0: as his broken campaign promises. They accuse the president of betraying his America First agenda by dragging the United States into another foreign war with Iran. But could this MAGA rebellion genuinely threaten Trump, or would it simply split the Republican vote? With me now is Republican strategist Matthew Hurt. Matthew, good to see you once again. How seriously should Donald Trump be taking this?
1: Well, it's an excellent question. And just about 30 minutes ago, Jess Kane talked about the difference between reform and restore in a multi-party system. In the United States, we operate under a two-party first-past-the-post system. And the words that Thomas Massie and others used over the weekend were movement, not political party. So what I think is we move into the final 2 years of Trump's administration, what we're going to see is a differentiation between and among Republicans to see what the future of the party looks like. I don't for a moment think that Thomas Massie and Marjorie Taylor Greene and others are going to start a third party. But what I do understand about operating within the two-party system is that they may start political action committees and organizations to help decide the direction of the Republican Party for the next 10 years. When I first got involved in politics in 2009, I was a small L libertarian Ron Paul supporter. And that was two or three movements ago in politics, ages and ages ago. So it remains to be seen what is going to happen. But I do think that they will have an opportunity to drive the direction of the Republican Party after President Trump leaves office.
0: Now, some people would argue that Tucker Carlson has well and truly gone off the deep end. His podcast increasingly looks conspiratorial, increasingly more and more just out there content. How much of this do you think is a publicity stunt?
1: That is also an excellent question. Well, I think quite a bit of this is for clicks and for viewers, but there are serious questions. I mean, just about 20 minutes ago, Victoria Churchill was talking about the diminishing support for the Iran war in the United States. It's something that I've talked about on this program a number of times. I do think that people like former Congresswoman Marjorie Taylor Greene and others have serious concerns about what America First, what Make America Great Again should look like in the future. But for some, and I think maybe Tucker Carlson is one of those individuals, it's about clicks and revenue generated from online outrage.
0: Yeah. So let's look at the permutations of the Iran war for the Republicans and MAGA going forward. Do you think this represents an existential threat to the MAGA movement? Or do you think it will be really just the fringes occupied by people like Marjorie Taylor Greene and by Tucker Carlson who will demonstrate enough angst around this?
1: Well, I think if you look at the two potential front runners in 2028 for the presidency, it's Vice President J.D. Vance, who took a much more reserved position on foreign engagement. And you saw that he was sidelined for most of the early days of the Iran war. And Secretary of State Marco Rubio, who has a track record in the United States Senate of siding with foreign policy adventurous people like John Bolton and others. And so I think what we'll see is we move into the 2028 presidential primary, which will very likely start later this year, Republican primary voters will have an opportunity to make their voices heard as for America First in the sense that there's foreign policy adventurism through Marco Rubio or a more reserved foreign policy through somebody like Vice President J.D. Vance.
0: So J.D. Vance actually has been criticized by some for having a particularly close relationship with the podcast bros, of which Tucker Carlson would consider himself one. Has that potential? What is the relationship between JD and that more fringe online right element of American politics?
1: I think that J.D. Vance is our first millennial who has served in the executive branch as president or vice president, was dispatched during the campaign cycle to go connect with young voters, particularly young men. And he did so by appearing with Tucker Carlson, with comedian Theo Vaughn, with Joe Rogan and others. And I think that is a very important medium for politicians to communicate with younger voters. I don't know necessarily that makes Vice President Vance a line with fringe elements of the right in the United States. I do think that it is a all of the above approach to reaching voters, and I think that Vice President Vance will continue that in 2028 and beyond.
0: Matthew, always a pleasure to chat. Thanks very much for your time. Great haircut, by the way.
1: Thank you.
0: Let's go to the panel in DC. Victoria, I'll go to you first. This was your story after all. What further colour can you add for us?
2: Point out something that you and Matt were talking about the idea of clicks and views. I actually note in the story that when Thomas Massie, of course, one of the people in that picture, shared that image from Marjorie Taylor Greene, he says that this conversation was, you know, not for broadcast, not for public distribution, which I thought was interesting and sort of ironic because it looks like they took that picture right about where Tucker films his podcast in his cabin up in Maine. I kind of went through and I verified and I actually found a lamp that is in that picture that is often seen in the background. So I'm like 99.9% sure, unless there's a, you know, a Hollywood film set that looks just like Tucker Carlson's cabin, that's where that meeting was held. But, you know, I think it's a couple of interesting points that we can look at here. You know, on one hand, I think none of the people in that room would consider themselves to be Republicans. And I think that's important to point out because, you know, I don't think they can, you know, go to GOP conventions like at the state level, for example, and try and coalesce some candidates because they just wouldn't be let in the door. They're going to say, like, you know what, you embarrassed the president, you dishonored the name of Republican. I saw a take, I think I also put it in the article of like, you know, why should Marjorie Taylor Greene, why should anybody be following her? She like made herself a media personality and she, you know, quit her job and got run off and got married in Vegas. She did that last week. And so, you know, whether that was said in jest or not, I think that person makes up a great point of like, you know, there was a, of course, she was in a very, very solid Republican seat, so they weren't necessarily really at a point where they could lose that seat. But there's been other Republicans who, you know, were in very close seats where that seat either was almost taken by Democrat in a special election or that seat is up and vulnerable in this year's midterm election. And so she's really somebody that showed herself to be selfish rather than putting the party first. So kind of the question of whether she can have any future in the party, the answer to that is no. And so anybody, I think, that would be associated with her, that really sends a message to anybody that would be voting for them that they, like, you know, shouldn't necessarily be having party resources and things like that spent on them. And so, you know, I don't know if they would full on start a full on party, but this is also a debate that's going on the Democrat side right now. Is like a lot of the times these DSA candidates, they're saying they're not Democrats, even though they're running on the Democrat ticket and they're going and taking some of the Democrat resources. And then, you know, I also want to point out, Greg and I were actually talking in the break about how really this current Trump administration is a sort of coalition government in its own right. You know, you have your MAHA people, you know, of course, Tulsi Gabbard and Joe Kent are no longer the administration, but when they were starting out, they kind of represented some views that are not held by all Republicans. And then you even look at Trump's recently departed labor secretary, Lori Chavez de Ramer. She, you know, has that labor vote in terms of organized labor. Just for all the viewers in the UK, to keep that straight, our labor is different than your labor. But, you know, organized labor and unions are not typically part of the Republican coalition. So in a way, the Trump administration, particularly the second time around, is a sort of coalition government, as close as we can get one in the US at least.
0: Yeah, it's an interesting insight. Greg, in my personal view, I think Tucker Carlson's credibility is pretty much shot by this stage. At the same time, he has still a huge online following and many, many dedicated supporters. How seriously do you take this sort of commentary and this sort of proposal from a faction that is led by him?
3: Yeah, not very. I don't take it too seriously because, you know, you're right. He has kind of gone off the wall a little bit. He does have a loyal following, a loyal audience, but he also has lost a lot of his audience too. And so that's important to keep in mind. You know, look, they can be a factor. They can, they could be sort of the libertarian right and make some arguments, and I think people will listen. But the idea of them starting a party, I know Tucker said he wouldn't vote for a Republican or a Democrat. I guess that would imply that there'll be a third party. It never works here. RFK Jr. ran as an independent. He didn't really bump up more than 3% or so in the polls before he joined President Trump. And speaking of RFK, you look at Victoria made a really great point about the coalition. You know, RFK Jr. and Tulsi Gabbard were Democrats and only switched to the party because of Trump. So I think Trump is much more of a unifier of this sort of new MAGA movement. I don't think the country club Republican Party is ever coming back. And I think Tucker and Thomas Massey are probably more against the country club Republicans even than they are against President Trump based on one issue. They're disappointed about the Iran war.
0: Yep. Lewis, any thoughts?
4: What is our message going to be? We know we told you to trust Trump, but trust us now that we've seen that he's not what we promised. I do think their credibility is a little bit shot. That said, I mean, Tucker Carlson, they released the rich list the other day of the highest paid podcasters, and he was right up there. So he clearly, as much as you might think he's gone off the deep end, there's enough people listening to him that his voice matters. So I'm not really sure. I do think that they're hitting on something, right? They used to call it TDS, Trump Derangement Syndrome, but the new one now is Trump Disappointment Syndrome. They are tapping into a real issue of, he said he wouldn't do this, no foreign wars. He said he would, get the gas price down, the cost of living down. That's not happened. Southern border is closed, so there's one thing. But I think there is big disappointment. I think all eyes really on J.D. Vance. Will he be the successor? Can he bring people with him? All the right wingers I talk to don't like him. So I really don't know how popular he really is.
5: Well, I'm certainly a fan, so I'll add my name to the list of J.D. Vance supporters in that regard. I think he's an immensely talented politician. But the greatest challenges for him do lie ahead. We will see. That's all for the conversation on American politics for now. Let's go closer to home with some breaking news. The Football Association of Wales has become the first football association to withdraw support for the re-election of Gianni Infantino to FIFA president. This follows a loss of confidence in the embattled president's leadership after the botched attempt to open up the World Cup to private investment. The Football Association of Wales has said the recent failures in good governance, processes, leadership, values, stakeholder management, communications, and sound judgment have led us to a position where Mr. Infantino has lost the confidence of the FAW to remain at the helm of world football. Failing to put the best interests of football first is a failure we cannot accept. Well, I'll go to you first, Paul, on this. A lot of the time, at least when you look at analogous situations in politics, when you have the first defector, that often triggers a landslide to follow. Do you think that will be the case here?
6: Well, this is great publicity for the Football Association of Wales. I mean, fair play to them for getting ahead. The new intern that's just started is off to an absolute flyer.
5: I didn't want to say it, but I didn't want to say it. But would we say that this is a heavyweight of world football?
6: No, we'd say they hold as much power in football as the Lib Dems do in politics. But they're an FA in their own right, and they will have a vote. So as a result, they're saying we would not vote for Infantino. Yep. But it's no surprise, and I don't imagine the FA, which is the English FA, the Scottish FA, or anyone else associated to football, would vote for him now either, because he made his step forward. It was very brazen. And it didn't work. It failed. And it was not as if he was in a great position anyway, because the World Cup, for all its success, and I believe it was a success, all the successes were irrespective of his involvement. So the things that were bad about the World Cup all involved Infantino, and all the things that were good about the World Cup were just something that occurred because it's a massively positive spectacle.
5: It's an inherently great product. Yeah. You have to actually work very hard to stuff it up. Lewis, what do you make of this?
4: I think it's good. I think that there is so much greed going on in our country that the second it touched football, there was a real backlash to it. And there was a Super League a few years ago, and a similar thing happened where it's like, hold on, what about the players? What about the dads now who say, I can't take my son to a football match, or I can't afford the season ticket? That's what I think football should be focused on, not how many shareholders can we get, how much more millionaires can we make even richer. And I'm happy to see it.
5: Yeah. I think about sport that I love, being cricket. I think about the way that I think Test cricket is being deprioritised,
6: yes,
5: in pursuit of the Indian rupee. And so I would hate to see something similar happen in football.
6: Well, exactly. And we shouldn't forget, by the way, that the Premier League is a standalone entity. The Champions League under UEFA is a standalone entity. All these things are massive cash cows that UEFA and the FA have invested in. What Infantino was trying to do wasn't massively out of step with what else is happening in world football, but it's out of step when we want to preserve the very culture of football itself. The World Cup is the one thing that has been untouched. Although moving to a 48-team system, at first I was sceptical about, we would not have seen Cape Verde. And Cape Verde were a massive success story of that World Cup. So I give him that. But it's not like he's trying to do something that's not been done before, but he just cannot do it.
4: He went about it the wrong way, though. From everything I'm reading, this was all done behind closed doors. Didn't bring anyone with him.
5: Yeah, no, I agree. Well, let's move from economic greed to economic illiteracy. Supermarkets have hit back at the Chancellor, John Healey, after he vowed to combat price gouging and monitor signs of shoppers being ripped off. Grocers say Labor's tax rises are largely to blame for a recent uptick in prices, adding that they're delivering the most affordable food in Western Europe. It comes after the Chancellor delivered a fiery warning to supermarket bosses, vowing he will not stand by and let British shoppers be taken for a ride as tensions in the Middle East threaten to send grocery bills soaring. With me now, Labour commentator Simon Nash. Simon, good to see you. Simon, let me start by saying that supermarkets run some of the most tight profit margins of any industry out there. They sell many products at a loss in order to get people through the doors. Tell me why this isn't just left-wing populist drivel.
7: Well, great question. I mean, they do make billions every single year. They do pay their executives huge salaries. I mean, Tesco and Sainsbury's are publicly listed companies, and I've got the figures here. Tesco made $3 billion last year, and Sainsbury's $1 billion. That's billion with a B. So they are making a lot of money, although it's kind of a slim profit margin. There's probably some accounting stuff there where they're sort of paying for properties and paying off properties that they own there, which they will then keep at the end. Now, listen, like, there's a lot of waste in supermarkets. I mean, look at the images just shown there. I've mentioned this before. Why are they guzzling energy, wasting our national resource of gas by funding fridges without doors on? That's a huge waste. There's lots of Instagram accounts who go to supermarket bins, and there is a huge amount of our national resource, food made by farmers, ending up in supermarket bins rather than being sold off cheap or given to charity. This is a disgrace. So I think the government are absolutely right to be critical of supermarkets. We had the sort of club card scandal. Of course, you can kind of get married or live on your own at 16, 17. Well, for some reason, some of the supermarkets don't let you have a club card. And I recently got a club card, because if you don't have one, you're basically just paying over the odds for no reason, you know, a pound or two more on every item. So I think they're right to be critical of supermarkets, and the supermarkets are wrong to sort of blame the government for increased wages. That's really not why prices are going up. I could carry on. Shoplifting as well. Why are they not protecting their security guards? I mean, it was well publicised in the news.
5: Simon, you're not genuinely blaming the supermarkets for the shoplifting epidemic in cities like London, are you?
7: Oh, I absolutely am. Now, listen, when you have Waitrose where they say, oh, all of our staff, oh, they're partners in the business. Well, they fired one of their staff for, under common law, you have the right to use a reasonable force to stop shoplifting, to defend a person or private property. He was arrested for humanely detaining a shoplifter. Sorry, he was sacked for that. Morrison's did the same thing. When their staff say, actually, we don't want these people stealing from us, which affects our business that we work in, they don't protect their staff. They fire them instead. This is an absolute disgrace. And these are two well-publicised cases of two large supermarkets where staff were not protected for stopping shoplifters. Now, if you look at security guards, their trades union body says, well, you know, we don't really feel protected by supermarkets for you to actually do anything about shoplifting. So we advise, based on the experience of the way security guards are treated by supermarkets, we advise that you, as your trade union, don't bother to do your job and stop shoplifters. It's an absolute disgrace. The government should say, you know, they should be telling supermarkets to employ security guards to do their job. We are paying. When you have these scumbags stealing from supermarkets, and this isn't a piece of bread for their children, we're paying for that. And that's that's a huge
0: on unions. I've got no problem bashing unions. That sounds very on brand for unions to basically tell people not to do their jobs. But the reason I would suggest why supermarkets are so scared to actually enable those security guards and other employees to protect people from or their produce and their goods is because they're so scared of legal claims, which are enabled by the laws of this country, which the government sets. I'd also suggest that there are bigger problems here, which go to A, police forces of this country, which are not doing a good enough job at stopping crimes. In fact, they don't even hardly bother now to actually look into minor shoplifting cases. They all just say it's a bit too hard.
7: Well, I mean, in common law, in English law, you have the right to use reasonable force to protect property. If someone is stealing, you can hold that person, you can detain that person. You can't beat the hell out of them, obviously. But you have that legal protection. It's been in English law for over 100 years. Now, police not looking into these things. There was a huge issue with dodgy police chiefs and the Police Chiefs Council openly saying, under the Conservative government, oh, well, if the amount is under £100, we're not going to pursue a prosecution. They openly said that, and that was under the last government. Now, the Labour government has kind of been recovering from that and trying to make public statements saying, actually, police forces should and will prosecute any shoplifting offence. So, you know, they are doing something about this, and that's important, and you do have protections under English law. The litigation fears are unfounded.
0: It may very well have been the Conservatives that started it, but that's still not the supermarket's fault. Look, on to the main issue at hand, however. I've got no problem if this is just red meat to lefties to bash corporates. You know, that's kind of what lefties do. But I would be very concerned if there are, for example, price controls put in place that go on the back of this sort of rhetoric. Is there any risk of that being proposed by John Healey and this Labor government?
7: Well, listen, my grandfather was a greengrocer, and I remember when I was in Southampton, well, 10, 15 years ago, I remember the greengrocer there, I asked why their fruit and veg was so much cheaper than that of the supermarkets. And they said, well, they put a big margin on it. They often go to the wholesalers and buy it all up and then just had a huge margin. I mean, lots of supermarkets charge 50p for a pear, the fruit called a pear. They are overcharging for fruits and veg. So I think price controls on some fruit and veg items would be better for human health and would be better for people's pocket as well. There was the national loaf way before our time when the government said, look, this is the national loaf. It was super healthy and the price was set on that particular bread item and people's health was much better then. So perhaps price controls on a few items might be a good idea. But, you know, staples in supermarkets are relatively cheap compared to the lots of the items. But yeah, I mean, fruits and veg is overpriced. I think some price controls on that. Yeah, I think that would be a good thing, actually.
0: Well, time will tell. Well, in fact, time did tell. We already saw it in the Soviet Union and look how that went. So I'm great to talk to you, as always.
7: Thank you.
0: Look, Paul, I was being... No, I wasn't being facetious, actually. I was being deadly serious. we have tried price controls at many intervals in human history, and when you try and distort the laws of supply and demand, it never ends well.
6: No, price controls don't work. Communism doesn't work. What seems to work is amnesia. Each generation has amnesia because all of a sudden we get government. Often it's socialism that brings about the issues, and then we try to fix the problems caused by socialism with socialism. The whole thing's bankrolled by capitalism. We go on infinitum forever. If you start fixing prices, it's not going to work. I mean, you're going to get more shoplifting for a start because they're just going to put it up everywhere else. What do we? Who determines what gets fixed and what doesn't get fixed? Who determines what we can and can't eat? Which shops will it apply to? Because it's not going to apply to everyone. You can't go into Patel's Minimart on the corner of your street and get them to fix prices. They're already doing it. It's just a lot higher. So it's not going to work. It's sort of kind of a uni-level politics that just infuriates me because it's like, well, guys, come on. You're in power, actual power, in charge of an actual country. You're really going to have to do some proper grown-up politics here.
0: Yeah, it's a good point. So many left-wing politicians are just unpopular, mediocre university students that never really grew up, aren't they? Greg, unfortunately, the United States hasn't been able to avoid
5: lead this challenge. You've got Zoran Mamdani in New York, who is suggesting government-owned supermarkets. I think when he was in the on the campaign trail, it was some grand scheme, which from what I last saw now is down to two supermarkets that will take several years to set up and build. What do you make of it?
3: Yeah, it's pretty outrageous. I mean, listening to Simon, it just reminded me that communism is alive and well, both in the UK and in blue states here in the US. You know, to go after the supermarkets that make 2-4% margins, and then, of course, he criticized, I think it was Sainsbury, for making $3 billion. You know, what's so bad about making money? It's a large company. Making $3 billion is not unusual. Look, it constantly infiltrates the populist right and the populist left. Remember, the Tory party had price caps on energy, for example. They had windfall taxes, which is a totally lefty thing. I'm surprised that, you know, Joe Biden tried and couldn't get that done here in the U.S. But and Mamdani is just another symptom of this. You know, this whole government-owned grocery store thing will be a disaster, not just for the consumer, but it'll be a disaster for the commercially oriented stores as well.
5: Yeah, Lewis, look, whilst I think that these sorts of Fruit Loop left-wing economic policies are disastrous for economies, if at least you look at the Eye paper today, where you see two-thirds of people support a wealth tax, they can be very popular. Do you think this sort of messaging will resonate with the Labour base and beyond?
4: Well, he hasn't really said anything other than he's gonna have a look at it. So I think it's fine for a chancellor in a cost of living crisis where people are seeing their food bill just go up astronomically, that he says, look, I'm just going to look under the hood and have a little think about what's going to happen. I think there's a lot of levers governments could pull here, which I think is maybe a good thing. I know that obviously you don't want to get them too involved in private businesses, but they are making $3 billion a year's profit at a time where most people are really having to cut back. Like, something has to be done. Maybe it isn't price setting, as you'll say. Maybe it is that you say to all the supermarkets, you've got to keep your price exactly the same for the quarter, and then you can change them every quarter. Because then that creates a bit of a bidding war between the supermarkets, where they know if our milk isn't the cheapest, they'll all go somewhere else for 3 months.
5: Surely you can maybe see, though, that having profitable businesses creates jobs, it creates economic growth, it drives the
4: success. What economic growth? Have you seen our economic growth?
5: But that's not,
4: it's not working.
5: No, stop, mate, stop. It's not because the supermarkets are making $3 billion that there's not economic growth. It's because there aren't enough other companies making that sort of profitable money is why there's not economic growth.
4: Yeah, but the supermarkets are obviously going to do better because people need to eat. So they're obviously always going to do a little bit better than any other business. But I'm just, it's pitiful. We don't have this group, this system people keep talking about, this capitalist system. It's just, it's not working. It's not serving the everyday people anymore. It's just not.
5: Can I follow up on this? Why do you think capitalism is the problem when the tax burden in this country is the highest it's been since World War II, when the economy has literally, in the course of British history, never been more regulated? You may disagree with me, but it is a fact that wealth inequality is as low as it's been since 1980, when it hit historic lows. But if this is capitalism, I'd be terrified to see what communism is.
4: Look, I actually think the biggest problem in this country is housing. So that's where I would actually focus all of our problems, the fact that people spend half of their wage on their mortgage or their rent. That's the big problem. That's why no one's got any fund money to actually start any businesses or spend it on anything else.
5: Well, I agree to an extent on that point. Victoria, your thoughts on this?
2: Well, you know, I always like to remind people at a time such as this that both my parents grew up in the former Soviet Union, and they both decided to raise my sister and I here in the U.S. because they realized the benefits of capitalism and, you know, the amount of freedom and choice that a capitalist system like what we have here in America brings to the table. You know, of course, it exists even in countries with higher government regulation like the U.K. But look, you know, Sainsbury's is only one retailer. You can go to Tesco's. You can go to M&S Food. You can spend as much as you want on your grocery bill. Of course, there's going to be a floor at some point. There's always going to be other options. We also have comparable choice here in the U.S., probably a wider variety, actually. You know, if you want cheap fruit and veg, where you'll go is you'll probably go to the ethnic market. You have Hispanic and Asian markets where, you know, you can get three things of green onions for a dollar versus some places will charge you a dollar a bunch. So this capitalist system provides so much freedom and choice that people have so many different options. And you know, we've gotten Aldi and Lidl, great European inventions. We've gotten them here, at least in Northern Virginia. They're coming over. But we've also got things like Whole Foods, you know, now owned by Amazon. They've actually lowered their prices a little bit since they've become owned by Amazon. And you know, I have one of their credit cards that gives me 5% back and all kinds of deals. And you know, even though some things are more expensive, if you shop the deals and you coupon, you can get some things at really great prices. Like, you know, just as a fun aside, for example, I'm a really big fan of oysters, and I've discovered recently on Fridays they do dollar oysters, which is like really cheap compared to going to a restaurant, for example. You can do them for $4.50 a pop. And so, you know, I think at a time such as this, and you know, I'm speaking as somebody that's in my late 20s, my husband's in his early 30s, we're a two-income household in a quite high cost of living area, but you know, for example, we'll say, you know, maybe we'll go out less on restaurants, but we'll buy actually higher quality groceries so that our home cooking feels a little bit more like what we would get at a restaurant. Mm. And, you know, again, that's a choice that you have when you have a budget to work with. You know, again, I don't have kids, so I don't really relate on that part right now. But, you know, I'm sure I will in future. And, you know, that's just, I think, choices that every single family and household needs to make. And, you know, also, of course, it sucks having to have multiple jobs. I've done it here in the U.S. In Northern Virginia, but you know, that's also an option if you are struggling.
0: Yep, no, agree. As an aside, on oysters, I had a cracking lunch at the Whitstable Oyster Company a few Sundays back. It was absolutely magnificent. So a free shout out to the Whitstable Oyster Company. Keep doing what you're doing. 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
8: This government is committed to halving knife crime within a decade, and progress has been made.
0: Using disturbing images of a teddy bear, doll and rubber duck slashed with knife wounds, a new campaign today aims to show that childhood is blighted by the UK's knife epidemic. Is this clever messaging or avoiding the root cause of the issue? This is The Late Show Live, only on GB News.
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10: Good morning and welcome to your latest GB News weather update from the Met Office. Well, it's going to be a hot and muggy day for some parts of England and Wales, and a quite humid picture elsewhere too, with the potential for some rain or showers, mainly in the north of the UK today, and more particularly Scotland. So a pretty damp start to the day for the central belt, and the rain will gradually push its way ever so slightly further north as we go through into this afternoon. Showers will form across Northern Ireland and Southern Scotland too, and there may well be just one or two very isolated hit and miss showers across England and Wales, but here it's mostly about the heat and humidity. A really hot day across the southeast of England in particular, the mid-30s Celsius possible, and quite likely the low 30s more widely across England and the east of Wales. The potential is there also for one or two late afternoon and evening showers, possibly thunderstorms. So don't take the graphics too literally. We could see one or two showers further south and east than these graphics suggest. But generally speaking, it'll be the further north and west you come where the greater the chance of seeing some rain this evening, more especially across Scotland. But the rain will tend to become more showery away from the north as we go towards the second half of the day. A pretty humid picture, though, through this evening, wherever you are. An increasing chance of some longer spells of rain developing, some heavy outbreaks perhaps for parts of North Wales, but generally the chance of rain or showers in many northern and western parts of the UK overnight tonight. Further south and east, staying largely dry, but again, the chance of one or two heavy showers or thunderstorms. An uncomfortably warm night for sleeping, quite humid, temperatures perhaps staying in the high teens Celsius in some southern areas. Now for Tuesday, it's going to be a slightly less hot and humid day for most, and certainly a pretty wet day across parts of northern Scotland. An increasingly breezy picture here, the winds funneling down through the Irish Sea as well later in the day. The chance of some scattered showers breaking out pretty much anywhere across the UK, but that chance is lowest towards the south and the east. And here we'll hold on to some heat. Temperatures might well approach 30 degrees Celsius in the east of England, but cooler for most.
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0: Welcome back to The Late Show Live. A new campaign launching outside Parliament tomorrow is warning that children as young as six are being exposed to knives, with some even taking them into primary schools, using disturbing images of a teddy bear, doll and rubber duck slashed with knife wounds. The campaign aims to show that childhood itself is being scarred by violence. Campaigners say around 1 in 10 knife incidents in schools involve primary age pupils, and they're urging parents to have difficult conversations before it's too late. So is this a jarring but effective campaign, or is it a gimmick that is taking the place of real action and indeed a focus on the root causes of Britain's knife epidemic? Well, perhaps the best person to speak to on this is former Scotland Yard detective and fan favourite Peter Blexley. Peter, great to see you. Thanks for staying up. What are your reflections on this campaign?
15: In the lifetime of my wonderful mother, who is still with us, Britain has gone from the nation that stood alone at one point against the might of the Nazi war machine to being reduced to showing pictures of slashed teddy bears because, quite frankly, absent or pathetic, lamentable parenting and a lack of discipline in our schools and more widely in society has got us to this sad, sad point. How utterly ridiculous that we have to have images of rubber ducks, dolls and teddy bears with knife wounds to try and encourage pathetic parents to have conversations with their kids. How much further can this once great nation fall?
0: The other conversation that needs to be had here, and I think it's a conversation which this government would like to avoid, is that I imagine when you started your career as a detective, knife crime was considerably lower, and now it has reached epidemic levels, particularly in major cities. That has coincided with the rise of mass migration. How does that play into this story?
15: Knife crime was much lower. Punishments were more appropriate. The carrying of knives was much less common than it was today. And in part, that was due to the fact that if you took a knife out onto the street, there was a pretty high chance that you were going to get stopped and searched by a police officer. And of course, arrested if you have that knife. But hark, already I can hear the left-wing lunatics shouting and complaining about the mere mention of stop and search because they don't like it. Stop and search works when it's targeted on areas where crimes like this are high, when it's targeted on communities more prone or more likely to carry a knife. It delivers success. But lunatic, progressive, fluffy, woke liberals don't like it. This is how far society has fallen. We have a shocking and worrying lack of discipline in the homes of many, many young children because either single parents can't cope or dual parents are pathetic. I was in a supermarket the other day when a woman refused to say no to her child and went on to explain that the word no had too many negative connotations. How pathetic can you get? Schools have moved ever more leftward in recent decades, and consequently, discipline is less of a thing. And quite frankly, you reap what you sow. And this is where we are now.
0: Well, I imagine the government would argue that these sorts of public education campaigns are a way to try and improve parenting standards or at least make parents more aware of dangers. If not public education campaigns, how do you actually solve the problem of rubbish parenting?
15: I confidently predict that in the next few weeks or months, parents will come forward, possibly to sue the advertisers or those who facilitate the advertising, saying that they or their child was traumatized by the images, mentally scarred. I could just see the cases in the civil courts as parents complain about this. It's a malaise of the very heart of our society. It goes beyond the homes, beyond the schools, out onto the streets where so often the violent and bloody results of knife carrying are played out. We have lost discipline within society across so many aspects of it. And I'm afraid if parents won't parent properly, if they won't raise their kids properly, these kind of things are the dreadful consequence of that.
0: Mm. You've alluded to it, but what are your practical solutions for how you address knife crime?
15: Well, as a former detective, as a former police officer, I'm a huge fan of stop and search. There is no alternative to it. So I would encourage police officers to get out there and do it. But of course, in flaky, wokey, liberal, progressive Britain of 2026, police officers are loath to do it for fear, if they stop and search a black person, of having an allegation of racism made against them. And so the malaise continues. And I make no hesitation whatsoever about repeating the D word. We need discipline in our public services, in our schools, and in the homes of our children. Until we actually grasp that very simple concept and impose it, my wife uses a slightly fluffier word. She says boundaries rather than discipline. Well, call it what you will. Until children are taught the difference between right and wrong and they're told what to do firmly but lovingly, this kind of stuff may regrettably still be necessary.
0: Typically barnstorming contribution. Peter, thanks very much.
15: Thank you.
0: Woke, liberal, airy-fairy, progressive Britain in 2026. I didn't quite get the words, but that was the sentiment, and I agree wholeheartedly, Paul Cox. What were your reflections when you saw those images of this recent public education campaign?
6: Well, first of all, God bless Peter Blexley. That just livened us all up at, what is it, 1:45 in the morning. So thank you, Peter. Hope you get a restful night's sleep.
0: The well-deserved winner of the GB News Favourite Contributor Award on the Wheel Love GB News Facebook page. I know I'm certainly not annoyed at all that I got the silver medal in that, but that's not mean I'm a sale loser or anything. But yes, deserved winner.
6: Yeah, I didn't mind losing to Peter Blexley, but coming nowhere against Will Kingston was a big bitter pill for me to swallow. But I'm over it. I'm over it, Angie and Mo, who organised the whole thing. I didn't make anywhere near the top. But anyway, don't worry about it. Look, what I would say is that I think Peter's nailed it, actually. I think those images are going to disturb children. I was looking at the figures when Peter was on, just to get some idea. 25% of knife crime is committed by those under 17, so therefore children. So it's not a massive proportion, but it's still a quarter of all knife crime. The vast bulk of knife crime is committed, because I was thinking to myself, look, I grew up on a council estate near Portsmouth in the 80s and 90s. I never knew one person who carried a knife, not one person who carried a knife ever during those time, and I knew some right scallies, trust me. All fighting was done with fists, as far as I remember. No one carried a weapon. It was seen as non-Queensbury rules. Something's changed, and I looked at what that is, and turns out there's a demographic change, and I'll get onto that in a minute, but nearly all knife crime takes place in either London, Birmingham, or Greater Manchester in this country. The vast majority of it takes place in inner cities and is disproportionately represented by, unfortunately, young black men. So when Peter was talking about stop and search, what he's saying is it's kind of racist to stop and search. It's discriminatory, so they don't do it. What I want from all police officers and anyone in charge of crime is to discriminate against criminals, against against innocent people. If it just so happens that we in some areas have a disproportionate number of people with a different colour skin tone, then so be it. Go into those communities and ask why. Now, when I started comedy at the London Comedy School. All money generated by the London Comedy School went to young black kids. It was a charity that to stop knife crime. This is 15 years ago now. It has been commonly known for a very long time where the problems tend to lie. It doesn't mean that white kids aren't committing crime, of course, with knives. They are, but disproportionately young black men are. So we need to go into those communities and support them and ask the question why, not turn a blind eye.
5: Now, Lewis, of course, it is difficult to get data on this because the government is reticent to provide breakdowns of data by ethnic and cultural, crime data by ethnic and cultural groups. But I think many people would actually acknowledge the bleeding obvious that there are cultural undertones to the knife crime epidemic in the major cities of this country.
4: Look, I'm a father, first and foremost. I've got three kids. I don't really care how uncomfortable it is. We have to deal with the issue, right? I mean, I am terrified as a parent of all the dangers. You know, I've got a 17-year-old running around out there. I do worry about this. So, you know, with this campaign, maybe it is a bit gimmicky, and I would question, you know, parents like me think about this stuff all the time. My 6-year-old, well, I've got a 5-year-old, but they're not running around with a knife. So I do wonder if it'll impact the right parents. But realistically, if this saves just one life, to me, that was worth it.
5: Victoria, your thoughts?
2: Well, they're definitely images that get conversations going.
5: Sure.
2: I hope that people take them more as a warning than as a prescription, because I think that there are some teenagers that might see that and say, oh, look, it's being so normalized. Look at this. I mean, I don't know if this was what was going around when you all were in school, but cutting was actually a thing. Sorry, I don't know if we have to put a trigger warning on any of this per Ofcom regulations, but, you know, it's when people self-harm. And that was, you know, unfortunately quite popular as I was growing up with kids in a lot of ages. And, you know, teenagers, you're going through a lot, and that was something that people resorted to. And that was kind of actually what made me kind of brought my mind back to that time when, you know, I would see people come to school with obvious signs of self-harm. And so, you know, that's actually what this made me think of. I don't know if that was necessarily the intent, but hopefully it serves as more of a deterrent than a suggestion for people that may be looking to partake in that.
5: It's an interesting insight, which I hadn't considered. Greg, the problem in many American cities is less around knife crime and more around gun violence. Once again, there is particular communities and groups which disproportionately commit those crimes. Do you think these sorts of public education campaigns genuinely make much of a difference when you're trying to solve those thorny criminal problems?
3: No, of course not. And my favorite green room friend in the UK is Peter, and I was really glad to see him on the show tonight. But he's absolutely right. It's discipline and it's policing. So instead of wasting money on these advertising campaigns, how about hire more police? You know, and we do have similar metrics here in the U.S. You know, the argument would be don't bring a knife to a gunfight. But I think that, you know, 2% of the counties in this country account for 54% of the homicides. And in those counties, 2/3 are done in an 8 or 10 block radius. So it is obviously a real constraint on UK policemen to be told that they're racist if they do stop and search. And it's really criminal. And remember, it's not racist. 90% of the victims in my hometown, 90% of the homicide victims are African-American. And so who do you care about? You should care about the victims. And that's the shame about these ridiculous advertising campaigns.
5: Yeah, I agree. Paul, the other thing which frustrates me about these sorts of campaigns is that they are meant to raise awareness. They're meant to really shine a spotlight on problems in society. But then you'll have mayors like Sadiq Khan who will cherry pick particular parts of crime data to try and paint a rosier picture of crime in cities like London than what is actually the case. We know, for example, that sexual assault crime has gone up in the last decade. Acid attacks have gone up. Shoplifting has gone up. We know anecdotally that those numbers don't tell a full story, because less and less people are even willing to report crimes because they know that they won't be pursued in many instances. So likely it's even worse. So that's the thing which I think really gets to me, is so often these are just trying to betray or trying to divert from proper, genuine, more difficult conversations.
6: Yeah, the only person being preserved under a Sadiq Khan mayoralship is Sadiq Khan and the people that he favours. This is Sadiq Khan's London. He will tell you that. Read between the lines. He's constantly telling us that he's created a wonderful London, irrespective of all the data that says otherwise. And all the time you're allowed to do that, all the time you're allowed to obfuscate, let's call it charitably obfuscation, and therefore not deal with the issue whatsoever. It's the same issue with the Islamic terror problem. That's a much greater risk than any other terrorism in this country. But yet, when there is a crime committed, particularly at Pride, which these Islamists are very much against, we say it's the car that's the fault.
5: Yeah, so Sadiq Khan would obviously dispute that. He would point to a reduction in homicide rates in London as an example of criminal activity being gotten under control. He's also been on record in the last couple of weeks. I saw an article, I can't remember what media organisation, where he said that these types of statements represent really just far-right or right-wing narratives, and they don't reflect reality. I'll leave it up to you to decide. A joint statement from Simply Active and TBWA MCR said, knife crime involving young children is shocking, so we believe it's important that the campaign reflects that reality. The creative is designed to make people stop, think and start conversations about a problem that too often goes unnoticed until it's too late. However, awareness is only one part of the solution. Through Simply Active, we work with children every day using sport, mentoring and trusted adult relationships to build confidence, resilience and positive opportunities before they are ever drawn towards carrying a knife. This campaign is about prevention. If it encourages even one parent, teacher or trusted adult to have an important conversation with a child earlier, then it has achieved exactly what it set out to do. More coming up in the next hour, ladies and gentlemen, including this.
16: There are too many people and not enough jobs, and to stand out of the crowd, to stand out of the masses, you need to get yourself some credentials.
17: Oh, I totally agree. So you want to stand out? Don't go to college.
5: Suella Braverman has said that under a reform government, students wishing to study certain university degrees, such as gender studies, critical race theory, and queer theory, would have to find a way of funding them themselves. That debate's coming up.

0: of the UK today, and more particularly Scotland. So a pretty damp start to the day for the central belt, and the rain will gradually push its way ever so slightly further north as we go through into this afternoon. Showers will form across Northern Ireland and Southern Scotland too, and there may well be just one or two very isolated hit and miss showers across England and Wales. But here it's mostly about the heat and humidity. A really hot day across the southeast of England in particular, the mid-30s Celsius possible, and quite likely the low 30s more widely across England and the east of Wales. The potential is there also for one or two late afternoon and evening showers, possibly thunderstorms. So don't take the graphics too literally. We could see one or two showers further south and east than these graphics suggest. But generally speaking, it'll be the further north and west you come where the greater the chance of seeing some rain this evening, more especially across Scotland. But the rain will tend to become more showery away from the north as we go towards the second half of the day. A pretty humid picture though through this evening wherever you are, an increasing chance of some longer spells of rain developing, some heavy outbreaks perhaps for parts of North Wales, but generally the chance of rain or showers in many northern and western parts of the UK overnight tonight. Further south and east, staying largely dry, but again, the chance of one or two heavy showers or thunderstorms. An uncomfortably warm night for sleeping, quite humid, temperatures perhaps staying in the high teens Celsius in some southern areas. Now for Tuesday, it's going to be a slightly less hot and humid day for most, and certainly a pretty wet day across parts of northern Scotland. An increasingly breezy picture here, the winds funneling down through the Irish Sea as well later in the day. The chance of some scattered showers breaking out pretty much anywhere across the UK, but that chance is lowest towards the south and the east. And here we'll hold on to some heat. Temperatures might well approach 30 degrees Celsius in the east of England, but cooler for most.
1: Today, clouds overhead. Total zen within. 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
3: Live from London, England, this is GB News with the stories shaping Britain and America. Coming up...
4: And I have warned Jordan Bardella, who is the bookie's favourite, to be the next French president, that after £800 million of British taxpayers' money has been given to the French government to stop these boats from leaving, that if necessary, we'll get the Royal Marines to tow the boats back to the French beaches. And he gulped hard.
3: Well, I'm not quite sure what this means, but Andy Burnham has vowed to be relentless in tackling the number of migrant crossings in the English Channel on small boats. Reform UK have been more concrete in their comments, claiming they will launch the largest military operation in the English Channel since World War II. Who do you trust to fix this? Also...
5: That is why today I'm reaching out to put personalities and our past disagreements aside for the good of the...
3: In a surprising development, Rupert Lowe has offered an olive branch to Nigel Farage. He's pledged to put personal animosity aside in a bid to unite, reform and restore. Is this finally the time to unite the right in the United Kingdom? Also...
6: Really enjoy it. I mean, we don't get it very often, do we? So we've got to make the most of it.
7: I won't be out and about too much, I'll be honest with you.
8: Don't like sun.
7: I'm not a big lover of the heat.
9: I've got water with me and I've got suntan lotion, so yeah, I think it's fine.
3: Being reported that Britain could face shortages of certain foods after punishing drought across the country left crops withering in fields and farmers battling to salvage this year's harvest. Just what is to blame? Also,
10: I can also reassure the community right now, we believe that the threat to the community is over. The suspected shooter in this incident is deceased.
3: A gunman killed three people and wounded others in a shooting at a restaurant in Idaho on Saturday before fatally shooting himself. Just what can America do, if anything, to end its epidemic of gun violence? And...
11: There are too many people and not enough jobs. And to stand out of the crowd, to stand out of the masses, you need to get yourself some credentials.
12: Oh, I totally agree. So you want to stand out? Don't go to college.
3: Suella Braverman has said that under a reform government, students wishing to study certain university degrees, such as gender studies, critical race theory, and queer theory, would have to find a way of funding them themselves. Without giving too much away on my position, bravo. We'll be discussing that and more. I'm Will Kingston, and this is The Late Show Live.

0: Welcome back to The Late Show Live for a third and final hour, ladies and gentlemen. We appreciate your company on the People's Channel, GB News, and I appreciate the company of my panel. In London, we have broadcaster and podcaster Lewis Oakley and GB News contributor, comedian, the People's Gammon, Paul Cox. In Washington, we have Chair of Republicans Overseas UK, Greg Swenson, and US political reporter at The Daily Mail, Victoria Churchill. Thank you very much for joining me once again, team. Let's go to the top news at the top of this hour, and that is that Britain could face shortages of certain foods after punishing drought across the country leaves crops withering in fields and farmers battling to salvage this year's harvest. The president of the National Farmers Union, Tom Bradshaw, is warning that livestock farmers have been forced to use their winter feed because the dry weather has stopped grass from growing, and is urging the Prime Minister to act, calling for tax breaks to help farmers build reservoirs and water storage systems to better prepare for the future. Drought has now been declared across large parts of England and the whole of Wales, with more than 20 million people now living under hosepipe bans. So as extreme weather becomes more frequent, is Britain doing enough to protect its farmers and the country's long-term food security? With me now, the leader of the Climate Party, Ed Gemmell. Ed, good to see you. I'll pose that same question that I just posed to the audience. Is Britain doing enough to protect its farmers?
1: No, I mean, we're not. We've got to move faster and harder on this. We've got to help them get the right irrigation into place so that they can start to weather some of this weather as they go forward. And we've got to do it now. And we can't afford to wait at all, because next year it's going to be even more brutal. We've got a super El Nino coming, and that's going to add to the weather we've got this year, and it's going to be even worse. So we have to do it, and we have to start working on it now. And if not, we're not going to see the food in the shops. And that's where we're going at the moment. I mean, I've been running in the fields in Buckinghamshire, and they're all being, ploughed up now. The harvests are being brought in already, and things are looking really arid and dry. We're having a really serious place now, and we've got to get on it and solve it now. We cannot expect our neighbours to be supplying the food to us, because they're suffering even worse problems, and other things are occurring in different places around the world. We have to solve it now.
0: Of course, under Keir Starmer's prime ministership, there was a very public, feud between farmers and the government on the subject of inheritance tax. I can't imagine at the moment that the relationship is particularly strong. How can the Labor Party go about improving that relationship with local farmers?
1: I mean, I think the first thing is to go out and show you care and show you've got a vision. Show that you've done your work, and not a consultation that takes 6 months or 2 years to do, but get out there, say you've heard the calls for action, you're taking action now. The mission is to make our farming, our agriculture in the UK facing up to climate change, and have it all working within a year, 2 years, 5 years, and say these are the subsidies that are going to be in place, and this is what we're going to help you do. And number one is irrigation. Making sure we can collect the water and we can get it out in the fields and we can keep it going even during droughts.
0: You mentioned climate change there. Is net zero making it harder for farmers to run a profitable business?
1: I think it is at the moment, but I mean, I think that, I mean, in the UK, we could be changing around in the same way we could for industry. We have to have a proper net zero strategy that is actually not just about getting to net zero. It's about us doing it in a way that is better, faster, and more considered than in other countries. And then we need to be exporting the techniques, the industries, and the innovations that we've been making in the UK so that we get export revenue for the UK and drive up our GDP. And we should be doing that through every sector, including in agriculture.
0: But how do you square that circle? And if you want to get to net zero better and faster, but you also concede that at the moment net zero is actually costing us more money, even if there are long-term economic benefits, which some people may dispute, but how do you actually then say in the short term we're going to make sure it's easier for farmers who are already doing it tough?
1: Well, the first thing is net zero isn't costing us money. I don't know why we keep talking about that. All investments in all companies in every single situation means money invested. And what's actually happening here, and we've seen on reports coming out for more than 5 years from the Confederation of British Industry, is that it's actually making us money. We've got the net zero economy in the UK now up at about 500 billion. It's been growing at 10% a year for nearly 5 years now. It's actually supporting the main economy. Without it, our economy, certainly on a productivity basis, would be in free fall. So actually net zero has been doing the opposite.
0: Does that model
1: does
0: that modeling take into account the cost on industry across all sectors for rise for increased energy prices, which is now for industrial energy the highest in the world?
1: Yeah, I mean, it does take it into account, because actually what it's looking at is it's looking at the gross domestic product being sold, which obviously is being sold based on the energy prices that are going into it in the first place. But in the energy industry as well, there are vast opportunities for us, and we've got to get on top of them. And no one can understand why we're not. Whenever I talk, whether I do speeches or whenever I talk to people in the streets or on the doorstep, and we talk about our dereliction of duty in relation to tidal power, wave power, geothermal, just in tidal power alone, we could be doing 20 gigawatts of power around the UK. And if we'd invested in it 30 years ago, it would be as cheap as solar, if not cheaper than solar and wind by now. And we would be exporting it in the tens of billions every year. But it is crazy that we don't do these things.
0: Ed, I don't have a problem with investing in renewable energy sources, but why can't you invest in renewable energy sources and at the same time not effectively put a ban on fossil fuels, which is what net zero really is? Why can't you just do both?
1: I think the first thing is that if you're trying to get off heroin, you don't keep taking it. I think the best thing to do is to get off it, go for a run, find another way of getting your hits, and then you don't have to go back. Then stop chasing the dragon. I mean, that's the number one bit. We have got to stop chasing the dragon of fossil fuels. But again, I go back to it. If we'd done this 10, 20, 30 years ago, we would have total energy security, hugely dropped energy prices, and our net zero industries in this country would be flourishing even more than they already are. It wouldn't be 10%. They'd be doing 15 or 20% growth. We've just got to bite the bullet now. And if we keep going back to do the old stuff that actually loses us money, there is no extra money coming out of more drilling of fossil fuels for the UK. But there is lots of extra money coming out of tidal power, wind, and getting ahead in lots of other industries. Agriculture one. But in main industries, we should be doing green cement and green steel in this country, cross-laminated timber, and all the other enabling industries that allow our manufacturing to flourish and stop importing stuff from China. Let's do it here.
0: Ed, a quick word on your response to Andy Burnham's the suggestion that Andy Burnham will try and maximise at least existing licences in the North Sea.
1: I mean, that's just chasing the fossil fuel dragon, and it's completely stupid. The tax system that we have set up at the moment for fossil fuels is, yeah, we tax them a lot on their profits, but we give them so many tax incentives to get started. We pay for their entire setup costs. We pay for their entire cleanup costs. We give them more tax rebates all the way through. And even if any profit would come out of those companies and we get the chance to get a little bit of tax on it, those actual profits don't go to British shareholders anyway. They all go abroad. It's completely ridiculous. Let's invest in the opportunities for us in Britain that are ongoing, growing, and drive exports like tidal power, like wind, wave, geothermal.
0: Ed, thanks for your time this morning.
1: Pleasure.
0: Let's go to the panel. I'll start with you, Paul. I must admit, I haven't seen that study which suggests that there is a £500 billion, I think it was a year, that Ed said, advantage of net zero. I have my doubts, ladies and gentlemen, I have my doubts. What do you think?
2: Interestingly, Ed, who often speaks a lot, so I can listen to Ed talk about this subject, and this is a subject I find very difficult to consume because it's often full of sort of zealotry and hyperbole in order to try and convince people. It's an emotions and vibes based industry, the climate fear and alarmism. But Ed Gill speaks, I think, very well on this. There were a couple of things there that pricked my ears slightly, and Ed didn't mention solar a lot during this. I usually hear him mention solar, because solar, unfortunately, is doing incredibly well in 2026 because of all the good weather being produced by climate change. In fact, in July 2026, nearly 15% of all the UK's energy supply was provided by solar. That was up for 50% on July last year. And the reason that I think someone like Ed leaves that out, assuming he didn't do that deliberately, is because it's kind of inconvenient. we don't need to do all the other stuff if we can invest in solar. But we do need a smorgasbord of options. He talked about failing to invest 30 years ago. Well, famously, Nick Clegg said that we shouldn't invest in nuclear some 20 years ago because it would take 25 years to come online. Well, bosh. Well done, Nick Clegg. That's why he works for Facebook now and is not in government. But I still see a lot of alarmism. I still see a lot of arm twisting, and I don't see a lot of practical economic-based solutions which would really help this country grow its economy.
0: This is my problem when we have this discussion, is that if the energy or green energy opportunity is as big as people like Ed would suggest that it is, then surely you don't need to put a ban in place on fossil fuels in order for organisations to actually take advantage of that opportunity. Let the market do its work. Now, I understand his response to that type of rationale is, well, we've just got to grasp the nettle, or we've got to stop chasing the dragon in order to actually seize that opportunity. But energy companies have huge R&D budgets. They don't necessarily need help. If they were to recognise a long-term benefit of green energy technologies at the expense of fossil fuels, they would invest, just like technology companies invest in long-term opportunities. I don't understand, if that opportunity is there, why you don't just let the market do its job.
3: Yeah, we half agree on something. We got there only 2.5 hours in. Look, I think with net zero, people tried to go too fast, too far. It freaked a lot of people out. People saw their bills going up. I actually think we should have built the nuclear power plants. I think we should have done that. Yep. But we also need to look at things like China. I mean, they're trying to create like some sort of artificial sun with magnets. And, you know, if we could crack fusion power, we'd all be happy days. But a lot of this has been about, and what he was saying, oh, we should have done this 30 years ago. We shouldn't have done this 30 years ago. What we should have done about 30 years ago is build new reservoirs. I mean, we're talking now about drought. There's a lot of infrastructure that hasn't been built, and I put a lot of the blame here on the water companies. You know, why have you not built reservoirs? Why do we lose a fifth of usable water every day, is it, or every year? I can't remember. I think that more needs to be done, and more pressure needs to be put on these water companies as we face drought.
0: Greg, I think that's a reasonable point. I'm against nationalisation, but I've got more sympathy for nationalisation when there is a natural monopoly industry like water. Greg, your reflections on what you've heard?
4: Yeah, well, I think poor Ed, he wants his 2021 back, you know, when that kind of net zero nonsense peaked. And think about it, 20 years ago, the UK was energy independent. They were a net exporter of energy. And look at the country now, paying four times for energy than businesses, you know, the businesses pay four times as much as our businesses in the US pay. You're even paying 40% more than the Germans pay, which is really outrageous. So, look, it's been so self-destructive for the country. And I know Ed mentioned there's some, you know, GDP growth or economic benefit from all this investment in wind and solar or alternative energy. Yeah, the government's not exactly the best allocator of capital, right? Nah. If you throw enough money at something, you'll create some jobs. Of course you will. But you're getting $1 billion of GDP for $2 billion of government taxpayer redistribution. It doesn't work. Let the free market figure it out.
0: Yeah, I'll make it my homework to have a look into that study that that Ed pointed out. But my instinctive response is that even if there is a green energy industry that is a GDP benefit, that would surely be outweighed by the costs of net zero when it comes to energy prices for every single industry in the country. And make no mistake, industrial energy prices in this country are the highest in the world. Yep. For me, that would outweigh any benefit of a particular growth in one sector. But again, I will look into it. Victoria, your thoughts?
5: Yeah, just a couple of quick additions. I think a big part of this debate tonight that was missing or wasn't really brought up is that I think so many on the left like to do a top-down from government approach, but I think actually a lot of these solutions to food shortages is actually bottom-up supply chain. You know, it's investing in local communities. As I was talking about in the earlier segment, you know, we've actually in my household decided that we're okay spending a little bit more for groceries. For example, even to go to the farmer's market, one thing that we might be looking into in the not-so-distant distant future is like buying a quarter of a cow to make our beef cheaper. And so, you know, there's kind of different solutions that you can do in your local communities. And, you know, I'm not too sure how robust kind of the farmers market culture is over in the UK, but at least where we are here in Northern Virginia, just outside of DC, it's very robust, very popular. There's lots of different farmers markets, lots of different vendors. A lot of the times, and I think actually to my familiarity, and I actually spent some time, you know, also was talking earlier about side hustles. I actually spent some time working in farmers markets in my early 20s here, having some side jobs. And so actually one of the regulations that I learned is that they can't limit to like one vendor of each kind. So you can have a produce vendor, and you'll have at least two in most cases. Mm. And so, you know, talking about capitalism and competition, there's so much that exists, I think, just as long as you're willing to go look for it. And then, you know, of course, we've talked a lot about, you know, what the Trump administration's done and their coalition. You know, this rhetoric of the MAHA movement, the RFK Jr. types, is definitely, I think, picking up steam for even growing your own food if you're able to. You know, again, I live just outside of a big city, so that's not too much of an option for us, but we've actually just gotten some place with some outdoor space. So, you know, that's something we're looking into in my family. And these are all, I think, things that need to be part of that bigger conversation, not just these national, multinational corporations.
0: Sure. No, well said. Let's move on.
2: Have you got 1 second?
0: Yeah, sure, Paul. All the time in the world for you.
2: Right, Victoria, you and Tim have gone to the farmer's market and you can buy a quarter of a cow, right? Where would you live? The Flintstones. How do you get that back to the car? How strong is Tim? How does this work? I'll have one quarter of a cow, please.
5: So it comes all cut up. So, you know, you can get your beef. You basically pay, I think, again, depending on the year, et cetera, you spend like $1,000 or $1,500. It's not cheap, but you buy that, I think, once or twice a year, depending on how fast you go through your meat, and it all comes done. So you do, you know, your steaks, it has your ground beef, you've got your burger patties, you've got sausages, basically whatever you want. So, you know, that's an option, I think, that, you know, we're considering doing in the not so distant future.
2: God bless America.
0: And when the climate apocalypse arrives, you'll have plenty of beef to hunker down and enjoy. That's very exciting.
5: Yeah, Greg's going to come over to my place to my new patio for steaks.
4: American abundance.
0: That's right. All right, let's move on. Authorities have said that the man accused of opening fire at a fast food restaurant in Idaho is dead, the result of a self-inflicted gunshot wound. Investigators say that quick action by an off-duty law enforcement officer, as well as an armed bystander, helped prevent even more bloodshed. Speaking on Sunday, the Twin Falls Police Chief, Matthew Hicks, said that investigators are confident 24-year-old Chad Williams carried out Saturday's attack as a lone gunman. This is yet another episode in America's long battle in countering gun violence. With me now to discuss, former police officer and FBI special agent Michael Tabman. Michael, thanks for your time. What colour can you add to this tragic story?
6: All I can say is, you know, the beat goes on and here we go again. You know, we live in a society where we see these mass shootings and we just keep encouraging and making access to these weapons of mass murder more accessible. And once again, we have an angry, possibly dissociated young man with some grievance, whether it be at these people or people in general. And misery loves company. And here he goes taking out his grievances on innocent people. And we see it over and over again.
0: This is now such, or gun laws is such a politically charged debate in America, and it has been for some time. Is there any realistic hope of the type of gun law reform that I imagine you would like to see, or is in many ways, sadly, the country just beyond that point now?
6: Unfortunately, I think we're beyond that point. I have personally always advocated for, you know, gun control laws, which doesn't mean no one can own a gun. It just means putting more restrictions. It's my belief that the less people have access to weapons of mass murder, the less mass murder will have. But we've seen the court decisions, we've seen the rise of gun ownership in the United States, and I think this is what we've chosen for ourselves. And unfortunately, it's not going to be long before I'm on here again speaking about another mass murder.
0: Of course, I imagine someone who would oppose gun law reform would say that the guns aren't ultimately the issue. Ultimately, the issue are things like mental health concerns. They would also point to the fact that if you were to introduce gun law reform, basically the good guys would give away their guns and the bad guys would keep them. How do you respond to those types of arguments when this discussion arises?
6: Well, let's break it down into two topics here. First is mental health. obviously, we know in the United States, we need a better mental health system. There's no argument about that. But on my own show that I had years ago, Crimes and Times, I've interviewed many mental health professionals, you know, since I retired from the FBI, about these gun shootings. And they'll all tell you the same thing, that if they had spoken to this individual before this happened, they most likely would never have made a diagnosis that would require, you know, a hearing or a locking these people up against their will. They wouldn't have had that probable cause, nor would they have predicted the shooting that would come the next day. So mental health is an important facet, but it's not in of itself going to stop the gun law. I'm sorry, the gun crimes. But if they just don't have access to these weapons, if we slow them down, there's just a greater chance that we will stop a shooting before it happens. It doesn't mean it's never going to happen. It just means that if we make someone stop and have to ask around how to find a gun, it's not so easy, then there's a chance we could intervene and stop them. But the way the trend is now, I think it's just going to continue and get worse.
0: And on the question of when we see these sorts of things happen, and you basically say, look, what are these sensible types of gun reforms that you would like to see to at least minimize gun violence? What do they look like?
6: Well, first of all, I personally, and I know there's a lot of resistance to it, I don't know that the average citizen needs an assault type of rifle like an AR-15 or those type of weapons. I understand that people carry guns for various reasons. There are people in dangerous jobs or in dangerous situations where they want to have them. There's your recreational shooter. But I don't know that people need to have an absolute right to an AR-15, a weapon of mass destruction, of mass murder. Most people, despite they go to a concealed weapons training course, are not qualified to respond to a dangerous situation. That doesn't mean not everybody, but most people are not. And, you know, the good guy with the gun, unfortunately, the statistics do not bear out that it worked in that favor. Maybe in this situation it has, and if it did, great. I'd love to know that somebody helped save some lives. But let's see what the investigation tells us. But again, going with statistics, I think we need to limit the access to these weapons to people who have been trained and people who know what it's like to face a dangerous situation, such as retired law enforcement or retired or off-duty military.
0: Yeah, well said. Michael, thank you very much for your time this evening.
6: Thank you for allowing me to come on.
0: Let's go to the panel. I'll start with DC. Greg, I imagine you take issue with some of the comments there. What's your response?
4: Yeah, look, anytime someone dies in a violent incident, it's a tragedy. It's horrible, whether it's guns, knives, or just beatings. I mean, it's sad. But I think we have to have some context here, and I sort of disagree with some of the earlier comments, but there is no epidemic of gun violence, right? I mean, gun violence is actually down. Homicide rates are down. 92% of violent crime in America is committed, has nothing to do with guns. It's non-gun crime is the epidemic, if there ever was one. And also with the AR-15 thing is way overblown. 75% of mass shootings are done with handguns. You know, again, I mentioned earlier that 53% of the counties in America have no homicides. It's very isolated in very few places. And the last point, Will, is that we have a lot more gun restrictions, a lot more gun control now than we did a generation or two ago. And yet mass shootings and these incidents are increasing. So this has nothing to do with gun control. That hasn't really worked. I think it's the other issues. You know, you mentioned mental health amongst other things. So I think the rifle or the AR-15 thing is way overblown. And of course, even any gun violence is only 8% of the violent crime in the U.S.
0: I think something which a lot of people who aren't American struggle to understand is that other countries do have mental health problems. Countries do have bad eggs. Other countries do have multicultural societies with disproportionate crime rates across different cultures and ethnicities. In fact, pretty much the only variable that I can see that is different is the total volume of guns across American society. How do you respond to that argument when you hear it?
4: Yeah, I mean, look, I could point to countries like Switzerland where the gun ownership rate is actually higher. So, you know, but that's probably a one-off argument. I agree with that. But it's also, as you know, part of the culture here. You know, the Second Amendment is baked into the culture. But again, people that own guns don't commit crimes. It's a very, very small fraction. And whenever they outlaw gun ownership, like in Chicago and here in Washington, D.C., the homicide rate goes up. And just like it happened in the UK in 1997 when they outlawed handguns, you know, the homicide rate went up 50% over the next 7 or 8 years. So these solutions are not as simple as it sounds on the surface.
0: At the same time, Victoria, I know the example of my home country of Australia following the Port Arthur massacre in 1996, there was a huge gun buyback scheme and that led to a dramatic reduction in gun crime. And I think now Australia is one of the lowest gun, has one of the lowest gun crime rates in the world. What are your reflections on what you've heard?
5: Well, I agree with just about everything that Greg just said. I just want to add a couple of other pointers. So first off, on the idea of a gun buyback, I actually spent my first couple years in journalism as a firearms journalist, and I remember covering one particular case. I can't remember exactly where it was out of, but it was of some police department that wanted to do a gun buyback scheme. And the place where they wanted people to turn these guns in was a church, which churches are typically one of the few places, or particularly for those that want to push gun control, they're considered sensitive locations. And so in most of these places, they're actually discouraged from bringing firearms to church. So that just kind of goes to show that, you know, it's really, it's only banned when they're not doing the gun buyback there. So that's point one. You know, second point is, what were we just talking about in the last hour? We were talking about the knife crime epidemic over in the UK. So that just goes to show, again, what we were talking about earlier, is that people have problems regardless of where they live. And so if people want to cause harm, in many cases, mass harm, they will find a way to do it regardless of what laws are on the books. And just a third point, again, just kind of overemphasizing what Greg just said, but I think just putting it in the most clear and simple plain language is that in the majority part of the country that owns the most guns is the minority part of the crime in terms of statistics, not in terms of ethnicity, in terms of statistics. And the places with the highest crime are where people don't follow laws. They don't follow any kind of laws, so they're not going to follow gun laws. And the only people that are disarmed by radical gun control policies are the law-abiding gun owners. Mm.
0: Lewis, you know, we have, I'm Australian, we've got, you know, two British men on this panel as well. I think this is a difficult conversation for us to have as we watch America from afar, because to Greg's point, it is something which is so uniquely a part of American culture in a way which it just isn't in the United Kingdom or in Australia or indeed in any other country. In terms of the relationship between guns and the spirit of freedom and liberty upon which the country was founded. How do you feel about this conversation when we have it? Because I do struggle with it.
3: Well, I wouldn't dream of telling other countries how to run their country. You crack on. I wouldn't want it here. I don't think that you can really compare the gun violence in America to the knife crime here, because you have to be up close and personal to stab someone, whereas with a gun, you can, you know, people can be quite far away. I don't know how this is solved, because as we say, it's baked in with their Second Amendment, so it's just an intrinsic belief. I don't think you're going to talk Americans out of it. I honestly think the only way that this will ever change is maybe technology. Maybe, you know, you get some sort of Terminator-style weapons in the future that shoots plasma that maims but doesn't kill. Like that. But I don't think you're ever going to get rid of the guns. I think the best case story is they evolve.
0: I think they were called tasers, and unfortunately that hasn't led to the type of change you'd like to see when it comes to homicide rates. Paul?
2: I think Lewis has been watching too much Ghostbusters. look, guns don't kill people. People kill people. Otherwise, there'd be a lot of guns in prison. And the same way, you know, vans don't kill people. Islamists in vans kill people. We have to look at what's causing the crimes. Yes, to us, it seems very alien as a crime. We don't have guns in the UK. And it does seem incredibly alien to us. Much like Lewis, I don't want to tell the Americans how to live their lives, because they could point the finger across the pond and say, you're not doing so well over there. me old mate. But we do need to look at the people committing the crimes and why they're committing it. Just be open and honest about it. As soon as we can do that, if it's mental illness or cultural differences or religious zealotry, then let's focus in on that and try and prevent it rather than going vans, guns and knives are going around independently killing people.
0: Interesting thought. There's Paul Cox angling for a contributor gig on Fox News. And by the way, how good would he be on American television? If there's any American TV execs watching, get this man on. Still ahead on The Late Show Live, ladies and gentlemen.
7: There are too many people and not enough jobs. And to stand out of the crowd, to stand out of the masses, you need to get yourself some credentials.
8: Oh, I totally agree. So you want to stand out? Don't go to college.
0: Suella Braverman has said that under a reform government, students wishing to study certain university degrees, such as gender studies, critical race theory, and queer theory, would have to find a way of funding them themselves. That debate is coming up. This is The Late Show Live, only on GB News.
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10: Good morning and welcome to your latest GB News weather update from the Met Office. Well, it's going to be a hot and muggy day for some parts of England and Wales, and a quite humid picture elsewhere too, with the potential for some rain or showers, mainly in the north of the UK today, and more particularly Scotland. So a pretty damp start to the day for the central belt, and the rain will gradually push its way ever so slightly further north as we go through into this afternoon. Showers will form across Northern Ireland and Southern Scotland too, and there may well be just one or two very isolated hit and miss showers across England and Wales, but here it's mostly about the heat and humidity. A really hot day across the southeast of England in particular, the mid-30s Celsius possible, and quite likely the low 30s more widely across England and the east of Wales. The potential is there also for one or two late afternoon and evening showers, possibly thunderstorms. So don't take the graphics too literally. We could see one or two showers further south and east than these graphics suggest. But generally speaking, it'll be the further north and west you come where the greater the chance of seeing some rain this evening, more especially across Scotland. But the rain will tend to become more showery away from the north as we go towards the second half of the day. A pretty humid picture, though, through this evening, wherever you are. An increasing chance of some longer spells of rain developing, some heavy outbreaks perhaps for parts of North Wales, but generally the chance of rain or showers in many northern and western parts of the UK overnight tonight. Further south and east, staying largely dry, but again, the chance of one or two heavy showers or thunderstorms. An uncomfortably warm night for sleeping, quite humid, temperatures perhaps staying in the high teens Celsius in some southern areas. Now for Tuesday, it's going to be a slightly less hot and humid day for most, and certainly a pretty wet day across parts of northern Scotland. An increasingly breezy picture here, the winds funneling down through the Irish Sea as well later in the day. The chance of some scattered showers breaking out pretty much anywhere across the UK, but that chance is lowest towards the south and the east. And here we'll hold on to some heat. Temperatures might well approach 30 degrees Celsius in the east of England, but cooler for most.
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0: Welcome back to The Late Show Live. Students wishing to study certain university degrees, such as gender studies, critical race theory, and queer theory, would have to find a way of funding them themselves under a reform government. The party's education spokesperson, Suella Braverman, confirmed that woke courses should no longer receive taxpayer-backed student loans because they offer poor outcomes and little value. Universities that consistently fail to deliver quality education would also lose access to government-backed student finance altogether. Her comments represent the party's latest attack on the university sector, I would perhaps say critique, having previously threatened to defund institutions for failing to uphold free speech or protect students from anti-Semitism. The late conservative activist Charlie Kirk debated students on this in his Prove Wrong-style campus tours.
8: 11 million job openings for trades.
7: Yeah, you're using your muscles to get your daily wage.
8: Well,
7: right?
8: it's not just muscles though. Like, for advanced engineering is not easy. That's not just picking up lumber and putting on one side of the warehouse. That's very specific. Very, you know. And by the way, you can learn to code in 8 weeks and earn $100,000 a year.
7: You can.
8: Yeah.
7: Yes.
8: Maybe you don't need to go to University of Washington.
7: The thing is, though, that you are not going to get hired over somebody that has graduated from UW.
8: You'd be
7: with
8: surprised.
7: A computer science degree.
8: You've been sold a lie. You've been surprised. You'd be really surprised. Employers less and less likely actually want to hire kids from college because they work the least, they're the most entitled, and they're quickest to run to HR about problems and mispronouncing people.
0: Well, Paul, I'll go to you on this one first. I'm devastated. As you know, I've long regretted not getting a gender studies degree. You must be similarly disappointed with this proposal.
2: Yeah, I feel sorry for the people that have got to do gender studies now, because when I got my gender studies degree, there was just two genders, and the course was 1.5 days. Now there's 58 genders, it's a 3-year course, and I feel sorry for them.
0: This is, in all seriousness, this surely is a sensible course.
2: Yeah, of course it is. I mean, I worry. I've got a daughter doing A-levels. She's studying art and graphic design at the moment. She's looking at doing product design and art at university. You know, a lot of that stuff can be done by AI, and I'm looking at her thinking, how much is her degree going to cost? But I want her to have a degree education. But what I want more than her, for her to have a degree education, is to get a career in the things that she loves doing. And if she can do that without 30 grand's worth of debt, then I would prefer that for her. Basically, if anybody's out there and they're looking for a product design student and they're willing to pay for her education, get into my DMs, and you can have my daughter working for you. I don't care where you are. Azerbaijan, whatever it is, just send me a message.
0: Well, you heard it here. Let's go now to former Liberal Democrat councillor, friend of the show, Matthew Hobbit. Matthew, great to see you. What do you make of this reform announcement?
14: Hi, Will. Great to see you, and good to see the panel as well. Look, I think it depends what you think university is for. If you think it is solely about, you know, educating future lawyers or doctors or teachers, and that's really important, I totally agree with that, of course, then you may think that some of the courses are so-called Mickey Mouse. But I think actually education is an end of itself. And, you know, that means education in its widest sense. So, for example, I hope people wouldn't think this was Mickey Mouse, but go back 20 odd years, and I studied broadcast journalism at Nottingham Trent Uni. Loved my time at uni. I was on the student radio station. I wrote for the student newspaper. I then went on to work in radio for many years, and you know. Some might say that this is one of the reasons why, you know, I now, all these years later, get to come on your wonderful channel and comment on the news. I probably wouldn't have been able to do that had I not had that experience. But some people might consider that to be a Mickey Mouse degree. And can I just point out, when it comes to what or what isn't Mickey Mouse, I'm really not going to take lectures from a political party whose leader is currently facing a bin to try and remain an MP.
0: Mm-hmm. Matthew, I take your point that, you know, this that in some respects, university isn't just about practical training for a particular vocation. It is about the pursuit of knowledge. It's about teaching people how to think critically, and it's about learning for the sake of learning. But surely, mate, you must be able to see the difference between reading classics, reading philosophy, and reading about gender studies or queer studies. Like, surely there is a distinction there.
14: Well, I'm not sure I do. And I mean, I guess I'm the wrong person to be talking to about that, because, you know, I'm part of the LGBT plus community. I think that's an important. I think learning about, you know, why people should be treated fairly and decently is not a bad thing to be studying. You know, whether or not it ends up in a job for someone isn't, you know, material in that sense. They're learning about, I would suggest, they're learning about how to be a good person and a decent person. I think we need more of that. And I think it leads me to my other point on this, which is that maybe the reason that Reform are apparently so anti-universities is because, and I know this, you know, isn't the case for everyone, but university almost by itself makes you more small L liberal, because you're going to somewhere where you're meeting lots of different people from lots of different countries and lots of different cultures. And of course, Reform doesn't want more liberal voters, do they? They want more voters that are anti-liberal, that are anti-intellectual. So of course they take this position.
0: So are you suggesting, therefore, by inference, that the universities basically have been pumping out left-wing ideologues for, you know, the last recent decades?
14: No, I'm not saying that, but I just think it's the very nature of going to university. You're, you know, I think back to my time at Trent, there were people on my course, there were several from England, but there were many from other countries as well, including other parts of the European Union. And I was already pretty liberal when I went into university. You won't be surprised to hear, Will, but, you know, I guess I came out more liberal because I met these other people from other countries and I realised they're not scary. They're just people and they're at university and they want to learn and they want to have a good time and a good night out and, you know, be away from their parents for the first time and all the rest of it. But of course, Reform doesn't want that, does it? Ready for it, for, you know, it doesn't want liberal voters. It wants small C conservative voters. And it doesn't seem to think that they are, you know, come out of a university education.
0: Well, luckily, at least some people grow up after their university experience. Look, even if I take those points on board, and I don't necessarily have a problem with people studying gender studies or queer studies or whatever Mickey Mouse degree you want to point to, but why should the taxpayer be on the hook for those types of degrees? I think that's the nub of the question here.
14: Well, are they, though? I mean, you know, my party, quite rightly, and I opposed this at the time, but my party, the Lib Dems, still comes in for a lot of, attacks and people being very annoyed with us because we tripled tuition fees, something we never should have been a part of, by the way, but we did do that. And ultimately, people have to pay that back. Yeah, it's if they get a job enough... good enough paid to pay it back, but ultimately is the taxpayer on the hook for it? Depends how you look at it, I suppose.
0: It does. Matthew, great to chat to you as always.
14: Cheers, take care.
0: Let's go to the panel. I will start with, let's go to DC because woke universities is certainly a theme that runs through the tertiary sector in America. In fact, all of this woke nonsense in universities started in America. It's one of America's most tragic and awful cultural exports. Greg, what do you make of this, that the taxpayer should no longer be on the hook to subsidize people studying this nonsense?
4: Well, first of all, Will, guilty as charged. I mean, we exported wokeism all over the world and especially to Europe. So tragic. But remember, what Suella Braverman said is we shouldn't give student loans to gender studies or queer studies, whatever the Mickey Mouse degree is. And she's got a point. And we could have a long conversation about how stupid these things are. However, they're student loans. And when you make loans, you're taking a risk. And you have to price that risk. So just let the free market figure it out. The free market is going to assign a lot greater risk of not being repaid to the gender studies major rather than someone who's getting a medical degree or engineering where they know they're going to make, you know, 100 plus a year. And so I think that's what, you know, she's getting at is this shouldn't be on the taxpayer, that's for sure. If it's a student loan, let the banks or whoever providing those loans price that risk. And if it were me and I was the credit committee, I would price it accordingly.
0: Yeah, so that's an interesting thought which I hadn't considered. In the United States with student loans, are rates of interest on student loans, do they differ by different university degrees based on the likelihood of people to get a job which will enable them to pay it back?
4: They do. And what's really tragic, Will, is the Biden administration, often the parties of the left go to the other extreme. They say if you decide to work at an NGO, a non-governmental organization, or in government or some other sort of wasteful or unproductive industry, you don't have to pay up back your student loans at the same rate that a commercial activity would have to, you know, or commercially oriented student would have to pay back. So they're actually going the other way. They're saying if you have a really pathetic degree and you're not going to be productive, don't worry about the student loan. We'll just make the taxpayer pick that up. So it's not perfect here, but I think when there are parties of the right in charge, we go back to the free market, let the free market determine what are the degrees that we want to make a bet on. We want to bet on human capital, and that's the best way to do it.
0: Lewis, obviously this is red meat for the base. I think I've demonstrated me meat that I'll very happily eat up, but surely at the same time you must think that this is a sensible approach if you want approach to public finances?
3: Look, I think there needs to be a bit of a realignment. I think we're a long way from when Tony Blair said education, education, education. I think it's drifted a little bit. There was a lot of push to get people to universities, diversified the courses, and now I think we're looking again at reeling it in a little bit.
0: And Andy Burnham has made noises about trying to readdress the balance between university education and vocational training and practical training, and you know, if he can do that, I'll support that wholeheartedly.
3: And I think that's right, because I think a lot of people have a degree now. It's not as sought after as it once was. The debt people are in, I really do think it's really bad that we allow kids to get in that much amount of debt. I think that the estimates now is the average person pays about like 58 grand. I mean, I'm still paying it back every month and probably will for the next couple of decades. Yeah. Look, I don't regret university in the sense of it got me out of home. I moved to London. I was independent for the first time. I was a completely different person by the end. But do I use the education that I got there in my job every day? Absolutely not. So I do think it's something that we need to readdress and really look at what are the benefits. I'm not trying to suck kids into loads of debt.
0: Mm. Victoria?
5: Well, I think actually Matthew and Lewis have made some good points. You know, I studied journalism in college. You know, I think you look at some of the greatest journalists of the last 50 years in the U.S., people from like, you know, Sean Hannity at Fox News right now to political journalist and columnist Robert Novak. He's a big stalwart in the political media for decades here based out of the D.C. area. Those are two that didn't have degrees. So I think especially in the field that I'm in, you don't really need a degree to be successful. I know several people actually now at my company at the Daily Mail in the UK, they can get that, I think it's the NCTJ certification, and so they can just kind of get that certification and actually not necessarily go to university. And so, you know, I'm kind of the same mind as Lewis, where, you know, for me, university was good of moving halfway across the country from my parents. It was good to get connections, but in terms of actual learning in the classroom, I learned a lot more from, you know, other organizations and other classes and things that I took on my own versus actually the thing that cost me tens of thousands of dollars to obtain. Mm. So, you know, I think those are all good points. When you talk about taxpayer funding, that's of course where people on the right here, particularly in the U.S., get really fired up. When I was studying journalism in college, one of my first journalism jobs was to work at an outlet called Campus Reform. It's actually run by Matt Hurt's employer, Leadership Institute. And their focus and my focus then as a journalist was to talk about liberal bias on college campuses, but a lot of that came with the promotion of a lot of these degrees and seeing, you know, kind of these ideologies that were permeating through the university system in the U.S. and kind of identifying that and reporting on that. And so, you know, this is a topic that's been of discussion on the American right, at least for the better part of a decade. And so, you know, as these ideologies have come out of America, so has a lot of this pushback. And so some of these ideas that Braverman is presenting, they've actually been discussed on the American right and partially implemented by the Trump administration as well.
0: Yeah, that's right. Paul, the other thing I would say about this is it's easy just to laugh at these students who do these ridiculous degrees and just, you know, write them off as you know, sad, pathetic non-entities. But the reality is that many of these people who do these nonsense degrees are then taking up marketing jobs or HR jobs in corporates, and then they influence the policies in those organisations. And then before you know it, you are having DEI policies, which are then shaping the culture of that workplace and by extension the culture of the nation. Now, how many of the you know, Johnny Pencil pushers in police forces across the country did these sorts of silly degrees, which then ended up having an influence on putting DEI into the policing system, for example? And we saw the tragic consequences of that with Henry Novak, and we see now how much money goes towards DEI and police, what, 600 odd billion since 2020 from the story that we discussed a few nights ago. So whilst, you know, Matthew will say, well, it's just about teaching people how to be kind, it's about being nice, all that sorts of nonsense, really there are pernicious consequences of encouraging kids to do these silly degrees, because it ends up changing the culture of a country.
2: Well, first of all, you've got to remove the incentive. It's a bit like the asylum seekers. They come here for welfare. If you remove the welfare as an incentive, they won't come. if you remove the incentive within massive corporates to have this type of understanding of the world, then there is no use for it whatsoever. I mean, Matthew made a great point. He went into university quite liberal and came out mega liberal. So that's one reason not to go to university. You end up like Matthew Holbert, God bless him, who I do love. And he's just been in touch to say that he was very tired. I hope he made sense. Matthew, you'd never made sense, mate. But
0: I thought it was actually one of his more coherent performances.
2: You did do a great job, and I do love you, my big man. Look, and by the way, you don't need to go to university to, you know, meet new people and get independence from your parents. You can do that as an exotic dancer. You can do that wherever you like. If you're an exotic dancer, you can make lots of money. Trust me. I had a very successful exotic dancing career for 3 months in about 2003. and I'm still reaping the benefits for it now. So you don't need to go to university. I have a degree. My degree is in electronics. At no point tonight has anyone asked me to fix anything. And everything I do now is completely disassociated with anything to do with engineering whatsoever. So life will have a way of finding its way for you. We're told we're programmed to do a certain thing. And nearly, I would say 90% of people end up doing something very different to what they thought they were going to do when they're 18 years old. And I am definitely one of those people.
0: I have a Juris Doctor, a postgraduate law degree, and despite the fact that it is sometimes useful to keep an eye on potential defamation cases against Paul Cox, it is otherwise relatively useless on this channel, and I'm still paying for it. So the more that we can encourage kids to actually do something which is very practical, I think the better. A very quick question before we finish, because we have been talking about wokeism. Greg, do you think woke is dead?
4: Dying, but not dead. It peaked in 2021.
0: Victoria, again, this is...
5: It's out of the popular zeitgeist, but I think it's really still rearing, in my view, its ugly head. You know, you talk about coalition building, the left, the American left, has their far-left coalition, which, of course, as we've talked about, is winning primary elections. So there are still definitely people that are pushing for it and pushing for it loud and hard. And, you know, they're making inroads politically here, unfortunately, in the U.S.
0: Lewis, is woke dead?
3: I think having kindness and compassion is not dead, but I think that people have realized that maybe they push things a little bit too far and we're reeling it back in a little bit.
2: Paul? Well, woke isn't anything to do with kind and compassion, unfortunately, Lewis. Otherwise, it would be alive and well. It's dying, as Greg and Victoria alluded, and hopefully it will die quite soon, which is not something I normally say.
0: When this conversation comes up, I have to say, no, it's not, because of what we've been talking about, the ideological capture of the educational institutions of the United States and the United Kingdom. It's going to keep churning out woke kids, and this is a battle we're going to have to fight for a long time to come, but the battle tonight has been fought and it is over. That's all we have time for, ladies and gentlemen. Thank you very much for spending your night with us, and indeed thank you to my wonderful panel, to Lewis and to Lewis as well in London, as well as Paul Cox, and then to Greg and Victoria up in Washington DC. You'll have the wonderful Bev Turner back on The Late Show Live tomorrow. Until then, have a lovely night.

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0: about the heat and humidity. A really hot day across the southeast of England in particular, the mid-30s Celsius possible, and quite likely the low 30s more widely across England and the east of Wales. The potential is there also for one or two late afternoon and evening showers, possibly thunderstorms. So don't take the graphics too literally. We could see one or two showers further south and east than these graphics suggest. But generally speaking, it'll be the further north and west you come where the greater the chance of seeing some rain this evening, more especially across Scotland. But the rain will tend to become more showery away from the north as we go towards the second half of the day. A pretty humid picture though through this evening wherever you are, an increasing chance of some longer spells of rain developing, some heavy outbreaks perhaps for parts of North Wales, but generally the chance of rain or showers in many northern and western parts of the UK overnight tonight. Further south and east, staying largely dry, but again, the chance of one or two heavy showers or thunderstorms. An uncomfortably warm night for sleeping, quite humid, temperatures perhaps staying in the high teens Celsius in some southern areas. Now for Tuesday, it's going to be a slightly less hot and humid day for most, and certainly a pretty wet day across parts of northern Scotland. An increasingly breezy picture here, the winds funneling down through the Irish Sea as well later in the day. The chance of some scattered showers breaking out pretty much anywhere across the UK, but that chance is lowest towards the south and the east. And here we'll hold on to some heat. Temperatures might well approach 30 degrees Celsius in the east of England, but cooler for most.
1: Today, clouds overhead. Total zen within. 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

0: Good evening, it's 9 o'clock. I'm Alex Armstrong. What a show tonight.
1: Breed remedies would be to complete an online thinking skills course. Second one is to complete an online impact.
0: That's right, thinking skills. Well, this is a broadcast exclusive. Police showed up at a woman's house after she posted online and demanded that she take a thinking course or face further action. That's Annika Svenska, the victim there. She's joining me tonight at 10 o'clock to reveal this shocking attack on free speech and...
2: You're facilitating illegal immigration, madam. Are you aware this is a criminal offence? It's a criminal offence.
0: Well, French charity workers have been exposed for aiding and abetting illegal migrants, seemingly, as they break into Britain. We're going to expose all on the show. And breaking in the last few moments...
3: Rupert was elected as a Reform UK MP under Nigel's leadership. So, clearly, there's common ground on lots of issues.
0: Well, apparently tonight, Reform UK wants to launch the largest military operation in the English Channel since World War II. That is to stop the small boat arrivals from France. Also, Rupert Lowe has offered negotiations with Reform UK. Some think it's going to reunite the right, should we say, but others are a little bit more suspicious. My guests, are going to go head-to-head, not my head. Plus, another sickening betrayal of our veterans. Ministers have been accused of launching a stealth clawback of their pensions. And have you heard the story of Shakespeare, a hero who falls for a Muslim man named Muhammad at a rave in Croydon? I'm going to tell you all about this woke taxpayer-funded projects that your money is being spent on. It is bonkers.

0: got a feeling to be one of those shows tonight. Joining me this evening, Labour MP for Brent West, Barry Gardner, businessman and activist Adam Brooks, and journalist and commentator Ellie Wheatley. And what do you think is going on here? Sorry, I should have told you to put some earbuds in or something to block that out. Anyway, listen, you know, we're going to talk about stories you don't see broadcast anywhere else on British TV. A massive 2 hours coming up, but we're going to get you first, your news with Bethany Elsie.
1: Alex, thank you. Your top stories from the GB newsroom at 2 minutes past nine. The Prime Minister has vowed to be relentless in tackling the number of migrants crossing the English Channel. It's as more than 2,000 have made the journey in small boats since Andy Burnham entered Downing Street. The total for the year so far is more than 40% lower than the same period last year, but the Prime Minister says there's still a lot more to do.
2: We're just going to be relentless. People want to see this issue addressed. I heard that on the doorsteps in Makerfield. But we also need to build a system that offers safe routes for people as well, because that also takes away the selling point of the gangs. So on every level, we've got to come at this, but crucially, increasing the enforcement activity. So there's been a doubling of enforcement officers through the National Crime Agency.
1: Two helicopters have collided mid-air in Greece while helping to tackle severe wildfires. Two people on board one of the helicopters, a Danish and a Greek national, died in the crash, while another Greek and a British national were pulled from the other aircraft alive. More than 100 homes northwest of Athens have been destroyed, with surrounding villages being evacuated. Meanwhile, officials on the island of Kefalonia say the region is facing a critical night as fire crews battle to bring wildfires there under control. A 26-year-old man has been arrested following the death of a Scottish woman whose body was found inside a suitcase in Greece. 38-year-old Elizabeth Jane Ross was found by a homeless man in a derelict building in Athens last month. She's believed to have died between 5 and 7 days before she was found, and it's understood the suspect used her phone and accessed her bank account in that time. Cleveland police have admitted they failed to arrest a repeated child abuser despite a warrant being issued 18 months before he sexually assaulted and murdered his girlfriend's daughter. A warrant was issued for Harrison Simpson after he failed to attend court, and the force said it made multiple inquiries and attempts to arrest him, but they failed. 2-year-old Isabel Welsh suffered from weeks of abuse, including 21 broken bones before she collapsed at her home in Teesside in September. Simpson and Isabel's mother, Alexandra Walker, were convicted of murder and child cruelty earlier this week. And officials in Russia say an explosion outside a restaurant near the centre of Moscow was a so-called brutal act of terrorism. 3 people were killed and at least 20 others injured when the homemade bomb was detonated. There are unconfirmed reports a Russian military commander may have been the intended target but was unharmed, with other speculation that the attack could be linked to the war in Ukraine. You're up to date for now. Let's get back to Alex.
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0: Illegal migrants are being helped across the English Channel by French charity workers. Well, that's what it seems like to me, at least.
4: So you can see these NGO workers here who have been helping the illegal immigrants during their journey, now very happy apparently. Guys, est-ce que vous parlez anglais?
5: Non.
4: Est-ce que vous parlez anglais?
5: Non.
4: It's a public place. It's a public place. C'est un lieu public, non? You're facilitating illegal immigration, madam. Are you aware this is a criminal offence? It's a criminal offence.
0: Oh, What lovely women they seem to be, eh? Well, that was Shadow Home Secretary Chris Philp, who was there on the beach and filmed that this week. Well, charity workers from the French group Opal Exil seem to help dozens of men, illegal immigrants, across a French beach so they can break into our country. One gave Philp the middle finger as he asked very reasonable questions about what they were doing there and whether indeed it was a crime. The charity website is quite clear about their intentions. When it's translated into English, it states this: it works to combat all forms of social exclusion. It supports displaced people, migrants, refugees, and populations in distress, particularly those whose attempts to cross the United Kingdom have failed or experienced difficulties on the Opal Coast. Yet, that video seems to show the charity present, active, and supporting migrants who are launching off to our country. The French police, funded by hundreds of millions of pounds of British taxpayers' money, under the latest deal at least, just stood by, didn't they, and gave migrants a polite warning that this is dangerous. This is what you tell to kids, isn't it? They even told Philp they were told, instructed, to let the migrants go. Well, in my opinion, charities like that one are acting in the same way as the human trafficking gangs are. So why aren't we just arresting them then and demanding that they're extradited here to Britain to answer for it? Andy Burnham claims the plan is working, though.
6: The number of crossings is down by 50% this year compared with the same period in 2025. So clearly progress is being made, but we're not complacent, and it's why I am here. So we're just going to be relentless.
0: So the gangs organise the boats, the charities seem to help the migrants on them, and the French gendarmes watch on. That's what it looks like to me. We're paying hundreds of millions of pounds for this to be policed, are we? Is that the plan, Andy? Because I am sick of it. I'm sick of the people of this country being taken for total mugs while our government seems to hide behind what's really going on. Just deploy the Navy. Drag the boats back at this point and stick two middle fingers up to France, the same way their people are literally doing to us. It's time to get tough on this issue. Let's get thoughts of my panel. Labour MP for Brent West, Barry Gardner, businessman and activist Adam Brooks, and journalist and commentator Ellie Wheatley. Good evening, everybody. Adam, I'll start with you to kick this off. That footage of Chris Philp has seemingly gone viral over the last few days. I remember he was actually live with us on GB News Breakfast a few days ago. That charity worker stuff exposed something, and the fact that the French police, the gendarmes, were just standing there going, oh, you know, it's just seeming like a joke to British people.
7: Yeah, fair play for him for exposing this. I'm glad people are. But these charities really are really dark forces. We've spoke about NGOs and these charities for many years, and these women are not just helping them on the beaches now, they're helping them to beat our asylum system too. These charities are giving them information on how to beat our system. We've seen it in the camps. They've all got documents on what to say, where to go, what to do when you get to Britain. It is orchestrated, and I cannot believe these charities are not looked into. I also want to point this out, and I pointed out on Friday, I'm not accusing these women, but many of these women in these charities sleep, have sexual relations with the migrants. It's a known fact. There was a problem many years ago with Care for Calais. So you have to question why they're doing it. It's not just out of the kindness of their heart. There are many different sort of reasons why they're doing it, and I think it needs to be looked into.
0: Yeah, Ellie, I've been reporting this the last couple of weeks, because it seems that the crossings are not only getting slightly more regular at the moment, but they're also becoming more dangerous. And as I said just the other night, we've seen successive incidents now that raise a serious cause for concern, or should raise serious cause for concern. We've seen three female illegal migrants on a boat. All of a sudden, randomly, all three of them died of a heart attack at the same time. I don't know who's buying that one, but they're there we go. We saw the case of migrants who allegedly might have killed someone on the beaches of France before jumping on a mega dinghy to Britain. And so what I'm seeing is, and we also heard reports just last night, that the French authorities are seeing a dramatic increase in guns and weapons being found at illegal migrant camps. There is seemingly a problem happening now. And I think when you see that charities are in what it seems to me, when you look at the footage assisting this, they're becoming a huge part of the problem.
8: Yeah, absolutely. And I mean, that footage was almost quite funny, really, because it exposes the left who claim to be, you know, the kind ones. They're actually not at all. And indeed, encouraging people to take that journey, that dangerous journey where you could die, is not benevolent at all. But as you say, Adam, you know, we have a similar problem in the UK. I mean, 800 charities are funded by the UK taxpayer. And often they are activist charities that are literally going against government policies. You know, when the Home Office wants to deport an illegal migrant, they have lawyers that are funded by these charities, which are funded by us, to try and block that deportation. So it's a thing that we really need to look into, you know, totally repeal the Charities Act of 2011, because it's becoming a real problem. I totally agree with you. I think it's a nightmare.
0: On the topic that Adam was discussing for Care for Cali, there's no evidence of them doing anything wrong. You know, I think that's just the point.
7: No, but what
0: point
7: I said was
0: there.
7: Truthful.
0: Yeah, fair enough, Adam. Fair enough. Let me come over to you, Barry, on this one. You know, we saw Andy Burnham. He was out there today on the White Cliffs of Dover, wasn't he? Looking over at the problem, saying he's going to be relentless on this. How relentless is he going to be? More relentless than Keir Starmer?
9: Well, look. The first thing I wanted to say was I think Ellie's absolutely right to be talking about this. Is not charity to encourage and facilitate people going into those boats. Is it 187 people are chronicled to have died in those crossings? This is an extremely dangerous thing to do, and therefore, I think if the French have an equivalent of our Charities Commission, they should be looking into the charitable aims and basis of those organisations. Look, in terms of the numbers, we know that numbers are down this year. They're down by 43% lower than last year. We know that actually 70,000 people have now been removed from the UK, and 10,000 foreign criminals have been sent back to where they came from. There is progress, and Mark White on GB News, as your security correspondent, has actually acknowledged that and said that, I think his phrase was, the smash the gangs does seem to be having an effect, because what's happening is people are being moved down the coast. As to what you said, and I know that Reform UK have come out with this, you know, let's have armadas in the channel.
0: I did write that before that policy came out, by the way. Just to be really clear, I wrote this about 4 o'clock today. But there we go.
9: I have to say, you may have done, but of course it was an old policy that Reform had actually while ago. Let me give you the maths as to why it won't work. There are 22 miles between Calais and Dover. The territorial waters of each country extend 12 miles. And therefore, the moment somebody crosses that 12 miles into our territorial water, actually, they only need to go 10 miles out from France to do it, but it's 11-11. So they are then in UK waters and can claim asylum. Now, you might have the Navy stand there, and the French Navy might do exactly the same. What are you going to do? I mean, it
0: well,
9: is
0: I'll tell you what we'll do, Barry.
9: We will. Plan.
0: We're going to get into a lot of
9: what
0: that.
9: You do need
0: at 10 o'clock.
9: You do need to have cooperation and correspondence with other countries.
7: Can I just push back on something Barry said? Barry's trying to gaslight the audience here, as is the Home Office, in saying that 70,000 illegals have been sent home. No, they haven't, Barry.
9: I said remove.
7: Right, remove. But you're playing on the words there. The 70,000 number includes many tens of thousands that wanted to go home. Visa have expired. Only 4% of asylum seekers that have come over via the channel, whether it be a lorry or a dinghy, have ever been deported. 4%. That is disgusting, and that is not improving under the Labour government.
9: But what you do have to understand then, Adam, is the reason for that. Partly it's because their claims have not been able to be processed. Now, one of the good things that's happened, actually...
7: You took away Rwanda, Bill, Barry.
9: Which could have processed a whole huge number of, what, 300?
7: It was a deterrent.
9: No, it wasn't.
0: Let me bring the lady, the only woman on the panel in. Come on, let's give us some spotlight here. What do you think is the solution to this? Because, of course, the Rwanda plan was stopped straight away. Yeah. The boats are still coming. They are and Barry's right to point out, they are less than last year, but they, in the last week, I think Guido Fawkes was reporting that actually they're up 37% versus Keir Starmer's first week in office.
8: Yeah, absolutely. 2,000 people have crossed the channel since Burnham came in, and since the last election, 77,000 people have actually crossed the channel. So, you know, you might say that 70,000 people have left the UK, but actually there's still a whole load coming in, and so, you know, the numbers don't actually really add up there. I think clearly you have to, you know, be really, really strict on this. And the Rwanda scheme did actually deter a lot of people. I mean, the Irish government was complaining about it at the time, and it hadn't even actually come into effect. I mean, that's, we know this. But I think, I mean, the Tories came up with a plan, which was to have a third country to immediately deport them, and that's where they get, process their asylum claims. I'm not sure if they've actually landed on a country or an island, maybe it's the Ascension Islands or something, to do that. But that is absolutely number one. Because, and another thing is that if you come across illegally, whether it's under a lorry or a dinghy, you will never, ever have the right to claim citizenship or asylum in the UK. That's number one.
0: We have to leave it there, guys. But we will, of course, be talking about this issue a little bit later on, giving Reform's new policy on it. Just quick word here from Rosa on your say. Broken record, Barry, she says. Only 4% of the so-called removals are illegal migrants. Most are voluntarily returned home with zero involvement from the authorities.
9: If I'm a broken record on it, what on earth is talk about nothing else except the...
0: Well, we are going to do something different in a minute.
10: Problem,
0: gents, gents, all right, we are going to do something different in a second. But just to reiterate, there is no evidence of systematic improper relations with migrants or organisations like Care for Calais. GB News put the claims of the charity workers helping migrants across the channel to Britain, of course, to Opal Exel. A spokesperson told this to GB News. Thank you for your inquiry, but we do not wish to respond to newspapers, we're not a newspaper, that contributes to the spread of xenophobic ideas in England and Europe. There you go. Time now for a great British giveaway. 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Coming up next is some big stories, so stay tuned.
11: 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UK only. Entrance must be 18 or over. Lines close at 4 p.m. on the 21st of August. 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Entries will be pooled. Please check the closing time if listening or watching on demand. Good luck.
0: Yes, good luck, everybody. 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
0: It's bonkers. I've got a broadcast exclusive here. Police showed up at a woman's house after she posted online and demanded she take a thinking course or face further action. 10 p.m. Do not miss that one. It is bonkers. But next, Rupert Lowe, the leader of Restore Britain, has offered negotiations with Reform UK. Some think it's going to unite the right. Others are a lot more suspicious. And next, I've got two guests who are going to go head-to-head on it.
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0: Welcome back, everybody. Well, surprise move this morning, wasn't it? Because Restore Britain's Rupert Lowe offered Reform UK an olive branch, or what some people would call an olive branch, to work together to build a future patriotic government.
31: That is why today I'm reaching out to put personalities and our past disagreements aside for the good of the country.
0: Well, Mr. Lowe said he would only agree to a pact if Nigel Farage agreed to five policies, including mass deportations, a ban on the burqa, and a referendum on the death penalty. He also said that future, I think, current Tory party ministers or former ministers would not be allowed to serve in a future government. Reform's Andrew Rosendale spoke to GB News earlier today.
32: Rupert was elected as a Reform UK MP under Nigel's leadership. So clearly there's common ground on lots of issues.
0: Well, Nigel Farage has responded tonight. He said this: to deliver change, I understand Reform UK will need the support of people from other parties, as well as millions who have never voted before. That is a broad coalition I am building. So, should Reform be more open to uniting the right and accepting, perhaps, Restore's offer? Well, I'm now joined by commentator and YouTube sensation Bruce Unfiltered, and another sensation, political commentator Lee Harris. Good evening, gentlemen. It's a pleasure to have you both on at the same time. Look, Bruce, I'll start with you. What do you think of this offer from Rupert Lowe to Nigel Farage, or from Restore Britain to Reform UK?
4: I think, Alex, I made my points very clear on social media earlier today that it felt to me a little bit like very closely after the Manchester election, they probably didn't perform quite as well as they wanted to, picking up, what, 45, 46,000 votes out of a potential 2.1 million, which is another conversation for another day, because the vote count or the people that turned out was terrible. But I do think after Makerfield, after the Manchester by-election and possibly other elections that have taken place, they've kind of realised that they're not the political force social media made them to be, and that they might be struggling and they need to form some sort of coalition to effectively what Lowe said today, unite the right, which they didn't seem too interested in for the past sort of 6 to 8 months. So I did find it a little bit odd today, to be perfectly honest. And it seemed like a list of demands more than we need to unite under one banner.
0: Yeah, so you're a little bit suspicious of it, if I'm right in saying that, Bruce. Now, Lee, you think there's a good chance that we can unite the right. Do you think that there should be some negotiation between the two parties?
1: Well, I think to start with, I think what Rupert did today was actually quite a good move. You're absolutely right to be suspicious of it. I don't disagree with anything that Bruce has just said. But I think what's happened is what we've seen is now is we're having a slightly different conversation that we had 24 hours ago. And what I've seen in, you know, comments on X and people responding to Rupert, Nigel's response, is all of a sudden we've got Restore voters talking about doing a deal or working with reform to, you know, unite the right. And that has changed the tone of the debate. Now, it doesn't really matter to me what Rupert's intentions were. And I'm perfectly sure there's some clever politics behind it in his mind as well. But I also think it shows a little bit of weakness to Rupert Lowe as well. But what he's doing, I think, is he's changed the debate. And I was quite shocked, I have to admit, because like Bruce just said, it wasn't that long ago that Rupert Lowe was saying that Nigel Farage could never be Prime Minister. And now we've got an about turn. Now, I'm very happy with that. I'm a person that likes to kind of straddle both sides a little bit. Now, I believe reform is probably the best vehicle that we have to win the next election. But I also understand that you have to take the political landscape as we see it. Now, the political landscape as we see it includes Restore, whether we like it or not. And let's just say Nigel will come out today with a harsh rejection to say, you know, this is utterly ludicrous, insulted Restore voters. He could have handled this a lot worse than he did. I was actually pleasantly surprised with Nigel Farage's response. I've seen some people say it's a bit weak and it's a bit, but I think it kind of needed to be, because what I didn't want to see above all else was Nigel to come out of the blocks, insult Restore voters, insult this potential public olive branch. But he's dealt with it, I think, with an element of restraint and an element of respect, which is what I like to see.
32: Yeah, I think I was actually quite surprised to see Nigel Farage respond to it, I have to admit. Bruce, in terms of all of this negotiation, I think you pointed out something at the start of this. Rupert Lowe has basically put out some red lines. He's made a demand. I think some of the red lines on policies could be quite easily got over the line by reform and restore voters on both sides. But there is something there that I think actually might be a red line for reform, which is saying, actually, people like Robert Jenrick, Andrew Rosendale, Danny Kruger, who else am I missing? Suella Braverman, would not be allowed to serve in a ministerial position in a future government. What's your take on the negotiation stance here?
2: Well, that's the thing, isn't it? The question, Alex, and as well, I convey with what Lee said there with quite a lot of it. I do like how this has played out across social media today. But going back to your point, I like Suella Braverman, and from the earliest points of Restore coming, I'd always maintained, which is something that staunchly I think Restore voters have been against, is there would be an inception or there would be a recruitment of Conservative MPs, provided they align with Reform UK policy. Mm. I think Braverman, Kruger, Jenrick, Anderson, we could all say do. They fundamentally align with the policy that Reform have got, if people have actually bothered to read it. I do think that Reform's immigration policy is very, very similar to Restore Britain's. I think when we're talking politically, is the death penalty that important? Is the ban of halal and kosher meat that important? When we're talking about subjects like net zero, national security, education, technology, the economy, you know, we have to look at the bigger picture here. And I think the question has to be is, what do Restore actually bring to the table with regard to their candidates, with regard to where they sit in constituencies, with regard to how much are they putting on the table, and what have Reform got to, you know, accept, and what are they giving? Because as much as people want to say Restore have, and I will not deny this, they have made a political explosion. Let's not beat about the bush with that one. They exploded on the scene, got a massive member base very quickly. Their social media went through the roof. I think I'd maintain for the longest period of time that would not necessarily translate into electoral voting, because politics is very different to social media. I think we can all agree on that. And I think that's being demonstrated. And I go back to my original point where I think maybe they're getting to a point where they're not necessarily getting the... I don't know what their funding situation is, but it's starting to cost them money. They're starting to front people up and they're not really making the gains I think they wanted to. I think they're starting to... And trust me, I fully endorse the Unite of the right, the unification of the right, because it's something I've maintained since 2022 on social media. I picked Reform as my flag, and I wanted people to unite under that banner against this establishment and particularly a Labour government.
32: This is the thing, Bruce, and I'll put this over back over to you, Lee, because this is the thing. If Reform and Restore did a pact together, could that alienate the Tories? Because actually, what is likely to happen if we're looking at the landscape of things? Let's assume there might be a snap general election, which I think is coming sooner rather than later. You essentially, what you'd need at this point in time would be a hung parliament. You'd need Reform and the Tories to work together. Could it show some weakness if Reform are willing to do a pact now with a much smaller party?
1: It depends on how they deliver that. I think prior to the election, I think most parties, we're all quite used to this watching politics over the years, they're not going to openly say they're going to do any deals way before an election. They're going to rightly, you know, try and keep their voter base and not sort of show weakness too early before an election. I think each part, what I want to see, and I think this is the biggest point that's come out of today, is pragmatism. And I think we have seen a little bit of pragmatism from both Rupert Lowe and Nigel Farage today. That's, for me, is the biggest takeaway from today. And you look at the red lines, you know, going back to the red lines that you were talking about earlier, there are no red lines in politics. I mean, I cringed at a couple of those red lines myself. I kind of imagine Nigel Farage reading them and thinking, well, look, if I'm going to go into a negotiation, I run my own business. I know you're familiar with this, Alex, as well. If you're going to go into a negotiation, you start at your red lines and then you talk afterwards. And I think what we've seen today is the hope that I had all along. Because I think, you know, if you would ask me this question 48 hours ago, do I think that Restore would ever work with Reform? Do I think that Reform may well, you know, need the help of the Tories? Would that work? All of that was very cloudy in my head. And quite depressingly, I did not think that it was ever going to work between Rupert and Nigel. I think that's changed today. Whether that was Rupert's intention or not, we have seen Restore voters and Restore supporters on air talking about working with Reform. This is such a massive step. I'm trying to be optimistic about it.
32: Yeah, no. I respect it.
2: Can I interject there, Lee? Because I think that narrative has existed for the longest period of time. A lot of the people that follow me who support Restore still have always maintained that they would vote for who they thought was gonna win. So I think that amongst the largest part of Restore's voter base, they already kind of understand that, you know, we've got to do the thing that's right for the country, and that sometimes might be saying, look, I'm going to swallow my pride a little bit and put an X in a box. Even though I still support Restore Britain, I'll do what needs to be done for the betterment of the country.
1: What I would say back to that, it's not in disagreement anyway, but it's, if you think about what Reform could... I got it right the first time. If you think about what Restore could do, even though we know that they're not going to be capable of winning an election, what we do know is they are going to be capable of, let's just say they were still head-to-head, you know, they're still arguing and there was still some nastiness between them, is they could very well put a thorn in the side of Reform when doing, you know, local elections or by-elections. They could deliberately go in there and cause trouble. Now, what we've seen today could potentially mean that we see less of that, and we see more, you know, potentially standing aside where necessary. You know, we don't know how this is going to play out yet. I want, as someone who's going to support, you know, the right, is I want a solid right-wing vote to make sure that we do not end up with either a Labour Party or a coalition from hell on the left, which will bring in even more extreme leftism, and we absolutely don't want that.
32: All right, gents, thank you very much, both of you, for your candid thoughts on this. Well, developing story at the moment, frankly. Bruce, Lee, superstars, both of you, thanks for joining me tonight. Really do appreciate it. Look, before we get to a break, I want to make sure you get your tickets to join us for a day to celebrate Britain. I'll be in Aberdeen, funnily enough. Take a look at this.
3: 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And on the 6th of August, we're marking 5 years of doing exactly that.
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32: All right, look, don't miss out on that opportunity. 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I will be up in Aberdeen. I know other presenters are going to be across the country, so hopefully someone near you as well. 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
8: Agreed remedies would be to complete an online thinking skills course. 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
32: Thinking courses, can you believe it? 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Stay tuned.
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12: Hi there. The hot, sunny and dry theme continues across most of the Mediterranean through the next few days. There will be a few isolated thunderstorms, particularly for Portugal on Monday, but elsewhere across the Mediterranean, barely a cloud in the sky for many coastal regions. And it will feel very hot in that strong August sunshine, temperatures comfortably into the 30s and approaching 40 degrees Celsius in the hottest spots. The outlook for the rest of the week, well, generally the settled sunny theme continues with temperatures once again in the high 30s for some.
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37: I've been in Westminster for a long time, but I know that though power may be here, its effect on people's lives is across the whole of the country. We may be where rules are made, but it's where they're implemented that matters. Join me, Jacob Rees-Mogg, for forthright and frank discussion on where Britain has come from, where it's going, and where it will end up. That's State of the Nation, Monday to Thursday, 8 to 9 o'clock. Vox Populi, Vox Dei.
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32: Right, this is crazy. This is crazy, this one. The Arts Council has been accused of an appalling waste of taxpayers' money for funding woke projects at a time when traditional museums are being forced to close due to a lack of funds. So what have we got then, eh? He gave £100,000 to the Migration Matters Festival in Sheffield in June, which featured a flag-making workshop exploring identity, protests and blowing. Not too bad, but still quite woke. Anyway, just under £30,000 was also given to the UK's only queer pan-Asian cabaret collective. I'm going to repeat that. The UK's only queer pan-Asian cabaret collective. Its shows have featured puppets, whips, and a poppadom eating contest. Cultural enrichment for you. And what about £32,000 for Refugee, a theatre production in which characters uncover evidence of the government's complicity in war crimes? Good to know the government are funding that, eh?
0: I'm going to go and watch that one. That's, really
32: that's great. There you go. We've sold one ticket. Let's not forget another 30 grand for a gay retelling of Romeo and Juliet, in which Shakespeare's hero falls for a Muslim man named Muhammad at a rave in Croydon. Promotional material for this show describes it as a feral, sexy and unafraid to ask difficult questions.
0: I'm not watching that.
32: I'm going to send you to that one, Adam. Unlike anything else currently on London stages, that you can be guaranteed of. I've got my panel back in the room here. I mean, Adam, I'll just start with you because this bonkers stuff, what are we funding this stuff for?
0: What is going on in this country? I mean, can I just say one thing? Who do we think that the people that come up with this vote for?
32: Yeah.
0: Because I'm going to put my house on that it's Labour and the Green Party. What are these people on? Look, if we're not indoctrinating kids, we're indoctrinating people that go to these shows. I just don't understand why we need to change all this. What message are they trying to send? I mean, the one with Muhammad there, that's going to upset a certain community.
1: Yeah.
0: What are they doing? I just don't understand it. Look.
32: Romeo Muhammad there is being dubbed.
0: Yeah. I'm definitely not watching that one.
32: I am sending Adam as a social experiment. Barry, what do you... Look, the thing is, I think what people feel is that if it's art, it should be able to survive on its own, and if it's a hit, it's a hit, and if it's not, it shouldn't get... It shouldn't
2: Alex, I have three words for you. Sir Edmund Tilney.
32: Okay, go on,
2: never
32: take it away.
2: Never forget that Shakespeare himself was repeatedly closed down for sedition and you know, art has always been controversial. And, you know, you can say, well, some of this looks, you know, what was the Asian
32: Pan-Asian collective cabaret.
2: Yeah, but listen.
32: Featuring poppadoms and puppets.
2: We would never have had My Beautiful Laundrette. We'd never have had La Cage aux Folles if you'd simply gone along with the mores of the day. These were innovative and risky in their day because they actually exposed gay relationships. Now, you know, hey, some of the presenters on your show are gay and nobody bats an eyelid, you know.
1: But I think the point isn't that, you know, art shouldn't be, you know, creative and innovative. It's that the taxpayer should not be funding that sort of stuff. And actually, it's all these quangos, and there are so many of them, that fund some nonsense research project. You know, the UK RI funded £200,000 into a research paper that was called How the Star Wars, the Film, Can Help Solve Climate Change. And, you know, another £600,000 was spent on, you know, research into pregnant men—an oxymoron. So, you know, it's that sort of stuff. No.
2: I'm not trying to justify any individual project, right?
1: Well, there's a lot of them.
0: Barry, would you go and watch these? Would you go and see these? Is it something that tickles your fancy?
2: I doubt it. Quite. Right. I mean, the Asian cabaret. I mean, I've been to
32: it's pan Asian, Barry. Get it. Right, you're not being woken up. It's pan-Asian collective.
2: I mean, I went to the Kit Kat Club and saw Cabaret when it was on here. Cabaret is one of my favourite films. What does it deal with? It deals with gay sex, Nazism, and you know, the mores of the.
32: But this one's got poppadoms, whips, and puppets.
2: Well,
32: it's not quite the same edginess.
2: No. Sorry,
32: I don't know if there's audience participation included.
0: Are they topics that interest you, Barry?
2: The poppadoms, I'm fine. With, right? Okay. Puppets, no thanks. The only whip I know is the whip.
0: I don't want to know about your private life, Barry. I don't want to know about your private life.
32: All right. right. I think this is it, Ellie. I think Barry's right to say art should exist, and I am not saying I'm pro free speech. I think all art, if people want to create art, go for it, right? Go for it. I just don't want taxpayer money going on.
1: I know, and we're in such a huge deficit. Special museums are closing. 70 years, you know, there's so many reasons why we shouldn't be funding some nonsense like this. And by the way, I do just want to see traditional Roman Juliet.
0: Can I just use a line of the left? Can you imagine how many nurses that would fund?
32: Oh, there you go.
0: Well, let's fry it back at them, you know?
32: All right, okay, there you have it. Well, an Arts Council England spokesman said this: we support a wide range of artists and organisations to produce work that caters to the broad interests, tastes and voices and experiences of people across the country. Projects can often explore different issues through their work, including social and political subjects. There you have it. Right, look, coming up in just, 15 minutes' time, a broadcast exclusive here. Police showed up at a woman's house after she posted online and demanded she take this thinking course, or face further action. It's like a re-education camp. I don't know what that's all about, but we're going to find out in 15 minutes. But next, ministers have been accused of launching a stealth clawback of military pensions. We'll talk about that shortly.
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37: I've been in Westminster for a long time, but I know that though power may be here, its effect on people's lives is across the whole of the country. 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Vox Populi, Vox Dei.
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32: All right, well, ministers have been accused of launching a stealth clawback of military pensions, leaving veterans who claim benefits thousands of pounds worse off. And officials at the Department for Work and Pensions have informed veterans that their military pension is considered unearned income and will therefore result in a pound-for-pound reduction in
2: benefits. Well, to tell us more about this, and joining me now is founder and director of the Armed Forces and Veterans Breakfast Clubs Network, Derek Hardman. Derek, thanks so much for joining me this morning. I mean, this evening indeed, sorry, should I say, get my shows mixed up sometimes. But Derek, look, I mean, I have veterans in my immediate family. I know they feel like the government really doesn't do enough for them, and that's not just this government, successive governments. This will be just like another part of that feeling that veterans are coming under attack.
13: Yeah, absolutely. It's just yet another betrayal, you know, for them to turn around and say that's unearned income. I mean, during the Cold War in Germany, every time I went out to my car, I had to lie down on the floor and look underneath it to make sure there wasn't an IRA bomb under there. We had an exercise called Active Edge in Germany, which was the call out for World War III. And you never knew whether it was real or not when you got called out at 3 o'clock in the morning on a Monday morning, and you're getting into an armoured personnel carrier full of mines and ammunition, and you're off to World War III, to all intents and purposes. I would pretty much say that we earn that pension. You know, tours of duty, Afghanistan, Iraq, you know, we're putting ourselves in harm's way, walking around with our targets on our back, effectively, and how can you say that that's not earned income?
2: So what's the claim here, Derek? How are they managing to charge you with this unearned income charge? I guess that's what DWP is putting to you.
13: Yeah, basically, the bit that I've been able to read since I was informed of this is they're saying that it's money coming into the household that we didn't earn. It's almost like being paid a grant or something that isn't taxed or isn't, you know, the nobody's earned, in other words. It's like if you was getting an income from your parents or something like that, and they're saying because you're getting that advantage of a pension, a military pension, then any benefits that you earn, they're gonna deduct the benefits from that.
2: I've got you. I want to bring in Barry Gardner, who's here. He's a Labour MP. Barry, do you want to say something?
15: Yeah, look, Derek, I'm really concerned about what you're saying. You're absolutely right. Pensions are wages deferred. That's all they are. They are earned, of course they are. And that's a principle in law, that they are wages deferred. What I wonder is going on here, and I really don't know the details of this, so I'd be interested in your take on it, is whether within the universal credit system, there's a distinction between PIP, which is the personal support, which should not be affected by this, but other elements of universal credit are affected by any pension that you have, any income that you have, and whether they're applying this to other benefits that people receive. But this is certainly something I would want to check and look into and find out exactly what's going on, both from the Ministry of Defence and from the Department for Work and Pensions. But if they're simply treating this pension as they would any other pension income, then I understand what's going on, but they certainly shouldn't be doing PIP, because that is to make up to those people and give them the personal independence that they need.
2: Barry, let's just hear from Derek, because we're running out of time. Go on, Derek.
13: I'd like to know more myself. I've not been able to find out too many details about this and whether that is the case or not. And I quite understand what the MP is saying about it should be regarded as income like anybody else. But Armed Forces Covenant says that we should be...
2: Derek, what I'm going to do is I'm going to work with Barry on this, and we're going to get you back on the show in a few weeks' time and see what we can get some answers out of the government for you. How about that?
13: Yeah, Alex,
2: Let's do that. Derek, I'm sorry we have to cut it there.
13: Yeah, and then I'll know more as well.

0: A very hot day is on the cards across the southeast, but there will be some rain or showers courtesy of this area of low pressure for some, mainly in the north and the west, but we might just see one or two heavy showers sparked by this heat and humidity that's drifting in from continental Europe. That process is already underway this evening, so whilst it's a fine end to the day for many, we do see thicker cloud out towards the west, and you'll notice we could see some spots of light rain across parts of Northern Ireland, and the rain blossoming somewhat as we go through the early hours of Monday morning across central and southern Scotland. Here it won't be a particularly warm night, but across England and Wales it will turn increasingly humid, with lows perhaps not falling much below 17 or 18 degrees Celsius in some of our larger urban areas in the south. Now, after that warm and humid night, it will quickly turn pretty hot as we go into Monday. The strong August sunshine really quickly lifting those temperatures. A damp start across parts of Northern Ireland, but the most persistent rain probably at this point across more central parts of Scotland. So a pretty wet commute to work across the central belt of Scotland, for example. Still a bit of brightness perhaps across the very far north of Scotland, but an increasing chance of showers or longer spells of rain here as we go through the day. So the rain becomes a bit more confined to Northern Scotland, but there will be showers breaking out across Northern Ireland and Southern Scotland too. And possibly one or two isolated ones across England and Wales, but these very hit and miss, most places staying dry, and it will be a sunny and hot day, particularly in the east of England, temperatures perhaps approaching the mid-30s for some, so oppressively hot and humid, not comfortable at all. A few scattered showers and thunderstorms overnight and into Tuesday, possibly even in the southeast of England. But for most, Tuesday will be a cloudier and slightly cooler day, a greater chance of catching a shower and some longer spells of rain across the north of Scotland, where it will be quite windy. Through Wednesday, again, a changeable day with sunny spells and scattered showers, temperatures trending downwards as we go through the week, returning to average.
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1: Good evening, it's 10 o'clock. I'm Alex Armstrong. Tonight,
2: agreed remedies would be to complete an online thinking skills course. Second one is to complete an online impact.
1: This is totally insane. Police showed up at a woman's house after she posted online and demanded she take a thinking course or face further action. Well, Annika Svenska, the victim, joins me tonight to reveal this shocking attack on free speech. Also,
3: you're facilitating illegal immigration, madam. Are you aware this is a criminal offence? It's a criminal offence.
1: French charity workers have seemingly been exposed for aiding and abetting illegal migrants as they break into Britain. We've exposed all on the show and...
4: Rupert was elected as a Reform UK MP under Nigel's leadership. So clearly there's common ground on lots of issues.
1: Right, big shock of the day. Rupert Lowe, the leader of Restore Britain, has offered negotiations with Reform UK. Some people think it's going to unite the right, but others are more suspicious. And breaking in the last hour, Reform UK wants to launch the largest military operation in the English Channel since World War II. That is to stop the small boat arrivals from France. A Nigel Farage-led government would send the Royal Navy into the Channel to intercept all migrant boats there and then return them back to France. France or Belgium under a plan called Operation Fortress. We're going to get into all the policy details and have the Labour response to it. Also,

0: Also, joining me tonight, Labour MP for Brent West, Barry Gardner MP, businessman and activist Adam Brooks, and journalist and commentator Ellie Wheatley. And this might burst your eardrums, so just trigger warning. This isn't a threat, but I am going to play the full clip for you at some point this evening. Listen, news you don't see anywhere else on this show, but first we're going to get your news headlines with Bethany Elsie.
1: Good evening, your 10 o'clock news from the GB newsroom. The Prime Minister has vowed to be relentless in tackling the number of migrants crossing the English Channel. It's as more than 2,000 have made the journey in small boats since Andy Burnham entered number 10. The total for the year so far is more than 40% lower than the same period last year. But the Prime Minister says there's still a lot more to do.
2: We're just going to be relentless. People want to see this issue addressed. I heard that on the doorsteps in Makerfield. But we also need to build a system that offers safe routes for people as well, because that also takes away the selling point of the gangs. So on every level, we've got to come at this, but crucially, increasing the enforcement activity. So there's been a doubling of enforcement officers through the National Crime Agency.
1: Two helicopters have collided mid-air in Greece while helping to tackle severe wildfires. Two people on board one helicopter, a Danish and a Greek national, died in the crash, while a Greek and a British national were pulled from the other aircraft alive. More than 100 homes northwest of Athens have been destroyed, with surrounding villages being evacuated. Meanwhile, officials in Kefalonia say the region is facing a critical night as crews battle to bring wildfires there under control. A 26-year-old man has been arrested following the death of a Scottish woman whose body was found inside a suitcase in Greece. 38-year-old Elizabeth Jane Ross was found by a homeless man in a derelict building in Athens last month. She's believed to have died between 5 and 7 days before she was found, and it's understood the suspect used her phone and accessed her bank account in that time. Officials in Russia say an explosion outside a restaurant near the centre of Moscow was a brutal act of terrorism. Three people were killed and at least 20 others injured when the homemade bomb was detonated. There are unconfirmed reports that a Russian military commander may have been the intended target but was unharmed. And Ariana Grande has pulled out of an upcoming musical in London as she takes a step back from public-facing work. The pop singer was due to appear opposite her Wicked co-star Jonathan Bailey in a new production of Stephen Sondheim's critically acclaimed Sunday in the Park with George at the Barbican next year. In a statement, her team says she's taking a much-deserved break from so-called endless public scrutiny. Those are your latest headlines. Let's get back to Alex.
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0: The story is nuts. Police showed up to an activist's front door and said further action could be taken if she didn't accept online thinking courses. All because of a social media post, and I'm not joking. Take a watch.
4: I've received a complaint from a member of the public or a business saying that they believe some false allegations have been made online. So they've asked us to just come and have a chat with you today and see whether or not you would accept what we call community resolution.
5: What is that?
4: CR. So all it is, it's a piece of paper here. And it's got some conditions on it, essentially. You would sign it, and then it would just go on record to say that you've agreed those conditions and moving forward, basically. For yourself, if you were to say, yes, I posted this, and if the information's correct, then I'm sorry, you know, or incorrect, sorry, then I apologise. I'll accept the community resolution. The agreed remedies would be to complete an online thinking skills course. Second one is to complete an online impact. We're coming to you with this information.
5: Okay.
4: The lowest form of which we can deal with any offence that's been alleged and that has obviously been proven with potentially the online evidence, stating that, you know, they're stating the information is incorrect. Okay, that's what we're going off of at the moment, and they're saying that that information passed on your platform could be could lead to, you know, have a harmful impact on their business. If you so wish not to partake in it, that is up to you.
5: Mm-hmm.
4: And then we would hand the investigation back to their team, and they can decide how they wish to proceed with it, which might be nothing or it might be something else, but I couldn't tell you because I'm not the lead investigator on
0: that. That is what hit Annika Svenska, an Animal Watch presenter and activist, at her front door. Two officers arrived after a business complained about her Instagram reel and offered her re-education, that's what I'm calling it. I'm not blaming the officers here. This isn't their fault, by the way. It's the fault of these insane laws and police authorities that indulge in this stuff. According to the Free Speech Union, who are monitoring this case, this is linked to a section 179 of the Online Safety Act. That law was passed by the last Conservative government. It makes it a crime up to 51 weeks in prison to send a message you know is false with the intent to cause non-trivial harm and no reasonable excuse. Annika, of course, vehemently denies that claim. The police offered her a community resolution, as you've just heard, that would go on record, and she would have had to complete an online... an online thinking skills course and an impact assessment. Let me repeat that. A thinking skills course. Annika... well, she refused, didn't she? She got a lawyer. After the evidence behind the social media post was explained, Cambridgeshire Police decided to drop the case and take no further action. Annika is with me now. Annika.
6: Hello.
0: I mean, gobsmacking stuff. I mean, we've all just watched that. All the panel here in the room have watched it too. Just give us some colour. Just tell us what went on in your head at the moment in time you opened that door.
6: Well, I saw them there and I opened the gate. And then when they started talking, I was just flabbergasted. I couldn't even believe it because I'm so squeaky clean. You know, I'm like super squeaky clean. And then you've got two coppers standing there on the doorstep. And then as they started talking, both of them acted like they didn't want to be there. You could see that on the look on their faces, they felt almost embarrassed for the information that they were saying to me. Mm. And they were bringing up a reel that I'd put online about a certain place in Huntingdon, Cambridgeshire, that breeds beagles, and a document that's in the public arena. Mm. So this document to do with incineration had been passed around for about a week prior to me getting hold of it. And I thought, well, I need to do something on this reel. And being a presenter, I get my facts right.
0: Yes.
6: So I've got this Stericycle receipt in front of me. I've got 224 kilograms of hazardous animal anatomical waste written on it. And then I make a reel word for word for what is on this receipt. And then the actual police come round and they say that I'm sending false communication. For a start, it's not false communication because I've got evidence with intent to cause harm. No, it's in the public interest.
0: There you go.
6: Everything is in the public interest that I do.
0: And people, you've got this knock on the door by two police, and I've seen the face of these officers. They clearly didn't want to be there. I'm not speaking on their behalf, but that was my interpretation of it. And you're just left with this limbo. You refused to sign this piece of paper they were wanting you to sign and do this thinking course. What did you make of all of it? You were here?
6: Well, basically, I knew something was fishy. That's why I said I'm going to get my phone, because I thought, I'm going to film this because this is going to be good.
0: Mm.
6: And the moment I got my phone out, they got even shiftier.
0: Well, I don't blame
6: and
0: them,
6: They look quite young, bless them. I actually don't think it's their fault at all. It seems to be sort of, you have to go and deliver this message. Mm. And then they looked really awkward. The guy on the left actually was nodding when I said, are you an animal lover? And he was like this. It was like almost like a pantomime, to be quite honest. But I think it just raises very worrying issues.
0: Yeah.
6: Because we're living in times, I'm not happy about it. Mm. I never do anything wrong. I mean, like, you know, the people on the internet wildly posting everything about what they think and feel, and lots of accusations flying around. And mine is based in facts, yet yeah. I feel this is a tactic that is being used, almost it's being weaponized by certain companies to scare people into submission and to silence them.
0: Yeah.
6: And I'm not going to be silenced because, for a start, I haven't done anything wrong. So even if this was to go to court, it gets thrown out because I haven't done anything wrong.
0: Well, and the police did throw it out in the end, didn't they?
6: Yeah.
0: But what were you feeling in those couple of weeks that this was going on? This was being investigated, wasn't it? Because you refused to sign that piece of paper.
6: Yes. Well, I immediately got legal advice, and the lawyer just almost laughed at it when she read it, and she went, "This is ridiculous. This is literally just going to, this will just get thrown out." So we just got our evidence together, which was the documentation that the reel was off. Put it in a letter to Cambridgeshire Police, and literally after pressing send, 10 minutes later there was a reply saying, "Oh, we've dropped all the charges." But yeah, people are like saying to me, "Were you stressed?" Well, no, because I didn't do anything wrong.
0: Yeah.
6: I think I'm more worried. And I tell you what really bothers me is they've sort of got it wrong when they sent the police to my door, because they've gone and got the wrong person. But how many other people are they turning up on the doorstep, intimidating people that aren't as strong as me and actually genuinely frightened, signing these that are going to be searchable for the rest of their life?
0: Absolutely.
6: Not on mains, you know, you have to really deep dive to sort of find it, but they just want it to go away. So they sign something just to make it go away, even if they're not guilty. So
0: right,
6: I would say everyone must get legal advice. If anything like this turns up on their doorstep, don't sign anything. Don't be scared. I mean, like, online courses, I felt like a five-year-old.
0: Obviously, the whole thing is crazy, but when I heard thinking courses online, I was like, what is this? Is this George Orwell just right? Are we living in his simulation at this point?
6: I know.
0: It's 1984, but look, we've got an MP here, Barry, right? You're one of the people who writes and debates these silly, stupid laws. How on earth has Britain got to a point where this sort of stuff is happening and being passed into law?
5: Well, look, two things. The first thing is, you know, there used to be a really old-fashioned way of dealing with things like this. If you had got your facts wrong, they could have sued you. Mm-hmm. They could have proven that it had harmed their organisation. They could have claimed damages against you. And that would have been the old-fashioned, sensible way of doing it, because they would have had to have proven their case in a court of law. But what that legislation that the Tories brought in did was it changed that balance of power, because it now puts the onus on you. Somebody turns up at your door and says, well, you've said something that somebody else has taken offence to, and you now need to go on a thinking course to sort yourself out, and you need to write down that you've been guilty of doing this. Can I just ask, did they actually prefer charges against you? You said they dropped the charges.
6: No,
5: did they say, we are charging you with this offence?
6: No.
5: So they didn't actually ever charge you?
6: No, they said, we've got an allegation.
5: Yeah.
6: And exactly. They said, and they're like, oh, but if you sign this, it's all going to go away.
5: You see, let me just,
0: because we haven't got loads of time tonight, and I want to get this, I will come back to you, Barry. I will do. But let me put this to you, Adam, because of course, you know, this is the lowest, I think police said they dealt with this is the lowest seriousness possible, basically, the lowest form of offence, right? This is the lowest way they could deal with it, at least anyway. So, you know, I don't blame the officers in all of this either. But though, the point I'm trying to make here, and this is Annika is absolutely right when she says, Annika, actually, extremely well presented. You know, you had your facts together, you were organised. But we've seen cases where the police have gone in, looked at someone's books, think it's a bit Brexity, I think was one of the cases like that last year that we were talking about. And we were sort of hoping that this might go away, but it seems to still exist in new forms.
7: It's scary, especially I'm an online commentator. How I haven't had my door knocked on yet, I don't know. Maybe because I've got
0: what you wish for.
7: Maybe because I've got big gates. But look, first of all, I just want to say the work you do to try and save animals is amazing. I'm a dog lover, so I don't think anyone should test animals at all, especially dogs. Makes me sick. So I praise you in what you do there. But again, with these police, it's not the officers. They're being sent there to do a job. If they were embarrassed, they should be. It's these woke authorities in higher up in the police that need to sit round the table and go, we're not doing that anymore. We're not listening to that. We refuse to do it because it's making a mockery of the police. The time they came to see you was someone getting mugged in the high street or whatever. We need to start tackling real crime. And look, thought police. If they turned up at my house and said, will you sign something because of, you know, someone's been offended, I'd laugh at them. I'd absolutely burst out laughing because it is, it's like we're living in China. And Elon Musk says things like this. If Elon Musk gets a look at this case, he will put it everywhere because it's yet another embarrassment. But
0: this is the thing, isn't it? And we've seen the case of Graham Linehan over the last year. He was arrested for making jokes online. I know there was a bit of back and forth as to what had gone on there. But it does very much feel like, and actually we get laughed at by some of our neighbours, and the Americans laugh at us. They actually use it. When I speak to some of my friends over there, they look at some of these cases and they go, what is going on in Britain?
8: But this is slightly different to the non-crime hate incident, which I think now the Met has stopped arresting people on, which is great. And that was sort of last year's win. But this is a sort of loophole that the online safety bill has given to companies that basically want to protect their brand. And as a result, it's obviously cheaper, much easier than any defamation lawsuit. Mm. So of course companies are going to use this. And as a result, there will be, in the future, I'm sure, lots of cover-ups where things are actually really going on.
0: But Ellie, can I put this to you? Because you're a policy girl, right? You love a bit of policy. And I looked at this Online Safety Act when it was coming out. I was gobsmacked by the sort of stuff that's in there. Because it was sold by the Tories as this sort of thing to keep kids on safe online. But then you're seeing cases like Anarchist, and you think, how on earth is that a part of this policy?
8: Well, totally. And by the way, there was a load of warnings about this bill years before, and obviously there was a Tory bill, and then I think it was passed under the Labour. Obviously, it's going to lead to a very slippery slope of, you know, shutting down debate, covering things up. People use it, companies can use it, politicians can use it, you know, other people can use it. It's a terrible, terrible, terrible bill.
0: It is.
8: And it should absolutely be scrapped. And ironically, actually, Reforms say they'll scrap it. But of course, Nadine Dorries was the one that wrote it.
0: Who's I did actually speak to one of the Secretaries of State. I won't mention who it was, who also co-wrote the bill. And I asked her what a VPN was, and she could not answer that question multiple times. And I said, well, how on earth are you writing policies? But Barry, this is what I was going back to originally, because when we ask you lot to write policies for us and to scrutinise them, and this sort of stuff shouldn't be an Online Safety Act part, should it? Should it? Should be part of that.
5: Well, this is a totally separate thing. But I just wonder whether this is the way in which the police, by doing stuff like this, you say the woke higher-ups, Adam says. I wonder whether the higher-ups are not actually that woke and are actually quite smart. And what they're doing is they're getting their officers to go out into these ludicrous situations, almost hoping that it will come to public attention so that it puts pressure on us as politicians to get the legislation right. I mean, you've got to ask yourself, why are they arresting, 80-year-old former Holocaust survivors for sitting silently with placards?
7: Because they're backing a group that's a terrorist organisation that broke the back of someone and attacked security.
5: You can make that argument, Adam, but when you say they could be spending all that time that they're doing that, arresting hundreds, literally hundreds of people who nobody believes are actually going to be themselves committing a criminal offence.
0: I just got to, because we've got to wrap it, I want to give the final word to Annika on this. Annika, obviously, and thank goodness this has all been sorted for you. I'm so happy for you that it has been and dealt with quickly, because you've been fantastic with it. What advice would you give to people watching at home, and what would you like to see happen as a result of you putting a spotlight on this?
9: Advice I'd like to give to people is, if police turn up on your doorstep, do not sign something, do not panic, go and get legal advice immediately, because there's a good chance you don't need to sign this at all. It's absolute rubbish. And a lawyer will take one look at it and whatever you have posted, if you've posted something, and they'll be able to advise you of your next move. Just don't panic and sign something. I think that is the most important thing.
0: Great. Thank you so much, Annika. And thank you for bringing this story to us. And I'm glad we can put a spotlight on it. And I know our audience will be absolutely horrified hearing this. So thank you very much, Annika, for joining us tonight. A Sussex Police spokesperson told GB News that officers attended a local address at the request of Cambridgeshire Constabulary to speak with the occupant. They added that it is a usual procedure for one police force to make requests of other forces where a personal visit is required. The originating force always retains their investigation. GB News also contacted Cambridgeshire Constabulary, who clarified they won't be providing a comment at this time. Time now for the Great British giveaway. 60 grand in tax. Stop getting me in trouble, you. 60 grand in tax, free cash, and a gold bar worth 5 grand. Here's all the details.
10: 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UK only. Entrance must be 18 or over. Lines close at 4 p.m. on the 21st of August. This is a network giveaway. Entries will be pooled. Please check the closing time if listening or watching on demand. Good luck.
0: All right, coming up next, breaking news in the last couple of hours. Reform UK wants to launch the largest military operation in the English Channel since World War II. That's to stop small boat arrivals from France, and we're going to talk about that next.
11: I've been in Westminster for a long time. But I know that though power may be here, its effect on people's lives is across the whole of the country. We may be where rules are made, but it's where they're implemented that matters. Join me, Jacob Rees-Mogg, for forthright and frank discussion on where Britain has come from, where it's going, and where it will end up. That's State of the Nation, Monday to Thursday, 8 to 9 o'clock. Vox Populi, Vox Dei.
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0: Well, breaking news in the last hour. Reform UK wants to launch the largest military operation in the English Channel since World War II to stop small boat arrivals from France. A Nigel Farage-led government would send the Royal Navy into the Channel to intercept all migrant boats there and then return them to France or Belgium under a plan called Operation Fortress. Well, Reform says that the plan is in line with international law and that it will both halt small boat arrivals and act as a humanitarian response. Well, Zia Youssef, the party's Home Affairs spokesperson, said this: Britain is being invaded. Tory and Labour governments responded with a free ferry service and free hotels. Reform UK will respond by launching the largest military operation in the English Channel since World War II. A Labour Party spokesperson has responded: Reform have reheated an old announcement in their latest desperate bid to distract from their growing sleaze scandals. Anger and easy answers won't bring crossings down. The serious action we've taken has started to have a real impact and has led to 46,000 attempted crossings stopped and 70,000 people with no right to be here removed. We know there's more to do on this complex issue. Well, I've got my panel back here in the studio with me now. Let me start with you on this, Ali. Because this debate is rehashing itself, and it's because the migrant crisis is still ongoing. That's why we're still talking about it. And now the weather is good. There's a lot of migrants flooding over, and it's becoming a much more visual issue again. Now, this is not a new policy from Reform UK. We've seen this policy, I think, was it a couple of years ago?
23: Yeah.
5: They said they're gonna,
23: that's right,
5: the
23: yes.
5: Yeah, before the general election, I think Richard Tice said they deployed the Navy into the English Channel. That got met with a lot of, no, you can't do that under international law, maritime law. Some people say you could.
23: Well, of course. I mean, it's obviously it happened in Australia, and of course there were lots of little things that they had to get around. For example, under the international maritime law, you have to save a ship that could be not, you know, sinkable. But what they did instead was bring their own dinghies that were unsinkable and put the illegal migrants onto their own dinghies and then took them back to one of their own islands. I think it's a good idea, to be honest. And at the same time, to be fair, you beef up the Navy, which, as we know, is in shambles at the moment. You know, it's a really underfunded. So if part of their sort of defence spending goes into beefing up the Navy, which in turn also helps the immigration crisis, then that's a great idea. And I think absolutely it will, you know, prevent people from wanting to make that dangerous journey. Mm. I think it's going to be difficult trying to get the French to take them back. Mm. So I think part of the other, you know, another big part of the plan has to be where you're actually going to send them, because what you can get the Navy to be in the channel and take them on board and send them, deport them somewhere. That's one thing. It's going to be difficult to get the French and you know.
0: I'll come to you in a second, Barry, to respond to some of these comments here. But Adam, I guess the challenge might be, yeah, we could deploy our Navy. What if the French say we're going to deploy ours? It's just this ping pong with these migrants.
7: I think this shows that the main line there is that it's in line with international law. As you say, Australia did it. Greece have done some really mad stuff to stop these illegals. We just don't have the political will to do it. It can be done. I think the optics of seeing warships in the channel would galvanise this nation. It would really make me think, right, they're trying to protect us. The only problem is none of our ships work. We tried to send them to Iran, and it took a month to get there, and then it got there and broke down. Do we have the ships to do this? What I would like to see, and this is, again, an old policy idea, is buy two old ferries or two old cruise ships, put them somewhere in the channel at either end, and you pick these up and you take them to the ferries or to the big ships. Then they're not touching down on UK soil, and then we can deal with it. And then we can find out who these people are and what. But look, I think the optics of it are brilliant, and for Reform to play on this is really going to get people going. It's a great vote winner for me.
0: Barry?
5: Well, look, there's a number of practical problems. One is you don't need soil, unfortunately, Adam. You can claim asylum within territorial waters. And, of course, territorial waters normally extend 12 miles out from your coastline. In between Dover and Calais, they can only extend 11 miles because it's 22 miles, so it's the midpoint. Right. So what you're actually looking at, the reason Australia can do this is nobody actually lives close by. You have your 12-mile territorial waters, you've got your EEZ, your exclusive economic zone, which is 200 miles out, and then you've got the open seas. You can't do that in the Channel, and that's the problem, because what you'd have to do, the British Navy cannot invade territorial waters of France. France can't invade territorial waters of the UK. And so you'd be stuck on that midline with your Navy not being able to go any further. But as soon as they come into your territorial waters, they can claim asylum. So it is not a practical solution.
0: But Barry, I take that point. British people are really fed up with this.
5: Absolutely.
0: It's the top. Yep. Yep. And I think sometimes practicality doesn't beat being seen to do something.
5: But look,
0: you know, the job of Parliament, the job of the Prime Minister and the government is to protect British people, is to stop these sorts of crossings from happening. People see this as an invasion. I think a lot of people feel like it is when they can break into the country. I've gone to Southall, one of the most diverse parts of this country, actually. Legal migrants there, which there are very, very many, tell me they are deeply offended by this crisis because they have worked their backsides off to come here legally. And I think what people want to see and why this policy from Reform will end up being popular is because they see British resurgence going, we're going to do something about
23: this. Can I just add, though, because obviously you say the problem is that they, you know, get onto territorial, you know, British territory, then they can then claim asylum. I think combined with this new policy or old policy, that Reform have had, is also leaving the ECHR and the Refugee Convention, which means that actually we can just go, it doesn't matter if you're here, you can't claim asylum. So I think that's in, you know, all together. So actually,
0: how far do you think the government needs to go? I mean, what else do you think needs to change?
7: What needs to change? We need to mass deport people that have come here illegally. People are sick and tired. We've got veterans that are sleeping on the streets, veterans that can't feed their families. You come over on a dinghy and you are given housing, free food, free healthcare, free legal advice, free everything, free clothes. You do not need any money because your life is taken care of. Now, that is an insult to British people here. And I say the same things every day, but it is getting to a boiling point now where people really have had enough. And what is the point of paying your taxes, of working hard, when you've got freeloaders from around the world? And now, under the definition of a so-called refugee, there's probably 30 or 40 million around the world that are eligible to come here. So it's going to be an endless flow of people. This is not going to stop unless we put warships there, we start deporting, we start taking benefits away and saying, look, we know it's harsh, don't bother coming because you're not getting anything.
0: Go on, Barry.
5: Look, you act as if this is an easy solution. The reality is,
7: Trump has proven it is, Barry.
5: No, the reality is that what you're proposing is to send them back. Right? To send them back to France, right?
7: A safe country.
5: Yeah, absolutely. But France won't accept them. So what do you do then? And, you know, all the ideas that you can just say, we're going to push them back. And then France says, well,
7: and that is why a third country was the best option. And your government immediately came in and got rid of that policy.
5: Sorry, this is an old trope, but it doesn't wash. It really doesn't wash. Because if for a moment, If for a moment Rishi Sunak had thought that that policy was actually going to work, he would not have called the general election.
7: The migrants told us on the beach of Calais that they did not want to end up in Rwanda.
5: Of course they didn't.
7: So is that not a deterrent, Barry?
5: No, it's not.
7: So they tell us they don't want to end up in a third country, and you're saying it's not a deterrent?
5: They don't want to end up in a third country. How many of them would have, Adam? How many was suddenly, that 700 million
7: Barry,
5: spent? No, just
7: I'm
5: answer the question.
7: All right, if I'm giving 5,000 or 3,000 to get on a boat and it's 50-50 whether I'm going to get deported, I'm going to think twice. I might think, right, I'll go Germany
5: answer
7: instead.
5: The question.
7: No, that
5: answer
7: is the question. Play the percentages. No. At the moment, the 4%, 4%
5: you have just said,
7: are getting deported. Okay. 96%
3: hang on,
5: Let me come back at you, okay? You've just said that there are millions that could come,
7: yeah.
5: And yet we know that £700 million that was spent on the Rwanda deal could have only taken 300 people,
7: right? So we open more.
5: People. So
7: if that works, we open more.
5: But actually, right. You didn't have more. And everyone sitting in Cali knew that actually their odds were good.
3: Okay, there we have it. What do you all think at home? A robust debate here in the studio. I'll read out some of your says in the next section because we have got to get to the front pages, including the Daily Telegraph saying this, police warn early release will force patrol cuts. That's coming up next.
4: I forecast a perfect holiday in the sun.
6: Weather looking good then?
4: For sure. And no worries about our travel insurance.
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9: Hi there. The hot, sunny and dry theme continues across most of the Mediterranean through the next few days. There will be a few isolated thunderstorms, particularly for Portugal on Monday, but elsewhere across the Mediterranean, barely a cloud in the sky for many coastal regions. And it will feel very hot in that strong August sunshine, temperatures comfortably into the 30s and approaching 40 degrees Celsius in the hottest spots. The outlook for the rest of the week, well, generally the settled sunny theme continues with temperatures once again in the high 30s for some.
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3: Welcome back to Alex Armstrong Tonight, everybody. Before we go through Monday's front pages on our story earlier this evening about veterans' pensions, a Department for Work and Pensions spokesman said this: "We have enormous gratitude and respect for those who have served our country. Lump sum payments are disregarded when assessing eligibility for universal credit for up to 12 months, and even longer if the funds are placed into a trust. Regular armed forces pensions are treated as unearned income and are fully taken into account in line with the approach of other occupational pensions." All right, there you have it. Let's get to your front pages, shall we? The Daily Telegraph. Police warn early release will force patrol cuts. Force chief fears neighbourhood policing at risk in a push for community sentences. The Daily Mail. Burnham must scrap disastrous pro-union strike laws. Yet Tories tell PM to halt job-killing changes. Good luck with that one. The Daily Mirror. Harry, Dad, let the world see us together. I mean, it's just like, do they want to use this as some sort of like, I think this is the feeling, isn't it? They want to use the King as some sort of PR tool for the two of them. I mean, I just think this is getting a bit ridiculous. All right, let's get to the Sun. Rip off, right? French billing UK $8,000 for every migrant they turn back. I don't know whether that's part of this hundreds of millions of pounds of deal we already do with them, but dearie me, it's just getting a joke, isn't it? Alright, let's get the thoughts of my panel here on this one. Should we just stay with that story there? Let's stay with the Sun for a second, because we have just been talking about migrants. We might as well just carry it on. Mm-hmm. Taxpayers are stung for an estimated $8,000 every time French cops stop a small boat migrant, the Sun analysis has shown. Our probe last night sparked calls for the government to withhold funding as Prime Minister Andy Burnham vowed to get a grip of the crisis on a visit to Dover, Kent. Around 2,000 migrants have arrived since he took office in July 20th. Yeah, Adam, $8,000 a migrant. It's quite a jackpot for the French, isn't it? Well, you think, yeah. let them get somewhere, stop them, and then charge us $8,000.
7: The taxpayer, Brits, are being taken for mugs, whether they come over and then we're paying for them from the rest of their life, or if they're getting stopped, we're still paying for them. This crisis really does need to be halted pretty quickly. And I'm pleased that Reform are saying things like putting the Navy in the channel. A government needs to show leadership and, first and foremost, balls in this situation, because it's a national security risk. It's not just the money. We're seeing sexual assaults, rapes, murders, even terrorists coming over on these dinghies. It's not a laughing matter, and it's not something the left can just brush away. Mm. This is probably the most important thing in the next election. And Labour, for me, have shown that they're not serious.
3: Ellie, we've spoke a lot about the financial impacts of this crisis on the country. It runs up into the billions when you add the hotels, probably the refurbishment of the ex-army barracks is, all the transfers, the food, the hospital bills. It soars into billions. Mm. Every time a migrant arrives here, we have to pay for that. This is cheaper, the $8,000. Is there a case to be made to say, actually, we'd rather pay the French this $8,000 than stack up hundreds of thousands of pounds per person?
23: I mean, yes, but I think basically what they're saying here is that the amount of money that we've given them in various deals, they actually haven't turned away that many, prevented that many migrants from actually crossing the channel. I think that, I mean, we saw with Chris Philp, the Shadow Home Secretary, when he was talking to the French police, he was going, why aren't you stopping them? Well, orders are, just let them go.
3: Yeah.
23: And we gave him £500 million just a few months ago, Shabana Mahmood did. And it's a nonsense. I think we shouldn't be paying the French any money at all until, you know, something actually gets done here. So as you say, you know, 8K for one migrant, fine, compared to the, you know, billions all mass. But also, let's not forget, I think, Shabana Mahmood is trying to give families, what is it, 40 grand to leave?
3: Yeah, up to 40 grand. So it's 10 grand per person, up to 40 grand.
23: It's 10 grand per person, you know, all of this sort of stuff. I mean, it's ridiculous. Mm-hmm. So it creates that pull factor that we need to crack down on. I think Shabana Mahmood's like been making the right noises, but again, you know, the numbers here aren't looking good.
3: Barry.
1: Look, I think the 8,000, it's not that they're talking up, okay, we stopped another migrant, therefore you get 8,000. What they're talking about is the total amount of money that's being paid.
3: Yeah.
1: And the Sun's just apportioned that out and said, well, in terms of the number that have been stopped, the 46,000 that have been stopped, that would work out at 8,000. Mm. But what they're paying for is actually, as your security correspondent, Mark White, reported, for the way in which the impact of the attacks on the criminal gangs have forced this down the coastline. It's made it much more difficult for the gangs to operate. That's why there's been a 43% drop in the number of people this year. It's gone up in the last week or so, and we need to see it come down.
3: Yeah, but, I think
1: but
3: that's
1: agreed. It is going to take coordinated action. The idea that you don't work with the French to try and do that, I think would actually result in a much worse situation.
3: All right, we've got to leave it there, Adam. I'm sure there'll be more discussion about this in the late edition as well. But coming up on the front page of the Times, the toll of schooling straitjacket, the education secretary to get rid of one-size-fits-all teaching. What does that even mean? We're going to find out.

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21: More front pages here. Let's start with the Times. Toll of schooling straitjacket. The Education Secretary, one size fits all academic approach led to a million youngsters not being in training or work, apparently. The Daily Express, get this one. 1,500 foreign criminals in housing paid for by you. You can see which one I'm going to talk about next, can't you? The Metro, tanks for nothing. I haven't actually read the details of this story. It is soaring prices at the pump, see thieves fleeing forecourts with over 200 grand worth of petrol. The Daily Star, he's ducked. Yes, this was your Union Jackass on Friday, actually.
22: We won't use the language
21: we used to make again, but there we go. The Guardian. UK facing food shortages due to drought, say farmers. Absolutely true. And of course, the war in Iran, if it picks up again, fertiliser will be a problem too. And leading the GBNews.com website tonight, Reform UK will launch the largest military operation since World War II to end small boat crossings if the party wins the next election. They're also saying Andy Burnham vows to be relentless. We're dealing with a small boats crisis. All right, let's go to the Daily Express, shall we? It's an exclusive here. Taxpayer-funded accommodation given to convicted migrant felons. 1,500 foreign criminals in housing paid for by you. At least 1,500 foreign crooks have been given free homes instead of being deported. Taxpayers are footing the bill to have criminals living in their communities. An Express investigation has found. That's all we've got on this story so far to work with. But having seen and heard a lot of these stories, this may be people who we've tried to deport who are foreign criminals, failed 2022, if I'm right in saying this, Barry, and now, of course, they're in limbo, so they can't work. We have to put them up somewhere.
5: And this is why it's so important what Shabana Mahmood said about getting these agreements with other countries that we can deport them.
21: Yeah.
5: Because it's ridiculous that the taxpayers paying for these people. When we know they have no right to be here, we can deport them and we should be deporting them. But as you say, if those other countries refuse to accept them, it makes it very difficult. And that's why we need to be using all the leverage that we have.
21: Yep.
5: And in particular with Pakistan, which is one of the key countries we're talking about here, we need to be using that leverage, in particular with the visas that are given out to people from Pakistan to come to the
6: UK. But she's not, Barry. She's not doing that. Look, I keep going back. Donald Trump put a plane full of people that he didn't want in his country. I think it was Venezuela.
21: El Salvador.
6: Yeah. And he sent them there and he said, if you don't accept them, we're going to stop this, this, this. And if you really want it, there will be a big problem. Now, I keep saying it. I want to see a government with balls that says, right, I'm going to put the British people first. We do not want these dangerous 1,500 foreign criminals in our country. We're going to start putting them on planes to your country. If you don't accept them back, you're not going to get the foreign aid that we shouldn't be giving you anyway. You're not going to get that. Mm-hmm. You're not going to allow, we're not going to have visas from your country to our country. You're going to face consequences. Any government, and I believe someone like Nigel Farage or Reform would do that because they know that people like me are up in arms about this. The British public are sick and tired. Look, we're housing foreign criminals. They're getting free housing. And yet there are people on the streets of this country. It is upside down and things have to change. We're seen as a weak touch around the world.
21: And Ellie, you know, Barry touched on Pakistan. This is an issue I've spoken about with Shabir Ahmed. Of course, people will know who he is now. He was one of those famous grooming gang, the rape gang ringleaders who we can't deport because of some obscure laws. Even once we do change the laws, which Shabana Mahmood did try to do, we wouldn't be able to deport him anyway because Pakistan refused to have him back.
8: Absolutely shocking. I mean, as you say, Adam, you stop foreign aid immediately. Mm. You totally revoke any sort of visa scheme, which actually was a Tory policy, but they never actually enacted it. So it'd be nice to see Shabana enacting that because this is absolutely an outrage. And, you know, there's story after story, whether it's foreign criminals or, you know, migrants in Crowborough or HMOs, again, on the taxpayers' dime, and we literally do not have the money for it. And we see Andy Burnham promising the land of milk and honey, whether it's, you know, the National Care Service that's going to be £18 billion, all that sort of stuff. Actually, the priority of any government should be protecting its citizens. Yes. Whether that's in defence or on the street or booting out foreign criminals.
21: All right, listen, panel, thank you all so much for tonight. Some of you are staying in for the late edition. Adam, you're off. I'm off too because I've got to be here for breakfast tomorrow morning. So come and join me and Ellie for breakfast. Thank you guys very much. Thank you for joining me. Up next, Will Kingston is going to look after Alex Armstrong tonight, late edition. But first, we'll get your weather.
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22: Good evening and welcome to your latest GB News weather update from the Met Office. Well, the heat and humidity is set to build quite quickly as we move into Monday. A very hot day is on the cards across the southeast, but there will be some rain or showers courtesy of this area of low pressure for some, mainly in the north and the west, but we might just see one or two heavy showers sparked by this heat and humidity.

0: and humid night. It will quickly turn pretty hot as we go into Monday. The strong August sunshine really quickly lifting those temperatures. A damp start across parts of Northern Ireland, but the most persistent rain probably at this point across more central parts of Scotland. So a pretty wet commute to work across the central belt of Scotland, for example. Still a bit of brightness perhaps across the very far north of Scotland, but an increasing chance of showers or longer spells of rain here as we go through the day. So the rain becomes a bit more confined to Northern Scotland, but there will be showers breaking out across Northern Ireland and southern Scotland too, and possibly one or two isolated ones across England and Wales. But these very hit and miss, most places staying dry, and it will be a sunny and hot day, particularly in the east of England. Temperatures perhaps approaching the mid-30s for some, so oppressively hot and humid, not comfortable at all. A few scattered showers and thunderstorms overnight and into Tuesday, possibly even in the southeast of England. But for most, Tuesday will be a cloudier and slightly cooler day, a greater chance of catching a shower, and some longer spells of rain across the north of Scotland where it will be quite windy. Through Wednesday, again, a changeable day with sunny spells and scattered showers, temperatures trending downwards as we go through the week, returning to average.
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18: I'm Will Kingston, filling the sizeable shoes of Alex Armstrong. This is the Late Edition.
19: And I have warned Jordan Bardella, who is the bookie's favourite, to be the next French president, that after £800 million of British taxpayers' money has been given to the French government to stop these boats from leaving, that if necessary, we'll get the Royal Marines to tow the boats back to the French beaches. And he gulped hard.
18: Well, a decisive statement from Reform. They have announced they will put the Navy in the Channel if necessary to stop small boats making the perilous journey to the UK. They're calling it the largest military operation since World War II. Labour has responded, I'd suggest, in a slightly less decisive way. I'll bring you that in a moment. Meanwhile, The Sun accused the useless French police of ripping off the British taxpayer, saying it will cost £8,000 every time they actually stop a migrant from crossing as part of the near £1 billion the British government has sent to Paris. And when they get here, they then get given free homes, as the Daily Express reports. The paper has said that more than 1,500 foreign criminals have been housed using your money. Also...
20: Move back! Move back! Move back! Move back!
18: And continuing the theme of your money going to some of the worst people imaginable, remember this incident? This was the Manchester airport fight between two brothers and police that saw one of the men involved jailed. I'm going to reveal just

How much it cost you for their pricey lawyers to defend them. It is eye-watering. And finally, here's a curveball. The Guardian reports that the NHS is cutting more than 300 mental health jobs. I'll give you my slightly un-PC take on the value of therapy for young men.

0: And what a panel I have for you. Joining me tonight, Labor MP for Brent West, Barry Gardner, journalist and commentator, Ellie Wheatley, and GB News contributor, the People's Gammon, Paul Cox. But first, let's get your news with the wonderful Bethany Elsie.
1: Well, thanks. Good evening. Your top story is at 2 minutes past 11. The Prime Minister has vowed to be relentless in tackling the number of migrants crossing the English Channel in small boats. It's as more than 2,000 have made the journey since Andy Burnham became Prime Minister. The total for the year so far is more than 40% lower than the same period last year, but Andy Burnham says there's still a lot more to do.
2: We're just going to be relentless. People want to see this issue addressed. I heard that on the doorsteps in Makerfield. But we also need to build a system that offers safe routes for people as well, because that also takes away the selling point of the gangs. So on every level, we've got to come at this, but crucially, increasing the enforcement activity. So there's been a doubling of enforcement officers through the National Crime Agency.
1: Two helicopters have collided mid-air in Greece while helping to tackle severe wildfires. Two people on board one of the aircraft, a Danish and a Greek national, died in the crash, while on board the other helicopter, a Greek and a British national were pulled to safety. More than 100 homes northwest of the Greek capital have been destroyed, with surrounding villages being evacuated. Meanwhile, officials in Kefalonia say the region is facing a critical night as fire crews battle to bring wildfires there under control. A 26-year-old man has been arrested following the death of a Scottish woman whose body was found inside a suitcase in Greece. 38-year-old Elizabeth Jane Ross was found by a homeless man in a derelict building in Athens last month. She's believed to have died between 5 and 7 days before she was found. It's understood the suspect used her phone and accessed her bank account in that time. Officials in Russia say an explosion outside a restaurant near the centre of Moscow was a so-called brutal act of terrorism. Three people were killed and at least 20 others injured when the homemade bomb was detonated. There are unconfirmed reports that a Russian military commander may have been the intended target, but was unharmed. And Ariana Grande has pulled out of an upcoming musical in London as she takes a step back from public-facing work. The pop singer was due to appear opposite her Wicked co-star Jonathan Bailey in a new production of Stephen Sondheim's critically acclaimed Sunday in the Park with George at the Barbican next year. In a statement, her team says she's taking a much-deserved break from endless, ongoing public scrutiny. You're up to date for now. Let's get back to Will.
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0: Welcome to Alex Armstrong Tonight, late edition with me, Will Kingston. Don't forget that you can catch the great man at breakfast tomorrow morning from 6 a.m. Make sure that you tune in. Before we go to my panel, let's go through what will be on the front of tomorrow's papers. The Daily Telegraph is leading with police sworn early release will force patrol cuts. The Daily Mail, Burnham must scrap disastrous pro-union strike laws. Hear, hear. The Daily Mirror, Harry, Dad, let the world see us together. It's the story that won't go away, isn't it? The Sun, Le Ripoff, trust the Australian accent to butcher the French accent. The Times, toll of schooling straitjacket. This is suggested schooling reforms coming from Lucy Powell. We may get into that a bit later. The Daily Express, 1,500 criminals in housing paid for by you. We will certainly get into that because it is simply extraordinary. The Metro, tanks for nothing. And the Daily Star, he's ducked. Good from the Daily Star. The Guardian, UK facing food shortages due to drought, says farmers. I wonder what angle they're trying to push there. The iPaper, two-thirds back wealth tax on assets worth more than £10 million. some bad ideas just will not go away, unfortunately. Let's get the thoughts of my panel, Labour MP for Brent West, Barry Gardiner, journalist and commentator Ellie Wheatley, and GB News contributor Paul Cox. We'll start on the big news of the day, and it is two, I would suggest, contrasting responses to the migrant crisis in the English Channel. We heard Nigel Farage come out and say that he will use the Navy if necessary to avoid a situation comparable to Ceuta. And then we heard, the first really substantive comments, and I use the word substantive in inverted commas, from Andy Burnham on his potential response to illegal migrants. There were two things that were interesting, Paul. The first is the use of the word relentless. Now, great, I'm going to have a relentless approach to my diet and exercise this week. I think that probably has a similar level of credibility to Andy Burnham's comments. We know that he can talk a good game, but again, talk is cheap. And then this comment around safe routes, which Shabana Mahmood has also been talking about. I think the public mood has moved on from this. I don't think people, at least when we think of a majority in this country, want safe routes now. They just don't want illegal migrants in this country.
4: Well, yeah, I mean, can you imagine in Ceuta if you saw those 40,000 to 60,000 men being escorted safely around the barrier there? It wouldn't make any difference to the optics. And maybe it would make a difference to their well-being. And my understanding anecdotally is anywhere between 50 and 70 of those men perished as a result of that. There was, of course, much disturbance within the towns of Ceuta as well afterwards. But Andy Burnham can say what he likes about this. We know what he thinks. It's obvious what he thinks. He thinks in order to keep in power, he needs to maintain the constant influx of illegal and legal immigration because it's those people that will vote for him. And it's as simple as that. Barry, you know this. I mean,
5: this is nonsense. They can't vote. I mean, you're talking absolute nonsense.
4: That's what I'm employed to do, Barry.
5: I know. But I mean, at least let's.
0: Barry, even if they can't vote, the people who do vote for him do not want to see the illegal migrant crisis challenged, particularly on the hard left. That is really the nub of this issue.
5: Look, nobody wants to see the illegal migrants crisis, the small boats.
0: Are you sure about that?
5: Ellie made the point earlier on that those NGOs that are helping them to go into those boats, they're supposed to be charities, and yet 167 people have died in those small boats. This is not a charitable exercise, putting those people in small boats. It's putting their lives at risk. Nobody wants to see that, and we know that the criminal gangs are using this. So, of course, we want to see an end to the small boats, but let's not pretend that Andy Burnham, for some reason, wants them all to come here because they'll vote for him, because they can't even vote.
4: Barry, because I didn't finish my point. You're right to point out that, actually, but that wouldn't have been my point. My point is that if they wanted to stop it, they would have done by now. We know the idea. So, for instance, we'll talk about this in a minute. Nigel Farage is talking about putting the Navy. I'm sure your answer to that would be, you can't patrol the complete coast. One shot across the bows will make them think twice. Just ask Chris Philp. Okay, so this.
5: You mean the guy who was the immigration minister in the last Conservative government?
4: Yeah, I don't want politics involved in this, Barry. Just for a second. Just for one second, Barry. Just please. Park all the nonsense, because you've had 30 years in Parliament. I give you all the respect in the world about that. What I would say, as a bloke, as a human, don't know if you've got any children, but I'm sure you've got plenty of family. Seeing the invasion that we've seen, the drip invasion in this country, irrespective of your politics, how can you sleep at night being part of a party or part of a system that has never really tried to stop it? I would find it difficult, and I say lots of silly things all the time, but I would find it incredibly difficult to live with myself.
5: Let me try and explain to you. The idea that the Conservatives didn't want to stop it...
4: They didn't.
5: They did want to, and they tried lots of ways of doing it, and they weren't successful. Now, let's look at what Nigel Farage has recooked his policy from before the 24 general election, okay, which was, we're going to get the Navy. And I was interested to hear him say, and we will get our Navy to take them back to the shores of France. That's what he said, right? Mm. You can't. That would be an invasion, because it would be our Navy going into their French territorial waters.
0: What would actually happen if you did that, though? What would really happen, apart from a bit of French whinging? What would really happen?
5: Well, I think it's more than a bit of French whinging. What about...
0: That was effectively what the Australians did with Indonesia. They moved into Indonesian territorial waters to get that right.
5: Let me tell you what would happen. What would happen is, for a start, our produce would not be coming across the channel in Ro-Ro ferries. There would be SPS and, checks being done on all our exports into France. You remember the chaos that there was after Brexit in terms of the trade going on across the channel. Well, just think what the French would then do to try and close that down and retaliate, okay? You would set up a dynamic which would cost British economy a huge amount of money.
0: I want to bring in Ellie here, and I want to go back to Barry's point that it is unfair to say that both the Conservatives and Labor did not want to stop this. Now, I think a charitable interpretation is that they probably both want to stop this problem because it's politically inconvenient, but they don't want to stop it enough. They don't want to stop it more than they are attached to the various international human rights obligations that they have. They don't want to stop it more than seeing potentially bad optics of children in detention centres. It's not necessarily they don't want to stop it, they don't want to stop it enough.
6: I think that's correct. And, you know, particularly Starmer's government, they were all about, you know, human rights law, and the former Attorney General, Richard Hermer, of course, was, you know, he loved the law of human rights and international law, and then of course that's all tied to the ECHR and Refugee Convention, which makes it really difficult to refuse to accept people who are claiming who are asylum seekers. So I think we were talking about this earlier, Barry, with reforms policy. I think you're right, it would be tricky to get our Navy warships over to France, and I don't think that's necessarily the best idea. However, I think it's a great deterrent in the sense that if they stay in our waters and we pick them up, put them on, you know, our own sort of boats we're talking about, if it's a sinking looking boat, then you have to provide them with help. So you then move them on to basically unsinkable dinghies. Yeah. And your argument was, well, once they're in our territory, then they can claim asylum. But if you leave the ECHR and leave the Refugee Convention and basically recreate our own laws, I mean, reforms is, they basically call it the Great Repeal Act of repealing all of these, then you can work with that.
0: Of course you can.
6: So I think you're right in the sense that, I think you're right, that both Tories and Labour, of course they want to do something. Shabana's been making lots of good noises. I mean, Andy Burnham hasn't actually said much yet at all. I mean, on a lot of things, actually. But particularly
0: they don't want it more than appearing kind and virtuous and all of that sort of stuff that you hear from Labour on this.
6: It's really difficult, and you have to have, you know, make really tough decisions that they just don't want to do.
0: Yeah. And I want to go on specifically to say fruits, because again, there was a lack of substance, I think, from Andy Burnham. But the one thing which we can actually talk about, which is a substantive policy, is increasing the amount of safe fruits. Barry, my problem with this is twofold. Number one, unless you are letting in huge amounts of people through safe fruits, that doesn't mean that the incentive for a black market alternative will go away entirely, because people will no doubt still want to do that because they'll be able to get in quicker. It may very well be cheaper. And again, the number of places on safe routes would be limited. But number two, and more importantly, I think the public mood has moved on from this. There may have been a time when people would have said, we are a kind and generous people and we take in people from grief-stricken areas. I get the sense that sentiment is gone in the public now.
5: You know, I think, actually, if you look at what there was some recent polling, I think, that was done that asked specific questions on this. And they said, do you think it right that the UK took in people from Ukraine? And everybody said, yeah, of course it was. And, you know, was it right that we took in people from Hong Kong? Yes, of course it was. So I disagree with you in terms of where the British public are at.
4: But you're not comparing Ukraine and Hong Kong with sub-Saharan fighting Eritrean men who have a bloodthirst.
5: Well, you say who have a bloodthirst. I think that's...
4: I know what you're going to say, Barry, because you can't say anything else. You couldn't possibly say anything else. If the truth jumped at you and slapped you around the face, you wouldn't say the truth, because politically it would cause you a massive issue. My point, Barry, is we've got men and women in this country that for decades have had the truth facing them and have done nothing about it.
5: What
4: which
5: truth
4: is why
5: are we
4: we've
5: talking
4: got,
5: about?
4: Everything I just said, you immediately started denying, because what you're going to say is, with regards to, let's just talk about Eritrean men. Statistically, how many of them are more likely to commit sexual crimes against white women than maybe incumbent white British people? You don't know, because the reason we don't know is we will not take those statistics, because if we took those statistics and it said the things that people don't like, then we'd end up in trouble. You'd end up in trouble, Barry.
5: Hang on. So you're saying that this is the case without those statistics, because you've just said we don't know.
4: No, because every single week, I just happen to sit here and read the papers five times a week, and in doing so, it tells me exactly everything I need to know.
5: Well, I'm sorry, you can't both say we don't have the statistics and then make a case.
4: No, you don't. The government does have the statistics because it hasn't taken the
5: gumption.
0: But also, Barry, there have been independent bodies like the Centre for Migration Control, which has basically found that something like, you know, Afghans and Eritreans are 20 times more likely to commit sexual assault. Even if you don't buy into those statistics, just go back to first principles. If you grow up in an environment which has different attitudes to women, a different education system, has different religious observances, surely that means there's going to be different outcomes when it comes to crime statistics. That's common sense.
5: Yes, and that's why you should treat those people who do commit those crimes as criminals, and you should deport them.
0: Why right? take the risk, though? The risk of bringing in, you know, so many people from that society when you know to a degree of statistical certainty that some of those people will commit terrible crimes against English men, women, and children?
5: Well, I don't accept the premise that what you do is you say we close our doors to anybody who is a genuine asylum seeker because we're afraid that we cannot police this country properly. I don't accept that. Sorry.
4: We close our doors because our system's inadequate and can no longer cope. Our whole infrastructure in this country is under tremendous pressure.
0: I want to give the final word to Ellie.
4: Sorry.
6: No, it's all right. I think, obviously, you know, there is a difference with, you know, if people come here with a totally different culture and they're not, you know, wanting to assimilate, that's obviously a problem and you would accept that. But I think, of course, you know, places like Ukraine, they of course should come in. You know, we are a kind country and we have a proud history of taking in refugees. However,
5: we wrote the convention.
6: Well, however, there is a difference between some countries like Eritrea, which actually is basically safe now, where we shouldn't be allowing these people from there to come into our... basically, if your country is totally war-torn, then fine. But mostly, they're economic migrants, aren't they?
5: Well, that's exactly why the courts have to decide these things as to whether somebody is an economic migrant or whether they're not.
0: All right, let's move on. 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
7: 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UK only. Entrance must be 18 or over. Lines close at 4 p.m. on the 21st of August. 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Entries will be pooled. Please check the closing time if listening or watching on demand. Good luck.
0: Good luck, everyone. Coming up after the break, a couple of stories showing your taxpayer money is going to some of the worst people imaginable. The Express is leading with 1,500 foreign criminals who are in housing, and that's being paid for by you. This is Alex Armstrong tonight, Late Edition, with me, Will Kingston.
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0: Welcome back to Alex Armstrong Tonight, late edition with me, Will Kingston. Don't forget, you can catch Alex tomorrow morning on The Breakfast Show. Tune in from 6am. I do like, in these particular segments, to try and bucket them around particular themes. And there are a couple of stories that have piqued my curiosity, which we can just bucket under the umbrella of some of the worst people imaginable getting your money. Now, Paul, this is unfortunately something which so many people in this country feel. They feel like they are being deprioritised at the expense of A, non-citizens, or B, and even worse, non-citizens who are dangerous and who may have committed awful crimes. Now, let's start with the express to that end. 1,500 foreign criminals in housing paid for by you. What's your, I guess, emotional response when you see
4: it? Oh, we don't need any more emotion from me. look, it's, I catch myself because I do like to remember that we are talking about human beings here, and I don't want to dehumanise the conversation, because if we do, then that doesn't help either. But the fact that we are consistently inundated and overrun, our systems and infrastructures are failing, the people that have contributed to the system are not getting out of the system even the bare minimum they should expect from their contribution, because that's being shared around in the name of, quite frankly, socialism, I find very difficult to stomach, because I believe in fairness, and I don't think that's just British culture that's fairness. I think most good human beings, the Western Anglosphere, believe in fairness. And fairness comes from watching every contribution that the working man and woman in this country make to this country, no matter how small, across decades, across generations of people, and then finding themselves in a situation where they simply cannot get the first aid from their own country because it's been shared around in this way. So from that perspective, I think it's incredibly Well, it's quite stupid of any government to prioritise other people over their own people, particularly those that have contributed. And I really don't understand how... I just don't understand how they can justify it.
0: Well, look, it's either ideological, Ellie, or it is gross incompetence. But either way, after an 11-month investigation from The Express, they found 1,509 offenders have been given free homes which have been found for them. And the critics say that this is the Home Office paying for illegal migrant criminals to be scattered in communities. So it's not as just go to fairness, it also goes to safety risk.
1: I think these are people that basically we haven't been able to support. Well, probably because of the ECHR or Refugee Convention, which is another problem, you know, we've been discussing a lot this channel. I think you're right. It is about fairness. This is unfair. And it also comes back to genuine just taxpayer money. You know, we are broke in this country. We have the highest tax burden in more than 70 years. And then, you know, our money is going towards this, which actually isn't helping them, by the way, because they probably can't get, they can't get jobs. You know, these 1,500 foreign criminals, they won't be able to get jobs or vote or, you know, have a proper life whilst they're here. And we're paying for it.
2: Ellie, I'm not concerned about helping them. I'm concerned about getting them out of the country. Mm. And that's why I think it's really important that what Shabana Mahmood has already done is with Albania, with Ghana, with Libya, with Nigeria, with Somaliland, she's negotiated those return agreements that say if you have committed an offence in this country and you are somebody from those countries, then we return.
1: How many have gone?
2: The 10,000 now have been returned under those agreements. 10,000.
4: 70,000, 77,000 have come in at the same time. So that's a net 67,000.
2: Not offenders, right? We're talking about...
4: Well, we don't know, do we, Barry? Because they haven't got any paperwork.
2: Yes, we do. We're talking about convicted offenders. You're comparing...
4: Convicted apples, in this country.
2: You're comparing apples and pears. Statistics of 70,000 that you don't know whether they're all criminals or not, with 10,000 that we did know were criminals and we have deported, right? So let's get the facts straight. Now, what we do need to do is we need to develop more of those agreements. We need to negotiate with countries like Pakistan and make sure that we have the ability to deport criminals in this country who are of Pakistani origin back to Pakistan.
0: And time will tell whether or not the Labour government is capable of doing that. But on the optics of this, Barry, there were several reasons why Keir Starmer's prime ministership ended in the way that it did. I'll leave it to the historians to write books on that. But one reason, which I think all of us could agree on, is that there was a part of the population, and a very large part, that had the belief that he was not for them, that there were other factors that he prioritised over the British people, whether it meant international human rights obligations, whether it meant the climate, whether it meant all sorts of things. How does Labour go about changing that perception with those people that they are for the British and they're not for other interests?
2: Look, precisely by doing what I've just been talking about, 10,000 people returned under this Labour government in the past 2 years, OK, because they were offenders.
1: It's not a lot, though.
4: Harry, it doesn't touch the sides. Again, it's self-harm.
2: You say it doesn't touch the sides, but it's actually an indication that the government is trying to do the right thing, right?
4: I don't want governments to try and do the right thing.
2: You want them to do it.
4: Not that I want them to do it. I want them to take a pretty hard-line action.
0: Well, Paul, do you think this is the right thing? Let's go to the Mail. It's not on the front page, but it will be an inside story tomorrow. And this is, if you recall, ladies and gentlemen, those reprobates who assaulted police officers at Manchester Airport. You would have remembered seeing that incredibly bracing and disturbing footage of the attack. We found out how much taxpayer-funded legal aid that they got. It's enormous. It's £113,000 for very pricey lawyers. Now, some people will argue, well, everyone deserves the right to defence and lawyers cost money. Other people would go, you know what, I don't want to be paying for the legal fees for those men.
4: Well, also, the very unsuccessful lawyers.
0: It's a tough one for them to make.
4: But saying that, if you watch the story evolve from minute one, you would have thought that it was the police police officers that had committed the crime and not those people. So what it proved, irrespective of how much we paid for them, is that story was a huge cover-up. Initially, a huge cover-up. I think it's systematic of nearly everything we've spoken about tonight, because we keep viewing things through optics, and then when optics don't look good, we just distract until we avoid it again, and then there's another terrorist attack, or there's another criminal that comes in on a dinghy, and then we just say, oh my goodness, we should be kinder than we are. I think that really what should have happened there is it should have been incredibly obvious straight away that if you're a 6 foot man rampaging around an airport punching 5 foot women in the face, we don't really need a trial. I know we need justice, but David Lammy was saying we don't need trials, right? We don't need jury trials.
0: I would still suggest a trial is needed, but my concern, Ellie, would be, look, I do think that, you know, if you are charged with something, you deserve legal aid if you can't afford it yourself. But I'm looking at this article, and one of the brothers was represented by Imran Khan. I don't believe it is the cricketer and Pakistani Prime Minister, President, who actually I think spent a bit of trouble in Pakistan. I think he's maybe in jail, which would have made it hard for him to defend these men. But Imran Khan KC, King's Counsel, which means you're a pretty top barrister. Why are they getting that level of legal representation? They should be getting the most dodgy, the cheapest, the most the kid from the worst law school with the worst marks should be defending those men.
1: Well, I mean, or just basically your average criminal barrister. And actually, by the way, they don't get paid a huge amount. There's all sorts of arguments about that. But I think you're right. They shouldn't have been given the top. But they should have, of course, been given legal representation. It's staggering. The cost, £113,000. And of course, that whole trial would have gone on for so long because there was such a cover-up at the beginning by the Greater Manchester Police, which was absolutely shocking. I mean, the fact that they hid that footage from people, I mean, that's outrageous. And I think that would have contributed to the length of time, which then contributed to the fees.
0: Barry, your thoughts?
2: Yeah, look, legal aid, I am proud of the system of justice that we have in this country. I'm proud of the fact that if you are charged with an offence, you will always get a fair trial in this country. And Ellie's absolutely right. The fees of people who go to the criminal bar are a heck of a lot lower than any other division of the law. So £113,000 is... sounds like a huge amount of money. In actual practical terms, I wonder how many days of lawyers' fees that is.
4: If you're talking about two, my experience,
2: it's a hell of an expensive thing, the law. But thank goodness that people in this country do get justice. In other countries, they don't, and that's why so many companies actually want to locate here, because they trust British justice.
0: Okay. Well, coming up after the break, ladies and gentlemen, the NHS or an NHS trust plans to cut over 300 mental health jobs. I'll give you my perhaps un-PC take on the merits of therapy, particularly for young men. This is Alex Armstrong Tonight Late Edition with me, Will Kingston.
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7: Hi there. The hot, sunny and dry theme continues across most of the Mediterranean through the next few days. There will be a few isolated thunderstorms, particularly for Portugal on Monday, but elsewhere across the Mediterranean, barely a cloud in the sky for many coastal regions. And it will feel very hot in that strong August sunshine, temperatures comfortably into the 30s and approaching 40 degrees Celsius in the hottest spots. The outlook for the rest of the week, well, generally the settled, sunny theme continues with temperatures once again in the high 30s for some.
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0: Welcome back to Alex Armstrong Tonight, late edition with me, Will Kingston. Let's go to a story in The Guardian as I try and find it through my... there we are. Paul Cox, thank you. Before I get to that, by the way, I can confirm Imran Khan is still in a Pakistani jail cell. I don't know actually whether GB News goes out to Pakistani prisons, but if indeed it does, hello, Imran. go to The Guardian now. NHS Trust plans to cut 330 mental health jobs. And NHS Mental Health Trust plans to cut a wide range of its services and hundreds of jobs to close a £25 million hole in its finances. We were talking about this in the studio earlier, and my take on this is I don't necessarily think this is that bad a thing. And I speak particularly in the context of young men, and I speak with reference to my own experience when it comes to therapy. My take is that I think for many young men, perhaps most young men, therapy does more harm than good. I think it can often mean that you wallow in victimhood. I think it can mean that by speaking about your own problems and your own issues continuously, in many ways it means you wallow in self-pity. I also think for many young men that we have medicalized having a bad trot in your life. We've put labels like ADHD or anxiety or depression, which I'm not saying for a second aren't legitimate, but for many people who don't actually suffer from those conditions but instead may just be suffering with the difficulties that everyone suffers in life, we've basically said, well, you know what, you actually have a condition. And I think in many ways therapy exaggerates those particular problems. And I think also for many people, therapy is an excuse not to do the bread and butter basics, which mean that you actually take control of your mental health, go to the gym, get a girlfriend, you know, go get a job, all of those things, get off the couch, and instead, as opposed to just whining all day on the couch. Again, I'm not saying that's the case for everyone, but from my experience, whenever I've done therapy, and I've done it several times in my life, it's done more harm than good. Paul, do you agree?
4: Well, it's not as simple as going to the gym and then getting a girlfriend. You try doing it in that order, it's very tricky. You can't talk to women in the gym, and you need to have some experience, and there's some sensitivities. Look, in all seriousness, I'm someone who's been through therapy as well, and I came to therapy. I had therapy, actually, in my adolescence, and then again in my early 40s. I'm only in my mid-40s now. And I found them both useful, but also on reflection, at no point was I ever told that I was really to blame for anything. And on reflection, I definitely was. So throughout that process, particularly in my 40s, when this was a very expensive, very experienced therapist, this, you know, and if anyone's been through the NHS, they'll know you'll get a CBT therapist, which is likely to be what's being cut back here.
0: Cognitive behavioural therapy,
4: which is essentially someone does a six-week course and then you sit on the phone with them once a week and they go through a checklist. And I'm not sure it does work for everybody. And I think there is one thing I definitely agree with you on is we need to treat men and women differently. We need to understand men are different to women, and we've homogenized the genders. And I think that women and men are different, and I think we need to accept that men need a different type of therapy and one therapy won't fix all.
1: I totally agree with that. And by the way, this is just one trust, one NHS trust, and they have 6,000 mental health staff. They're only cutting about 5%, so actually it's not a huge cut. But, you know, actually, Jimmy Carr, the comedian, was talking about it the other day. He was going, you know, we've got to stop using words like, oh, I've got anxiety or I've got depression. No, you're nervous or you're sad. And that's what I had when I was growing up. You know, I was nervous before an exam. Nowadays, children are told, you have anxiety, and then it's medicalized and you start to sort of manifest it as well. I think also a lot of therapists, they're not actually allowed to give advice, which is dreadful. They just basically have to listen. Are you happy? Are you really happy? And you go, oh God, am I happy? Of course, this is not for a lot of people, but I think particularly when you're growing up and you are going through different hormonal changes, men and women have totally different hormonal cycles as well. So you absolutely need to treat them differently, but you don't want to medicalize it at all.
0: And I think as well, and I should clarify, if you do have a serious condition like genuine and serious and long-standing depression or anxiety, then of course I think that there is merit in having a conversation with a specialist. But we're not talking about those types of people. We're often talking about many people who have been pushed into this system who may just be going through a bad trodden, inverted commas. Barry, your thoughts?
2: Look, number of things. One is to say that suicide is a very serious problem, particularly for young men in this country.
0: Agree.
2: And we really do have to take that seriously. And it's not about medicalizing the problem, but it's about addressing the issues that young men are facing and trying to make sure that we stop that epidemic of suicides. Life is not about happiness, and therefore I think if CBT people are focusing on are you happy, it's the wrong thing. Yes, you want a purposeful life, but happiness should not be the aim of life. You should
4: maybe contentment. I don't want to therapize.
2: I'm too ancient Greek, but I believe in a virtuous life. I believe in
1: that
2: a life
1: that brings you happiness.
2: No, it's not about happiness. It's about fulfillment. It's about fulfilling,
1: which brings me happiness.
2: It does, but that's not the objective.
0: I didn't think we'd be getting to the meaning of life in this paper review show. You won't get that on other channels, ladies and gentlemen.
2: The Australian model that you have outlined was first articulated, I believe, in Crocodile Dundee when he said, no, we don't have therapists. We just tell Wally. Wally tells everybody else, and then we don't have a problem anymore. So I know exactly where your school of comes from. It comes from a bar in the outback.
0: It's maybe a tad blunt, but I would argue often effective. But there is a very important point that has come out of that, Paul, and that is that there is a crisis of purpose among so many young men today. Why do you think that is?
4: Well, modern life is full of very unhelpful distractions. We have more time than we've ever had. We expect masculinity, for instance, with men, has been weaponized, and the word toxicity or toxic is nearly always put before masculinity, which is very unhelpful. And there is some toxic masculinity, but when you are, trust me, and I was once an adolescent male, and you know, I never got in any. I didn't have the bravery. But I did. You know what? I did get in fights. I did get in fights at school, and I did. I never really got in any serious trouble. But boys need to be. I think boys understand boys very well, and we need to have much more conversations between older men and younger men as they're growing up, to say all these things you're feeling are not bad, but you need to learn how to control.
2: I know you want to move on, Wilson, but I do think it's important to make this point. We always think of ourselves as a species apart, right? If you look at every species of mammal, what you'll find is that young adolescent males are basically evicted from the group. They have fights, they do these things, and eventually they mature and are come back and welcomed into the group to form their own part of family societies, right? Mm. Part of the tribe or the pride or the whatever it is. Yet we seem to think that human beings are completely unlike that. We don't think that we should be part of that. And I think we need to actually have society where there is a way of doing that. And we used to have it, and it was called national service.
0: Mm. Interesting thought. Well, whether or not you agree with therapy, there is no doubt that mental health is an incredibly important conversation to have. If you are having issues, you can call Samaritans for free on 116 123 or visit samaritans.org to find your nearest branch. A lot coming up, more after the break on the People's Channel, GB News.
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0: We'll be right back. Welcome back to Alex Armstrong Tonight, late edition with me, Will Kingston. Don't forget to catch Alex tomorrow morning on The Breakfast Show from 6am. Let's go to the Daily Star team. FIFA boss is a dead duck. Time is up for Gianni Infantino. This comes after his failed attempt to try and bring private investment into FIFA, along with a host of other problems and scandals that plagued the World Cup and the lead up to it. Barry, you had some choice words to say about Gianni the other day.
2: Which I won't repeat because I know they caused certain consternation with the producers.
0: Pick red comes to mind. Do you want to make an apology?
2: Absolutely not. Look, I mean, they say FIFA boss is a dead duck. Their headline says he's ducked. Well, I'll go further than that. I'll say he's a stupid ducker. I mean, quite honestly, you sell off the World Cup to private equity, the whole competition to private equity. This is something that we look forward to every 4 years as the quintessential. We are fans, and I mean, I'm not a great football fan, right?
1: But it's patriotic.
2: But it's an amazing event. It's probably the greatest sporting event, bar the Olympic Games, that the world has. And this idiot wants to sell it off to private equity. Well, I'm sorry, you are a stupid ducker.
4: Well, I think they fundamentally, himself and Sepp Blatter previous to him, and power corrupts, by the way. There's a lot of money in football, and that's half the trouble here. But they fundamentally forget that all they are is custodians for the great game.
2: Exactly.
4: So they need to keep it going for generations. Mm. And that just requires making sure the World Cup runs against Football Association rules until it's over.
0: Yeah. Ellie, I hope I'm not giving away too many secrets by saying you said you effectively didn't really care about this story in the break, but
1: I thought it was ridiculous. I was getting news alerts on my phone with Andy Burnham says he must resign. I'm like, guys, okay, I feel like there are bigger issues here.
0: He does love gorging on low-hanging fruit, doesn't he, Andy?
1: He's going to go, right? I mean, everyone can, you know, unite around football. He's obviously going to go. It was a bit of a failed attempt.
2: But not only that, I mean, the red card that suddenly wasn't.
4: Yeah, that's not.
2: I mean, that was outrageous.
1: Yeah.
2: The FIFA Peace Prize to President Trump. What did the guy think he was doing? He's running a football association.
0: Yeah,
2: you know.
0: Do you think there's any chance that Trump could maybe intervene here to save Gianni's skin?
4: I don't know what he could do to help him. Yeah. I mean, to be honest, there's some situations that even I wouldn't want Donald Trump on my side.
0: Yeah. Well, time will tell, but it doesn't look good for the FIFA boss. That's all we have time for tonight, ladies and gentlemen. Thank you very much to my wonderful panel, Paul Cox, who will be on The Late Show, Ellie Wheatley and Barry Gardner. Coming up on The Late Show Live, we've got another fantastic panel, all the stories shaping Britain and America. Ben Leo's on holiday tonight, but I've heard they've found a pretty decent fill-in host. All that coming your way on the People's Channel, GB News.
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6: Good evening and welcome to your latest GB News weather update from the Met Office. Well, the heat and humidity is set to build quite quickly as we move into Monday. A very hot day is on the cards across the southeast, but there will be some rain or showers courtesy of this area of low pressure for some, mainly in the north and the west, but we might just see one or two heavy showers sparked by this heat and humidity that's drifting in from continental Europe. That process is already underway this evening, so whilst it's a fine end to the day for many, we do see thicker cloud out towards the west, and you'll notice we could see some spots of light rain across parts of Northern Ireland, and the rain blossoming somewhat as we go through the early hours of Monday morning across central and southern Scotland. Here it won't be a particularly warm night, but across England and Wales it will turn increasingly humid, with lows perhaps not falling much below 17 or 18 degrees Celsius in some of our larger urban areas in the south. Now, after that warm and humid night, it will quickly turn pretty hot as we go into Monday. The strong August sunshine really quickly lifting those temperatures. A damp start across parts of Northern Ireland, but the most persistent rain probably at this point across more central parts of Scotland. So a pretty wet commute to work across the central belt of Scotland, for example. Still a bit of brightness perhaps across the very far north of Scotland, but an increasing chance of showers or longer spells of rain here as we go through the day. So the rain becomes a bit more confined to northern Scotland, but there will be showers breaking out across Northern Ireland and southern Scotland too, and possibly one or two isolated ones across England and Wales, but these very hit and miss, most places staying dry, and it will be a sunny and hot day, particularly in the east of England, temperatures perhaps approaching the mid-30s for some, so oppressively hot and humid, not comfortable at all. A few scattered showers and thunderstorms overnight and into Tuesday, possibly even in the southeast of England, but for most, Tuesday will be a cloudier and slightly cooler day, a greater chance of catching a shower, and some longer spells of rain across the north of Scotland where it will be quite windy. Through Wednesday, again a changeable day with sunny spells and scattered showers, temperatures trending downwards as we go through the week, returning to average.
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0: Good morning. Reform UK says it will launch what it calls largest military operation in the English Channel since the Second World War in order to stop the small boats.
1: Well, Nigel Farage says a Reform government would deploy the Royal Navy to intercept migrant boats and return them to France or Belgium under plans dubbed Operation Fortress.
2: We're just going to be relentless. People want to see this issue addressed.
0: Well, the proposal comes as more than 2,000 people have crossed the channel since Andy Burnham became Prime Minister, with the government insisting its own approach is beginning to reduce crossings compared with this time last year.
1: And Britain could be heading for recession if the war in the Middle East drags on, according to a stark new economic warning.
0: Children are picking up knives younger than many parents realise. That's according to a hard-hitting new campaign which is launching today.
1: And one of Britain's biggest sporting traditions is underway as thousands of sailors descend on the Isle of Wight for Cows Week.
3: A very good morning. The Commonwealth Games drew to a close in Glasgow last night. We'll look back on the event and whether it has a future. And embattled FIFA chairman Gianni Infantino plots a path to survival. Join me later.
4: Heard there's another heat wave on the way? Find out just how high temperatures are going to get where you live in your full forecast coming up.
0: Good morning, it's just gone 6 o'clock. I'm Ellie Costello.
1: And I'm Alex Armstrong, and this is GB News Breakfast.
0: Now, I know that you love a trigger warning, so I thought, why don't we start the week with one?
1: All right.
0: Yeah.
1: Go all on. Right. All right. Tease me.
0: Yes. So nursery rhymes. We all love a nursery rhyme. So Jack and Jill going up the hill. Little Bo Peep. You'll be familiar. Anyway, these have delighted generations of children, as we know. But they are sexist and they teach children worrying lessons about gender roles. This is according to academics. So the line Jack and Jill went up the hill places the male character in a position of

0: leadership.
1: Oh.
0: Because he's going first, you see. While little Miss Muffet portrays femininity as emotionally weak because a spider frightens her.
1: I know, blokes, you get scared of spiders as well.
0: Yeah, so do I. Well, there you go.
2: Daddy long legs.
1: Yeah, a daddy long legs is pretty nasty, but I'm scared of it. They're pretty nasty.
0: And the fact that Bo Peep doesn't know where to find them implies confusion and dependence.
1: this is ridiculous.
0: This is from a university in Pakistan that is warning that parents should be cautious about nursery rhymes that reinforce gender stereotypes.
1: Oh, you just can't make it up. This world is so exhausting.
0: So no Jack and Jill go up the hill anymore. Jill's going up the hill.
1: Jill's going up the hill.
0: Jack's following behind.
1: Didn't one of them fall down, break their crown?
0: No, I think that's Humpty Dumpty.
1: Okay, right.
2: Yeah, it is.
1: All right. One of them rolled down.
2: Vinegar and brown paper.
1: Yeah.
2: I believe.
0: Yeah, something like that, yeah.
2: Yeah, it's good, very resourceful.
1: Well, Humpty Dumpty, that's misogynistic. That's misandry.
0: Oh, is it?
1: Well, Humpty Dumpty's a man, I assume.
0: Oh, yeah.
1: Or am I being sexist?
0: There'd probably be a problem with that as well.
1: There would be.
0: Anyway, I thought you'd enjoy that this morning.
2: I guess.
0: 3 minutes past six. Reform UK has committed to using the Royal Navy to seal off the Channel to small boat migrants, pledging the biggest military operation in the English Channel since the Second World War.
1: Interesting. Well, Operation Fortress would intercept all migrant boats and return them to France or Belgium. It comes as more than 60,000 migrants from Morocco descended on the tiny Spanish enclave of Ceuta in just a matter of hours.
0: Well, this comes after the Prime Minister has vowed to be relentless in tackling the number of migrants crossing the English Channel on small boats, as more than 2,000 people have made the journey since Andy Burnham entered Number 10.
1: The Prime Minister still says there's a lot to do.
3: We're just going to be relentless. People want to see this issue addressed. I heard that on the doorsteps in Makerfield. But we also need to build a system that offers safe routes for people as well, because that also takes away the selling point of the gangs. So on every level, we've got to come at this, but crucially, increasing the enforcement activity. So there's been a doubling of enforcement officers through the National Crime Agency.
0: Well, we're joined now by political commentator Oscar Redrop. Morning to you, Oscar. What do you make of these plans?
4: There's good and bad going on here, I think, when we zoom out and look at the politics of it in particular. I think we've heard Andy Burnham talk about being relentless. We've heard about Shabana Mahmood talking about the need to go further and wider with how we tackle this issue. That is incredibly vague, right? I mean, that makes you nervous, because particularly with Andy... with the Home Secretary, you would want fully formed plans that she can hand over to Andy Burnham for sign-off almost immediately. They clearly don't have those yet, or they're working out the politics of it properly. So Reform's best slot in the political space, I think, of course, is on the issue of immigration, but it's when they're actually stepping in and providing policy solutions. And I know, I understand that this was something that was floated in terms of the Royal, using the Royal Navy to stop migrant crossing, channel crossing. But things have changed. We look at what happened off the coast of Spain. You know, the stakes feel a lot higher all of a sudden. And don't get me wrong, people like Farage and people around Reform will be saying, we've been telling you about these stakes getting bigger and higher right across Europe for years. And people are only, it feels like, maybe just waking up to it when they actually visually see it. So yes, this is a slightly reheated policy from Reform before the last election, but the context has changed. And I don't think politically there's anything wrong with Reform reminding people that they would be willing to go a bit further, a bit harder, and probably taking the action, the slightly more drastic action, when we look at the images on the screen there, that would be required.
1: See, it's really interesting. So I had Labour MP Barry Gardner on my show last night, and he vehemently says this would not work, and it's a gimmick. And his argument is this, Oscar. It's that actually what happens if you put the Navy in the sea and you turn these boats around France? Well, they could just cut off the entry to Dover, right? That would damage our economy irreparably, and it would also strain our relationship with France, which, you know, like them or not.
4: Our relationship with France, particularly on, you know, illegal immigration, I think it's been embarrassing for this country how we've relied on them
1: with
4: these deals to help solve a problem they have no interest in solving. I imagine the other concerns that people like Barry, and not just the left, but a slightly more practical concern, is that when you use examples like Australia, for example, where they have used this, it is slightly different, because there's There's open water, there's open sea, which we don't quite have in the same way. It's not a question of waiting for the crossing to touch down on our shores and then, oh, it's too late. It becomes that as soon as they enter our water and territory anyway. But look, I mean, what do people want here? Do they want the issue solved or not? Do they want people kind of tiptoeing around it?
1: But or do they want... the Royal Navy would solve this.
4: I think it is a stronger indicator. Look, I was in Number 10 when the Rwanda scheme was put together, and there will always be naysayers, and there will always be people say, "Oh, you can't do that." And in the end, there wasn't just naysayers; there were lawyers who grounded those planes and took people off them. But ultimately, you need to push the envelope. You need to think big, and you need to be quite drastic sometimes.
0: But so many of our viewers are saying this is common sense using the Royal Navy.
4: Yeah.
0: But why hasn't it been done before if it's that simple?
4: I would imagine that and I know Reform is saying, no, we can work within the legal framework. I doubt that, if I'm honest. I think there is a difficult legal framework around it. And it is that thing about as soon as they cross into our waters, they become kind of, we're accountable for them. It's not just a land thing. But look, look what's happening in Spain. I think the picture's changed than it had a week ago. I think this issue requires more drastic action than it did even a week ago.
0: Yeah.
1: So fascinating, Oscar, because you're seeing that it's still. This all feels so familiar when Keir Starmer walked through that door of Number 10, and his first few weeks were completely mired with migrant crossings. Andy Burnham, despite having his head in the sand about this, it now feels like that's hitting him too.
4: He's not comfortable on it. You can see it. He did an interview on it, and he's just not comfortable.
0: Yeah, he's just saying we'll be relentless, which, as you say, is very vague, isn't it?
1: Very.
0: He also noted that 90% of those who did cross into Spanish territory have then been returned. So he's aware that it can be done.
1: Yeah, but what did the Spanish do? They deployed the military. There you go.
0: And they have an agreement in place with Morocco that actually works.
1: Yeah.
0: So perhaps that's the difference. Anyway, we can get into all of this now. Thanks, Oscar. With immigration lawyer Ivan Sampson. Morning to you, Ivan. Really good to see you this morning. So much to go through with you. Shall we start with Reform's plans first to deploy the Royal Navy in order to stop the small boats in the Channel? They're saying that they think this would be in keeping with international law. What's your assessment?
5: No, I'm not sure about that. For several reasons. We're members of several treaties that oblige us. For example, the United Nations Convention on the Laws of the Seas. So even if you did have a Royal Navy blockade, if they threw themselves into the sea, we'd have to rescue them and bring them back to UK. So you're just creating a new set of problems, I think. We're also members of SOLAS, very similar to UNCLOS. So we'd have to come out of those conventions. And I think, look, it's not just about the law. There's morality here. I mean, what do we do if we see people drowning in the sea? Do the Royal Navy just sit and watch them drown?
1: Ivan, can I put this to you?
5: It's more complex.
1: Beg your pardon, I didn't mean to interrupt you. Sorry, Ivan. I accept your point on the international law stuff. That's something we saw Keir Starmer come out quite strong on. We've seen successive governments sort of try to sort of find the line with that. If you're a Reform government, you say, I don't care about those international laws. Everyone else is breaking them all around the world. Why should we just be the only people that abide by it? Could you not also make the argument, yes, we wouldn't let people drown, but we would then also pick them up and put them back over to France?
5: Look, it's been done before. This is the Reform's idea is nothing new. Australia did it in 2004. I think it was called Operation Sovereign. But the difference is this: they had somewhere to send the people. Because what Australia did was they made agreements with various countries to return those people. Our problem is we can't play ping pong with these people with France. We can't. We need to send them somewhere. So that's the difference, and Reform will not be able to get over that, because once you have people claiming asylum, and even on the boats, suppose you rescue them and you put them onto US and UK Navy boats, and they say, I want to claim asylum, we have an international obligation to consider that claim. I've always said we need to relook at the Refugee Convention. It's not fit for purpose, simply because people are claiming asylum, most of these, and I'm a human rights lawyer, but I recognize that people are coming here for economic reasons. I understand that. I don't blame them for it, because people are desperate. People will do desperate things. So we need to relook at the Refugee Convention. It's not fit for purpose. I've been saying this for years, that the government needs to look at that. It's not, it's really designed for those people who are not protected by their own state, and it's not for economic migrants. So, you know, we need to really look at that.
0: So what changes would you suggest need to be made to the Refugee Convention?
5: There's only one thing we can do, is do a deal with France. Look, reform will never do it. The European Union want some form of free movement, in some form. I'll give you an example. Look, I brought over a CEO of an international airline and his family. It cost £30,000 in home office fees, and it took 6 months. The airline was going mad because they could not get their CEO over here quick enough. Now, I'd have no problems in bringing over French surgeons and French engineers and French nurses and people who are professionals. I'd have no problems with that from the EU. Why not? We need them. So I think there is a deal to be done with the French. The only people that can stop the boats are the French. We cannot do it. So we need to strike a deal with the French government and the EU. And if there's an EU treaty and the French don't do it, they get fined. They get taken to court. They will get taken to ECJ, and there'll be fines for not implementing a policy of the EU.
1: Yeah, I mean, I think the thing is, Ivan, I don't think actually people would disagree in normal times that what you're saying is unreasonable. I think actually most people would say that's reasonable. However, I think people have got to the stage now where they look at what's going on in France and they see the French beaches as they did with Chris Philp, who was on this show actually live, where there were migrants boarding boats over to Britain. They say, we're giving the French £500 million not that long ago in this new deal. We've got French gendarmes on the beach who are meant to be stopping these boats, literally in front of these migrants, saying, oh, don't do that, it's dangerous. And that's, and they've been told to let them go other than that. They've got French charity workers who are seemingly also sort of helping migrants along. And they go, why on earth are we spending all this money? The French don't really, of course the French want to get rid of these people as well. None of this is working, deploy the Navy. And I think it's that desperation people have, Ivan, for this crisis to stop. Do you think perhaps people might just get to a point and they say, I don't care about UN treaties, I don't care about the EU thing, I want this over and done with, and I'm going to vote for a party that is going to, even if it hurts us in the short term, deal with this issue.
5: No, I think laws need to be broken. I mean, there's no question about it. Hard decisions need to be made if someone, a party like Reform, will do this. But let me ask you a question. If the tables were turned and we had to stop people leaving the UK, could we do it? Yes, we could. We'd easily do it. It's about political will. And look, we need to give something. We've got to stop this ideology of no free movement. We do things that are good for this country. If it's good for us to bring engineers, brain surgeons, CEOs of airlines, earning millions of pounds, paying thousands of pounds in taxes, that's got to be good for us, surely. I'm not saying bring unskilled workers. But skilled workers, absolutely. And you know who they'll replace? The EU national skilled workers. They'll replace all the other skilled workers that are coming here from those countries we may not agree with their moral values. So I'd rather have a French, and I'm not being discriminatory at all. I mean, we have certain standards and moral values in our customs, and I'd like people to come to this country who share them. So I'd have no problem with that. So we need to do a deal. Andy Burnham needs to send someone that can work with the French to get some sort of free movement and get the French to stop the boats. They're the only ones that can do it. We cannot do it.
0: All right. Really good to get your assessment on things this morning. Ivan Sampson, thank you very much.
1: Thanks, Ivan.
0: Yes.
1: All right then, let's have a look. It's got you guys talking this morning. We'll read out some of those very shortly. But let's have a look at some other news stories coming in at the moment.
0: Two people have died after two helicopters collided mid-air while battling wildfires in Greece. A Danish and a Greek national were killed, while a Greek and a British national survived. More than 100 homes northwest of Athens have been destroyed, with nearby villages evacuated.
1: And President Donald Trump says the United States and Iran have reached a deal over the Strait of Hormuz, with more talks due today. The claim comes after the US president cancelled what he described as massive strikes on Iran over the weekend.
0: The US singer Ariana Grande has announced she's taking a break from public life. It's due to scrutiny over her health. A representative for the Wicked star said that she's withdrawn from a theatre production in London, which she was due to run until 2027, and would finish her current tour healthily and happily.
1: Lots of you writing in about that. Freddie says, make all human rights lawyers defending migrants work pro bono. Let's see if they're as keen then. And I do think there is this sense, isn't there, that we are constantly pandering to laws, when actually Parliament is there to write the laws.
0: Yeah.
1: And it's there to fix these problems.
0: You heard there from Ivan Sampson, immigration lawyer, saying laws need to be broken.
1: Yeah.
0: Deals need to be made.
1: Yeah. Yeah.
0: So, I mean, if that's coming from a lawyer...
1: And this is it, right? It's the situation is just never-ending. So people want solutions. And I can see why what reform we're offering will be very attractive to a lot of people.
0: Yeah.
1: Can see it.
0: Keep your views coming in. gbnews.com/yoursay. In the meantime, set to be hot, hot, hot.
1: It is. One of the pollen counts high.
0: I'm sure it is.
1: Yeah.
0: Here are all the details of Tom Morgan.
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7: Good morning and welcome to your latest GB News weather update from the Met Office. Well, it's going to be a hot and muggy day for some parts of England and Wales, and a quite humid picture elsewhere too, with the potential for some rain or showers, mainly in the north of the UK today, and more particularly Scotland. So a pretty damp start to the day for the central belt, and the rain will gradually push its way ever so slightly further north as we go through into this afternoon. Showers will form across Northern Ireland and Southern Scotland too, and there may well be just one or two very isolated hit and miss showers across England and Wales, but here it's mostly about the heat and humidity. A really hot day across the southeast of England in particular, the mid-30s Celsius possible, and quite likely the low 30s more widely across England and the east of Wales. The potential is there also for one or two late afternoon and evening showers, possibly thunderstorms. So don't take the graphics too literally. We could see one or two showers further south and east than these graphics suggest. But generally speaking, it'll be the further north and west you come where the greater the chance of seeing some rain this evening, more especially across Scotland. But the rain will tend to become more showery away from the north as we go towards the second half of the day. A pretty humid picture, though, through this evening, wherever you are. An increasing chance of some longer spells of rain developing, some heavy outbreaks perhaps for parts of North Wales, but generally the chance of rain or showers in many northern and western parts of the UK overnight tonight. Further south and east, staying largely dry, but again, the chance of one or two heavy showers or thunderstorms. An uncomfortably warm night for sleeping, quite humid, temperatures perhaps staying in the high teens Celsius in some southern areas. Now for Tuesday, it's going to be a slightly less hot and humid day for most, and certainly a pretty wet day across parts of northern Scotland. An increasingly breezy picture here, the winds funneling down through the Irish Sea as well later in the day. The chance of some scattered showers breaking out pretty much anywhere across the UK, but that chance is lowest towards the south and the east. And here we'll hold on to some heat. Temperatures might well approach 30 degrees Celsius in the east of England, but cooler for most.
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1: All right, still to come, the Commonwealth Games have come to a spectacular close in Glasgow. Look at that. Looks awesome, doesn't it? Yeah. Going to bring you the latest and best of the action.
0: But first, the shocking images being used to warn primary school children about the dangers of knife crime. We're going to get into all of that next.
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11: 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He will join Chelsea's pre-season tour ahead of their friendly against Juventus in Hong Kong on August the 5th. That's the latest sport. 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
2: Welcome back to Breakfast at 6:24. Now, can you imagine a child as young as 10 carrying a knife around? It's hard to picture, isn't it?
3: It is hard to picture, it is. Well, Simply Active has launched a campaign featuring powerful images of toys with stab wounds, and you can see them on your screens right now, to raise awareness among parents of primary school children.
2: Well, the campaign highlights that no child is too young to be affected by knife crime, and it encourages parents to take the issue seriously.
3: We're joined by knife crime campaigner Ken Hines. Thank you very much for joining us, Ken. Really do appreciate your time this morning, because this is a really important campaign. And we speak a lot about knife crime here on GB News because of the amount of lives that it takes every single year in this country. It's an astounding number. But of course, there's also a problem which many people might not understand, is that kids under the age of 18 are picking up knives. Why are they doing that?
4: Thank you for inviting me in your program. But you mentioned about children under 18. They're the group that is most influential or can easier to groom and to guide and to get them to do mischief. And so they mentioned it, social media, the peer pressure, and a number of issues that will affect these youngsters, a feeling that they feel safer carrying a knife. But I would say is that there's one thing carrying a knife, another thing using it.
3: Yeah.
4: And a lot of these youngsters start off saying it's just a fashion item, but it gets a bit more serious with the invent of social media, showing people actually being stabbed. Now, you've got some horrendous pictures of just toys being shown, the damage is done on there. I don't see what this is going to do with parents. Maybe the youngsters, it may have more influence. Youngsters, the group they're reaching out for, they're under 10s, to get them to understand the damage that such things can cause. But the parents need to understand about where their children are emotionally. Yeah. Parents need to check in their children's bedrooms, where often they are showing off on social media what they have, if they've got anything. So if you want to be an absolute on point parent, I would say, yes, but you have to go out there and safeguard and protect yourself. Make sure that you're comfortable that your child is not carrying or having such dangerous weapons around them.
2: Ken, what has happened here? Because we've always considered knife crime to be a teenage issue, haven't we? As you say, teenagers are easier to manipulate by gangs. But now we're looking, and what we're talking about here is knife crime in primary school. Children under 10 years old. What age are you aware of children being exposed to knives?
4: Again, at the age of 7, 8 years old. And that's from their older siblings who are they're in the room with their older sibling friends who are talking about this, who might be showing off what knives that they have. And the youngster is just watching and observing what's in this space. Now, it doesn't help when the media and the authority, the police, shows the type of knives that they're taking off the street. What's happened there is that when the youngsters see the kind of Rambo knives and the dangerous sort of knives that are out there, they look at themselves and say, well, we've got to step our game up. I've got to get one of those. Because, I'm not in the game if I haven't got something horrendous as that around them. The only difference is, back in my days, people used to take those Rambo's knife out to frighten people. Now they take them out to murder people. And they're getting younger. And as I said, it's to get into the psyche of young people. And what I find work most effectively is letting the young people check in with themselves where they are emotionally. And when they're making decisions, if they're making it from a dark space, I don't often get good outcome. So why should they? So I'm saying it's important that people do check in with their mental awareness, be mental awareness, mental toughness. Yes, we do need to make parents aware, but I think to watch out for the signs and to check in their children's bedrooms on a regular basis if they have any fear that the children might be involved.
3: It's really good advice there, Ken. And this really is an epidemic in our country. And I'm glad to see some of the figures do show that there is a drop in it. But unfortunately, it, compared to how it was 20 years ago, I think it's still actually rising dramatically. Yeah. But Knife Crime Campaigner, Ken Hines, thank you so much for chatting to us this morning about this really important issue, not just for this channel, but to the people across this country as well.
2: Thank you, Ken. Well, it gives us a lot to think about, doesn't it?
3: It does.
2: Yeah, so it's a good time now for our daily reflection.
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6: Welcome to the Anglican parish of St Andrews, Wimbledon, where I serve as the vicar. Good writers and movie directors know that specific numbers and details in a story aren't just an accident. Ancient authors, if anything, were even more deliberate about details than we are. So when Matthew tells the story of when Jesus fed 5,000 people, starting with just 5 loaves and 2 fish, and he records that exactly 12 baskets of food were left over afterwards, that number seems significant. Why 12? To a Jewish audience, 12 was the number of the tribes of Israel. That was the full compass of God's people. And here we have 12 disciples collecting up these leftover baskets. The symbolism is telling a story. Because the account is so simple. They all ate and were satisfied, and the disciples picked up 12 basketfuls of broken pieces that were left over. They all ate, and there was more left over, more than they started with. Christians believe this is a window, a self-portrait of how God gives and how God will save. He's not stingy. It's not barely sufficient, but it's overflowing beyond all accounting. And so the miracle doesn't just feed a crowd. It tells us, who is this one? And what is he doing through what he's feeding? It's creating a whole new people, calling these new disciples to be the means by which he would call more people with more than enough for each of them to have. That's why there were 12.
3: There you have it. What a lovely daily reflection. I really, this is about abundance, about joy, it's about being appreciative of what you've got.
2: It's a nice way to start the week.
3: It is.
2: To be appreciative of what we have. Now, 6:31. If you're travelling to work or school this morning, here's your traffic and travel update. Actually, no one's in school.
3: No one's
2: in school. Summer holidays.
3: Yeah.
2: If you're travelling to work, here's your traffic and travel update.
7: Good morning. 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The M25 anti-clockwise is closed between junctions 16 and 15 in Poyle. The A428 is closed after the A1 near St Neots. The A1 southbound is closed after the A52 in Grantham. North of the border, the M8 is restricted in both directions between junctions 16 and 18 in Glasgow due to bridge repair works causing delays. Across Wales, reduced train services are running between Newport and Cardiff Central. And on the trains, Cross Country and Great Western Railway have reduced services between Newport and Cardiff Central. For more travel news, go to gbnews.com.
3: Welcome back, everybody. Aidan's here with all the sport. Aidan, what's coming up?
8: Well, the cut-price Commonwealth Games is over in Glasgow for another 4 years, but does it have a future in the long term? We'll be discussing this and more after the break.
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2: Welcome back. It's sports time. Aidan McGee is here with us. Morning.
8: Good morning. Can we start with Commonwealth Games?
2: Yes.
8: Let's do that. So I say start, it's not really the right
2: it's
8: word.
2: It's the end.
8: Because it's the end. Yesterday we had a glittering opening ceremony last night in Glasgow. Fair play to them, Ellie, because they produced a cut price games at £150 million. At short notice, the Melbourne State of Victoria pulled out, having been told it would cost around about £1 billion. And it shot up to about, well, in excess of £3.1 billion after that. This is an 11-day event. It should not cost anything like
3: crazy
8: into the billions. I mean, even if you cut it back to £150 million, pounds, divide that over 11, you're still talking about more than £100 million per day. Oof. And as we look back on it, the sport was okay in parts, but it was mostly other kind of novelty coverage, wasn't it? Like bad injuries or AI boxing judges, that kind of stuff. And that's because some of the main athletes pulled out even before it started, because it clashes with other events. Katarina Johnson-Thompson pulled out. Dina Asher-Smith pulled out as well. And next up is Ahmedabad in India in 2030. They, again, are going to have to do it on a budget as well, because there isn't the appetite for these events anymore, quite simply. I mean, 434,000 tickets were sold for this event, compared to 1.5 million in Birmingham. As Ellie pointed out last week, it is mostly indoor now, so the capacity of the events are restricted. But maybe that's the future. If you're going to present these grandiose plans to these organisations and to these areas of the Commonwealth who can't really afford to do it, we don't want it to become like Eurovision, do we, where you win it and then the price of winning it is that you bankrupt yourself the following year by hosting it. That's how it used to be anyway. I mean, Ireland back with Eurovision, I'm going off a tangent slightly here, but they won it 3 years in a row back in the 90s, and they almost put in a dud entry the year after because they didn't want to win it anymore. So we don't want the Commonwealth Games to become like that, but you know, I think there needs to be a serious discussion about the coverage as well. The BBC had a relationship with the Commonwealth Games going back 72 years. Now, one of the reasons they lost it is because they were putting stuff on the red button, and so people were unable to find it. And now it's even worse with TNT taking over because literally no one knows where to find it.
3: I have to admit, Aidan, I barely knew it was going on until the weekend.
8: Well, I'm a sports reporter and I didn't pick up on much of it either. There's been other stuff going on, of course it has. But in terms of the timing should be all right. We're in silly season now, so it should get more coverage.
3: It is very close to the World Cup.
8: It's close to the World Cup, yeah, exactly. And, you know, the build-up is like, well, we've had the Infantino story, which hasn't helped them. But look, 11 days, thousands of happy fans. The problem with it as well, Ellie, it's too focused on athletics.
2: Yeah.
8: Athletics has an image problem. There's no question about that. Going back to the 90s and 2000s, it was riddled with drugs. There was a report back in, I think it was the 88 Seoul Olympics, when Ben Johnson was stripped of his gold medal. I mean, we're going back a few years here, but it later turned out that nearly every competitor on the line that day was associated with drugs in some ways. Slowly, the broadcasters pulled away in the 2000s. Didn't make a big song and dance about it, but when you cannot guarantee the sanctity of those races, advertisers, sponsors, broadcasters eventually don't want to know. And that's why tennis has got a really serious problem at the moment, because if they keep placating drugs cheats, as they have done in the last 2 or 3 years, then they're going to pay for it, because eventually people will start to think, what are we watching here?
3: But let's talk about someone who also is, you know, breaking the sanctity of a game, Gianni Infantino.
8: Well, he's surviving. And people are really, because not enough people know the framework of FIFA and world football.
3: Yeah.
8: We always look at it through the prism of UEFA because they run the Champions League. They've got all the sexy nations, the 55 nations that we care about at the World Cup, beyond one or two in South America. But they only account for 90 of the 211 member states on the FIFA Council. And so, yes, okay, they may be against Infantino, but what about Asia? They've pledged their support to him, and it's no wonder. He gave the World Cup to Qatar, he's given another one to Saudi. So if he puts money in their pockets and generates wealth for them and promises lots of these organisations £30 million for supporting him, then don't rule out the fact that he's going to get backing. It was exactly the same with Sepp Blatter back in 2015. Oh, he's gone, he can't last another week. He kept fighting and fighting. Infantino knows. But when the Premier League gets underway in a week or two's time, when we see the domestic leagues around Europe and elsewhere getting underway, we will not be talking about football government stories, which belong on the back page, not on the front page, by the way.
3: Good point. Very, very good point.
2: OK, Aidan, thank you very much. We'll see you again in the next hour. Thank you.
3: Certainly will. All right, still to come, is the education system doing enough for young people who don't follow traditional academic routes?
2: Well, we're going to get into that and much more in today's papers. Oh, here we go. Morning, you two, with Dawn Neeson, who's lounged out on the sofa there, and James Rampton. Morning, you two.
3: OK, let's get the forecast for our top European destinations.
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19: It's turning more humid over the next few days in the UK, but it's even hotter across the Mediterranean, and the dry and sunny weather is set to continue for most through the week ahead. There may well be a slight downturn in temperatures compared to recent weeks across parts of Portugal and Spain, but we'll still see highs in the low 30s. There may well be one or two isolated afternoon showers and thunderstorms across the Pyrenees, the Alps and down the spine of Italy, but many coastal resorts in Italy, the Balkans, Greece and Turkey will stay fine, sunny and very hot through much of the week ahead.
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2: Welcome back. It's 6:45. Let's take a look at the newspaper front pages on this Monday morning.
3: Let's do it. Firstly, in the Telegraph, one of Britain's most senior police officers has warned that the early prisoner release scheme may put neighbourhood policing at risk, Ellie.
2: The Conservatives have told the government to ditch the disastrous pro-union strike laws or risk sending Britain back to the 1970s. That's the front page of the Daily Mail this morning.
3: And in the Times, Education Secretary Lucy Powell has claimed that forcing schools to prioritise academic learning has led to a million young people not in formal study, training or work.
2: Le Rip Off. That's on the front page of The Sun. After it's revealed that taxpayers pay an estimated £8,000 for each small boat migrant who is stopped by French police.
3: And finally, according to the iPaper, two-thirds of public support a wealth tax on assets worth more than £10 million.
2: Lots to go through. It's with a good one. Dawn Neeson and James Rampton this morning. Morning, you.
23: Good morning.
2: Dawn, let's look at something totally different, actually, first. This is in the Times this morning on its front page. The toll of the schooling straitjacket. Tell us more.
25: Yeah, this is Education Secretary Lucy Powell has given an interview to the Times today saying that the reason we have so many youngsters not in education, in employment or training, is because we've concentrated too much on the academic approach to education. This would be the academic approach that Michael Gove championed and encouraged kids to go back to learning maths, English and the basic subjects rather than, I don't know, whatever they were meant to be learning. Now, Lucy Powell has come in. She's been in the job for 2 weeks and she has gone reverse ferret on that one and said, no, too much concentrating on academia. We need to teach kids more our useful practical skills. Now, two things can exist side by side, I think, personally. I mean, if a child isn't academic, encourage them to learn the basics, because all children need to learn maths and English, etc., etc. But also introduce some practical skills to the classroom, so they can do woodwork and metal and metalwork and things like that. The two things should be able to work together. And I do not, I'd like to see her workings on this, the actual figures behind it, because she's blaming Michael Gove's academic policy. I personally think COVID lockdowns had a lot to do with the fact that children education has suffered so much. I don't think it's Michael Gove's academia. And I think think the one person I would always listen to on this is Catherine Birbelsing, the headmistress of Michaela Community School. And she said the biggest lie we tell in education is that things are too academic. And she points out that our pupils only need to score 20% to achieve a pass in GCSE maths. Mm-hmm. And she goes, what level of academia are we talking when the pass mark is that low? So I think, you know, Lucy Powell's got a point. Yes, actually not all kids are academic, but we need to include both things in the curriculum.
3: Sure. Yeah, I think that's really sensible. And I think there is a problem now we've got, James, where we're heading towards a world where the skills that you would need to sit in an office and use a computer are becoming, well, irrelevant, essentially, because of artificial intelligence. So there's this now massive panic, despite people saying this to the government for a decade, that this is going to happen. Now they're going, uh-oh, maybe we should train people to be builders, because otherwise the unemployment rate is going to be sky high.
5: Yeah, I absolutely agree with Dawn that we need to be more flexible. But I have a personal interest in this. My wife is an English teacher, and she says that the system is far too rigid. There are lots and lots of brilliant children who want to be plumbers, who want to be hairdressers, who have to have GCSE English. A major part of GCSE English is a practical criticism of a piece of Victorian literature. How is that going to help you be a plumber or a hairdresser? It's completely irrelevant, but you cannot get onto the next level unless you get a four pass in GCSE. She says that's ridiculous. It should be functional skills. There is a functional skills paper. It's not seen as quite so prestigious, but you learn how to write emails, how to write letters to a boss, how to interact with people. There's a speaking part of it. She said far more people should be offered that as an option, because that's going to help them progress into the career that they can really help society with.
3: Even though, like, I was just looking at AI the other day. There's a lot of predictions that suggest even writing will become a thing of the past, as young people will start using glasses, which they can just talk to artificial intelligence, then it can send emails on your behalf, it can send texts on your behalf.
5: That's what my glasses are doing.
3: Well, there you go.
5: And Dawn's, I think. Yeah.
25: I think it's incredibly sad for youngsters today. I mean, very few of them read books now. Very few adults read books. And I think reading and writing are some of the greatest pleasures we can have in life. And I think teaching youngsters the basic skills, and I appreciate what your wife's saying, but I do think, you know, critical thinking when it comes to literature is a useful skill. It applies to so many other areas in life. Absolutely. And thinking things through. So it's the kids I feel sorry for.
3: You
25: know, 2 minutes ago it was Michael Gove and academia. Now it's Lucy Powell, by the way, a career politician who went to Oxbridge, and sort of like, you know, go and learn to be a plumber. I mean, we should be both combined.
5: Yes.
6: James, we've only got about a minute left, but if you could tell us about this pact Rupert Lowe offering.
5: Yeah, this is really interesting.
6: Unite the right.
5: Sorry, yes, it's really interesting because they were very much at daggers drawn when Rupert Lowe left Reform UK, and there was a lot of accusations flying backward and forwards. He's now saying we can have a pact that will, as you say, unite the right, but there are lots of conditions to this deal. He will only agree to it, Rupert Lowe, if Nigel Farage agrees to mass deportations, a ban on the burqa, a referendum on the death penalty, and crucially, he says, we should not allow any ex-Tories to be in government. Hello, Robert Jenrick and Suella Braverman.
3: And so, Danny Kruger and Andrew Rosendale.
5: Exactly. I mean, there's quite a number of them now. So is it still part of his animus against Farage or against Tories, certainly? Is it his way of trying to score points again? I mean, we've seen in the recent by-election that if Restore and Reform did unite, that would make a difference. So it's a good idea, but will the conditions be too much?
3: But we'll get more into this in the next hour, because there's a lot to unpack there, isn't there?
6: There certainly is.
3: Thank you both. We'll see you for a longer papers review in the next hour.
6: Yeah, there's been calls for it for a long time as well. Anyway, thank you very much, you too.
3: Here's a British giveaway.
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12: 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UK only. Entrance must be 18 or over. Lines close at 4 p.m. on the 21st of August. This is a network giveaway. Entries will be pooled. Please check the closing time if listening or watching on demand. Good luck.
13: Yes, good luck. Now, do stay with us still to come. A new study has suggested that older women are more eager to live life to the fullest. Men would just like to live, apparently.
14: Well, yeah, that would be nice.
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19: Good morning and welcome to your latest GB News weather update from the Met Office. Well, it's going to be a hot and muggy day for some parts of England and Wales, and a quite humid picture elsewhere too, with the potential for some rain or showers, mainly in the north of the UK today, and more particularly Scotland. So a pretty damp start to the day for the central belt, and the rain will gradually push its way ever so slightly further north as we go through into this afternoon. Showers will form across Northern Ireland and Southern Scotland too, and there may well be just one or two very isolated hit and miss showers across England and Wales, but here it's mostly about the heat and humidity. A really hot day across the southeast of England in particular, the mid-30s Celsius possible, and quite likely the low 30s more widely across England and the east of Wales. The potential is there also for one or two late afternoon and evening showers, possibly thunderstorms. So don't take the graphics too literally. We could see one or two showers further south and east than these graphics suggest. But generally speaking, it'll be the further north and west you come where the greater the chance of seeing some rain this evening, more especially across Scotland. But the rain will tend to become more showery away from the north as we go towards the second half of the day. A pretty humid picture, though, through this evening, wherever you are. An increasing chance of some longer spells of rain developing, some heavy outbreaks perhaps for parts of North Wales, but generally the chance of rain or showers in many northern and western parts of the UK overnight tonight. Further south and east, staying largely dry, but again, the chance of one or two heavy showers or thunderstorms. An uncomfortably warm night for sleeping, quite humid, temperatures perhaps staying in the high teens Celsius in some southern areas. Now for Tuesday, it's going to be a slightly less hot and humid day for most, and certainly a pretty wet day across parts of northern Scotland. An increasingly breezy picture here, the winds funneling down through the Irish Sea as well later in the day. The chance of some scattered showers breaking out pretty much anywhere across the UK, but that chance is lowest towards the south and the east. And here we'll hold on to some heat. Temperatures might well approach 30 degrees Celsius in the east of England, but cooler for most.
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26: Good morning, this is the latest AI travel news from gbnews.com. The M4 westbound is affected by a collision between junctions 18 and 19 in Bath. The A428 is closed after the A1news.com. The M4 westbound is affected by a collision between junctions 18 and 19 in Bath. The A428 is closed after the

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1: 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UK only. Entrance must be 18 or over. Lines close at 4 p.m. on the 21st of August. This is a network giveaway. Entries will be pooled. Please check the closing time if listening or watching on demand. Good luck.
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3: Good morning. Reform UK says it will launch what it calls the largest military operation in the English Channel since the Second World War in order to stop the small boats.
4: Well, Nigel Farage says a Reform government would deploy the Royal Navy to intercept migrant boats and return them to France or Belgium under plans dubbed Operation Fortress.
3: While the proposal comes as more than 2,000 people have crossed the Channel since Andy Burnham became Prime Minister, with the government insisting its own approach is beginning to reduce crossing compared with this time last year.
5: We're just going to be relentless. People want to see this issue addressed.
4: And Britain could be heading for a recession if the war in the Middle East drags on. That's according to a stark new economic warning.
3: Elsewhere today, Reform UK wants to scrap taxpayer funding for what it calls woke degrees. Should students pay for them instead? We're going to be debating that very shortly.
4: And one of Britain's biggest sporting traditions is underway as thousands of sailors descend on the Isle of Wight for Cows Week.
6: The Commonwealth Games drew to a close in Glasgow last night. We'll look back on the event and discuss whether it has a future. And embattled FIFA president Gianni Infantino plots a path to survival. Join me later.
7: Heard there's another heat wave on the way? Find out just how high temperatures are going to get where you live in your full forecast coming up.
3: Good morning, it's just gone 7 o'clock. I'm Ellie Costello.
4: And I'm Alex Armstrong, and this is GB News Breakfast.
3: You didn't like it, did you?
4: No.
3: My trigger warning?
4: No.
3: When we spoke about it at 6 o'clock, nursery rhymes are sexist and they are reinforcing gender stereotypes. This is according to academics in Pakistan. They've issued this warning to parents, saying that some nursery rhymes could reinforce gender stereotypes and they need to be cautious about singing them to their children.
4: It is absolutely absurd.
3: It's pretty bonkers.
4: It's absurd. Which one's the most sexist one?
3: So Jack and Jill Went Up the Hill is problematic because it places the male character first.
4: That's because
3: symbolising leadership.
4: Jill rhymes with hill and Jack doesn't. What do these academics in Pakistan not understand?
3: No, it's a fantastic point. Also, Little Miss Muffet in Little Bo Peep portrays femininity as emotionally weak because a spider frightens her.
4: Oh, for goodness.
3: And the fact that she doesn't know where to find them implies confusion and dependence.
4: I'm just...
3: So also... problematic because she looks like a silly woman.
4: Tell you what's problematic, these people putting out nonsense like this, dividing the country up.
3: It was a big study, apparently.

0: Pakistan.
1: So all studies are big.
0: So there you go. Let us know what you make of that. Are nursery rhymes sexist? Do they reinforce gender stereotypes? I think we know what you're going to say to all of that.
2: Yeah. Well, let us know what you think anyway. But we'll read some of them out.
0: It's made us laugh this morning anyway. GBnews.com/you'll say let us know what you think.
2: All right. Well, Reform UK has committed to using the Royal Navy to seal off Channel migrants. Of course, those ones coming over on the small boats, pledging the biggest military operation in the English Channel since the Second World War.
0: Well, Operation Fortress, as it's being named, would intercept all migrant boats and return them to France or Belgium. It comes after more than 60,000 migrants from Morocco descended on a tiny Spanish enclave in just a matter of hours.
2: Well, this comes as the Prime Minister has vowed to be relentless in tackling the number of migrants crossing the English Channel on small boats. That's as more than 2,000 have made the journey since Andy Burnham became Prime Minister.
0: Well, the Prime Minister says there's still a lot more to do.
3: We're just going to be relentless. People want to see this issue addressed. I heard that on the doorsteps in Makerfield. But we also need to build a system that offers safe routes for people as well, because that also takes away the selling point of the gangs. So on every level, we've got to come at this, but crucially, increasing the enforcement activity. So there's been a doubling of enforcement officers through the National Crime Agency.
0: Well, we're joined now by former Conservative Migration Minister Tom Purslow. Very good morning to you, Tom. You have been there. You've got experience of all of this. What do you make of Reform's plans? Will they work?
4: Well, look, I'm always in favour of people coming forward with ideas, and it's right that Reform are given the opportunity to set out what their plans are today. And you won't find anybody more desperate for us to finally resolve this issue than me. But there's a number of challenges around all of this, not least because the sort the theory that you can rely upon French cooperation to resolve this in full has been tested to destruction. And what we've seen time and time again is that subcontracting this out to France, expecting that the French are going to cooperate and that you're going to be able to just suddenly stop all these crossings from happening in the first place, is for the birds. And something like this certainly requires a high degree of French cooperation if you're going to make it work, because at the receiving end, they need to be able to take back these individuals. And for example, what would happen in the event that the French didn't agree to that, they didn't cooperate, they impound your ships, how do you then go back and repeat that action and do it again? You need a drumbeat of activity in order to stop this, not just one event on any given day in order to really, really get to grips with the problem and put a stop to it.
2: Saying this in the last hour, Tom, I totally hear where you're coming from, and a lot of people say the same thing. Actually, this is just an impossible thing to do. Actually, it's not going to solve the problem. It's particularly how big the channel is. Would we even have enough boats to stop them at this point, even if it was some sort of, you know, blockade of the English Channel? But is there not a feeling in Britain now, particularly after Chris Philp, I think, did a fantastic job last week? He was actually live with us on the beach as these migrants were pouring onto boats. He highlighted a problem that British people feel is going on, which is the gendarmes are standing around. We're paying them £500 million in the latest deal to do something. They clearly are, in many cases, not saying all cases, but many cases, not doing anything. We then got charity workers potentially or allegedly helping migrants as well. People just feel like the French aren't bothered at all. So, you know, middle fingers up to them and just get on with it. Maybe we should put the Navy in the water, and it doesn't matter what the French think of it, we'll just get on and do it.
4: The challenge you've got is that this is the busiest shipping lane anywhere in the world, and you've got criminal gangs that have no regard whatsoever for human life, and they adapt their tactics. And so what you would likely see is a response to this sort of thing. I mean, are you really going to pull a warship up next to a unseaworthy vessel that's probably taking on water already, where you've got children strategically placed who would likely end up in the water, including women and babies? That is not that's just not an acceptable situation to be in. So if you ask me, the better approach to this is to sort of take the French cooperation out of the picture, because we know at best what it does is stops people making these crossings in the first place for a period of time, and they likely inevitably end up coming because they managed to get around it and thwart the tactics eventually. But if you can focus in on the thing that I think all of us can agree on the right of politics, which is detaining and removing every last individual, if you change the law, if you have this ECHR dealt with, if you deal with the conventions, that reduces the moving parts that you've got in the system where things can go wrong. It is a much safer way of dealing with this. And people would expect, and they should know, that if they arrive here, they'll be detained, and within a week, they'll either be removed back to country of origin or back to a third country like Rwanda. That's the right approach to this, I think.
0: So you would like to see a restart of the Rwanda scheme?
4: 100%. I mean, it was ahead of its time. Public opinion has moved enormously. I think it's the baseline, really, of where public opinion sits. And it's also interesting that these tactics on the water were not something that Rob and Suella did when they were Home Secretary and Immigration Minister, respectively. What I have been really clear about is around the ECHR, around the need to detain, around the need to remove. And I agree with them. And things like the steps that Germany's taking to begin to remove people back to countries like Afghanistan are welcome steps in the right direction, exactly the sort of action that we should be taking as well. I think, as I say, the more you can reduce down your reliance on the French, on the European Union to solve this, the more of this you can take into your own control and get on and do, I think the greater the chances of success.
2: Yeah, I think that whilst I don't disagree with you, Tom, I think many people in the British public will go, wait, hang on a second, we try that and it never got over the line. There was all these legal challenges, there's all this confusion around it. I think people might just get to the point where they feel like, come on, let's do something bold and big. But you're right. I mean, perhaps it is just a more detailed version of a plan we actually need.
0: Yeah.
2: Tom, thank you so much for joining us this morning. Thank you very much.
0: And I think the images from the tail end of last week has actually moved public opinion on this. I think a lot of people will be thinking differently and thinking something needs to be done urgently.
2: We saw the government put out a tweet after, first of all, gaslighting everyone, saying that, oh, no, this is all rubbish, what you've basically seen with Chris Philp. We're deporting all of them, 70,000 people, which when you dig into the numbers isn't true, at least the way they want to sell it to you. And then they put out another tweet the next day going, we've deployed 1,000 staff to the French beaches. You just can't make it up. Can't make it up.
0: Anyway, key views coming in, gbnews.com/you'll say. Just this one, for a touch of lightness this morning from Sarah. We're talking about nursery rhymes and whether they're, what were they saying?
2: Misogynistic.
0: And reinforcing gender stereotypes and all the rest. Anyway, Sarah says, you could always have Jackie and Phil went up the hill if you're that woke. That way a woman is leading rather than a man.
2: Yeah, I think I'll take a day off, Sarah.
0: Vincent also says, just replace Jack with Bill.
2: Right.
0: And there we go. First. There you go. Job done.
2: There you go. All right, let's move on to some real news. Britain's economy could slip into recession if the Strait of Hormuz remains closed until the middle of next year.
0: Yes, this is new analysis which says growth could slow to 0.5% this year before the economy shrinks by 0.2% in 2027.
2: Well, it says the continued disruption would drive up energy and oil prices, hitting households and businesses.
0: Well, we're joined now by political commentator Oscar Redrop. Oscar, this is another headache for the Prime Minister, isn't it?
1: It's a huge headache, and actually it's funny, the quite retail-y, I would say, easily understandable, accessible, I would say relatively, not to minimise too much, but relatively small fry cost of living measures that the Prime Minister announced in his first week, you can suddenly start to see how the seriousness and the complexity of the situation over in Iran and how it affects this country, how all of a sudden those really, you know, again, not trying to minimise too much because he wants to provide breathing space and breathing room, which I think is obviously a good thing, but you can see how they could almost be rendered obsolete so quickly with inflation. This is what EY are saying, you know, potentially doubling if the Strait of Hormuz remains shut into next year, to the back end of this year and early next. And that is, you know, it's all very well. He's had a very lovely, cushy kind of couple first weeks, I think. You know, he's very good on social media. And again, like the bus fare cap, and you know, it's good stuff, but it will be utterly meaningless and ultimately won't feel serious. It just will not feel serious relatively soon, is my concern. And I have to say, the other thing that, you know, we've just talked, you know, at length about the challenges around illegal immigration into this country, where it feels very threadbare, the policy on that. We then look at the economy and ultimately growing our economy. I've heard nothing on that as yet. The devolution a little bit, but again, you know, it's interesting, you know, if we devolve responsibility and power to you, but it's not Labour policy, we're not too sure about that. So I think there's an issue there. But I've heard very little strategy in terms of how we grow our economy and how we remain resilient. I have seen nothing on that as yet.
2: Yeah, well, on top of that, we've got a drought we're facing at the moment, which is terrible for farmers. And part of the problem with the Straits of Hormuz being closed is very good fertiliser comes out of that as well. So we could, if this war does rage on, we could be looking at a double whammy of an economic stagnation, food shortages, and a over-reliance on other nations to send us more of their precious resources, which they won't have very much of either.
5: I'm only half laughing there because... You just realise the stakes here.
2: Yeah.
5: How serious this world is. How serious our place in it is, and how fragile it is. If it will feel for people, and that's why when you know you see so many commentators and you know people you know in Westminster say, "Oh, hasn't Burnham got off to a brilliant start?" I'd say it's almost like you know to use a football analogy. He's like, it's pre-season. Yeah, and like he's the manager of a new team and they've won a few pre-season games maybe. Mm. But we are not deep into winter, you know, where the stakes like you've just run through here. Mm. Like that's see how he faces up to those challenges. Mm. Because I have to say, I think, yes, we've talked about legal immigration for one huge issue, but it is our economy. It is not necessarily the retail-y cost of living offerings that are still, even though they're relatively humble, still for... unfunded at this point. Mm. It is the high stakes economic decisions that will have to be made at the back end of this year. And until then, I completely reserve judgment on Andy Burnham as Prime Minister.
0: Oscar, good to see you. Thank you very much.
2: I wonder if Oscar's going to miss Keir Starmer in a few months, actually, at this rate. There you go.
5: It's feeling a little bit more likely, I think. All right, maybe.
0: Okay. He's reserving judgment from now. Oscar, thank you.
2: Okie dokie. Should we have a look at some of the news stories coming into the newsroom?
0: Yes, let's. Because two people have sadly died after two helicopters collided mid-air while battling wildfires in Greece. A Danish and a Greek national were killed, while a Greek and a British national survived. More than 100 homes northwest of Athens have been destroyed, with nearby villages evacuated.
2: As Donald Trump says the United States and Iran have reached a deal over the Strait of Hormuz, with more talks due today. The claim comes after the United States president described what he called them as massive strikes on Iran and called them off over the weekend.
0: The US singer Ariana Grande has announced that she's taking a break from public life. It's due to scrutiny over her health. A representative for the Wicked star said she's withdrawn from a theatre production in London in 2027 and would finish her current tour healthily and happily.
2: All right, let's take a look at the weather with Tom Morgan.
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7: Good morning and welcome to your latest GB News weather update from the Met Office. Well, it's going to be a hot and muggy day for some parts of England and Wales, and a quite humid picture elsewhere too, with the potential for some rain or showers, mainly in the north of the UK today, and more particularly Scotland. So a pretty damp start to the day for the central belt, and the rain will gradually push its way ever so slightly further north as we go through into this afternoon. Showers will form across Northern Ireland and Southern Scotland too, and there may well be just one or two very isolated hit and miss showers across England and Wales, but here it's mostly about the heat and humidity. A really hot day across the southeast of England in particular, the mid-30s Celsius possible, and quite likely the low 30s more widely across England and the east of Wales. The potential is there also for one or two late afternoon and evening showers, possibly thunderstorms. So don't take the graphics too literally. We could see one or two showers further south and east than these graphics suggest. But generally speaking, it'll be the further north and west you come where the greater the chance of seeing some rain this evening, more especially across Scotland. But the rain will tend to become more showery away from the north as we go towards the second half of the day. A pretty humid picture, though, through this evening, wherever you are. An increasing chance of some longer spells of rain developing, some heavy outbreaks perhaps for parts of North Wales, but generally the chance of rain or showers in many northern and western parts of the UK overnight tonight. Further south and east, staying largely dry, but again, the chance of one or two heavy showers or thunderstorms. An uncomfortably warm night for sleeping, quite humid, temperatures perhaps staying in the high teens Celsius in some southern areas. Now for Tuesday, it's going to be a slightly less hot and humid day for most, and certainly a pretty wet day across parts of northern Scotland. An increasingly breezy picture here, the winds funneling down through the Irish Sea as well later in the day. The chance of some scattered showers breaking out pretty much anywhere across the UK, but that chance is lowest towards the south and the east. And here we'll hold on to some heat. Temperatures might well approach 30 degrees Celsius in the east of England, but cooler for most.
6: Expect warm spells with the odd rude interruption. 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
2: Oh, hello.
0: Oh, hello. Yes, at least it is set to be another really good week.
2: It is, yes. It's going to be lovely, lovely weather. Yeah. But enjoy it while it lasts, because winter is rapidly approaching. One of the things about doing these early mornings is just seeing it getting darker and darker.
0: I noticed that as well this morning.
2: Yeah, it's very dark today.
0: Now, do stay with us. Stuart Gardner, Reform Education spokesperson, Swella Ravman, says university courses like gender studies and critical race theory should no longer be publicly funded. So we are asking this morning, should students have to pay for woke degrees? We're debating it next.
8: 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That's 077 20 30 40 50. I'm Mike Green. 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

0: Welcome back to Breakfast. It's 7:21. Now, students studying certain university courses could lose access to taxpayer-backed loans under a former UK government.
1: A former education spokeswoman, Suella Braverman, says subjects like gender studies, critical race theory and queer theory would no longer be publicly funded, arguing they offer poor graduate outcomes.
0: But should so-called Mickey Mouse degrees lose access to student finance? That's our debate this morning. And joining us to debate this is former president of the Oxford Union, James Price, and CEO of the Higher Education Policy Institute, Nick Hillman. Very good morning to you, gentlemen. James Price, we'll go to you first. You will certainly have a view on this one. Should students be forced to pay for their own, inverted commas, Mickey Mouse degrees?
2: Yeah, I think that's a very good idea, don't you? I should say I was also a special advisor in the Department for Education and saw that some of the poor outcomes that actually come when people study these things. It's not just the kind of easy hits, although it will be fun for me in a second to read out perhaps some of the studies that I've seen some of these departments coming out with. The queer natures, animal environment and modern sexual knowledge production about gay animals, for example. There's a lot of those silly ones we could do. But even courses that are not these sort of quote-unquote woke ones are things that don't produce good outcomes for people in the real world. It's not like there's a gender studies factory that's just opened up down the road that I can apply that degree into, for example. So I think that we need to get rid of the woke stuff first, but also realise that we've got too many people going to university now to study degrees that don't help them in their souls, in their minds, in their hearts, in their lives, let alone out there in the workplace.
1: All right, let's pass that straight over to you, Nick. What did you make of what James was saying there?
3: Well, of course, it's absolutely true that people who go to university should be able to get good quality jobs afterwards. But this is a completely fake row. I mean, she's going after, for example, queer theory degrees. I mean, I've just been on the UCAS site. I can't find a single queer theory undergraduate course anywhere in the country. I found one master's course. So this is the first significant education statement from Reform UK for a very long time, the first since Suella took on the role. And it's not, I mean, it's just not serious politics. You know, and the people who do some of these courses where they exist, you know, sub courses of bigger courses, they're not the same people who would otherwise be doing engineering degrees, which is what she's leading us to believe, that if they're not going off and doing sociology, they'll suddenly become the engineers of tomorrow. Well, that's not going to happen because they don't have the right A-levels and the right GCSEs to become engineers.
1: So the Telegraph have identified more than 35 examples of masters, PhDs and other postgraduate courses in gender studies being run at UK universities. So Nick, you specifically picked out the queer theory, which fair enough if there's just one on the UCAS, but there's at least 35 here. Master's students can receive a loan of £13,000 a year from the government, while PhD students can can receive £30,000. A lot of the time, people can't pay those back. And that's part of the conversation here, is that actually people go to do these degrees, so these masters, exceptionally expensive thing to do. They end up in debt. They end up begging the government to remove that debt because they can't get jobs. And we're seeing that play itself out now on a national scale, where young people are riddled with so much debt that actually we're just going to have to write it off at some point because it's basically like having a mortgage.
3: Certainly, Suella wants us to believe that that is how the system works. In fact, postgraduate degrees do get repaid back. They have a lower repayment threshold. They have different repayment conditions to the undergraduate degrees. And these things that she's going after, as I say, they by and large don't really exist at an undergraduate level as whole degree programs. So, you know, she's won the headlines, but if she wants to be education secretary and to preside over a completely different sort of university system to the one we've got, well, this is playing in the weeds. This is not serious education reform.
0: James, is this serious to you, or is it just a storm in a teacup?
2: Well, it's a necessary but not sufficient part of, I think, reforming both the education sector and obviously the fiscal problem that Britain's got. It'd be a cop-out for me to say, look, we're £3 trillion in debt with no defence right now. Why are we wasting money on this? Because obviously that's not going to touch the sides, even though it's an important thing, I think, to do. Nick is right that there are not a lot of undergraduate degrees that are called, come here and you'll study queer studies or this, that and the other. But I used to employ someone who's got a philosophy degree from a very, very good Russell Group University and seemed to spend most of their time doing modules on all this kind of postmodernism stuff that made her not understand anything about the country and hate the country and all the rest of it, to the point where they thought that Abraham Lincoln freed the slaves of England, and they came out with a degree that said BA philosophy, for example. So I think there's an awful lot of rot in there, and you've only got to look at the example of the so-called Professor Jason Arday, this sort of serial plagiarist fabulist at Cambridge, who was written, when it's not being plagiarized from other people, complete and utter unreadable tripe that other people have gone, oh, this guy is so amazing, it's so brilliant, let's get him in to talk to businesses and schools and all the rest of it. And when you listen to any of this stuff, it's just completely worthless rot. And worse than that, I think it makes people hate the civilization and the inheritance that they have got here. And instead of doing that, maybe we should do universities to actually teach people some skills and some knowledge, so when they go out into the real world, let alone maybe go, God forbid, into Westminster politics, they might know something about the country and its inheritance that they seek to govern.
1: Nick, do you think there's a lot of... take it away, Nick. Go on.
3: Well, I just wanted to pick up on one thing there, because we started off this conversation talking about gender studies and queer theory, and we're now talking about philosophy. And James put his finger on something very important, which is when politicians decide what is a Mickey Mouse course, they all mean something different by it. We've had politicians who've said it's ancient history, classics and archaeology. We've had politicians who've said it's golf course management and equine studies. And the really worrying thing, I think, about the last 24 hours is the idea that politicians should decide what is taught in our university, when we have regulators to do that, the Office for Students, we have peer review, and we don't want every, you know, we have a new education minister every day almost, it sometimes feels like, and we don't want each one to decide which what subjects universities can teach and what they can't teach. It's a recipe for utter chaos.
1: Well, there you have
2: just,
1: it.
2: Just quickly on that, I don't like the idea of ministers saying what you can and cannot teach. But when it comes to taxpayers funding this sort of stuff or subsidizing a lot of it, because in undergraduate cases, lots of these degrees will never be repaid, and so it will sit on the hook for the taxpayer in general. And I think without some of the reforms that the last government did, by 2040, the student loan book would have sat at £500 billion, just to go back into the money of it again. Then I do think some quality control is necessary. And just in general, I'm very philosophically, from my own philosophical studies, against the idea of having independent regulators be in control rather than our elected politicians.
1: Okay, you two. Thank you very much this morning for the lovely heated debate there.
0: Yes.
1: About what's going on in universities.
0: Thank you, gentlemen. Lots of you getting in touch this morning. Joe says most degrees are pointless. There's no jobs at the end of it. And Paul Ryder says sociology is an example of a 3-year holiday degree. Absolutely pointless.
1: Yeah, I think because the world is changing so rapidly, there is a case to be made that we actually need to look at the future and decide that. But in some parts, I think we should talk about philosophy. We should teach kids philosophy. Most of them don't even understand basic politics and critical thinking anymore. And I think actually giving that all to AI is a very worrying trend we might have. Yeah. But there we go.
0: Anyway, let us know your view. You will certainly have one. GBnews.com/yoursay.
1: Still to come. Aidan's got all your sport. Aidan.
4: Yes, indeed. He's clinging on to power. But for how much long can Jenny Infantino survive as FIFA president? We'll discuss this and more after the break.
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6: 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There is a collision on the M25 clockwise between junctions 6 and 7 in Godstone. The A1 southbound is closed after the A52 in Grantham. The A428 is closed after the A1 near St Neots. The A282 anti-clockwise at the Dartford crossing is closed. In Scotland, the A78 is closed both directions between Dunlop Street and A8 Ratho Street due to planned roadworks until November 2026. Across Wales, Cross Country and Great Western Railway services have reduced service between Newport and Cardiff Central. And on the trains, delays are reported on these routes. For more travel news, go to gbnews.com.
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0: Welcome back. It's sports time. Aidan's here with us. Morning.
4: Good morning to you both.
15: Morning.
4: Can we talk about that man Infantino?
0: I think we need to.
15: We definitely need to.
4: Yeah, I mean, look, look, he's proving very difficult to remove, of course. Everyone said, oh, he'll be gone in a couple of days. It doesn't work like that with FIFA because, quite frankly, once you burst through that apparatus and get to the top job, Alex, you're almost unassailable.
15: Well, is he too powerful now?
4: Yeah, I think the office has to be reviewed after this because, yes, he is too powerful. It emerged that his two close confidants, one of his special advisors even, resigned last week. Part of the reason for that is because he didn't even tell them his plans to sell off part of the World
15: Cup. Wow.
4: He obviously didn't think he needed to. There are no checks and balances on his power, which is why UEFA and other nations and other organisations have to threaten to pull out of the World Cup and do drastic things just to get his attention. And even that isn't enough to remove him. And then it emerges overnight that four FIFA organisations in Asia look like they're gonna back him as well. And why wouldn't they? He's given a World Cup to Qatar already. He's given a World Cup to Saudi next time out. He is promising £30 million to these federations all around the world who don't have much money, and where £30 million goes a hell of a long way, much further than it goes over here with the FA. As Chris Scudder pointed out at the end of last week, St Vincent and the Grenadines gets as many votes, one, as the FA does in this country, so in these votes. So that's why it needs to be... Look, I'm not saying necessarily that it should be weighted, but the checks and balances on his power are simply not there.
15: Can I just put this to you, though, Aidan? If UEFA, which is the gold standard, isn't it, right?
4: Well, yeah, we see it that way, but other organisations don't necessarily...
15: Well, true, but...
4: And that's our fault as journalists, because we present everything through a European prism, but there's far, far more to it than that.
15: True, but this is the gold standard. Yeah. The best leagues are in Europe.
4: Without right? doubt.
15: And if they all said, you know what, nope, we are pulling everything until this bloke goes, surely that would be enough, right?
4: Well, yeah, the timing, you would think, because we're 4 years out from another World Cup, you would think that would be enough. However... Would they do that if the World Cup was a year away? Mm. It's a hell of a risk, because then suddenly your member nations start getting twitchy and they're thinking, hang on, this hasn't been resolved yet and the World Cup's happening. Also, you've got qualifying. It's not the World Cup doesn't start in 4 years' time. It really starts in 2 years' time.
15: Yes, yeah.
4: And if FIFA get their way, I think they want to have a World Cup every 2 years. They want to monetize these things. They've just made $13.8 billion from this. They want more than... They want the show to happen more than once every four years. Because that's the only event they've got that makes any money.
15: That's true.
0: Should we talk about Jack Draper?
4: Yes.
0: What's going on?
4: Well, look, he's got this persistent arm injury. He hasn't competed in a Grand Slam That's so far. So that's the Australian, the French, or Wimbledon so far. It's persistent. He's probably going to need surgery, Alex, but will it actually do any good? Sometimes it's very risky, obviously. Patrick Rafter was an example of somebody in the early 2000s who managed a shoulder injury. But even he said at the time, he said, I've only got a certain number of serves left in it. An arm injury, yeah, of course, is a different part of the body. It can be a different complaint, but medical procedures have moved on, as have sports science. But look, he's been given a wild card for the Montreal Open. There is a 50-50 chance, I would suggest, that he'll compete in the US Open later this month. I think it's August the 23rd. That was the competition earlier where he got to the semi-finals 2 years ago, lost to Jannik Sinner. No disgrace in that, because Sinner, of course, went on to win in the final. But you know what? We were just hoping that we would have somebody to pin our hopes on. We're hoping now, though, I suppose, with Arthur Ferry coming through at Wimbledon, that we have someone to pin our hopes on.
0: Yeah.
4: After that. Get those flags out, get the bunting out. But let's hope Jack Draper comes back to form pretty soon and shakes off that injury, because it can be extremely debilitating.
1: Yeah. All right, Aidan, thank you very much for joining us this morning. We'll hopefully more about the Commonwealth Games as well next time as well, because that's not been too great, has it?
4: No.
1: Thanks, Aidan.
0: Thank you. Now, do stay with us. Still to come, one of Britain's most senior police officers has warned that the early prisoner release scheme may force neighbourhood patrol cuts. In other words, there could be more criminals on the streets, but fewer police officers.
1: Oh, dear. Right, well, we're going to get into that in today's papers with Dawn Neeson and James Ramsden. But first, what's going on? Oh.
0: Very nice, Dawn. Making use of the entire studio there. Very good.
1: Yeah.
0: But first, here's your forecast across Europe.
16: Can't wait to get in that sea.
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19: It's turning more humid over the next few days in the UK, but it's even hotter across the Mediterranean, and the dry and sunny weather is set to continue for most through the week ahead. There may well be a slight downturn in temperatures compared to recent weeks across parts of Portugal and Spain, but we'll still see highs in the low 30s. There may well be one or two isolated afternoon showers and thunderstorms across the Pyrenees, the Alps and down the spine of Italy, but many coastal resorts in Italy, the Balkans, Greece and Turkey will stay fine, sunny and very hot through much of the week ahead.
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15: All right, let's take a look at some of the newspaper front pages, shall we?
0: Yes, on this Monday morning. Firstly, in The Telegraph, one of Britain's most senior police officers has warned that the early prisoner release scheme may put neighbourhood policing at risk.
15: Surprise, surprise. Well, the Conservatives have told the government to ditch the disastrous pro-union strike laws or risk sending Britain back to the 1970s. That's in the Daily Mail.
0: In The Times this morning, the Education Secretary, Lucy Powell, has claimed that forcing schools to prioritise academic learning has led to a million young people not in formal study, training or work.
15: Le rip-off. That's on the front page of The Sun. That's after it was revealed that taxpayers pay an estimated £8,000 for each small boat migrant stopped by French police.
0: And finally, the iPaper this morning. Two-thirds of the public support a wealth tax on assets worth more than £10 million.
15: And joining us this morning is Dawn Neeson and James Rampton. Good morning, you
6: two. Good morning.
0: Good morning.
15: In the next hour, let's talk about that iFront page, because I think that's an astounding number, so we should talk about that in the next hour, actually. But we do have other stories. Well, earmark it. But Dawn, police are warning early release is going to force patrol cuts. Is that any surprise at all?
6: No, not at all, is it really? It was a Tory scheme originally, right? Start at the very beginning. The Conservatives came up with this because we have so much overcrowding in prisons, we're going to let a lot of people out early, but they won't be any really danger. They're a bit of shoplifting, bit of burglary, no sex offenders or violent criminals. Fast forward a few months on, and the Labour government are now in, and it was like, well, basically anyone's going to be allowed. Andy Burnham then comes in, our new Prime Minister, checks watch, yet still. is now saying, no, we're not letting any sex offenders, rapists or very violent criminals out. Which is begging the question, hold on a minute, the prisons are overcrowded, but you can keep them in, makes sense, that one. But this is the police saying, you're releasing all these criminals onto our streets, as you just said just now, Alex. I mean, it's a bit of a no-brainer that the police are then going to be diverted to managing all the criminals that are released to roam our streets, rather than protecting the general public from new criminals doing things wrong. It's obviously a no-brainer on this one. And all this, like, oh, they'll be tagged, they'll be monitored, and it's like, the probation service is on its absolute knees. There is no way they'll be able to cope with it either. So it's going to be chaos, basically.
17: Absolutely. And the interesting thing is that police budgets are fixed. So you can't say, well, we've got masses more work here, can we have a bit more money? The answer is no, but they're estimating that it will cost millions more pounds to police forces up and down the country to police this because of all the extra vigilance that it will take. One idea which Alex Norris, the Justice Secretary, has come up with is to give these criminals harsher community service orders. And I think this is a good idea. Cleaning up fly tipping, for instance, which is such a menace in our society. Wiping out graffiti, dealing with the effects of vandalism. All those are really good ideas. But the bottom line is, where's the money going to come from?
0: That's the million-dollar question.
17: It is, and probably $20 million question. Yeah.
6: But don't you think, James, with that little sweetener, as I think it is, it's like we're going to have some sort of chain gang where they're going to go and clear up the sides of the motorway. I mean, it's almost like, well, actually, we're going to release them, but we're doing something very useful. And as I say, where's the money coming from? Yeah. And I'll believe it when I see it. Mm-hmm. I think it's a bit like, oh, we are doing something positive with it as well.
15: Mm. James,
17: yes.
15: 160,000 firms have shut down after tax hikes.
17: This is really a shocking story. The upshot, The Sun is saying, of Rachel Reeves' very punitive budget on business, they're calling it a £25 billion tax grab, has meant that 160,000 businesses have closed in 6 months. Mm. The raise in national insurance, the extra red tape, has created so much pressure on businesses that they are folding left, right and centre. There are now fewer new businesses opening than there were even during the COVID crisis. So it's an absolute catastrophe for small businesses, and probably top of Burnham's in tray will be how do we power growth? How do we get the economy back on an even keel and even driving forward so that businesses can feel confident that they will have a future and that the whole country will feel better about itself? Because what it's creating is a lot of misery.
0: Yeah, Dawn, these are stark numbers, depressing numbers.
6: They really are. I mean, you know, 160,415 businesses closed in 6 months. Mm. The national insurance hikes, you know, the national insurance, they weren't going to touch. Mm. But when we said not touching it, we meant that bit of it we weren't going to touch. We're touching the rest of it. So, I mean, it is making a real problem for small businesses to survive. And now we're also talking about a wealth tax. And James, you're talking about growth and investment in the economy. And if whatever version of wealth tax, devil's always in the details, and we're not going to find out until the autumn comes in, how is that going to encourage people to invest in the country, to start businesses, if they know they're going to get taxed ridiculously for even trying to achieve anything?
17: Absolutely. And unfortunately, we're going to see a flight. People will go to Dubai or they'll go elsewhere, low tax havens, in order to create businesses because they'll feel I'm going to be punished, I'm going to be taxed up to my eyeballs if I remain in this country.
6: Well, with the wealth tax, even the French got rid of that. So, you know, France is only just across the channel. It's like, if you're going to invest, well, you'd invest in France rather than the UK. If you start your business, it makes perfect sense.
15: Yeah, it certainly does. And Dawn, while we're with you, there's reports suggesting now that the NHS is struggling as much in the summer as it is in the winter. We keep hearing a winter crisis, but we're going to have summer crisis.
6: Summer crisis. Mm. You know what? I've worked on newspapers for 40 years, and every summer and every winter, it's always NHS in crisis.
15: Yeah.
6: And including autumn and spring in that as well. The NHS is always having a crisis. You can never write a headline that involves the words NHS without the word crisis in there as well. Deadly heatwave. It's true, James.
17: Absolutely.
6: Deadly heatwaves put in
17: NHS doing well does not sell.
6: NHS working perfectly. Well, health officials believe that, I mean, obviously, if people are dying, it is the heatwave has, you know, for people that are elderly and vulnerable. Health officials believe that at least 3,000 patients have died this summer as a result of complications such as heart attacks and strokes linked to the extreme weather. And one of the problems we have in this country is that our NHS buildings, many of our hospitals, are not built for this climate.
15: Mm.
6: So if you are in hospital, many of the machines can't cope for a start. Mm. Many of the walls are in Victorian buildings where there's no air conditioning, and many of them you can't even open windows.
17: Yeah.
6: There is a problem. Many scans, blood tests and surgeries are being cancelled and delayed, so it's adding more pressure onto the waiting list. There are 34.9 million GP appointments in June cancelled, and it's just like...
17: An unforeseen consequence, perhaps, is the ancientness of a lot of the equipment. I was reading in Norfolk that hundreds of MRI scans have been cancelled because the machines are broken down due to extreme heat. They can't be maintained in these appallingly high temperatures. Mm. So there are many knock-on effects of these new heat waves, which we've yet to reckon with.
6: Can I just correct myself there? When I said 34.9 million GP appointments cancelled, it wasn't. They were up to that moment.
17: From 31 previous June.
6: On GP surges with people not coping with the heat.
0: Well, James, you could say we need to build more hospitals or newer hospitals. How do we do that? There's a plan in the Express.
17: Can we build it? Yes, we can. Well, Bot the Builder can. Anyway, this is a really good Express story. The answer to our national housing crisis is a bricklaying robot who's been given the name of Walter. You know, there's lots of negative stories about AI and taking people's jobs and, you know, making swathes of young people unemployed. But if it's going to help to ease the housing crisis, which we're very much suffering from in this country, to use a robot that can do it very, very quickly, then that's got to be a good thing.
0: I don't know about this. That makes me nervous, because we always say that trades are safe from AI.
7: Yeah,
0: they're
7: not.
0: And now this is...
17: Possibly you're right.
15: Some of these robots are exceptionally good, and I think we say this quite a lot, AI will take the office jobs first, and then when you put that AI into robotics, it will take all the other jobs, the plumbing jobs, the bricklaying jobs. There'll always be humans to supervise them. But imagine a robot that can work 24 hours a day, no breaks, no health and safety laws, can just build. We could build all day, all night, and we could do it at a tenth of the cost. And I think that is where businesses will be going, how am I going to make my money?
6: Yeah, well, we'll all have more leisure time, but we'll have no money to actually enjoy it.
0: Nobody will be employed. We'll be
17: entertained by watching the bots work, I suppose. Yeah.
15: You can all be bots in a couple of years' time. I mean,
17: never.
6: What makes you think we're not?
15: Yes, exactly. Maybe.
17: Have you seen AI. Me? Yeah, I'm definitely AI.
15: All right, you two. Thank you very, very much. We'll see you in an hour or so, or maybe even the AI versions of you.
0: John's been in touch saying, hospitals are too hot all year round. They're just not designed for these temperatures. No. We see that with our infrastructure up and down the country, don't we, in a heat wave. We're just not designed for this heat in our houses, on our public transport.
15: I remember when
0: schools.
15: I was young and I was in hospital and there was a heat wave and I just thought, this is awful. Mm. And then opened the window, just made it worse.
0: Yeah.
15: Air conditioning in hospitals, come on.
0: I know, I know. But anyway, on to happier things. The Great British Giveaway now. 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
15: Wow. Well, Hayley Sparks has got all the details for you.
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10: 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UK only. Entrance must be 18 or over. Lines close at 4 p.m. on the 21st of August. 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Entries will be pooled. Please check the closing time if listening or watching on demand. Good luck.
0: Yes, good luck.
15: Well, still to come, could reforms plan to employ the Royal Navy actually work? We'll talk about that very shortly with them.
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19: Good evening and welcome to your latest GB News weather update from the Met Office. Well, the heat and humidity is set to build quite quickly as we move into Monday. A very hot day is on the cards across the southeast, but there will be some rain or showers courtesy of this area of low pressure for some, mainly in the north and the west, but we might just see one or two heavy showers sparked by this heat and humidity that's drifting in from continental Europe. That process is already underway this evening, so whilst it's a fine end to the day for many, we do see thicker cloud out towards the west, and you'll notice we could see some spots of light rain across parts of Northern Ireland, and the rain blossoming somewhat as we go through the early hours of Monday morning across central and southern Scotland. Here it won't be a particularly warm night, but across England and Wales it will turn increasingly humid, with lows perhaps not falling much below 17 or 18 degrees Celsius in some of our larger urban areas in the south. Now, after that warm and humid night, it will quickly turn pretty hot hot as we go into Monday. The strong August sunshine really quickly lifting those temperatures. A damp start across parts of Northern Ireland, but the most persistent rain probably at this point across more central parts of Scotland. So a pretty wet commute to work across the central belt of Scotland, for example. Still a bit of brightness perhaps across the very far north of Scotland, but an increasing chance of showers or longer spells of rain here as we go through the day. So the rain becomes a bit more confined to northern Scotland, but there will be showers breaking out across Northern Ireland and southern Scotland too, and possibly one or two isolated ones across England and Wales. But these very hit and miss, most places staying dry, and it will be a sunny and hot day, particularly in the east of England, temperatures perhaps approaching the mid-30s for some. So oppressively hot and humid, not comfortable at all. A few scattered showers and thunderstorms overnight and into Tuesday, possibly even in the southeast of England. But for most, Tuesday will be a cloudier and slightly cooler day, a greater chance of catching a shower, and some longer spells of rain across the north of Scotland where it will be quite windy. Through Wednesday, again, a changeable day with sunny spells and scattered showers, temperatures trending downwards as we go through the week, returning to average.
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4: 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There is a collision on the M25 clockwise between junctions 9 and 10 in Leatherhead. The M1 southbound is slow following a collision between junctions 21A and 21 in Leicester. The A428 is closed after the A1 near St Neots. The M6 southbound between junctions 6 and 5 in Birmingham East has a stranded vehicle causing slow traffic. Across Wales, the A470 southbound from Nantgarve to Coryton is congested with possible delays. And on the trains, cross-country and Great Western Railway services have reduced service between Newport and Cardiff Central. For more travel news, go to gbnews.com.
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4: "Hello, are you the famous Sue?" "The whole crew hit me here now. 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
8: It is raucous here tonight.
11: That's what makes us the fearless champion of Britain.
1: Good morning. Reform UK says it will launch what it calls the largest military operation in the English Channel since the Second World War in order to stop the small boats.
12: Nigel Farage says a Reform government would deploy the Royal Navy to intercept migrant boats and return them to France or Belgium under plans dubbed Operation Fortress.
1: Well, the proposal comes as more than 2,000 people have crossed the Channel since Andy Burnham became Prime Minister, with the government insisting its own approach is beginning to reduce crossings compared with this time last year.
13: We're just going to be relentless. People want to see this issue addressed.
12: And could Britain be heading for a recession if the war in the Middle East drags on? That's according to a stark new economic warning.
1: Should Britain's black pudding throwing championships, yes, you heard that right, go vegan? Well, Peter certainly thinks so. Andrew Pearce is not a fan. We're going to be speaking to Peter in about 20 minutes' time.
12: And one of Britain's biggest sporting traditions is underway as thousands of sailors descend on the Isle of Wight for Cows Week.
14: Well, it's the largest sailing regatta in the world and the oldest sporting event of its kind. This year, celebrating its 200th anniversary, Cows Week got off to a great start on the weekend and we'll be here to soak in the great British tradition all day long.
15: Well, he's clinging on for now, but for how much longer can Gianni Infantino survive as the FIFA president? We're joined by Chris Scudder, lays this out.
16: Heard there's another heat wave on the way? Find out just how high temperatures are going to get where you live in your full forecast coming up.
1: Good morning. It's just gone 8 o'clock. I'm Ellie Costello.
12: And I'm Alex Armstrong, and this is GB News Breakfast.
1: Now, Reform UK has committed to using the Royal Navy to seal off the channel to small boat migrants, pledging the biggest military operation in the English Channel since the Second World War.
12: Well, Operation Fortress would intercept all migrant boats and return them to France or Belgium. It comes after more than 60,000 migrants from Morocco descended on the tiny Spanish enclave of Ceuta in just a matter of hours.
1: Well, this comes after the Prime Minister has vowed to be relentless in tackling the number of migrants crossing the English Channel on small boats, as more than 2,000 of them have made the journey since Andy Burnham entered Number 10.
12: Well, the Prime Minister says there's still a lot more to do.
13: We're just going to be relentless. People want to see this issue addressed. I heard that on the doorsteps in Makerfield. But we also need to build a system that offers safe routes for people as well, because that also takes away the selling point of the gangs. So on every level, we've got to come at this, but crucially, increasing the enforcement activity. So there's been a doubling of enforcement officers through the National Crime Agency.
1: Well, let's get some reaction, shall we, from the Conservatives. And Shadow Home Secretary Chris Philp joins us now. Very good morning to you, Mr. Philp. What's your reaction to Operation Fortress? Would you welcome this move, putting the Royal Navy in the Channel?
9: Good morning. Well, look, I've got no problem in principle with direct action on boats, but as usual, with a reform announcement, it's half-baked and written on the back of a fag packet. They can't answer

0: The basic questions, like what would they do if the French won't allow the illegal immigrants to be disembarked? They also have no plan to properly fund our military, whereas the Conservatives do. So look, the plan that we have, the proper, credible plan that is capable of working, that the Conservatives published last year, is our borders plan. That involves leaving the ECHR, which will enable us to deport all illegal immigrants within a week of arrival. No human rights claim, no asylum claim, no modern slavery claim, no hotel, no legal aid, and no court process, just immediate deportation back to their country of origin, if that's possible, or a safe third country like Rwanda, if not. And that gets around the problem of the French refusing to take them back, which is the issue with this morning's announcement. So our plan is credible, properly thought out and detailed. And it would work as a deterrent, because the illegal immigrants in France, circulating in France, would not bother crossing to the UK if they knew they would immediately get kicked out and deported. A similar approach worked in Australia about 13 years ago. A similar approach worked in America with their crossings over the Mexican border last year, in the spring of last year, and it would work here as well. So we've got a proper, credible plan to fix this. And I saw myself last week on the beaches in France. I was out there.
1: Let me just ask you this, because I would like to talk to you about what's going on in those on those beaches. Obviously, thanks for joining us last week. Incredible footage that we saw with you live there on the beaches. Let me just ask you about what would happen when you're trying to deport people where you have no returns agreement. This is one of the issues that the current Home Secretary is facing, where places like Pakistan are refusing to take back heinous criminals. Shabir Ahmed immediately comes to mind, one of the grooming gang ringleaders. How on earth would you do a better job of that? What would your plan be to solve that problem?
0: Yeah, well, I think countries must take back their own nationals who are illegal immigrants or indeed foreign criminals like Shabir Ahmed. Germany, by the way, last week managed to return 31 men to Afghanistan. So you can even do it with men returning men to Afghanistan. So if a country refuses, like Pakistan, you've got to take very tough action. The first thing is completely cancel all foreign aid to those countries. I think Pakistan receives over £100 million a year. End that straight away. And then secondly, you use what are called visa sanctions, which means that for people living in countries like Pakistan or other countries who want to come to the UK for study or for work or whatever it may be, we simply say we are not going to issue visas for nationals, citizens of that country to come to the UK unless they take back their own citizens. And that very quickly gets their attention and makes them cooperate. Because why should we let people into the UK legally from a country who won't take back their own citizens? We take back ours. If you or me were illegally in another country, or heaven forbid committed a crime there, the UK would take us back. We expect other countries, including Pakistan and Afghanistan, to do the same. If they don't, those are the sanctions that will follow to make sure they do take back their own citizens.
2: What is your reaction to a potential Reform UK, Restore Britain pact, this deal to unite the right? That would be an extinction level event for the Tories, wouldn't it?
0: No, I don't think so. Obviously, Rupert Lowe and Nigel Farage had a massive falling out because Mr. Farage has quite a fragile ego and didn't like the fact that Rupert Lowe was getting attention a year or two ago. So I think they're fighting like rats in a sack. There's only one credible party on the right that actually has policies that will work, that thinks things through in detail, and that's the Conservative Party. I mentioned a minute ago our plan to deport all illegal immigrants within a week of arrival. A similar approach would apply to foreign criminals as well. We're the only party with credible policies that have been properly thought out. It's very easy for Reform to come up with these slogans, but they're not properly thought out, like this announcement today. It's just done in a panic on the back of a fag packet. It hasn't been properly thought out. When it comes to the economy, cutting welfare and cutting taxes, we Conservatives have a properly thought out plan to cut welfare and cut taxes and ease the cost of living crisis. We've done the proper thing. Mel Stride and Helen Whateley and our leader Kemi Badenoch have done the proper thinking on that. We're the only party on the right to have done the proper thinking and have a credible plan. So actually, I'm relatively confident as I look ahead. You can see us going up in the polls. You can see Reform going down a bit in the polls. So actually, as I look at the future in the next year or two, I'm feeling reasonably good about that, actually.
1: Let me just ask you about this. The Free Speech Union put a big spotlight on this, and I actually indeed had this activist on my show just last night. Annika Svenska, she was visited at home by two police officers regarding a social media post online. Those police officers said and told her to accept a police record, attend an online course, thinking course, believe it or not. And this was, I'm quoting the Free Speech Union here. The police alleged that she committed a crime under the Online Safety Act, Section 179. The Online Safety Act was brought in by the Conservative Party. Many people wonder how on earth things like this are getting into a bill that's meant to protect kids online. What do you make of what the Free Speech Union, Annika Svenska here, who has had the case dropped, by the way, by the police after she provided evidence, but what do you make of this sort of stuff?
0: Yeah. What did she actually say, by the way? Roughly, I haven't seen the case.
1: It was to do with an animal rights case that she was putting forward. I don't want to get into the detail of what the business, who the business was, but it was to do with animals being tested on, basically, Mr. Philp.
0: Okay, well, look, I think expressing an opinion on political issues, even contentious political issues, is completely reasonable. As far as I'm aware, nothing in the Online Safety Act would criminalise that. I think the Online Safety Act prohibits content that is harmful to children and content that is actually illegal in the real world, like selling firearms and all that kind of stuff. So there's nothing in the Online Safety Act that would criminalise free speech, rightly.
1: What the Free Speech Union are saying, Mr. Philp, is that under the Online Safety Act, once Section 179 here, it's punishable up to 50 weeks in prison to knowingly spread false information likely to cause harm while the bill's going through. Now, obviously, Annika vehemently denies that. When the police looked into it, it was dropped. But the point is here that this, again, is a sort of another example of what people would call free speech policing.
0: Yeah, and that shouldn't happen. The police should not be wasting their time chasing up mean or controversial tweets or posts on Facebook or whatever. That is a total waste of police time, and it's also an infringement of free speech. I want the police to stop wasting their time on that kind of thing and catch real criminals, which is part of the announcement that we Conservatives are making today to mandate the police to always investigate crime. For example, following up, you know, someone steals your iPhone and there's a geolocation signal from the Find My iPhone. The police should always be going and finding out where the iPhone is located. If there's a picture of a suspect from CCTV, a mobile phone, a Ring doorbell, a dash cam, the police should always run that through the facial recognition database to catch the criminal. If someone's bike gets advertised on eBay, stolen bike gets advertised on eBay, the police should follow that up. Crime must have consequences. The police must catch criminals. The criminal should be the one in fear, not the public. The police should spend their time on those kind of activities, catching criminals, and not going after people like the lady you mentioned posting online, or Graham Linehan, the comedian, or Alison Pearson, or these other people who have expressed views online. The police should leave that alone, respect free speech, and spend their time catching the real criminals. And if I were Home Secretary, I would mandate the police to catch real criminals by doing the things I just mentioned. And I would also completely abolish these non-crime hate incidents, which by definition are not criminal. And I'd mandate the police to stop wasting time policing mean or controversial tweets. We believe in free speech in this country. The police should catch criminals, not catch up on tweets and Facebook posts.
2: Okay. Shadow Home Secretary Chris Philp, thank you for being so generous with your time this morning on GB News Breakfast.
0: Thank you.
1: Well, GB News presenter Andrew Pearce joins us in the studio.
3: Hello.
1: A lot to dig into there, wasn't there? A lot to dig into. I think it was important we raised that free speech issue there, because this is what this channel's all about, of course. But of course, let's start with Chris Philp's response there to Reform UK's landmark policy they've announced.
3: Yeah, they've sort of said this before, Reform, haven't they? Let's be honest, that they're going to turn the boats around. It sounds terrific, the biggest military operation in the channel since the Second World War. Where are the ships coming from? We don't have very many of those, that's the first thing. And also, are the Royal Navy on board with this? I'm not sure. They're going to wheel out some former Royal Navy experts this morning at their press conference today. It sounds great, but the big problem is, if France say we're not taking them back, how can they force them? That is the real problem. That is the elephant in the room. And I don't quite see how they're going to resolve that problem, because the French are showing absolutely no interest whatsoever in taking them. In fact, they want to get rid of them.
2: This is it, isn't it?
3: It's a problem.
2: What do you make of what Chris Philp had to say there about this potential pact between Reform UK and Restore Britain? Nothing to see here, said Chris Philp. Nothing to
3: clever politics by Rupert Lowe, isn't it, of Restore? Because today we've got the big Reform press conference about migrants, and today the Zia Yusuf is going to be asked about the Restore offer. There has to be a pact on the right, otherwise we could get another Labour government, which would be the worst thing possible, even a Labour Green Lib Dem coalition. But whether Nigel Farage and Rupert Lowe can bury the hatchet, because if they could bury the hatchet, it would be in one of the other's heads, because they really can't bear each other. It's very personal.
4: It's the more important pact between the Conservative Party and Reform UK, because we're talking about Restore Britain, which is nationally polling about 5%.
3: Yeah.
4: That's not going to win them a general election.
3: No. And the Tories, Kemi Badenoch keeps saying she won't do a deal. Nigel Farage says he won't do a deal. I think as we get closer to a general election, there will be has to be some form of unofficial pact, because otherwise we're just going to get Labour MPs winning in seats where you've got a good strong Reform candidate or a good strong Tory candidate. Who wants that?
4: But then we saw in Manchester that people won't vote tactically on the right anyway.
3: I suspect at a general election it's different. I think it'll be different, because we'll have had 5 years of Labour by then. People will be sick to death of them and want to get rid of them. What I also thought was interesting was Chris Philp saying, good luck with the police. You know, if somebody's phone's in it, they're going to go after the phone. Where are the police officers coming from? The Tories axed 20,000 of them. 20,000 on Theresa May's watch. It was a disastrous policy. I know they say they brought a lot of them back, but they're not as experienced. And phone theft, it's like an epidemic in our major cities now. It's just wishful thinking, really. I like the idea that they want the police not to be chasing after online crime and chasing real crime, but it's going to be very difficult.
4: On top of that, you've got these early prisoners being released as well, and there's not enough prisons, so there's it's a catastrophe. It's great to say that police will do more.
3: Yeah, exactly.
4: Where they're all coming from.
3: Their hands are tied behind their backs, I'm afraid, by our politicians.
2: Okay, Andrew, thank you. Really good to see you back.
3: Yeah, very nice
2: to be
3: back.
2: Hope you enjoyed your holiday.
3: I did. And we will, of course, have the Reform press conference during our programme this morning.
2: Yes, Will and Brent, all coming up from 9:30. Thanks, Andrew.
4: All right. GB News is sailing into Cowes Week.
2: Yes, as the yachties descend on the Isle of Wight.
4: Yachties, is that a thing?
2: It's a thing, apparently.
4: All right. Okay.
2: That's where they are.
4: Yachties.
2: Yeah.
4: It's the largest, longest running and most prestigious international sailing regatta in the world.
2: However, this week is particularly special as it's the 200th event.
4: And GB News reporter Isabel Fakulak joins us now from the Isle of Wight. Isabel, tell us more about the atmosphere there. Lovely weather for it though, right?
5: Yeah. Yes, absolutely. Good morning to you both, and a beautiful morning already here on the Isle of Wight for the 200th annual Cowes Week. As you say there, the largest sailing regatta in the world and one of the oldest sporting events of its kind, dating back to 1826. This year, of course, they're celebrating that British history. Over 640 boats, around 5,000 sailors descending on the Solent here for a week of racing. It got off to a great start this weekend with Her Royal Highness the Princess Royal firing the starting gun yesterday, and a great weekend of racing, perfect conditions with this beautiful weather, and of course the team here working harder than ever this year to pull off this festive event that happens every year here on the Isle of Wight. I'm joined now by Lawrence Mead, the former director of the regatta. Lawrence, obviously a great weekend to kick it off. Today, what are we expecting?
6: A little bit less wind than we had yesterday, but we've had such a fantastic start to the regatta. It's been amazing. The weather's been fantastic. The long English summer continues, and we've had great wind. And there's just a great atmosphere around the town. It's such a great regatta week. It's such a wonderful occasion. You see lots of people that you haven't seen for perhaps since last year's regatta. Families, friends. It's a good social scene. So it's just a wonderful festival of sailing on the Isle of Wight.
5: And of course, this year is very special, the 200th anniversary. What are you doing to mark that moment?
6: Well, the 6 years that I ran the regatta, we didn't have a title sponsor, so we were very limited on what we could achieve. But this year, North Sails have come in as the title sponsor, so fireworks are back. and everybody in the town loves the fireworks on the Friday night. So I think for a lot of the non-sailors, it'll be the fireworks that are the highlight. But for the rest of the sailors, it's, I think the professionalism of the race management system here now is very good. So you get very high quality racing. We only do one race a day. So you go out, you do 3 or 4 hours, you come back, and then you get to have a few beers with your friends.
5: And you've been out on that water, you've been racing for 30, 40 years, you say. What's the feeling like on the Solent?
6: Oh, do you know, it's the mix of all the different sizes of boats that's so fantastic. We race most weekends, but you're racing amongst a very similar type of boat. Whereas at Cowes Week yesterday, we were going past boats which were much, much smaller, going half the speed. Then another boat that was twice the speed came through. It's the almost the mini chaos of the occasion that really adds to Cowes Week.
5: And there's so much history. Could we just very quickly point out, just behind us is the late Duke of Edinburgh's sailboat, isn't it?
6: It is. That is the dragon called Blue Bottle. You can see it there, the varnish one in the middle of the picture, I think. Blue Bottle was built in the 1940s as a present to the Duke of Edinburgh.
5: Thank you so much for joining us today. Some great history here. The first race today kicking off later this morning. We'll be here to soak in the atmosphere on the Isle of Wight with everyone who's here to enjoy Cowes Week this year.
2: Okay, Isabel Fekulak, wonderful stuff there for us in the Isle of Wight. Thank you very much.
1: 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All right, let's get a check on the weather with Tom.
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8: Good morning and welcome to your latest GB News weather update from the Met Office. Well, it's going to be a hot and muggy day for some parts of England and Wales, and a quite humid picture elsewhere too, with the potential for some rain or showers, mainly in the north of the UK today, and more particularly Scotland. So a pretty damp start to the day for the central belt, and the rain will gradually push its way ever so slightly further north as we go through into this afternoon. Showers will form across Northern Ireland and Southern Scotland too, and there may well be just one or two very isolated hit and miss showers across England and Wales, but here is mostly about the heat and humidity. A really hot day across the southeast of England in particular, the mid-30s Celsius possible, and quite likely the low 30s more widely across England and the east of Wales. The potential is there also for one or two late afternoon and evening showers, possibly thunderstorms. So don't take the graphics too literally. We could see one or two showers further south and east than these graphics suggest. But generally speaking, it'll be the further north and west you come where the greater the chance of seeing some rain this evening, more especially across Scotland. But the rain will tend to become more showery away from the north as we go towards the second half of the day. A pretty humid picture though through this evening wherever you are, an increasing chance of some longer spells of rain developing, some heavy outbreaks perhaps for parts of North Wales, but generally the chance of rain or showers in many northern and western parts of the UK overnight tonight. Further south and east, staying largely dry, but again, the chance of one or two heavy showers or thunderstorms. An uncomfortably warm night for sleeping, quite humid, temperatures perhaps staying in the high teens Celsius in some southern areas. Now for Tuesday, it's going to be a slightly less hot and humid day for most, and certainly a pretty wet day across parts of northern Scotland. An increasingly breezy picture here, the winds funneling down through the Irish Sea as well later in the day. The chance of some scattered showers breaking out pretty much anywhere across the UK, but that chance is lowest towards the south and the east. And here we'll hold on to some heat. Temperatures might well approach 30 degrees Celsius in the east of England, but cooler for most.
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1: All right, still to come, animal rights group PETA. Have you heard of them?
2: 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Yeah, that's a great point. Yeah, well, they're back.
1: 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And they've demanded that organisers of a black pudding throwing event use a vegan alternative. 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
12: 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He will join Chelsea's pre-season tour ahead of their friendly against Juventus in Hong Kong on August the 5th. 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
2: Welcome back to Breakfast. It's 25 minutes past eight. Now, PETA, the animal rights charity, have demanded that the World Black Pudding Championships, yes, that is a real thing, use vegan alternatives for their annual throwing competition.
1: That's just ridiculous, but the event, held in a town of Ramsbottom in Greater Manchester, requires athletes to throw blood sausages to try and knock Yorkshire puddings off a 20-foot plinth. Only in England, really.
2: Only in Britain.
1: Yeah.
2: Yep,
1: yeah.
2: It's true. However, in a letter sent to the event's organisers, the animal rights group has said it's morally wrong for pigs to have their blood and fat thrown at a target for a bit of fun.
1: Joining us now is Ruben Skeet, vivisection campaign leader at PETA. Sorry, we'll get my pronunciation correct, Ruben. Come on. You've got to convince our audience who will just think this is totally bonkers what you're suggesting, right? I'll just put this out there to you very bluntly. They'll think this is bonkers. Mm-hmm. Convince our audience that actually what you're suggesting is the right thing to do.
18: Mm-hmm. Yeah, thanks so much for having me on. Good morning. So switching to vegan black puddings really is a no-brainer. Vegan food is more inclusive because it allows vegans to take part as well as religious minorities, but also it's better for pigs too. So these sensitive animals will endure a miserable life and a terrifying death in a gas chamber, which is a pretty grim end for an intelligent animal whose blood and fat will be thrown at a target for a bit of fun. No one needs to die for this contest, and that is why we've called on the event organizers to opt for a kinder option, and we're even offering to help cover the costs as well.
2: Is black pudding to a vegan, is this a better option than just a sausage, if you like, because it is a waste product? It is fat and blood. That would just go to waste.
18: Well, look, pigs are remarkably intelligent and curious animals. They dream, they recognize their names. They're smarter than dogs, and yet dogs are loved as companions, and pigs are seen as nothing more than food. So if this was dog's blood and dog's fat being thrown at the targets, I think people would be having a very different conversation about it, right? Most pigs in the UK will suffocate to death before being stabbed in the throat and boiled. This is really quite simple. Pigs and all other animals deserve to be treated, as I'm sure most of your viewers will agree, with respect, compassion and protection.
1: Well, our viewers do love animals. I will say that they are big animal lovers, but they also love British heritage. They love traditions, and they don't like to see those things meddled with in many ways, particularly because people feel like, you know, the history of the country is under attack, and many, many, many people believe that in the country. So is there not a case to just say, look, this is a one-off event. It happens very, very regularly, once a year. Surely it's not that much of a big deal. Surely you guys have got bigger issues to be worrying about. You know, I was speaking to an Anne White's campaigner last night as she was on my show. She was telling me some dreadful things that happen here in Britain that really should be drawing the attention, have attention drawn to them.
18: Mm-hmm. Yeah, I totally recognise that. And look, we're not trying to cancel any events. I take part and enjoy loads of traditions as well. We're simply trying to inspire a positive change for animals, whether it's this black pudding competition or any other event that involves the exploitation of animals. Our message is the same, that traditions shouldn't come at the expense of animals. And they can also look to another event, which it takes place in Lancashire, which, believe it or not, is called the World Gravy Wrestling Championship, which has led the way by opting for vegan gravy. So anyone can take part, right? So we can still enjoy these same traditions that we've been enjoying, but just, you know, minorly adapt them with the times. I don't think anyone's going to enjoy throwing a black pudding any less because it's vegan. It's made of oats, barley, beans and spices.
1: We did actually cover the gravy wrestling competition. It was absolutely hilarious.
2: Of course we did.
1: It was brilliant. Yeah.
2: Reuben, where is the line drawn, though? Would you feel the same way about the cheese rolling championships, which we've also covered here on GB News, an egg and spoon race, a knitting championship? Would you feel the same way about all of those things?
18: Yeah, absolutely. If there's a way to do these events, which there is, without supporting or partaking in the exploitation of animals, then we absolutely should. Confining, slaughtering and butchering pigs or any other animal is cruel and unnecessary. They do deserve to live their lives free from human harm and exploitation. And so we can all help them by, you know, slightly adapting these traditions to be more in line with those values.
1: Reuben, let me ask you, because our audience, we've got a feed called Your Say here. They put questions to us and they want to ask you about this. They say, if you're worried about the cruel slaughtering of animals, are you not worried about how animals might be religiously slaughtered for halal or for other religious minorities in the country as well? Are you not making a campaign about that?
18: Yeah, so we take issue with all slaughter of animals. They don't exist for us. They're not just you know, commodities that we should just be allowed to use however we like. But so, for example, in the instance of pigs, they'll be loaded into a gas chamber where they'll suffocate to death. They'll then be stabbed in the throat and boiled. Obviously, that's not taking place for religious slaughter, right? No animal goes into a slaughterhouse wanting to die or accepting it. And so, yeah, we take issue with all slaughter of animals and exploitation.
2: Okay, Reuben Skeets, thank you very much for joining us this morning on GB News Breakfast. And sorry for the very graphic descriptions there at breakfast time.
1: Yeah, but there will be people who will hear that and go, oh, there you go. That's something I didn't know before. So thanks for that, Reuben. Do appreciate it.
18: Thank you for having me. Thank you.
2: Thank you. We should just say that Paul Jenkins, one of the organisers of the championship, has made a statement saying that they already offer athletes the option to throw vegan alternatives. There you go.
1: All right. She's travelling to work because there is no school. Although I do hear...
2: There is no school.
1: There was a story, we'll talk about this in papers, that actually parents are fed up.
2: Some parents have had enough, haven't they? They're wishing for September already. They've had enough of these summer holidays.
1: Yeah.
2: Anyway, they're well and truly here. No school. But if you are heading to work this morning, here's your traffic and travel update.
19: Good morning. 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There is a collision on the M25 clockwise at Junction 14 near Heathrow, causing slow traffic. The M27 westbound between Junctions 10 and 9 in Whiteley has a lane closure. The A11 is closed after the A134 near Thetford. North of the border, the A78 is closed both directions between Dunlop Street and Ratho Street due to planned roadworks. Across Wales, the A470 southbound from Nantgarv to Coryton is congested with possible delays. And on the trains, cross-country and Great Western Railway services have reduced service between Newport and Cardiff Central. For more travel news, go to gbnews.com.
1: Still to come. Aidan's got all the sport. Aidan, what you got for us?
20: Yes, indeed. He's clinging on for now. But for how much longer can Gianni Infantino survive as the FIFA president? We're joined by Chris Scudder in just a few minutes.
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0: Welcome back. It's sports time. Aidan's here with us. Morning.
1: Good morning. Yeah, look, we're going to start on Gianni Infantino. We're normally used to transfer sagas, aren't we, over the summer? This is a big saga over whether this man can survive. Embattled goes with the job description when you're the FIFA president. He seems to be just hanging on for now. And as Chris Scudder, who we're about to speak to, said last week, it might be more difficult to remove him than we first thought. Chris, we're going to speak to you right now. Can we see Chris there? Yes, he is. Chris, as I said, the longer he plays for time, the more likely he is to stay right where he is.
2: Yeah, he's got. I mean, the next re-election will be next March. If he can survive as long as that, without a major opponent, then I think his quid's in and going to make it through till the end of his term, which will be 2031. But the big development today is that Wales, the Wales FA, are the first of the Europeans. First of all, I mean, there's a concerted effort from UEFA, from Europe, the power base of world football, really. 55 votes of the 211 in the world. They want him out. Simple as that. They've had enough. And as a quote this morning, a statement from the Wales FA, we have lost confidence in Gianni Infantino. Failing to put the best interest of football first is a failure we cannot accept. So what happens is when the election comes round, all the individual member associations send letters of support or opposition, as the case may be. Wales have withdrawn theirs. You can be sure now that there'll be a whole flood from Europe in the same vein as that. But that's not enough. You know, it's all very well, Europe saying, we don't want Infantino to continue, but they've got to get the rest of the world in line. And it's looking at the moment as though UEFA and Central America and North America as well will be up against possibly Africa and Asia, which is a considerable power base as well. Do we support this guy or not? And there's a whisper this morning that Asia, who were thinking yesterday or over the last few days when we had the collapse of the sell-off, they were against that. But when it comes to removing the man himself, they're not quite so sure. So that's the big issue here, really. And it's looking pretty split at the moment. Wales coming forward and saying, go now. But, you know, it could be a drawn-out thing. I'm pretty sure he's not going to resign. He's the wily old fox who's going to dig in. Not like Blatter. Blatter resigned, remember, all those years ago. But Infantino, not at all. He's a wily old lawyer. He will dig in hard, and he'll be looking at his power bases, Africa, Asia, Oceania as well. Some of the smaller nations to back him and see him through to the end of his term.
1: So can we take it from that, Chris, that he won't be overly bothered, the Welsh FA have withdrawn support?
2: No, I think he knows pretty much that traditionally in football, the European power base has never really liked FIFA because of the football calendar. You know, you've got the European Championships and the Champions League on one hand, and then you've got, you know, FIFA with its competitions, the Club World Cup, which nobody wanted in Europe, really. We had it last year, and, you know, if it had been sold off, that would have been probably made bigger and bigger, more World Cups every 2 years, possibly. And the European clubs, the big giants, you know, that don't want that. So, and the players are going to be absolutely knackered, let's be honest. So, you know, there's merit in that argument. But this is a power struggle. Make no mistake about that. Infantino knows that the rest of the world think that Europe has too much power in world football. It's just one vote for all the big nations, England, Spain, France, and yet, you know, the small,
1: you know, St. Vincent and the Grenadines.
2: St. Vincent and the Grenadines and Bhutan and Vanuatu get one vote as well. And Infantino knows he can give them money, which they're desperate for. UEFA doesn't need it quite so much, but he can say to them, look, we'll give you the funds, vote for us, vote for me, and that could well keep him in power. But, you know, UEFA, with the voice they have and the media that comes with that, is very loud. But Infantino will know. You'll look at the numbers and you'll think, OK, I've got to persuade Asia and the African nations. There are 54 in Africa, 46 in Asia. That's 100. That's a lot. So what UEFA will want to do now is try to trigger an emergency congress. They've got enough numbers to say we have no confidence in Infantino, and trigger an emergency congress. Then there would be a vote. So 211 nations, 106 would swing it either way. So, but I don't think that's going to happen. I think it'll come to next March when he goes up for re-election, and somebody has got to stand against him. Who might that be at the moment? Difficult to say.
1: Thanks very much indeed, Chris. Good to see you. Keep across it.
2: Will do.
1: Chris Scudder there. What do you think is going to happen? Because we've heard that maybe Barack Obama might be interested.
3: Really?
1: That's the story behind it. He doesn't know anything about football.
4: He likes soccer.
1: That's the problem. That doesn't matter, does it?
3: Well, I guess you're just told what. Actually, maybe someone being told what to do by multiple organisations might be better than having one bloke like Infantino.
1: Arsene Wenger's been very quiet, though. Yeah. Very.
4: So Keir Starmer's looking for a new job?
1: Well, he's a stubborn lawyer. He
4: likes football.
3: That's a good point as well, actually. Maybe that's the right job for him.
1: Good to see you this morning.
4: Aidan, thank you. Now, do stay with us. Still to come, the Conservatives told Andy Burnham to scrap Labour's workers' rights reform or risk sending Britain back to the 1970s.
3: That's in the papers with James Rampton and it's getting Dawn, violent this morning.
4: Who are now having a pillow fight on our sofas.
3: Very, very violent stuff there, but let's get a look at the weather first, shall we?
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8: It's turning more humid over the next few days in the UK, but it's even hotter across the Mediterranean, and the dry and sunny weather is set to continue for most through the week ahead. There may well be a slight downturn in temperatures compared to recent weeks across parts of Portugal and Spain, but we'll still see highs in the low 30s. There may well be one or two isolated afternoon showers and thunderstorms across the Pyrenees, the Alps and down the spine of Italy, but many coastal resorts in Italy, the Balkans, Greece and Turkey will stay fine, sunny and very hot through much of the week ahead.
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3: Welcome back, everybody. Dawn Neeson and James Rampton are here to talk about the papers. Right, should we start with this? I don't really know where to start with it. Royal Navy must fully embrace robot water.
19: The story that's not actually in the papers. Let's start with that one.
20: It's so new, it's not in the papers.
4: This is a Telegraph Online. Actually, no, I think it's page 19 of the paper today. But we have now, James, tell us more.
20: Yes, it's very interesting. Sir Nick Hine, former Second Sea Lord and now boss of the marine defence business Babcock, an absolute giant in the field, is suggesting that we should have a hybrid navy, including robotic warships. It's funny, Alex mentioned we were talking about robots taking all the jobs before even becoming bricklayers. Now they're going to become sailors. You know, they are going to be run, these ships, by robotic control. There will be some human oversight, but obviously there are huge savings to be made. But my worry would be when you're dealing with very, very high-tech military equipment, we've all seen the Terminator, what happens if it goes wrong? You know, you need humans really deeply involved in the process, or it could be hacked. You know, the enemy could hack it and make it blow up.
19: Good point.
20: So I think there are lots and lots of risks about that.
3: Can I put this to you guys? Because I have a friend who works in the cutting edge drone technology, the AI drone technology on the front lines of Ukraine. And what he tells me is that those drones, Russians versus the Ukrainian ones, work on 10th of a second trying to beat each other. So this is the sort of stuff where humans just can't compete with artificial intelligence here. So actually, is this person right to say, right, if we don't have robot warships, we're just going to get blown up by someone's AI warship and we'll lose lives?
19: Well, we probably will. The slight problem with this story, and it's only a teeny-weeny problem, is we can't build old-school warships. The warships we have are all in dock because they're all knackered. So, I mean, yeah, this is all brilliant. It sounds wonderful. Going forward, doesn't it? That high-tech future. But we know that the Defence Investment Plan has sort of got a bit of a black hole in it. And where's the money coming from?
20: Yeah, very good question. Let alone for reforms planned to use Royal Navy ships to patrol the English Channel. You know, these ships are being magicked from some sort of fantasy world where there's untold money, the famous magic money tree of the past. But Sir Nick Hine's idea is definitely good, but it's not costed, and so we've saying this a lot. Where's the money going to come from?
19: Where's the money coming from?
20: Yeah.
19: Everything at the moment.
4: Let's have a look, Dawn, at the front page of the Daily Mail this morning. Andy Burnham must scrap disastrous pro-union strike laws.
19: Yeah, well, this is the Daily Mail we're talking about. This is the Employment Rights Act. It came into force last December, but many of the parts of it aren't due to be enacted until this October. And basically, I mean, it's quite a complicated story. There are lots of parts of it that are going to be an issue. But the main problem appears to be the fact that the unions will have much more control over what goes on in the workplace, including swipe-to-strike legislation, which I do find a bit worrying, online balloting for strike action. I mean, what can possibly go wrong?
20: Yeah.
19: We were just talking about...
20: Tinder of balloting.
19: Yeah, exactly. It can be hacked. There can be intimidation in the workplace, etc., etc. There's lots of problems with that. Also is the time limit with which employees are able to make an employment tribunal claim. There's a huge backlog at the moment. It's 3 months at the moment. That's going to go to 6 months, so even more clogging up of that. And the right to roam legislation, which I think is another problem for companies. Even if you just employ, say, 21 people, unions will have a right to come in without a buying or leave and talk to the people working there, encourage them to sign up. Again, the pressure if you don't want to join a union, if it's only 21 employees, can be huge. There's lots of issues with it. And the Daily Mail's take on it is it's taken us back to the 1970s. And obviously, you know, you and I can remember 1979, where 30 million days were lost to strike. So 30 million hours were lost to strike action. So
20: that is a worry, because there's been a surge in strikes under Labour. hand, there's a sense in which this is going to be a license to kill, if you like, for the unions. Don't get me wrong, I'm a member of a union. I absolutely support their right to exist, and they did wonderful things in the past, fighting against evil mill owners and so forth. But those of us who live in London were recently subjected to a strike by TfL tube drivers, and I understand that the policy that they were striking about was voluntary. So they weren't even being forced to do it, and they still went on strike. So I think that if you give them too much power, they can flout it, and that will lead... That just gets people annoyed. It's bad PR, but it's also very bad for the economy.
3: Yeah, well, there you have it. And we didn't get on to, unfortunately, to sexist and reinforcing of gender stereotypes nursery rhymes this morning.
20: Can we do a podcast about it?
3: Maybe we could. I'm not sure many people want to tune into it if I'm sick of this sort of stuff.
4: Yeah, it's cutting your throat this morning, it's fair to say. Thank you very much, you two. Thank you for your company.
3: Thanks, guys. And let's take a look at a great British giveaway. 60 grand in tax-free cash and a 5 grand gold bar. Here's the details.
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21: 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UK only. Entrance must be 18 or over. Lines close at 4 p.m. on the 21st of August. This is a network giveaway. Entries will be pooled. Please check the closing time if listening or watching on demand. Good luck.
4: Yes, good luck.
3: Good luck. Well, Rupert Lowe has offered Nigel Farage a deal to so-called unite the right, but will Reform entertain it? We're going to hear from Zia Youssef next.
4: Yep, but in other news, it's hot, hot, hot this week. Again, let's get all of the details in the weather, shall we, with Tom Morgan.
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8: Good morning and welcome to your latest GB News weather update from the Met Office. Well, it's going to be a hot and muggy day for some parts of England and Wales, and a quite humid picture elsewhere too, with the potential for some rain or showers, mainly in the north of the UK today, and more particularly Scotland. So a pretty damp start to the day for the central belt, and the rain will gradually push its way ever so slightly further north as we go through into this afternoon. Showers will form across Northern Ireland and Southern Scotland too, and there may well be just one or two very isolated hit and miss showers across England and Wales, but here it's mostly about the heat and humidity. A really hot day across the southeast of England in particular, the mid-30s Celsius possible, and quite likely the low 30s more widely across England and the east of Wales. The potential is there also for one or two late afternoon and evening showers, possibly thunderstorms. So don't take the graphics too literally. We could see one or two showers further south and east than these graphics suggest. But generally speaking, it'll be the further north and west you come where the greater the chance of seeing some rain this evening, more especially across Scotland. But the rain will tend to become more showery away from the north as we go towards the second half of the day. A pretty humid picture, though, through this evening, wherever you are. An increasing chance of some longer spells of rain developing, some heavy outbreaks perhaps for parts of North Wales, but generally the chance of rain or showers in many northern and western parts of the UK overnight tonight. Further south and east, staying largely dry, but again, the chance of one or two heavy showers or thunderstorms. An uncomfortably warm night for sleeping, quite humid, temperatures perhaps staying in the high teens Celsius in some southern areas. Now for Tuesday, it's going to be a slightly less hot and humid day for most, and certainly a pretty wet day across parts of northern Scotland. An increasingly breezy picture here, the winds funneling down through the Irish Sea as well later in the day. The chance of some scattered showers breaking out pretty much anywhere across the UK, but that chance is lowest towards the south and the east. And here we'll hold on to some heat. Temperatures might well approach 30 degrees Celsius in the east of England, but cooler for most.
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2: 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There is a collision on the M25 clockwise at Junction 7 in Merstham, causing slow traffic. The M27 westbound between Junctions 10 and 9 near Whiteley has a lane closure. In Scotland, the A720 westbound between the A702 at Lothian Burn Junction and the A701 at Strayton Junction has two lanes restricted, causing queues. Across Wales, the A470 southbound from Nantgarv to Coryton is congested with possible delays. And on the trains, cross-country and Great Western Railway services have reduced service between Newport and Cardiff Central. For more travel news, go to gbnews.com.
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0: must be 18 or over. Lines close at 4 p.m. on the 21st of August. 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Entries will be pooled. 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
1: Have you got a full order book but an empty bank account? 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Constantly chasing late payers, juggling wages, robbing next month to pay for this one. They say revenue is vanity and profit is sanity, but let me tell you, cash is reality. I'm Mike Green, I've mentored 1,000 founders, and I'll tell you this, a cash flow problem is never just a cash flow problem. Success is not a secret, it's a system. To find out more, WhatsApp me, 077-2030-4050. That's 077-2030-4050.
2: Good morning. Reform UK says it will launch what it calls the largest military operation in the English Channel since the Second World War in order to stop the small boats.
3: Well, Nigel Farage says a Reform government would deploy the Royal Navy to intercept migrant boats and return them to France or Belgium under plans dubbed Operation Fortress.
2: The proposal comes as more than 2,000 people have crossed the Channel since Andy Burnham became Prime Minister, with the government insisting its own approach is beginning to reduce crossings compared with this time last year.
4: We're just going to be relentless. People want to see this issue addressed.
5: Yes, Nigel Farage has come up with a comprehensive plan to stop the boats. Will it work? And how will Andy Burnham retaliate? Find out more with me very soon.
3: Britain could be heading for recession if the war in the Middle East drags on. That's according to a stark new economic warning.
2: One of Britain's biggest sporting traditions is underway as thousands of sailors descend on the Isle of Wight for Cows Week.
6: Well, the Cows Week got off to a great start this weekend with the Princess Royal firing the starting gun from here at the Royal Yacht Squadron. Today, we're expecting another great day of racing, and I'll be soaking in all the atmosphere and excitement from a very special 200th annual Cows Week.
7: Heard there's another heat wave on the way? Find out just how high temperatures are going to get where you live in your full forecast coming up.
2: Good morning, it's just gone 9 o'clock. I'm Ellie Costello.
3: And I'm Alex Armstrong, and this is GB News Breakfast. We have been talking about nursery rhymes quite a lot this morning, haven't we?
2: We have, yes.
3: Yeah, and you guys have really got on your so you've really got into it.
2: It's got your.
3: Can I read one of these out?
2: It's quite funny. Go on then.
3: Bar, bar, black sheep, have you any wool? No, Labour's taxes have fleeced it all.
2: That's some of you have been very creative.
3: Very creative.
2: Very creative.
3: Keep them coming in. But that's, of course, because there's this story in the Daily Mail that has said that nursery rhymes are becoming sexist and misogynistic.
2: Yeah, misogynistic and reinforcing gender stereotypes.
3: One of them was Jack and Jill going up the hill. But because Jack goes first, that is a...
2: He's in the position of leadership.
3: Right.
2: And the woman is following him, which is problematic.
3: It's problematic until you realise it's because Jack runs with Hill. Jill runs with Hill, not Jack runs.
2: So she has to go last.
3: Yes, she has to go last.
2: Well, yes, very good. Some of you saying it should be Bill instead. Another one is Little Bo Peep, Little Miss Muffet, apparently portrays femininity as emotionally weak because the little spider frightens her.
3: For goodness sake. I know grown men who run away from spiders.
2: Yes, yeah, so do I. Anyway.
3: Yeah, I think there's academics in Pakistan need to give it a rest.
2: Yeah. Anyway, should we look at our top story at 3 minutes past nine? Because Reform UK have committed to using the Royal Navy to seal off the channels of small boat migrants, pledging the biggest military operation in the English Channel since the Second World War.
3: Operation Fortress, it's going to be dubbed. It would intercept all migrant boats and return them to France or indeed Belgium. It comes as more than 60,000 migrants from Morocco descended on a tiny Spanish enclave in just a matter of hours.
2: Well, this comes after the Prime Minister has vowed to be relentless in tackling the number of migrants crossing the English Channel on small boats, as more than 2,000 people have made the journey since Andy Burnham entered Number 10.
3: Well, the Prime Minister says there's still a lot more to do.
4: We're just going to be relentless. People want to see this issue addressed. I heard that on the doorsteps in Makerfield. But we also need to build a system that offers safe routes for people as well, because that also takes away the selling point of the gangs. So on every level, we've got to come at this, but crucially, increasing the enforcement activity. So there's been a doubling of enforcement officers through the National Crime Agency.
2: Well, let's speak now to GB News' political correspondent,

0: Olivia Utley, who joins us live from Westminster this morning. Morning to you, Liv. Can we start with Reform UK's plans? Because so many of our viewers saying that this sounds like common sense, but there are still so many questions. Is it going to work?
1: Well, there are a huge number of questions, as you say, Ellie, and we will get more details when Nigel Farage stands up for his first press conference in a number of months at 11 o'clock this morning. So far, what we know is that Reform want to send back every single boat. And to do that, they would get the Navy to intercept in what they're dubbing Operation Fortress. Now, this isn't the first time that Nigel Farage has laid out a plan pretty similar. A couple of years ago, he said that the first thing he would do if he were Prime Minister would be to call the First Sea Lord and to make sure that the Navy could be used to intercept these boats. I mean, it's a great idea in theory, and I'm not surprised that our viewers are keen on your say. The issue is, one of the issues, is that Royal Navy has been massively depleted in the last 10 to 15 years, and this would raise enormous logistical questions for the Navy. We know how long it took to get one boat to Cyprus when the Iranian war began, and the idea that the Navy could pick up every single boat is one that is surely going to be very complicated. Indeed. Of course, there are diplomatic issues too. Reform would take Britain out of the EHRC. That would make things a little bit easier. But there are still human rights laws embedded in British law, which could make it difficult. Reform's answer to that, of course, would be that Parliament is sovereign. They could change the law if they were in government. And that is exactly what they would do. But there is no doubt that this plan is very, very expensive indeed. And I think we can expect opposition parties to be reacting today, wanting a full costing from Nigel Farage on exactly how this would work.
0: Okay, Liv, thank you very much indeed. Let's put some of those questions, shall we, to Reform UK Home Affairs spokesperson Zia Yousef, who joins us now. Very good morning to you, Mr. Yousef. As you were just hearing from Liv there, this is very popular with our viewers, many saying that this sounds like common sense, but there are huge logistical questions. We know that the Royal Navy is depleted, has been for the past 10 or 15 years. We saw it took 3 weeks for a ship to get to Akrotiri. How is the Royal Navy possibly going to be able to intercept every single small boat in the channel? What ships are you going to use?
2: Good morning. So look, firstly, we're publishing a substantial document at 11 a.m. which you and GB News viewers can read. Secondly, the plan was devised and has been endorsed, and you'll see this in the document, by former senior members of His Majesty's Armed Forces. The first point to make with regards to the comparison with regards to, you know, a destroyer going out to another continent is that this mission is not taking on Russian warships or any sort of armed people, right? This is a humanitarian mission. So the first thing you need to do is you need to massively increase surveillance. What we will do is turn the English Channel into the most surveilled maritime border in the world. And when you speak to our people in the armed forces and former members of the armed forces, they tell you, look, there's so much surveillance Britain does have access to, for example, military space satellite surveillance, which is completely siloed from things like infrared and radar. So we create an integrated surveillance command. So that's step one. So we know everything that's going on in the channel. Number two, we make crystal clear the orders, not just to the Navy. This is important your viewers also understand. This is a joint military operation between the RAF, the Army, and the Navy. They will all be involved. Obviously, it'll be the Navy and specifically the Marines that end up being the ones who intercept. And I want to say it again, every single unauthorized vessel in the channel will be met, not with a free ferry service to Dover and free hotels at taxpayer expense. They will be met without fail. They'll be intercepted by Royal Marines. Those Royal Marines will take them on board onto what's called an RHIB. This is a very small, maneuverable boat that the Marines will be on. Take them on board and take them back to France. The precedent for this that our Navy actually have, I know they've been hollowed out by Tory and Labour governments, but they have an exceptional record of such humanitarian missions. They did it in the Horn of Africa brilliantly as part of the piracy missions, anti-piracy missions. They did it in Ireland during the Troubles. Not only is this viable, as you'll see in the document that we publish, the former members of the armed forces who have endorsed this plan say it must be done because, to quote one of them, otherwise, we're not going to have anything left to defend in this country.
3: Mr. Yousef, let me just ask you one more follow-up question that's been doing the rounds this morning on Operation Fortress, which is what happens if the French say, no, we're not taking these illegal migrants back, and they toe-to-toe go for you and say, right, we're going to deploy our vessels and actually tow them back to your waters. What happens then?
2: Okay, so first of all, we're not talking about, so our Marines won't be towing boats like the Australians did, because they're very different vessels coming over, right? So they're taking them onto, these are Royal Marines RHIB, small maneuverable boats. On board will be all of the migrants they picked up. Our plan, as you'll see, envisages two scenarios. One in which the French consent, which would be ideal. We acknowledge there's a chance the French are not happy about this. Our response, the direct answer to your question, our Marines, their orders will be, you escort these migrants back onto the shores and ensure their safety in France. Those will be their orders. And I want to make the point, France's official position, the Elysee Palace's official position, is they don't want those boats leaving French shores. Remember, the British taxpayers paid them £1 billion already under Tory and Labour governments to stop the boats. What our military will be doing is simply assisting the French to comply with the contracts that they have already agreed.
0: And where's the money coming from?
2: The money, but you know, it's funny, people talk about cost on this. Last year alone, the British taxpayer spent £3.5 billion just on accommodation for people who came across the English Channel illegally. That's just 1 year. This operation will cost orders of magnitude less than just 1 year's worth of accommodating people, notwithstanding all of the other costs that will then come from this. That would be the first point. The second point is, you know, the idea that it's actually remarkable that north of 200,000 unvetted, largely military-aged men from countries like Iran and Syria and Afghanistan could have landed in this country. Some of them have gone on to murder, savagely murder British people, like Rhianna White, for example, who was stabbed repeatedly with a screwdriver. She actually worked in one of the migrant hotels, tragically, brutally murdered. Some have gone on to attempt mass casualty terrorist attacks. The only reason they haven't succeeded in this country is because of our brilliant security services. So I think when the Tories and other parties start talking about cost, if they had actually not allowed hundreds of thousands to arrive, I mean, 130,000 arrived under the Tories, now north of 70 under Labour. Okay. We have to secure our borders. So it is worth paying whatever cost it is. But I also want to make the point, it will cost less for sure, considerably less than just 1 year of accommodating these people in the way that they currently are.
3: Mr. Youssef, we have to ask you about what happened this weekend with Rupert Lowe from Restore Britain. He has put a video out saying he essentially wants to start negotiations with you. What's your initial response to that video? Do you welcome his offer?
2: Look, Nigel put out a statement yesterday. We welcome and want to talk to any political party that shares the values that we espouse, that Nigel's fought for decades, that I've dedicated my life to. And some of the things you talked about, you know, whether it's a secure border, as I said, we're the only major party demanding that we launch a military operation, ensure no vessels make it to, unauthorized vessels make it to our shores. We want to deport every single illegal migrant, Operation Restoring Justice. We've already published that document. We want to build a lot more prisons, deport foreign nationals, uphold law and order. We want taxes to come down. And I will say this too, I know enough about British history to know that coalition governments, you know, these sort of cooperations, if such a scenario were to come to pass, look, nobody gets what they want. They never achieve anything remotely useful. You know that. So what it comes down to is, under a first-past-the-post system, I think the next general election, it's clear, is going to come down to a battle between Labour and Reform. Reform is the only party with a realistic chance of winning a majority under a first-past-the-post system. And so what we'd say is, look, we're going to work really, really hard to convince everybody watching this who shares the values that we just talked about to vote for Reform. That's what we're fighting to do. We're going to work really hard to earn their vote.
0: So that's a no to a deal with Restore, is it? Because we've got a number of viewers this morning saying, please put country before party, unite the right and take the fight to Labour.
2: Yeah, look, so as I said, first of all, it's Nigel's, all of these things are Nigel's decision. And when you look at, having spoken to him yesterday, and you look at the statement he put out a statement that reflected what we were talking about internally. In the end, we're happy to talk to any other political party that shares those values. But that notwithstanding, it is my personal view that history shows in this country, again, if we're talking about putting country before party, etc., history shows the only governments that actually achieve substantial things in this country, the sort that we're going to need, by the way, because God only knows we're going to be in an awful state whenever the next general election comes. So whether that be Thatcher's government that did a lot of things that, you know, quite a lot of us like, whether it was Blair's government, which is an appalling, they did appalling things, but you know, is highly effective at doing those appalling things. They come when there's a party with a majority and a clear mandate to do those things. So we're not closing any doors, just to be crystal clear. Nigel's statement, I think, was clear about that. But I maintain the point that it's up to Reform, and this is really on us, you know, to convince everyone in the country, all the patrons in the country who want secure borders, who want mass deportations, who want the British people to come first. We've got to go out there and earn their vote.
3: All right, well, there you have it. Reform UK Home Affairs spokesperson Zia Yousaf, thank you very much for your generosity with your time this morning. We really appreciate it. There you go.
0: Thank you.
2: Thank you.
3: All right, lots of you are going to be writing about that. I'm really keen to hear your thoughts on all of those topics there. So please write in to us, gbnews.com/yoursay.
0: In the meantime, let's just tell you about the Great British Giveaway now, because time is ticking on. 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
3: Lovely. Here's all the bird. Here's all the details. Is that so with Hayley Sparks? But here she is.
0: There we go. Give it to Hayley.
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6: 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UK only. Entrance must be 18 or over. Lines close at 4 p.m. on the 21st of August. This is a network giveaway. Entries will be pooled. Please check the closing time if listening or watching on demand. Good luck.
3: All right, still to come. Yes, good luck, everybody. I can talk now. Cowes Week is underway. More than 5,000 sailors are taking part as the world-famous regatta celebrates its 200th anniversary. How about that?
0: Very good, too. Isabel Petkulak is there for us. We're going to be chatting to her next.
3: Fantastic.
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0: Welcome back to Breakfast. It's 20 minutes past nine and GB News is sailing into Cowes Week, aren't we, as the yachty descend on the Isle of Wight.
3: They do. It's the largest, longest running, most prestigious international sailing event in the world.
0: However, this week is particularly special as it is the 200th event, believe it or not.
3: And Isabel Fekulak is there in Cowes now from the Isle of Wight. Isabel, tell us more.
19: Well, good morning to you both. Yes, Cowes Week was kicked off on the weekend. A great start, a great weekend of racing. The Princess Royal firing that starting gun over the weekend, expecting another great day of racing today. And as you say, it's a special year, the 200th anniversary. What started in 1826 with seven boats racing off the Solent now encourages over 5,000 sailors, 640 boats, a huge event for the island. And a great sporting event, as you say, one of the oldest of its kind and the largest sailing regatta in the world. I'm now going to be joined by Ben Cornish, a professional sailor. Ben, it's great to have you on. Of course, you sail alongside Sir Ben Ainslie in the America Cup, but this race here in Cowes Week Racing, you're alongside is professional athletes like yourself, alongside weekend sailors, families. What's that feeling like?
20: Yeah, it's amazing. I'm very privileged to be here, especially on a milestone year at the North Sails Cowes Week. And yeah, it's great. You know, we spend our weeks racing professionally, as you say, specifically for the America's Cup campaign. And it's great to be able to have the against more everyday sailors and everyday boats at an event such as this one.
19: And as you say there, it's a special year. How does it feel to get to celebrate such a historic, rich event here in the UK?
20: Yeah, it's amazing. And, you know, just behind us here, we've got the Royal Yacht Squadron, where so much of sailing's history began. You know, it's the home of the America's Cup. It's what we're doing as our careers to try and win that America's Cup for the first ever time for this country. So it's always great to come back to Cowes. It's great to have this amazing British summer weather. And yeah, hopefully we'll have a good day on the water with some wind.
19: And as you say there, the America's Cup, what tell me what's next for that?
20: Yeah, so we had our first event of this cycle in Sardinia. Our next one's actually in Italy again. It's going to be in Naples, which is where the America's Cup will be hosted next summer. So we race there in September this year. So we'll be in our final preparation for that in the coming weeks.
19: Well, best of luck to you. Thank you so much for joining us. We'll be here on the island all day to soak up the atmosphere, the excitement. At this time of year on the island, it really is electric. It's a great boost for the local economy, for tourism, and a great day out for families, for elite athletes, for anyone who wants to come and enjoy a bit of great British tradition and sailing history. We'll be here to soak it all in throughout the day.
0: Brilliant stuff, Isabel. Thank you very much.
3: And coming up in just a few minutes' time is Britain's Newsroom with Andrew Pearce and Mira and Kate back together again.
1: We are.
3: I haven't seen you together for ages.
0: I know, we've kind of taken holidays separately.
1: Yeah. But what a big day to be back, because we've got Nigel Farage doing his first press conference, probably since May, something like that.
0: Yes.
1: Lots to talk about with immigration and the small boats.
0: Yes,
1: and the offer from Restore
0: to
1: do a deal.
0: Absolutely. So we've got all that coming up. Also, a discussion on that incredible invasion of Ceuta just before the weekend. Lots of people saying there could be state actors behind it, but who is being accused? You can find out more with us.
3: Looking forward to it. It's going to be a very good show.
0: Absolutely. So lots coming up, and of course back to cows, but all that's coming up after your weather.
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22: Good morning and welcome to your latest GB News weather update from the Met Office. Well, it's going to be a hot and muggy day for some parts of England and Wales, and a quite humid picture elsewhere too, with the potential for some rain or showers, mainly in the north of the UK today, and more particularly Scotland. So a pretty damp start to the day for the central belt, and the rain will gradually push its way ever so slightly further north as we go through into this afternoon. Showers will form across Northern Ireland and Southern Scotland too, and there may well be just one or two very isolated hit and miss showers across England and Wales, but here is mostly about the heat and humidity. A really hot day across the southeast of England in particular, the mid-30s Celsius possible, and quite likely the low 30s more widely across England and the east of Wales. The potential is there also for one or two late afternoon and evening showers, possibly thunderstorms. So don't take the graphics too literally. We could see one or two showers further south and east than these graphics suggest. But generally speaking, it'll be the further north and west you come where the greater the chance of seeing some rain this evening, more especially across Scotland. But the rain will tend to become more showery away from the north as we go towards the second half of the day. A pretty humid picture, though, through this evening, wherever you are. An increasing chance of some longer spells of rain developing, some heavy outbreaks perhaps for parts of North Wales, but generally the chance of rain or showers in many northern and western parts of the UK overnight tonight. Further south and east, staying largely dry, but again, the chance of one or two heavy showers or thunderstorms. An uncomfortably warm night for sleeping, quite humid, temperatures perhaps staying in the high teens Celsius in some southern areas. Now for Tuesday, it's going to be a slightly less hot and humid day for most, and certainly a pretty wet day across parts of northern Scotland. An increasingly breezy picture here, the winds funneling down through the Irish Sea as well later in the day. The chance of some scattered showers breaking out pretty much anywhere across the UK, but that chance is lowest towards the south and the east. And here we'll hold on to some heat. Temperatures might well approach 30 degrees Celsius in the east of England, but cooler for most.
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23: 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There is a collision on the M62 between junctions 28 and 27 in Gildersham, causing lane closures westbound. The M2 eastbound between junctions 3 and 4 in Chatham is closed, with the exit at junction 6 in also closed. The A11 is closed after the A134 in Thetford. The A5 is closed after the A453. There is an obstruction on the M40 southbound between junctions 5 and 4 in High Wycombe. The M5 southbound between junctions 5 and 6 has a lane closure. And on the trains, Cross Country and Great Western Railway services have reduced service between Newport and Cardiff Central. For more travel news, go to gbnews.com.
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18: Good morning. It is 9:30 on Monday, the 3rd of August, live across the United Kingdom, Britain's newsroom with Andrew Pearce and Miriam Cates.
19: What we will do is turn the English Channel into the most surveilled maritime border in the world.
20: A new plan to use the Royal Navy to end the small boats crisis. But the Tories are rather scathing about it.
21: The only party with credible policies that have been properly thought out. It's very easy for Reform to come up with these slogans, but they're not properly thought out, like this announcement today. It's just done in a panic on the back of a fag packet. It hasn't been properly thought out.
22: Yes, and Labour too has accused Reform of simply reheating an old plan. So are we actually going to get anything new today? And if we do, will it be properly costed? Find out more with me very soon.
18: And after the incredible scenes in the Spanish enclave of Quito last week, we're looking to incredible claims that, guess what? The United States and Israel might have triggered the entire crisis.
20: And Nigel Farage has said that he'll build a broad coalition that unites the right, while Rupert Lowe has revealed he'd be prepared to work with Mr. Farage. But after all the bad blood between them, will we ever see a Reform Restore pact?
18: It's been reported that more than 165,000 mobile phones are stolen each year. Now the Conservatives say they'd get tough on the thieves and tell the police on knock on doors to retrieve every one of them.
20: And one of Britain's biggest sporting traditions is underway as thousands of sailors descend on the Isle of Wight for Cows Week.
18: Well, I heard Chris Philp, the Shadow Home Secretary, talking on The Breakfast Show about this. The police will be mandated to go after every crime. Brilliant idea. 165,000 phones are nicked a year. What? They're going to knock on to 165,000? Most of them are abroad before you can blink.
20: Exactly. And even if they do have the Find My locator on, once they're out of the country, there's pressure that the police can do. The police are actually being quite effective in some areas of London. I think that theft from the person is down 15 to 25%. We had a GB News exclusive last week on how vigilantes are tackling pickpockets. But the police are certainly doing a lot. But it is an enormous crime. I think only one in 100 are solved at the moment.
18: I know. And also, they say that also, if anyone's bike is pinched, you're going to get your bike back. Where are all these police officers coming from? Mr. Phil, the Tories axed 20,000 police numbers. Did they not?
20: Well, I think it's a popular idea, isn't it? Everybody wants to think that all crime will be solved, but the police do have limited resources. They can't go out after every single thing. Some of the innovations from the tech companies are more interesting in terms of just disabling the phones immediately, and then they become unnickable. Surely that's the way forward.
18: Yeah, because they said they were going to do that. When are they going to do it? Because then they're not worth a penny, are they?
20: Exactly. That seems to be an obvious way forward.
18: Now, as ever, tell us what you think. Send your views and post your comments by visiting
20: gbnews.com/your say. But first, here is your 60-second news update.
0: Good morning. Your headlines at 9:34. Reform UK has promised to use the Royal Navy to seal off the channel to small boat migrants in a plan named Operation Fortress, which would intercept all migrant boats and return them to France or Belgium. It comes as more than 2,000 migrants have made the crossing since Andy Burnham entered number 10. Donald Trump says the US and Iran have reached a deal over the Strait of Hormuz, with talks due to go ahead later today. The claim comes after the US president cancelled what he described as massive strikes on Iran over the weekend. Meanwhile, back in the UK, economists are warning Britain could be heading for recession if the conflict in the Middle East persists. Some breaking news. A 35-year-old man has been arrested following the death of a 9-year-old girl who was found seriously injured at an industrial estate in Aberouth. The child was taken to hospital but sadly died. Her death is being treated as suspicious. A British national has survived a mid-air helicopter crash that left two other firefighters dead while they were battling wildfires in Greece. More than 100 homes northwest of Athens have been destroyed, with nearby villages evacuated. Those are the headlines for now. More news at the top of the hour.
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20: Hello, good morning and welcome. You're watching and listening to Britain's Newsroom. We're live across the United Kingdom on GB News with Andrew Pearce, who's back from his holidays, and me, Miriam Cates. Did you have a nice time?
18: I did, very nice. In the south of France, beautiful, very hot, and of course there were forest fires, and that was very worrying for everybody in the south of France.
20: Yeah.
18: Well, and to see them in Suffolk, my God.
20: In Greece being reported today. Yes, of course, we were reporting on this in Suffolk last week. Everywhere is very, very hot and dry, but I think what's being underestimated is the amount of human involvement in these fires. 9 out of 10 started by human activity in France. That's what the authorities
18: are saying. Yeah, but there is talk of thunderstorms today, certainly in certain parts of England, which we need, but it'll probably be the wrong sort of rain. Money on it.
20: No doubt about that. Well, we do like to be obsessed with the weather in the UK.
18: We do. Now, we're going to talk about reform because it's reheated, in my view. We've had this before, but they are putting flesh on the bones. Nigel Farage is doing a press conference at 11 o'clock this morning. We will be there. They say they are going to mobilise the Royal Navy. It would be the biggest task force in the Channel since the Second World War. Tricky that we've only got 14 ships. To effectively turn back the boats.
20: So they're saying that the Navy would intercept all of these small boats. Well, we're calling them big boats now because there was a record 165 migrants on one boat.
18: Unbelievable.
20: Last week, a mega dinghy, that the Navy would intercept them, return them to France or Belgium, wherever they've come from. But, of course, the big question is, Andrew, that will only work if the French and the Belgians accept that. I mean, there are many, many other legal problems as well, but fundamentally, if the French and the Belgians refuse to take those people back, what are we going to do? Yeah. We're not going to start a war with France and Belgium, I assume.
18: And the international law says individuals cannot be transferred to another state unless that other country agrees to receive them.
20: Indeed. And also, under the ECHR, which, of course, Reform want to leave, you have to process people first. You can't just push them back. So taking them in on a boat and then pushing them back to France would not be lawful. Although the Spanish do seem to have just done that
18: yesterday
20: in Ceuta. I think it's called something like collective expulsion, which is
18: it was a brilliant operation.
20: Absolutely.
18: A brilliant operation. There were 60,000, 58,000 already back in Morocco, escorted back by the army, the military. But of course, that's a land border.
20: That's right. It's a lot easier. You cannot push people back into the sea. But I think anybody with common sense would say, whose job is it to patrol the borders? Well, the Navy. And if people keep coming across the channel, how are you going to put them off? Well, push them back again. They'll soon stop.
18: Yeah.
20: And yet we've become so entangled in all this human rights law that now people are saying, oh, you can't use the Navy to protect our borders. I don't think Nelson would have thought much of that.
18: But also, you could just imagine some woke naval officer saying, I'm not doing it.
20: Well, that is also a good point. They've probably got all sorts of HR law, which
18: could be certain of it.
20: Oh, we'll be going around in circles on this, Andrew, for a long time, I think.
18: Let's talk to GB News political correspondent Olivia Utley. Olivia, morning. This is Reform trying to set the agenda like they often did in the past. Monday, beginning of the week, press conference. Nigel Farage's first press conference, I think, probably since May. He wants to talk about this plan to turn back the boats. It does sound a little familiar to me, this plan, Olivia.
2: Yes, I feel almost nostalgic for these Monday morning press conferences, not only because Reform always have very good croissants. It was interesting hearing what Nigel Farage said when he was setting the agenda every week. He hasn't done that for a few months. He has obviously been under a lot of criticism about the funding, the donation that he got, that £5 million. He will be standing up at 11 o'clock today to announce this new plan, Operation Fortress, to get the small boats turned back. As you say, Andrew, it's very similar to a plan that he talked about 2 years ago when he said, as Prime Minister, one of the very first things he would do is to ring the First Sea Lord and get the Royal Navy involved at turning back every single boat. There are obviously a plethora of issues with this. One of this is what happens if France and Belgium don't accept those migrants back. Another is the legalities of it. Yes, Reform would like to leave the EHRC, but lots of those human rights laws which stop us being able to turn back migrants are actually enshrined in our own British laws. So Reform would have to revoke those. Reform would argue, of course, that Parliament is sovereign, and if it were in government, it would revoke those laws, and that wouldn't be a problem at all. Let's just have a listen to exactly what Zia Yusuf said on GB News this morning.
19: What we will do is turn the English Channel into the most surveilled maritime border in the world. And when you speak to people in the armed forces and former members of the armed forces, they tell you, look, there's so much surveillance Britain does have access to, for example, military space satellite surveillance, which is completely siloed from things like infrared and radar. So we create an integrated surveillance command. So that's step one. So we know everything that's going on in the channel. Number two, we make crystal clear the orders, not just to the Navy. This is important your viewers also understand. This is a joint military operation between the RAF, the Army and the Navy.
2: Well, Labour has called this a reheated policy, and Chris Philp, the Shadow Home Secretary for the Conservatives, has intervened too. Let's have a listen.
21: We're the only party with credible policies that have been properly thought out. It's very easy for Reform to come up with these slogans, but they're not properly thought out, like this announcement today. It's just done in a panic on the back of a fag packet. It hasn't been properly thought out. When it comes to the economy, you know, cutting welfare and cutting taxes, you know, we Conservatives have a properly thought out plan to cut welfare and cut taxes and ease the cost of living crisis. We've done the proper thinking. You know, Mel Stride and Helen Whateley and our leader, Kemi Badenoch, have done the proper thinking on that.
2: So harsh words there from Chris Philp, back of a fag packet stuff. Zia Yusuf's argument is that this policy would pay for itself without small boat migrants to house and accommodate in the UK. We wouldn't be looking at a financial issue. We'll hear a lot more at 11 o'clock this morning, but for now, back to you in the studio.
20: Olivia, thank you very much for that report this morning. Well, we're now joined by Guy Dampier, who's a senior researcher at the Prosperity Institute. Guy, good morning. Thank you so much for joining us on Britain's Newsroom. Very interesting proposal from Reform UK. I think a lot of our viewers will think this is just common sense. That's what the Navy are there for. But what happens if the French do not agree to take back the migrants who have left their shores?
3: Good morning. I think that it probably is the most difficult part of it. I think Reform are probably relying on the fact that they've been speaking with Bardella from Rassemblement National. There is a chance you have a Rassemblement National government by the time a Reform or whoever's next in power is there, and that they would be able to cut some kind of deal. But fundamentally, with pushbacks, it will only work if the other side is willing to actually accept those people. Otherwise, you end up with them trapped in a sort of no man's land. We'll have to wait, I'm afraid, for the detail from them on how that's going to happen, although it's also going to be a diplomatic effort. So again, it'll be something that'll have to be negotiated. That's why previous Conservative government were trying to ship people to Rwanda instead, because that way they had a settled place that they could definitely send people to. It's possible France will accept them, but it'll take a lot of work.
18: And what of the idea, Guy, that if they are migrants crossing the channel, we have a duty to at least talk to them before sending them back?
3: So they will definitely get some form of treatment. I mean, in the plan that they've suggested, or the details we've seen so far, it does say they would be medically assessed at a minimum. So I'd imagine we'd be looking at something like the RFA Cardigan Bay taking them on board and having a look at them. But they would not be having their asylum claims processed.
18: Right.
3: That, to be fair, I think is exactly what the previous Conservative government tried to do and unfortunately failed. And Reform in trying to do it will say, look, these people are coming over here illegally and they are forcing their way through and therefore we've got no need to do so. That's also sort of what happened to Ceuta. The actual reason why they're allowed to do that is because there was a judgment from the ECHR in 2020, which argued that if migrants were using force to get over the borders, then you were allowed to basically push them back.
4: Yes, and of course, that was from the EU being pushed back outside the EU, whereas, of course, in this situation, we've got potentially Britain, which is outside the EU, pushing, doing this collective expulsion back into the EU. So we'll see if they're willing to agree to it both ways. What I don't understand, though, Guy, is why the French wouldn't be keen to join in this plan. Because, of course, in some ways, you could argue that they're perfectly happy for all these migrants to leave their shores and come to Britain. It means they don't have to deal with them. But on the other hand, the draw of Calais, the draw of Dover, is creating these enormous migrant camps. We know that crime's gone through the roof in northern France. Local people aren't happy about it. Surely, if the French agreed to this plan, they'd very soon see these migrant camps dispersed. There'd be no reason to come to Calais if you couldn't get to the UK.
3: I think for the French, the question basically is what would happen to them subsequently. Obviously, the French are upset because they think that we have very lax rules, first of all, about letting people in and giving them accommodation and food and everything else, but also having relatively easy labour market to get into illegally and not as much immigration enforcement as we need. So they think that we're failing on that front. I'm sure they would love to get rid of the camps in the north, but basically, if we push them back, the question then becomes, where do these people go? So even if fewer people are coming, there would still be a large number of people in France that they would have to work out what to do, which to some degree is why everybody within the European Union has to work out some kind of joint plan, because if they don't, then migrants from one area will just simply go to another. So they've got to actually sort their own borders out first. Although the good news is I think we are seeing them move towards that. After Ceuta, we had this letter, which was signed by 22 of the 27 member states. Very clearly, the politicians are beginning to understand that voters are absolutely fed up of this.
4: Guy Dampier from the Prosperity Institute.
18: I'm just saying, if you're listening on the radio, these migrants were swarming onto those dinghies. While we are giving them benefits and accommodation and food, they're going to keep coming in. We've got to turn off the tap.
4: Absolutely.
18: That's the point. They're coming here because we're a soft touch.
4: Yeah, and they wouldn't come.
18: Otherwise, they'd stay in France.
4: It was really interesting seeing some of the reports from Ceuta over the weekend, correspondents, including our own Doogie Beattie, talking to the migrants, or the invaders, you might want to call them.
18: Yeah, they are.
4: They thought they were going to be well-treated by the Spanish, given jobs, transported to the mainland. And they'd been told that by social media, potentially by the Moroccan government, who knows. And, of course, when they found out that wasn't the case, they were extremely disappointed. But migrants coming to this country are not disappointed.
18: They are not.
4: They do get what they've been promised.
18: They do, and they're not even putting hotels now. They're being put in nice villages.
4: Well, the Labour Party spokesperson said Reform have reheated an old announcement in their latest desperate bid to distract from their growing sleaze scandals. Anger and easy answers won't bring crossings down. The serious action we've taken has started to have a real impact, has led to 46,000 attempted crossings stopped, 70,000 people with no right to be here removed. We know there's more to do on this complex issue.
18: And what they don't say, of course, is 2,000 migrants were illegally crossed since Andy Burnham became Prime Minister.
4: Exactly. 46,000 crossings stopped, but then they just try again.
18: Of course they do.
4: Still ahead.
18: we're going to get reaction to these astonishing claims that the United States might have had a hand in those 60,000 migrants who stormed that Spanish enclave last week.
20: Coming up next, the Tories unveil plans to crack down on Britain's phone theft epidemic. But first of all, if like Andrew, you're in search of some holiday sun, here's the forecast for our top European destination.
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23: It's turning more humid over the next few days in the UK, but it's even hotter across the Mediterranean, and the dry and sunny weather is set to continue for most through the week ahead. There may well be a slight downturn in temperatures compared to recent weeks across parts of Portugal and Spain, but we'll still see highs in the low 30s. There may well be one or two isolated afternoon showers and thunderstorms across the Pyrenees, the Alps and down the spine of Italy, but many coastal resorts in Italy, the Balkans, Greece and Turkey will stay fine, sunny and very hot through much of the week ahead.
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18: Well, they're all at it today, but lots of big announcements. It's the Tories saying they're going to force police officers to track down stolen phones and knock on doors to retrieve them.
20: It's been reported that thieves take more than 165,000 mobile phones each year. Now, under these plans, officers would be told to chase up stolen phones, laptops and bikes advertised for sale online.
18: Is any of this realistic? It's a nice idea. Let's talk to the crime and justice commentator, Danny Shaw. Danny, morning to you. It sounds a great idea. We're going to retrieve all these nicked phones. I thought most of them were abroad before you could even blink. Yes, it is a nice idea. The reality is that phones at the moment can't be blocked from being essentially repackaged and resold. And unless the manufacturers do that to make them obsolete, to make them in effect a brick, then phones are going to remain a commodity. And they're going to be stolen in their thousands and tens of thousands. Obviously, there is more that police forces can do. Some forces are better at it than others. And Chris Philp's idea, which is to actually require police to follow up on the geolocation signals of devices that are stolen, and to follow up on stolen goods that are advertised for sale, you know, is something that forces should be doing. Forcing them to do it strikes me as a sort of completely against what the Conservatives used to do, which is to try and sort of let police forces run the constabularies themselves, let chief constables and police and crime commissioners decide their priorities. Stepping in as the Home Secretary to order forces to do this seems to be completely contrary to what Chris Philp and the Tories did when they were in government. And I don't think it will work because it depends on resources. And some forces simply do not have the staff to be able to do all of that. They're so stretched as it is.
4: Yes, and the last thing you'd want is for these crimes to take priority over more serious crimes when it comes to police resources. Isn't the answer to this, Danny, a technological solution? Everybody now has a mobile phone worth hundreds, perhaps even thousands of pounds. They often have AirPods on them, a laptop, possibly, potentially thousands of pounds of equipment. This is not going to stop. Isn't the answer a technological one, where the tech companies find a way of making these products completely obsolete as soon as they're stolen?
18: Yeah, that's absolutely what needs to be done. And I think there have been some inroads made by Sir Mark Rowley, the Met Commissioner, who's been pushing for this with the manufacturers of these companies, you know, to try and do that. Because obviously, once that happens, then apart from the phones being dismantled and some of the parts being used, which can happen, and there is a market for that, they just won't have the value that they have at the moment. And then the thieves will have to find something else to steal. But that is the only way to actually tackle it, as well as all of us taking some basic prevention measures, not getting our phones out, you know, in busy places, in streets that are known to be targets. It's very tempting to do that, particularly when you step up from the underground train, you want to check your messages and whatever, and you're standing there and it's, you know, it's nicked from you. I know that Westminster is one of the locations which is a real target for thieves, and MPs and others have had their phones stolen by doing exactly that. So there are some steps we can take, the manufacturers need to take, the police need to up their game as well. But I think directing all of them to do this, it just goes against Conservative instincts, and I frankly don't think it will work.
0: All right, Danny, that's Danny Shaw, the police and the crime and justice commentator. The other thing is, why is it in the interest of the manufacturers to have these phones disabled very quickly? Because so many get nicked, you have to buy a new one.
4: That's very true. Built-in obsolescence, I think. Yeah, that's a very good point. We should just say that Guy Dampier, who is a guest with us just before the break, he is a senior researcher on nationhood at the Prosperity Institute. The Prosperity Institute is owned by the Legatum Group, which is also one of the lead investors in the holding company of GB News.
0: Now, still ahead, a human rights lawyer will tell us whether reforms plans to use the Navy to end the small boats crisis is legal. I think we can probably assume what that human rights lawyer will say.
4: Maybe we need to change the law.
0: Yeah.
4: Well, lots more coming up on Britain's Newsroom, Britain's favourite morning show on GB News. But first of all, we've got a break.

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2: Good morning. 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The M2 eastbound is closed between junctions 3 and 4 in Chatham, with the exit at junction 6 in also closed. The M1 northbound has a lane closure between junctions 16 and 17 in Daventry. The A11 is closed after the A134 near Thetford, and the A5 is closed after the A453. In Scotland, the M80 southbound has lane restrictions and queues between Junction 4 at Molinsburn. And on the trains, Cross Country and Great Western Railway services have reduced service between Newport and Cardiff Central. For more travel news, go to gbnews.com.
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4: 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UK only. Entrance must be 18 or over. Lines close at 4 p.m. on the 21st of August. This is a network giveaway. Entries will be pooled. Please check the closing T. UK only. Entrance must be 18 or over. Lines close at 4 p.m. on the 21st of August. This is a network giveaway. Entries will be pooled. Please check the closing time.

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1: Good morning. It's 10 o'clock on Monday, the 3rd of August. We are live across the United Kingdom. This is Britain's Newsroom with Andrew Pearce and Miriam Cates.
2: What we will do is turn the English Channel into the most surveilled maritime border in the world.
3: Well, that's reforms saying they will use the Royal Navy to finally end that small boats crisis. But the Tories say they've heard it all before.
4: The only party with credible policies that have been properly thought out. It's very easy for reform to come up with these slogans, but they're not properly thought out, like this announcement today. It's just done in a panic on the back of a fag packet. It hasn't been properly thought out.
1: Well, after the incredible scenes in the Spanish enclave of Ceuta last week, we'll be looking into the claims that the US and Israel might have been behind the crisis.
3: And Nigel Farage says he'll build a broad coalition which unites the right, while Rupert Lowe from Restore Britain says he'd be prepared to work with Mr. Farage. Could we be about to see a reform restore pact when both leaders can't stand each other?
1: And one of Britain's biggest sporting traditions is underway as thousands of sailors descend on the Isle of Wight for Cows Week.
3: Fascinating offer from Restore, isn't it, to reform. We will work together. Five pledges. The eye-catching one is the referendum on the return of capital punishment, which I think would be very popular in this country, particularly of late.
1: Well, I think there is an argument for a referendum, because capital punishment was outlawed by MPs in the 40s. The private members bill, which meant it was never in a manifesto. There was no compulsion for MPs to vote. So the public has never had a vote on it before or since. And whatever you think about capital punishment, surely in a democracy, there should be something that people get to vote on.
3: Well, I'll tell you what I think about it. My view's hardened a lot. I used to be against it because I thought there would be too many miscarriages of justice. But when it is incontrovertibly so who someone's done it, I'm thinking of Southport. Why is capital punishment not an option?
1: I agree. I'm the same. I've changed my view on it quite a lot. And if you look at the number of the murder and attempted murder rate between the time when capital punishment was banned and the end of the century, it tripled.
3: Which is not insignificant. As ever, tell us what you think. Send your views, post your comments by visiting
1: gbnews.com/yoursay. But first, here's the news with Sophia Wenzer.
5: Andrew, Miriam, thank you and good morning. It's just gone 10 o'clock. These are your headlines. Reform UK has promised to use the Royal Navy to seal off the channel to small boat migrants in what they pledge will be the biggest military operation in the English Channel since the Second World War. The party unveiled plans for Operation Fortress, which would intercept all migrant boats and return them to France and Belgium. It comes after more than 60,000 migrants from Morocco descended on the small Spanish enclave of Ceuta in just a matter of hours. But the Shadow Home Secretary, Chris Philp, told GB News this morning, Reform do not have a credible plan.
4: We're the only party with credible policies that have been properly thought out. It's very easy for Reform to come up with these slogans, but they're not properly thought out, like this announcement today. It's just done in a panic on the back of a fag packet. It hasn't been properly thought out.
5: But speaking to GB News this morning, Reform UK spokesman for Home Affairs, Zia Youssef, defended the party's plan.
2: What we will do is turn the English Channel into the most surveilled maritime border in the world. And when you speak to our people in the armed forces and former members of the armed forces, they tell you, look, there's so much surveillance Britain does have access to. For example, military space satellite surveillance, which is completely siloed from things like infrared and radar. So we create an integrated surveillance command. So that's step one. So we know everything that's going on in the channel. Number two, we make crystal clear the orders, not just to the Navy. This is important your viewers also understand. This is a joint military operation between the RAF, the Army and the Navy.
5: It comes as the Prime Minister has vowed to be relentless in tackling the number of migrants crossing the English Channel on small boats, as more than 2,000 have made the journey since Andy Burnham entered number 10. Donald Trump says the US and Iran have reached a deal over the Strait of Hormuz, with more talks due to go ahead later today. The claim comes after the US president cancelled what he described as massive strikes on Iran over the weekend. Meanwhile, back in the UK, economists are warning Britain

0: and could be heading for a recession if the Strait of Hormuz remains closed until spring next year. It's reported the economy will shrink by 0.2% in 2027 if the conflict in the Middle East persists. It comes as new analysis shows UK drivers have stolen almost £200,000 of fuel from petrol stations on average every day since the Iran war broke out and sent prices soaring. Incidents of fuel being taken from forecourts without payments have risen by a fifth in the 5 months since the 28th of February. That's according to figures from Forecourt Eye. Some breaking news. A 35-year-old man has been arrested following the death of a 9-year-old girl who was found seriously injured at an industrial estate in Arbroath. Police Scotland said officers were called to Elliot Industrial Estate in the early hours of this morning after the schoolgirl was discovered there with serious injuries. The force said she was taken to hospital in Dundee, where she sadly died. The English FA is reportedly set to withdraw its support for Gianni Infantino's re-election as FIFA president following his bungled effort to sell off stakes in the World Cup to private investors. It comes after the Football Association of Wales withdrew its support. Infantino announced last week he was scrapping the widely criticised plan, but his decade-long reign on the head of FIFA remains under intense scrutiny. A British national has survived a mid-air helicopter crash that left two other firefighters dead while they were battling wildfires in Greece. A Greek and a Danish national died after two firefighting aircrafts crashed mid-air northwest of Athens. A Briton and another Greek national were pulled from their aircraft alive. More than 100 homes northwest of Athens have been destroyed, with nearby villages evacuated. Britain is set to sizzle today, with heat health alerts in place for most of the country as temperatures are forecast to reach the mid-30s. The Met Office are forecasting a high of 35 degrees in parts of England today, which is higher than the forecast for the Greek islands of Mykonos, Rhodes and Santorini. The alert warns the heat could place extra pressure on the NHS, with more vulnerable people likely to require medical treatment. Ariana Grande has announced she is taking a break from public life following, quote, endless ongoing scrutiny over her health. A representative for the Wicked star said that she had withdrawn from a theatre production in London in 2027 and would finish her current tour healthily and happily. Ariana's appearance has come under scrutiny in recent months, especially following the release of her new music video, Petal. She has publicly insisted that she's healthy, but fans have continued to speculate about her weight loss. Those are the latest GB News headlines. Now it's time for the finance.
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0: Here's a quick snapshot of today's markets. The pound will buy you 1.3457 US dollars and 1.1678 euros. The price of gold is £3,017 per ounce and the FTSE 100 is at 10,866 points.
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2: Hello and welcome. This is Britain's Newsroom, live across the UK on GB News with Andrew Pearce and Miriam Cates.
3: Well, we started the programme with Reform's plan to use the Royal Navy to end the Channel migrant crisis. Now, given all the discussion that's been happening over the last few years, it sounds quite extreme. But really, from a historical point of view, why should the armed forces not be used to protect our borders? That's
2: quite right.
3: What they're there for.
2: Quite right. I just wonder, though, I know Nigel Farage is going to unveil some former military types at his press conference this morning, but it's what the current lot think.
3: Mm.
2: And if the Rear Admiral or the Admiral of the Fleet, whoever it is in charge of the Navy, says we're not doing it, that's a problem.
3: Well, absolutely. And if there's any suspicion that it might be against
2: international
3: law or human rights law, then, you know, the military personnel might not be willing to follow those instructions.
2: I think they've somehow got to get us out of the European Court of Human Rights pronto, but that won't be quick. It'll get bogged down in the House of Lords, don't you think?
3: Yes, well, I think they'll have to repeal the Human Rights Act, but like you say, they might not have a majority for that. They'll have to appoint an enormous number of peers very quickly.
2: They haven't got any.
3: They haven't got any at the moment, no.
2: Or maybe one or two.
3: That's true. Although, normally, the House of Lords is fairly reliable at putting through manifesto commitments.
2: Yes.
3: So if it was a clear manifesto commitment, if people voted for it, and if that party won and became the government, I think the House of Lords would have to...
2: And if they don't, they can invoke something called the Parliament Act,
3: that,
2: which,
3: right,
2: which then just completely subverts the House of Lords and the will of the Commons prevails.
3: Absolutely.
2: So it's an interesting idea, but we have heard it before that they returned to France, and they point to what happened in Australia 10, 15 years ago where it worked. But the English Channel, of course, is the busiest waterway in the world.
3: That's right. Interesting, one of the things that Sir Yusuf was saying to GB News breakfast programme was that one of the tactics for this reform plan would be to increase surveillance so that by satellite or however it is, that the UK authorities could see every single vessel in the channel. I'm surprised that's not the case already.
2: Yeah, why aren't they doing more with drones?
3: Yeah, that's true. I mean, I think people have got to the point where you just want a solution. And if it's a physical solution of the Navy pushing people back, well, so be it. Something has to change.
2: And it's all about Labour saying the number of crossing the channel is down on last year. It's all to do with the blimmin' weather. We've had 2,000 cross the channel in the 2 weeks Andy Burn has been Prime Minister. 750 in one day.
3: Yep. And if the sea stays calm, we could easily see numbers peak again.
2: Absolutely.
3: Well, we're joined now by GB News' political correspondent, Olivia Utley. Olivia, good morning. I understand you will be attending this press conference in just less than an hour's time. You will hear more of the detail. What's been the political reaction so far to what reform have trailed this morning?
4: Well, both the Labour and the Conservatives have come down on this plan like a ton of bricks, saying it's just a reheated policy. And they've both raised some of the main objections to this policy proposal. They've reacted very quickly to this because they know that it will be popular. As we can already see from our own viewers, people think that this is just a common sense solution. Of course, that's what the Navy is there for, to protect our borders at sea. But there are three major issues with this. You've got the legal implications, as you mentioned briefly there. Would this be compatible with not only ECHR law, because Reform have said that they would withdraw the UK from the ECHR, but also with British human rights laws? And yes, you can repeal law, especially if you're a government with a big majority, but there's no indication at all that if Reform were to win, they would have a big majority and there would be issues in the House of Lords. Reform would probably argue that they could abolish the House of Lords or at least fill it with their own people very quickly. There are also diplomatic issues with this. What happens if the French and the Belgians don't want to accept migrants back? And to be honest, why would they want to? Well, Reform's answer to that is that they've spoken to the National Rally Party, who are now popular. Macron at the moment is a sitting duck, lame duck president. National Rally's Jordan Bardella has said that he wouldn't be particularly averse to this plan. At the moment, not only is he not the president, he's not actually even National Rally's nominee. So there are a lot of hurdles to get through there. And then, of course, there are the logistical and financial implications of this. The Royal Navy has been hollowed out for at least a decade, if not more. We are constantly hearing from Navy veterans saying that the Navy is just not in a fit state to operate. This would put a massive, massive strain on our Royal Navy. Well, Reform would argue, of course, that we could put more money into the Royal Navy if we weren't paying to accommodate tens of thousands of illegal migrants here in the UK. Let's just have a listen to what Zia Yusuf said to GB News this morning when defending the policy.
5: What we will do is turn the English Channel into the most surveilled maritime border in the world. And when you speak to our people in the armed forces and former members of the armed forces, they tell you, look, there's so much surveillance Britain does have access to, for example, military space satellite surveillance, which is completely siloed from things like infrared and radar. So we create an integrated surveillance command. So that's step one. So we know everything that's going on in the channel. Number two, we make crystal clear the orders, not just to the Navy. This is important your viewers also understand. This is a joint military operation between the RAF, the Army, and the Navy.
4: Well, that's what Zia Yusuf has to say. But Chris Philp, the Shadow Home Secretary, has called it back of a fag packet stuff. He doesn't think it's properly costed. Let's have a listen.
6: We're the only party with credible policies that have been properly thought out. It's very easy for Reform to come up with these slogans, but they're not properly thought out, like this announcement today. It's just done in a panic on the back of a fag packet. It hasn't been properly thought out. When it comes to the economy, you know, cutting welfare and cutting taxes, you know, we Conservatives have a properly thought out plan to cut welfare and cut taxes and ease the cost of living crisis. We've done the proper thinking. You know, Mel Stride and Helen Whateley and our leader, Kemi Badenoch, have done the proper thinking on that.
4: And Andy Burnham, the Prime Minister, has also broken his silence on this migration question, which is obviously a very, very difficult, thorny issue for Labour. He was speaking yesterday before Reform announced its policy, but let's have a listen.
7: The number of crossings is down by 50% this year compared with the same period in 2025. And the month we've just had, July, has been the lowest number for 6 years of people crossing. So clearly progress is being made, but we're not complacent. It's why I am here. It's why I've come down on Sunday to see the team, to listen to what they think needs to be done, what further can be done. So we're just going to be relentless. People want to see this issue addressed. I heard that on the doorsteps in Makerfield. But we also need to build a system that offers safe routes for people as well, because that also takes away the selling point of the gangs.
4: So Andy Burnham's argument is essentially that what they're doing at the moment is working. Looking at the stats, it looks as though he's got a point. Crossings are down 44% on this time last year. But in the last couple of weeks, those crossings have spiked again. We saw 700 arrivals last Thursday. And that's fueling the argument from Reform and the Conservatives that actually what's kept the numbers down isn't Labour's policies. It's just been a particularly choppy year in the Channel so far. The next few months will tell us one way or the other. Are Labour's policies working, or did we just have a lucky start to this year?
3: Olivia, great question. Olivia Rutley, thank you so much for that report this morning. Good questions there.
2: Very
3: good question from one of our viewers who's written on gbnews.com/yoursay, Chris Cross. He says, send in the Navy, I am for it, but how will they be used? What will they do? They can't push the boats back and they can't land them back in France. Very good questions. Hopefully we'll be put to Reform at this.
2: And just to remind people, when the Iranians bombed, tried to bomb the Cyprus military base, British military base, it took Britain a month to get a ship there. Yes. A month to get a warship there. And when it arrived there, it broke down.
3: Yes. Good
2: it
3: point.
2: Wasn't a
3: That's
2: great
3: a promising
2: look.
3: Start. Although, I think what Reform are saying is that they would use these small RV vessels with Royal Marines on them. They would take small numbers of migrants that can land on the beaches in France. And apparently these are in use quite frequently and Royal Marines are very experienced at operating them. So maybe it wouldn't be the big warships that seem to take an awful long time to get out of dock.
2: Well, is any of this what Reform is proposing legal? We're going to talk now to Shoaib Khan, who is a human rights lawyer. Good morning to you.
8: Good morning.
2: Are you going to tell us that whether Reform, if Reform tried to do this, that it will breach international law, maritime law, human rights law?
8: I mean, I think you know the answer to that, because just listening to the conversation you were just having, the whole conversation seems to be how are we going to repeal all the laws we have, and how are we going to change the law, and how is Reform going to stuff the House of Lords with people who will actually do what it says? So I think that sort of answers your question. Of course, currently, as the law stands, whether internationally or domestically, yes, it is a breach of, many, many laws. And that's the reason. And it's not as if, this isn't the nastiest ever policy we've heard. I mean, we've all obviously, had Home Secretaries Suella Braverman and Priti Patel. Priti Patel famously said, why can't we just send them off to a volcanic island a few thousand miles away? I mean, so all sorts of things. Even this, can we bomb them in the Channel? Can we, even the use of the armed force in the Channel isn't the first time it's been raised. But the point is, I think at some point...
3: What do you think our armed forces are for, if not to protect the integrity of our borders?
8: It depends. No. So, I mean, definitely, I don't think they're there to protect the integrity. It depends what you mean by the integrity of our borders. I mean
3: stopping people from coming here who have no right to cross.
8: Yeah. I mean, but yes, that's the thing. I mean, I think, like we say, I mean, obviously, there's, very, very powerful rhetoric use. For instance, we saw over the weekend, the past few days, sort of, invasions. Spain has been invaded. But the point is, yes, 20 hours later, all the people had returned. So, I mean, if it was an invasion,
3: I think
8: not
3: there are
8: really
3: still
8: sure.
3: 7 or 8,000 in Ceuta with nothing to do and causing problems.
2: Yeah, but that's the whole point as well. People see that Spain got rid of most of them, and they see poor old Britain. We can't get rid of any of them, and they're coming here illegally.
8: So many points. So firstly, I mean, obviously Spain didn't have to leave the ECHR to do that. And they've not, I mean, I don't know unless at some point it's proven that they breached the ECHR. But the point is, I mean, geographically, logistically, we're a different situation. We're not a land border. So we can't be using the exact same scheme. Obviously, we've seen, you know, I think Australia was just mentioned here on some other programs. We've seen so many others, but everyone has their own border. Everyone has their own geography. Everyone has their own relationship with its neighboring countries. The biggest thing, I mean, like I think it was Olivia just mentioned, I mean, are we really going to convince France and Belgium to do this? You know, if our only hope is a person, as she said, you know, a man who's not even leader of his party, hopefully at some point he becomes that, then he wins an election, then he will cooperate with Farage to do this. I mean, I think that's probably, I mean, I don't know, is that really a realistic plan?
3: Well, what if this happened then, Mr. Khan? So let's say Reform or some other party went into the next election. In their manifesto, it said that they would use, if they won, the Navy to return vessels to France and Belgium. Let's say that they won an election with a majority in Parliament. They then put the necessary legislation before the House of Lords, repealing the Human Rights Act, changing what other legislation is necessary. The House of Lords put that through because they are under a constitutional duty to agree with manifesto commitments. So let's say before the House of Lords passed that legislation. Then it goes ahead. How could you have a complaint with that as a victory for democracy, surely?
8: Firstly, it's not. I mean, and I think...
3: Why
8: you know,
3: is it not? If that's what the people want and that's what the government delivers, that's what democracy is for.
8: Yeah, so I'm going to answer that. So firstly, when we talk about humanitarian obligations or legal obligations, international law, it doesn't apply to the people. It applies to governments. And obviously, we've seen, you know, obviously, Keir Starmer, the way his government fell, we know, you know, he was absolutely desperate to get numbers down somehow. Previously, Prime Minister, but the point is they have to work within the law and not just law as they can somehow force the House of Lords or threaten or blackmail the House of Lords to force
2: the blackmail. Laws. It's not blackmail.
8: But obviously,
2: it's not
8: international
2: blackmail.
8: Law as well.
2: It's not blackmail. Sorry? If it's the manifesto, they're not blackmailing the House of Lords into doing the job.
8: Yeah, no, but the thing is, my point is, it's not just the voice of the people have spoken, therefore, this is what must happen.
2: Why?
8: That's not...
2: That's the point of having a general election.
8: No, I mean, I think that's not... Firstly, that's not what democracy actually is.
2: Oh, right. If the general election is not the greatest manifestation of our democracy, what is?
8: No, so democracy doesn't mean that everything that the people want, you have to immediately give them that, regardless of law, regardless of considering, and that's why we have leaders. That's why families have, you know, heads of families. That's why we have heads of states, because they have to decide militarily, economically, financially, politically, historically, what the best thing is. And I just don't think this is good for Britain in many, many ways. And I mean, also, you know, we just spoke about the Navy has been hollowed out. And so the money that we put into hotels and actually humanely, humanitarianly accommodating, we were just going to spend it on more warships or on more surveillance. So I just don't understand. So we're not actually saving money then, but what we are doing is we're not protecting people, but we're spending all that money on sending them away to another country. And also, I mean, and the biggest thing is obviously the whole point about this is that this is a deterrent. But the point is the Channel crossing is a very, very recent phenomenon. So I think 2017-18 when it really started. So there are routes out there. There are tried and tested routes out there. People are just going to keep using those while we spend billions on the Navy, not actually defending us or protecting us against, you know, considering how dangerous and, you know, difficult the world is right now. It's just defending us against these unarmed people coming from other countries in small boats. So we spent that billions of pounds, but what we're left with is people just using other routes to get to the UK.
3: Mr. Khan, I'm afraid we're going to have to leave it there, but thank you so much for your time this morning. Shoaib Khan, human rights lawyer.
2: That just gives a clue of the huge pushback that's going to come from the human rights lobby, which successive governments have made, have financed effectively with all the balmy human rights laws we've got.
3: Just want to, I can't resist reading out this viewer comment, Andrew. John says, I can't take this Reform bashing from two failed Tory supporters. I think he means us. But we have been supporting this Reform plan.
2: I want this to work.
3: And criticising the Tories' plan. Maybe he's been watching us on mute, do you think?
2: Yeah, I want it to work, but I'm just saying, if the French say no, how do they make it work?
3: Bit tricky. But who knows, that's what democracy is for. At least that's all we believe anyway.
2: Exactly.
3: Time now for the Great British Giveaway. 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
10: 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UK only. Entrance must be 18 or over. Lines close at 4 p.m. on the 21st of August. This is a network giveaway. Entries will be pooled. Please check the closing time if listening or watching on demand. Good luck.
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3: Hey, It's 29 minutes past 10. You're watching Britain's Newsroom with Andrew Pearce and Miriam Kate.
2: We've got our panel, the former Conservative Minister Mark Field, and political commentator Andy Williams. Welcome back, Andy, because you've been travelling a lot, so we haven't seen you for a long time.
18: I've been sitting with Bev in DC.
2: Yeah, a little bit. And since you last left, your mate Keir Starmer got the push.
18: He did. What a shock. Nobody saw that coming. Yeah. And now we've got Andy Burnham, and he's got unlimited money for all the things, and it's going to be, you know, it's just going to be wonderful.
2: So you're being rather cynical.
18: No.
2: It's a point though. He has spent a lot of money, Andy Byrne. Already, is it 96 billion so far, the pledge?
19: Well, we've been talking about spending it. Of course, the other thing one has to remember is that the legacy that he gets, even from his own government, Rachel Reeves, of course, did a lot of spending in the early part with a lot of those bills to be paid in 27, 28 and 29. And it's a strange old time in politics. And there's always a bit of a honeymoon boost. I still wouldn't rule out the idea that we may have an election sooner than we all think.
2: Do you think in the autumn?
19: It's possible. I mean, interestingly, John Healey, of course, has said the budget's going to be on the 28th of October, and that is the moment of truth. Yeah. And it might well be that there'll be that window of opportunity in that next 3-month period to go to the country.
2: It's a risk.
19: Particularly talking about a 10-year plan.
2: Well, that's what made me think. When he said 10-year plan, I thought, oh, that sounds
19: general. And even this weekend, there's been talk about the idea, perhaps rightly so, all this devolution means we've got to have a written constitution. All of that looks, this isn't the manifesto on which this government was elected only 2 years ago.
2: And of course, reform could be in a lot of trouble then, because we know there's a by-election coming up next week, but there could be another by-election if Nigel Farage is suspended from the Commons over the £5 million donation he took from Christopher Harbour on the Bitcoin billionaire, which he didn't declare. Gift. He would say gift.
19: Sure. Well, I think that would play to straight into the hands of Reform UK if essentially the authorities ganged up. I have some sympathy with this. When this whole business about recall came in 2014, it was designed in part to deal with a little loophole, which was that if you had a prison sentence of less than 12 months, you weren't automatically kicked out of the House of Commons. But this whole idea suddenly of having a recall petition, I thought...
3: Just want to stop you there, because I want to get back to our main topic of the day, which is the small boat. So Andy Burnham has made some interesting announcements on social care, devolution, topics that aren't addressed enough, in my opinion. But one weakness of Labour is they haven't stopped the boat. Andy Burnham has only just started talking about the boat. He hasn't had a strong response yet. Is that going to be enough for voters?
18: I don't think he really needs to, because he's done the most important thing, was keeping Shabana Mahmood in her role. I think that was completely the right decision. By the way, I thought it was really funny that every newspaper in the country was, oh, Shabana's going to be Chancellor. You know, I think a damning indictment on the lobby, but that's maybe a bit inside baseball. It was deliberate.
2: I never thought she was going to be Chancellor for what it's worth.
18: No, well, she didn't want to be, and she's really enjoying this job, and she's been really good at it. I think she's been really effective, and what is important is we're not saying, as Rishi Sunak was, that it was even possible. We're never going to fully stop the boats. It's never going to happen. There will always be people who come across the border in that way. Now, I'm not saying it needs to be 50,000 or 40,000 or 30,000, but Sunak and previous Conservative governments, actually, Keir Starmer in the general election campaign, they were making unrealistic pledges about what was viable. And I think now what Labour are doing are making steady progress. The most important thing they've done is they have collaborated with France, and that is bearing fruit. I know people don't like how much money it's cost.
2: 2,000 migrants have crossed the Channel in the last 2 weeks.
18: I know that.
2: 2,000? That's the numbers, shocking figure.
18: But the numbers are coming down.
2: It's because of the weather, Andy.
19: I think you're right. There has been some progress, and you've got to be painstaking progress. But I think the whole situation of what's happened in Quella could be the big start of something new. In other words, a new push in the same way 10, 11 years ago when the whole issue became massive. And I'm afraid I do have some sympathy with the view, which is to say this is now a national security issue. And I think I have a feeling that Shabana Mahmood will follow the Zia Youssef's policies within a matter of weeks.
3: We're going to have to leave it there. We'll have you back in an hour. But we are mentioning the Clacton by-election that will take place on the 13th of August. This is following the resignation of Reform MP Nigel Farage. And the candidates are...
2: Why don't we just start...
20: Adam Al-Khatib, the Forward Party, William Stewart James Colston, Social Democratic Party, James Ransley, Consensus Party, Kai Stevens, the British Democrats, John Stevens, Rejoin EU, Nigel Farage, Reform UK, Lawrence Fox, the Reclaim Party, Martin Davies, Freedom Alliance, Real People, Real Alternative, Count Binface, Count Binface Party, Ketan Kumar Pipalia, UK Voice, Safer and Stronger UK. Marcus White, Everyone is God Party. Standing as independent candidates are Rhys Cowan, Andy Earlham, Glenn Charles Cummings, Atty Fard, Tony Francis, Robin Green, Abby Hukwe, Stephen Richard Ingram, Amy Morris, Derek Norbert Morris, Michael Noel O'Keefe, Martin O'Brien, Nick Pellas, Daniel Pocock, Jerry Smith, Pamela Walford, Joseph 77, Tony Kane, Woke Trump Kazi, Mark Wilkinson. Standing for the official Monster Raving Loony Party is Baron Von Thunderclap, Howling Lord Hope, Nick the Incredible Flying Brick.
21: Monster Raving.
3: Well, there you go. Much more coming up on Britain's Newsroom, but next we've got your 60-second news update with Sophia Wensler.
0: Andrew Miriam, thank you. Your headlines at 10:35. Reform UK has promised to use the Royal Navy to seal off the channel to small boat migrants in a plan named Operation Fortress, which would intercept all migrant boats and return them to France or Belgium. It comes as more than 2,000 migrants have made the crossing since Andy Burnham became Prime Minister. Donald Trump says the US and Iran have reached a deal over the Strait of Hormuz, with more talks due to go ahead today. The claim comes after the US president cancelled what he described as massive strikes on Iran over the weekend. Meanwhile, back in the UK, economists are warning Britain could be heading for a recession if the conflict in the Middle East persists. A 35-year-old man has been arrested following the death of a 9-year-old girl who was found seriously injured at an industrial estate in Arbroath. The child was taken to hospital but sadly died. Her death is being treated as suspicious. A new campaign featuring powerful images of toys with stab wounds has been launched to warn parents that even primary school children could start carrying knives. The campaign by Simply Active highlights that no child is too young to be affected by knife crime and encourages parents to take the issue seriously. Those are your headlines for now. More news at the top of the hour.
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2: Up next, we're going to get reaction to those astonishing claims that the United States might have actually had a hand in those 60,000 migrants who stormed that Spanish enclave last week. This is Britain's Newsroom on GB News.
23: Good morning and welcome to your latest GB News weather update from the Met Office. Well, it's going to be a hot and muggy day for some parts of England and Wales, and a quite humid picture elsewhere too, with the potential for some rain or showers, mainly in the north of the UK today, and more particularly Scotland. So a pretty damp start to the day for the central belt, and the rain will gradually push its way ever so slightly further north as we go through into this afternoon. Showers will form across Northern Ireland and Southern Scotland too, and there may well be just one or two very isolated hit and miss showers across England and Wales, but here it's mostly about the heat and humidity. A really hot day across the southeast of England in particular, the mid-30s Celsius possible, and quite likely the low 30s more widely across England and the east of Wales. The potential is there also for one or two late afternoon and evening showers, possibly thunderstorms. So don't take the graphics too literally. We could see one or two showers further south and east than these graphics suggest. But generally speaking, it'll be the further north and west you come where the greater the chance of seeing some rain this evening, more especially across Scotland. But the rain will tend to become more showery away from the north as we go towards the second half of the day. A pretty humid picture, though, through this evening, wherever you are. An increasing chance of some longer spells of rain developing, some heavy outbreaks perhaps for parts of North Wales, but generally the chance of rain or showers in many northern and western parts of the UK overnight tonight. Further south and east, staying largely dry, but again, the chance of one or two heavy showers or thunderstorms. An uncomfortably warm night for sleeping, quite humid, temperatures perhaps staying in the high teens Celsius in some southern areas. Now for Tuesday, it's going to be a slightly less hot and humid day for most, and certainly a pretty wet day across parts of northern Scotland. An increasingly breezy picture here, the winds funneling down through the Irish Sea as well later in the day. The chance of some scattered showers breaking out pretty much anywhere across the UK, but that chance is lowest towards the south and the east. And here we'll hold on to some heat. Temperatures might well approach 30 degrees Celsius in the east of England, but cooler for most.
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5: Good morning. 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The M2 eastbound between junctions 3 and 4 in Chatham has the exit at junction 6 closed. The M25 clockwise has incidents at junction 27 in Epping and junction 28 at junction 28 in Brentwood. The M1 northbound between junctions 14 and 15 near Milton Keynes has an obstruction reported. The M11 southbound at junction 14 in Girton is affected by an incident. In Scotland, the A78 is closed in both directions between Dunlop Street and Ratho Street due to planned roadworks. And on the trains, cross-country and Great Western Railway services have reduced service between Newport and Cardiff Central. For more travel news, go to gbnews.com.
3: Welcome back. It's 20 to 11. 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
2: Well, after 60,000 Moroccans stormed into the Spanish enclave of Ceuta, have I pronounced it right?
3: Well, we landed on Ceuta, but Ceuta. Nobody's Spanish Ceuta. Here, so...
2: It's being claimed that the MAGA movement in the United States may have played a role in the unrest.
3: Well, the Spanish Prime Minister, Pedro Sanchez, has made little secret of his opposition to Donald Trump. Of course, he refused Washington access to the military bases in Spain during the Iran war, while consistently falling short of NATO's defence spending target.
2: Well, the Republican Congressman Mario Diaz-Balart has questioned Spain's claim to the enclave, arguing the enclave is not in the geographic territory of Spain. Well, that's just plain wrong.
3: Exactly. Well, it's in Africa, but it's owned by Spain.
2: Spain, yeah.
3: Well, we're now joined by Defence and International Affairs consultant Thomas Clowes Pritchard. Thomas, good morning. Thank you for speaking to us on GB News. Now, of course, last week when these pictures started to come through of tens of thousands of migrants swimming into the enclave of Ceuta, the initial questions were, how has this been allowed to happen? Is the Moroccan government complicit in this? We saw pictures of large transports, lorries reaching the border, hundreds of men getting out. Do you think there is some sort of conspiracy or pre-planning behind this border breach, or is it a complete coincidence?
6: Well, good morning, Miriam. Thank you for having me on the show again. Great to be with you. There's been an awful lot of speculation around all of this. There's been reporting, literally in just in terms of the numbers, there's been reporting of 50,000. There have been other reports claiming it's as high as 80,000. So I think that in and of itself just goes to show how little we know, even after a few days have gone by. I've been speaking to a contact in Spain, who is a political ally of Trump, who has actually said off the record that this may actually be down to a deliberate action by the Moroccan government in order to destabilize the region. Mm. There have been other claims that it's been because of pardoned prisoners for Throne Day in Morocco. But you know, these are desperately poor people who may be claiming asylum or who may well be trying to find a better life. So there are all kinds of claims that are sort of swirling around in the press at the moment, and we'll only know after investigations have taken place.
2: If it was designed to undermine the Spanish Prime Minister in particular, because we know that Trump is a big Trump and the Spanish Prime Minister do not get on at all, that's somewhat backfired, hasn't it? Because hasn't his government been praised for the way they managed to They've repelled 58,000 or 54,000 have already been sent back to Morocco. In other words, they've been quite decisive. You could compare it with the government's feeble attempt here to stop the small boats.
6: Well, in many ways, that's true, Andrew. The Spanish government have acted quickly here. There have been tens of thousands of people who have decided to return back to Morocco voluntarily, as you said. However, at the same time, other EU governments have been very critical of Mr. Sanchez, with Giorgia Meloni, the Italian Prime Minister, for example, saying that or alluding that Spain should be temporarily excluded from the Schengen sort of free movement agreement. And she's been backed up by the Finnish government on that one as well. So there have been all kinds of, yes, the Spanish government has acted very quickly, but there is still a lot of room for criticism as well. And frankly, this crisis is so big that actually it may well be difficult for the Spanish government to get a handle on it for some time. Mm. We're going to have to see.
3: We've heard lots of those, particularly on the left, arguing that the cause of this invasion or migrant crisis, whatever you want to call it, is the fact that, as you said, there are a lot of desperately poor people in neighbouring countries to their Ceuta enclave. But on the other hand, it's also true, isn't it, that some countries, Morocco being one of them, use mass migration as a geopolitical tool. They did it, the Moroccans did it in 2021 when the Spanish took in a dissident and treated him for COVID. They let deliberately 8,000 people across the border. We know that the Russians do this on the EU's eastern border. Isn't this an example of an increasing use of migration as a political tool?
6: Well, yes, quite possibly. And if my contact in Spain is correct about that, then I think the Moroccan government have an awful lot of difficult questions to answer. It is worth noting that Ceuta and Melilla are disputed territories. They are administrated by Spain, but they are also claimed by Morocco. Morocco does not recognize the Spanish claim over those. So it could be a way of mounting pressure on the Spanish government to perhaps give up their claims on those territories. There's also the dynamic between Morocco and Algeria. Spain are very close allies with Algeria. Morocco and Algeria are not particularly close allies. There's been an energy deal between Spain, Italy and Algeria, which has been absolutely instrumental in weaning the EU off of Russian energy. So there are an awful lot of very complicated dynamics at play here.
3: Indeed. Well, Thomas Klaus Pritchard, thank you so much for joining us on Britain's News this
2: morning. And I think Morocco are going to struggle to try and prove it is really their territory. I'm just looking here. First came under Portuguese rule in 1415, became part of Spain in 1580.
3: Yeah.
2: That was even before the Armada.
3: Yeah, that's
2: I mean, it is Spanish, and I mean, that's it.
3: On the one hand, it is odd that there's parts of Spain in Africa, but they're all around the world.
2: Yes.
3: There are these enclaves and borders.
2: It was parts of empires.
3: That's right. And it's, you know, borders have never been fixed, have they? No. I mean, no. Do the Germans have a claim to the Polish ports that got taken off them in 1919? Yeah. Who knows?
2: Up next, could we be about to see a pact between Reform UK and Restore? Mm. Nigel, that's Rupert Lowe's Restore. We'll tell you why in a moment, but first we're going to give you the forecast for some elusive holiday sun. Not that.
4: I forecast a perfect holiday in the sun.
7: Weather looking good then?
4: 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And no worries about our travel insurance.
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23: It's turning more humid over the next few days in the UK, but it's even hotter across the Mediterranean, and the dry and sunny weather is set to continue for most through the week ahead. There may well be a slight downturn in temperatures compared to recent weeks across parts of Portugal and Spain, but we'll still see highs in the low 30s. There may well be one or two isolated afternoon showers and thunderstorms across the Pyrenees, the Alps and down the spine of Italy, but many coastal resorts in Italy, the Balkans, Greece and Turkey will stay fine, sunny and very hot through much of the week ahead.
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3: Welcome back to Britain's Newsroom. Reform UK leader Nigel Farage has sparked speculation about a potential deal with Restore Britain after vowing to build a broad coalition to unite the right.
2: And this follows Restore Britain's leader Rupert Lowe saying he's open to a pact if Reform backs 5 key policies, including this, a referendum on bringing back the death penalty, which I think would be very popular.
3: Well, senior research associate at More in Common, Charlie Buckley, joins us now. Charlie, good morning. Thank you so much for joining us on the show. Now, this intervention from Rupert Lowe has been sparked by the Manchester mayoral by-election, hasn't it, where Restore beat the Conservatives. That was quite an extraordinary result.
32: Yeah, that's not something that many people saw coming. This is in line with some troubles that we've seen the Conservatives have in elections recently. In the locals, maybe people easy to forget, but the Conservatives did much worse than they were hoping to. And similarly, in other by-elections that we've seen recently, such as in Makerfield and Gorton and Denton, they've similarly suffered quite a bit. So this was a good coup for Restore in Manchester. Although one thing that I think people in Reform would be keen to point out is that, like in Makerfield, the vote share that Restore achieved was not enough to swing things against Reform. It wouldn't have made up the difference anyway, even if all of those voters had been voting Reform instead.
3: So do you think there's any mileage in this proposed pact? It sounds like Reform representatives on the media this morning have been putting off the idea. They don't really think that there's any mileage in joining forces.
32: Well, this It's well timed from Rupert Lowe, given that this is something that we've been talking about for a bit, this idea of a pincer movement around around reform. If the Conservatives are able to get their act together, we know that Kemi Badenoch is much more popular than she was a year ago. And similarly, this presence of Restore in these highly contested by-elections, eating away at Reform's vote share, could plausibly pose a threat to Reform. But as I was saying earlier, in practice, what we've seen in these elections is that Reform are underperforming, regardless of how Restore are doing. And I think that from the research that we've done, the troubles that Reform are having in these by-elections and Nigel Farage's declining performance in the polls are more attributable to Reform's own problems and the perceptions of Reform itself, rather than the presence of Rupert Lowe and Restore.
3: Charlie Buckley, thank you so much for joining us this morning.
2: We've got some breaking news. Reform UK MP for Boston Skegness, Richard Tice, is being investigated by parliamentary authorities over an alleged failure to declare an interest. The parliamentary Christopher Stan has confirmed earlier this morning the investigation will proceed. We're yet to hear from Mr. Tice.
3: Well, plenty more coming up on Britain's Newsroom, including a press conference from Nigel Farage. Stick with us on Britain's Newsroom.
0: Today, clouds overhead, total zen within. 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
1: Hello, good morning. Welcome to your latest GB News weather update brought to you from the Met Office. Very hot and humid for many southern and central areas through today. Rain across more northern areas will become a little bit more sporadic through the day. And there's a risk of showers as we head into Tuesday. Low pressures with us through the start of this week, bringing in some southerly winds, which has brought that hot and humid air. So a much hotter day today compared to yesterday, particularly for central and eastern areas of England, where there'll be very strong sunshine. An easterly wind across the east coast of England, though, will bring a slightly fresher feel here. Meanwhile, further west, outbreaks of rain at times, mainly showery. After a pretty wet day, it will turn a little bit dry for some areas of Scotland this afternoon. Also feeling quite humid here. Temperatures in the mid-30s for some areas in the southeast, for many in the low to mid-20s elsewhere. So a pretty humid end to the day across much of Scotland. Temperatures in the mid-teens, in the low 20s across the Borders region. For Belfast, 22 degrees this evening. Further south, it's going to be quite wet across some areas of Wales. Some showery outbreaks of rain pushing up across Wales. Dry further south, though, across more southern areas of England and across the east. Now, this rain pushes further north through Monday night into parts of northern England as well as Scotland. It will turn heavy for a time as well. I think for many central and eastern areas, you're not going to see very much of this rain through the next 48 hours or so. And it is going to stay very humid overnight. Temperatures perhaps holding up above 20 degrees across the London area. So a mild start to the day on Tuesday. It will be a windier day on Tuesday, and there's a greater risk of showers for more western areas in the south as well. So for parts of southwest England and Wales, we could see some heavy downpours. Northern Ireland at risk of seeing some quite persistent thunderstorms as well into the afternoon, and some heavy rain for the far north of Scotland. So a bit more unsettled. Bye-bye.
0: Today, clouds overhead, total zen within. 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
4: 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UK only. Entrance must be 18 or over. Lines close at 4 p.m. on the 21st of August. This is a network giveaway. Entries will be pooled. 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

0: form to come up with these slogans, but they're not properly thought out, like this announcement today. It's just done in a panic on the back of a fag packet. It hasn't been properly thought out.
1: And Nigel Farage says he'll build a broad coalition which will unite the right, while Rupert Lowe from Restore says he's prepared to work with Mr Farage. So will we see a Reform Restore pact? Bearing in mind those two men can't stand the sight of each other.
2: Breaking news this morning, Reform UK MP Richard Tice is under investigation by parliamentary authorities over an alleged failure to declare an interest.
1: And one of Britain's biggest sporting traditions is underway as thousands of sailors descend on the Isle of Wight for Cows Week.
2: Well, in just a few minutes' time, we're going to be hearing from Reform UK. They are putting on a press conference to go into more detail about this plan that's been trailed in the newspapers today about stopping the small boats crisis by turning around boats in the Channel using the Royal Navy and, I assume, depositing them back on French beaches.
1: Yeah, we've got Mark White who's with us here. Mark White, Andy Burnham was saying yesterday, well, the number of crossings are down substantially. Is that down to Labour's policies or is it down to the weather?
3: Partly, I think it is down to the policies. There's no doubt that the enhanced police patrols in the northern sector around Dunkirk and Calais are pushing migrant smugglers further down. So that means, for the interim at least, they're not able to push out as many boats.
1: Right.
3: It's much more of an effort trying to get all the migrants down to likes of Boulogne and Dieppe further down. But they'll adapt and overcome. They always do.
2: Well, we can go now live to Nigel Farage.
1: Just about to start speaking.
4: This morning to be launching Operation Fortress, which builds on Operation Restoring Justice, which Zia and I launched last year. This major crisis that Europe's facing began really in earnest in 2015. It followed the disastrous war in Libya and led to large numbers of people beginning to cross the Mediterranean in boats. I was there in the European Parliament at the time. The Commission President, Jean-Claude Juncker, saw this as an opportunity for the first time to launch the common EU refugee and asylum policy. What it meant was that if anybody set foot on EU soil, they would be allowed to stay. I warned against it, I railed against it, but of course to no avail. And that stupidity was compounded, of course, by Angela Merkel saying, anyone that wants to come, we can manage, we can accommodate you. And it's had pretty dire consequences. One only has to think about what's happened to the city of Malmo, previously a fairly peaceful port, now one of the murder and rape hotspots in the whole of Europe. And in many ways, in the run-up to the referendum in 2016, the reason that I launched that Breaking Point poster was to say Europe has given itself massive problems for decades to come, but we can avoid this by leaving the European Union and getting back control of our borders. Sadly, governments after 2016 were in power but never really believed in the Brexit project, and even when Brexit finally came, there was no change to our status with the ECHR. And that was why 5 years ago, single-handedly, I went out repeatedly into the English Channel, videoing, YouTubing the growing number of boats crossing the English Channel, and I made the argument that you might just as well put a sign on the White Cliffs of Dover, everyone welcome, because the chances of deportation were then and are today so incredibly slim. I said I believed if it wasn't stopped that it would lead, literally in numerical terms, to an invasion of our country. Well, under the Conservatives, 130,000 people arrived via that route. The vast majority, young males of fighting age, who willfully discard their iPhones and their passports into the English Channel at the 12-mile line. And I've been out and I've filmed that too. In the end, Boris Johnson reacted with a speech at Lyd Airport announcing the Rwanda plan. But it was doomed to failure from day one because of our continuing presence as part of the European Convention on Human Rights. I have to say, The fact we've given the French

0: over £1 billion, and that their navy still escort boats from a couple of hundred yards off the beach all the way across to the 12-mile line. That is something that needs to stop. And whatever videos or pictures you see of the French police slashing boats, the fact is that the traffickers have become even smarter. And in the last 3 weeks, we've seen several launches coming from as far west as Normandy. All the while, the pull factor of coming to the UK, being able to stay, all the while that pull factor is still there. It doesn't matter how much money we give the French, the boats will continue to come. And of course, many of those that have come are people who in some cases wish us harm or do us harm. As we speak, there is a man, charming chap, Kalashnikov tattooed on his face, currently in prison in this country, who's threatened repeatedly to kill me. And no doubt that promise remains when he's out in a few months' time. But there isn't a single week that goes by where we don't see stories of serious crimes, sexual assaults, rapes. And we know for a fact that many that are now coming come with the deliberate attempt of joining criminal gangs in Britain as soon as they come. But it is worse than that. I first started voicing this again 5 years ago to say this would become, or could become, then, a national security emergency. And that is exactly what it is. Repeatedly, I've asked the Prime Minister, well, the last Prime Minister, Keir Starmer, in PMQs, whether he would declare a national security emergency. 2 months ago, I told the Home Secretary and the House of Commons that I had it on the highest authority that the Iranian regime was using the Channel crisis to put their own operatives across the English Channel. I was met by shouts of shame on you. Well, shame on them, because once again, it proves that I was ahead of the curve on this. And indeed, that is what is happening. So Operation Fortress will be a combined military operation. It will save lives. It will help the French in fulfilling their job of stopping the boats, and it will save a huge amount of money. We are very confident that our policy of securely picking people up and safely taking them back to France, we are entirely confident that that falls within other conventions of international law, and you'll see that argued clearly in this document. And when you think about it, what is the Royal Navy for? If the Royal Navy is not there to protect this country from invasion, then frankly, I can't see what its purpose is. We now see a Conservative Shadow Home Secretary going into the English Channel 5 years too late and making exactly the same arguments now that I've made for 5 years. But remember, in their 2010, 15, 17 and 19 manifestos, they promised net migration down to tens of thousands a year and shouldn't be believed. And even since Andy Burnham has become Prime Minister, already 2,000 people have crossed the English Channel. There is an argument doing the rounds in the media that it's okay. It's fine. The numbers are 40% lower than they were this time last year. But it only takes one or two Iranian terrorists to come into Britain and commit a mass atrocity for this to be a disaster. The Australians faced all of these problems many years ago. They tried offshore processing. They tried a number of things. And in the end, what worked was towing the boats back to Indonesia. And since then, hardly a boat has landed in Australia. I am entirely confident that under a reform government, within a fortnight, there would be no more boats. And whilst this issue may not be uppermost in the minds of many in Westminster, I can tell you out in the country, it is. And that comes down to a simple point, fairness. What is fair, what is right, what is wrong? Those who come to Britain legally now go through a long expensive process. It's unfair on them. And to now see a situation where those that come to Britain illegally, via these means, go to the top of social housing lists all over the country is simply unfair. I do not have much confidence that this Prime Minister will grip this, but I very much hope that I'm wrong, and I will ask Zia to lay out more of the operational details. Thank you.
1: A nation that cannot control its borders is not a sovereign nation, and Britain is being invaded. For decades, Tory and Labour governments promised to get tough on illegal immigration. And yet, year after year after year, tens of thousands of fighting-age males have arrived on our beaches. In fact, the total number of illegal immigrants in this country now stands at well over 1 million. The United Kingdom is being invaded. Over 200,000 people have landed illegally on our shores over 8 years. Now that's a staggering figure, and it exceeds the total number of Allied troops who stormed the beaches of Normandy on D-Day. Those who arrive are unvetted, mainly military-aged men from Iran, Afghanistan, Syria, and Iraq. Now, they have been rewarded for this by a political class that puts them up in hotels at the British taxpayers' expense, given free meals, free healthcare, free TV licenses, and even free trips to the safari park and to the cinema. I never forget, as Nigel said, that it was the Tories that allowed 130,000 to arrive. Labour is simply continuing their betrayal. Even those that commit heinous crimes are routinely defended by so-called human rights lawyers who succeed in preventing even convicted rapist illegal migrants from being deported. All thanks to Tory and Labour politicians who prioritise the rights of foreign citizens over our own. Now, some of those arriving illegally by boat have already attempted terrorist attacks on our soil. Some have committed gruesome murders, like on the night of the 20th of October 2024. A 27-year-old young lady called Rhiannon White had just finished her shift at the Park Inn Hotel. She was on the phone to a friend as she walked to the railway station. While she was on the platform, a Sudanese man inexplicably stabbed her 23 times with a screwdriver. She died in hospital 3 days later. Her killer, Deng Majek, had arrived in the UK illegally on a small boat 3 months before the attack. CCTV footage later showed him dancing and laughing. He was living in a hotel at taxpayer expense. Rhiannon's devastated mother said in court, quote, "It's always the undocumented illegal migrants that are doing this, and it's not fair." Also among those arriving are individuals who have actively plotted terror attacks on our soil. Intelligence reports confirm that hostile actors, including Iranian terrorists, are exploiting these very routes. The safety of the British people is being put at risk every single day. And the patience of the British people is now exhausted. We're unwilling to accept that Britain's borders should be open and undefended, unwilling to accept that our own veterans who served our nation with valour and distinction are being evicted from their homes to house fighting-age males from Iraq and Afghanistan who turned up on our beaches uninvited. As Nigel said, this is a national security emergency. Yet, successive Tory and Labour governments have treated this emergency with contemptible weakness. Rather than defending the realm, they have turned state agencies into a free taxi service and provided taxpayer-funded hotels for those who break our laws. They surrendered the English Channel to criminal cartels. Under Nigel's leadership, Reform UK will end this crisis for good. We will launch Operation Fortress, the biggest military operation in the English Channel since the Second World War. Under a Reform government, Prime Minister Farage will order His Majesty's Royal Navy to ensure that not a single unauthorized vessel makes it to the shores of the United Kingdom. Our plan, as you will see in the document, is endorsed by senior former members of our armed forces. It is simple. First, we will create an integrated surveillance command, unifying military and intelligence surveillance to make ours the most surveilled maritime border in the world. Second, any vessel attempting to cross illegally will be intercepted by our armed forces, who will return them back to France. Not a single illegal migrant trying to reach our shores will make it to Britain. To those with no right to enter Britain, our border will be impenetrable. Once the world realizes that crossing the Channel illegally leads only to being intercepted by our Royal Marines and returned to France, the incentive structure breaks. These economic migrants will stop paying smugglers and the boats will stop coming. Now, I know many in the media are clamoring to ask, what happens if the French don't agree and Royal Marines attempt to land people on a beach? Let me be crystal clear. A Reform government will show unflinching resolve to ensure that people who set out from France to break into Britain go back to France. That is our policy, not a future negotiating position with the French government. What France gets to decide is how that happens. Now look, we would far rather disembark people in port, walk people down a gangway, and hand them to the French authorities properly. That is more dignified, and it is what we will negotiate for. And keep in mind, the official position of the French government is that they do not want these boats leaving their shores in the first place. Tory and Labour governments have paid them, as Nigel said, £1 billion of British taxpayer money to stop the boats. Ostensibly, our military would in fact be helping them comply with the very agreements that they signed. But if the Elysee Palace refuses, make no mistake, His Majesty's Royal Marines will disembark them safely on the very shore they left that morning. Those are the only two options. There is no third option, where a British government under Reform just shrugs its shoulders and brings them back to Dover. That policy of Tory and Labour governments that has led to 200,000 illegal migrants arriving on our shores. That was the policy that led to the savage murder of Rhiannon White. The policy that has almost resulted in a mass casualty terrorist attack on our soil. And ask yourself what the alternative picture actually is. A president of France ordering French police onto a beach to block Royal Marines on a humanitarian mission from landing civilians in safety and forcing them back out to sea, directly endangering their lives? Well, that would be a crime against humanity. It is simply not a serious hypothetical that President Macron, or anybody else for that matter, would do that. And I do not believe the French public would stand for it if he did. And to the talking heads and useless politicians claiming this policy will not work, the evidence proves the opposite. In fact, it is the only thing that does. When Australia had a major illegal boats migration crisis, it was only when they launched a major military operation that it stopped. In fact, Tony Abbott's Operation Sovereign Borders cut illegal crossings to zero within weeks. A years-long crisis ended within weeks. And it also saved lives. Between Between 2007 and 2013, 1,200 migrants tragically died making the journey to Australia. The Australian military operation reduced that to zero. Over 170 migrants have already died trying to come to Britain via the Channel. Reform's proposed military operation to secure our borders will save migrant lives too. Now, expect fierce resistance from the Tory Labour establishment, claiming that this is impossible. Well, they have no choice but to call it impossible, lest they face the reality of their own failures. But the former Navy commanders who engineered this plan leave no room for doubt. It can be done. It must be done. The former senior members of our armed forces who endorsed this plan confirm this plan is viable and imperative to our national security. This is how we will stop the boats for good. Reform will end the invasion of Britain. Reform will put the British people first. Thank you.
0: Thank you, Zia. We've got one or two questions, starting with Henry Zethman from the BBC.
2: Thank you very much, Mr. Farage. This is an eye-catching hardening of your position on small boats. Why now? Is it an attempt to distract from questions about your finances and your party's finances? On which note, in 2024, did you negotiate a deal on what would happen to Reform's finances if you came back as leader at a time when you were suggesting that you had no plans to return to electoral politics?
0: Why now? Because I think what happened in Ceuta over the weekend shows you just how serious this situation is. The British public are getting tired, and I do genuinely think that the Iranian threat is very, very real indeed. So we've gone further. By the way, I'd never ruled this option out in the past. I'd always said it was an option if it came to it. But I think actually, you know what, the country will get behind the message that we have a Royal Navy. It's there to protect this country from invasion, and that now is what it should be used for. In terms of, questions about money could go on for years, you know. I mean, look, I had no intention of returning to politics or as leader of Reform, but in the spring of that year, I did talk to Richard Tice about what the liabilities would be if I was to come back to that position. You'd be a bit of a mug, wouldn't you, to walk into a job and not find out what the potential liabilities were. And they were substantial. They were substantial. In fact, without Richard, the party wouldn't have even survived. So that was useful for me to know, but it wasn't a deal, it wasn't an agreement, it was subject to if I came back. And if you want clarification on this, that came quite some time after the gift, which is perhaps the important point. Thank you. Olivia Utley, GB News.
3: You say you'd simply return migrants back to French beaches, even if the French disagree with the plan. Obviously, this all works a lot better if the French do agree with the plan. Have you had any assurances from senior French politicians that they're on board with this?
0: Can I just say, for the French, there are big upsides. Very big upsides. Life from Dunkirk through Calais, through Ardelot, Wimereau, all those rather beautiful little villages on Côte d'Opale, life is now hell. People stay locked in their houses. You can't resell a house. There's crime, there's litter, there's vandalism, there's gang violence, there are stabbings, there are shootings. I mean, dealing with this problem would be a great, great relief to the people of northern France. So that's the first thing I would say. There is a big upside for the French in this. Have we had talks with some senior French political figures about this? Yes. And I think attitudes are starting to change. Attitudes towards this are starting to change. You know, and they're also beginning to realize that we have given them a lot of money. And this would, in fact, be helping them with their objectives. So are we there yet? Can I guarantee you that they'll welcome this with open arms? I can't. But can I say there is a softening of attitude towards this position? Yes. And of course, we have some very major French elections coming up next year.
4: Right, do I add to that?
1: Well, look, as Nigel said, as you'll see in this document, we envisage two positions from the French. One in which they consent, which is vastly preferable, and what we will, that will be our primary objective. However, if they choose not to consent, we have a plan for that too.
0: All right, thank you. Carl Dinnan, ITV.
2: Thanks very much, over here. Just to be clear, so you seem to be saying that if the French do not consent to accepting these people back, you are going to order the Royal Marines to land on French beaches against the will of the French to offload these people. Is that legal? And secondly, you seem to have just admitted that you were considering returning as reform leader in the spring of 2024. Can you be absolutely clear and honest? When did you start thinking about returning to Parliament and becoming the leader of the Reform Party?
0: I was being bullied for months and months and months by lots and lots of people. You've got to come back, you've got to come back, you've got to come back. I said no, no. I mean, to be honest with you, I was probably 60-40 in favour of going to America, because there was an exciting 6 months coming up over there. So all of this was provisional. None of us ever quite know what we're going to do next in life. And look, you know, when Rishi called the election, I just thought, well, the hell with it, I'm not going to do it, and that's that. And then yet more guilt was piled upon me, and I reluctantly, at the last minute, changed my mind. But no, I had no, there was no plan to come back at all. There were lots of people asking me to, all right? Simple as that. Sorry, the first part of your question specifically.
2: What's the legality of sending the military to land on French beaches?
0: Saving lives at sea. Saving lives at sea under international law, when people are in, and these big mega dinghies, you saw one last week with 165 on, 90 to 100 is now common. If you've ever seen one of them, and I've seen many of them, they're built for one trip. They've got balsa wood glued in the bottom. It is astonishing that we've not had a mass casualty event for some time. And indeed, the last big one happened at night, and there just happened to be a scallop boat next to them. Otherwise, that would have been 40 gone. And you're going through the world's busiest shipping lanes. You're prone to fog. Actually, picking these people up out of flimsy boats and returning them to the nearest safe destination and to a safe country, we believe is entirely in keeping with the international law of the sea, going back for, gosh, I mean, well over 100 years. Now, that doesn't mean the French government themselves will welcome it, but hey, we've given them £1 billion to stop the boats, we're just helping them.
1: Yeah, and I would add to that, obviously our position is one of the first things Nigel will do as Prime Minister is lead the ECHR, but Article of the ECHR, it demands that you protect life. The laws of the sea, the prevailing obligation, anybody who comes across a vessel in distress is to protect life. That is exactly what we would be doing. And by the way, find me another route in which, in between two developed countries, two first world top 10 economy countries, or one in every 100 people making the journey are dying. Every single one of those vessels, those people are in distress. They need to be rescued. Listen, we want to, our priority is Britain. We don't want any more British people to be murdered by illegal migrants coming across the channel. We don't want a mass casualty terror attack, but we also don't want any migrants perishing tragically trying to make the journey. That is our position. If people want to take a different one, that's up to them.
0: Alex Rogers, Sky News.
5: Question for Nigel. Last year, when you announced your policy for mass deportations, you said the boats would stop coming in days because there will be no incentive. Why then do you need this policy of involving the Navy? And a second, if I may, your former MP Rupert Lowe has offered you a pact of working together. You haven't explicitly ruled it out, but can you rule it out now? And are you able to offer reassurance to your colleagues who defected from the Tories that you would never do a deal that would see them lose their cabinet positions?
0: Right. Look, this does not replace Operation Restoring Justice, not a bit of it. What it does is to update Operation Restoring Justice, which did, as an option, say we would consider this as a next step. Do you know, the British public are sceptical that anybody any government that allows people to come in, be processed through Dover and Manston, will ever actually get the legal frameworks right to deport them. Even though we assure them that we'll do all of these things, this, I think, puts it out in starker, clearer terms. It's very easy to understand the concept that the Royal Navy is there to protect against foreign invasion. And actually, you know what? The 1971 Nationality Act still applies, that it is an offence to illegally enter our country. It's just that the last two governments don't seem to have cared about it. On the Rupert Lowe stuff, well, my understanding is that he had a bit of a fallout last week with the Conservatives, who, you know, he had been working quite closely with for some time. You know, he said that he had a deal with the Conservatives, and Kemi Badenoch said they had an arrangement. I don't know what that was. My understanding is there was a bit of a fallout. Now, look, I mean, if you want to do a political deal with somebody, you know, you would contact them privately and not do a 12-minute video. That said, I did actually reach out back yesterday to him. I did say, look, should we have a call? I haven't heard back yet. So I don't know what the sincerity of this is, but it seemed to me that he was sort of, more than anything, perhaps putting out this gesture, saying, look, I'm the good guy, Nigel's the bad guy. Well, that's not the case. And if you look at my history, you know, in politics over the last few years, I am prepared to do things and make sacrifices if I believe it's in the national interest. I certainly did that in 2019, and I would do whatever I could for us to have a sane centre-right alliance that beat Labour at the next general election. But I don't ditch my friends, I don't ditch my allies, whether that's Suella Braverman or Posh George, you know, I do not ditch people because somebody else wants me to. And there's an irony in this, which is that 2 years ago, Rupert Lowe said what a fantastic job Jenrick, Braverman and Kruger were doing inside the Conservative Party. And, you know, unlike Chris Philp, who failed completely, but now wants to sort of forget it, in the case of Braverman and Jenrick, they resigned from their positions in their frustration that the government wouldn't get a grip. So that would not be a part of a negotiation. In broader terms, look, you know, you could see a situation where Restore, without the hope of winning anything outside Great Yarmouth, I mean, literally without a hope of winning a single seat in the country, could do us great harm. And I think online you will see a lot of Restore potential voters now beginning to worry about the impact that might have. So look, I'll finalise that by saying, if it was the offer of a deal, it came in a very unusual way. I have responded to it potentially, you know, with an open mind, as I would, but I'm certainly not going to be ditching people that I view to be allies and a great asset. Thank you for the question. Christian Calgi, Daily Mail.
6: Hello. Just a couple of questions on this, the policy itself. When you just mentioned Robert Jenrick, when he was Immigration Minister, he actually ditched plans to turn dinghies back to France in 2022 on the grounds that it was unsafe. That was the then government's assessment. Why do you clearly believe it can now be done in a safe way?
0: Stop. This is not pushback. Pushback is difficult and dangerous. You know, when you get a spring tide and an ebb running through the Straits of Dover, believe you me, operating pushback without capsizing a boat would be incredibly difficult to do. We are not talking about that. We are talking about rescue and return. It is a completely different concept.
6: Okay, thank you for that one. You say this plan will save a huge amount of money. There are questions about about the Navy's actual boat capacity with offshore patrol vessels. Is it not the case that you would have to spend a sizable amount of money increasing the number in the arsenal? And just to pick up on the question we just had about this offer from Mr. Lowe, you called for a broad coalition last night, and clearly you are very open-minded, surprisingly so, about Mr. Lowe. Do you think that broad coalition needs to include the Conservatives?
0: I'm open-minded about talks. I'm open-minded about talks with people who I think share a similar, albeit in some cases slightly different, objective. And I've always been open-minded. I'll talk to anybody who's got a similar goal to me. The difficulty with the Conservatives is, how can I believe a word Chris Philp says? How can you tell people in four consecutive manifestos you'll reduce illegal migration and deport those that come illegally and do the opposite? And if they've done it for four manifestos in a row, why on earth should I or the public believe them on a fifth? That's how I see that right at this moment in time. Okay, I don't think what no one's really got a grip on here is the sheer scale and cost of what happens in the English Channel every single day. I know this subject well. Go to Ramsgate Harbour. You will see four great big cutters. Those cutters are used by Border Force, but of course, we would have Border Force working in conjunction, in many cases, with Royal Marines, soldiers, whatever else made this joint military operation work. So those boats are there. They're fully staffed, they're fully manned, they're available, and it won't cost any more than it's currently costing, frankly, to operate. You've also, in Ramsgate Harbour, got two other boats on big seven-figure money. Do you know what their job is? To go up and down the channel and pick up the empties. Literally millions of pounds a year just to pick up empty dinghies and take them back to Ramsgate. Go to Lyd Airport, where you'll see spotter planes, a gigantic drone, a small drone, other spotter planes from Norfolk, sometimes coming down to help. And then, of course, you've got the RNLI, who, whilst that's not taxpayers' money, but still money, on a busy day, you'll have the lifeboats of Ramsgate, Walmer, Dover, Dungeness, Rye, and even Eastbourne. If you literally came out and saw the mass scale of operation, the daily operational cost of hundreds of thousands of pounds a day, you would realise we've actually got the kit already. We've just not chosen to use it to stop people from coming. The only upgrade that would be needed here would be for a couple of naval patrol vessels to be in the channel, and as I understand it, there are three of those currently at sea around the United Kingdom. We are spending all the money on these assets just to act as a taxi service on behalf of illegal criminal gangs bringing people into Britain. I'm not upping the cost, I'm just saying these people will not be allowed to come. Okay, Raheem Kassam, National Pulse.
7: Thank you both. I'm sure it wouldn't have escaped your attention this morning that the first question you got was unrelated to the subject of the press conference, and I kind of wonder what are your thoughts on how the mainstream media has been treating you and those around you recently. Last week we broke a story that the Prime Minister's new chief of staff co-authored a report denying the grooming gang scandal alongside a convicted paedophile, and yet it doesn't get coverage in the mainstream media. But they will go through, you know, every member of your family's addresses and all of that stuff. So what is your thoughts on that? And then secondly, in terms of Rupert Lowe, wouldn't it have been better, rather than him doing a 12-minute video, very well produced, interesting music bed and all of that, to just start by saying to the people that he abused in Reform the words, "I'm sorry"?
0: Look, as far as that's concerned, Restore have spent most of their time attacking Reform and attacking Reform individuals endlessly, relentlessly. They haven't until now criticised the Conservatives at all. There was some kind of deal between the two. Don't ask me what it was. I just know that it erupted and blew up last week. So you might see a change of tack on that. There is this myth that I fell out with Rupert Lowe. It's not true. Everyone fell out with Rupert Lowe.
8: I mean, and it was the screaming, the shouting, the threatening, the legal writs. Everyone fell out with him, all right? But look, you know, if you have to speak to people or make arrangements with people that you've previously fallen out with, if there is a greater good to be had from that, then I'm not closing my mind to it. Sorry would be nice, but I would have thought unlikely to be forthcoming. Look, I just feel that there's been a one-sided pile-on against reform. I don't think people's family members would be... I don't think Kemi Badenoch's family members or Andy Burnham's family members would be subject to the harassment and increased security risk that mine have been. I've only spoken about a very little part of this. I don't believe it would happen. And, you know, if every time the name George Cottrell is mentioned, you write career criminal next to it, well, please make sure, folks, in the interest of fairness, you do the same with Louise Hay, and you make sure every time Johnny Reynolds is mentioned, you do put next to it the fact that he had a false CV and that Angela Rayner didn't pay her tax. I think, you know, without appearing to be whingers, I do think we have come under a level of attack that would not be seen by another party if it was part of the establishment, which we're not. Let's go on to Peter Schnettwanger's Daily Telegraph.
9: Morning, Nigel. You mentioned there earlier, in one of the earlier questions, that you were open-minded to a deal, and then in a conversation with Mr. Lowe, he set out these red lines under which he would do some sort of pact. What are your red lines?
8: I said I'm open-minded to a conversation. A conversation is different to a negotiation. I opened the door to that conversation yesterday, late morning, and at the moment, I haven't yet had a reply. We will find out whether he genuinely wants to have talks. If he does, then we'll start to negotiate. But if anything like this was to happen, it would not happen overnight. It would go through a whole series of stages. As I say, whatever's been said in the past, you know, I'm prepared to put that aside and have a conversation. But I'm not going to commit myself to anything more than that right now. And he seems to have given us a shopping list, some of which I have no desire to meet. Interestingly, on policy terms, you know, actually most of the things he talks about are things that I've championed for over a quarter of a century. We'll see. Thank you very much. Michael Knowles from The Express.
10: So we're going to leave the press conference now with Nigel Farage holding court. We've got our panel still with us, Mark Field, Andy Williams is back with us.
11: Andy Burnham, you nearly
10: I did call you Andy Burnham, I'm very sorry.
11: I've got the Prime Minister, excuse me, Andy.
10: But I just want to say to you, Mark, as a former Tory MP, this is going to play very well, what he's talking about today. There are all sorts of practical problems with it, but it was what people will be saying. I know what people are going to be saying on our emails and texts, they say, about time. What is the Royal Navy for if it's not defending our borders?
12: This is an issue of national security, and I think business as usual just isn't going to cut it. And I think where Farage was right is that too many politicians on all sides have made promises over the years that, oh yes, you know, we're going to reduce to tens of thousands, we're going to smash the gangs, get rid of the boats, and nothing has happened. And the cynicism and the lack of trust from the British public now is very, very profound. Mm. And mark my words, this policy, and there are practical issues that are about the capacity of the Navy, about lawfare that may take over, but this policy will now be the template that I think all parties
10: are going to follow. Particularly what we saw in Spain with all those migrants charging in and seeing how swiftly the Spanish authorities dealt with it.
12: Well, these were horrific scenes, obviously. And again, we saw a decade ago when there were huge numbers coming from Syria and from the Middle East onto the shores of Greece and Italy, just what had to change. So I think this is, I mean, what is interesting actually about what Nigel Farage has said is he has a grip on the detail. I mean, it is often argued in many things that he doesn't have a detail about economic policy, etc. But on this thing in particular, he's worked through the weeds on it all. And so I think, as I say, it would become the template that I think other parties will slowly but surely follow. They won't necessarily say they're following it, but I suspect this will be very popular, and it will only be relatively limited voices on, you know, from the legal side and etc. that will...
7: The human rights lawyers.
10: They'll be saying it. Oh, of course, and Andy Williams is going to say it, of course.
13: Well, I agree with what Mark said about empty promises and I think unrealistic promises that have been made by successive ministers and prime ministers. I'd say two things. Number one, on the practicality, I think there are multiple issues with the practical implementation of this. The main one to my mind, and I know other people will put forward others, is, well, how do we get an agreement with France on this? As far as I'm concerned, you can't just dump people back on the shores of another sovereign nation. As far as I understand what they were saying, when challenged, Zia Youssef said, well, we're going to have unflinching resolve here. Well, that's all well and good, but is that enough? Don't you need to have some kind of agreement with France? What if we end up at loggerheads? Mm. Now, it doesn't seem obvious to me that France will simply fold because a government come in with unflinching resolve. They might do, but it's not obvious that they will.
14: Remember,
13: I think
14: there
13: that's
14: may be a very different sort of government in France by the time of the next general.
13: Well, indeed, I mean, exactly. We don't know. It could be a far right government. It could be a far left government. For all we know, it could go either.
10: And it's a fight Nigel Farage would want.
14: Well, in many ways he would, I suspect. And ultimately, listen, I don't disagree with what Andy says. I think there are practical issues here. I shouldn't suggest that this is going to be the game changer. And I worry actually about the capacity of the Navy as well. I mean, given the numbers that potentially continue to come across, it's still a fairly large stretch of the channel that would need to be properly dealt with.
15: Well, in reassuring democratic style, both the Conservatives and Labour have criticised reform's plan. Here's what the Shadow Home Secretary Chris Philp told GB News this morning.
16: The only party with credible policies that have been properly thought out. It's very easy for reform to come up with these slogans, but they're not properly thought out, like this announcement today. It's just done in a panic on the back of a fag packet. It hasn't been properly thought out. When it comes to the economy, you know, cutting welfare and cutting taxes, you know, we Conservatives have a properly thought out plan to cut welfare and cut taxes and ease the cost of living crisis. We've done the proper thinking. You know, Mel Stride and Helen Whateley and our leader, Kemi Badenoch, have done the proper thinking on that.
10: And a Labour Party spokesman said reform of Rohit Arnold announced in the latest desperate bid to distract from their growing sleaze scandals anger and easy answers won't bring crossings down. The serious action we've taken has started to have a real impact and has led to 46,000 attempted crossings stopped and 70,000 people with no right to be here removed. I did that without pausing for breath.
15: That's very impressive.
10: What do you think about that?
15: So did they.
10: We've still got Mark White here. Mark White, you make the point. How does Marina, even if the Royal Marines, how are they going to coax young men in their 20s, mainly in early 30s, to get on a Royal Naval vessel?
17: For me, this is, I think, the most potentially difficult aspect of what is being proposed here. However, you know, if there's determination and resolve, it can be done. The Royal Marines are expert, you know, in terms of these sort of at-sea interdictions. They train for this all of the time, and it would have to be, teams of Royal Marines in the rigid inflatables actually going up to a boat and plucking these young men off, because what is going to happen, understandably from the migrants' point of view, is that they will be non-compliant. At the moment, they're compliant. The second they get to what's called the central separation zone, that halfway point between France and the UK, that's where they get picked up by border force or lifeboats, and they're completely compliant because this is exactly what they want.
10: Yeah.
17: They want to be taken to the UK. When they get the message that they're being picked up to be returned to France, it's going to be a bit more difficult. But I still think it can be done. Yeah. I find this whole thing absolutely fascinating. The chattering classes and the established media will hate it, but this is going to play very well in the wider country. Of all the messages I get, you know, regularly, every time I do this, it's always, why don't we get the Navy in? Why aren't the Navy in and turning them back? So I honestly think it will play very well in the country.
15: Andy, do you think people are just fed up of the legal arguments and they want to see a practical solution? This is a practical solution.
13: It might be a practical solution. I think people are fed up of the legal arguments. I do think that the legal arguments are important. You know, a lot of the statistics show that about 25% of the people who are coming over are genuine asylum seekers. And one thing I would say is I do, and this is not going to win me any friends among the viewers, but I think that ship has sailed. But the idea that, you know, many of, quote unquote, many of the people who are coming here to do us harm, many are deliberately attempting to join criminal gangs. I don't think that's true, and I'd love to see evidence that suggests it is. Yes, there have been horrific incidents, absolutely, no one's denying that. But is it really true that many of the people who are coming across on small boats are doing so to do us harm? I think that's nonsense, and I think
10: it's
13: dangerous rhetoric.
10: Well, that's part of the problem, because we don't know who they are, we don't know what's in their heart, whether they've got bad intentions, because we don't know who they are, where they're from.
14: I think that's right. I mean, listen, I'm probably with Andy, I don't think necessarily, I would say many, some, and of course some very high profile people.
13: Absolutely.
14: And of course, then you have understandably, there's a lot of anger from the public at large, the undocumented people coming into this country and doing us harm. So, listen, this whole issue has, when one thinks of the change in public attitude in the last 2 years, and I suspect in the next 18 months to 2 years, clearly it's in Reform UK's interest for immigration to be towards the top of people's agenda, and if that is the case, then I suspect, as I say, that this will become an important template for a change across the political divide here in the UK.
15: Mark, a lot of our viewers are saying, well, you know, international law isn't real. Who cares about international law? And I think there are some strong arguments, for example, for leaving the ECHR. But international maritime law is actually quite important for trade and international relations, isn't it? We don't want to ditch that wholesale.
17: We're a maritime nation. We rely on the sea for so much of our trade and commerce. So, of course, you want to absolutely be on the right side of international maritime law. They would be if they were to pick up these migrant boats in French waters, because what it says, the international sort of law of the sea, when it comes to saving lives, is when you rescue people, and there absolutely is an argument for an interdiction, getting right in there and rescuing people on these boats at any point after they've made the journey, because these are very unsafe vessels, full to the gunwales often of migrants coming across. So, you know, intervening very quickly and taking these people to safety is something that would fall within international maritime law. The difficulty is you're supposed to then return them to the nearest safe landmass. So if they're in French waters, then you return them to France. By the time if they get to UK waters or the separation zone, then it's a bit more foggy in terms of what is legal and is not. So you would have to, as a Royal Navy, operate in French waters and pick them up. They could get away with that, I think, you know, the Royal Navy, by saying, look, you know, international laws of the sea, we're going to the aid of this very flimsy vessel out in French waters. If the French don't do it, that's the French's issue. But we, as a responsible Royal Navy, are going to intervene to pick up these people in an unsafe boat heading into one of the busiest shipping lanes in the world. So I think that they would be okay in terms of arguing this internationally, even picking them up in French waters. And then once they do that, then the nearest landmass is, of course, France, whether France like it or not.
10: Fascinating.
15: Yeah, very interesting.
10: Well, he's certainly going to dominate the political agenda today, is he not, Nigel Farage?
15: Perhaps that is part of the plan. Well, that's it from Britain's News, and we'll be back tomorrow morning.
10: We certainly will. Up next, though, is Good Afternoon Britain with Tom Adorn. We should say thank you to our panel, of course, Mark Field and Andy Williams. Lovely to see you again. What a rare trip to Britain.
15: Brilliant. Yes, see you tomorrow. Plenty more to come on GB News all day. Do stick with us.
18: Well, of course, more reaction to Reform's big policy announcement coming up on this programme. But also, the Education Secretary has blamed Michael Gove for this generation of children, or young people, I should say, not in education, employment or training. Is that really credible?
19: And we're also hopefully getting some reaction from the French as to what we've heard Nigel Farage say this morning. What are they going to do? How are they going to react? You don't want to miss that. Oh, and we're also talking about black pudding. Why not?
18: All of that and more to come after your latest weather forecast.
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21: 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Welcome to your latest GB News weather update brought to you from the Met Office. Very hot and humid for many southern and central areas through today. Rain across more northern areas will become a little bit more sporadic through the day. And there's a risk of showers as we head into Tuesday. Low pressures with us through the start of this week, bringing in some southerly winds, which has brought that hot and humid air. So a much hotter day today compared to yesterday, particularly for central and eastern areas of England, where there'll be very strong sunshine. An easterly wind across the east coast of England, though, will bring a slightly fresher feel here. Meanwhile, further west, outbreaks of rain at times, mainly showery. After a pretty wet day, it will turn a little bit drier for some areas of Scotland this afternoon. Also feeling quite humid here. Temperatures in the mid-30s for some areas in the southeast, for many in the low to mid-20s elsewhere. So a pretty humid end to the day across much of Scotland. Temperatures in the mid-teens, in the low 20s across the Borders region. For Belfast, 22 degrees this evening. Further south, it's going to be quite wet across some areas of Wales. Some showery outbreaks of rain pushing up across Wales. Dry further south, though, across more southern areas of England and across the east. Now, this rain pushes further north through Monday night into parts of northern England as well as Scotland. It will turn heavy for a time as well. I think for many central and eastern areas, you're not going to see very much of this rain through the next 48 hours or so, and it is going to stay very humid overnight. Temperatures perhaps holding up above 20 degrees across the London area. So a mild start to the day on Tuesday. It will be a windier day on Tuesday, and there's a greater risk of showers for more western areas in the south as well. So for parts of southwest England and Wales, we could see some heavy downpours. Northern Ireland at risk of seeing some quite persistent thunderstorms as well into the afternoon, and some heavy rain for the far north of Scotland. So a bit more unsettled. Bye-bye.
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26: 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Entrance must be 18 or over. Lines close at 4 p.m. on the 21st of August. 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
32: 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I say, "Oh yes, on what?" 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
33: "Hello, are you the famous Sue?" "The whole crew hit me here now. We came to celebrate."
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18: Good afternoon, Britain. It's 12 o'clock on Monday, the 3rd of August. I'm Tom Harwood.
0: And I'm Dawn Neeson.
1: If the Royal Navy is not there to protect this country from invasion, then frankly, I can't see what its purpose is.
0: Yes, Reform UK says it will launch what it calls the largest military operation in the English Channel since the Second World War to stop those small boats.
2: Well, Reform say this would be a determined operation. Royal Marines would be used to intercept these migrant boats.
18: Royal Marines would be used to intercept these migrant boats.

0: and one of Britain's biggest sporting traditions is underway as thousands of sailors descend on the Isle of Wight for Cows Week.
1: Well, it's the third day of Cows Week. Racing is underway and the sun is shining down on the Solent as sailors from all over the world and of all capabilities join together to enjoy the world's largest and oldest competition of its kind as they celebrate the 200th year of Cows Week.
2: And the story we know you are waiting for. Should Britain's black pudding throwing championship go vegan?
3: The People for the Ethical Treatment of Animals campaign group certainly think so. We'll be speaking to them later on.
0: Well, what a day. Glad we have Mark White sitting around.
3: Just sitting around doing nothing as usual, yeah. Mark White.
4: Exactly, yeah.
0: Because this is an announcement from Reform that has got a lot of strong opinions on either side. Some people say it flat out won't work because the French won't accept it. Other people say it's the basis for a deal.
4: I think it potentially could be the basis for a deal. I think it's fascinating, I really do, because we know the chattering classes, the establishment media, are going to absolutely hate this. And, you know, there'll be a lot of pearl clutching as people tell us just how absolutely callous and inhumane this is likely to be, and dangerous, which of course it could be. But then I think it's likely to play very well in the country as a whole, because you guys know as much as me, every time we do this topic, your views, the emails in, are absolutely alive with people constantly saying, send in the Navy. Why are we not sending in the Navy? What is the Navy for at the end of the day? So I think it would play well. It needs to be thought out. And I think you can criticise Nigel Farage for not being across the detail of a lot of issues. This is not one of them. He lives and breathes, like I do, this migrant crisis. Mm-hmm. He's been, you know, observing it and documenting what's been happening ever since it began in 2018. Mm. And before that, when it was a crisis involving lorries across the channel. So, you know, I think he's done a lot of work on this. It is absolutely workable and achievable. And let's just see where it goes.
2: Get much more from Mark later on. But the important thing, as you just heard Mark say, is what you think about this. Do you think it will work? We are desperate to hear your views on this. And obviously, we are dealing with the French. And so we are hoping to speak to the French to find out what their opinion is on this one.
0: The personification of the French. In one individual.
2: The French. Le French. So we are dealing with them. So we're hoping to talk to them. Le French. Stop it. So to find out what their opinion is. What do they make of all this? Because they are a tiny part of it, aren't they? So but let us know what you think. GBnews.com/your say. All of that coming up after the news headlines.
5: Tom Dawn, thank you and good afternoon. It's just gone 12 o'clock, your top stories this hour. Nigel Farage has said a Reform UK government would stop small boats crossing the Channel within 2 weeks. Speaking at a press conference, Mr. Farage introduced his party's promise to use the Royal Navy to seal off the Channel to small boat migrants by intercepting them and returning them to France or Belgium.
6: But under a Reform government, within a fortnight, there would be no more boats. And whilst this issue may not be uppermost in the minds of many in Westminster, I can tell you, out in the country, it is. And that comes out of a simple point, fairness. What is fair, what is right, what is wrong? Those who come to Britain legally now go through a long, expensive process. It's unfair on them.
5: Speaking shortly after, Zia Youssef said Britain is being invaded and promised that not one single undocumented vessel would make it to the UK under Reform. It comes after more than 60,000 migrants from Morocco descended on the small Spanish enclave of Ceuta in just a matter of hours last week. But the Shadow Home Secretary Chris Philp has told GB News this morning the Reform plan is not a credible one.
7: The only party with credible policies that have been properly thought out. It's very easy for Reform to come up with these slogans, but they're not properly thought out, like this announcement today. It's just done in a panic on the back of a fag packet. It hasn't been properly thought out.
5: Reform UK deputy leader Richard Tice is under investigation by the parliamentary standards czar for allegedly

0: failing to declare an interest. It comes after the standards watchdog last week declined to investigate a complaint made against Mr. Tice over an undeclared loan of £80,000 from one of Mr. Farage's closest aides and convicted fraudster George Cottrell. But the standards commissioner has now confirmed that an investigation is underway. It is understood that that probe is focused on an alleged failure to declare an interest in Israel when speaking in Westminster Hall. Richard Tice has now responded on X, saying, "I'm being investigated for standing against anti-Semitism. You could not make it up." Donald Trump says the US and Iran have reached a deal over the Strait of Hormuz, with more talks due later today. The claim comes after the US president cancelled what he described as massive strikes on Iran over the weekend. Meanwhile, back in the UK, economists are warning Britain could be heading for recession if the Strait of Hormuz remains closed until spring next year. It's reported the economy will shrink by 0.2% in 2027 if the conflict in the Middle East persists. It comes as new analysis shows UK drivers have stolen almost £200,000 of fuel from petrol stations on average every day since the Iran war broke out and sent prices soaring. Incidents of fuel being taken from forecourts without payments have risen by a fifth in the 5 months to February, according to figures from Forecourt Eye. The English FA has formally withdrawn its support for Gianni Infantino's re-election as FIFA president following his bungled effort to sell off stakes in the World Cup to private investors. It comes after the Football Association of Wales withdrew its support. Infantino announced last week he was scrapping the widely criticised plan, but his decade-long reign at the head of FIFA remains under intense scrutiny. A 35-year-old man has been arrested following the death of a 9-year-old girl who was found seriously injured at an industrial estate in Arbroath. Police Scotland said officers were called to Elliot Industrial Estate in the early hours of this morning after the schoolgirl was discovered with serious injuries. The force said she was taken to hospital in Dundee, where she sadly died. Britain is set to sizzle today with heat health alerts in place for most of the country as temperatures are forecast to reach the mid-30s. The Met Office are forecasting a high of 35 degrees in parts of England today, which is higher than forecast for Greek islands such as Mykonos, Rhodes and Santorini. The alert warns that heat could place extra pressure on the NHS, with more vulnerable people likely to require medical treatment. Ariana Grande has announced she is taking a break from public life following, quote, endless ongoing scrutiny over her health. A representative for the Wicked star said that she's withdrawn from a theatre production in London next year and would finish her current tour healthily and happily. Ariana's appearance has come under scrutiny in recent months, especially following the release of her new music video, Petal. She has publicly insisted that she's healthy, but fans have continued to speculate about her weight loss. Those are the latest GB News headlines. Now it's time for the finance.
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0: And here's a quick snapshot of today's markets. The pound will buy you 1.3460 US dollars and 1.1682 euros. The price of gold is £3,007 per ounce, and the FTSE 100's at 10,863 points.
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2: Good afternoon, Britain. It's now 10 minutes past 12. And the Reform Party has vowed to use the Royal Navy to stop small migrants reaching the UK.
3: Yes, it's called Operation Fortress and would be the biggest military operation in the English Channel since the Second World War.
2: Well, Nigel Farage claims the plan would stop the boats within 2 weeks.
4: But under a Reform government, within a fortnight, there would be no more boats. And whilst this issue may not be uppermost in the minds of many in Westminster, I can tell you out in the country, it is. And that comes down to a simple point, fairness. What is fair, what is right, what is wrong? Those who come to Britain legally now go through a long, expensive process. It's unfair on them.
3: This comes as Prime Minister Andy Burnham vows to be relentless in tackling that small boat crisis.
2: Well, let's speak to our political correspondent, Olivia Utley, now, who, of course, was at that press conference. Olivia, a bold strategy.
5: A very bold strategy, and as you said in your introduction there, it is popular generally in the country. Reform know that and they are capitalising on it. Of course, there are some big issues with it, issues which Reform tried to address at this conference this morning. One is the legalities of it. Well, the Reform argument is that Reform would leave the European Court of Human Rights, which would take away some of those legal barriers. Then there's the logistical element. Is the Royal Navy ready after over a decade of being hollowed out? Well, Zia Yusuf's point that he's been making today is, well, what's the Royal Navy for if not to protect our borders? They also point out that if they were indeed to stop the small boat arrivals within 2 weeks, those hotels would be emptied out and the money going into those hotels could be injected into the Royal Navy. The third and perhaps most important question is, would the French accept it? At the moment, Reform is saying that what they would do is try and negotiate with the French, but if the French didn't accept it, Royal Marines would simply be asked to take back those who had arrived on British shores back to the French beaches, whether the French liked it or not. Is that really a realistic proposal? Well, I asked Zia Yusuf that this morning.
4: Can I just say, for the French, there are big upsides. Very big upsides. Life from Dunkirk through Calais, through Ardelot, Wimereau, all those rather beautiful little villages on Côte d'Opale. Life is now hell. People stay locked in their houses. You can't resell a house. There's crime, there's litter, there's vandalism, there's gang violence, there are stabbings, there are shootings. I mean, dealing with this problem would be a great, great relief to the people of northern France. So that's the first thing I would say. There is a big upside for the French in this. Have we had talks with some senior French political figures about this? Yes. And I think attitudes are starting to change. Attitudes towards this are starting to change. You know, and they're also beginning to realise that we have given them a lot of money and this would in fact be helping them with their objectives. So are we there yet? Can I guarantee you that they'll welcome this with open arms? I can't. But can I say there is a softening of attitude towards this position? Yes. And of course, we have some very major French elections coming up next year.
5: Well, Nigel Farage being very clear there that he has no guarantees from the French, but he is hopeful that attitudes are softening. Is that good enough? Well, I guess we'll find out if Reform do indeed win a general election.
2: Yeah, some big, big questions there. It feels really like it will be a big game of chicken, that Reform say they'll do this and sort of, I don't know, test the French to accept it.
3: Like everything in politics these days, Tom, there are so many more questions than we have answers for, and the devil is always in the detail. So should we try and get some of those answers from Mark White, who is with us in the studio now? Mark, you obviously have all the answers to these questions. First of all, let's get to the fact that it's French international waters. Can we just go sailing into French international waters without a buy or leave?
6: Yeah, you can. You can sail in international waters. You can sail in territorial waters. And of course, if a vessel is in distress, international maritime law dictates that you should respond if you're able to and rescue those individuals. Now, the Royal Navy, the British government, would be able to argue absolutely that any boat full to the gunwales, a flimsy dinghy trying to make its way across one of the busiest shipping lanes in the world, was a vessel in distress that required an immediate response to deal with it. Now, the French already escort these vessels across. They say that they do say to the migrants, look, do you want to come on board and we'll see if you take you back? And the migrants say no. But you could argue, well, that's not good enough. You need a more robust response, which actually involves an interdiction at sea. And of course, Reform have said the Royal Marines would be used. They'd be in rigid inflatables, obviously. You'd need a few rigid inflatables to go to surround a migrant boat and then to begin plucking these migrants off. Because let's put it this way, they wouldn't be very compliant, I'm sure. It's fraught with potential danger, but if you're determined enough, it could be done. And legally, as I say, you could absolutely argue that we have gone to the assistance of this migrant boat in French waters because that's what's required through international maritime law, the safety of souls at sea. And then the thing is, if you pick them up in French waters, the closest landmass is France. That's what you're required to do by law, is to take these individuals to the closest landmass and to land them there. So that's the legality of it. If they get into UK waters, it's a different story. The closest landmass is then the UK. So it could be, there could be a point of law that people could argue that this is not legal then to take them back to France.
2: But Mark, I suppose the point beyond the legality, which of course, get 100 lawyers in a room, they'll have 1,000 opinions, whatever. The point of realpolitik here, and things might change with the 2027 French presidential election, but I don't think that's a certainty at any stretch of the imagination. Ultimately, it will not play well in most of... Grant, it might play well in Calais, but it might not play well in most of France for thousands of illegal migrants to be dumped back on French shores. The French won't like it just as we don't like it. Ultimately, there could be some policy response, whether that's difficulties with trade, the Channel Tunnel. We have a number of weak points that, frankly, France controls. It's not necessarily an Australia minor country in the Pacific situation. These are two equivalent economies, and France can do us damage.
6: So on that point about, you know, it might be liked in Calais, but not elsewhere, throughout that whole northern coast of France, it's going to be liked because, as Nigel Farage pointed out in his news conference there, communities all the way down from Dunkirk in the north, right down past Boulogne, even Dieppe now, are suffering the effects of this on a daily basis. The criminality, the gang violence and things that come with this particular migrant crisis. So if France was to cooperate and it was to end those massing on its northern shores, that's to the benefit of those communities. And also, it has to be said that, yes, they've got a problem of dealing with several thousand migrants in the interim, but once there's no way of getting across to the UK, then those numbers would dissipate. They might have to absorb the few thousand into their society or even agree with the UK to transport some of them to the UK for a period of time. But the issue of many people coming to that area of France to try and get across would be at an end.
3: It would stop the pull factor. So they wouldn't necessarily think, right, get to France and we can get to the UK. It would stop that pull factor, so maybe France wouldn't see so many migrants.
6: In theory, absolutely, it should stop the pull factor in terms of that. Now, it's worth pointing out that, of course, political opponents of reform do not agree with this. Chris Philp, who is the shadow Home Secretary, has been responding to this, as what he told us a little earlier.
7: The only party with credible policies that have been properly thought out. It's very easy for reform to come up with these slogans, but they're not properly thought out, like this announcement today. It's just done in a panic on the back of a fag packet. It hasn't been properly thought out. When it comes to the economy, you know, cutting welfare and cutting taxes, you know, we Conservatives have a properly thought out plan to cut welfare and cut taxes and ease the cost of living crisis. We've done the proper thinking. You know, Mel Stride and Helen Whateley and our leader, Kemi Badenoch, have done the proper thinking on that.
6: See, on that, I disagree with Chris Philp that, you know, this is done on the back of a fag packet without proper thinking. You can accuse Nigel Farage of being not across the detail in various policies, but when it comes to the Channel migrant crisis, I think he is across the detail. As I said before, he has lived and breathed this for many, many years.
2: But there is a fundamental difference here, which is that with a policy like Rwanda, there was a deal with the country that the migrants were going to go to. They accepted it. They built accommodation for those migrants. That was all certain. There is a huge element of uncertainty in this plan, which is we do not know how the French will respond. Will they just acquiesce? I think it's unlikely, France, given the proud, strong, historic nation it is, will they acquiesce to the Royal Navy
7: dumping migrants on its shores, I think there might be a pretty strong French reaction.
6: Well, that may well be true, but it depends how determined your government is. If your government is determined and believes that it has right on its side to stop this trade in human beings across the English Channel, with all the dangers and the impact that that has on your society, and every government's first duty is the protection of its own borders and the people within, if you feel you've got right on your side and you're determined to do that and deal with all the lawfare that might come and the diplomatic ructions that there might be with France, then maybe that's the way forward. And as I think we were discussing before, I do think that a French government of whatever ilk, seeing a government about to come in to office that has this as a stated policy, would be looking at some kind of solution, a way forward. And that might be to voluntarily agree that those that come across the English Channel can be returned to France for a period of time, which would also, of course, absolutely just deal with that crisis and end that crisis.
7: Until that period of time is over, at which point the boats start again.
6: Well, yes, but if they are under the people smugglers, that is, and the migrants who want to use them, if they're left in no uncertainty that if they start up again, this is exactly the policy that will ensue again.
3: Mm. Okay, Mark, for now, thank you so much. We are going to come back to Mark throughout the show for updates on this, because many of you, like us, here have so many questions, and the question I'm going to ask Mark the next time we get to talk to him is, do we have the manpower to do this? We're dealing with boats load of fit fighting age men. Those Marines have got a very tough job if they're determined to get to the UK, haven't they?
7: We have seen something like it since 1588.
3: I knew you'd come up with something like that, Tom. Thank you very much. Okay, now a Labour Party spokesperson has said Reform have reheated an old announcement in their latest desperate bid to distract from their growing sleaze scandals. Anger and easy answers won't bring crossings down. The serious action we've taken has started to have a real impact and has led to 46,000 attempted crossings stopped and 70,000 people with no right to be here removed. We do know there's more to this complex issue.
7: Well, this is Good Afternoon Britain on GB News. Plenty more coming on today's programme.
3: Yes, it's been reported that more than 165,000 mobile phones are being stolen each year, but the retrieval rate is just 2%. Now, the Conservatives say they'd get tough on thieves and tell police to knock on doors to get our gadgets back. But after the break...
7: Yes, Nigel Farage has revealed he has privately reached out to Rupert Lowe and is willing to enter into talks to develop a sane centre-right alliance to beat Labour at the next general election. But what are the chances of a Reform Restore pact?
3: Yes, talking of pacts, it's a packed show. All of that and much, much more to come. This is GB News, Britain's news channel. We'll see you very soon.
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13: England are set to join Wales in withdrawing their support for Gianni Infantino's re-election as FIFA president, piling further pressure on the embattled football chief. The Football Association has decided to formally revoke its backing after losing confidence in Infantino following the controversial proposal to sell a stake in the World Cup to private investors. Wales became the first nation to withdraw its support, while Finland has followed suit and more UEFA members are expected to act. Although largely symbolic, the move underlines the growing opposition to Infantino as scrutiny over his leadership continues to intensify. That's the latest sport. For more, go to gbnews.com.
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2: Good afternoon, Britain. It's 27 minutes past midday. Now, Nigel Farage has confirmed he is open to a deal with Rupert Lowe and restore Britain after the Reform leader vowed to build a broad coalition to unite the right.
3: Yes, Restore Britain leader Rupert Lowe said the two parties should work together, but is reportedly only willing to agree to a pact if Nigel Farage backs five key policies, including holding a referendum on the death penalty.
2: Well, in the last hour, Nigel Farage has said he has reached out to Rupert Lowe to have a conversation and is waiting to hear back.
4: You know, you could see a situation where Restore, without the hope of winning anything outside Great Yarmouth, I mean literally without a hope of winning a single seat in the country, could do us great harm. And I think online you will see a lot of Restore potential voters now beginning to worry about the impact that might have. So look, I'll finalise that by saying, if it was the offer of a deal, it came in a very unusual way. I have responded to it potentially, you know, with an open mind, as I would, but I'm certainly not going to be ditching people that I view to be allies and a great asset.
2: Final comment from Nigel Farage there, referring to one of the conditions Rupert Lowe set out, which would be to guarantee Suella Braverman does not hold a cabinet position in any future.
3: Well, it's former Tories, it wasn't just Suella.
2: No,
3: it was all
2: but
3: the
2: I
3: former
2: think,
3: Tories.
2: No, you're right.
3: But Suella did get the name check.
2: She did. Suella, Robert Jenrick. Well, it was all the former Tories who were in government.
3: Yes.
2: So I don't think Danny Kruger was a government minister in the last government.
3: No.
2: So he would be allowed to be in a future. Anyway, before we get into the weeds of all of this, not that we might have just done that anyway, joining us is political commentator Benedict Spence. Benedict, is a deal possible?
17: Deals are always possible. Are they probable? That's less likely. I think it's a really curious situation, this, because, you know, when people talk about the need to unite the right, just if we were to look at this in terms of an ideological issue, you know, the different wings of right-wing politics in this country are diverging at quite a rate of knots and are becoming far harder to reconcile. You know, I don't really see how it is that you can sort of have the increasingly big statist ideas about some people on the right married to what is effectively, you know, free market or Thatcherism on other wings. So that's a very difficult thing to manage. But actually, I think the major issue that right-wing parties in this country suffer from is egos. They are vehicles for very ambitious individual people. And ultimately, what you get in that situation then is egos clashing. That ultimately is what has happened with Rupert Lowe and Nigel Farage. That is why Rupert Lowe is no longer a member of Reform. And of course, with other members of Reform within that, Rupert Lowe clashed with. I don't see, even though these two gentlemen are starting to hint at the possibility of maybe doing a deal, I think their egos were big enough to cause the schism in the first place. There's also the egos of their relevant supporters and the members of their parties. Lots of people in Restore are vociferous in their dislike of Reform, you know, more so than they are in some ways than Labour and the Tories. How is it do you get those people's egos to climb down as well in that situation? And then, you know, beyond that, how do you keep such a coalition if you were to put it together from splitting once again. And at some point, also, we've got to remember that neither of these men are spring chickens. You know, at some point, they will bow out to politics, probably sooner than people expect. I know that Farage has been part of the furniture for a long time, but at some point, he is going to step aside. What happens then in the power vacuum and all the other egos that are underneath that? That's, I think, a real problem that the right faces in this country.
3: Benedict, before we get to that point, why now? Do you think it's anything to do with Restore eating into the Reform vote in the Manchester mayoral election?
17: Yeah, I think it is because Restore understand that there is currently a very hard ceiling on what it is they can achieve. I know that a lot of their supporters will be listening to this and saying that's not fair and that they're very new and all that, and that's true. But in terms of making a major difference, say, at a hypothetical next general election, it's unlikely that Restore would do much better than, as sort of Farage has been saying, they probably wouldn't do so well, but they would probably do very well at taking away Reform votes in certain key areas. And that could usher in Labour or a left-wing coalition. And as much as these two don't like each other, I do think they do understand that there is actually a broader goal than either of their personal ambitions, and that is to try and have a more right-leaning government. So I think that that's what this is. I think Lowe understands that within the next couple of years, he can only go so far, and it's possible that he has reached the limits of what is achievable now in the short term. For Farage, you know, I think that Reform that they've come off the rails, but the polish has come off slightly, the momentum is gone, and Burnham is able or has been able in the short term to check that progress in a way. And so I think, you know, that suddenly there is the beginnings of interest in some sort of a pact, simply because then you look at, as you say, the Greater Manchester mayoral by-election that we've just had and others, and you look at that Restore polling and you think, oh, that's irritating. Imagine if that was going to Reform. It wouldn't have won them in Manchester, but there will be other seats where in future they could well look at that polling and go, that's really irritating.
7: And crucially, many of the constituencies within Greater Manchester, because there's great, I mean, in the centre of Manchester, it's quite green. The further out you go, there's lots of very reform and restore friendly territory, particularly looking at sort of the ward breakdowns. They will have thought, goodness me, we could have won that seat on combined share. We'd have lost it with the split. And that will have been for dozens of seats, no doubt. Mm. Yeah. Benedict Spence, thanks indeed for joining us. Political commentator, of course.
3: Thank you. Now, before we move on, we have some breaking news for you. Downing Street have responded to Reform's small boats plan, saying when the Royal Navy has primacy for small boat crossings in 2022, there was no reduction during that period. And the Border Patrol officers were the best suited candidate to deal with such operations.
7: Well, more on that throughout the programme, of course. I know that there will be some heavy response to how the Royal Navy actually delivered its border patrols in 2022, given that it wasn't tasked with stopping the boats.
3: Yes. but anyway, small point.
7: Right, this is Good Afternoon Britain on GB News. Lots more coming up on today's programme.
3: Yeah, the new Education Secretary has blamed Michael Gove's school reforms for the youth worklessness crisis. She says a focus on academic rigour damaged the mindset of millions of children across the country, leading to the million young people not in employment. Do you agree with that? All of that and much more to come after your latest headlines with Sophia.
0: Your headlines at 12:34. Nigel Farage says under a Reform UK government, there will be no more small boats after 2 weeks. Speaking in the last half hour at a press conference, Mr. Farage introduced his party's promise to use the Royal Navy to seal off the channel to small boat migrants by intercepting them and returning them to France or Belgium. Speaking shortly after, Zia Youssef said Britain is being invaded and promised that not one single undocumented vessel would make it to the UK under Reform. Former UK Deputy Leader Richard Tice is under investigation by the Parliamentary Standards Tsar. It is understood that the probe is focused on an alleged failure to declare an interest in Israel when speaking in Westminster Hall. Richard Tice has responded on X, saying, "I'm being investigated for standing against anti-Semitism. You could not make it up." Donald Trump says the US and Iran have reached a deal over the Strait of Hormuz, with more talks due to go ahead later today. The claim comes after the US president cancelled what he described as massive strikes on Iran over the weekend. Meanwhile, back in the UK, economists are warning Britain could be heading for recession if the conflict in the Middle East persists. A 35-year-old man has been arrested following the death of a 9-year-old girl who was found seriously injured at an industrial estate in Arbroath. The child was taken to hospital but sadly died. Her death is being treated as suspicious. Those are the latest GB News headlines. I'll have more for you at the top of the hour.
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3: Thank you, Sophia. Now, I don't want to worry you, but lots of you are thinking like Tom this morning, which is possibly a good thing, possibly a bad thing. That's up to you.
2: Never a good thing.
3: But I know Adrian has got in touch. He said, but the Navy weren't told to stop the boats in 2022. Mm. Exactly the point you made, many of many. So please don't fool us, number 10. I think they think we're idiots.
2: Just because the Royal Navy is doing something doesn't mean that thing is always the same.
3: No.
2: I mean, there are wars we've won and wars we've lost. When was the last time we lost a war? That's bad. Well, I suppose there were ambiguous outcomes to some wars. Anyway,
3: he's at a tangent already. Oh, my Lord.
2: Yeah, it's barely 30 minutes into the programme. Anyway, one of Britain's biggest sporting traditions is now underway with a great Royal Navy heritage as well. Yes, thousands of sailors are descending on the Isle of Wight for Kells Week.
3: Yes, all of that and much, much, much more to come, including possibly a tangent. This is GB News at Britain's News Channel. We'll see you soon.
18: Hello, good morning. Welcome to your latest GB News weather update brought to you from the Met Office. Very hot and humid for many southern and central areas through today. Rain across more northern areas will become a little bit more sporadic through the day. And there's a risk of showers as we head into Tuesday. Low pressures with us through the start of this week, bringing in some southerly winds, which has brought that hot and humid air. So a much hotter day today compared to yesterday, particularly for central and eastern areas of England, where there'll be very strong sunshine. An easterly wind across the east coast of England, though, will bring a slightly fresher feel here. Meanwhile, further west, outbreaks of rain at times, mainly showery. After a pretty wet day, it will turn a little bit dry for some areas of Scotland this afternoon. Also feeling quite humid here. Temperatures in the mid-30s for some areas in the southeast, for many in the low to mid-20s elsewhere. So a pretty humid end to the day across much of Scotland. Temperatures in the mid-teens, in the low 20s across the Borders region. For Belfast, 22 degrees this evening. Further south, it's going to be quite wet across some areas of Wales. Some showery outbreaks of rain pushing up across Wales. Dry further south, though, across more southern areas of England and across the east. Now, this rain pushes further north through Monday night into parts of northern England as well as Scotland. It will turn heavy for a time as well. I think for many central and eastern areas, you're not going to see very much of this rain through the next 48 hours or so. And it is going to stay very humid overnight. Temperatures perhaps holding up above 20 degrees across the London area. So a mild start to the day on Tuesday. It will be a windier day on Tuesday, and there's a greater risk of showers for more western areas in the south as well. So for parts of southwest England and Wales, we could see some heavy downpours. Northern Ireland, at risk of seeing some quite persistent thunderstorms as well into the afternoon, and some heavy rain for the far north of Scotland. So a bit more unsettled. Bye-bye.
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20: Good afternoon. 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There is a collision on the M27 westbound at Junction 9 in Whiteley. The M25 clockwise has an incident at Junction 11 in Chertsey. The M11 southbound has an incident at Junction 14 in Girton. The A428 is closed after the A1 near St Neots. In Scotland, the M90 southbound slip road at Junction 1C in Admiralty is restricted to one lane. Across Wales, the A5 at Menai Bridge is closed. And on the trains, cross-country and Great Western Railway services have reduced service between Newport and Cardiff Central. For more travel news, go to gbnews.com.
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2: Good afternoon, Britain. It's just gone 20 to 1. Now, GB News sails into Cowes this week as the yachties descend on the Isle of Wight.
3: Indeed, it's the largest, longest running and most prestigious international sailing regatta in the world. However, this week is particularly special as it's the 200th event.
2: Well, GB News reporter Isabel Fekulak joins us now from the Isle of Wight. Isabel, what's the scene there?
25: Well, good afternoon to both Tom and Dawn. I'm here on the Isle of Wight as Cowes Week has entered its third day of racing. The racing has begun here and the sun is shining down on the Solent with currently 5,000 sailors or more on the Solent racing, up to 640 boats. And this, as you say, is a very special year, the 200th anniversary. It kicked off with Her Majesty Princess Royal Queen Anne, Princess Anne, firing the cannon on the weekend. She's staying on that ship there that you can see now, the Patricia. She's in prime position for watching this race today. And of course, this festival of in Cowes is about so many things, not just racing. It's about socialising. There's so many bars and different activities for people to take part in here in Cowes. And for some people, it's also about trying to encourage people that wouldn't normally get into sailing, into this sport, and getting the next generation as well of young sailors on the water. And to speak to me more about this, Ian, you're trying to get more sailors out onto the water. Tell me more.
26: Hi there. So I work for Henry Lloyd, and we've been passionate about sailing since 1963. And one thing that's become apparent to us is that there seems to be a stigma that sailing is a sport that's inaccessible to a lot of people, where in reality it's a really friendly and welcoming environment. So we've set up what we call Sail Free, whereby people can buy some of our products, and this gives them a special voucher where they can try sailing through one of our associated sailing schools. And Simon from Prometheus is the man who's going to explain more about it to you.
25: Simon, tell me more about that.
27: Yeah, we're delighted to be part of Henry Lloyd's Sail Free program. So once an individual has the voucher, they can exchange that for a free 2-day sailing experience with us to get their first RYA sailing qualification and take their first steps into the world of sailing. It's what Prometheus Sailing is all about. We have 10 yachts racing here today with 100 clients on board, including teenagers, complete novices, as well as experienced people. And it's something that flows through everything we do with Henry Lloyd and our other partners, including running teenage sailing weeks as well for 13 to 17 year olds.
25: Thank you so much to both of you for coming on. I mean, what a great week this is. What a great event, a sporting event. And like you say, it's the oldest and largest of its kind in the entire world. So it's a week of great tradition dating back to 1826. We'll be here to soak in all the atmosphere throughout the week. And one of the best things, of course, is that novices can sail along people like the British legend, Sir Ben Ainslie. So we'll be here all week to embrace this activity, this event that is so special to the Isle of Wight.
2: Marvellous. Well, Isabel, thanks indeed for joining us there, live from the island.
3: She looks very yachty as well, doesn't she, in that stripy top?
2: Do you know, what's brown and smelly and comes out the back of cows?
3: Oh, go on, Tom.
2: The Isle of Wight Ferry.
3: Oh, that was terrible. Okay, I'm going to change the subject quickly because I can. 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Don't miss out. Here's Hayley Sparks with all the details.
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8: 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UK only. Entrance must be 18 or over. Lines close at 4 p.m. on the 21st of August. This is a network giveaway. Entries will be pooled. Please check the closing time if listening or watching on demand. Good luck.
2: Good luck indeed. Well, this is Good Afternoon Britain on GB News. Lots more coming up on today's programme.
3: Yes, the story of the day. Should Britain's black pudding throwing championships go vegan? The People for the Ethical Treatment of Animals campaign group certainly think so. We'll be speaking to them later on.
2: But now, if you're in search of some holiday sunshine, here's the forecast for the latest top European holiday destinations.
9: Ready to soak up that holiday sunshine?
10: Won't we need some cover?
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13: It's turning more humid over the next few days in the UK, but it's even hotter across the Mediterranean, and the dry and sunny weather is set to continue for most through the week ahead. There may well be a slight downturn in temperatures compared to recent weeks across parts of Portugal and Spain, but we'll still see highs in the low 30s. There may well be one or two isolated afternoon showers and thunderstorms across the Pyrenees, the Alps and down the spine of Italy, but many coastal resorts in Italy, the Balkans, Greece and Turkey will stay fine, sunny and very hot through much of the week ahead.
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10: Good afternoon, Britain. It is 9 minutes to 1. Now, we're talking about big black sausages, to be honest with you. International Animal Rights Organisation, PETA, has called for the World Black Pudding Throwing Championship to go vegan.
11: Yes, they say it's wrong to use pig's blood and fats for entertainment, and has instead offered to fund cruelty-free alternatives to black puddings. But is this a whole bunch of spoil-sport curmudgeonly nature? Joining us is the Associate Director of Media and Communications at PETA UK, Jennifer White. Jennifer, are you just a big spoil sport here?
12: Hi, thanks for having me. Look, vegan black puddings would be a win-win. They are more inclusive, they are delicious, and of course they are much kinder to pigs, who we know endure miserable lives and terrifying deaths at the slaughterhouse. And for what? You know, a fleeting moment of taste, a throwing competition? It is just so unnecessary. And the bottom line is that no one should have real blood on their hands at this quirky event. So that's why we put our request to the organisers. And a vegan event would just be so much kinder for the entire community.
10: Now, speaking as someone that doesn't eat meat, Jennifer, so you should love me a lot for that. Vegan sausages aren't as heavy. They don't have quite the weight as slinging a good old black pudding.
12: Look, where there is a will, there is a way. And just like there isn't butter in peanut butter or dogs in hot dogs, people would have the exact same thrill and enjoy the entertainment of this quirky event by using a vegan black pudding.
11: Do you think that perhaps this is the wrong end of the supply chain to be focused on? I mean, I'm not sure that black puddings are developed for this specific event. In fact, black puddings do predate this event. They are made the country over. This is a small local specific event. I wonder, if this event were to turn vegan, that's not going to save a single pig, is it?
12: Well, look, you need to remember that no animal goes to their death willingly. So no animal should be slaughtered full stop, because every pig or cow and chicken is an individual who feels pain and has a desire to live. And there is simply no humane way to kill an animal who doesn't want to die. So you should not be taking part of this competition if you have any empathy for animals. Pardon?
11: Even taking a pet dog to the farm at the end of its life.
12: Well, look, I think you're missing the point here. We are talking about pigs who were unwillingly being sent to the gas chamber. You can go to Peter's website and watch footage of pigs who are desperately trying to live, who are screaming in agony as they are sent, you know, for the meat industry. And it is heartbreaking, and there's just simply no need for it. So while this is a very fun and lighthearted festival, the message here is very serious, and you can have all of the fun by using a vegan black pudding, which, as I said, you know, there's no butter in peanut butter, there's no dog flesh in hot dogs.
13: Jennifer, and, you know, if there was, if you would talk... On that note, we've run out of time. Thank you so much, Jennifer, and the black pudding debate. This is Good Afternoon Britain, and loads more coming up, but all after the weather.
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15: 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Very hot and humid for many southern and central areas through today. Rain across more northern areas will become a little bit more sporadic through the day. And there's a risk of showers as we head into Tuesday. Low pressures with us through the start of this week, bringing in some southerly winds, which has brought that hot and humid air. So a much hotter day today compared to yesterday, particularly for central and eastern areas of England, where there'll be very strong sunshine. An easterly wind across the east coast of England, though, will bring a slightly fresher feel here. Meanwhile, further west, outbreaks of rain at times, mainly showery. After a pretty wet day, it will turn a little bit drier for some areas of Scotland this afternoon. Also feeling quite humid here. Temperatures in the mid-30s for some areas in the southeast, for many in the low to mid-20s elsewhere. So a pretty humid end to the day across much of Scotland. Temperatures in the mid-teens, in the low 20s across the Borders region. For Belfast, 22 degrees this evening. Further south, it's going to be quite wet across some areas of Wales. Some showery outbreaks of rain pushing up across Wales. Dry further south, though, across more southern areas of England and across the east. Now, this rain pushes further north through Monday night into parts of northern England as well as Scotland. It will turn heavy for a time as well. I think for many central and eastern areas, not going to see very much of this rain through the next 48 hours or so. And it is going to stay very humid overnight. Temperatures perhaps holding up above 20 degrees across the London area. So a mild start to the day on Tuesday. It will be a windier day on Tuesday, and there's a greater risk of showers for more western areas in the south as well. So for parts of southwest England and Wales, we could see some heavy downpours. Northern Ireland, a risk of seeing some quite persistent thunderstorms as well into the afternoon, and some heavy rain for the far north of Scotland. So a bit more unsettled. Bye-bye.
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20: 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UK only. Entrance must be 18 or over. Lines close at 4 p.m. on the 21st of August. 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Entries will be pooled. 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
10: Good afternoon, Britain. It's 1 o'clock on Monday, the 3rd of August. I'm Dawn Neeson.
25: And I'm Tom Harwood.
26: If the Royal Navy is not there to protect this country from invasion, then frankly, I can't see what its purpose is.
25: The Reform Party says it will launch what it calls the largest military operation in the English Channel since the Second World War, all to stop those small boats.
27: Yes, Reform has laid out its plan for stopping the small boats entirely, but there are legal, logistical and diplomatic problems with the plan. Find out more with me very soon.
28: Well, on the practical front, Reform want to engage the help of the Royal Marines. That would involve getting up close to these migrants and effectively plucking them off the migrant boats.
10: Nigel Farage has said he'll build a broad coalition that unites the right. This was in response to Rupert Lowe saying he would be prepared to work with Mr. Farage. But what are the chances of a Reform Restore pact?
25: In more domestic news, it's been reported that more than 165,000 mobile phones are stolen each year. In more domestic news, it's been reported that more than 165,000 mobile phones are stolen each year.

0: See what the production team has done. What? New research shows older women are more likely to lead an active life, while older men, depicted here presumably, are more than happy to live life on the sofa. Are older men more content or just plain lazy?
1: Oldie!

0: If you were listening on the radio and you didn't see that lovely graphic the production team put up on screen about the older women versus older male debate, it was an aged Tom Harwood who's going to lose his hair very rapid if that picture was anything to go by.
1: I don't have a family history of this, so I'd be remarkably unlucky. Although, I mean, there are lots of... I don't necessarily think that being bald is a marker of age. I mean, there are people in their 20s and 30s who lose their hair. And some of them rock it.
0: Very masculine, very virile, evidently.
1: Yeah, I don't think... I have to say, I don't think I'm rocking it there.
2: The Prince William of GB News.
1: Oh, dear. What have you done for treason for saying that, Mark White? I'm normally quite an AI enthusiast, but now I see the real drawbacks.
0: You're never lost for words. You are actually, and I think you might be blushing a little teeny weeny bit as well. And I'm obviously old already, so no one has to do anything to that picture. But thank you, that gave me a giggle. Look, we've got loads and loads of stuff coming up on the show today, including the announcement today of blockading the channel to stop those small boats coming over by Nigel Farage. So please do get in touch and let us know what you're thinking about all we're talking about today. gbnews.com/yoursay, and you can even comment on what Tom's going to look like when he's old, to be honest with you. Okay, so all of that coming up after news headlines.
3: Tom Dawn, thank you. Your headlines at 1:03. Nigel Farage has said a Reform UK government would stop small boats crossing the Channel within 2 weeks. Speaking at a press conference, Mr. Farage introduced his party's promise to use the Royal Navy to seal off the Channel to small boat migrants by intercepting them and returning them to France or Belgium.
4: But under a Reform government, within a fortnight, there would be no more boats. And whilst this issue may not be uppermost in the minds of many in Westminster, I can tell you out in the country, it is. And that comes down to a simple point: fairness. What is fair? What is right? What is wrong? Those who come to Britain legally now go through a long, expensive process. It's unfair on them.
3: Speaking shortly after Zia Youssef said Britain is being invaded and promised not one single undocumented vessel would make it to UK under Reform. It comes after more than 60,000 migrants from Morocco descended on the small Spanish enclave of Ceuta in the matter of hours last week. But the Shadow Home Secretary, Chris Philp, told GB News this morning Reform do not have a credible plan.
5: The only party with credible policies that have been properly thought out. It's very easy for Reform to come up with these slogans, but they're not properly thought out, like this announcement today. It's just done in a panic on the back of a fag packet. It hasn't been properly thought out.
3: Reform UK Deputy Leader Richard Tice is under investigation by the Parliamentary Standards Tsar for allegedly failing to declare an interest. It comes after the Standards Watchdog last week declined to investigate a complaint made against Mr. Tice over an undeclared loan of nearly £80,000 from one of Nigel Farage's closest aides, George Cottrell. But the Standards Commissioner has now confirmed that an investigation is now underway. It is understood that the probe is focused on an alleged failure to declare an interest in Israel when speaking in Westminster Hall. Richard Tice has responded on X, saying, "I'm being investigated for standing against anti-Semitism. You could not make it up." Donald Trump says the US and Iran have reached a deal over the Strait of Hormuz, with more talks due to go ahead later today. The claim comes after the US president cancelled what he described as massive strikes on Iran over the weekend. Meanwhile, back in the UK, economists are warning Britain could be heading for a recession if the Strait of Hormuz remains closed until spring next year. It's reported the economy will shrink by 0.2% in 2027 if the conflict in the Middle East continues. It comes as new analysis shows UK drivers have stolen almost £200,000 of fuel from petrol stations every day since the Iran war broke out and sent prices soaring. Incidents of

0: fuel being taken from forecourts without payments have risen by a fifth in the 5 months since February the 28th, according to figures from Forecourt Eye. A 35-year-old man has been arrested following the death of a 9-year-old girl who was found seriously injured at an industrial estate in Arbroath. Police Scotland said officers were called to Elliot Industrial Estate in the early hours of this morning after the schoolgirl was discovered with serious injuries. The force said she was taken to hospital in Dundee, where she later died. A blue forensic tent has been set up on a grassy verge outside Haliburton Arbroath manufacturing facility. The area has been taped off by police, with two police vehicles still at the scene and officers guarding the area. The English FA has formally withdrawn its support for Gianni Infantino's re-election as FIFA president. It follows his bungled effort to sell off stakes in the World Cup to private investors. It comes after the Football Association of Wales withdrew its support earlier. Infantino announced last week he was scrapping the widely criticised plan, but his decade-long reign at the head of FIFA remains under intense scrutiny. Britain is set to sizzle today, with heat health alerts in place for most of the country as temperatures are forecast to reach the mid-30s. The Met Office are forecasting a high of 35 degrees in parts of the country today, which is higher than forecast for Greek islands such as Mykonos, Rhodes and Santorini. The alert warns that heat could place extra pressure on the NHS, with more vulnerable people likely to require medical treatment. Ariana Grande has announced she is taking a break from public life following, quote, endless ongoing scrutiny over her health. A representative for the Wicked star said that she had withdrawn from a theatre production in London next year and would finish her current tour healthily and happily. Ariana's appearance has come under scrutiny in recent months, especially following the release of her new music video, Petal. She was publicly insisted that she's healthy, but fans have continued to speculate about her weight loss. Those are the latest GB News headlines. I'll have more for you in half an hour.
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2: Good afternoon, Britain. It's 9 minutes past one. Now, the Reform Party has vowed to use the Royal Navy to stop small boat migrants reaching Britain.
3: Yes, it's called Operation Fortress, and it will be the biggest military operation in the English Channel since the Second World War.
2: Well, Nigel Farage claims the plan would stop the boats within 2 weeks of operation.
4: But under a Reform government, within a fortnight, there would be no more boats. And whilst this issue may not be uppermost in the minds of many in Westminster, I can tell you out in the country, it is. And that comes out of a simple point: fairness. What is fair? What is right? What is wrong? Those who come to Britain legally now go through a long, expensive process. It's unfair on them.
3: This comes as Prime Minister Andy Burnham vows to be relentless in tackling the small boats crisis. GB News political correspondent Olivia Utley joins us now. Olivia, relentless in tackling that crisis, what does that actually even mean?
5: Well, it is a very bold and radical proposal that Reform has put forward. Essentially, every single small boat in the Channel would be sent back to French beaches by Royal Marines. Now, there are a few obvious issues with this plan, which we should say straight up is very popular among viewers and voters alike. Lots of people believe that, if we're going to have a Royal Navy, what's the point of it, if not to keep our waters clear of migrants coming over here? There are some problems, though, as I say. The first one is a legal issue. Reform have said that it would leave the European Court of Human Rights. Well, that would undo part of that legal issue. But the other problem is that lots of the human rights legislation is actually actually enshrined in our own domestic law. Reform could undo that domestic law as well, particularly if they had a large enough majority, but it would be a very uphill battle, particularly with the House of Lords packed with Liberal members. You've also got a huge diplomatic issue here. Would the French accept these people coming back? We have seen over and over again that the French generally aren't willing to accept migrants who Britain have sent back to French shores. Well, Nigel Farage has hinted that he's had some conversations with senior French politicians, but we didn't have anything like an assurance. I asked him about it this morning. Let's have a listen.
6: Can I just say, for the French, there are big upsides. Very big upsides. Life from Dunkirk, through Calais, through Ardelot, Wimereux, all those rather beautiful little villages on Côte d'Opale. Life is now hell. People stay locked in their houses. You can't resell a house. There's crime, there's litter, there's vandalism, there's gang violence, there are stabbings, there are shootings. I mean, dealing with this problem would be a great, great relief to the people of northern France. So that's the first thing I would say. There is a big upside for the French in this. Have we had talks with some senior French political figures about this? Yes. And I think attitudes are starting to change. Attitudes towards this are starting to change. You know, and they're also beginning to realise that we have given them a lot of money, and this would in fact be helping them with their objectives. So are we there yet? Can I guarantee you that they'll welcome this with open arms? I can't. But can I say there is a softening of attitude towards this position? Yes. And of course, we have some very major French elections coming up next year.
5: So Nigel Farage saying there that there is a softening of attitudes. We don't yet have any quotes from the senior French politicians he's spoken to. Both Sia Youssef and Nigel Farage were at pains to say that even if the French don't accept this, the Royal Marines will be told, ordered, to take those migrants back to French shores. This could end in a serious diplomatic dispute with the French, but I'm sure we'll find out more in the coming weeks.
2: Well, Olivia Utley, thank you very much indeed for that report. Let's turn now in the studio to our Homeland Security editor, Mark White. Because, Mark, many people will ask, given the very clear ambition of any future reform government, does that ambition turn into practicality?
7: Well, in practical terms, you know, do they have the resources, for instance, to be able to do that? Yes, they do. We have, at the moment, 8 offshore patrol vessels, batch 1 and 2. Now, the batch 2 offshore patrol vessels are mainly sort of assigned to international duties, 2 of them in the Indo-Pacific, for instance, 1 of them down in the Falklands. So you would have to retask some of those OPVs to come back to the UK. There's 3 that sort of patrol UK waters as well. Don't forget the remainder of our sort of mine hunters. There are some of them that could be retasked because they do have a secondary role in offshore protection as well. We're told, will involve the Royal Marines. So the Royal Marines, with their rigid inflatables, would be tasked with interdicting these flimsy vessels at sea. You'd need 3 or 4 probably at a time to go after one boat to be able to safely surround and start plucking people off, because the migrants wouldn't be compliant, let's put it that way. But the Royal Marines, they're expert in these at-sea interdictions as well. It could be done. You would have to be determined. The military personnel taking part in this kind of activity would have to be under the insurance that they have legal cover, that they are acting on behalf of the British government. There's nothing that could come back to bite them further down the road. Remember, the military was involved to some extent previously as well in 2022, Operation Isotope, which was mainly about the Royal Navy taking charge of the command and control element of it, because at that time, there were quite a few of the migrant boats were making it to UK shores and landing on our beaches, and then people just disappearing off into the hinterland. So it was all about getting control of that, better sort of oversight of the migrant boats as they come into the channel. That has been improved significantly thanks to the Royal Navy. Now it's done to a much better degree. The vast majority of these illegal incursions into the English Channel, we do have oversight. We do know where the boats are. They are tracked. And very few, if ever, get close to land now. I think, you know, the Reform are kicking a bit of an open goal here. There will be many people up and down the country who say, about time. I was saying to you before, we get messages all the time, every time we do this issue, saying, why aren't the Royal Navy involved? The first duty, of course, of the Royal Navy is to protect the borders, protect our country and the population. And, you know, for the Labour government in particular, the new Andy Burnham government, it's not an issue that they've been hugely engaged with up to now. He was our new Prime Minister in Dover yesterday, but he's, you know, an individual who has had to be sort of dragged kicking and screaming to comment. This was him last week when he was specifically asked to comment on the small boats crisis. He didn't sound too confident.
8: The number of crossings is down by 50% this year compared with the same period in 2025. And the month we've just had, July, has been the lowest number for 6 years of people crossing. So clearly progress is being made, but we're not complacent. It's why I am here. It's why I've come down on Sunday to see the team, to listen to what they think needs to be done, what further can be done. So we're just going to be relentless. People want to see this issue addressed. I heard that on the doorsteps in Makerfield. But we also need to build a system that offers safe routes for people as well, because that also takes away the selling point of the gangs.
7: And actually, that was a clip on the cliffs of Dover just yesterday. So he has gone down. He's seen what Border Force are doing. But as I say, it's not something thus far that our new Prime Minister has been fully engaged with. So I think the move by Nigel Farage and his party to say, look, you know, we're going to grasp the nettle here. It's going to require a bit of a backbone, fortitude, determination to do it, because there's going to be huge resistance, without a doubt. But I'm sure that many people across the country will believe it's probably not before time.
2: Well, there is so much to say here, Mark. We're going to have you back, of course, in the next hour to talk more on this. But let's turn now to the ex-Royal Navy commander, Tom Sharp. Because, Tom, diving into the practicalities here, how likely is it that these operations can actually be performed swiftly, safely, and competently?
9: Well, they can be performed swiftly and competently. That's Royal Navy core business, as the previous people have said. And you know, this is a task the Navy could do. The thing that slightly bothers me about this holistically is that this is a vast human complex problem with massively interlocking levers that reach miles inland into other people's countries. And there's a huge economic tail to this that we're... And like Isotrope in 2022, we throw a grenade at the Navy periodically and say, you can fix this. And it's not clear to me what the Navy can do that Border Force isn't already doing. If you want to change Border Force's policy to turn boats around, then do that. If you want the Royal Navy to do it, as the your previous editor suggested, then you're going to have to start recalling ships from around the world. And then it becomes a brutal issue of prioritization. But as plenty have said, there are lots of people who think that is the priority and not, say, hunting Russian submarines over our critical undersea infrastructure.
3: Tom, isn't that one of the problems? We talk a lot on GB News about the lack of military hardware we actually have, whether it's in the Navy, the Air Force or the actual Army. We don't have any warships. We don't have enough to keep us going and defend our waters in a time of global uncertainty. So how useful would it be to divert the few ships that we actually have to this duty? And the other question I wanted to ask, Tom, is the Marines that are supposedly tasked with this are going to be tackling boats full of, we know, aggressive young men of fighting age who are determined to get to the UK. It's a very dangerous job.
9: Agreed. I mean, two parts to this. So the resources issue is a really tricky one. And let's not forget the Batch 1 offshore patrol vessels, the River class, are going to be paid off early. That was announced in the recent defence investment plan. So our best three ships for this are about to be chopped, in which case we now bring in the ones from overseas, or as I say, we take a frigate, which costs £500 million and is specialised in anti-submarine warfare, or we bring the destroyer back, the one working destroyer we've got, we bring that back from the Gulf of Oman. So these are the brutal prioritisations that need to take place. To your practical point about save life at sea, which is another little issue I have with this whole plan, is that this sits at the nub of it. We'll come to France, I'm sure, in a bit. But the nub of this plan is that you treat every crossing as if it were a safety of life at sea incident. That then gives you authority under that to go into French waters, or at least on their side of the median line, and rescue these boats and take them back because it's safety of life at sea. And the rhetoric is, well, France can't object to that because it's safety of life at sea. Well, firstly, it's not. It's a bit fake, so we need to wrestle with that one. And secondly, it's very hard to imagine how you do this at sea, at night, in a sea state 4, in the middle of a busy shipping lane, without creating a safety of life at sea incident that you're trying to avoid. Because, as you say, these are determined men, mainly trying to get across to the UK. Well, Marines are determined men, mainly, who will be determined to stop them. So, you know, you can see, even before you get to the practicalities of two small rubber boats converging, and where are we maintaining our rubber boats? Because they don't have much fuel. We've got to put them somewhere. Is that into a Bay-class landing ship? Well, we've only got two of them working right now. And so on and so on. The practicalities of this start unraveling. And if you're naturally slightly cynical about the way we're doing this, then it starts to feel performative.
2: Wow. Well, Tom, thanks indeed for setting out there the practicalities. That second order effect of you need these ships to refuel somewhere, for instance, and just the practicalities is something that perhaps hasn't been considered to this point.
3: I think, look, Tom, thank you so much for that, for explaining where we are with this. It's quite worrying. That's ex-Royal Navy Commander Tom Sharp there. It is the practicalities. I mean, it sounds brilliant. Lots of you agreeing with it. And, you know, it sounds brilliant. And it's worked in Australia. But do we have the practical wherewithal to do it?
2: But also, Australia wasn't deporting people back to an economic
3: match, yeah.
2: Right? Like, America can basically tell Mexico what to do to a greater or lesser extent. Australia can tell a lot of its smaller, poorer neighbours what to do. Britain has about the same GDP as France. We're a sort of comparable country. Now, I'd like to think, given our history and our more recent hegemonic rule of the world, we would be still that great power that once moved earth and heaven. But that which we are, we are.
3: Yeah, and lots of you are getting in touch. And Paddy says, weird, it's British people, not French, throwing up problems for the reform plans. We're not throwing up problems. We're just trying to understand how it's actually going to work in reality, because we all want it to work. In any case, we're getting nagged, Tom.
2: Yes, we are. We must say what Downing Street has said. The Royal Navy, they say when the Royal Navy had primacy for small boat crossings in 2022, there was no reduction during that period, with number 10 adding that Border Patrol officers were the best suited candidates to deal with such operations.
3: Yes, a Labour Party spokesperson said Reform have reheated an old announcement in their latest desperate bid to distract from their growing sleaze scandals. Anger and easy answers won't bring crossings down. The serious action we've taken has started to have a real impact and has led to 46,000 attempted crossings stopped and 70,000 people with no right to be here removed.
2: Well, this is Good Afternoon Britain on GB News. Lots more coming up.
3: There is indeed. Nigel Farage has revealed he has privately reached out to Rupert Lowe and is willing to enter into talks to develop a sane centre-right alliance to beat Labour at the next general election. But what are the chances of a Reform Restore pact happening and lasting?
2: But after the break, it's been reported that more than 165,000 mobile phones are stolen each year, but the retrieval rate is just 2%. Well, now the Conservatives say they'd get tough on thieves and tell the police to actually knock on the doors to get our gadgets back.
3: Yes, all of that and much, much more to come. This is GB News, Britain's news channel. We'll see you soon.
10: I've been in Westminster for a long time. But I know that though power may be here, its effect on people's lives is across the whole of the country. We may be where rules are made, but it's where they're implemented that matters. Join me, Jacob Rees-Mogg, for forthright and frank discussion on where Britain has come from, where it's going, and where it will end up. That's State of the Nation, Monday to Thursday, 8 to 9 o'clock. Vox Populi, Vox Dei.
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13: England are set to join Wales in withdrawing their support for Gianni Infantino's re-election as FIFA president, piling further pressure on the embattled football chief. The Football Association has decided to formally revoke its backing after losing confidence in Infantino following the controversial proposal to sell a stake in the World Cup to private investors. Wales became the first nation to withdraw its support, while Finland has followed suit and more UEFA members are expected to act. Although largely symbolic, the move underlines the growing opposition to Infantino as scrutiny over his leadership continues to intensify. That's the latest sport. 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
3: Afternoon, Britain. It is 29 minutes past one already.
2: Well, the Conservatives have unveiled plans to make police pursue more theft cases by tracking stolen phones and bikes.
3: Yeah, Shadow Home Secretary Chris Philpott says officers would be required to follow digital tracking data and carry out a knock-on-door approach.
2: Well, the party claims the proposals would help solve more than 37,000 more crimes each year.
3: OK, let's talk to our Hampshire and Isle of Wight Police and Crime Commissioner Donna Jones. Donna, good to see you. Thank you very much for joining us this afternoon. Donna, look, we know we don't have enough police officers in this country. We need more. How is this going to work in theory, in practice?
17: Yeah, well, look, thanks for having me on to talk about such an important issue. What we know about phone thefts and the thefts of, you know, bikes and e-scooters is that these are organised crime gangs that is supporting a lot more sophisticated crime, very often such as people smuggling and a whole load of other things that are going on. So with the people who are in this country illegally, very often they're resorting to this sort of crime, such as the mobile phone theft that we see across, you know, London every single day of the week. And this has to stop. Now, I really welcome Chris Philpott saying that he wants all police forces to crack down on this sort of crime. The Met have specialist teams already working on this, but actually across the country, this crime is now growing, and it is right that we are asking chief constables to take a much more proactive approach towards the theft of bikes, scooters, phones, because, as I say, it does very often fund other organised criminality as well.
2: Now, when my phone got stolen in London, and that's by the way, a sentence that literally every single person I know that lives in London can start a sentence with. But when my phone got stolen, it ended up somewhere in China, remarkably, within days. I mean, the supply chains are incredible. But I have other friends who've had laptops stolen, phones stolen, and they go to the police saying, look, this is where my phone is. I can give you an address. I can give you a house. Mm-hmm. And I'm sure the police have multiple... The theory that we intimated out of this, me and my friends who were exasperated that the police wouldn't go, is that it's just a dangerous job. It's not the sort of job that one police officer can turn up on the door, knock and encounter an organised crime gang. I mean, it will be a big, big job that requires organisation rather than just perhaps as someone might think, oh, you just please send an officer and pick up my phone, please. I don't think they're going to hand it over that easily.
17: Well, yes, you're absolutely right, Tom. That's exactly the point I'm making about organised crime gangs. So you'll have warehouses on the outskirts of London where these phones will be going. You know, you often see them when they're stolen. They're on the underground. They're on a tube within a minute of being taken from you, and they're travelling across London. They're getting to a depot, they're getting shipped, and they're getting moved on. And actually, Apple and other big, you know, brand companies are now putting things in place so that you can then switch that phone off remotely, and within so many hours, the data can be wiped. That's the really important part, so that they can't then access what's on that phone, even if you have switched it off remotely. But it is funding, as I say, organised crime. So when a police officer, like you say, if you find a police officer on the street, I know my phone's at this address, can we go and get it? They won't do that because they know that one police officer going to that address on their own is very likely to encounter weapons, potentially guns at that site, because it's that tens of thousands of pounds worth of goods, mobile phones, let's say, that are being held there. This is a really lucrative form of organised crime, which is why these people are taking the risks they are to get these phones and ship them out of the country. You think some new phones are worth almost £2,000. So they are worth money, they're worth cash, they're easy to get hold of, they can grab them out of your hand and they're gone, and within minutes they're away from the area. And because of the way they can conceal their identity in our community with hoods up, even with CCTV, it's very, very difficult to trace. So if you were going to be a police officer going there, you'd want an armed response unit with you. You'd want police officers with guns there, because you're going to come up against potentially weapons and very criminalised people. So it is a very big police operation. And credit to the Met, they are the only force in this country at the moment that's dealing with this at the level that they are. They do have mobile phone crackdown teams, but there aren't enough of them. But this crime is now permeating out of the capital across the country. And I'm really pleased that Chris Philp and yourselves are highlighting this today.
3: Okay, Donna, thank you so much. That's Hampshire and Isle of Wight Police Crime Commissioner Donna Jones there. Thank you very much. I keep coming back to the question. We need more coppers. We don't have them. Where's that coming from?
2: I think the last government did recruit 20,000, but some have now left.
3: Yeah, but that's because the previous government had got rid of 10,000. Yeah. So it was only
2: I think they got rid of 20,000 at the start of the coalition, but they were back from offices.
3: There's not enough of them. Any case, this is Good Afternoon Britain on GB News. There's lots more coming up on today's show.
2: Yes, men should be banned from running to become the next Labour Party leader. Well, those are the words of former deputy leader Harriet Harman. Do you think that the Labour Party has a woman problem? We'll have that debate.
0: Your headlines are 1:34. Nigel Farage says under a Reform UK government, there would be no more small boats after 2 weeks. Speaking in the last half hour at a press conference, Mr. Farage introduced his party's promise to use the Royal Navy to seal off the channel to small boat migrants by intercepting them and returning them to France or Belgium. Speaking shortly after, Zia Youssef said Britain is being invaded and promised that not one single undocumented vessel would make it to the UK under reform. Reform UK Deputy Leader Richard Tice is under investigation by the Parliamentary Standards Tsar. It is understood that the probe is focused on an alleged failure to declare an interest in Israel when speaking in Westminster Hall. Richard Tice has responded on X saying, "I'm being investigated for standing against anti-Semitism. You could not make it up." A man has been jailed after keeping his dead mother inside a freezer for nearly 3 years in Wales while continuing to receive more than £78,000 of benefits. Christopher Phillips has been sentenced to 2 years and 4 months in prison after preventing the lawful and decent burial of his mother, Sylvia Phillips. Britain is set to sizzle today, with heat health alerts in place for most of the country as temperatures are forecast to reach 35 degrees. The alert warns the heat could place extra pressure on the NHS, with more vulnerable people likely to require medical treatment. Those are your headlines for now. More news at the top of the hour.
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3: Thank you very much, Sophia. Now, there is lots more coming up on today's show, isn't there, Tom?
2: Yes, the new Education Secretary has blamed Michael Gove's school reforms for the youth worklessness crisis. Seriously. She says a focus on academic rigour damaged the mindset of millions of children across the country, leading to a million young people not in employment. Do you agree?
3: Well, that and much, much more to come. This is GB News, Britain's news channel. We'll see you very soon.
18: Hello, good morning. Welcome to your latest GB News weather update brought to you from the Met Office. Very hot and humid for many southern and central areas through today. Rain across more northern areas will become a little bit more sporadic through the day. And there's a risk of showers as we head into Tuesday. Low pressures with us through the start of this week, bringing in some southerly winds, which has brought that hot and humid air. So a much hotter day today compared to yesterday, particularly for central and eastern areas of England, where there'll be very strong sunshine. An easterly wind across the east coast of England, though, will bring a slightly fresher feel here. Meanwhile, further west, outbreaks of rain at times, mainly showery. After a pretty wet day, it will turn a little bit dry for some areas of Scotland this afternoon. Also feeling quite humid here. Temperatures in the mid-30s for some areas in the southeast, for many in the low to mid-20s elsewhere. So a pretty humid end to the day across much of Scotland. Temperatures in the mid-teens, in the low-20s across the Borders region. For Belfast, 22 degrees this evening. Further south, it's going to be quite wet across some areas of Wales. Some showery outbreaks of rain pushing up across Wales. Dry further south, though, across more southern areas of England and across the east. Now, this rain pushes further north through Monday night into parts of northern England as well as Scotland. It will turn heavy for a time as well. I think for many central and eastern areas, you're not going to see very much of this rain through the next 48 hours or so. And it is going to stay very humid overnight. Temperatures perhaps holding up above 20 degrees across the London area. So a mild start to the day on Tuesday. It will be a windier day on Tuesday, and there's a greater risk of showers for more western areas in the south as well. So for parts of southwest England and Wales, we could see some heavy downpours. Northern Ireland at risk of seeing some quite persistent thunderstorms as well into the afternoon, and some heavy rain for the far north of Scotland. So a bit more unsettled. Bye-bye.
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20: Good afternoon. 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The M4 is closed between junctions 15 and 16 near Swindon East, with delays between junctions 14 and 15. The M1 southbound is affected by a collision between junctions 14 and 13 near Milton Keynes South. North of the border, the M74 northbound has lane restrictions at junction 5 near Raith Interchange, causing queues. Across Wales, the A5 at Menai Bridge is closed. And on the trains, cross-country and Great Western Railway services have reduced service between Newport and Cardiff Central. For more travel news, go to gbnews.com.
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25: We'll be right back.
2: Good afternoon, Britain. It's now 20-2, and the Education Secretary has blamed Conservative school reforms for the youth worklessness crisis.
3: Yes, the Education Secretary, just check your watches, it is still Lucy Powell, 2 weeks in the job, says changes introduced under former Education Secretary Michael Gove fouled many young people by placing too much emphasis on education.
2: Well, it comes as Prime Minister Andy Burnham promises to put technical qualifications on a par with academic ones, as I think the last three Prime Ministers before him did too, saying that he wants to value hard hat every bit as much as the graduation cap.
3: Yes, indeed, which I find slightly patronising, but there you go, that's just me. Now, anyway, so let's talk to head teacher and former Minister for Children and Families, Brendan Clarke-Smith. Brendan, so we have a new Education Secretary, 2 weeks in the job. Naturally, she's going to undo everything the previous education secretaries just did. I'm starting to feel sorry for kids. We don't know if they're coming or going on this one. But does she have a point? Are we overemphasising the academic when the practical is just as important?
1: Yeah, thanks for having me on, Dawn. I just find this a really bizarre attack. I mean, especially we spoke for years about Tony Blair and the number of people going to university and whether it was too much and so on. Lucy Powell hasn't flagged that up. But if you're going to look at actual jobs and the NEETs, as they call them, and they're not in education or employment or training or so on, then I'd actually have a look at things like national insurance contributions and how much it actually costs to hire people nowadays. That really has been what has caused a lot of the youth unemployment. So I don't think this is actually an education issue at all. We're actually looking at the labour market they're going into. There's a lack of growth there. And younger people, you know, work fantastically hard, and whether they come out with their GCSEs, their A-levels or a degree, or whether they've done a technical qualification, when they go into the jobs market, there are real problems there. We had years of being undercut by lower wages, one of the reasons why we left the European Union. I'd point to other things as well. When I was younger, I used to have a summer job, or you had a part-time job, and you see a few younger people doing that now as well. So I think Lucy Powell's just got her wires crossed here.
2: When I was at university, I had a minimum wage a 0 hours contract I had, which were really useful for people doing part-time things. And of course, the government's brought in restrictions on those, because of course it has. But Brendan, is there a point to try and sort of stack up what Lucy Powell is trying to say? Lots of politicians for a long time have said that vocational training needs to have some sort of parity of esteem, and it doesn't seem like anyone has achieved it.
1: Yeah, I mean, I would agree that obviously we want to see people who are going into trades and earning a good living, and we can't all go with arts degrees and things like that. And that's perfectly fine. But I think you've got to separate that from what we actually do in schools. And there's the phrase, the soft bigotry of low expectations. Now, what I think you're going to find is you're going to find schools, particularly in deprived areas and so on, where you're going to be looking at what the statistics are, and where it's a very easy option to suddenly put these children into what are softer qualifications or things that aren't necessarily quite as academic, where you would go in the more affluent areas, the more middle class areas, very unlikely to choose these as options, really. And what Michael Gove certainly did with the academy system and everything else was about raising the basic standards of schools. So whoever you are, whichever background you came from, wherever you were in the country, you'd come out with your maths, your English, your core subjects. And when you got to that age of 16 or whatever it is, you have those solid qualifications, and you can make the choice for yourself. If you want to do technical qualifications, you can. If you want to do A-levels, go to university, you can. There's options like T-levels as well. So the world's very much your oyster, but I just think it's wrong, really, to pigeonhole children from a younger age. And I think it's this almost this dumbing down of education that they're trying to do. I think Michael Gove accused Lucy Powell of effectively trying to bring back secondary moderns.
3: Okay. Brendan, thank you so much for that. Is our head teacher and former Minister for Children and Families, Brendan Clarke-Smith, there. Surely, Tom, there is room for both. There is room for academic, and there's room for the practical. So Michael Gove and Lucy Powell maybe work together, you know, cross-party.
2: But wasn't the whole criticism of grammar schools that you had secondary moderns and people were split off at an early age. Mm. And everyone, and the everyone thinks, well, sensible people think grammar schools were brilliant, but came with a drawback, which is writing off a whole section of society, which seems immoral. And one of the strongest arguments I think that has ever been made about that is it's too early for someone to decide if they want to take an academic or a non-academic route. I wonder if actually some of the Andy Burnham reforms here are a little bit secondary modern.
3: Well, just let kids do both. I feel sorry for kids. I mean, you know, new education secretary, and it all changes again. In any case, it is a 1:45 already, which means we have to move on, and it's time for the Great British Giveaway. And yeah, the time is ticking on your chance to win that £60,000 in tax-free cash and the Real Gold Bar worth over £5,000. You don't want to miss out. Here's Hayley Sparks with the details for you.
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5: 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UK only. Entrance must be 18 or over. Lines close at 4 p.m. on the 21st of August. This is a network giveaway. Entries will be pooled. Please check the closing time if listening or watching on demand. Good luck.
3: Oh yeah, good luck. That'd be lovely, wouldn't it? Cheer you up this summer. Okay, this is Good Afternoon Britain on GB News. There's lots more coming up on today's show, as Tom could tell you.
2: Yes, new research shows older women are more eager to... Oh, God, not this again. older women are more eager to lead an active life, filling each day with activities, while older men, inaccurately depicted here, are more happy to live on the sofa. Are older men more content or just lazy?
3: If you're listening on the radio, that's Tom aged by a few years, where he has a good watch hair. Any case,
2: it will not look like that in a few years.
3: If you are into your big birthday coming up, aren't you? Any case, if you are in search of some holiday sun, and Tom might be needing it after this show, here is a
2: forecast. Why is the picture still up?
3: Here is a forecast for some of those top European destinations. I think it suits you.
2: Dreadful.
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25: It's turning more humid over the next few days in the UK, but it's even hotter across the Mediterranean, and the dry and sunny weather is set to continue for most through the week ahead. There may well be a slight downturn in temperatures compared to recent weeks across parts of Portugal and Spain, but we'll still see highs in the low 30s. There may well be one or two isolated afternoon showers and thunderstorms across the Pyrenees, the Alps and down the spine of Italy, but many coastal resorts in Italy, the Balkans, Greece and Turkey will stay fine, sunny and very hot through much of the week ahead.
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2: Good afternoon, Britain. It's now 8 minutes to 2 o'clock, and a new study has revealed men and women have different priorities as they get older.
3: Yes, researchers from the University of East Anglia found older females are more focused on living life to the full, prioritising quality of life over longevity, whereas for men, the most important thing is just slumping on the sofa. Sorry, living longer.
2: Those behind the study argue recognising these different priorities could help families and doctors understand what matters most to people as they age. But I think it's just good old competition.
3: What? Competition with what?
2: Well, I think men take a simplistic view of numbers.
3: Men take a simplistic view of life full stop.
2: And just want to get the higher number. But here's the thing, women live longer anyway. So you've got to give it to men that actually all they're trying to do is reach where women might naturally get to anyway.
3: There is that. But the thing is, ladies, help me out here. I mean, certainly if you are a certain age, I mean, you know, if your other half is the same age as you or maybe slightly older, this applies to me. You know, you're still full of life. You're still full of the joys of spring. You want to get up and go do stuff and go out and go and holiday and live a life. But the old man somehow just wants to sit on the sofa and watch football. Now, is that prolonging his life, or is that just because he's a bit of a lazy so-and-so?
2: Is that what the study says?
3: Kind of. I'm interpreting it that way in any case.
2: No, it's your interpretation. I see. Because I think maximising life doesn't necessarily mean sitting and watching football.
3: Depends on your support, to be fair.
2: I think it's just a guess. If you're going to be a couch potato, you're probably not going to live as long. Well, you need a little bit of activity.
3: Yeah, but they don't do that. Well, let us know what you think. GBnews.com/your say. And we'll read as many out as we possibly can, even the very rude ones. I promise. All of that coming up after the weather.
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0: 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Welcome to your latest GB News weather update brought to you from the Met Office. Very hot and humid for many southern and central areas through today. Rain across more northern areas will become a little bit more sporadic through the day. And there's a risk of showers as we head into Tuesday. Low pressures with us through the start of this week, bringing in some southerly winds, which has brought that hot and humid air. So a much hotter day today compared to yesterday, particularly for central and eastern areas of England, where there'll be very strong sunshine. An easterly wind across the east coast of England, though, will bring a slightly fresher feel here. Meanwhile, further west, outbreaks of rain at times, mainly showery. After a pretty wet day, it will turn a little bit dry for some areas of Scotland this afternoon. Also feeling quite humid here. Temperatures in the mid-30s for some areas in the southeast, for many in the low to mid-20s elsewhere. So a pretty humid end to the day across much of Scotland. Temperatures in the mid-teens, in the low 20s across the borders region. For Belfast, 22 degrees this evening. Further south, it's going to be quite wet across some areas of Wales. Some showery outbreaks of rain pushing up across Wales. Dry further south, though, across more southern areas of England and across the east. Now, this rain pushes further north through Monday night into parts of northern England as well as Scotland. It will turn heavy for a time as well. I think for many central and eastern areas, not going to see very much of this rain through the next 48 hours or so. And it is going to stay very humid overnight. Temperatures perhaps holding up above 20 degrees across the London area. So a mild start to the day on Tuesday. It will be a windier day on Tuesday, and there's a greater risk of showers for more western areas in the south as well. So for parts of southwest England and Wales, we could see some heavy downpours. Northern Ireland, at risk of seeing some quite persistent thunderstorms as well into the afternoon, and some heavy rain for the far north of Scotland. So a bit more unsettled. Bye-bye.
13: Today, clouds overhead, totals in within. 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
5: 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UK only. Entrance must be 18 or over. Lines close at 4 p.m. on the 21st of August. This is a network giveaway. Entries will be pooled. 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
2: Good afternoon, Britain. It's 2 o'clock on Monday, the 3rd of August. I'm Tom Harwood.
3: And I'm Dawn Leeson.
17: If the Royal Navy is not there to protect this country from invasion, then frankly, I can't see what its purpose is.
3: Yes, Reform UK says it will launch what it calls the largest military operation in the English Channel since the Second World War to stop those small boats.
19: Well, Reform say they would use the Royal Marines for those migrants who are not compliant. They would effectively be pulled from their migrant boats.
2: Nigel Farage has revealed he has reached privately out to Rupert Lowe and is willing to enter into talks to develop a sane centre-right alliance to beat Labour at the next general election. But what are the chances of a Reform-Restore pact?
3: And men should be banned from running to become the next Labour leader. Not my words, those are the words of former Deputy Leader Harriet Harman. Do you think the Labour Party actually does have a bit of a woman problem, though? We'll be having that debate.
2: One of Britain's biggest sporting traditions is underway as thousands of sailors descend on the Isle of Wight for Cows Week.
20: It's the third day of Cows and it's starting to draw to a close. But before it does, we're going to hopefully be out at sea among the spectacle of sails at the finish line today as we celebrate 200 years of Cows Week.
2: Splendid stuff, isn't it, Cows Week? Splendid stuff, isn't it, Cows Week?

0: Sailing, when the wind's with you, it's with you. But when it's not, you have to tack. And when you've got a narrow water, you have to tack about every 30 seconds
1: right
0: down this river. Anyway, that was my first foray into it, and subsequently have done, lakes and seas and things.
1: Yeah, and you've got all your licences and things, and you can sail across the channel.
0: I'm a member of the
1: channel.
0: Royal Yachting Association.
1: Mm. You could actually protect us from the small boats, Tom.
0: See, this is where I think we need to bring in Mark White to this conversation.
1: See, seamless link there. See what I did?
0: Very good.
2: Everybody loves a sailor.
0: So there is there's some practical difficulty. It's not just about being able to sidle up to the boat and say, "What ho, chaps, please come on board." There might be some resistance.
1: Careful.
2: I think inevitably there would be some resistance. You see, they go at the moment because they know that there's a criticism of Border Force and the RNLI accused of being a taxi service. To all intents and purposes, they are. They meet them at the halfway point, and the migrants are only too happy to come on board because they know that's their ride over to the UK, more comfortable than the first half of their ride on that dinghy. But the second they know that they're going to be returned to France, they'll fight.
1: Well, this is.
2: But there's no people better placed to be able to deal with this than our Royal Marines. That's what they do. They are trained. They do this all the time. They constantly train for what they call sea interdiction, of going up, they surround it with the rigid inflatables, and they'll pull them off onto their boats.
0: Wow. Well, Mark White, thank you very much indeed. Do you send your thoughts on everything we've just said to gbnews.com / your say. You can also scan the QR code, which is on the screen now. Shall we get to the news headlines? Let's get to the news headlines.
1: Common sense, please, from Sophia Wendler. Tom Dawn, thank you and good afternoon. Your headlines at 2 o'clock. Nigel Farage has said a Reform UK government would stop small boats crossing the Channel within 2 weeks. Speaking at a press conference, Mr. Farage introduced his party's promise to use the Royal Navy to seal off the Channel to small boat migrants by intercepting them and returning them to France or Belgium.
3: But under a Reform government, within a fortnight, there would be no more boats. And whilst this issue may not be uppermost in the minds of many in Westminster, I can tell you out in the country, it is. And that comes down to a simple point, fairness. What is fair, what is right, what is wrong? Those who come to Britain legally now go through a long, expensive process. It's unfair on them.
4: Speaking shortly after, Zia Youssef said Britain is being invaded and promised that not one single undocumented vessel would make it to the UK under reform. But the Shadow Home Secretary Chris Philp told GB News this morning reform do not have a credible plan.
5: The only party with credible policies that have been properly thought out. It's very easy for reform to come up with these slogans, but they're not properly thought out, like this announcement today. It's just done in a panic on the back of a fag packet. It hasn't been properly thought out.
4: Reform UK Deputy Leader Richard Tice is under investigation by a parliamentary standards czar. It is understood that the probe is focused on an alleged failure to declare an interest in Israel when speaking in Westminster Hall. Richard Tice has responded on X saying, "I'm being investigated for standing against anti-Semitism. You could not make it up." Donald Trump says the US and Iran have reached a deal over the Strait of Hormuz, with more talks due to go ahead later today. The claim comes after the US president cancelled what he described as massive strikes on Iran over the weekend. Meanwhile, back in the UK, economists are warning Britain could be heading for recession if the Strait of Hormuz remains closed until spring next year. It's reported the economy will shrink by 0.2% in 2027 if the conflict in the Middle East persists. It comes as new analysis shows UK drivers have stolen almost £200,000 of fuel from petrol stations every day since the Iran war broke out and sent prices soaring. Incidents of fuel being taken from forecourts without payment have risen by a fifth in the 5 months since the 28th of February, according to figures from Forecourt Eye. A 35-year-old man has been arrested following the death of a 9-year-old girl who was found seriously injured at an industrial estate in Arbroath. Police Scotland said officers were called to Elliot Industrial Estate in the early hours of this morning after the school

0: girl was discovered with serious injuries. The force said she was taken to hospital in Dundee, where she later died. A blue forensic tent has been set up on the grassy verge outside Haliburton Arbroath manufacturing facility. The area has also been taped off by police, and two cars are still at the scene and officers are guarding the area. The English FA has formally withdrawn its support for Gianni Infantino's re-election as FIFA president following his bungled effort to sell off stakes in the World Cup to private investors. It comes after the Football Association of Wales withdrew its support earlier. Infantino announced last week he was scrapping the widely criticised plan, but his decade-long reign at the head of FIFA remains under intense scrutiny. Britain is set to sizzle today with heat health alerts in place for most of the country as temperatures are forecast to reach the mid-30s. The Met Office are forecasting a high of 35 degrees in parts of England today, which is higher than forecast for the Greek islands of Mykonos, Rhodes and Santorini. The alert warns the heat could place extra pressure on the NHS, with more vulnerable people likely to require medical treatment. Ariana Grande has announced she is taking a break from public life following, quote, endless ongoing scrutiny over her health. A representative for the Wicked star said that she had withdrawn from a theatre production in London next year and would finish her current tour healthily and happily. Ariana's appearance has come under scrutiny in recent months, especially following the release of her new music video, Petal. She has publicly insisted that she's healthy, but fans have continued to speculate about her weight loss. Those are the latest GB News headlines. Now it's back to Tom and Dawn.
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0: We start the show with some bad news this hour, some breaking news to bring you.
1: Yeah.
0: The Sunday Times columnist and Sun columnist Rod Liddell has died at the age of 66 after a short illness.
1: Yeah, News UK have announced that the publishers of the Sun newspaper, where Rod had a column for many, many years. Rod's children paid tribute to their father, who was their guide on how to live an extraordinary life.
0: On a personal note, I met Rod a number of occasions. We debated at universities together on a I think two occasions, and usually at these things there are dinners, and I have to say, sitting next to Rod Liddell at a dinner party is not an experience you would forget lightly. The man was so sharp, so funny, but funny in a what's the word to describe it? Absolutely fearlessly funny.
1: He was. He was very, very opinionated, managed to upset a lot of people, but that was what Rod was about. I mean, we were friends on social media, obviously. Similar age, similar generation, similar background in journalism. And I'm just totally shocked that we've lost him at 66. I mean, that really is no absolute age. And his children are completely right. I mean, Rod did live an extraordinary life. Pushed the boundaries and was fearless in his opinion.
0: Completely.
1: And so many people these days are so frightened of their own shadows to have an opinion. And Rod didn't do that. Rod spoke his mind and he didn't care who were upset. And I'm stunned. I'm absolutely stunned. I mean, RIP Rod. I mean, what an amazing man, amazing career. And as I said, absolutely fearless.
0: Yeah, I'm sure all of our thoughts go out to his family from us at GB News. Really, really... sad news there, and it's unlikely we'll see another like him, frankly.
1: No, not the way we're going at the moment. So three children and a wife, Rachel. Thoughts with you all.
0: Well, moving on now. Our top story today. The Reform Party has vowed to use the Royal Navy to stop small boat migrants reaching Britain.
1: Yes, Operation Fortress is what it's been called, and it will be the biggest military operation in the English Channel since the Second World War.
0: Well, Nigel Farage claims the plan would stop the boats within 2 weeks.
2: But under a Reform government, within a fortnight, there would be no more boats. And whilst this issue may not be uppermost in the minds of many in Westminster, I can tell you out in the country, it is. And that comes out of a simple point, fairness. What is fair? What is right? What is wrong? Those who come to Britain legally now go through a long, expensive process. It's unfair on them.
1: This comes as Prime Minister Andy Burnham vows to be relentless, whatever that means, in tackling the small boats crisis.
0: Well, friends of GB News can vote on today's poll. We're asking, would Reform's Operation Fortress stop the boats? Well, so far, 96% say yes and 4% say no.
1: It's really simple to vote. Please do. If you want to get involved, go to gbnews.com/youdecide or scan the QR code on your screens now. Your vote does matter. And as you can see, it's very many. Are you in favour of this? I mean, we've got to do something to stop the boats. We've talked about it until we're blue in the face.
0: I think I'd have a peculiar and tricky answer to this question. Which is that...
1: That doesn't surprise me.
0: Which is that, yes, obviously, it would stop the boats if you sent out the Marines to stop the boats. But then the second-order consequences of the policy could then lead to a humiliating U-turn if France decides to turn the economic screws. And, of course, they hold a number of pinch points with regard to trade to the UK. So it depends how much of a slight they see the Royal Navy dumping hundreds, thousands of migrants on their beaches. They might then respond in kind that could then unravel the policy later.
1: Yeah, it's going to be... Oh, there's so many questions. We will endeavour to get to the bottom of the answers to those as we go along. OK, GB News political correspondent Olivia Utley joins us now to explain the political side of this. Olivia.
3: Yeah, I mean, this is a policy which is very popular in the country. We can see that reflected in our GB News poll today. The big question is, would it work? And there are a number of legal, diplomatic and logistical issues that Reform would have to hurdle before this could become a working policy. Now, to start on the legal issues, well, of course, European Court of Human Rights law stops us doing anything like this. We have seen over and over again that if when the migrants were on the plane back to Rwanda, for example, they got taken off at the 11th hour thanks to ECHR laws and human rights judges making those decisions. Reform, of course, says it would withdraw from the European Court of Human Rights. That might go some way to resolving the problem, but actually quite a lot of the human rights legislation that stops migrants being deported is enshrined in our own law, so that would have to be repealed too. Not impossible, particularly if Reform had a big majority, but it would be a significant hurdle to mount, particularly as the House of Lords is filled with liberal peers on both sides of the House. The other massive, massive issue is that diplomatic issue, which you touched on there. The idea behind this is that the French would like help. Their stated policy is that they don't want migrants to be leaving their shores, and so we would essentially just be helping them out. Is that actually how it would be perceived in France, or would it be perceived like an enormous slight, and could you end up in a huge diplomatic dispute? Well, I asked Nigel Farage about that a little bit earlier today.
2: Can I just say, for the French, there are big upsides. Very big upsides. Life from Dunkirk through Calais, through Ardelot, Wimereau, all those rather beautiful little villages on Côte d'Opale, life is now hell. People stay locked in their houses. You can't resell a house. There's crime, there's litter, there's vandalism, there's gang violence, there are stabbings, there are shootings. I mean, dealing with this problem would be a great, great relief to the people of northern France. So that's the first thing I would say. There is a big upside for the French in this. Have we had talks with some senior French political figures about this? Yes. And I think attitudes are starting to change. Attitudes towards this are starting to change. You know, and they're also beginning to realise that we have given them a lot of money, and this would in fact be helping them with their objectives. So are we there yet? Can I guarantee you that they'll welcome this with open arms? I can't. But can I say there is a softening of attitude towards this position? Yes. And of course, we have some very major French elections coming up next year.
3: So Nigel Farage hoping there that the French would do it because it is in the best interest of some of the people living in northern France. That's Zia Youssef's line too, but would it really hold, or would the French push back very, very hard over this? It's a really tricky one for Reform, but it is generating the headlines. Nigel Farage is back doing his Monday press conferences, and yet again, Reform is at the top of the news agenda.
0: Well, Olivia Utley, thanks very much indeed. Yeah, it is interesting that Nigel Farage has been able to dominate the news agenda again, but he had to do something very specific in order to get on television, which, ironically, we're not allowed to talk about.
1: No, we're not. Let's go now to, thanks, Tom. Let's go to GB News Home Security Editor Mark White, who is going to explain a little bit more about this blockading the channel and the actual nuts and bolts of how it's going to work. Mark.
4: Well, look, there are difficulties involved, of course there are, but it's all about, at the end of the day, the determination of a government to ensure that the first duty of that government is respected, the defending of the borders, the defending of a nation. And that's what exactly they see as the potential existential crisis that the UK faces, where people are breaching that southern border. So how would it work? Well, it would work, as Zia Youssef outlined, by use of the Royal Marines. Now, they would be using their rigid inflatables. We want to show you some images here. These are the Royal Marines in their very fast, highly manoeuvrable, rigid inflatable craft that can go. You would need a number of them, of course, just to tackle one boat. But look, we've got hundreds right across the Navy of rigid inflatables. Each ship that goes to sea usually has at least two rigid inflatables. And then the Royal Marines themselves have their own rigid inflatables that can be brought in, that can be used, as you can see. They're very high speed, highly manoeuvrable, powerful engines, would be able to surround a migrant boat and stop it going any further. And then they would, if the migrants are non-compliant, which I'm sure they probably would be in the outset of an action like this, they would just have to grab those migrants and take them pull them from the small boats themselves onto the rigid inflatables and just go through all those on the inflatable until they get all of the migrants accounted for.
0: They might have to disarm the bow-mounted machine gun.
4: Yeah, all of that will be taken care of. They are not going to go into a situation where they are going to leave themselves exposed to a potential migrant grabbing a gun or whatever. Listen, they train for this every single day of the week in this country and abroad. This is what they are so expert at. That's why they're not ordinary soldiers. They are Marine soldiers attached to the Royal Navy. It's all about operating at sea. They go and they climb on board and abseil down onto huge ships, everything from the biggest of oil tankers to the smallest of craft, such as little fishing boats. They are expert in getting on board and dealing with the threat at hand. They would have, I would say, you know, very little difficulty in being able to overpower the occupants of a migrant boat. Yes, it would be, you know, to watch it, it might be alarming to see people being wrenched from the migrant boat and onto the rigid inflatables, but they'll do it, and I'm sure they'll do it as safely as possible if they are so ordered by any future government.
1: And Mark, what happens when they've got the migrants on the boats, they're taking them back to... We haven't heard from the French yet. We are trying to find out what the French's view on this is. But what happens when they get back to the beaches of France and the French are there saying, we're not having them?
4: Well, I doubt it would come down to that kind of showdown on the beaches.
1: Well,
4: if you're picking up, as I say, the Reform believe that they have got, the rules of saving lives at sea in their favour. And, saving lives at sea does dictate that recover an individual, you take them back to the nearest safe landmass, which if you intercept in French waters would be the French coast. So, you know, at a diplomatic level, I'm sure there would be some resistance for a while until they came to some agreement or solution over this. But militarily, can I see the French, you know, effectively fighting off the Royal Marines trying to land these migrants back? No, I don't see that as being how this plays out. And as I say, the Royal Marines would have to interdict these migrants in French waters to be able to take them to the nearest landmass. I should also say that, you know, Reform with this announcement today, they're kind of kicking at an open goal because the new government under Andy Burnham haven't been fully engaged on the small boats crisis. We've had to ask him multiple times at kind of pre-arranged news conferences or interviews on other matters about the small boats crisis for him to argue. Yesterday, for the first time, he went down to Dover to have a look at the migrant operation from himself. And this is what he said on the cliffs of Dover.
5: The number of crossings is down by 50% this year compared with the same period in 2025. And the month we've just had, July, has been the lowest number for 6 years of people crossing. So clearly progress is being made, but we're not complacent. It's why I am here. It's why I've come down on Sunday to see the team, to listen to what they think needs to be done, what further can be done. So we're just going to be relentless. People want to see this issue addressed. I heard that on the doorsteps in Makerfield. But we also need to build a system that offers safe routes for people as well, because that also takes away the selling point of the gangs.
4: And let me just add one little piece of breaking news. The weather conditions aren't great in the English Channel today, but the determination of the people smugglers. We have a small boat, a taxi boat, in the water at the moment, being shadowed as they are by the French patrol ship Mink. It's making its way up the coast. It's just pulled into that beach, Hardlock Beach, where the shadow Home Secretary Chris Philp was just a few days ago, has picked up more migrants, so at least 100 or so on board, going to try and make its way to UK waters. It's a crisis that hasn't gone away, as Andy Burnham acknowledged himself.
0: Well, Mark White, thanks
1: thank
0: very much indeed.
1: There's something needs to be done, doesn't it? Okay. Downing Street said that when when the Royal Navy had primacy for small boat crossings in 2022. There was no reduction during that period, with Number 10 adding that the Border Patrol officers were the best suited candidates to deal with such operations.
0: Though it's worth saying they weren't tasked with turning back the boats. Now, a Labour Party spokesman said Reform have reheated an old announcement in their latest desperate bid to distract from the growing sleaze scandals. Anger and easy answers won't bring crossings down. The serious action we've taken has started to have a real impact and has led to 46,000 attempted crossings stopped and 70,000 people with no right to be here removed.
1: Okay, this is Good Afternoon Britain on GB News. There's lots more coming up on today's show.
0: Yes, new research shows older women are more eager to lead active, life-fulfilling day with activities, while older men, depicted here, bizarrely, are happy to live life on the sofa. Are older men more content or just lazy? But after the break.
1: Nigel Farage has revealed he has privately reached out to Rupert Lowe and is willing to enter into talks to develop a sane, centre-right alliance beating Labour at the next general election. But what are the chances of a Reform Restore pact, and what are the chances of it lasting?
0: Well, all of that and more to come here with GB News, Britain's news channel.
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10: England are set to join Wales in withdrawing their support for Gianni Infantino's re-election as FIFA president, piling further pressure on the embattled football chief. The Football Association has decided to formally revoke its backing after losing confidence in Infantino following the controversial proposal to sell a stake in the World Cup to private investors. Wales became the first nation to withdraw its support, while Finland has followed suit and more UEFA members are expected to act. Although largely symbolic, the move underlines the growing opposition to Infantino as scrutiny over his leadership continues to intensify. That's the latest sport. For more, go to gbnews.com.
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1: Good Good afternoon, Britain. It is 2:30, and Nigel Farage has confirmed he is open to a deal with Rupert Lowe and restore Britain after a reform leader vowed to build a broad coalition to unite the right.
0: Well, Restore Britain and their leader, Rupert Lowe, said the two parties should work together, but is reportedly only willing to agree to a pact if Nigel Farage backs five key policies, including no cabinet permissions for former Conservatives who held office and a referendum on the death penalty.
1: Yes, indeed. In the last hour, Nigel Farage said he has reached out to Rupert Lowe to have a conversation and is waiting to hear back.
2: You know, you could see a situation where Restore, without the hope of winning anything outside Great Yarmouth, I mean, literally without a hope of winning a single seat in the country, could do us great harm. And I think online you will see a lot of Restore potential voters now beginning to worry about the impact that might have. So look, I'll finalise that by saying, if it was the offer of a deal, it came in a very unusual way. I have responded to it potentially, you know, with an open mind, as I would, but I'm certainly not going to be ditching people that I view to be allies and a great asset.
0: Well, in a twist to the tale, on Twitter, Rupert Lowe has claimed that Nigel Farage has not, in fact, reached out to him and instead said, "We'll call later."
1: Okay, joining us now is a co-founder of JL Partners, Tom Lubbock. Thank you for joining us. Unite the right. I mean, will it happen? Will it work? And how long will they stay united?
15: Afternoon, Dawn. Look, I think the key thing is that if the right bloc in British politics is divided going into the next election, that makes the job of a left-wing coalition much, much easier. It's absolutely vital that some sort of united front happens on the right. Now, what that looks like, I don't know. I don't know if it's more important to unite Conservative and Reform or whether what part Restore play in that. But I can tell you that we've seen this before in elections. When the right is divided, it gets beaten at elections.
0: I don't know what JL Partners has the current trends on, but it looks like Reform is around 25, the Tories are around 20, and Restore is around 4 or 5. Is there a real risk to Reform? Because Reform was at 30% before Restore came along, and now there's been a significant dip in Reform. Do you think that that's attributable to Restore?
15: Yeah, it's a tailing off of the Reform vote from a very, very high point. Look, I think they're still competitive with Labour. They're still vying for first place, which is incredible considering the journey they've been on. And the bigger danger is that we think of things, we look at the state of the race now, we look at where things are now rather than thinking ahead to an actual campaign where, as you just heard Nigel in your montage there, Nigel Farage say, well, it's going to be a choice between him or Andy Burnham. And look, I think that will really clarify minds, and that's a very strong argument and gives Reform a lot of upside. So still plenty of upside there for Reform.
1: Okay, Tom, thank you so much for joining us. That's co-founder of JL Partners, Tom Lubbock there.
0: Yeah, they've also got to contend with incumbency, which is another hurdle. I mean, going from just 5 seats won at the last general election to 326 would be unprecedented. Okay. But, you know, we do live in unprecedented times.
1: OK, and you've got two alpha males now. Only one can lead the pack. This is Good Afternoon Britain on GB News. Lots more coming up on today's show.
0: Yes, men should be banned from running to become the next Labour leader. Those are the words of the former deputy leader of the party, Harriet Harman. So do you think that the Labour Party has a woman problem? We will have that debate after your news headlines, of course.
16: Good afternoon. Your headlines at 2:33. Nigel Farage says under a Reform UK government, there would be no more small boats after 2 weeks. Speaking at a press conference, Mr. Farage introduced his party's promise to use the Royal Navy to seal off the channel to small boat migrants by intercepting them and returning them to France or Belgium. Reform UK deputy leader Richard Tice is under investigation by the Parliamentary Standards Star. It is understood that the probe is focused on an alleged failure to declare an interest in Israel when speaking in Westminster Hall. Mr. Tice has responded on X, saying, "I'm being investigated for standing against anti-Semitism. You could not make it up." A 35-year-old man has been arrested following the death of a 9-year-old girl who was found seriously injured at an industrial estate in Arbroath. Police say the man arrested in connection with the death was known to the girl, and officers are not looking for anyone else. Sunday Times and Sun columnist Rod Liddell has died at the age of 66. Rod Liddell's children paid tribute to their father, who was their guide on how to live an extraordinary life. Those are the headlines for now. Bethany Elsie will have more for you at the top of the hour.
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17: Hello, good morning. Welcome to your latest GB News weather update brought to you from the Met Office. Very hot and humid for many southern and central areas through today. Rain across more northern areas will become a little bit more sporadic through the day. And there's a risk of showers as we head into Tuesday. Low pressures with us through the start of this week, bringing in some southerly winds, which has brought that hot and humid air. So a much hotter day today compared to yesterday, particularly for central and eastern areas of England, where there'll be very strong sunshine. An easterly wind across the east coast of England, though, will bring a slightly fresher feel here. Meanwhile, further west, outbreaks of rain at times, mainly showery. After a pretty wet day, it will turn a little bit dry for some areas of Scotland this afternoon. Also feeling quite humid here. Temperatures in the mid-30s for some areas in the southeast, for many in the low to mid-20s elsewhere. So a pretty humid end to the day across much of Scotland. Temperatures in the mid-teens, in the low-20s across the Borders region. For Belfast, 22 degrees this evening. Further south, it's going to be quite wet across some areas of Wales. Some showery outbreaks of rain pushing up across Wales. Dry further south, though, across more southern areas of England and across the east. Now, this rain pushes further north through Monday night into parts of northern England as well as Scotland. It will turn heavy for a time as well. I think for many central and eastern areas, not going to see very much of this rain through the next 48 hours or so. And it is going to stay very humid overnight. Temperatures perhaps holding up above 20 degrees across the London area. So a mild start to the day on Tuesday. It will be a windier day on Tuesday, and there's a greater risk of showers for more western areas in the south as well. So for parts of southwest England and Wales, we could see some heavy downpours. Northern Ireland, a risk of seeing some quite persistent thunderstorms as well into the afternoon, and some heavy rain for the far north of Scotland. So a bit more unsettled. Bye-bye.
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20: 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The M4 is closed between junctions 15 and 16 near Swindon East, causing delays between junctions 14 and 15. The A1M is closed between junctions 3 and 4. The A428 is closed after the A1 near St Neots. In Scotland, the M80 southbound has lane restrictions and queues at junction 6A in Castlecary. Across Wales, the A5 at Menai Bridge is closed. And on the trains, Cross Country and Great Western Railway services have reduced service between Newport and Cardiff Central. For more travel news, go to gbnews.com.
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1: Good afternoon, Britain. It is just coming up to 2:20, and Baroness Harman has said Labour should not allow men to stand to become the next Labour leader, arguing the party should now be led by a woman. She said every time a man wins the leadership, a woman is left in second place. So does Labour have a problem with women?
0: And not just second place. No woman has ever finished above a man in a Labour leadership race.
1: Mm.
0: Well, joining us to debate this is the assistant editor at The Critic, Joe Barstock, and political commentator Stella Santakidou. Well, Stella, it's your political party. Let's start with you. An all-women shortlist for leader.
3: No, I completely disagree with that. I think that's a bad idea. You don't want to have a leader who has been elected using basically a crutch, which is what an all-women shortlist would be. I'm not against having all-women shortlists in all situations. Yeah. I do think that at some point in the party's history, it made sense. But it makes no sense now. 45% of the parliamentary Labour Party is women.
0: Do you think the very fact that this was suggested hints at a woman problem in the Labour Party?
3: I think that it hints at the frustration that the party has not managed to elect a woman leader. And I think that rightly, for a lot of feminists in the party, that is a stain on the party's reputation. But I don't think that you can say that a party that has 45% of its members of parliament being women, and so many women, obviously so many women are work in the party, there are so many women in the Labour Party, you don't go to a Labour Party event and you think, oh, well, there are no women here, which is definitely what I would think when I go to some events by some other parties, which I will not name right now.
4: Okay, Joe, let's bring you into this. I mean, A, positive discrimination, would it work? And does Labour have that women problem?
5: I mean, I totally agree with Stella that an all-women shortlist is a terrible idea because it might, it might solve the problem of having the first woman leader, but it would undermine any authority that she then had. So I think it's a ridiculous idea. When it comes to more widely whether the Labour Party has a woman problem, I think it does. And the reason I say that is that I think when it comes to women who are outspoken and who dare to, for example, define woman, they've been forced out of the party. So, you know, some of the most committed grassroots activists I know from years ago were all sort of purged from the Labour Party under Corbyn, actually, because they disagreed with the policy of allowing men onto all-women shortlists. So I think, actually, the fact that everybody else's rights are put before women's is a sign that, actually, yes, the Labour does have a deeply entrenched problem with women.
4: I mean, Stella, that's a great point, isn't it? I mean, most of the Labour Party don't even know what a woman is, so they certainly do have a problem with women.
3: I don't agree with that. I do think that because the trans debate is something that obviously progressives and people from the left would be expected to have a more stronger opinion on, I do think that it was a very difficult topic for a long time, and there was a lot of hurt on each side. I don't think that the situation we have right now is satisfactory at all when it comes to balancing trans rights and women's rights, because I don't think that a lot of trans people would be feeling like at the moment they are being represented adequately by any party. And even though I do agree that there were issues with the way that women's rights were discussed during the Corbyn years, but that was not just in the Labour Party. That was in the Conservative Party. That was in the country more generally. We really struggled to find a way to discuss these issues without trying to cancel each other. And I think one of the issues that you're bringing up, Joe, in that when you're talking about, for example, the MP who was ousted from the party or who left the party, I do think that there are cliques in the Labour Party in the same way that there are in other parties. That is something very negative that happens when you have an old institution, and there are a lot of reasons for that. I do think that that kind of culture does need to be tackled. I just don't think that it means specifically that the Labour Party has a specific issue with sexism or misogyny that is different or above and beyond what you would find in other institutions or in other places in the country. If anything, I do genuinely believe that the Labour Party is a more feminist space.
4: Joe?
5: So I think part of the problem is I think the Labour Party is rather complacent about this, to be honest. And I think across the left, there is a general assumption that they're just almost like a moral stance. Like, I think they think they're on the right side of history about things. They tend to be to consider themselves as progressive. And I think that actually stops them looking internally at the way that women are treated, particularly outspoken women. And I think, you know, had Keir Starmer, before he left, turned round and perhaps apologised to Rosie Duffield, that might have set a change in tone. But at the moment, I know that there are lots of women MPs in the Labour Party who won't speak out, particularly on this issue, because it will harm their careers. So if you have, you know, an, in a way, it doesn't matter what the issue is, if you don't allow women to speak freely within a party because they know it'll jeopardise their careers, I think it's fair to say that there's a woman problem.
0: Mm. Stella, what do you say to that? That fundamentally, the Labour Party is a little bit more censorious when it comes to this issue than other parties?
3: Again, that would not be a women problem, though, would it be? Because, yes, you are bringing up a very toxic culture war issue, which I agree is a very toxic culture war issue. But that is the case with every kind of culture war issue that has the ability to be very... To have a lot of people who are offended either way, whichever side you try to support. So this is not a problem particularly with women. It's not like men could be discuss this particular topic and be unscathed by it. It's the same issue for any kind of extremely divisive topic that you will have, which is why I bring it back to, yes, you can talk about the culture in the Labour Party more generally, censoriousness, for example, even though I would say that there are other similar problems in other parties, but that does not mean that the Labour Party has a particular problem with women. Having a particular woman problem with women is you are telling me that women are being treated in a worse way than men.
4: Okay, well, at one point we were in danger of having more Miliband in the cabinet than women, but hey, I'll just leave that one there. Joe and Stella, thank you so much for joining us. That's Joe Bartosz and Stella Santacchino there. Thank you so much for that one, ladies.
0: Indeed. Now, this is Good Afternoon Britain on GB News. Lots more still to come on today's programme.
4: There is, yeah. One of Britain's biggest sporting traditions is underway as thousands of sailors descend on the Isle of Wight for Cows Week.
0: But now, if you're in search of some holiday sun, perhaps in the Isle of Wight or beyond, well, here's the weather in Europe.
6: Ready to soak up that holiday sunshine?
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10: It's turning more humid over the next few days in the UK, but it's even hotter across the Mediterranean, and the dry and sunny weather is set to continue for most through the week ahead. There may well be a slight downturn in temperatures compared to recent weeks across parts of Portugal and Spain, but we'll still see highs in the low 30s. There may well be one or two isolated afternoon showers and thunderstorms across the Pyrenees, the Alps and down the spine of Italy, but many coastal resorts in Italy, the Balkans, Greece and Turkey will stay fine, sunny and very hot through much of the week ahead.
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0: Good afternoon, Britain. It's coming up to 10 to 3 and GB News sails into Cowes Week as the yachties descend on the Isle of Wight.
4: Yes, it's the largest, longest running and most prestigious international sailing regatta in the world.
0: Well, GB News reporter Isabel Fekulak joins us now from the Isle of Wight. Isabel.
12: Well, good afternoon to you both. Now, you may notice I'm not actually on land right now. I'm actually out at sea. I'm in and amongst it as these sailors are coming in from racing today. About 540 boats out on the Solent. Just look at the spectacle here. 5,000 racers. As you say, the UK's oldest, largest sailing regatta of its kind. Today, we've been chatting to people who love year in, year out, they come down for Cowes Week, and it's a great spectacle, as you can see, the sailors coming in today. Now, someone that this week and has raced it dozens of times, joining me now, Harriet, hello. We're on a boat now, but yep. What's it like being on one of those boats, sailing and finishing this type of race?
13: I mean, they will have had the most fantastic day out there. I've done Cowes Week ever since I was a little girl, which is what's so fantastic about it as a regatta. And the conditions today, and actually for the last 2 days as we celebrate these 200 years of it, have just been perfect. The most beautiful breeze, beautiful sunshine, and these are some of the last boats coming in, all with their spinnakers up, those bright coloured sails, going nice and fast downwind, coming into their finish. They've been out there for about 3 hours, so they'll have a well-deserved drink when they get home ashore.
12: And as you say there, it's the 200th ever Cowes Week. I mean, take us back to 1826, it would have been about 7 boats sailing on the Solent, and now, and look at how far it's come.
13: Isn't that extraordinary? And one of the great things about North Sails Cowes Week this year is that we've had a vintage class for the first time to celebrate that. So we've seen some really beautiful classic boats out there as well that give us an idea of that history and that tradition. But like you say, the technology now, we've had Sir Ben Ainslie out racing yesterday. He's an America's Cup skipper, our greatest sailor, and he's racing in these super high-tech boats. So that contrast between the old and the new is really being celebrated here this week.
12: And the late Duke of Edinburgh, he's got a boat, one of his old sailboats sailing, and did it not win yesterday?
13: Blue Bottle, she's one of the dragons. Yeah, she's having a really successful week. He used to sail her, decades ago, and she's out on the water. His older boat as well is at one of the exhibitions ashore that's celebrating this as well. So people have been able to come and see both of his boats. He was a huge supporter of Cowes Week. He didn't just come here because he was a royal doing a royal visit. He came here because he loved sailing. And the Princess Royal was here yesterday, still celebrating that royal connection.
12: Thank you so much, Harriet. As you can see, just over there, we have the Patricia. That's where the Princess Royal is staying for Cowes Week. It's a great week of events. We've been here soaking it all in from the Isle of Wight, and we'll be here throughout the week.
0: Fantastic. Well, thanks for being there. Cowes Week is so amazing. So much history.
4: Looks
0: lovely. It's where Kaiser Wilhelm fell out with the King of England.
4: Thanks, Tom. Thank you so much for your
0: company. Causing the First World War. Anyway, that's it from us. Martin Daubney's next.
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1: Good afternoon. Welcome to your latest GB News weather update brought to you from the Met Office. A warm night to come tonight. It will start to feel increasingly humid as well through this evening, especially across the south. And that will give way to some thunderstorms into Tuesday. Before then, some wet weather still across more northern areas where we see this warm front. Behind that, that's where we've got this warm, humid air pushing up from the south. So an increasingly close feeling evening to come. Outbreaks of rain pushing northwards, sporadic in nature, but heavy at times as it pushes into Northern Ireland, some areas of Northern England, but Scotland in particular seeing the focus of any heavy rainfall. Some southern western areas of Wales and England could see some showers overnight, but for central and eastern areas it's going to be a warm and dry night, temperatures holding up in the high teens to start the day. We'll still feel quite warm and humid across more northern areas as well, despite all that cloud and rainfall, some heavy outbreaks of rain that could bring some surface water if you are travelling through Tuesday morning, but much of this rain is welcome rain. Further south and east, it is a dry picture. Some hazy sunshine for more central areas. Plenty of strong sunshine across the east to start the day. Temperatures already in the 20s by mid-morning. And it will be another warm day, particularly across the east. Actually, a warmer day than today across the very far east of England. Further west, it will be cooler and fresher. We've got stronger southwesterly winds. There's a thunderstorm warning for parts of Northern Ireland in particular, where those thunderstorms could bring some impacts to any outdoor events. We'll be feeling quite warm still, temperatures in the low to mid 20s for much of the UK, and showers will continue into the afternoon, bringing a risk or a chance of rain to many central and southern areas in the west in particular. The chance of showers continues through the week, particularly in the north and west, and in the south and east it remains dry. Bye-bye.
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16: 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UK only. Entrance must be 18 or over. Lines close at 4 p.m. on the 21st of August. 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
0: Very, very good afternoon to you. It's fantastic to be back. It's 3 p.m. Welcome to the Molson Dalby Show here on GB News, broadcasting for you live until 6 p.m. A cracking show awaits. Here's what's on today's menu. Top story today. Reform UK today announced its most audacious and contentious plan yet to stop the boats. Nigel Farage heralded Operation Fortress as the single biggest military undertaking in the English Channel since World War II.
28: If the Royal Navy is not there to protect this country from invasion, then frankly, I can't see what its purpose is.
0: But critics have slammed Reform's plan as illegal, inhumane and unworkable, and one that will put Britain in a head-on collision course with France. But Nigel Farage is adamant that within a fortnight of a Reform government, there will be no more boats. Could Reform UK finally stop the boats? And meanwhile, Nigel Farage has said he is open-minded about a deal with Rupert Lowe's Restore Britain, despite the Reform UK chief previously telling me he'd rather eat razor blades. Is it best to unite the right, or is this pact an accident waiting to happen? And controversial new proposals to keep ministers' criminal records hidden from the British public have been blasted as yet more two-tier justice. Should ministers get enhanced protection, or should their wrongdoings be public knowledge? And tensions are still ongoing in the Spanish enclave of Zuarta, where police clash with groups of migrants who flooded the area last week, where a group of migrants carrying an injured man wrapped in a blanket, who they said had been assaulted by police, shouted Allah Akbar. And I'll speak with a counter-extremism expert about how concerned we should be here in Britain. And finally, Reform UK's deputy leader Richard Tice is now being investigated by the Parliamentary Standards Watchdog over an allegation he failed to declare an interest. And we're speaking to Mr. Tice live for his side of the story all on today's show. That's all coming up in your next hour. Welcome to the show. It's a pleasure to have your company. It's great to be back in the hot seat here at GB News after a magnificent week in Devon. Stopping the boats has been the problem for every government since 2018. It sunk Boris Johnson. It sunk Rishi Sunak. The boats has been the problem for every government since 2018. It sunk Boris Johnson. It sunk Rishi Sunak.

0: Migrants crossing the English Channel in small boats within 2 weeks if Reform wins the next election. The plans include using the Royal Navy to intercept the dinghies and return them to either France or Belgium.
1: But under a Reform government, within a fortnight, there would be no more boats. And whilst this issue may not be uppermost in the minds of many in Westminster, I can tell you out in the country, it is. And that comes down to a simple point: fairness. What is fair, what is right, what is wrong? Those who come to Britain legally now go through a long, expensive process. It's unfair on them.
0: While Reform UK's Home Affairs spokesperson Zia Yousaf says Britain is being invaded and promised to end illegal migration, but the Shadow Home Secretary, Chris Philp, told GB News Reform's plans are not credible.
2: The only party with credible policies that have been properly thought out. It's very easy for Reform to come up with these slogans, but they're not properly thought out, like this announcement today. It's just done in a panic on the back of a fag packet. It hasn't been properly thought out.
0: Donald Trump says the US and Iran have reached a deal on the Strait of Hormuz, with more talks due to go ahead later today. The claim comes after the US president cancelled what he described as massive strikes on Iran over the weekend. Meanwhile, back in the UK, economists are warning Britain could be heading for recession if the vital passage remains closed until spring next year. It's reported the economy will shrink by 0.2% in 2027 if the conflict in the Middle East continues. The English Football Association has formally withdrawn its support for Gianni Infantino's re-election as FIFA president following his effort to sell off stakes in the World Cup to private investors. It comes after the FA of Wales withdrew its support. Infantino announced last week he was scrapping the widely criticised plans, but his decade-long reign at the head of FIFA remains under intense scrutiny. Reform UK's deputy leader Richard Tice is under investigation by the Parliamentary Standards Commissioner. He's accused of an alleged failure to declare an interest in Israel when speaking in Westminster Hall. But Mr. Tice insists he was just standing against anti-Semitism. A man arrested in connection with the death of a 9-year-old girl in Arbroath was known to her, and officers aren't looking for anybody else. The girl, who's from West Yorkshire, had been camping with her family in the area. She was found with serious injuries at an industrial estate at around midday and then taken to hospital, where she died. Her death is being treated as suspicious. And journalist and broadcaster Rod Liddle has died at the age of 66 after a short illness. He was a high-profile columnist for the Sunday Times, The Sun and The Spectator, as well as having a show on Times Radio. His children have paid tribute, saying he was their guide on how to live an extraordinary life. Those are your latest headlines. Let's have a look at the markets.
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5: Thank you, Bethany. And perhaps his most audacious policy yet, Reform UK has vowed to use the Royal Navy to stop small boat migrants reaching the United Kingdom. It's called Operation Fortress, and it will be the biggest military operation in the English Channel since the Second World War. Nigel Farage claims the plan would stop the boats within 2 weeks.
1: But under a Reform government, within a fortnight, there would be no more boats. And whilst this issue may not be uppermost in the minds of many in Westminster, I can tell you out in the country, it is. And that comes down to a simple point: fairness. What is fair, what is right, what is wrong? Those who come to Britain legally now go through a long, expensive process. It's unfair on them.
5: Well, it's a big, it's a bold plan, but it comes as the Prime Minister, Andy Burnham, has vowed to be relentless in tackling the small boats crisis. Let's now speak with GB News'

0: Homeland Security Editor, Mark White. Mark, great to be back in the saddle. Great to have you as my first guest on the show. Always an absolute pleasure. Now then, a lot of people are saying this is unworkable. It's illegal. The French will never stand for it. We've heard all of that before, but does Nigel Farage have a point?
1: Welcome back, Martin. Yes, I think he does have a point. If he can make it work, then, like he says, I think it could end a small boat crisis within a very short matter of time, a matter of weeks, basically, because you're not going to pay a people smuggler to be taken across the English Channel if you're going to be intercepted and returned back to France. We can show you some images, actually, of Royal Marine raiding craft, rigid inflatables at sea. Now, these are the kind of vessels that would be used in this interdiction. The Marines train for this kind of activity all of the time, Martin. They're expert at boarding the biggest ships, oil tankers, right down to the tiniest little vessels. And they would be able to respond to whatever the government of the day deemed that they had to do to keep this nation safe. And that's what Nigel Farage is banking on here. The first duty of a government is to protect the nation, as he said in that news conference. If you can't even protect your shores from this kind of illegal migration, then what is the Royal Navy for? So he is clear. He wants to use those Royal Marines in conjunction with offshore patrol vessels. And I think we've got some images of HMS Mersey that we can show you as well. That's one of eight offshore patrol vessels. We've three that are permanently assigned to UK waters. The five others are in positions around the globe, two in the Asia Pacific at the moment, one, of course, in the Falklands. Some of them would probably have to be retasked back to the UK for the length of whatever this deployment required to deal with this problem. But we've got the assets, despite all of the publicity there has been about the way in which the Royal Navy just doesn't have the kind of warships able to embark on this. Well, they do. They have these smaller offshore patrol vessels. You wouldn't want anything bigger for this kind of operation anyway, to be honest. If they did need bigger craft, then they do have the amphibious assault craft that can actually carry many hundreds of people on board. But for this kind of task, dealing with one migrant boat at a time, then an offshore patrol vessel would certainly be the vessel of the day that's required. And they believe that they can do it. They would simply go after the vessels still in French waters under international maritime law, saving lives at sea, which dictate any vessel in need of being rescued, you should respond to that and rescue them. And of course, these migrant boats filled to the gunwale with dozens and dozens, often up to 80, 90, 100 migrants at a time on a flimsy, unseaworthy boat, you can absolutely say is in need of being rescued. So they believe they're covered by international law to intercept these vessels in French water. And then the policy is that under international maritime law, they should be landed at the nearest safe land mass, and that, of course, if it's in French waters, is France.
0: Now, Mark White, we've run into a tiny problem at that point, the French. They've been about as useful as a chocolate teapot since the beginning of the small boats crisis. They've been in the way. They've taken half a billion quid and rising. Now, there are two ways it was laid out today by Aziz Yusuf and Nigel Farage. This could work. The nice way, or the bad way. The nice way means the French go, yeah, no problem, we'll take them all back on board. That's very, very unlikely, unless we have a change of government. Now, Marine Le Pen's government, Jordan Bardella, could get into power, and I know that Farage has had a chat with them. In fact, at 5 o'clock, I've got a senior advisor coming on the show to ask him about France's take. But France could say, mais non. They could refuse to take these people back, and then, Marwan, we'd be heading for a full-on political collision.
1: Well, there is a possibility of a diplomatic spat. There's no doubt about that. Having said that, look, whichever government of the day is in office in France, it is absolutely in the interest of that nation to solve this crisis as well. They have whole communities right down that northern coast from Dunkirk to Calais, down to Boulogne-sur-Mer, now even further down to Dieppe, that are being blighted by this crisis. At sea, illegal migrants in their communities. There is very significant increases in criminality and gang violence in those areas as well. So it's within, it's in the interest of the French government for these long-suffering communities to get this crisis solved. And once you stop the boats and deal with what is a business model, you basically end the incentive to come and pay people smugglers thousands of pounds if you are being returned to France. The business model crumbles. There are then no huge hordes of migrants on that side of the channel waiting to get across by small boats. That's the thinking behind it. Yes, you're absolutely right. It might cause a diplomatic row. But I think a French government, in seeing the direction of travel, if a political party was doing well in the polls and looked like they may well form the next government, and their stated policy was to use the Royal Navy to do just what we've been talking about, then it may be that the French government actually softens its stance, wants to come to a more acceptable agreement with the British government, the incoming British government, and it may be that there is perhaps then an agreement for the French to take these boats back themselves, agree to that rather than the nuclear option of the Royal Navy coming in and doing it. Regardless, if you're the government of the day, and Nigel Farage absolutely believes that is, if he was the government of the day, formed the government of the day, that the first duty of that government is national security, to defend the nation, he is clearly stating on record that he's willing to grab that thistle, that he is willing to take whatever the diplomatic fallout might be to ensure that this happens. So let's just see if he's, you know, willing to put his money where his mouth is, and whether the electorate agree with him and buy into that thinking.
0: Beautiful stuff, Mark. As ever, well, it's certainly got tongues wagging both sides of the channel. Thank you, Mark White. And let's get to my next guest now, and that's the conflict analyst and the ex-paratrooper, great friend of the channel, Andrew Fox. Andrew, always a pleasure to have your company. I think it's fair to say, having looked at your social media output on this, you think this idea is terrible. You said you believe it's hole below the waterline. It's a press release in a sailor's hat. Tell us why you think Nigel Farage's Operation Fortress is doomed.
2: Yeah, probably one of my better lines that actually. But look, the bottom line here is it needs the French's agreement, because as it stands, what happens if a Royal Navy vessel boards a small boat, takes the people on board into custody? Well, without any further legislation or deals with the French, they then become the United Kingdom's problem. We can't return them to France. We don't have permission to land our military vessels on French shores, which means they'll just be doing the job that, you know, the RNLI are so criticised for right now. And the idea that we're just going to bustle up in ribs, rigid inflatable boats or naval ships, and just park them in Calais no matter what the French say, I think is extremely naive. And I think it would cause to a huge diplomatic ruction with the French, who are a critical ally in this sort of thing. So really, this plan is very, very wishful thinking. And there are a lot of various different bits of international legislation that would have to be overcome before you could even start thinking about it.
0: Leaving the ECHR would be the first port of call, as it were, that state of policy, both of Reform UK and the Conservatives. There are other treaties, of course. A lot of people have hobbies, Andrew Fox. You and I spend ages looking at these treaties, but it's all true. The Refugee Convention would be a barrier, the UN Convention Against Torture, maritime law. There are many legal obstacles for sure. Does that matter?
2: That's right.
0: In the grand scheme of things, let's go back to Donald Trump saying, I'm going to build a wall. I'm going to deport everybody. Everyone said, oh, you can't do it. It won't be legal. It won't be feasible. It won't work. But the electorate thought, that's big, that's bold, I like it. Could it be that's what's going on here? It's a big idea to try and blow ourselves out of this stasis.
2: Yeah, and that's a fair point. But I think the issue with Trump is that, frankly, the United States doesn't and never really has cared about international law, whereas we operate in the UK in a slightly different ecosystem where we do put weight on this kind of thing. Now, we could say that that should change. Frankly, I don't agree. I think the international system gives us broadly more than it takes away from us. And I would especially come back at that because I think there are other better things that we could be doing than this reform plan. So we could negotiate broader returns with France. That's a negotiation we need to have. We could fund aggressive French interception near the beaches. We could attack the financial logistical networks that are behind the gangs who run these crossings. We could accelerate our asylum decisions, remove failed claimants, and increase border forces fleets rather than the Royal Navies.
0: If I may interject, ditching international law.
2: Yeah, of course.
0: If I may interject, we've done all of that. We've tried all of that, and none of it's worked. Isn't that the point? We've given endless millions to the French, hundreds of millions, half a billion and rising. The gendarmes have stated themselves they cannot and will not go into water to take people off the craft because it's against our old friend international human rights law. So are we not at a position now where everything you suggest is laudable? We've been there. We've seen that. We've got the T-shirt, and it says it doesn't work.
2: And look, the reform plan won't work either, because unless the French sign up to this, we are not putting those people on those boats back in France. It's just not going to happen. So we have turned the Royal Navy into the RNLI. And we've achieved nothing for it. And that's before we get to the point that we're, you know, 200 million is all they've put towards this. The Australian comparison that they gave ran into the billions of Australian dollars, not just 200 million. You know, it's a very, very expensive way of doing business. The Royal Navy is already stretched thin without extra task lines. And frankly, doing a job in the Channel, the Border Force or another UB. So the final point, I think, is people seem to expect that there are going to be Royal Navy sailors, opening fire on these boats in the Channel. You know, it says in the reform document that lethal force is not off the table. You know, that is appalling. And you will not find a Matlow in the Royal Navy who will open fire in that situation. You know, this is really some very fantastical thinking from reform.
0: Okay, Andrew Fox, I appreciate your input. As ever, it's certainly a huge talking point. It is not without its barriers. It is not without its controversies. But we surely need to try and do something to move the situation forward. I always appreciate your time. Thanks for joining us today. Ex-paratrooper conflict analyst. Thank you for your service, Andrew Fox. Now, Downing Street said when the Royal Navy had primacy for small boat crossings in 2022, there was no reduction during that period. And with number 10 adding that Border Patrol officers were the best suited candidate to deal with such operations. And a Labour Party spokesperson has said reform have reheated an old announcement in their latest desperate bid to distract from their growing sleaze scandals. Anger and easy answers won't bring crossings down. The serious action we've taken has started to have a real impact and has led to 46,000 attempted crossings stopped and 70,000 people with no rights to be here have been removed. But it's also worth adding that since Andy Burnham became Prime Minister, 2,057 illegals have come over on Burnham's boats. The boats haven't been stopped. The gangs haven't been smashed. Round and round we go. When will this finally get solved? Time now for the Great British Giveaway. 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
4: 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UK only. Entrance must be 18 or over. Lines close at 4 p.m. on the 21st of August. This is a network giveaway. Entries will be pooled. Please check the closing time if listening or watching on demand. Good luck.
0: Good luck. And coming next, Britain's new net zero and energy secretary wouldn't even come on GB News today. She's claimed that green levies don't raise our bills. We'll prove she's wrong. And also next, we'll be discussing whether it's fair that ministers' criminal records should be kept secret from the electorate. Is this more two-tier justice? That's next here on GB News, Britain's number one news channel.
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12: England are set to join Wales in withdrawing their support for Gianni Infantino's re-election as FIFA president, piling further pressure on the embattled football chief. The Football Association has decided to formally revoke its backing after losing confidence in Infantino following the controversial proposal to sell a stake in the World Cup to private investors. Wales became the first nation to withdraw its support, while Finland has followed suit and more UEFA members are expected to act. Although largely symbolic, the move underlines the growing opposition to Infantino as scrutiny over his leadership continues to intensify. That's the latest sport. 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
0: Welcome back. Time is 3:27 almost. With me, Martin Daubney, here on GB News. Now, here we go. A tribunal has ruled that the public should not be told whether cabinet ministers have declared previous criminal convictions. The judges rejected a freedom of information request, saying such information is protected under data protection law. Now, the investigation followed the resignation, of course, of the former Transport Secretary Louise Hay in 2024 after her previously undisclosed fraud conviction came to light and haunt her. Well, I'm joined in the studio by the barrister and the writer, great friend of the channel, Mr. Stephen Barrett. Stephen, long overdue to have you here in the studio. Should ministers be protected from scrutiny so they can get on with their job, or is this yet more two-tier justice?
7: It's obviously two-tier justice. It's also very, very against the British tradition. So we have a long-standing tradition that our lawmakers are not immune to court proceedings and not immune from criminal proceedings. It's one of the ways in which we are starkly different from the continent. Everybody, or your listeners and viewers, may well remember Prime Minister Berlusconi of Italy, who needed to be in office in order to avoid being put on trial. We don't have that rule. If our Prime Minister commits a crime, then our Prime Minister should be arrested and our Prime Minister can be put on trial. You know, that is our system. We've never given this type of immunity to politicians carte blanche. It's legacy hidden in the Freedom of Information rules, and I would bet money that's because those are old EU laws. And so what the EU would do is it makes laws for all 28 member states. It didn't go, oh, Britain's a bit different from the rest of us. Britain doesn't give immunity to its politicians because we have this principle that our politicians are our equals and they should be held to the same standards we are. It will have just blindly put it in. And what's happened is successive governments have then waived this right and gone, no, of course we can't possibly be treated more specially than ordinary people. And sadly, decades later, we're now at the point where our politicians see themselves as the new aristocrats, see themselves as superior to us. So they're now like, no, we are immune from this. And it will stick in the craw of any right-thinking British person because it's just not our way. I should say, constitutionally, we do have a provision in theory that the king cannot be prosecuted for crimes. I can tell you right now that if King Charles ran outside Buckingham Palace with a knife and stabbed people, what we'd do is we'd have Parliament remove him as king, then we'd prosecute him as Charles Windsor, and we'd have a new king. We don't accept this principle. It sits badly in our craw. We don't like two-tier. It's innately just not British. And I think Andy Burnham has made a huge mistake in pushing this. We need to know if they're criminals or not. Why should we know if a teacher is a criminal or not and not a politician?
0: You raise an excellent point. I applied to be on my son's Parent Teacher Association and had to go a criminal check. And of course, I had no problem with that. So a member of the public, a great many of our viewers and listeners will have been through the process. You apply for a job, a criminal check is a part of the process. Why on earth should the bigwigs, the parliamentarians, be spared the same service?
7: Well, and I think this links to the fact that that great plan for digital IDs is to have digital ID for us and not for them. The MPs will be immune to digital ID. I'm afraid that our elites have got themselves into this rather mad, rather French position of seeing themselves as vastly superior to us. They need to relearn the wisdom of the Victorians that in Britain, the British people really don't mind if you are richer than they are, provided the same laws apply to you as everybody else. The thing that really irritates the British is the idea that the elite and the rich are getting special treatment. And this is a pure example of the rich getting better treatment. If it's hidden in, it is hidden in the Freedom of Information Act rules and any legacy rules following that. But don't ever let the law tell you what to do. I strongly suspect that's an EU legacy. We can just change it now. Let's just get rid of this protection. That for long enough, politicians have known it was insane to use this superior power. It probably should never have been created. Let's get rid of it. Let's everybody know that our laws should reflect how we want to live as a country. And I can't see any of your listeners and viewers, to be honest, Martin, scrabbling at the bit to argue that, oh, no, they should get special treatment. I mean, Alison Pearson was wrongly reported for a non-crime hate incident. That shows up on an enhanced DBS check. So if she applied to, I don't know, run her local brownies, she would not be able to do it because she's got this non-crime hate crime incident recorded and she's having to go through the courts to get her position failed. Why on earth should criminal ministers be allowed to hide their criminality?
0: Stephen Barrett, I think you make an excellent point as ever. Thank you, my learned friend, for joining us today in the studio here in Westminster. Thank you to Stephen Barrett. Now, still to come, Britain's new net zero and energy secretary. Well, she wouldn't come on GB News today. Why not? There's always a berth here for you. Please come and talk to us. We don't bite. Today, she claimed that green levies don't raise our energy bills. I'll prove why she's wrong. And also next, here's your headline, so sorry, with Bethany Elsie.
15: Good afternoon. The headlines from the GB newsroom. Nigel Farage has vowed to stop migrants crossing the English Channel in small boats within 2 weeks if Reform UK wins the next election. The plans include using the Royal Navy to intercept dinghies and return them to France or Belgium. Donald Trump says the US and Iran have reached a deal over the Strait of Hormuz, with more talks due to go ahead today. The claim comes after the US president cancelled what he described as massive strikes on Iran over the weekend. A man arrested in connection with the death of a 9-year-old girl in Arbroath was known to her, and officers aren't looking for anyone else. Her death is being treated as suspicious. And Reform UK's deputy leader Richard Tice is under investigation by the Parliamentary Standards Watchdog for allegedly failing to declare an interest in Israel when speaking in Westminster Hall. England and Wales have experienced their driest July on record, which date back to 1836, amid a summer of extreme weather, including multiple heatwaves and very little rain. And journalist and broadcaster Rod Little has died at the age of 66 after a short illness. His children have paid tribute, saying he was their guide on how to live an extraordinary life. You're up to date. I'll be back in half an hour.
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17: Good afternoon. Welcome to your latest GB News weather update brought to you from the Met Office. A warm night to come tonight. It will start to feel increasingly humid as well through this evening, especially across the south. And that will give way to some thunderstorms into Tuesday. Before then, some wet weather still across more northern areas where we see this warm front. Behind that, that's where we've got this warm, humid air pushing up from the south. So an increasingly close feeling evening to come. Outbreaks of rain pushing northwards, sporadic in nature but heavy at times as it pushes into Northern Ireland, some areas of Northern England, but Scotland in particular seeing the focus of any heavy rainfall. Some southern western areas of Wales and England could see some showers overnight, but for central and eastern areas it's going to be a warm and dry night, temperatures holding up in the high teens to start the day. We'll still feel quite warm and humid across more northern areas as well, despite all that cloud and rainfall. Some heavy outbreaks of rain that could bring some surface water if you are travelling through Tuesday morning, but much of this rain is welcome rain. Further south and east, it is a dry picture. Some hazy sunshine for more central areas. Plenty of strong sunshine across the east to start the day. Temperatures already in the 20s by mid-morning. And it will be another warm day, particularly across the east. Actually, a warmer day than today across the very far east of England. Further west, it will be cooler and fresher. We've got stronger southwesterly winds. There's a thunderstorm warning for parts of Northern Ireland in particular, where those thunderstorms could bring some impacts to any outdoor events. We'll be feeling quite warm still, temperatures in the low to mid 20s for much of the UK, and showers will continue into the afternoon, bringing a risk or a chance of rain to many central and southern areas in the west in particular. The chance of showers continues through the week, particularly in the north and west, and in the south and east it remains dry. Bye-bye.
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19: 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The M27 eastbound between junctions 5 and 7 near Southampton Airport has lane closures causing delays. The M25 clockwise is affected by a collision between junctions 25 and 26 near Enfield. North of the border, the M8 eastbound at Kingston Bridge has lane restrictions causing congestion. Across Wales, the A5 at Menai Bridge is closed. And on the trains, cross-country and Great Western Railway services have reduced service between Newport and Cardiff Central. For more travel news, go to gbnews.com.
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0: Welcome back. Time is 3:37. You're with me, Martin Daubney, here on GB News. Now, here's the question. Do green levies raise your energy bills? Well, the new Energy Secretary, Miatta Fumbale, told media this morning, by the way, she wouldn't come on GB News, that she doesn't accept that green levies raise energy bills. But is that true? Or is it a load of hot air? Let's now speak with the energy analyst, and that is David Turver. David, always a pleasure to have your company. I thought, David, it was established fact that green levies, like in a lump, are a part of our energy bills and have increased our bills. But it appears the new energy secretary disagrees. What's the truth?
23: Well, of course, you're right, Martin. Perhaps I ought to start with an apology to your viewers, because I previously said that I didn't think it was possible to have a worse energy secretary than Ed Miliband. And I have to admit that I was wrong. I think Miatta Fumbale is in complete denial of reality. We can debate what form to levy, but essentially we've got renewable subsidies, which, you know, 10 years ago in 2016-17 cost us a total of $6.1 billion a year. In 24-25 they cost us $11.9 billion, and the OBR and her own department, in fact, are forecasting they're going to rise to $15.2 billion in 2030-31. But those miss out the extra grid integration costs that intermittent renewables drive. And again, back in 2016-17, those are made up of something called the capacity market, which cost us nothing in 2016-17, grid balancing, which cost us just over $1 billion, and transmission costs, so that's the grid itself, and that cost us 2.7 for a total of 3.8. In 24-25, that cost us $8.2 billion, and that's forecast to triple to $25 billion by 2030-31. I did a paper on this that was published by Prosperity Institute just last week, in fact. So I'm on top of the numbers. And as Energy Secretary, Miatta Fumbale should be on top of the numbers too. And if she really wants to bring down energy costs, she's got to deal with the subsidies and she's got to deal with those grid integration costs. And while she's at it, she might as well knock carbon taxes off gas-fired electricity too.
0: And David, when you look at the reports from Ofgem, I mean, they're not politically loaded, that's transparent. Ofgem themselves, correct me if I'm wrong, have said that at least 6% of all of our bills are green levies or so-called policy costs. The cost of plumbing all of this in and making it work. Every wind farm we build, for example, has to be plumbed into the ecosystem of the national grid. That's an additional cost. That is met by the taxpayer. It's simply untrue to claim that there is no additional cost. Ofgem themselves have admitted it's true.
23: Well, of course they have. Strictly speaking, most of these go to bill payers as distinct from taxpayers, although the government have playing a bit of the shell game, in that they've moved some of the subsidy costs off bills onto general taxation. But that doesn't take away the cost, it just moves it from one pocket to another. So that's really a sleight of hand, and of course they're due to come back in 2029 anyway. It's a sort of poison pill on the next government. The reason behind it is that many of these offshore wind farms are hundreds of miles away from the source of demand. And they're very diffuse, so it takes, you know, more cables to connect them together, and then you need longer cables to connect them to where demand is. And that's why it costs a lot more. And of course, because they're intermittent, the cables have to be there, but their utilization is very low. So the cost per unit of electricity transmitted is very, very high. It's quite a complicated subject, but when you look into a lot of these things, it is actually quite simple to explain what the costs are and why they're going up. And even Miatta Fumbale should know that.
0: So, David, if you were, I mean, you've been wholly complimentary about Ed Miliband's successor thus far, but if you were to give her a scorecard, a school report, how would you grade Mayetta Fanbulla so far?
23: F minus.
0: As harsh as that?
23: She's not... Well, she's in complete denial of reality. So unless she can, if she's going to solve a problem, she's first got to admit it's there. But if she just denies that it's a problem or doesn't accept the numbers, then, you know, there's no hope. She's also said that she's been in that same interview. She has some very sort of weasel words about Aberdeen. Saying that she was going to, you know, follow the Labour manifesto, which of course did not have any new exploration drilling, at the same time as saying that both she and the Climate Change Committee say that we're going to need hydrocarbons for decades to come. So why not drill our own? You know, we've got, it'd bring jobs, it'll bring tax revenue, particularly if they reduce the energy profits levy, the windfall tax. You know, the OBR is forecasting that offshore taxes are going to fall to little more than zero over the next few years. And that's the Laffer curve in action. You know, if you tax things out of existence, then it stops. Okay. You know, the activity stops.
0: Okay, David Turver, we have to leave it there. Thank you for your expertise. As ever, it's worth reminding, of course, that Mayetta Fanbulla has only been in the job 2 minutes, so perhaps we ought to give her some chance. Now, David Turver is the author of the reports published by the Prosperity Institute, and the Prosperity Institute is owned by the Legatum Group. The group is also one of the lead investors in the holding company of GB News. Now, coming up, Reform UK's deputy leader Richard Tice is now being investigated by the Parliamentary Standards Watchdog over an allegation he failed to declare an interest. I'll speak to him next, but first, if you're in search of some holiday sun, here is the forecast of some of your top European destinations.
1: Ready to soak up that holiday sunshine?
2: Won't we need some cover?
1: No worries, all sorted.
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4: It's turning more humid over the next few days in the UK, but it's even hotter across the Mediterranean, and the dry and sunny weather is set to continue for most through the week ahead. There may well be a slight downturn in temperatures compared to recent weeks across parts of Portugal and Spain, but we'll still see highs in the low 30s. There may well be one or two isolated afternoon showers and thunderstorms across the Pyrenees, the Alps and down the spine of Italy, but many coastal resorts in Italy, the Balkans, Greece and Turkey will stay fine, sunny and very hot through much of the week ahead.
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0: 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Time is 3:48 with me, Martin Daubney, here on GB News. Now, the Reform UK Deputy Leader, Richard Tice, is under investigation by the Parliamentary Standards Czar. It's understood that the probe is focused on an alleged failure to declare an interest in Israel when speaking in Westminster Hall. Let's now speak with the man of the moment, Richard Tice, the Deputy Leader of Reform UK. Richard, always a pleasure to have your company. You're facing a parliamentary probe. What's going on?
13: You couldn't make it up. For standing up against the scourge of anti-Semitism in a debate, I'm being investigated. I mean, it's incredible. And yet in the same debate, a pro-Gaza MP, Ayub Khan, who has declared in his register of interests, receiving some £40,000, he stood up in the same debate. He didn't declare his register of interests, and guess what? He's not being investigated. This is, frankly, a disgrace. I nearly swore there. And this complaint was submitted by an anti-Semitic, anti-Israeli, anti-reform lobby group. That's the bottom line. And your good viewers and listeners need to know what is going on in our establishment. They hate us so much. This all of a sudden, the BBC, they put this out as a push notification that I was being investigated without knowing what I was being investigated for. They've now had to, with some embarrassment, had to basically remove my article from the top of their website. I was a more important story than our Stop the Boats policy, which is what tens of millions of British people want to do, which is to stop the boats. And we've got a great policy for that. That's what we should be talking about. Instead, I'm being investigated for standing up against anti-Semitism. It's an absolute disgrace.
0: Richard Tice, of course, I should point out that Ayub Khan isn't here to defend himself. The BBC also would probably count as some of what you said.
13: Martin, I wasn't there to defend myself either, right?
0: Okay, I can sense your fury.
13: I'm absolutely raging angry. It's a disgrace.
0: A basic counterpoint should have been a more sensible idea to declare it in the first place.
13: No, because it was a debate about UK democracy. I went to Israel 9 months ago when there were still hostages in Gaza, right, to understand about October the 7th, to go to the location of some of the horrors of that horrific massacre. That's why I went to Israel. It's nothing to do with UK democracy. Nothing at all. No declaration was required. This is an establishment sit-up, full on. And your viewers and your listeners need to understand the extent of which the establishment is trying literally to politically kill us and kill me and kill Nigel.
0: Wow. Okay, thank you, Richard Tice, for that. Let's move on now to that policy, which you say nobody's talking about. We certainly are. Operation Fortress, announced this morning to great fanfare. Are you convinced that finally this could stop the boats, or is it yet more fanciful hot air?
13: This can stop the boats, and this will stop the boats. We know that because it happened elsewhere. And this is the humane, correct thing to do. People forget, tragically, hundreds of people, we don't know exactly how many, but hundreds of people have died in the channel under the current policy that's been going on for years. This policy of rescue and return, it's not turn back, it's rescue and return. Pick people up into Border Force vessels, Royal Navy vessels, and turn towards Dunkirk and Calais, not towards Dover. That's the simplicity of this policy. And frankly, it will help the French. It'll help the whole of the northern coastline of France, where, you know, life now is intolerable for so many French people. And, you know, people are literally being murdered and mugged and raped on the French coastline. And so it'll help the French. And by the way, what everybody seems to forget is under international law, the French have a legal obligation to pick these boats up and to return them to French shores. And they are failing. They are in breach of that legal obligation. That's the bottom line.
0: Richard, it would need the cooperation of the French for the Royal Marines, the Navy, to go ashore or to go into French waters. What are the French, who, but let's face it, have been less than helpful thus far, what do they say? Mais non.
13: Then we would put people back into the rigid inflatables and take them back to the beaches. I repeat the point, because this is critical. The French have a legal obligation. It is totally on them, right, to stop these boats leaving. They're in breach of that international obligation. If necessary, fine, we can sue the French. What we'd rather do is stop people dying. This is the quickest way to stop people dying. I think last week, at least four people, sadly, died in the boats. Doesn't seem to get the same coverage of me declaring or not declaring something in a speech. You know, did you read that on the top of the BBC website? Oh no, because it doesn't suit the narrative. But that's okay. The bottom line. Our policy will stop people dying in the channel, and the French, they have this legal obligation.
0: Okay, Richard Tyas, thank you for your company today. We have to leave you there, run out of time. Thank you very much indeed, Richard. Now, Labour Party spokesman has told GB News this: the reform sleaze scandals continue to pile up, with police probes. Nigel Farage, a secret £5 million gift and reports of funding from a convicted fraudster. It's clear reform think the rules just don't apply to them. Now, coming up, yet more discussion on Reform UK's ambitious and contentious plan to stop the boats, but could it actually work? That's next here on GB News.
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7: Good afternoon. Welcome to your latest GB News weather update brought to you from the Met Office. A warm night to come tonight. It will start to feel increasingly humid as well through this evening, especially across the south. And that will give way to some thunderstorms into Tuesday. Before then, some wet weather still across more northern areas where we see this warm front. Behind that, that's where we've got this warm, humid air pushing up from the south. So an increasingly close feeling evening to come. Outbreaks of rain pushing northwards, sporadic in nature, but heavy at times as it pushes into Northern Ireland, some areas of Northern England, but Scotland in particular seeing the focus of any heavy rainfall. Some southern western areas of Wales and England could see some showers overnight, but for central and eastern areas it's going to be a warm and dry night, temperatures holding up in the high teens to start the day. We'll still feel quite warm and humid across more northern areas as well, despite all that cloud and rainfall. Some heavy outbreaks of rain that could bring some surface water if you are travelling through Tuesday morning, but much of this rain is welcome rain. Further south and east, it is a dry picture, some hazy sunshine for more central areas, plenty of strong sunshine across the east to start the day, temperatures already in the 20s by mid-morning, and it will be another warm day, particularly across the east, actually a warmer day than today across the very far east of England. Further west, it will be cooler and fresher, we've got stronger southwesterly winds. There's a thunderstorm warning for parts of Northern Ireland in particular, where those thunderstorms could bring some impacts to any outdoor events. We'll be feeling quite warm still, temperatures in the low to mid-20s for much of the UK, and showers will continue into the afternoon, bringing a risk or a chance of rain to many central and southern areas in the west in particular. The chance of showers continues through the week, particularly in the north and west, and in the south and east it remains dry. Bye-bye.
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16: Good afternoon. 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The M4 is closed between junctions 15 and 16 near Swindon East, with delays between junctions 14 and 15. The A1M is closed between junctions 3 and 4. The M1 northbound has a lane closure between junctions 16 and 17 near Daventry. North of the border, the M8 eastbound between junctions 17 and 16 near Craighall is partially blocked due to a broken down vehicle, causing delays. Across Wales, the A5 at Menai Bridge is closed, and on the trains, Cross Country and Great Western Railway services have reduced service and disruption between Newport and Cardiff Central. For more travel news, go to gbnews.com.
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2: 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UK only. Entrance must be 18 or over. Lines close at 4pm on the 21st of August. 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
4: Very, very good afternoon to you. It's great to be back. 4pm here and welcome to the Martin Dalby Show here on GB News, broadcasting for you until 6pm. A cracking show awaits. And here's what's on today's menu. Top story this afternoon. Reform UK today announced its most audacious and contentious plan yet to stop the boats. Nigel Farage heralded Operation Fortress as the single biggest military undertaking in the English Channel since World War II.
5: If the Royal Navy is not there to protect this country from invasion, then frankly, I can't see what its purpose is.
4: It's certainly big, bold and audacious, but its critics have already slammed Reform's plan as illegal, unworkable and even inhumane, and one that will put Britain in a head-on political collision course with France. But Farage is adamant that within a fortnight of a Reform government, there will be no more boats. Can Reform UK finally stop the boats? And meanwhile, Nigel Farage has said he is open-minded about a deal with Rupert Lowe's Restore Britain. That's despite the Reform UK chief previously telling me he'd rather eat razor blades. Is it best to unite the right, or is this pact an accident waiting to happen? And controversial new proposals to keep ministers' criminal records hidden from the British public have been blasted as yet more two-tier justice. Should ministers get so-called enhanced protection, or should their wrongdoings be public knowledge? And tensions are still ongoing in the Spanish enclave of Ceuta, where police clash with groups of migrants who flooded the area last week, where a group of migrants carrying an injured man wrapped in a blanket, who they said had been assaulted by police. They shouted, Allah Akbar. I'll speak with a counter-extremism expert about how concerned we should be here in Britain. And that's all coming up in your next hour. Welcome to the show. It's a pleasure to have your company. It's great to be back in the hot seat after a magnificent week down there in God's country in Devon. Thank you to all the people who came over and said hello and told me to get back. We like Chris Hope, but we're missing you, Martin Dalby. Thank you very much. Indeed, Chris on holiday this week so I can get away with it. On a serious point, Operation Fortress, a bold, big and audacious plan to stop those boats, but is it actually workable? Will it place us on collision course with our friends, the French? Is it in breach of international maritime law? Is it in breach of the European Convention on Human Rights? Would any of that stop the plan? Or is it the kind of big, bold, audacious plan like Donald Trump made in America when he said, build the wall? We've tried to work with the French. We've tried to stop the boats. We've tried to smash the gangs. It all failed. Is it time for a fresh outlook? Get in touch, gbnews.com/yoursay is the way to do so, or scan the QR code on your screens now. Now it's time for your headlines, and here's Bethany Elsie.
6: Martin, thank you. Good afternoon. Your top stories from

0: It is. And that comes down to a simple point: fairness. What is fair? What is right? What is wrong? Those who come to Britain legally now go through a long, expensive process. It's unfair on them.
1: Well, Reform UK's Home Affairs spokesperson Zia Yusuf says Britain is being invaded and has promised to end illegal migration. But the Shadow Home Secretary, Chris Philp, told GB News Reform's plans are not credible.
2: We're the only party with credible policies that have been properly thought out. It's very easy for Reform to come up with these slogans, but they're not properly thought out, like this announcement today. It's just done in a panic on the back of a fag packet. It hasn't been properly thought out.
1: The English and Welsh Football Associations have formally withdrawn their support for Gianni Infantino's re-election as FIFA president. It follows his effort to sell off stakes in the World Cup to private investors. Infantino announced last week that he was scrapping the widely criticised plans, but his decade-long reign as the head of FIFA remains under intense scrutiny. Donald Trump says the US and Iran have reached a deal on the Strait of Hormuz, with more talks due to go ahead later today. The claim comes after the US president cancelled what he described as massive strikes on Iran over the weekend. Meanwhile, back in the UK, economists are warning Britain could be heading for recession if the vital passage remains closed until spring next year. It's also reported the economy could shrink by 0.2% in 2027 if the conflict continues. Reform UK's deputy leader Richard Tice is under investigation by the Parliamentary Standards Commissioner. He's accused of an alleged failure to declare an interest in Israel while speaking in Westminster Hall. Mr. Tice insists he was standing against anti-Semitism. A man arrested in connection with the death of a 9-year-old girl in Arbroath was known to her, and officers aren't looking for anyone else. The girl, who's from West Yorkshire, had been camping with her family in the area. She was found with serious injuries at an industrial estate at around midday and taken to hospital, where she later died. Her death is being treated as suspicious. England and Wales have seen their driest July since records began in 1836. The Met Office has described the prolonged heat, abundant sunshine and almost no rainfall as truly exceptional. It comes as heat health alerts are issued for most of England today, with temperatures expected to hit 35 degrees Celsius. That's hotter than the Greek islands of Mykonos, Rhodes and Santorini. And the journalist and broadcaster Rod Liddell has died at the age of 66 after a short illness. He was a high-profile columnist for the Sunday Times, The Sun and The Spectator, and also had a show on Times Radio. His children have paid tribute, saying he was their guide on how to live an extraordinary life. Those are your latest headlines. Let's have a look at the markets.
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1: 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The price of gold is £3,001 per ounce, and the FTSE 100's at 10,850 points.
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4: Thank you, Beth. Now, Reform UK today has vowed to use the Royal Navy to help stop the small boat migrants reaching the United Kingdom. Operation Fortress, as it's called, will be the biggest, the boldest military operation in the English Channel since the Second World War. Nigel Farage claims the plan would stop the boats within 2 weeks.
0: But under a Reform government, within a fortnight, there would be no more boats. And whilst this issue may not be uppermost in the minds of many in Westminster, I can tell you, out in the country, it is. And that comes down to a simple point: fairness. What is fair? What is right? What is wrong? Those who come to Britain legally now go through a long, expensive process. It's unfair on them.
4: Well, the announcement comes as the Prime Minister, Andy Burnham, has vowed to be relentless in tackling the small boats crisis. I'm joined now in the studio by GB News' political correspondent, Olivia Utley, and also the former Labour Party councillor, Stuart Fawcett. Welcome to you both. Olivia, I should start with you. You were there today at the press announcement for Operation Fortress. It's big, it's bold, and it's effective.

0: than all the right people.
1: Well, it's certainly big and bold, and it's interesting to see Nigel Farage standing up. These Monday morning press conferences used to be a total regularity. We saw them all the time. He hasn't been doing one of these press conferences since early May. Reform are doing exactly what they did last summer and the summer before, which is try and set the news agenda in these quiet weeks. And set the news agenda they have. This is an eye-catching policy, and as Nigel Farage said there, and he's right about this at least, it is very, very popular in the country. I mean, we can see that among GB News viewers, but wider than that too. The problem is, of course, there are legal issues with it, there are diplomatic issues with it, and there are logistical issues with it. Now, I'll start with the logistical issues, which is essentially that the Royal Navy isn't really in a fit state to do what Reform want to do, which is to intercept every single boat in the Channel and send it back to the French shores. The Zia Youssef and Nigel Farage argument on this is that there would be a lot of more money to invest in the Royal Navy if you're not housing thousands and thousands of asylum seekers in hotels and HMOs across Britain. They also make the argument that what's the point of the Royal Navy if it's not there to defend the waters? So you can sort of see how there could be a workaround for that. The diplomatic issue is, I think, a far bigger one. The French have shown very, very little appetite for accepting migrants being sent back from British-French waters back to French beaches. They've shown, even when being given nearly £600 million in this latest deal by Shabana Mahmood, that they don't particularly want to intervene. Is it a bit naive of Reform to assume that the French can be brought on side over this? The Zia Youssef argument to this is they very much want to bring the French on side, but even if they don't, we would push ahead with that policy. We would get the Royal Marines to send migrants back to French beaches, whether the French like it or not, and the French essentially would have to lump it, because if they sent them back into those dangerous waters, that would be breaking international law. This could lead to an enormous diplomatic incident with France. It seems that Nigel Farage is relying on a change of French government. Let's have a listen to what he had to say when I posed this to him this morning.
2: Can I just say, for the French, there are big upsides. Very big upsides. Life from Dunkirk, through Calais, through Ardelot, Wimereau, all those rather beautiful little villages on Côte d'Opale, life is now hell. People stay locked in their houses, you can't resell a house, there's crime, there's litter, there's vandalism, there's gang violence, there are stabbings, there are shootings. I mean, dealing with this problem would be a great, great relief to the people of northern France. So that's the first thing I would say. There is a big upside for the French in this. Have we had talks with some senior French political figures about this? Yes. And I think attitudes are starting to change. Attitudes towards this are starting to change. You know, and they're also beginning to realize that we have given them a lot of money, and this would in fact be helping them with their objectives. So are we there yet? Can I guarantee you that they'll welcome this with open arms? I can't. But can I say there is a softening of attitude towards this position? Yes. And of course, we have some very major French elections coming up next year.
1: Well, there you go. No guarantees from Nigel Farage that the French will welcome this with open arms. It does sound, speaking to people high up in the Reform Party, that Nigel Farage has been having conversations with Jordan Bardella, who is likely to be the nominee for the National Rally if they win the election next year. At the moment, of course, Emmanuel Macron is a lame duck president. No decisions are really being made with him. Then it could be that that party has a more emollient approach to this British policy than Le Marche party would. But there's a lot of ifs, there's a lot of woulds there. And the idea that the French, but yes, it's true that the people in northern France are absolutely fed up with this influx. And it seems as though the policy is put a lot of political pressure on whoever is the president of France to accept this on the basis that French people would like it. Could that work? We have seen the French be very, very intransigent over this before. And of course, they don't want thousands and thousands of migrants on their shores. So this is going to be a really tough sticking point. Would reform actually go ahead with what they are threatening to do and get the Royal Marines to bring migrants back to French beaches? That would be a legally very, very shady area, and also could cause a huge diplomatic problem. Could also cause trade issues as well. The French could punish us by getting us at those pinch points in France on trade. So I'm not suggesting there would be war with France, but we could have some very difficult trading issues.
0: Oh, interesting. Thank you very much indeed, Olivia Utley. Now then, I'll be speaking to Charles-Henri Gallois, an economic advisor to Jordan Bardella at 5 p.m. to ask him about this changing mindset amongst the French, which could be a favourable wind in the sails of Reform UK. But before that, I'm delighted to be joined in Westminster by the former Labour councillor and Navy man, Stuart Forster. Stuart, welcome to the show. Always a pleasure to have your company. The boats have to be stopped. If they're not, it's going to sink Andy Byrne, and the same as it sunk Sunak, and the same as it sunk Boris Johnson before that. There have been 2,057 illegal arrivals since Andy Byrne became Prime Minister. He tried to put his head in the sand and ignore the problem. It won't go away. Is Operation, the answer today, Operation Fortress, in your opinion, is it the answer?
3: I think it's more like Operation Bounty Castle at the moment. There's a few holes in this dinghy. First of all, already been mentioned, international laws. Now, I'm never always the biggest fan of international laws, but when it comes to protecting lives at sea, we're a part of some really important frameworks. And I never want any mariner to be faced with a situation where a reciprocal nation isn't going to give them help because of anything the British nation has broken in terms of those guarantees. So, got the UN Convention of Saving Lives at Sea, Convention of the Law of the Sea, as well as what a search and rescue. And this is what's really important. Let's say we had the assets in the Royal Navy to do this large this large operation, which we don't, because the landing platform docks have been decommissioned, the river class patrol vessels are being decommissioned. We also wouldn't have the legal right of innocent passage to enter French waters if we were returning migrants on boats. Therefore, you would not just cause a diplomatic incident, but they could physically push you, quite frankly, refuse you entry into their waters. There's a massive hole there.
0: Is there any political capital in saying, do you know what? If that's what it takes, to hell with it. We have to have some kind of breakthrough. And if we left the European Convention on Human Rights, then a lot of these legal loopholes would be closed.
3: That's way far down the line there, ECHR.
0: But if the asylum seekers, the illegal immigrants on those dinghies were transferred safely to Royal Navy craft and taken to French ports for disembarkment, or those ribs could go onto the beaches themselves.
3: You'd have to have an agreement with the French that British warships could enter their harbours, because they don't have a right of innocent passage to even go into there and enter their ports.
0: But if there's
3: so you'd have to have that agreement in the first place.
0: If there's an emergency at sea, at present, British vessels can and often do go deep into French waters to assist. Could we not say, well, this is an accident waiting to happen, so we're going to go in and intercept now? I mean, clearly the French won't like it, unless there's a change of regime, of course. But my point is this. Negotiating, throwing endless hundreds of millions of pounds at this hasn't done anything.
3: Well, we've already seen a 40% reduction in the amount of boats coming across with the new funding that's being given to the French police on their beaches. So that has been having some impact, but it's not the impact that people want and want to see. And it's causing issues and still issues, and the cost mounting up. But just something really important to know, even if this cost went away tomorrow, if this operation was placed, which we don't have the assets to do, we don't have the legal infrastructure to carry it out, because the French could essentially reject us from their ports, not just cause a diplomatic incident, but they have the right to defend their borders as well. So we don't have that. But even if you diverted that money now that was being spent, you could not build ships and create skills and assets fast enough to carry out this operation. You know, 5 to 10 years to build a ship. We don't have the assets. And I think a really important question has been asked here today on this show is, what is the Royal Navy for? Well, the Royal Navy is here to protect our peace and security, and it's upon the Navy that often depends.
0: You could argue both are being compromised by what Reform UK call an invasion.
3: Sure, but let's look at the other world events that are happening at the moment. So we've got lack of security in the Middle East, we've always had a power projection, we've got a permanent naval presence in the Falkland Islands. The Royal Navy isn't here just to defend the channel. We actually already have immigration. Well, we already have immigration cutters that do that, which are a lot more suitable for doing it. Well, they are working because they're picking them up. That's what they're being used for. This is, I think, this is what we fail to recognize.
0: But they're being used as an onshore taxi service.
3: But we fail to recognize that at the moment that is being effective. It's just that their operating procedures are, once they are over into British waters, to return them, bring them into Britain. But that is being effective. Now, what now needs to happen is, which is happening with the Asylum and Immigration Bill reform, is to have a one-stop shop in terms of processing of applications and then into returns.
0: So it's superb. Olivia, while I have you here, you were in the room as well. Another question that popped up was this so-called potential deal between Restore Britain and Reform UK. Nigel Farage seemed to be softening to the notion.
1: Yeah, so Nigel Farage was treading very, very carefully here. Rupert Lowe, who quit Reform and started his own Restore Party, which has been pretty damaging to Reform in the polls, reached out to Nigel Farage yesterday via a public video saying that he wanted to have a conversation. Now, Reform weren't particularly happy about it, we discovered behind the scenes. They felt it was a very public way to reach out. If you're looking for some sort of deal, why would you not just call Nigel Farage directly? Nigel Farage said that he is open-minded about the idea. He messaged Rupert Lowe back in response. He has yet to receive a response, so he said he didn't know how sincere the reach out was, but if it was sincere, then he would consider some kind of conversation. I thought, too, that his language on a potential deal with the Tories was also slightly softening. He said, yes, it would be difficult to trust the Conservatives to do what they say they're going to do because they didn't do it in any of their previous manifestos, etc., etc., all the language that we've heard before. And then at the end of it, he said, that's my thinking at this precise moment in time, which I thought left a little bit of wiggle room open for changing of mind in the future.
0: The plot thickens. Thank you very much, Olivia. And thank you as well to you, Stuart Forster. It's always a pleasure to have your company. Now, on the story of Operation Fortress stopping the boat, a Labour Party spokesperson has told GB News this. Reform have reheated an old announcement in their latest desperate bid to distract from their growing sleaze scandals. Anger and easy answers won't bring crossings down. The serious action we've taken has started to have a real impact and has led to 46,000 attempted crossings stopped and 70,000 people with no right to be here removed. Now then, time for your Great British giveaway now, and it's your chance to win £60,000 in tax-free moolah and a real gold bar worth over £5,000. Hayley Sparks has all of the details.
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6: 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UK only. Entrance must be 18 or over. Lines close at 4 p.m. on the 21st of August. This is a network giveaway. Entries will be pooled. Please check the closing time if listening or watching on demand. Good luck.
0: Good luck with that. And also still to come, as we just discussed, Nigel Farage has said he is now open-minded about a deal with Rupert Lowe's Restore Britain. But will this work, or is this pact an accident waiting to happen? And also next, tensions are still ongoing in the Spanish enclave of Zuaita, where police have clashed with groups of migrants who flooded the area last week, with some even shouting, Allahu Akbar. I'll be speaking with a counter-extremism expert next about how concerned we should be here in Britain. That's next here on GB News.
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15: England are set to join Wales in withdrawing their support for Gianni Infantino's re-election as FIFA president, piling further pressure on the embattled football chief. The Football Association has decided to formally revoke its backing after losing confidence in Infantino following the controversial proposal to sell a stake in the World Cup to private investors. Wales became the first nation to withdraw its support, while Finland has followed suit and more UEFA members are expected to act. Although largely symbolic, the move underlines the growing opposition to Infantino as scrutiny over his leadership continues to intensify. That's the latest sport. 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
0: Welcome back. Time is 4:26 with me, Martin Daubry, here on GB News. Now, tensions continue to rise in the Spanish enclave of Ceuta, where police have clashed with groups of migrants. Footage from Sunday shows migrants shouting, Allahu Akbar, while carrying a man they claim was assaulted by police. Let's take a listen. Well, this comes hot on the heels of European leaders preparing for emergency talks after 60,000 immigrants from Morocco stormed the border just last week. Well, should we be concerned about this here in Britain? Let's now speak with a fellow at the Ideological Defence Institute, Khaled Hassan. Khaled, it's always a pleasure to have your company. The sights that we saw on the streets there were very, very concerning. 60,000, it felt concerted, it felt joined up. Some say it felt like an invasion. Should we be concerned here in Britain?
24: Thanks for having me, Martin. Yes, I think we should be absolutely concerned, not only because what we saw is something that, you know, could happen to us at some point, but I think because of actually the main concern I have is Spain's actions. When Spain gave legal status to over 500,000 illegal migrants, those migrants or those, you know, now Europeans or at some point potentially Europeans will be flooding across Europe, will be doing whatever they want, and that's a serious challenge. The other aspect to this, I don't think that Europeans and Westerners generally understand how the majority of Muslims in Muslim countries see Europe. They don't believe in the rule of law. They don't believe that we have sovereignty and that we should basically look after ourselves and borders. They believe that Europe is fair game. And I think this is the main challenge that most decision makers don't really understand.
0: And Caleb, we also have the situation where a great many of those people that were going to the Spanish territory weren't Moroccan at all. They were Eritreans, they were Afghans, they were Iranians. We don't know who could be amongst them. And that's the point. As soon as they get a foothold in the Schengen zone, their next destination could be Hotel Britannia.
24: Absolutely. And I think this is what Morocco knows. This is why this was actually orchestrated by the Moroccan government, in my view. This was something that they did to essentially punish Spain for certain policies that Spain has adopted. And Egypt also does this. You know, what happens is we are being blackmailed. We are being exploited over this migrant crisis, which is entirely their fault. You know, they should look after their own borders and they know how to do this. But when they want to blackmail us, they just decide we're just going to let thousands of people just cross over into Europe. Otherwise, you have to give us what we want, you know, in political terms or in the form of financial assistance, which is what Egypt gets from the EU. Huge billions of euros to basically stop this illegal migration.
0: Khaled Hassan, we see now the Mediterranean nations increasingly unable to defend their own borders to Africa and to the south and to the Middle East, to the east. With all that in mind and the fragility of the Schengen zone, we're seeing Italy saying that Spain should be removed from the Schengen zone because they can't guarantee their own border safety. Does that make you believe, Khaled, that our own border security is now more important than ever?
24: Oh, absolutely, yes. But I mean, you know, if you look at Italy, Italy's not doing a great job itself. I have, you know, we at the Ideological Defense Institute have footage, and we're more than happy to share this with you on an exclusive basis, that actually shows how parents essentially spend tens of thousands of pounds and dollars into the smuggling networks to get their young children, I'm talking about children as young as 10 years old, 12 years old, to ship them off in boats into Europe so that we, the taxpayer, can actually give their children education and whatever it is. And then those children grow up, find jobs in Europe, and then they send their parents back home money. There is an entire scheme ongoing that no one is talking about across Europe.
0: Well, Khaled Hassan, it's not often that an interview ends with the offer of an exclusive story. But yes, my friend, I'd be delighted to take a look at that footage. I sincerely would. Please get it over to me. You know how to get in touch. It's always a pleasure to have you. Now, before I let you go, can I ask you about the fact that more and more people now are believing there is an international joined up pressure from the Islamic world to infiltrate Europe, to test our borders, and perhaps even to smuggle terrorists amongst those coming?
24: Absolutely. This has been happening for years. You know, there are two aspects to this. One is the deeply rooted conviction that most Muslims share that Islam will enter every home. So if you ask any Muslim, do you condemn the Islamic conquest that happened, you know, like Andalusia? They will tell you, no, this is what we should do. This is part of our faith. Then there is the other aspect, which is the criminal aspect and the political aspect that Muslim nations use for their own advantage. And we end up with, you know, essentially a multidimensional threat that actually threatens our existence as foreign, as sovereign liberal democracies.
0: Khaled Hassan, thank you for your expertise. And please get that footage over to us. I'd love to take a look. That's the fellow at the Ideological Defence Institute, Khaled Hassan. Thank you very much, sir. Now, still to come, Nigel Farage has said earlier on today that he is open-minded about a deal with Rupert Lowe's Restore Britain. Will this pact help to unite the right, or is it an accident waiting to happen? That's next. First, though, here's your latest news headline with Bethany Elsie.
1: Good afternoon. The headlines from the GB newsroom. Nigel Farage has vowed to stop migrants crossing the English Channel in small boats within 2 weeks if Reform UK wins the next election. The plans include using the Royal Navy to intercept the dinghies and return them to either France or Belgium. Donald Trump says the US and Iran have reached a deal over the Strait of Hormuz, with more talks due to go ahead today. The claim comes after the US president cancelled what he described as massive strikes on Iran over the weekend. Reform UK's deputy leader Richard Tice is under investigation by the Parliamentary Standards Watchdog for allegedly failing to declare an interest in Israel while speaking in Westminster Hall. England and Wales have experienced their driest July on record amid a summer of extreme weather, multiple heatwaves and very little rain. You're up to date for now. I'll be back in half an hour.
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2: Good afternoon. Welcome to your latest GB News weather update brought to you from the Met Office. A warm night to come tonight. It will start to feel increasingly humid as well through this evening, especially across the south, and that will give way to some thunderstorms into Tuesday. Before then, some wet weather still across more northern areas where we see this warm front behind that. That's where we've got this warm, humid air pushing up from the south. So an increasingly close feeling evening to come. Outbreaks of rain pushing northwards, sporadic in nature, but heavy at times as it pushes into Northern Ireland, some areas of Northern England, but Scotland in particular seeing the focus of any heavy rainfall. Some southern western areas of Wales and England could see some showers overnight. But for central and eastern areas, it's going to be a warm and dry night. Temperatures holding up in the high teens to start the day. We'll still feel quite warm and humid across more northern areas as well, despite all that cloud and rainfall. Some heavy outbreaks of rain that could bring some surface water if you are travelling through Tuesday morning. But much of this rain is welcome rain. Further south and east, it is a dry picture. Some hazy sunshine for more central areas. Plenty of strong sunshine across the east to start the day. Temperatures already in the 20s by mid-morning. And it will be another warm day, particularly across the east. Actually, a warmer day than today across the very far east of England. Further west, it will be cooler and fresher. We've got stronger southwesterly winds. There's a thunderstorm warning for parts of Northern Ireland in particular, where those thunderstorms could bring some impacts to any outdoor events. We'll be feeling quite warm still, temperatures in the low to mid-20s for much of the UK, and showers will continue into the afternoon, bringing a risk or a chance of rain to many central and southern areas in the west in particular. The chance of showers continues through the week, particularly in the north and west, and in the south and east it remains dry. Bye-bye.
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4: Good afternoon. 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The M4 westbound has an incident between junctions 10 and 11 in Wokingham. The M4 is closed between junctions 15 and 16 near Swindon East, with delays between junctions 14 and 15. The A1M is closed between junctions 3 and 4. In Scotland, the M90 northbound has lane restrictions at junction 1A near Queen's Ferry. Across Wales, the A5 at Menai Bridge is closed. And on the trains, Cross Country and Great Western Railway services have reduced service between Newport and Cardiff Central, with disruption on various routes. For more travel news, go to gbnews.com.
0: Welcome back. Your time is 4:36 with me, Martin Daubney, here on GB News. Now, Reform UK has vowed to use the Royal Navy to help stop those small boat migrants reaching the United Kingdom. Operation Fortress will be the biggest military operation in the English Channel since the Second World War. Now, Nigel Farage claims the plan would stop the boats within 2 weeks, but is that feasible? I'm delighted now to be joined by the defence, security and the military analyst, and that is Simon Diggins. Simon, always a pleasure to have your expertise on the show. Operation Fortress sounds tough. Can it work?
5: Martin, good afternoon to you. I mean, I think there's a clear intent on behalf of Reform to do something significant about the problem we have with channel crossing. Can it work? I think a number of factors. The first thing is actually have we got resources in place to do that. I mean, the kind of ships you probably need in order to block the channel are not necessarily the kind of warships and frigates and destroyers that we actually have. You need lots of small boats, corvettes, sloops, rigid raiders, that sort of thing, and then you can cover the area properly. You would need command and control, and there again, the armed forces probably could help. In terms of their command and control assets, intelligence, all those areas. So there's undoubtedly a space for the armed forces to be involved. You'll have to make sure you get the legal side right of it. I mean, there is a general rule around it. It's called military aid to civil power, so it could be used for that. But within 2 weeks, it's pretty much a fair tall order, making sure you've got all the legal side tied in. And then there's the whole rest of it. So once you've actually deterred these individuals, and you will nonetheless still pick a few people up, where they're going to go to, where you're going to be detained, how they're going to be returned, and all those things need working out as well. So yes, absolutely get the necessity, absolutely see where you could use the armed forces. Bear in mind there's also an opportunity cost. You know, if you're taking them off their other duties, what other duties are you going to pass on? But I could see there being a role for the armed forces if required as well.
0: Simon Diggins, the most successful operation of its type in the world, of course, is Operation Sovereign Borders. That was the force that came into action to keep Australia's borders safe. But the crucial point, they had the cooperation of overseas territories such as Papua New Guinea, where the illegals were taken for offshore containment and processing. This would require the cooperation of the French. Is that likely? They don't seem to be very friendly with us, do they?
5: I think it's a bit mixed. I think the current government has actually managed to reduce quite significantly the number of individuals who have come across. So there has been some degree of cooperation. Are they doing everything they could do? Maybe not. Are there more things you can do? Maybe there are. But you're absolutely right. In terms of the general premise in this, is you have got to make sure you have good cooperation with our neighbouring countries, with the French and the Belgians, so that the return process, because as I said, you can try and deter as much as you like, but some will probably get through. The return process is smooth. And so you don't have people hanging around, and as you called it earlier on, turn into Hotel Britannia. That's not where we want to end up.
0: Now, Simon, I'll be joined on the show at 5 p.m. by a senior advisor to Jordan Bardella. He's the favourite to become the next French president. And we hear over a rather boozy lunch with Nigel Farage, he agreed that the French might become more cooperative. If that cog were to fall into place, Simon Diggins, if the French were to say, mais oui, instead of the usual mais non, might Operation Fortress finally be the breakthrough we need to stop these boats?
5: Well, I think that good cooperation is obviously got to be the answer. You know, if your neighbour's house is on fire, you don't start arguing about the length of hose and start quibbling about the cost of the hose. And I think that's what I think people, even like someone myself, and I'm a Francophile, people like myself find very frustrating about this whole attitude. They know very well that the problems the British have got. We are their neighbours. We cooperate with them on so many other aspects, military, security, defence, and foreign policy. And here they are effectively allowing the import a problem into our country. So if we can get to a situation, and by say a boozy lunch we all enjoy, but if a boozy lunch is the answer to get this sorted out, then I'm all in favour. And let's see if we can find a truly cooperative French government that works with us together to try and resolve this issue.
0: Because Simon Diggins, the fact of the matter is, every prime minister has promised in various guises to stop the boats, smash the gangs, you know, the rest. And every single one of them has failed. Boris Johnson failed. Rishi Sunak failed. Sir Keir Starmer failed. So far, Andy Burnham. 2,057 have come here on Burnham's boats. If he doesn't get a grip of this, he's also going to fail. He could be sunk by the issue.
5: Yeah, I think they are. And I think it's not just the political fallout from this. I think the fact that we are failing to defend our borders is a major kind of strategic blow to Britain's prestige and also our sense of who we are and what we're doing. Because the most fundamental duty of any nation, of any government, is to defend its country, and securing its country borders is one of the very definitions of what is a state. So our failure to do this and do it adequately, and so it's not just about stopping them in the channel, it's the whole process, the laws, the removal of this endless, you know, 100,000 plus people on an appeals process at the moment, 1.5 million people, apparently illegal immigrants in the country. All of that is part of dealing with illegal immigration. And you know, we need immigration in this country, but it's got to be controlled and it's got to be in order. And that currently is not the situation. So, I mean, I absolutely get why Reform have put these policies forward. And it may well be this kind of breakthrough, discuss the conversation breakthrough with a new French minister, perhaps, if he gets into power. But that might well make a difference as well.
0: Simon Diggins, cast your mind back to the Cod Wars. You remember the Cod Wars? I do. It's when Norway just said, do you know what? Yeah, we're going to send in our navy. We're going to stop British trawlers plundering our waters. There's a huge diplomatic row, but it was impactful. It was against international law, but it worked. Yeah. Perhaps we need a conflict with the French before they actually realise that we mean business.
5: Well, I think the conflict is not with the French necessarily, but with the smugglers. I mean, I have no difficulty at all with Royal Naval vessels or Border Force vessels kind of riding down these illegal immigrant boats coming in. I mean, there's all sorts of things that could be done to deter them. There's no reason at all why they can't be deterred. Instead of them being offloaded and you know, the French Navy and the RNLI acting as a sort of a taxi service across there, get them taken back, just drag those boats back to French territorial waters. You know, make it absolutely clear you will not get through our channel, whether it be drones, whether it be a whole range of vessels. But, you know, the channel is closed to illegal immigration and we do everything we can to make sure that's clear. I think that's what the country wants. You know, nobody wants people dying in the water, but we absolutely need to have our borders secure, and they currently are not. And I think that is, as I said, it's not just an issue specifically about border control. I think it has a much wider implication in terms of how we think of ourselves as society, some of the divisions we have in our society. I mean, they're fed by this kind of poison of this drip, drip, drip of illegal immigration coming into our country every single day. That has an effect across the whole country, and I think that's what needs to be stopped.
0: Okay, Simon Diggins, thank you. I think many people watching the show will listen and agree with what you're saying there. That's the defence, security and military analyst, Simon Diggins. Thank you very much indeed for joining us today. Now, coming up next, if it's holiday time upon you, there could be a problem. We're discussing the Gatwick Airport's jet fuel shortage that they experienced last week. Should your future holiday makers be concerned, might you be grounded by fuel shortages? That's coming next. First, if you're in search of some of that holiday sun, here's the forecast for some of your top European destinations.
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10: It's turning more humid over the next few days in the UK, but it's even hotter across the Mediterranean, and the dry and sunny weather is set to continue for most through the week ahead. There may well be a slight downturn in temperatures compared to recent weeks across parts of Portugal and Spain, but we'll still see highs in the low 30s. There may well be one or two isolated afternoon showers and thunderstorms across the Pyrenees, the Alps and down the spine of Italy, but many coastal resorts in Italy, the Balkans, Greece and Turkey will stay fine, sunny and very hot through much of the week ahead.
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0: Welcome back. Time is 4:49. You're with me, Martin Daubney, here on GB News. Now, I've just got back from a week in Devon. I had no pesky flights to catch, but thousands of British holidaymakers were reportedly warned last week that their summer plans could be disrupted as Gatwick Airport told airlines it was running out of jet fuel. Now, the issue has since resolved, but could this be a sign of things to come for the rest of the summer? Could our flight holidays be in jeopardy because of a lack of fuel? Let's now speak with the travel correspondent at The Telegraph, the legend that is Simon Calder. Simon, you're always in some international airports. Where are you today, sir?
19: I'm at the offices of The Telegraph, but keeping my eyes on what's happening at Gatwick, where I was yesterday. My goodness me, the world's busiest single runway airport isn't having much luck, Martin. Last Sunday, they ran out of water, so very few of the loos were working and all the catering places had to shut down. Yesterday, they looked as though they were going to have an issue with fuel. And indeed, there is still what's called a notice to air missions, NOTAM, which says basically external fuel supply is limited. Aircraft should obtain fuel from outstations if possible. What does that mean in actual English? Can you fill up your tanks before you get here? Because we're running a bit short. And I've managed to investigate what has been happening. And so yesterday, there was a problem with a valve at the fuel farm. Yes, this sounds very leafy. The Gashco fuel farm. That stands for Gatwick Airport Storage and Hydrant Company. Anyway, basically said that there was a problem getting the fuel out, and as a result they needed to get a new part and get that fitted. While that was going on, it was all a bit sort of, oh well, we could run short of supplies, so we're going to put this message out. Now, there was absolutely no disruption due to the fuel shortage, but it hasn't helped passengers' confidence, because you'll recall several months ago it looked as though airports across Europe, across the world, could be running short of fuel because of the Strait of Hormuz. Anyway, the latest I have from Gatwick this afternoon is, following a temporary technical issue yesterday, we are now pleased to report the issue has been resolved. Fuel is flowing as expected. All airlines are operating as normal, and passengers should continue to travel as planned. So the NOTAM, this warning to pilots, is still in effect, but I think, yeah, that's just to give them a bit of leeway. So if you happened to be flying, I don't know, from Milan to London, you might just say, okay, well, to avoid any possible problem, I'm going to take enough to get me from Milan to Gatwick and there and back again. But it just shows there is absolutely no shortage of things that can go wrong with your holiday, which is why I'm so glad that you were in Cornwall.
0: Actually, I was in Devon, but it was absolutely magnificent down there. It was a beautiful part of the country in Westford Ho. It's magnificent. But on a serious point, so you're saying for now people should proceed, keep calm and carry on, go to Gatwick and enjoy your hollybobs?
19: Well, yes. And look, we have seen a number of cancellations. I got up to, I think, 14 cancellations yesterday, nothing to do with fuel, all to do with technical problems with the British Airways short haul fleet. Today, we've had a round trip to Palma de Mallorca cancelled because I think of technical problems, and also a holiday flight to Orlando in Florida. But that's kind of, if you like, just disruption as usual. And luckily, air passenger rights rules are on people's side. So your flight to Palma is cancelled by British Airways. They've got to get you there as soon as possible. If they can't get you there on one of their own planes, they've got to buy a ticket for you on another one. Similarly with Orlando. But there's, of course, of many people waiting at the far end as well.
0: Simon Cole, we have to leave it there. Always a pleasure to have your company. Thank you very much indeed for joining us. But coming up, more discussion on Reform UK's ambitious and contentious plan to stop the boats. But can it actually work? Here's the key point. Operation Fortress is the biggest, the boldest plan yet. But is it legal? Is it workable? Is it ethical? Or actually, do we need a head-on confrontation with the French to make them do their job? Stop those boats leaving France in the first place. That's next here on GB News, Britain's number one news channel. First, though, here's your weather forecast.
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2: Good afternoon. Welcome to your latest GB News weather update brought to you from the Met Office. A warm night to come tonight. It will start to feel increasingly humid as well through this evening, especially across the south. And that will give way to some thunderstorms into Tuesday. Before then, some wet weather still across more northern areas where we see this warm front. Behind that, that's where we've got this warm, humid air pushing up from the south. So an increasingly close feeling evening to come. Outbreaks of rain pushing northwards, sporadic in nature, but heavy at times as it pushes into Northern Ireland, some areas of Northern England, but Scotland in particular seeing the focus of any heavy rainfall. Some southern western areas of Wales and England could see some showers overnight, but for central and eastern areas it's going to be a warm and dry night, temperatures holding up in the high teens to start the day. We'll still feel quite warm and humid across more northern areas as well, despite all that cloud and rainfall, some heavy outbreaks of rain that could bring some surface water if you are travelling through Tuesday morning, but much of this rain is welcome rain. Further south and east, it is a dry picture. Some hazy sunshine for more central areas. Plenty of strong sunshine across the east to start the day. Temperatures already in the 20s by mid-morning. And it will be another warm day, particularly across the east. Actually, a warmer day than today across the very far east of England. Further west, it will be cooler and fresher. We've got stronger southwesterly winds. There's a thunderstorm warning for parts of Northern Ireland in particular, where those thunderstorms could bring some impacts to any outdoor events. We'll be feeling quite warm still, temperatures in the low to mid 20s for much of the UK, and showers will continue into the afternoon, bringing a risk or a chance of rain to many central and southern areas in the west in particular. The chance of showers continues through the week, particularly in the north and west, and in the south and east it remains dry. Bye-bye.
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5: Good afternoon. 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The M4 is closed between junctions 15 and 16 near Swindon East, causing delays between junctions 14 and 15. The A1M is closed between junctions 3 and 4. The M40 northbound between junctions 13 and 14 near Warwick South has slow traffic following an incident. In Scotland, the M8 eastbound between junctions 25A and 25 has lane restrictions causing queues. Across Wales, the A5 at Menai Bridge is closed. And on the trains, cross-country and Great Western Railway services have reduced service between Newport and Cardiff Central, with disruption on various routes. For more travel news, go to gbnews.com.
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6: 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UK only. Entrance must be 18 or over. Lines close at 4 p.m. on the 21st of August. This is a network giveaway. Entries will be pooled. Please check the closing time if listening or watching on demand. Good luck.
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0: Very, very good afternoon to you. It's 5 p.m. Welcome to the Martin Dalby Show here on GB News. It's great to be back, broadcasting for you until 6 p.m. Cracking show awaits. And here's what's on today's menu. Top story today, of course. Reform UK today announced its most audacious and contentious plan to date to help stop the boat. Nigel Farage heralded Operation Fortress as the single biggest military undertaking in the English Channel since World War II.
10: If the Royal Navy is not there to protect this country from invasion, then frankly, I can't see what its purpose is.
0: It's big and it's bold, but critics have slammed Reform UK's plan as illegal, unworkable, and even inhumane. And one that will put Britain in a surefire head-on political collision course with France. But Farage is adamant that within a fortnight of Reform government, there will be no more boats. Here's the question. Could Reform finally stop the boats? And meanwhile, Nigel Farage has said he's open-minded about a deal with Rupert Lowe's Restore Britain, despite the Reform UK chief previously telling me he'd rather eat razor blades. Is it best to unite the right, or is this pact an accident waiting to happen? And controversial new proposals to keep ministers' criminal records hidden from the British public have been blasted as yet more two-tier justice. Should ministers get so-called enhanced protection, or should their wrongdoings be public knowledge? And tensions are still ongoing in the Spanish enclave of Ceuta, where police clashed with groups of migrants who flooded the area last week. There was even a group of migrants carrying an injured man wrapped in a blanket, who they said had been assaulted by police, and they shouted, "Allahu Akbar." How concerned should we be in Britain about this latest invasion in Europe? And that's all coming in your next hour. It's big, it's bold, it's brash, but is it already hold below the waterline? Of course, Operation Fortress is aping Operation Sovereign Borders, Australia's bold plan that finally stopped the boats there. But is it workable in Britain, with the French on the other side of the channel, seemingly smoking Gaulois, watching on as the boats idly float by into Hotel Britannia? Is this what we need? A confrontation with the French? Or indeed, could there be a change of government in France that could precipitate more of that entente cordiale? After the news, I'll be joined by a key advisor to Jordan Bardella, who is tipped to become the next president of France, who told Nigel Farage over a boozy lunch he would be prepared to do a deal with Britain. Is this finally the breakthrough we need to stop the boats? Get into gbnews.com/yoursay is the way to do so, or scan the QR code on your screens now. But now it's time for your headlines, and here's Bethany Elsie.
12: Good afternoon. Your top stories from the GB newsroom at 3 minutes past five. Nigel Farage has vowed to stop migrants crossing the English Channel in small boats within 2 weeks if Reform UK wins the next election. The plans include using the Royal Navy to intercept the dinghies and return them to either France or Belgium.
14: But under a Reform government, within a fortnight, there would be no more boats. And whilst this issue may not be uppermost in the minds of many in Westminster, I can tell you out in the country, it is. And that comes down to a simple point: fairness. What is fair? What is right? What is wrong? It is. And that comes down to a simple point: fairness. What is fair? What is right? What is wrong?

0: packet. It hasn't been properly thought out.
1: England and Wales have seen their driest July since records began 80 years ago. The Met Office has described the prolonged heat and almost no rainfall as truly exceptional. It comes as heat health alerts are issued for most of England, with temperatures expected to hit 35 degrees Celsius. That's hotter than the Greek islands of Mykonos, Rhodes and Santorini. The Health Secretary Yvette Cooper says the extremely hot weather has to be taken seriously.
2: In May and June, we sadly saw a real increase in the number of people who died as a result of heatwave conditions. So that means all of us need to look out for elderly relatives and neighbours, and also very young children, because it's those who are vulnerable who are impacted. And it also means a huge thank you to our NHS dealing with additional pressures. I've been clear that the NHS now needs to prepare for summer pressures as well as for winter pressures, because the heat has real health consequences.
1: The football associations of both England and Wales have formally withdrawn their support for Gianni Infantino's re-election as the president of FIFA. It follows his efforts to sell off stakes in the World Cup to private investors. Infantino announced last week that he was scrapping the widely criticised plans, but his decade-long reign as the head of FIFA remains under intense scrutiny. Donald Trump says the US and Iran have reached a deal on the Strait of Hormuz, with more talks due to go ahead later today. The claim comes after the US president cancelled what he described as massive strikes on Iran over the weekend. Meanwhile, back in the UK, economists are warning Britain could be heading for a recession if the vital passage remains closed until spring next year. Reform UK's deputy leader Richard Tice is under investigation by the Parliamentary Standards Watchdog. He's accused of an alleged failure to declare an interest in Israel while speaking in Westminster. Mr. Tice insists he was just standing against anti-Semitism. A man arrested in connection with the death of a 9-year-old girl in Arbroath was known to her, and officers aren't looking for anyone else. The girl, who's from West Yorkshire, had been camping with her family in the area. She was found with serious injuries at an industrial estate at around midday and taken to hospital, where she later died. Her death is being treated as suspicious. And the journalist and broadcaster Rod Liddell has died at the age of 66 after a short illness. He was a high-profile columnist for the Sunday Times, The Sun and Spectator, and has also had a show on Times Radio. His children have paid tribute, saying he was their guide on how to live an extraordinary life. Those are the latest headlines. Let's have a look at the markets.
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1: 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The price of gold is £3,005 per ounce, and the FTSE 100's at 10,850 points.
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4: Thank you, Beth. Breaking news just coming to us here at GB News, and it's a whopper. The French government has hit back at Reform UK's plan to use the Navy to return migrants to France. This, of course, is Operation Fortress, and a spokesperson for the French Interior Ministry has said Operation Fortress is a violation of French sovereignty, as well as maritime and international law. Nigel Farage says the measure would be the biggest military operation in the English Channel since the Second World War. But the Health Secretary, Yvette Cooper, says the government is working to strengthen Britain's borders.
2: You've got reform and restore rowing over text messages, and we've got reform trying to dodge questions about dodgy finances. Look, our focus is going to carry on being about how we improve law enforcement, how we strengthen our border security, to make sure that the number of small boats keeps coming down as it has done over the last year, but how we go much further, because frankly, nobody should be making these dangerous crossings that undermine border security and put lives at risk.
4: Well, that's the fact. Cooper there saying nobody should make these crossings, but it's worth pointing out that 2057 have made the crossing since Andy Burnham was made Prime Minister. Well, I'm joined in the studio by GB News' political correspondent Olivia Utley. Olivia, you were there this morning at the press conference with Nigel Farage and Zia Youssef, and you asked the key question:

0: What about the French? They've already come back. It's a menace from Macron.
1: Well, exactly. And this is the major, major problem for Nigel Farage. Of course, this is a popular policy. People in the UK are desperate to see the boat stopped. Again and again, this comes out as the number one issue concerning British citizens. But there are some problems with the plan. There are legal problems. For example, at the moment, it would be pretty much impossible to enact any of this. Reform says that could be undone by leaving the European Court of Human Rights. They would also, in all reality, have to repeal quite a lot of the Human Rights Act, which is enshrined in our own British law. Again, that would be possible if they have a big enough majority. Logistical issues too. Is the Royal Navy even ready for an enormous operation like this? Reform's argument to that is, well, what's the point of the Royal Navy if it's not defending our borders? And they say that they could invest more money in the Navy if they weren't keeping migrants in hotels. But the big, big question is what happens if, and probably when, the French say no. The French so far have shown very, very little appetite for taking migrants back to their shores when they've come over to the UK, even though there's a £600 million deal in place. Britain is paying France that much money to keep those migrants away from Britain. Why would they change their minds? All of this seems to be dependent on there being a new government in France. There are elections next year. Emmanuel Macron is a lame duck president at the moment. There are elections. The National Rally might get in. Jordan Bardella, who will probably be their nominee, might be a bit more ameliorant to this plan. But that's a lot of ifs, that's a lot of mights. I asked Nigel Farage about this a little bit earlier on. Let's hear what he had to say.
2: Can I just say, for the French, there are big upsides. Very big upsides. Life from Dunkirk through Calais, through Arlelot, Wimereux, all those rather beautiful little villages on Côte d'Opale. Life is now hell. People stay locked in their houses. You can't resell a house. There's crime, there's litter, there's vandalism, there's gang violence, there are stabbings, there are shootings. I mean, dealing with this problem would be a great, great relief to the people of Northern France. So that's the first thing I would say. There is a big upside for the French in this. Have we had talks with some senior French political figures about this? Yes. And I think attitudes are starting to change. Attitudes towards this are starting to change. You know, and they're also beginning to realize that we have given them a lot of money, and this would in fact be helping them with their objectives. So are we there yet? Can I guarantee you that they'll welcome this with open arms? I can't. But can I say there is a softening of attitude towards this position? Yes. And of course, we have some very major French elections coming up next year.
1: So there you go. Nigel Farage not offering any cast iron guarantees, but saying that the attitudes are softening. It seems that reform is depending on a change of government. That is quite likely, but could the new French government also say no? I think this could lead to big diplomatic problems with the French and potentially them punishing us in trade.
0: It'll be utterly superb. Now then, let's get to my next guest. A change of political landscape could help precipitate Operation Fortress working. Let's now speak to the journalist, the author, the advisor, Sir Jordan Bardella, who, of course, is the president of the National Rally Party, Charles-Henri Gaulois. Charles-Henri, it's always a pleasure to have your esteemed company. I enjoyed our time very much together in Brussels when, of course, you were Monsieur Frexit. On to today's topic of discussion, Operation Fortress. Nigel Farage has intimated wouldn't require the cooperation of the French. We've heard a moment ago the French Interior Minister saying this would be a violation of French sovereignty. But if your boss, Jordan Bardella, were to be the president of France, could there be more cooperation with Nigel Farage if he were to be our prime minister?
3: Yes, of course. I mean, if I were British, I would trust Nigel to deliver about that, because of a big and a great British patriot. But sure, we have spoken about it when we met Jordan Bardella and Nigel Farage. The idea and the first issue that you have and the French have is that Emmanuel Macron's government is in favor of mass immigration. And that's why you have that lot of illegal immigration in Calais and Dunkirk, but even legal migrants that need to try their chance to go to the UK. So if there is a national rally government next year, I mean, you wouldn't have this issue because we would send each of them back to their country, because that's where they should be. They shouldn't be in the UK, they shouldn't be in France, they should be in the country where they belong. So I think that's the main point. And of course, we could cooperate both France and UK to great nation and to great navy to ensure and to protect European borders, and also to work together to send them back. Because the main issue is when they arrive, whether in France or in the UK, they stay there. We have a weak governments, and that's why it's also forced more people to come to our countries, because they know that they will be able to stay. They know that they will be able to live with very generous social insurance and social security system in our countries. So I think it's the main point, and it's what we need to tackle if we want to solve this issue.
0: So, Charles-Henri, what you're saying is the violation of French sovereignty would disappear if there were a president in place who wanted to work as a partner with the United Kingdom to help stop illegal immigration, and that could be overcome, and therefore Operation Fortress could work.
3: It could definitely work. I mean, we have both interests to work together. I know that Nigel wants to stop illegal immigration. He wants to also to lower illegal immigration in the UK. And it's the same for us. We want to stop and to send them back every illegal immigration. With Jordan Bardella and Marine Le Pen in France, you won't have any mass regularization that Sanchez has done, for example, in Spain, that foster illegal immigration in the continent. So of course, with Nigel in 10 Downing Street and Marine Le Pen at Elysee and Jordan Bardella at Matignon, this wouldn't happen at all, and we will be able to work together and to solve this big issue. Because I mean, for the French and for the British, maybe the next general election are the last opportunity, because you have such an amount of mass immigration. Such a change of population that it comes a time that you are not able anymore to change the course of the thing. So I mean, for our both people, it's maybe the last chance, and the reform needs to win, and the national rally needs to win in the next elections.
0: Charles-Henri, could I ask one question that our viewers and listeners ask all the time, and that is this: why would the French want to stop illegal immigrants coming to Britain? It means that they're a problem within your country. Answer the question: how would Jordan Bardella sell this policy to the French public?
3: The issue is, if you stop illegal immigration in France, you won't have illegal immigration in the UK. And our purpose is to stop illegal immigration in France, so you won't have any migrants to be able to come to the UK. So we have both interests to work together and to secure, let's say, the border, the Mediterranean borders, to be able to have no more migrants, whether in France and in the UK.
0: Charles-Henri Gaulois, thank you so much for coming on today, because there we have it. With a change of regime in France, perhaps this problem could go away. Perhaps it could be sorted as genuine partners. Charles-Henri Gaulois, it's always a delight to have you on the show. Thank you very much for joining us today. I appreciate your time. Thank you. Let's get my next guest on now, the former Labour Party MP, Graham Jones. Graham, welcome to the show. There we have it. We have an advisor to Jordan Bardella saying if there were a change of regime, if there was a will, there would be a way. Operation Fortress could work.
4: Well, good evening, Martin, and thanks for having me on the show again. It's always great to speak to you. I just don't think that it's practical, and the Royal Navy have said that. And I think Nigel and your previous person indicated that elections were key to all of this. Well, we have an election coming up next week, and I wonder whether the timing of Nigel's announcement reflects his own election next week in trying to drum up support against Count Binfield.
0: Mention a live election, you get me in trouble. scandal. Let's move on from a live election cycle and please could we focus back on the issue today. Operation Fortress. It's bold, it's brash, it's audacious, but something has to be done. Let's face it, Keir Starmer didn't smash the gangs, Rishi Sunak didn't stop the boats, it sunk PM after PM, 2,057 have already come on Burnham's boats. If Andy Burnham doesn't solve the problem, it'll sink him too.
4: Yeah, I mean, I'm tough on immigration. I think we should do something about it, but we should be going after the perpetrators. The last boat came in with about 160 people on it, and if they're being charged £4,000 each, you know, that's somewhere between £500,000 and £1 million. These people need to be stopped, and when the Royal Navy say it's difficult to stop them...
0: We've tried all that.
4: Well, again, the Royal Navy... They say it's very, very difficult. Well, I think there has been progress in smashing the gangs, but I would like to see tougher sentences on those who are perpetrating this. I think we need to be harder and more aggressive at the people behind this. I mean, these boat people, the people running the boats, they will put women and children on. If we pointed machine guns at these boats, they will put women and children on. We end up in all sorts of problems. And when the Royal Navy look at this and they think, yes, it is problematic and there's a lot of coastline to defend, I think we're going after the wrong people. We're not going to stop it if they're going to make over £500,000 per boat. I think we've got to go after the people who are making the money, the people who are behind that, behind this. This is how we stop it.
0: But we've tried that. I mean, we've tried to smash the gangs. We've tried harsher sentences on the advisors, the gang ringleaders. It's playing whack-a-mole. A new one simply pops up. It's the same as the drugs trade. You can arrest how many Mr. Bigs. There'll always be a new Mr. Big to take their place. And that's why, with the cooperation of a French regime, as we just heard there from Charles-Henri Gaulois, if Bardella were to be the president of France and he wanted to work with Nigel Farage, this problem could be solved.
4: Well, I think there are other things I would like to see is when I say take firm action. If the people who arrived were taken back and the claims processed on the other side of the channel, let's put them on a coach, take them back and process their claims from wherever they came from, the other side of the channel, whichever the exit point was, then I think that we would, again, present a deterrent to these people. You know, so turning them round, accepting them, putting them on a coach, taking them back and processing the claims back on the other side, I think that that would be a major deterrent.
0: Okay, thank you very much for your time today. I appreciate it as ever, former Labour Party MP Graham Jones. Thank you. Now then, as Clacton was mentioned there, thank you, Graham. The Clacton by-election will take place on the 13th of August following the resignation of Reform MP Nigel Farage. And the candidates are...
5: Adam Al-Khatib, the Forward Party; William Stewart James Colston, Social Democratic Party; James Ransley, Consensus Party; Kai Stevens, the British Democrats; John Stevens, Rejoin EU; Nigel Farage, Reform UK; Lawrence Fox, the Reclaim Party; Martin Davies, Freedom Alliance, Real People, Real Alternative; Count Binface, Count Binface Party; Ketan Kumar Pipalia, UK Voice, Safer and Stronger UK; Marcus White, Everyone is God Party. Standing as independent candidates are Rhys Cowan, Andy Earlham, Glenn Charles Cummings, Atty Fard, Tony Francis, Robin Green, Abby Hukwe, Stephen Richard Ingram, Amy Morris, Derek Norbert Morris, Michael Noel O'Keefe, Martin O'Brien, Nick Pellas, Daniel Pocock, Jerry Smith, Pamela Walford, Joseph 77, Tony Kane, Woke Trump Kazi, Mark Wilkinson. Standing for the official Monster Raving Loony Party is Baron Von Thunderclap, Howling Lord Hope, Nick the Incredible Flying Brick.
0: Thanks again for that, Graham Jones. Now, still to come, Nigel Farage has said he is open-minded about a deal with Rupert Lowe's Restore Britain. But will this work, or is this pact an accident waiting to happen? And also next, we'll be discussing whether it's fair that ministers' criminal records will now be kept secret from the electorate. Is this yet more two-tier justice? That's next here on GB News, Britain's number one news channel.
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10: England are set to join Wales in withdrawing their support for Gianni Infantino's re-election as FIFA president, piling further pressure on the embattled football chief. The Football Association has decided to formally revoke its backing after losing confidence in Infantino following the controversial proposal to sell a stake in the World Cup to private investors. Wales became the first nation to withdraw its support, while Finland has followed suit and more UEFA members are expected to act. Although largely symbolic, the move underlines the growing opposition to Infantino as scrutiny over his leadership continues to intensify. That's the latest sport. For more, go to gbnews.com.
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0: 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Time is 5:26 with me, Martin Daubney, here on GB News. Our tribunal has ruled that the public should not be told whether cabinet ministers have declared previous criminal convictions. Judges rejected a freedom of information request, saying such information is protected under data protection law. Now, the investigation followed the resignation, of course, of the former Transport Secretary Louise Hay in 2024 after her previously undisclosed fraud conviction came to light. Well, I'm delighted now to be joined by my guest, and that's the legal commentator, Joshua Rosenberg. Joshua, always a pleasure to have your expert opinion on the show. Does this, to you, whiff of two-tier justice? Why should members of Parliament have their criminal records protected when a member of the public would have their full full record open to scrutiny?
15: Well, there is the concept of spent conviction. So there are circumstances in which a member of the public would not have to declare a criminal conviction if applying for a job. Now, if you're applying for a job in a safeguarding post, there's an exception. Mm. You do have to declare it. But we do have a concept that people are not going to be held up for what they did many, many years earlier, perhaps in a misspent youth. We do forgive people. We do even forget. And so there are circumstances in which a member of the public might not have to, but you make a very fair point. Politicians may well be treated differently.
0: Is it not fair to say, Joshua, that politicians should be held to the highest regard? We should know everything about them. The public can then make up its own mind whether it's fit to forgive and forget, as you say, or actually say, well, if you have a criminal record, are you really the best kind of person to be running the country?
15: I think that's a very fair point. The contrary point is that if you want good people to stand and they do have some minor conviction years ago, then they might not want to declare it, and they certainly wouldn't want that to be made public. And so you might put good people off from taking part in politics. People who might have a minor drugs conviction as a student or something like that could still well be, you know, perfectly good politicians. But of course, what we're dealing with is not what I think or what you think, it's what the law says. And we had legislation passed more than 25 years ago, something that Tony Blair, who was Prime Minister at the time, regretted, and that was the Freedom of Information Act. And what that does is to create an obligation on public bodies to disclose information, but a series of exceptions which have to be balanced against this obligation to tell people information that's in the public domain, that should be arguably in the public domain and that public bodies are currently hold.
0: But the whole point about the Freedom of Information Act, for us journalists, it's been a magnificent tool. It's allowed transparency. It's allowed us to ask the questions that the government perhaps don't want asking. And this is more of the same today. We have every right to know if a minister has fallen foul of the law before.
15: Well, as a journalist, I would agree with you, but if I were a politician, I might take a different view. What the tribunal had to do was to balance the public interest in disclosure against the public interest in politicians being candid when they're interviewed and when they are approached and invited to take jobs in government, because this was a question about ministers and whether ministers, 2 years ago nearly, had criminal convictions. The tribunal, by a majority of 2-1, said that there was certainly a legitimate public interest in the scrutiny of systems designed to ensure ministers' suitability for office, but that was outweighed by the public interest in avoiding what's called unlawful data processing, in other words, not complying with the Freedom of Information Act, and crucially, the preservation of candor within the ministerial appointments process. In other words, ministers simply wouldn't say whether they had criminal convictions or not if that was going to be disclosed to members of the public.
0: Superb stuff. Thank you, as ever, for joining us on the show. I appreciate your expertise. That's the legal commentator, Joshua Rosenberg. Thank you, sir. Now, still to come, Nigel Farage has said he's open-minded about a deal with Rupert Lowe's Restore Britain. But will this pact work to reunite the right, work, or is it an accident waiting to happen? I'll be joined next by the mayor or candidate for Manchester for Restore Britain. But for now, if you're travelling home from work, here is your traffic and your travel update. Don't forget to stay with us on Digital Radio.
16: 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The M27 westbound is affected by a collision between junctions 3 and 2 in Romsey. The M5 northbound is slow after a collision between junctions 20 and 19 in Portishead. The M4 westbound is affected by a collision at junction 6 in Slough. North of the border, the A78 is closed both directions between Dunlop Street and Ratho Street. Across Wales, the A483 from Landovery to Cynghordy is affected by a collision. And on the trains, cross-country and Great Western Railway services have reduced service between Newport and Cardiff Central, with disruption between Swinton and Wakefield Westgate. For more travel news, go to gbnews.com.
5: Your headlines from the GB newsroom at 5:30. Nigel Farage has vowed to stop migrants crossing the English Channel in small boats within 2 weeks if Reform UK wins the next election. Donald Trump says the US and Iran have reached a deal over the Strait of Hormuz, with more talks due to go ahead later today. But Iran contradicts this, claiming there are no plans for any meetings. Reform UK's deputy leader Richard Tice is under investigation by the Parliamentary Standards Watchdog for allegedly failing to declare an interest in Israel. And England and Wales have experienced their driest July on record amid a summer of extreme weather, multiple heatwaves and very little rain. You're up to date for now. I'll have a full roundup for you at 6 p.m.
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18: Good afternoon. Welcome to your latest GB News weather update brought to you from the Met Office. A warm night to come tonight. It will start to feel increasingly humid as well through this evening, especially across the south. And that will give way to some thunderstorms into Tuesday. Before then, some wet weather still across more northern areas where we see this warm front. Behind that, that's where we've got this warm, humid air pushing up from the south. So an increasingly close feeling evening to come. Outbreaks of rain pushing northwards, sporadic in nature, but heavy at times as it pushes into Northern Ireland, some areas of Northern England, but Scotland in particular seeing the focus of any heavy rainfall. Some southern western areas of Wales and England could see some showers overnight. But for central and eastern areas, it's going to be a warm and dry night, temperatures holding up in the high teens to start the day. We'll still feel quite warm and humid across more northern areas as well, despite all that cloud and rainfall. Some heavy outbreaks of rain that could bring some surface water if you are travelling through Tuesday morning, but much of this rain is welcome rain. Further south and east, it is a dry picture. Some hazy sunshine for more central areas. Plenty of strong sunshine across the east to start the day. Temperatures already in the 20s by mid-morning. And it will be another warm day, particularly across the east. Actually, a warmer day than today across the very far east of England. Further west, it will be cooler and fresher. We've got stronger southwesterly winds. There's a thunderstorm warning for parts of Northern Ireland in particular, where those thunderstorms could bring some impacts to any outdoor events. We'll be feeling quite warm still, temperatures in the low to mid 20s for much of the UK, and showers will continue into the afternoon, bringing a risk or a chance of rain to many central and southern areas in the west in particular. The chance of showers continues through the week, particularly in the north and west, and in the south and east it remains dry. Bye bye.
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0: Welcome back. Time is 5:36 with me, Martin Daubney, here on GB News. Now, Reform UK has confirmed today that they are open to forming a deal with Rupert Lowe's Restore Britain. Nigel Farage says reached out to Mr. Lowe to discuss his suggestion of an election pact.
24: You know, you could see a situation where Restore, without the hope of winning anything outside Great Yarmouth, I mean, literally without a hope of winning a single seat in the country, could do us great harm. And I think online you will see a lot of Restore potential voters now beginning to worry about the impact that might have. So look, I'll finalise that by saying, if it was the offer of a deal, it came in a very unusual way. I have responded to it potentially, you know, with an open mind, as I would, but I'm certainly not going to be ditching people that I view to be allies and a great asset.
0: So is it time for Nigel Farage and Rupert Lowe to kiss and make up? Should Reform UK and Restore Britain unite the right and join in an electoral pact? I'm delighted now to be joined by Restore Britain's Greater Manchester mayoral candidate, Marlon West. And Marlon, you've been on the show many times before with your campaigning work about rape gangs. Of course, your daughter, Scarlett, went through a terrible experience. It's great to see you again, Marlon. It's been way too long since you've been on the show. May I say to you as well, well done on finishing fourth in Manchester. You beat the Conservatives. Must feel good. On to this deal today. Is it time, do you think, for Rupert and Nigel to kiss and make up?
25: Yeah, I believe so. It's about working together. The country is too important. And from the Manchester mayor election, you know, we was all surprised by the number that Labour got. We need now to work together to save Britain. But what I would say is the five principles that Rupert Lowe has said, we have to ensure them principles are implemented.
0: Is it really the position? Let's be frank. Look at the metrics in terms of the likelihood of Restore Britain winning seats across Britain. It's low. Now, let's be honest about that, Marlon. But of course, taking a share of the votes could well impact Reform winning a great number of seats. I think people accept that. But is it really the position of Rupert Lowe to be saying you have to fire Suella Braverman? And Robert Jenrick seems a bit of overreach going on there.
25: If you listen to the public are really upset with Tories. And having Tory MPs within the party is damaging. Britain, I will repeat myself, is too important at this time. We need to restore Britain again. And you know, it'd be great if they make up and we work together. As far as the voting, our percentages are going up every time. You know, you think back to when Reform was in the infant stage, they were banging out 1%. You know, I got just under 9%. Rebecca Shepherd, she got 7%. We're going up every time. So let's work together.
0: You want to work together, and on paper it sounds great. Many people out there will be saying it's about time. Even the Conservatives should think potentially about having paper candidates, being a unified prospect. But of course, Kemi Badenoch has said she would never work with Nigel Farage. And as colleagues on Reform UK, before Rupert Lowe left the party, Nigel Farage said today that everybody fell out with Rupert Lowe. Could Rupert Lowe come back into the fold as an ally without there being another bust-up? And if so, would that be two steps backwards?
25: I don't think there would be a bust-up. With Rupert, obviously, I know Rupert very well. He is extremely straight. And if you're offended by that, then you're not a patriot. He only cares about the country. You know, So does Reform. So I'll repeat myself, we need to work together. The country is too important. We are becoming a threat. We are increasing our percentages. We have similar principles.
0: Marlon, I think most people, Nigel Farage no doubt himself would agree, in terms of policies, there's not really a cigarette paper between Restore Britain and Reform UK in a great many deal of areas. But is this therefore a clash of personalities? And I say to you again, is that a clash that could be buried forever, or could it bubble up again and harm both parties?
25: I believe it can be buried. I do believe it can be buried because it's too important not to. A lot of reformers, you'll know this, supporters, voters, are calling out on Twitter or Facebook, why you're not working together. Rupert has considered this is a good move. It's an excellent move, but Rupert and Nigel need to speak.
0: Are you confident? Are you hopeful that a nice lunch,
25: a nice sit down
0: is possible and fruitful?
25: Yeah, I'm hopeful. You know, Rupert's put the word out there, and you know, in his video he has said, let's put aside our differences and let's speak. So the option is there for Reform.
0: Do you think that some people might think this is a minor party in terms of vote share? You're absolutely improving. Yeah. That's irrefutable. The evidence is there. You beat the Conservatives in Manchester. No one's saying that. But in terms of the likelihood of winning seats, does Restore Britain have more to gain from a pact like this than Reform?
25: I think as time goes on, as we've seen, so even another 12 months, we are going to be more of a threat, even to tourists. I beat Tories, which, you know, I'm very thankful of, which is still a right-wing party. As time goes on, we will be getting more and more votes, because what the public recognise is our policies are important policies if we want the country to be safe again. You know what my background is with grooming. I want women and girls to be safe. That's my speciality. And if it means working together with reform, Rupert has already said this, then be it. It is too important not to.
0: Marlon West, honestly, it's great to speak to you again. It's been way too long. I'm a huge fan of your work, your beautiful daughter, Scarlett. You know that. I wish you every success. There's two sides of every story. I really want to get you on today to talk about Restore's position. Thank you, my friend. I really appreciate it. There we go. Now, meanwhile, if you can search some holiday sun, then here is a forecast for some of your top European destinations.
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4: It's turning more humid over the next few days in the UK, but it's even hotter across the Mediterranean, and the dry and sunny weather is set to continue for most through the week ahead. There may well be a slight downturn in temperatures compared to recent weeks across parts of Portugal and Spain, but we'll still see highs in the low 30s. There may well be one or two isolated afternoon showers and thunderstorms across the Pyrenees, the Alps and down the spine of Italy, but many coastal resorts in Italy, the Balkans, Greece and Turkey will stay fine, sunny and very hot through much of the week ahead.
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0: Welcome back. Your time is 5:49. You're with me, Martin Daubney, here on GB News. Now then, a farmer from Kent has been putting sun cream on his apples to help protect his crops from the current heat wave. Posting on the Hidden Gem Orchards Facebook, he says that Bramley apples are very susceptible to sunburn, so he's been spraying them with sun cream. Well, actually, it's a clay-like substance that acts like a sun cream. Now, this comes as farmers are warning Britain could face food shortages this time as July has set the record for the driest month. Well, let's now speak with the President of the National Farmers Union of England and Wales, Tom Bradshaw. Tom, it's always a pleasure to have your company. I thought I'd heard everything, Tom, but sun cream on apples?
10: I know, it's crazy, isn't it? Anyone would think we're living in the Mediterranean, but it's been an exceptional season. And, you know, the challenges keep coming at us, and I'm afraid that there's no sign of any rain on the horizon at the moment.
0: So, Tom, what does that mean for food supply? What does that mean for food shortages in Britain? Farmers have had it every which way thrown at them, be it inheritance tax hikes, be it the threat of land taxes. It's endless.
10: So what we're seeing at the moment, we're here at the beginning of August, the combinable crops harvest is finished in the south of the country, which is just unheard of. The wheat harvest would only normally have just started. Unfortunately, the yields for combinable crops are much, much lower than average. But at the beginning of April, the crops looked exceptional. So it's been a really bitter pill to swallow. And that means that there's less wheat and wheat, which goes into flour and biscuits, oats, which go into breakfast cereals. It's going to be a challenge on that front. Our livestock farmers have got no grass growing in the field, so they're now having to use the grass that they had got stored for winter in silage and hay. They're having to feed winter rations at the moment to try and look after their animals. And then for those that are irrigating their crops, potato growers, fruit growers, they're running out of water, and many of their reservoirs are nearly empty, are already empty. And some of them grow these crops without any water at all, and the impact on the yield of those crops is going to be very dramatic.
0: Tom Bradshaw, where there's a will, there's a way. We can make deserts into oases with planning, with infrastructure, and with government support. Yet this country has been singly unable to build reservoirs for increasing population, to build reservoirs for increasing irrigation when the dry times are upon us. Is this a plague on all the houses for simply not forward planning enough?
10: Look, we have plenty of water. It's just at the moment that water comes at the wrong time of year. It's only January and February. We're incredibly wet months. Now, every time we have a drought, the government say we're going to learn lessons. The Environment Agency say we're going to act. We're going to change the abstraction licensing system. We need this to be the catapult which really create change. Farmers want to build reservoirs, but we need permitted development rights so that we don't have to go through all the bureaucracy of the planning system. We need abstraction reform so that whenever there's excess water in our rivers and streams, we're able to harvest that water so that we can build the resilience of the country's food system. And then we need to see changes to our tax annual investment allowance so that we can build those reservoirs within the scope of tax relief so that it makes it affordable to invest in the country's food resilience. Because this matters for farmers. But it also matters for everyone listening to this programme and 28 million households across the United Kingdom.
0: Well, I think I've heard it all now. Thank you very much indeed, Tom Bradshaw. Sun cream on apples. We're not getting our coxes burnt or indeed our Granny Smiths. Thank you very much indeed, Tom. Always a pleasure to have your company. Well, that's it for today, but I'll be back at 7 p.m. Of course, GB News tonight. I'm back in the saddle. Up next is Jubes & Co. tonight, hosted by the magnificent Dawn Neeson. At 7, I'll be further cross-examining reforms policy today. Operation Fortress, going to help stop those boats. With the change of regime over the channel, it might just do that. See you at 7.
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12: Good afternoon. Welcome to your latest GB News weather update brought to you from the Met Office. A warm night to come tonight. It will start to feel increasingly humid as well through this evening, especially across the south. And that will give way to some thunderstorms into Tuesday. Before then, some wet weather still across more northern areas where we see this warm front. Behind that, that's where we've got this warm, humid air pushing up from the south. So an increasingly close feeling evening to come. Outbreaks of rain pushing northwards, sporadic in nature, but heavy at times as it pushes into Northern Ireland, some areas of Northern England, but Scotland in particular seeing the focus of any heavy rainfall. Some southern western areas of Wales and England could see some showers overnight. But for central and eastern areas, it's going to be a warm and dry night, temperatures holding up in the high teens to start the day. We'll still feel quite warm and humid across more northern areas as well, despite all that cloud and rainfall, some heavy outbreaks of rain that could bring some surface water if you are travelling through Tuesday morning, but much of this rain is welcome rain. Further south and east, it is a dry picture. Some hazy sunshine for more central areas. Plenty of strong sunshine across the east to start the day. Temperatures already in the 20s by mid-morning. And it will be another warm day, particularly across the east. Actually, a warmer day than today across the very far east of England. Further west, it will be cooler and fresher. We've got stronger southwesterly winds. There's a thunderstorm warning for parts of Northern Ireland in particular, where those thunderstorms could bring some impacts to any outdoor events. We'll be feeling quite warm still, temperatures in the low to mid 20s for much of the UK, and showers will continue into the afternoon, bringing a risk or a chance of rain to many central and southern areas in the west in particular. The chance of showers continues through the week, particularly in the north and west, and in the south and east it remains dry. Bye bye.
11: Today, clouds overhead, total zen within. 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
14: 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There is a collision on the A3M northbound between junctions 4 and 3. The M27 westbound is affected by a collision between junctions 3 and 2 near Romsey. There is a collision on the M4 westbound at junction 6 in Slough. In Scotland, the M77 northbound has two lanes restricted at junction 1, causing queues. Across Wales, the A483 from Landovery to Cynghordy is affected by a collision. And on the trains, Cross Country and Great Western Railway services have reduced service between Newport and Cardiff Central, with disruption between Swinton and Wakefield Westgate. For more travel news, go to gbnews.com.
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18: 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Entrance must be 18 or over. Lines close at 4 p.m. on the 21st of August. This is a network giveaway. Entries will be pooled. Please check the closing time if listening or watching on demand. 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
34: That's what makes us the fearless champion of Britain.
35: Well, good evening. It's 6 o'clock. I'm Dawn Neeson and you are watching GB News. Coming up on Jubes & Co tonight.
36: If the Royal Navy is not there to protect this country from invasion, then frankly, I can't see what its purpose is.
35: Yes, Reform UK says it will launch the largest military operation in the English Channel since the Second World War in a bid to stop those small boat crossings. But just how realistic is the plan? Also tonight...
37: That is why today I'm reaching out to put personalities and our past disagreements aside for the good of the country.
35: Yeah, Rupert Lowe has opened the door to a pact with Reform UK, but how likely is that Reform Restore alliance? Also tonight, the new education secretary, in job 2 weeks, blames Conservative school reforms for the youth worklessness crisis. But who's really to blame for that one? And finally, should ministers' criminal records remain hidden from the British public? We'll debate whether voters have a right to know. Now, we've got a real treat for you tonight. On the panel, we've got Reform UK's Home Affairs spokesperson, Azia Yusuf, and Labour MP, Tris Osborne. But first, let's get the latest news headlines with the wonderful Bethany Elsie.
38: Good evening. Your top stories at 6 o'clock. Nigel Farage has vowed to stop migrants crossing the English Channel in small boats within 2 weeks if Reform UK wins the next election. The plans include using the Royal Navy to intercept the dinghies and return them to either France or Belgium. But the Shadow Home Secretary Chris Philp told GB News Reform's plans are not credible.
39: We're the only party with credible policies that have been properly thought out. It's very easy for Reform to come up with these slogans, but they're not properly thought out, like this announcement today. It's just done in a panic on the back of a fag packet. It hasn't been properly thought out.
38: England and Wales have seen their driest July since records began 80 years ago. The Met Office has described the prolonged heat and almost no rainfall as truly exceptional. It comes as heat health alerts are issued for most of England, with temperatures expected to hit 35 degrees. The Health Secretary Yvette Cooper says the hot weather has to be taken seriously.
40: In May and June, we sadly saw a real increase in the number of people who died as a result of heatwave conditions. The NHS now needs to prepare for summer pressures as well as for winter pressures, because the heat has real health consequences.
38: Iran has contradicted the US president, who claimed both sides have reached a deal on the Strait of Hormuz and further talks are planned soon. But Iran says there are no scheduled meetings and have branded Donald Trump's leadership as unbelievably duplicitous. Trump cancelled what he described as massive strikes on Iran over the weekend on the basis of reaching a peace agreement swiftly. Authorities in Russia say 7 people have been killed, including 3 children, at its Black Sea holiday resort, claiming they were struck by a Ukrainian drone. 40 others were injured on the busy tourist beach. Russia's foreign ministry has accused Ukraine of terrorism, but Kyiv insists it does not deliberately attack civilians. A man arrested in connection with the death of a 9-year-old girl in Arbroath was known to her, and officers aren't looking for anyone else. The girl, who's from West Yorkshire, had been camping with her family in the area. She was found with serious injuries at an industrial estate at around midday and taken to hospital, where she later died. Her death is being treated as suspicious. And the journalist and broadcaster Rod Liddell has died at the age of 66 after a short illness. He was a high-profile columnist for the Sunday Times, The Sun and The Spectator, and also had a show on Times Radio. His children have paid tribute, saying he was their guide on how to live an extraordinary life. Those are your latest headlines. Let's get back to Dawn.
0: Thank you very much, Bethany. Gosh, that was a quick broadcast from Bethany there, wasn't it? More Bethany, I think we need. OK, welcome to Jubes & Co. with me, Dawn Neeson, tonight. Cracking. Thank you very much, Bethany. Gosh, that was a quick broadcast from Bethany there, wasn't it? More Bethany, I think we need. OK, welcome to Jubes & Co. with me, Dawn Neeson, tonight. Cracking.

0: send them back to France, stopping the boats, smashing the gangs. Will this one work? We'll find out, shall we? Okay, now Reform UK, as we've just been talking about, has today unveiled that Operation Fortress, a plan to deploy the Royal Navy to stop small boat crossings, which the party says would be one of the largest military operations in the English Channel since the Second World War.
1: But under a Reform government, within a fortnight, there would be no more boats. And whilst this issue may not be uppermost in the minds of many in Westminster, I can tell you out in the country, it is. And that comes down to a simple point, fairness. What is fair, what is right, what is wrong? Those who come to Britain legally now go through a long, expensive process. It's unfair on them.
0: Okay, well, we have got the perfect panel for this one, haven't we? Zia Youssef, you've had a very busy day. You've been talking about this since the crack of dawn this morning. How long have you been working on this? I mean, the Tories say it's sketched out on the back of a fan packet.
2: Well, the document we published at 11 a.m, which, by the way, is the only part that we're willing to publish, given this is a potential military operation that we're willing to launch, is 30 pages. It was devised by former senior members of His Majesty's Armed Forces, and it has been endorsed publicly. You can actually see their names and rank in the document by former senior members of His Majesty's Armed Forces. Actually, I think the Tories saying that, and Chris Philp and Kemi and all these people saying that, I think it's actually deeply disrespectful to them. And one of the things that they say is not just that this operational plan is viable, but it is necessary. One of them, a commander, a former commander in the Royal Navy, says that, look, we're not going to have a country worth defending unless we deploy this. And I want to say this too, that if you look back in history, the best comparator to the crisis we have now is Australia, right? 2007 to 2013.
0: Mm-hmm, yeah.
2: Okay, so a massive crisis. What happened? Tony Abbott launched Operation Sovereign Borders, a military operation that explicitly stated no unauthorized vessels will reach Australia, just as we've just declared. Under Nigel Farage's Prime Minister, not a single unauthorized vessel, not one will reach British shores because they'll be met by our Royal Marines. What happened? A multi-year crisis of six, seven years ended within weeks. Boat crossings fell by 100%, and 1,200 migrants had died in that period. Not a single one died during the military operation, and it ended the crisis. And if you look at what is happening, north of 200,000 illegal migrants have crossed the English Channel over the last 8 years under Tory and Labour government. Some of them are murderers. Some of them have murdered British citizens, having come here illegally across the Channel. Some of them have plotted and attempted mass casualty terrorist attacks on our soil. And the only reason they did not succeed is because of our brilliant security services. Our country is being invaded. And if we are unwilling to use His Majesty's Royal Navy to repel an invasion, what on earth are we willing to use it for?
0: Okay, now, Trish, let's come to you. I mean, the Labour Party seemed to have a problem with the word invasion, invaded. I was interviewing Louise Hay the other day. She refused to accept that what we saw happen in the Spanish enclave was an invasion. She didn't want to use that word. Are we being invaded?
3: No.
0: We're not being invaded.
3: No.
0: So what would you describe?
3: Let's talk a bit about, there is a public policy challenge with migration. This is the reason we inherited a situation from the Conservatives. Net migration is down by 82% in the last 3 years, and we've cut boat crossings by 40% in the last two.
2: What do you think the definition of invasion is?
3: So the policy position that we have pursued is working. We are beginning to see evidence of that. I have to say, we have already had a Royal Navy operation, the Operation Isotrope, which happened with the Royal Navy 4 years ago. There were four reasons why that didn't work. First of all, and this is the reason why Reform's policy won't work, you have to have French consent to drop them back on for access to territorial waters. That is clearly not going to happen. So from the square one, this is out of date.
2: How many times did the Tories send the Royal Marines into French territory in an attempt to disembark migrants on French shores? How many times?
3: So,
2: genuine question. How many times during Operation Isotrope, you just brought up Operation Isotrope.
3: Yep.
2: This is really important. Let's talk about facts here, not rhetoric. How many times...
3: I haven't actually been allowed to finish
2: the Conservative Party... But how many times did the Conservative Party use His Majesty's Royal Navy or the Marines or any other arm of our military to attempt to deposit illegal migrants back on the shores?
3: You will need to have consent of the of France.
2: The answer is zero.
3: Well, that's partly because you do need the consent of France. That would be possibly the reason.

0: because French did not give consent for the access to territorial waters. Second of all, the Royal Naval vessels that we have are not the right type to catch boats. So if you look at Isotope and why it didn't work, on the front page of your policy today is HMS Ocean. I mean, that was decommissioned years ago and sent to Brazil. So it's out-of-date policy. And this is being, in my view, is being used as a distraction from the rest of their shenanigans, which are financial issues happening in reform, and they're trying to drop this one on the table to distract.
1: Right, okay. I thought you were making an articulate point against the viability of our plan, and I just veered off in a random direction.
2: Gentlemen, let's get clear. For Operation Isotope, that wasn't tasked with stopping the boats. That wasn't the job of the Navy in that. So that is why there were no migrants dropped off, because that wasn't the point of that operation. Now, it is true that all day we have had reform announcing this policy, and all day we have had Labour, everyone from Labour saying, but this is just a deflection from what is going on, the accusations against Nigel Farage, the accusations against our Richard Tice. But the problem we've got here, Tris, is the fact that people are angry, people are worried, they are worried about migration. Your new Prime Minister came in and the first thing he's talked about was not what people are worried about, which is illegal migrants crossing the channel. It was about ending rough sleeping. Now, no one was talking about rough sleeping.
0: Okay.
2: Your Prime Minister, your boss, does have a problem with talking about immigration.
0: So, first of all, homelessness was mentioned, but also the major announcements.
2: The first thing he said.
0: Our major announcements in the first 5 days were linked to cost of living, and cost of living is a major concern of many of your viewers, first of all. Second of all, we have got a track record on migration. You can look and see the numbers of boat crossings falling already, 40%. Net migration is down 82%. We are seeing reciprocal agreements with France and others seeing some success. This is the reason why some of the gangs are trying to change and adapt their policies and move their boat crossings to different parts of France, because we are seeing some success there. And what I'm saying is that we can debate this issue, but unfortunately for them, their policies are not rational and they won't deliver what they say.
1: And
0: we've seen an example of this.
1: Why are they irrational? You've got to actually explain that. Well, go off on a random tangent.
0: Well, I mentioned simply the beginning one, which is to get access to territorial waters of another nation state, you will need consent for that.
1: Why?
0: And we don't have consent.
1: Because under
0: the UN Nations Convention of Law of the Sea, there is territorial waters around every nation state.
1: Okay.
0: For us to engage in military activity, we would need to
1: access. If you want to bring up that UN Convention, let's talk about that UN Convention, because everything about Operation Fortress is legal even now, let alone after we pass the most transformative piece of legislation to transform and reverse everything Blair did. The first thing to say is, Article 2, for example, of the ECHR, which we'll leave, of course, on day one, but let's talk about that today, because this is something your government, this Labour government, could do today, and we'd much rather you did it today, because we don't want any more people coming across the channel illegally. The first thing to say is Article 2 of the ECHR explicitly, expressly states you must preserve life. Do you know, genuine question here, do you know how many people have died tragically trying to get to Britain from France through the channel over the last 8 years?
0: One life is too many for one life is too many. This is the reason why we need to have a policy which involves international consensus.
1: Which I'm going to assume means you don't know.
0: You still haven't answered
1: question.
0: My UNCLOS point.
1: No,
0: how will you get consent from France?
1: I don't want any British people being murdered savagely by illegal migrants.
0: No one does.
1: That's happened.
0: That's a specious point. No one does.
1: Potential terrorists coming over the channel.
0: No one does.
1: Neither do I want illegal migrants coming over the channel and dying. It's north of 170. The real number's probably higher. That means almost one in every 100 people making the journey across the English Channel. Remember, between two top 10 economies in the world are dying. So if you are against our plan, then you're on the side of the status quo, which is going to cost the lives of British people demonstrably, and demonstrably going to cost migrant lives. And here's the final thing I will say with regards to your rebuttal. You and the Tories have to claim that, you know, His Majesty's Royal Navy and Army and Air Force are incapable of repelling dinghies full of unarmed people. You have to claim that, because otherwise you would have to admit your own catastrophic political failure of courage and leadership to stop the invasion of our country.
0: So first of all, the French, I think you need to update yourself with what the French government have said, and they've said to access to territorial waters. You still haven't answered that point. You would need consent of the French government.
1: I've already responded.
0: So that's fine, then, and we'll see if they agree with with you. But second of all, everyone agrees any death is one too many, which is the reason why we have engaged in policies. We have seen a 42% reduction in boat crossings. We have seen a net migration fall, and we are seeing record returns. So you could argue we are beginning to see the culmination of our policies coming through that we are
1: illegally.
0: Fixing.
1: How many people are in this
0: policy
1: country illegally? How many people are in the United Kingdom illegally?
0: So I'm answering the question around the boat policy.
1: Again, I'm going to ask you again. You're a Labour MP. How many people are in the United Kingdom illegally?
0: At any one moment in time, I don't have the answer to that question.
1: I'm talking
0: million. You can laugh at that answer.
1: I'm not asking you real-time numbers.
0: I'm simply saying that when we're looking at net migration figures,
1: you don't know the answers to that.
0: But I have given that answer.
1: You actually seem like quite a smart guy, so I actually think you do know the answer to that, but you don't want to answer those questions because you're worried about how that will reflect on your own government. Not only have north of 200,000 people arrived on our beaches illegally, but we have well north of a million people, probably closer to 2 million people in this country.
0: It happened under right-wing governments, largely. Under the Conservatives.
2: Gentlemen, just try not to talk over one another. That would be helpful for the viewers. Trish, you keep mentioning this 42% down on the illegal boat crossings. Where did you get that figure from?
0: So that is based on, if you take last year's figures, we are the first 6 months of the year. We've seen a 42% reduction on the 2025 actuals.
2: Isn't that because France have also seen a 42% reduction of people going into France illegally?
0: So you're absolutely correct. Net migration into Europe overall has fallen significantly.
1: You keep conflating legal migration and illegal migration. We can hold a debate about legal migration. We're talking about people who should not be allowed in this country.
0: So I think you were talking about European migration overall. And that has overall decreased.
2: The 42% illegal immigration into France has also fallen year on year by the similar figure crossing the Channel. Yeah. So it then does lead to on that it's fallen crossing the Channel because it's fallen across France. So it's nothing to do with what the Conservatives did before you or your smash the gangs policy.
0: Well, so two answers to that. So first of all, you're absolutely right. Migration has to be dealt with on a pan-European basis, and we are seeing falls across Europe. But we can see the smash the gangs policy work because even your Home Affairs spokesperson has acknowledged that the gangs are moving to different parts of France and Belgium to take more dangerous routes with bigger boats because they know that in some parts of France the smash the gangs policy has worked, and so the gangs are adapting and trying to move. So they are working in part, but of course criminal gangs are adapting.
2: I'm sorry, Trish, but while the Prime Minister, Andy Burnham, was standing on the White Cliffs of Dover the other day saying he was going to, what was the word he actually used? It was going to be sort of like more resilient.
1: Relentless.
2: Yeah, relentless, whatever it was, which
0: that's
2: I didn't
0: the evidence
2: what
0: base, yeah.
2: But the gangs were advertising on TikTok half price crossings across the Channel.
0: So look, the numbers are significantly down on 2025 figures, and in fact, if they're compared to the last 5 years, they're below all of those figures as well in the first 6 months. So it's very clear that public policy positions are impacting. Now you're right, there might be contributions in terms of the overall flow around Europe might be going down, but we are seeing what people care about at home is, are boat crossings falling in terms of numbers and numbers of boats? And in both cases they are. Is net migration falling? Net migration is falling by 82% since Tory peak. So we have got a grip of the Boris wave period. And fundamentally, are we heading in the right direction? So is the direction of travel
1: positive?
0: So
1: let's talk about heading in the right direction. How many illegal migrants across English Channel since Andy Burnham came to power?
2: Right, OK, Tris, answer.
0: So the reality is that the numbers are significantly below 2025. I'm not going to get into arguments about specific numbers.
1: You don't understand that, well, it's over 2,000. We had over 700 in a single day. Records are being broken on a weekly basis about the number coming in on a single vessel. And when you look at the situation, for example, Rhianna White stabbed 23 times with a screwdriver, OK? You look at multiple attempted mass casualty terror attacks. The only reason those didn't happen is due to the brilliance of our security services. It only takes one person to do that. We know IRGC fighters are coming at the behest of the Iranian government to try to commit mass terror attacks in our country. So how you can sit there and attack our policy, and why on earth you are not deploying every available resource to protect the British people from such a threat is beyond me.
2: Can I just ask you a question?
0: Yeah, yeah. Absolutely.
2: You mentioned Rhiannon White. I interviewed Siobhan, Rhiannon's mum, who was just after this happened. Just very quickly, we are running out of time on this. Yeah. What would you say to women like Siobhan White, who lost her daughter to an illegal migrant, who was here for a couple of weeks before he murdered her, came over on a small boat? What would you say to women like that, who say there is an invasion and they are worried for their safety? What would you say to women like that?
0: These are appalling crimes, and I have every sympathy for families that have suffered whatever horrible crime has been occurred, and whoever does that. Ultimately, the public want to know, are we getting a grip of an inherited problem around boat crossings, which started in 2017 under the previous government? Are we getting a grip of those? And the evidence is they've fallen by 42% since the start
2: because
0: of the year. Do we have a control of net migration into the country from the Boris Way peaks, and they're down 82%? So I will say that we've had a significant number of international agreements with partners. We've had record numbers of returns. We are getting a grip of this system. But fundamentally, you need to engage with European friends and allies around what is a pan-European problem, and simply saying
1: no,
0: you're
1: you
0: going
1: don't.
0: To deposit them on France on the basis of ECHR rules, which they're interpreting, I'm afraid is not
1: a
0: realistic proposal.
1: The fact that you are unwilling
0: proposal.
1: To deploy our military to repel an invasion and to prevent further savage murders by people who come across the channel or further attempted terrorist attacks in this country are a testament and a reflection on your party and your Prime Minister.
2: Gentlemen, we could talk about this all night. It is a huge, huge subject, but for now we do have to move on. We have a right of reply from the French Interior Minister, who said in a statement, this would be a violation of French sovereignty, as well as a violation of maritime law and international law. Separately, as part of the measures put in place with the UK and the arrangements deployed at the local level, the Interior Ministry states that the number of crossings is down in 2026. Okay, coming up, Rupert Lowe has opened the door to a pact with Reform UK. Trish is not going to be happy with this one, but how likely is that Reform Restore Alliance, and how long will it last if it happens? All that coming up.
3: I've been in Westminster for a long time, but I know that though power may be here, its effect on people's lives is across the whole of the country. We may be where rules are made, but it's where they're implemented that matters. Join me, Jacob Rees-Mogg, for forthright and frank discussion on where Britain has come from, where it's going, and where it will end up. That's State of the Nation, Monday to Thursday, 8 to 9 o'clock. Vox Populi, Vox Dei.
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7: 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The 36-year-old has penned a 2-year contract at Stamford Bridge. Given the size of the club, the manager, who I have great admiration for, and the quality of the players, this was a huge opportunity I couldn't turn down, Henderson said. Alonso is understood to be the driving force behind this veteran recruitment strategy, replicating his successful approach at Bayer Leverkusen, where signings such as Granit Xhaka helped transform the club into invincible double winners in 2024. That's the latest sport. 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
2: Welcome back to Jubes and Co with me, Dawn Nissen. We've had a kickoff that was rather feisty and it's going to carry on that way indeed, because with me until 7 o'clock, Reform UK's Home Affairs spokesman Zia Youssef and Labour MP Tris Osborne. Now, the other big story of the day, apart from Operation Fortress in the Channel, is Britain about to unite the right? Well, in a twist today, Restore Britain's Rupert Lowe has called on Reform UK to join forces to build a patriotic government. And today, Nigel Farage said he is open to the idea. Let's have a listen.
13: If it was the offer of a deal, it came in a very unusual way. I have responded to it potentially, you know, with an open mind, as I would. But I'm certainly not going to be ditching people that I view to be allies.
2: OK, I'm going to come to you first on this one, Tris. Is this Labour's worst nightmare come true?
0: So, well, look, let's see if they can actually respond to each other with text messages to actually get some form of conclusion, because it appears they're now having another spat about which text messages are going public. And if that's how they're dealing with each other, then obviously very unstable and chaotic would be, to put it mildly. But look, the Labour movement and the left have to be worried about any form of alignment on the right. I would say that the Conservatives have made it very clear that they're not willing to endorse a Reform government or indeed join in coalition with them. So even if you add in the coalition that is being proposed, which I doubt will go anywhere, because Rupert obviously was pushed out of Reform for lots of different reasons. He's got there's lots of egos within the party, and I don't think they'd be able to get around a table. And even if they were, they wouldn't stay friends for very long. So I think this is more about performance. I think Rupert is trying to put the hand out there, so perhaps to try and persuade a few Reform people that he's being the magnanimous one. Please come and join me as Reform's polls start to decline and dwindle.
2: Because, yeah, it's all about performance. None of this is going to happen. We're going to be we're going to have a Labour government.
1: Look, what I would say is, look, Nigel released a statement yesterday, mm-hmm. and he reiterated it today. You know, Reform and Nigel are absolutely open-minded about discussions with anyone from any political party that share our values. And, like, what are those values? What are the things, and specifically the policies, that we would enact in our government? We'd secure our borders. We're the only mainstream party in Britain saying that we deploy our military to ensure that the invasion stops. Number two, we would deport every single illegal migrant in Britain. Number three, we would stand up for law and order so that violent criminals stay where they belong, in jail. And before we cut taxes, you know, all of those things. Now, it is absolutely true that the right is certainly not as united as it could be. I know enough about, I've only been in politics just over 2 years. Mm-hmm. I came from the world of business. And I know enough about British political history to know that, you know, coalitions, there's no evidence coalitions deliver anything that anybody wants. They generally completely fail.
0: Peace and World
1: and
0: War
1: Reform II? UK is the only party, we take nothing for granted, but it's the only party with a realistic chance of winning a majority under our first past the post system. And so what I would say is, look, to people who would vote for any party of the right who believe in the things that I just talked about, Nigel's been fighting for these things for, you know, almost as long as I've been alive. I've dedicated my life to this. We are going to work unbelievably hard day and night to earn the vote of every single person in this great country who believes in those things.
2: With Restore?
1: Well, again, you know, I want to reiterate that, as Nigel said, we are absolutely open. He's totally open to having conversations with people from, again, any political party who share those values. But I'm going to share my own personal perspective. I spent a hell of a lot of time studying British political history before I came into politics years ago. That coalition governments deliver absolutely nothing of any sort that anybody values. Everybody ends up disappointed. And there is only one party with a real shot of a majority. That's not to say we take anything for granted. And we're really clear about it. It's up to reform. It's up to Nigel. It's up to me. It's up to Richard and Lee. Everybody else to reform. We've got to earn the votes of every patriotic Brit who believes in those values.
0: Well, you've studied political history, so the coalition government in the 40s, of course, ended World War II, so they have actually achieved meaningful achievement. I'm surprised, maybe in your study of history, you weren't aware
1: military.
0: Of that.
1: It was our troops.
0: So Churchill working with... But second of all, that is not an answer, yes. And the fact is that we've now had social media messages back and forth where people have not been in touch with each other. It's very clear there's bad faith on all sides here, and we haven't had a commitment to reach out. I mean, there's a commitment to generally reach out to anyone who supports us, but that's not actually a clear commitment to working with Restore at all. So perhaps we can ask Zia again, specifically to Restore, are you now willing to put the open your hand out and extend it to Rupert and say, yeah, let's have a conversation about merging or joining together? Is that something you're warning out tonight?
1: As Nigel said in the press conference today and on Twitter yesterday, absolutely, he's open to having a conversation with Rupert. And again, any other political party who believe in what we believe and share our values and want the same policies, right? But again, I'm just sharing my own personal perspective. I'm not a career politician. I wasn't in the world of politics.
0: So what I'm saying
1: is that, I mean, you can use World War II, but with respect, it wasn't politicians in Westminster per se. It was very specific.
0: Winston Churchill possibly was quite leading in that conflict.
1: It was him, a very small handful of people around him, and the brilliance of our military that managed to get us into a position where we won the war. And not only did we win the war, we protected freedom around the world, and we should be very proud of that. But if we look at more recent history, coalition governments not only don't deliver what people wanted, they leave everybody extremely disappointed. And again, look, I can only talk as somebody within Reform. I'm not the leader of the party, but I'll give you my own perspective on this. We have to work incredibly hard, and we're going to continue to do it day and night to earn the vote. Everybody who wants a secure border, who wants a sovereign Britain, who wants to put British people first, who wants to deport every illegal migrant in the country, wants to stand up for law and order and to cut people's taxes. That is what we will continue to fight for, and we are fighting to win the next general election.
2: Chris, they're the Labour Party policies as well, aren't they? Surely, protecting our borders, looking after our people, making sure our women and our girls are safe. So you're not that far apart.
0: No, there is a fundamental conversation that we're having. So absolutely, growing the economy, which is every growth in nearly every quarter now. We've not had a recession. Cutting NHS waiting lists in my local hospital, they're down 20%. Boat crossings are down by 42%. We are getting a grip of some of the big public policy challenges as well, around energy in the future and some of the big questions around our defences and investing in our armed forces. So absolutely all parties can coalesce around a set of positions. But this is specifically coalition governments. Winston Churchill was a leading figure in a government of a coalition, and actually was remembered for the Blitz spirit and the bringing parties together. So we haven't had many coalitions since then. So there's not a lot of history that we can dwell upon. But fundamentally, there's a very notable one not that long ago.
1: Well,
0: not many in history, but this is fundamentally about will Reform and Restore. Is there some sort of merger on the cards? Now, we've had a coalition, we've had that ruled out effectively. So this then potentially rules out a Conservative coalition in the next government. If Reform were not to form a majority, would they rule out a Conservative coalition? So maybe we've ruled that out as well tonight. But the reality is that it is for the public to decide who they elect, and what coalitions are then formed are subject to conversations. So I do think it does depend on where the general election is next, but I wouldn't be ruling out any coalitions. But what I am seeing today is a social media spat between Restore and Reform about potentially people not engaging with each other sensibly, and that if they're like that in public, what are they going to be like in private if they form a government? I mean, what a shambles.
2: Hold on a minute, Trey. So that's a social media spat. I mean, Prime Minister Andy Burnham was plotting against Keir Starmer for a whole year before he got the job.
0: So they're completely different positions. Restore and Reform are separate.
2: If
0: parties.
2: Talking about facts, your current Prime Minister was plotting against a previous Prime Minister for a year. You'd only been in power for a year.
0: In all parties, there are coalitions in different viewpoints. This is a conversation between two distinct parties. It's not the same as what we've seen in the Labour Party. And what we're seeing in real time is refusing to speak to each other.
1: Right. The people who've made allegations against each other. Andy Burnham has committed in Labour and indeed the country is far worse than any conversation that could possibly take place between leaders of different parties.
0: The public wanted change. Okay. We've now had that change, and that is possibly the reason why you're declining in the polls.
2: Okay.
0: And, you know, so...
2: Well, the latest poll has Reform up by 1%, I think it was.
0: Oh, okay.
2: The latest Reform polling up 2%, Labour up 1%.
0: So, okay, what are the overall figures? Sorry.
2: The latest polling I saw today, Reform on 26%, Labour on 25%.
0: Okay.
2: And as Andy's just got in touch, then the left are terrified of a united...
1: But on a serious point, you know, you are a Labour MP, right? And so again, I ask this question sincerely. You know, you were elected on the basis that Keir Starmer was the leader of the party. He was going to be prime minister. 0.03% of the population voted for Andy Burnham. Do you not think that you should have a general election to ensure that you actually have a mandate for the things that Andy Burnham is promising?
0: So we don't live in a presidential system. In fact, if you go back to the last parliament, the large majority of leaders that the Conservatives put in place, they didn't have a general election after, with the exception of Boris Johnson. Several of them won elections after that. So it actually worked out quite well for them. So if you look at political history,
2: we had an election. We're talking about education, and I'm educating you. It's polite not to talk over a lady. Okay, that's me, by the way.
0: Apologies.
2: Wondering. The new education secretary blames Conservative school reforms for the youth worklessness. But who's really to blame for that one? All of that after the break.
11: Ready to soak up that holiday sunshine?
14: Won't we need some cover?
11: No worries. All sorted.
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16: It's turning more humid over the next few days in the UK, but it's even hotter across the Mediterranean, and the dry and sunny weather is set to continue for most through the week ahead. There may well be a slight downturn in temperatures compared to recent weeks across parts of Portugal and Spain, but we'll still see highs in the low 30s. There may well be one or two isolated afternoon showers and thunderstorms across the Pyrenees, the Alps and down the spine of Italy, but many coastal resorts in Italy, the Balkans, Greece and Turkey will stay fine, sunny and very hot through much of the week ahead.
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17: Good evening. Welcome to your latest GB News weather update brought to you from the Met Office. A hot night for many of us in the south. Thunderstorms into tomorrow. A cooler day for most to come into tomorrow as well. But at the moment, we've got hot and humid air across much of the UK behind this warm front. Cold front is moving in as we head into Tuesday. But that brings some rain to more north and western areas in particular. Perhaps parts of the southwest of England and Wales seeing a few showers through this evening. But much of the focus of the rain will be across Northern Ireland and Scotland overnight. Dry across central and eastern areas and very warm and humid indeed. Temperatures holding up in the high teens to start the day on Tuesday. More in the way of cloud around through Tuesday for much of the UK, but there'll still be some strong sunshine in the south and east. Further north, persistent rain to start the day, heavy at times, particularly across more western areas of Scotland, parts of Northern Ireland, also seeing some heavy downpours. There'll be some gusty winds associated with some of these showers as well through the morning. West Wales, perhaps an odd shower through the morning as well as across more southwestern areas. But I think for many western areas, there'll just be more cloud around on Tuesday and a stronger wind as well. So it will feel a little bit cooler than it has done today across the west with temperatures a few degrees lower. Across the east, though, we've got more in the way of sunshine and less of a breeze across the east of England. So it's going to be a warmer day for these areas. Thunderstorm warning for Northern Ireland throughout the afternoon and into the evening because the thunderstorms could bring some impacts to any outdoor events going on in Northern Ireland into tomorrow. On Wednesday, more rain to come for more northern areas, a risk or chance of showers further south for parts of England as well as Wales, but mostly it's going to be largely dry, particularly in the east. And the theme continues through the rest of the week. Chance of showers further north, drier further south and relatively warm. Bye-bye.
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20: Good evening. 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The M27 westbound is affected by a collision between junctions 3 and 2 in Romsey. The M4 is closed between junctions 15 and 16 near Swindon East, causing delays between junctions 14 and 15. The M25 clockwise is affected by a collision at junction 27 in Epping. Across Wales, the A483 from Landovery to Singhordy is affected by a collision. And on the trains, cross-country and Great Western Railway services have reduced service between Newport and Cardiff Central, with disruption between Swinton and Wakefield Westgate. For more travel news, go to gbnews.com.
2: Welcome back to Jubes & Co. with me, Dawn Neeson, tonight. Still with me, miraculously, in the studio, we have Reform UK's Home Affairs spokesman, Zia Youssef, and Labour MP, Tris Osborne. And I think it's fair to say they're getting like a house on fire. Well, the fire bit's true in any case. Right, the new Education Secretary, been in the job 2 weeks, has blamed Michael Gove's school reforms for the youth worklessness crisis, claiming they have contributed to 1 million young people leaving the education system. Lucy Powell told The Times, the one-size-fits-all approach simply doesn't suit all children. For some, it's become a straitjacket that has left too many being branded a failure again and again, instead of being able to realise their potential. Earlier this year, it was revealed over 1 million 16 to 24-year-olds across the UK are not in work, education or training, the highest level since 2013. So who is to blame? Zia Youssef, who is to blame for this one?
1: Successive Tory and Labour government. So let's talk about what's actually happened. Firstly, we've created a massive incentive, particularly for young people, more so than ever, to not work by making going on to benefits at a young age pay more in many cases than actually working. So we have a record number of young people, e.g. people, for example, under 25, claiming benefits and actually being thrown onto a scrap heap because they're not even being reassessed and being encouraged back into work. So that'll be the first thing. Number two, so many of those first jobs that so many people watching this show will recognise. You know, I did a Saturday job at a pharmacy where, you know, I think I was earning just north of £3 an hour. It was the minimum wage for people under 18 at the time. It wasn't the amount of money I wanted to earn for the rest of my life, but it was a foothold in the local and British economy. And I'm really grateful for it. I learned a great deal. It taught me discipline, taught me so many things. I remember it very fondly. It was really important to me. And so many of those jobs, tragically, are now disappearing because the place that I worked, for example, places like that are under enormous pressure. You know, restaurants, pubs, you know, the kind of places that 16, 17, 18-year-olds get their first foothold. Again, not full-time jobs on big money, but their first foothold in the economy are disappearing down the drain. So you combine those two things, you assail businesses that hire very young, you know, young people at some risk to give them their foothold in that local economy, and you create a massive incentive, record incentives, for young people to go on to benefits. What happens? Well, you don't need to be an economic PhD to understand. What happens is that you get record youth unemployment.
2: Do you think, Tris, that it is fair of Lucy Powell to blame Michael Gove's education reforms for the situation we're in, bearing in mind that those reforms saw England rise up the international league tables in maths performance and in science performance? So he wasn't doing anything really that wrong.
0: So specifically on league tables, obviously they're relative to other countries' investment into their education system. So other countries will have cut their education system and we have risen, but there were improvement in some standards. I think the specific reference is relation to the EBAC. So, for instance, a lot of EBAC is where you have to study English, science and a language and a humanities. And that has straitjacketed students, specifically those going on to college, because if they fail their English maths, they then have to retake that subject and then they have to retake it again. And so a lot of students, we're saying, instead of having to fixate on whether they should be no poets poets like Keats and have an understanding of Shakespeare. That's actually what these students want to go and do, is learn how to do bricklaying, become plumbers of the future. And so what we're saying is we should strip out some of this sort of knowledge-based rubric, which for some students it works. So for those who go on to academic university studies, but for a lot of students who go on to practical skills, do they really need to have an awareness of those things?
2: Well, funny enough, if you're a bricklayer, yes, you do need to understand maths, and you only need to score approximately 20% to achieve a pass in GCSE maths. It's not exactly a high bar.
0: So what I'm saying is that specifically linked to some of the other, so a modern foreign language, for instance, which is a requirement for EBAC, English literature, that what is required now at college, if you fail at GCSE, you have to take those subjects again at college while also studying for your qualification. And what we're saying is that that is straitjacketing. And also, it means that college resources
2: could be dumbing down.
1: Yeah, but
0: no, so what we're looking to do,
1: though, if you want to be a plumber, you really do need to understand physics. And if you want to be a bricklayer, you really do
0: need to understand physics to be a
1: plumber.
0: You
1: really do need to understand some level of mathematics. That's such a good point. So what's your response to that?
0: So you don't need to have an understanding of physics to be a plumber. What you need to be able to do is,
1: I'm sorry, but I don't know.
0: Well, maths is the core subject, not physics.
1: So your plumbing, but if your plumber has no understanding of physics, that's not going to be someone who's going to survive.
2: It's not going to
1: survive very long in the world of plumbing.
2: If you want my personal opinion, and nobody does, and I don't blame you, I think there's room for both. There's room for people to be academic and also train for trades. But I think, you know, kids should be able to read and write. I mean, just call me old-fashioned on that one. Any case, coming up, should ministers' criminal records remain hidden from the British public? Wonder what's inspired this one. We'll debate that, whether voters have a right to know whether your politicians are crooks or not. All that after the break.
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2: Okay, welcome back to Jubes & Co. with me, Dawn Neeson. Still with me is our Reform UK's Fair Spokesman, Zia Youssef, and Labour MP, Tris. Now, we are talking about ministers' criminal records. They'll be kept hidden from us, the British public, after a tribunal today upheld Whitehall's decision to keep ministerial vetting process confidential. It means Britons will not be told which cabinet members declared any past criminal convictions during their vetting process. The tribunal found that it should not be disclosed because information sought constituents' criminal offence data. Parliament has afforded such information enhanced protection. OK, well, I mean, many of us, by the way, depending on what job you're applying for, we have to disclose it. So why shouldn't our politicians? Let's come to you first on this one, Tris. Don't we have a right to know whether whether our politicians are crooks?
0: So, well, I'm a former police officer. So the reality is a lot of data like this is extremely private. So absolutely, in specific cases where you have security ministers, say, or ministers going into positions of sensitivity, that clearly needs to be internally disclosed and they will be vetted accordingly. But should the public have access to someone's criminal record data, which would be considered privacy issue, it's a private piece of data for each individual, the answer is no. My data, for if I've committed a criminal offence, that is held privately by the police, and similarly for others as well, even though I'm in public life.
2: So I do believe that there are...
0: Well, you do, but there are certain access to private information that you don't get access to. You don't get access to the information about where I send my kids to school or where I go shopping. For instance, or how much I'm spending on my subscriptions.
1: Must be in favour of people, for example, sharing who their donors are. So why would you say that the public don't have a right to know if you have a criminal record?
0: These are very different issues. So donations are made to individuals and parties that then go on to help their campaigning materials. Sure. This is about someone's personal information and data. Sure, and so this is a private, sensitive matter, just like health data should be private. I believe that if you've had data that is similar...
1: Yeah, but this topic is not about sharing whether you have allergies or have had previous health issues.
0: It's a similar personal data.
1: Why would this government take issue with cabinet members currently under Andy Burnham disclosing to the British public, who never actually got a chance to vote for Andy Burnham, by the way, as Prime Minister, whether they have a criminal record or not? I don't understand why you don't think... You would not, as a vote... I mean, you just said, you know, you are a former police officer. Mm. You don't think the British public, regardless of what party you support, I'm just asking you as a human being, you know, you have spent time in your career upholding the law. You don't think that it would be appropriate to ensure that the British public are at least aware of criminal acts by people currently in the cabinet?
0: Maybe Reform will be happy to reveal all of its MPs, maybe look at their records and put them in the public domain. After all, you're now basically saying they should. Maybe your councillors should divulge their records as well. Maybe we're having a new policy disclosure here from Reform UK that they're willing to disclose their criminal records in public domain. But I personally don't think people's private criminal information, there are certain pieces of information about an individual that should remain private. That does not mean they should be vetted.
1: That one has to sacrifice in order to serve in as a cabinet member of His Majesty's government. You don't think there's any privacy that one
0: individuals
1: must
0: should be vetted accordingly, but
1: who does
0: sensitive private information about previous convictions that should remain in the private domain. Just as it is when a teacher is vetted to be a teacher teaching kids, just as other professionals in the public space, they're vetted in the private space. You wouldn't have that divulged into the public sphere either.
2: Tris, just quickly, right? If a convicted fraudster is in charge of a government budget of £30 billion. I want to know that.
1: Yeah.
2: I'm sorry, I want to know that. I think the public has a right to know.
1: As do I.
2: Don't you?
0: So, well, look, they wouldn't be, if they were vetted and not found to be appropriate for that job, they wouldn't be given that job.
2: But that's like, similar.
0: So similar for security position.
2: Happened.
0: I'm not aware of anyone in a Treasury role that has been convicted of fraud, but maybe you can, maybe we can discuss
1: that.
0: But the reality is,
1: how long did you spend?
0: Several years, but I was a special constable, so it's a voluntary role, it's not a full-time police officer.
1: Yeah.
0: But the reality is that people's criminal records are private information.
1: Sure,
0: they would
1: and
0: only
1: you don't
0: be
1: think you sacrifice any privacy in order to serve as a cabinet member in His Majesty's government.
0: I think you do, but there are still issues which are sensitive.
1: And you don't think that the British public have a right to know about prior criminal convictions? You don't think that's relevant?
0: So, as I've said, there is private information, people's health information, people's background.
2: We're not talking about your health
0: information. No, I'm saying, but what I'm trying to use that as an example is that there is private, individual information that should not be in the public domain.
2: Shush. We are done. Thank you so much for your company. Thank you, Zia. Thank you, Tris. Don't go too far, though, because I think it's... I don't know what's coming up next, but it'll be good.
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10: Good evening. Welcome to your latest GB News weather update brought to you from the Met Office. A hot night for many of us in the south. Thunderstorms into tomorrow. A cooler day for most to come into tomorrow as well. But at the moment, we've got hot and humid air across much of the UK behind this warm front. Cold front is moving in as we head into Tuesday. But that brings some rain to more north and western areas in particular. Perhaps parts of the southwest of England and Wales seeing a few showers through this evening. But much of the focus of the rain will be across Northern Ireland and Scotland overnight. Dry across central and eastern areas and very warm and humid indeed. Temperatures holding up in the high teens to start the day on Tuesday. More in the way of cloud around through Tuesday for much of the UK, but there'll still be some strong sunshine in the south and east. Further north, persistent rain to start the day, heavy at times, particularly across more western areas of Scotland, parts of Northern Ireland, also seeing some heavy downpours. There'll be some gusty winds associated with some of these showers as well through the morning. West Wales, perhaps an odd shower through the morning, as well as across more southwestern areas. But I think for many western areas, there'll just be more cloud around on Tuesday and a stronger wind as well. So it will feel a little bit cooler than it has done today across the west, with temperatures a few degrees lower. Across the east, though, we've got more in the way of sunshine and less of a breeze across the east of England, so it's going to be a warmer day for these areas. Thunderstorm warning for Northern Ireland throughout the afternoon and into the evening, because the thunderstorms could bring some impacts to any outdoor events going on in Northern Ireland into tomorrow. On Wednesday, more rain to come for more northern areas, a risk or chance of showers further south for parts of England as well as Wales, but mostly it's going to be large dry, particularly in the east. And the theme continues through the rest of the week. Chance of showers further north, drier further south, and relatively warm. Bye-bye.
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12: Good evening, this is the latest AI travel news from gbnews.com. There is a collision on the M2 eastbound between junctions 2 and 3 in Rochester. The M4 westbound is closed between junctions 12 and 13 near Swindon East. The M25 anti-clockwise has a lane closure between junctions 6 and 5 in Sevenoaks. In Scotland, the M90 northbound has lane restrictions at junction 1A near Queen's Ferry, causing queues. Across Wales, the A483 from Landovery to Cinghordy is affected by a collision. And on the trains, Cross Country and Great Western Railway services have reduced service between Newport and Cardiff Central, with disruption on various routes. For more travel news, go to gbnews.com.
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14: 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Entrance must be 18 or over. Lines close at 4pm on the 21st of August. 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
0: A very, very good evening to you. Welcome to GB News Tonight with me, host Martin Dorby. 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
15: The greatest armada of ships the world has ever seen.
0: Rule Britannia. We've tried to stop the boats. We've tried to smash the gangs. Over 200,000 migrants to illegally cross the channel. Today, Reform UK has announced it will send in the Navy to the channel to return migrants to France. But here's the question. Will it work? Also tonight.
16: That partnership allows us to remove failed asylum seekers, visa abusers, and foreign criminals, all of whom are being removed from this country at a rate far higher than the one that we inherited.
0: As the Labour government continues to talk tough on deportations, brand new research published today has revealed that 1,500 foreign criminals are festering in asylum accommodation paid for by you, the great British taxpayer. Also tonight.
17: I did actually reach out back yesterday to him. I did say, look, should we have a call? I haven't heard back yet.
0: As Nigel Farage today reveals, he has reached out to Restore Britain leader Rupert Lowe over suggestions of an electoral pact. The row has already exploded. Is the deal merely a disaster waiting to happen? And finally tonight, have you ever wondered how many of the people are running the country are convicted criminals? Well, thanks to a new tribunal, we'll never know. Is that yet more two-tier justice? More on that on tonight's finale. All of that to come. We've got an action-packed show. First, though, here's your headlines with Bethany Elsie.
18: Martin, thank you. Good evening. Your top stories from the GB newsroom. Nigel Farage has vowed to stop migrants crossing the English Channel in small boats within 2 weeks if Reform UK wins the next election. The plans include using the Royal Navy to intercept the dinghies and return them to either France or Belgium. But the French Interior Ministry says that move would be a violation of French sovereignty and of maritime and international law. The Shadow Home Secretary, Chris Philp, told GB News Reform UK's plans are not credible.
19: The only party with credible policies that have been properly thought out. It's very easy for Reform to come up with these slogans, but they're not properly thought out, like this announcement today. It's just done in a panic on the back of a fag packet. It hasn't been properly thought out.
18: England and Wales have seen their driest July since records began. The Met Office has described the prolonged heat and almost no rain as truly exceptional. It comes as heat health alerts are issued for most of England, with temperatures expected to hit 35 degrees Celsius. The Health Secretary, Yvette Cooper, says the hot weather has to be taken seriously.
26: In May and June, we sadly saw a real increase in the number of people who died as a result of heatwave conditions. The NHS now needs to prepare for summer pressures as well as for winter pressures, because the heat has real health consequences.
18: Iran has contradicted the US president, who's claimed both sides have reached a deal on the Strait of Hormuz, and further talks are planned soon. Iran says there are no scheduled meetings and have branded Donald Trump's leadership as unbelievably duplicitous. Trump cancelled what he described as massive strikes on Iran over the weekend on the basis of reaching a peace agreement swiftly. Authorities in Russia say seven people have been killed, including three children, at its Black Sea holiday resort, claiming they were struck by a Ukrainian drone. 40 others were injured on the busy tourist beach. Russia's foreign ministry has accused Ukraine of terrorism, but Kyiv insists it doesn't attack civilians deliberately. A man arrested in connection with the death of a nine-year-old girl in Arbroath was known to her, and officers aren't looking for anyone else. The girl, who's from West Yorkshire, had been camping with her family in the area. She was found with serious injuries at an industrial estate at around midday and taken to hospital, where she later died. Her death is being treated as suspicious. Those are your latest headlines. I'll be back in an hour.
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4: Thank you, Bethany. Welcome back to GB News Tonight with me, your host, Martin Daubney. It's great to be back here in Westminster for you. Now, it's the issue that has dominated British politics for years. Of course, the small boat crisis that has seen more than 200,000 illegal migrants, the vast majority young, fighting-age men, cross the Channel and enter the UK. First, it was stop the boats.
20: We're very clear we want to stop.
4: The vast majority young, fighting-age men cross the Channel and enter the UK. First, it was stop the boats.
20: We're very clear.

0: finally have a plan to stop the boats.
1: The greatest armada of ships the world has ever seen filled the narrow waters of the English Channel.
0: Well, that doesn't stir your cockles. You must be dead or French. Speaking this morning, Reform UK leader Nigel Farage unveiled what he's called Operation Fortress, a plan to deploy the Royal Navy in what he says will be the largest military operation in the English Channel since the Second World War, with the aim, of course, of ending what he describes as the invasion of Britain once and for all.
2: Operation Fortress will be a combined military operation. It will save lives. It will help the French in fulfilling their job of stopping the boats. And it will save a huge amount of money. What is the Royal Navy for? If the Royal Navy is not there to protect this country from invasion, then frankly, I can't see what its purpose is.
0: So can Operation Fortress from Reform UK actually deliver what others have failed, or would it also end up jettisoned to the bottom of the channel? I'm joined now by the immigration lawyer, Ivan Sampson. Ivan, it's a pleasure to have your company on the show this evening. As ever, my friend, we have a bold plan, an audacious plan. Some have criticised it. What's your take?
3: It's not thought through properly for several reasons. Firstly, we are members of international treaties in respect to the laws of the sea. Two major ones is UNCLOS, United Nations Convention on the Laws of the Seas, and SOLAS. Very similar to that, we have a duty to rescue people who are in trouble at sea within our territorial waters. Now, people going on flimsy boats, trying to cross the channel, one of the busiest shipping lines in the world, I would argue, would be in trouble immediately they cross into our territorial waters. So is the Navy expected to just pick people up and take them back to France, and then France to pick them up and take them back to the UK, and we play ping pong with refugees?
0: Yes.
3: And what if people just throw themselves in the water? What will Navy do then? Will they not rescue them? And it's not just about the law, international law. It's a moral law, a fundamental, universal principle of saving lives. And the Navy, part of their job is to save lives. And I can't for imagine think that the Navy officers would not rescue people in trouble at sea.
0: Ivan Sampson, I believe that Reform UK have covered this off when they said they would intercept and take people off a flimsy craft, the dinghies, and put them onto British naval vessels and take them to France. Now, you are correct in assuming that the present French regime has issued a statement today saying this violates French sovereignty. But I also spoke with Charles-Henri Gallois earlier on. He's an advisor to Jordan Bardella, who's the favourite to be the next president of France. And he said to me that this is the plan the French could work with, because if it gave a deterrent to people leaving French shores to come to Britain, it would act as a deterrent for people entering France's borders to the south. The French like it. Why don't you?
3: Well, this is nothing new. Australia tried it in 2013. It was called Operation Sovereign by the Australian government. It did work. It did work. I accept that. But there's a difference. The difference is this. They had agreements with countries to repatriate people too. And the fundamental problem is that many of our people coming here to claim asylum have no documents to return them to a country, any country. And until we have the return agreements, whether they're in UK or in France, they can't be returned to their countries of origin. So until we resolve that problem, I'm afraid it's completely different to the Australian model that they had. They had agreements with various countries to return people to, which we simply don't have.
0: Okay, Ivan Sampson, I appreciate your expertise and your input. As ever, thanks for joining us on tonight's show, immigration lawyer Ivan Sampson. Thank you, sir. I'm joined in the panel, in the studio in Westminster by my panel tonight, the former Reform UK Communications Director, Gawain Towler, and GB News' senior political commentator,

0: Nigel Nelson. Gawain Town, I shall come to you first. You were disagreeing with a great tranche of what I think Samson was saying there to me a moment ago. Tell us why this plan will break through where others have failed before it.
1: I think it's a combination of things. One is, it's a question of will. For decades, we've had British government officials, negotiators saying, we're going to do this. And somebody else says, you can't do that. And they go, oh, well, you're right, we can't. And there's a certain amount of will that's required. The purpose of involving the Navy in this is to send a clear message, as much as anything. You have a multi-agency system being put up with Operation Fortress. The suggestion is the Navy are coordinating, but they're part of it. There's no suggestion of pulling back boats. This is taking people on board, the humanitarian aspect, to stop the almost 200 deaths I think we've had in the last couple of years, to stop that, to take them on board and take them back. And yes, he is right. Australia had agreements with other countries. Well, we've got a government that seems to have been capable of making agreement with itself. Mm. And what you need is will. And we have not had the will. And yes, there are issues, but at no point are we in breach of international law. Our plans do not breach that under the returns and things of this sort, because we do not drag them back in their own boats. Those boats are unseaworthy. We sink them or use them as evidence. But we take them on board our ships and take them back, period.
0: Nigel Nelson, you've been a long outspoken opponent to any such scheme, but the French seem to like it. At least the advisor to Jordan Bardella had told me earlier on that the French could work with this. Surely the idea has merit. We have to end this humanitarian disaster, because otherwise Andy Burnham will also be sung by.
2: Well, if the French and the Belgians turn around and said, we love this scheme, please go ahead, you've got the freedom of our ports to bring people in, that's fine.
0: So the idea has merit.
2: Well, if the French go along with that, I mean, there is a question mark whether Jordan Bardella will even actually stand election for French president, so we may not be able to rely on him anyway, and even then his party may not win it. So it rather depends on the French government's line. The problem here, as far as I can see, is that reform is taking it one stage further. So Zia Youssef says today, if the French agree, that'll be great. If they don't agree, we'll send the Marines, land them on French beaches, along with the migrants, a kind of sort of, there really will be an invasion, possibly an act of war. A kind of pound shop D-Day is the kind of thing that you're talking about. It is. If you don't have agreement from the French to land British troops on French beaches, what else do you call it?
1: A diplomatic incident, perhaps, but it's not an act of war. That's hyperbole of the first degree.
2: Well, a diplomatic incident. Well, yes. Diplomatic incidents can lead to
1: not
2: serious results. Okay, so here,
1: Gwen,
2: what happens then when the French turn around and say, no, we don't accept this? What we'll do is we will use our Marines to take them back to the Norfolk coast and we'll land them all back there. Then what do you do?
1: We will be taking them back to their country. Now, one of the reasons why this works and why Bardella's team say, actually, yes, this will work. And the reason is because the French themselves, you go and speak to the people of the Pas-de-Calais, you speak to the people of Normandy, they are fed up to the back teeth of having shanty towns along their coast. The way to stop the shanty towns, the Songats, these ghastly places, is to stop the boats. It's good for France. It is politically very positive in France. So it's not just Bardella or who may replace him or whether he stands or not. Across the board in France, this is good because they don't have to put up with the shanty towns on their borders.
2: Could you address the issue about French sovereignty, about landing Royal Marines on French beaches without French permission?
1: What we will find ourselves doing is having the will to actually act. Part of the reason, if you're talking to the French government, and we will, of course, be talking to the French government when we introduce this, of course we will, and the Belgian government, and whoever else we need to talk to.
2: And what do they say now?
1: I mean, and when we, well, hold on. Well, talking to that the lawyer you were just speaking to, it was just, I hear this, and it is this complete lack of will. The legal arguments you made were spacious. It does not break the law. OK, so you go to the European Court.
2: Whoa. I mean...
1: I cannot see...
2: The way that you've interpreted international law, I've gone through the 28-page document, and certainly it's a novel interpretation to say that under the Convention of the Sea and the ECHR, you're protecting life by doing this.
1: And which we absolutely are.
2: Well, not unless somebody is in distress, you're not.
1: And
2: in other parts...
1: Almost 200 people have died. And under the current conditions, us paying millions and millions to the French to stop the boats, people die. So our taxpayers, pumping money into the French has not saved these lives. We are proposing a system which will save the lives because it will stop the boats and no more people will drown because this won't last for long. Once you've done it for a couple of months, they stop.
2: Do you not see that you're stretching international law to argue?
1: Yeah, maybe.
2: You are stretching international law.
1: The point is,
2: in one case on that document, you actually got the law wrong.
1: How many times have we heard, there's nothing we can do, we can't change the world.
2: No, that's not the argument.
1: No, you can.
2: No, stick to the argument.
1: The argument is, we are serious. We wish to stop this.
2: I understand you're serious.
1: The only way we can do it is doing it.
2: Yes.
1: But the idea that
2: you can actually land British troops on French soil without the permission of the French is pie in the sky. It's from the Ministry of Silly Walks.
1: It is just not
2: a possible goer.
1: Now, what you have to, as I say, this is all, in part, like all diplomacy, and like it's a question of seriousness. You only win by being serious, and we've not been serious for decades.
2: It's not serious, it's a common sense it's a question of.
0: Okay, time there, please, gentlemen. A magnificent and a spirited start to tonight's show. Certainly put les chats amongst the pigeons. Sorry, I don't know the French for pigeons. Now, coming up next.
3: That partnership allows us to remove failed asylum seekers, visa abusers, and foreign criminals, all of whom are being removed from this country at a rate far higher than the one that we inherited.
0: As the Labour government continues to talk tough on deportations, brand new research published today, damning information has revealed that 1,500 foreign criminals are festering in asylum accommodation. That's right. And you, the great British taxpayer, you're picking up the tab. That's next.
4: Bowl.
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8: 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The 36-year-old has penned a 2-year contract at Stamford Bridge. Given the size of the club, the manager, who I have great admiration for, and the quality of the players, this was a huge opportunity I couldn't turn down, Henderson said. Alonso is understood to be the driving force behind this veteran recruitment strategy, replicating his successful approach at Bayer Leverkusen, where signings such as Granit Xhaka helped transform the club into invincible double winners in 2024. 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
0: Well, welcome back to GB News Tonight with me, Martin Daubney. A spirited show already, and let's continue in that vein, because today the government continues to talk tough on the deportation of foreign criminals, but brand new damning research from the Daily Express has revealed a whopping 1,509 foreign criminals are currently festering in asylum accommodation, and guess what? You, the British taxpayer, is picking up the tab. And it's not just those 1,500 you should be worried about, because a further 20,000 foreign criminals live freely in the UK, having avoided deportation altogether. And that's not to mention the 12,000 foreigners who are currently incarcerated in British jails. Now, the real question is, of course, this. Why are any of them here at all? I'm delighted to be joined now by the Research Director of the Centre for Migration Control, Rob Bates. Rob, always a pleasure to have your company. Another damning report. How is it possible that 1,500 foreigners who have been released from jail, who are fit for deportation, are even in the country in the first place?
12: Well, as a great man once said, Martin, I think the lunatics have taken over the asylum system here. And this is almost a triple whammy of insult to the British public. We've got illegal migrants being allowed to stay in the country. We've got illegal migrants who have gone on to commit crimes being allowed to stay in the country. And we're paying for it. I think this is an astonishing state of affairs. And it really just goes to show that actually the asylum system now, with all the trappings of the ECHR and the Refugee Convention, is actively working against the safety of the British public. I think it's an extraordinary state of affairs that the government has really, in many cases, throwing its hands up in the air and saying there's nothing they can do to remove the world's worst from our country. And instead, what they're going to do is scatter them around communities where they have probably actually committed the crime in the first place. I think it's about time that actually there was a no-nonsense policy. Any individual who is convicted of any crime is removed from the country. It doesn't matter where they're from, doesn't matter their country of origin. You know, we're seeing Germany, for instance, returning convicted criminals back to Afghanistan now. And I think, why are Britain not following in suit? I think it's also worth noting that the journalist in this case, Michael Knowles, has had a year-long campaign against the Home Office to actually get this information, because the government are so hell-bent on keeping this information hidden from us, the British public. So much for accountability and transparency. And this, of course, comes at the same time that the Ministry of Justice are launching a legal bid to block the publication of migrant crime statistics. And you have to really wonder how much is actually being hidden from the public at this point.
0: Rob Bates, we'll come to that legal case in a moment, because I know that you're involved in that. But let's get back to this story momentarily, if we may. It gets worse, because there are some 20,000 foreign nationals who are eligible for deportation who aren't getting deported. That's a 500% increase in 13 years. We have a huge problem. The people who've done their time in British jails should be sent home. And they're simply wandering around the country. Surely that's putting British citizens in danger.
12: And I think that is what most people will feel about this situation. Unfortunately, when it comes to actually returning these individuals, when it comes to countries such as India, Pakistan, Nigeria, with whom we do have prisoner transfer agreements, they are being far too reluctant to actually take back their convicts. And I think there is a very strong case to be made that we need to play very, very heavy with these individuals, whether that be visa bans, trade sanctions, or the withholding of foreign aid. And I think many people will look at this situation of 20,000 and just think that the government is not doing anything really to clamp down on an escalating crisis. There are roughly 35,000 foreign national convictions every single year, and we're seeing a fraction of them being removed from the country. For all the talk of the Home Office increasing removals, a fraction of them are actually foreign national offenders, and a fraction of them are actually back to those countries such as India and Pakistan.
0: Rob Bates, back to that titbit you dangled there a moment ago. Of course, you've been a pioneer in forcing information out of the government they don't want us to have. You wanted to get this league table of foreign criminals. They have that in places like Denmark, the Netherlands and Germany. This government is dead against it. And I believe that you've been named in this court case against the government. And Rob Bates, you're crowdfunding your case. And then we'll get that on the screen now. Tell us about it. It's an astonishing case.
12: This is absolutely right. So what we're after here is the single biggest release of migrant crime data this country will ever have seen. It will give us a real indication of which nationalities committing crime at a disproportionate rate and the specific type of crimes that they are committing. And I think it's incredibly important for policy making that this information is made public. The Ministry of Justice were ruled against. They had to provide the information. Rather than publish it, they are launching a legal case in the tribunal later this year. We're intending to fight them every step of the way with this crowdfunder. And I think it's very, very, very important for democracy, but also if we want security of our borders and to see an increase of deportations, that this information is put in the public realm.
0: Okay, Rob Bates, got a quick 10 seconds. How do people get involved with that?
12: You can visit our Twitter feed, our Substack, our social media pages. Any support is greatly appreciated.
0: Okay, Rob Bates, thank you. As ever, for your company, the research director at the Centre for Migration Control there, Rob Bates. Thank you to my panel, the former Reform UK comms director, Gawain Towner, and GB News' senior political commentator, Nigel Nelson. Nigel, I should come to you first. It's an astonishing failure, is it not, by the government? These people are eligible for deportation. They should be leaving our shores. The final insult is that 1,509 of them are languishing in taxpayer-funded HMOs, hotels, we don't know what. It's a terrible state of affairs.
2: Yes, I agree entirely with you. What we don't know, of course, is who those 1,500 people are and exactly where they come from. In a sense, we're dealing with the same problem from our previous conversation, which is you have to have the agreement of the country to they come from to take them back.
0: But the Germans have negotiated with that with the Taliban.
2: That's fine.
0: I mean,
2: the Germans can negotiate with the Taliban. We have no diplomatic relations with Afghanistan, so that becomes a problem area. In the same way that Iran, Eritrea, Sudan, Somalia.
0: We can't do it. The Germans can.
2: We are, but
0: the Danish public
2: but we are doing
0: data.
2: It. We,
0: so do the Dutch.
2: Earlier this year, we negotiated a deal with Albania and the Philippines, so we now can send their people back. We've removed visas, or threatened to remove visas, from Namibia, Angola and the Congo, so they've agreed to take their people back. It's not something that you can do with a click of your fingers. You've got to negotiate those deals, because there's no point deporting somebody if you can't deport them to the place where they ought to be.
0: Gawain Towner, isn't it the same old story? Oh, we can't do this, we can't do that, and so we are with these people.
1: The Albania deal is something that's taken a number of years. It's not just this government.
2: It's previous governments. I've said that,
1: And in the case of Namibia, we're talking tiny numbers, a handful here and there. But those countries where we do have significant numbers committing crimes in this country and living, and I don't know if languishing is the right word. I would say probably high on the hog, in frankly. I mean, I couldn't afford to live in most of those places, in all honesty, earning and not being able to afford that. But they get it. Why? And if that's me, how many other thousands in the country will feel, hold on, we have to scrimp and scrape just to pay our rent, and these guys are getting it, and they're crooks, and they shouldn't be here. So it really rankles, it sticks in the national craw, this sort of story, and this sort of fact. Nigel's right to a certain extent, but the visa aspect that you mentioned with Namibia, we have relations with the significant numbers from Pakistan, from India. We have levers when it comes to visas. We have leaders when it comes to aid. We can just say, take them back. All that stops. And then, if it comes to a point, being diplomatic, diplomacy hasn't worked.
2: Take India. India won't allow a prisoner back home unless the prisoner actually agrees to it.
1: In which case, we will not do a business deal with India.
2: Okay, right. So we would sacrifice.
1: We have to be serious.
2: We would sacrifice billions of pounds that will help grow the British economy. India's a lot bigger than we are.
1: Hold on.
2: India's going to be the third major country in the world, surely.
1: What we should do is many of these things, a little bit like the previous conversation, many of these things stop pretty fast if we take it seriously. If people can't get across the boat, if they can't go across the channel, they'll stop coming. If you basically say, I'm sorry, India, but because you will not take these people back, on the say-so of one of your citizens saying, I don't want to go home, tough, you go home. And if India won't take them back, then we do a quid pro quo on whatever it happens to be, maybe a visa's on some of their senior officials. It might upset them for a short while, but it stops. It stops. And then we can go back to having the trading relationship.
2: That's a simplistic view of international relations.
1: One of the problems of modern diplomacy is everything's so complicated we can't make a decision. No, it's not that complicated.
2: It is complicated.
1: It isn't as complicated as people make out. Things are so complicated, nothing can be done.
2: And we've just negotiated a multi-billion pound trade deal with India. Mm-hmm. So do you jeopardise that for getting, say, a few hundred people back to India?
1: Why wasn't this part of that trade deal?
2: Well, because trade deals don't work on the basis of prisoners. But trade deals work
1: on the basis of bilateral relations. This is an important part of bilateral relations. It should have been a part of that.
2: You've got to decide how important. Is it important to the people of this country?
1: It matters.
2: Important enough to lose
1: a trade deal? It wouldn't jeopardise the trade deal. How can you be
2: so certain about these things? You've got
1: because
2: this idea that we can beat India over the head and make them take back their people. And India is saying, no, sorry, we're not having it unless the prisoner agrees. He or she volunteers to go home.
1: It's not up to the prisoner to agree. I want to stay in the UK isn't an argument. You do.
2: It is to the Indians.
1: It's because the Indians know they can bully us because we've had governments that are prepared to be bullied.
2: But they are an awful lot bigger than we are. You're absolutely right.
13: But isn't this the point, gentlemen? If we had a Prime Minister who said, you know what, you're going to take back this trash, and if you don't, there'll be consequences. Donald Trump would do that, but Britain first.
1: Well, I accept the fact that India is billions of people, we're not. But if we're doing a trade deal with a country where there are many prisoners, in our system, part of that deal, look, guys, you want that. Do you think they're not doing it because it's in their interests? They're not having a trade deal because it's just in Britain's interests.
2: If reform has an ethical foreign policy, I'll be delighted.
1: I'm sorry to say, the idea that we have a trade deal with India just because it's in our interest is for the birds. It's in their interest.
13: Gentlemen, we have to call time on round two. Ding, ding. Magnificent. Thank you very much indeed, gentlemen. Our Home Office spokesperson has told GB News this. Any foreign national who receives a prison sentence in the UK is referred for deportation and the earliest opportunity and will be barred from ever returning in very limited circumstances where they can prove they are destitute and need to comply with bail conditions. Then limited support will be provided temporarily ahead of their removal. Thank you to my panel. Now coming up in just a moment's time.
14: I did actually reach out back yesterday to him. I did say, look, should we have a call? I haven't heard back yet.
13: So today, as Nigel Farage reveals, he has reached out to Restore Britain leader Rupert Lowe over suggestions of an electoral pact. A row has already unfolded. Is this a deal to reunite the right, or is it a disaster waiting to happen? That's next.
15: Good evening. Welcome to your latest GB News weather update brought to you from the Met Office. A hot night for many of us in the south. Thunderstorms into tomorrow. A cooler day for most to come into tomorrow as well. But at the moment, we've got hot and humid air across much of the UK behind this warm front. Cold front is moving in as we head into Tuesday, but that brings some rain to more north and western areas in particular. Perhaps parts of the southwest of England and Wales seeing a few showers through this evening, but much of the focus of the rain will be across Northern Ireland and Scotland overnight. Dry across central and eastern areas and very warm and humid indeed. Temperatures holding up in the high teens to start the day on Tuesday. More in the way of cloud around through Tuesday for much of the UK, but there'll still be some strong sunshine in the south and east. Further north, persistent rain to start the day, heavy at times, particularly across more western areas of Scotland, parts of Northern Ireland, also seeing some heavy downpours. There'll be some gusty winds associated with some of these showers as well through the morning. West Wales, perhaps an odd shower through the morning as well as across more southwestern areas. But I think for many western areas, there'll just be more cloud around on Tuesday and a stronger wind as well. So it will feel a little bit cooler than it has done today across the west with temperatures a few degrees lower. Across the east, though, we've got more in the way of sunshine and less of a breeze across the east of England. So it's going to be a warmer day for these areas. Thunderstorm warning for Northern Ireland through throughout the afternoon and into the evening, because the thunderstorms could bring some impacts to any outdoor events going on in Northern Ireland into tomorrow. On Wednesday, more rain to come for more northern areas, a risk or chance of showers further south for parts of England as well as Wales, but mostly it's going to be largely dry, particularly in the east. And the theme continues through the rest of the week. Chance of showers further north, drier further south, and relatively warm. Bye-bye.
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13: Welcome back. Got some breaking news for you now. It's this. GB News' assistant editor in Washington, D.C., Will Mayrick, has been in the Oval Office and asked President Donald Trump about Andy Burnham and how he is dealing with the immigration crisis as well as net zero just a few moments ago. Take a listen.
19: Look, you have to stop illegal immigration in Europe. I know Europe better than anybody, better than the people that run it. And have great relationships. You're, two things are killing Europe. Number one is immigration, number two is energy. Like the UK, when you look at the UK, they have one of the best energy fields in the world, North Sea oil. Now, I think your new prime minister is going to actually open up the, from what I hear. I spoke to him, and he sounded terrific on this subject. But you open it up, you'll be a wealthy country. You keep it closed, you're going to be a bankrupt country, which is what you are now. Essentially, you're a bankrupt country. You have one of the greatest energy fields, the North Sea oil, one of the greatest fields in the world. You know, the UK buys its energy from Norway, who gets the energy from the North Sea, from not as vibrant a part of the North Sea oil was. You're sitting on top of gold, better than gold, and you don't do anything with it. It doesn't work. You don't allow the oil companies in. And it doesn't work. And I spoke with your new prime minister. I was very impressed. And he sort of indicated to me, I said, look, you can be a wealthy country or a bankrupt country. You have your choice.
13: Donald Trump there being blistering once again, saying it's time to stop illegal immigration, which is killing the United Kingdom. And it's time to drill, baby, drill. Otherwise, you'll be a bankrupt country. Really putting the boot into Britain there. And Andy Burnham gets a reaction now from my panel here, the former Reform UK Communications Director, Gawain Towner, and GB News' senior political commentator, Nigel Nelson. Nigel, I shall start with you. Let's go straight to the North Sea debate, because BP, British Petroleum, threatened to leave the North Sea altogether, disinvest. It seemed to have been taxed to death. It seemed to have been legislated to death. Everything is pinning on Andy Burnham's position. Will he, won't he, drill, baby, drill. Donald Trump there saying quite simply, you've got a choice, be a rich country or a bankrupt country. And at the moment, he said the UK is a bankrupt country.
2: I think that Donald Trump misunderstood Andy Burnham, which wouldn't be for the first time he's misunderstood a British Prime Minister. Andy Burnham was talking to him about whether or not we do the Rosebank Jackdaw fields that already have licences. What Andy Burnham's also said is there will be no new licences. And one of the reasons for that is that 90% of British oil fields have already been bled dry. There isn't that...
13: current taxation and legislation, you mean?
2: Well, I mean...
13: change that.
2: When it comes down to the taxation, Shell and BP are making billions. It's hardly as if they haven't got any money.
13: Yeah, they're clearing off because it's more viable abroad. Isn't that the point,
1: I agree with the manifesto does not stop them in Rosebank and Jackdaw. That's true. I don't think that Trump was having a go at Burnham there.
13: No.
1: I think he was trying to... He's using sugar rather than stick there's carrots, not sticks going on there. He's trying to encourage Burnham to do the right thing for the UK. And this 90%, how many times have we hit peak oil? 90%, 90%. We haven't, with stopping exploration licenses. The purpose of exploration licenses is to find stuff we don't know about. And the government doesn't want us to find stuff we don't know about. Norway finds stuff we don't know about and sells it to us.
0: And the point there is that Donald Trump said he thinks Andy Burnham's doing a great job. I don't think he's misread him. I think he's simply applying a huge amount of pressure onto Burnham to drill, baby, drill.
2: Well, I mean, what that would mean is breaking the manifesto if you're going to start issuing new licenses.
0: Well, they'll do it on tax. They'll do it on other things.
2: No, he hasn't. The Labour manifesto has been kept. They haven't broken the manifesto on tax, and he keeps saying
0: he keeps saying
2: he won't do it. I mean, Reform keep calling for a general election. I think if Andy Burnham rips up the current Labour manifesto, then yes, we have to have one.
0: Okay, well, on that precise point, a deal potentially is on the cards, because this morning Nigel Farage revealed that he had reached out to Restore Britain leader Rupert Lowe about a possible electoral pact. But after Mr Lowe shared what he says is a private message from Mr Farage accusing him of being misleading, a row between the two has already broken out. I'm delighted now to be joined by the chief political writer at Spikes, and that is Brendan O'Neill. Brendan, it's always a pleasure to have your esteemed company. Some people say it's time to reunite the right. Others say this is a disaster waiting to happen. What say you?
20: I'm highly sceptical about this. I really am, because, you know, for the past few months, Restore has defined itself as an anti-reform party. I mean, they are pathologically anti-reform. They're obsessed with reform. You know, the digital army behind Rupert Lowe, they hate Nigel Farage. They think he's a sellout. They think he's taken on too many Tory defectors. I mean, they're driven by this kind of deranged loathing for reform. So the idea that Restore is suddenly reaching out with an olive branch and saying, let's work together, I just feel incredibly skeptical about it. I think it's a trap. I certainly don't think Restore can be trusted. And I also don't think Reform should associate with a party that has got quite a few iffy elements around it and should rather stick to its own course.
0: Nigel Farage himself was rather withering earlier on, Brendan O'Neill, saying that Restore Britain hasn't got a hope in hell of winning a single seat outside of Great Yarmouth. And yet, we have seen them increase their vote share, notably in the Greater Manchester mayoralty, where they beat the Conservatives. They achieved almost 50,000 votes. So Restore could do damage to Reform by nibbling away at the vote share. With that in mind, is it best to try and neutralise them?
20: Well, this is the thing. They could do damage to Reform. I think we've already seen some of that in Makerfield to a certain extent, and we'll probably see it elsewhere as well. I was in Makerfield for the by-election there. I was looking around, seeing what was going on. The Restore canvassers I met, you know, some of them were good people, but they were just madly anti-Reform. I was really shocked by it. They were more anti-Reform than The Guardian. I mean, it was really bizarre to see. And their leaflet that they were putting through letterboxes in Makerfield was all about reform, all about what a sellout Nigel Farage is. So they have to be treated with suspicion, I think. And the point is that if Rupert Lowe was serious about shaking up the political system, delivering a blow to the two-party politics that has failed us all so badly, if he was serious about that, he would tell his supporters and his members to vote for Reform. That's what he would do, instead of constantly trying to take votes from Reform and undermine how they're doing in these working class areas. So if I was Nigel Farage or Zia Yusuf, I would steer clear of this offer, I have to say.
0: Okay, Brendan O'Neill, thank you for your expertise. Always a pleasure to have your company. Thank you, Brendan. Quick reaction from my panel. Gawain Towne, of course, former Reform comms director. Is this a deal made in heaven or a deal made in hell?
1: It's not a deal at all at this point. Rupert did his thing yesterday, his 12 minutes of answer with that music, like it came from a Werther's original advert. It was that sort of plinky, plinky piano music in the background. Look, he made an offer that was, as I put it, Leighton Orient go to Arsenal and say, we'll do a deal with you as long as you don't have any foreign players in your first team. What? But even despite that, and even despite this performative, let's do it, let's not do it private, let's do it in public, I'm the good guy, I'm the big guy, he was selling to his own people and trying to sow dissension within Reform. Nigel did respond privately and didn't get anything back. He said, I'll call later. Not even a response, so, OK, 4 o'clock. What do you do? And then when Nigel mentions it, oh, I'm going to clip from my WhatsApp. Look, at this, for goodness sake.
0: So Gawain Towler.
1: Just grow
0: up. Gawain Towler, is it deal or no deal?
1: Well, look.
0: Answer it.
1: It's no deal at this point, but that doesn't mean there aren't decent people in Restore. There are.
0: Okay, thank you very much indeed, gentlemen. Now, coming up, have you ever wondered how many of the people who are running the country are convicted criminals? Well, tough, because thanks to a new tribunal, we'll never even know. More on that for tonight's finale. Is it yet more two-tiered justice?
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23: It's turning more humid over the next few days in the UK, but it's even hotter across the Mediterranean, and the dry and sunny weather is set to continue for most through the week ahead. There may well be a slight downturn in temperatures compared to recent weeks across parts of Portugal and Spain, but we'll still see highs in the low 30s. There may well be one or two isolated afternoon showers and thunderstorms across the Pyrenees, the Alps and down the spine of Italy, but many coastal resorts in Italy, the Balkans, Greece and Turkey will stay fine, sunny and very hot through much of the week ahead.
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0: Welcome back to GB News Tonight with me, Martin Dorman. Now to tonight's finale. A tribunal has ruled that the public should not be told whether cabinet ministers have declared their previous criminal convictions. That's right. Judges rejected a freedom of information request, saying such information is protected under data protection law. The investigation followed the resignation, of course, of the former Transport Secretary, Louise Hay, in 2024 after her previously undisclosed fraud conviction election came into light. Well, is it a case once again of yet more two-tiered justice? I'm delighted to be joined in the studio by my panel, the former Reform UK comms director, Gawain Towler, GB News' senior political commentator, Nigel Nelson, and as ever, hoping interview like a vision, is Sir Jacob Rees-Mogg, who hosts, of course, States of the Nation, is up next. Gentlemen, let's start with you, if I may. Nigel Nelson, it's absurd to shield politicians like this. We have a right to know if they're a bad apple.
2: As a journalist, I prefer transparency. In this case, I think government is probably better done by not having it. There is no vetting for a politician, no official vetting. I have to be vetted to carry a parliamentary pass. An MP doesn't because they're elected. I think that's the right way round. Louise Hague is a good example here of where things go wrong. She tells Keir Starmer when she's appointed to shadow cabinet about her fraud conviction. She thinks that's enough, doesn't tell the Cabinet Office, Propriety and Ethics Committee. When the media find out about it, she suddenly loses her job. I think she lost her job unfairly. And the point here is, if you want people to be candid, I think they need some confidentiality. If you were convicted of smoking a spliff at university, does that bar you from public office later on?
0: Well, it didn't
2: harm Bill Clinton. Should the public know about it?
0: He just said he didn't inhale. Gawain Towler, this is a serious point. If I have to have a basic background check to volunteer for my son's school, surely a cabinet minister has to go through a similarly, or if not more, rigorous process.
1: I would have thought, in the case of Louise Hague, the vetting should have taken place when she was a flying MP, frankly, and then up to the Labour Party to make that call at that point. I do see the point in some level of privacy, and there are levels. And look, if it's murder or something serious, then yes, I think the public does need to know. But if it's a spent conviction, I'm always one who believes, you know, the party that I work with is Reform. I believe that people can get better. And I think that we've become very prurient as a nation. And so, demand perfection from our people. And we're not perfect, none of us.
0: But Sir Jacob, if we believe in redemption, which I believe, of course, you do as Catholic, then the public can make their own minds up by furnishing them with the full truth.
4: Yes, of course, the public ought to know this sort of thing. There's no vetting, quite rightly, of ministers, of the Prime Minister, of members of Parliament. People vote for them, and that vote cleanses things. But you can only cleanse what you know about, and I think politicians ought to be open with the public. It doesn't matter whether it's a spent conviction. It's different from any other job. Indeed, it's not a job, it's an office. And democracy is so powerful. The British people can elect a murderer if they wanted to. After all, they elected Bobby Sands, who was a very serious terrorist. That's their democratic right. But if they're to exercise that right, they have to have information. So I think this is a wrong decision. And I happen to think that appointing a convicted fraudster to a senior role in government is a mistake by the Prime Minister.
0: Because some will say that it feels like yet more two-tier justice. Jacob, of course, State of the Nation is up next. What's on your menu, sir?
4: Well, we've had this comment by Donald Trump, who says that if we don't start drilling, the country will go bankrupt. But the government's busy making this country bankrupt if it possibly can. 160,000 businesses folded following the increase in national insurance. We've got trade union laws that are going to make it even harder for businesses to operate. And Ms. Van Buller, the new energy secretary, has said that she's against new licences in the North Sea on a wireless interview this morning. So you've got everything Labour's doing is anti-growth, anti-business, anti-jobs. And the President of the United States is telling us how it could be done rather better.
0: Do you think it's fair for Donald Trump to say that Britain is a bankrupt country?
4: Well, it's almost true, isn't it? We're at 100% debt to GDP. We are running a deficit of over 5% annually at the moment. Taxation is at the highest level it ever reaches as a percentage of GDP. We have made welfare a lifestyle for people rather than a safety net for those who need it. So, yes, I think he's broadly right.
0: Thank you very much indeed, Sir Jacob. Of course, Sir Jacob is up next for State of the Nation, but in relation to our previous study about criminal records of ministers, a government spokeswoman told GB News this: the Information Commissioner's Office exists to uphold information rights in the public interest. Its decisions are entirely independent of government. So that's as told. I'll be back tomorrow, 3 till 6 p.m, and I'll be back 7 till 8 tomorrow as well. Up next, though, is State of the Nation with Sir Jacob Rees-Mogg. First, though, here's your weather forecast.
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6: Good evening. Welcome to your latest GB News weather update brought to you from the Met Office. A hot night for many of us in the south. Thunderstorms into tomorrow. A cooler day for most to come into tomorrow as well. But at the moment, we've got hot and humid air across much of the UK behind this warm front. Cold front is moving in as we head into Tuesday, but that brings some rain to more north and western areas in particular. Perhaps parts of the southwest of England and Wales seeing a few showers through this evening, but much of the focus of the rain will be across Northern Ireland and Scotland overnight. Dry across central and eastern areas and very warm and humid indeed. Temperatures holding up in the high teens to start the day on Tuesday. More in the way of cloud around through Tuesday for much of the UK, but there'll still be some strong sunshine in the south and east. Further north, persistent rain to start the day, heavy at times, particularly across more western areas of Scotland, parts of Northern Ireland, also seeing some heavy downpours. There'll be some gusty winds associated with some of these showers as well through the morning. West Wales, perhaps an odd shower through the morning as well as across more southwestern areas. But I think for many western areas, there'll just be more cloud around on Tuesday and a stronger wind as well. So it will feel a little bit cooler than it has done today across the west with temperatures a few degrees lower. Across the east, though, we've got more in the way of sunshine and less of a breeze across the east of England. So it's going to be a warmer day for these areas. Thunderstorm warning for Northern Ireland throughout the afternoon and into the evening because the thunderstorms could bring some impacts to any outdoor events going on in Northern Ireland into tomorrow. On Wednesday, more rain to come for more northern areas, a risk or chance of showers further south for parts of England as well as Wales, but mostly it's going to be largely dry, particularly in the east. And the theme continues through the rest of the week. Chance of showers further north, drier further south and relatively warm. Bye-bye.
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12: 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Entrance must be 18 or over. Lines close at 4pm on the 21st of August. 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Entries will be pooled. 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
4: Hello, good evening. It's me, Jacob Rees-Mogg, on State of the Nation tonight.
17: But you open it up, you'll be a wealthy country. You keep it closed, you're going to be a bankrupt country, which is what you are now. Essentially, you're a bankrupt country.
4: GB News has been in the Oval Office and asked President Donald Trump about Andy Burnham's approach to North Sea oil and gas, saying the UK will be a bankrupt country if it doesn't allow new licenses. Meanwhile, his new energy secretary indicates they will go ahead with drilling. Will the Prime Minister listen to Donald Trump or Ms. Van Buller? Also tonight,
18: reaching out to put personalities and our past disagreements aside for the good of the country.
4: Robert Lowe offers an olive branch of sorts to Nigel Farage as the Restore leader says right-wing parties need to work together. The Reform leader still rejects the Tories, so can the right unite to beat the lefties? Plus,
19: we're just going to be relentless. People want to see this issue addressed, but we also need to build a system that offers safe routes for people as well, because that also takes away the selling point of the gangs.
4: The Prime Minister finally speaks about immigration, promising to be relentless in stopping the boats. But with 2,000 arrivals in the 3 weeks of his premiership, can Andy Burnham make any difference to the crisis whilst shackled by the ECHR? And is it time to return to Dixon of Dock Green neighbourhood policing? Concerns are being raised about policemen being taken away from neighbourhoods to monitor criminals freed under the early release scheme. Meanwhile, the Conservatives are proposing more use of facial recognition to tackle theft. Is it time to bring back old-fashioned bobbies on the beat? State of the Nation starts now.

0: I'll also be joined by my most penetratingly percipient panel, the director of Popular Conservatives, Mark Littlewood, and the former Labour MP, Stephen Pound. As always, let me know what you think. Mailmog@gbnews.com. But now, it's your favourite time of the day. It's the News Bulletin with Bethany Elsie.
1: Good evening. Your top stories from the GB newsroom at 2 minutes past eight. We'll start with some breaking news. Moments ago, the US president told GB News Britain is sitting on gold, but warned it will remain bankrupt unless it reopens drilling in the North Sea.
2: When you look at the UK, they have one of the best energy fields in the world, North Sea oil. Now, I think your new prime minister is going to actually open up the, from what I hear. I spoke to him and he sounded terrific on this subject. But you open it up, you'll be a wealthy country. You keep it closed, you're going to be a bankrupt country, which is what you are now. Essentially, you're a bankrupt country.
1: Well, Donald Trump also told GB News he expects to have a very good relationship with the new Prime Minister, Andy Burnham, but warned illegal immigration is killing not only the UK's economy, but the whole of Europe. And he promised to help.
2: I think we're going to have a very good relationship. We'll see. I'm not going to tell him how to run his country. But I can tell you, immigration is an incredible problem for Europe. You're allowing people in that in many cases are not going to help you. I'm going to be nice. They're not going to help you.
1: While the French Interior Ministry has criticised Reform UK's plans to tackle migrants crossing the English Channel in small boats, warning it would violate French sovereignty and maritime and international law. Nigel Farage has vowed to stop small boat crossings within 2 weeks of forming a government with the help of the Royal Navy, who would intercept the dinghies and return them to either France or Belgium. England and Wales have seen their driest July since records began 80 years ago. The Met Office has described the extreme heat and little rain as truly exceptional. It comes as heat health alerts are issued for most of England, with temperatures reaching around 35 degrees Celsius today. The Health Secretary Yvette Cooper says the hot weather has to be taken seriously.
3: In May and June, we sadly saw a real increase in the number of people who died as a result of heatwave conditions. The NHS now needs to prepare for summer pressures as well as for winter pressures, because the heat has real health consequences.
1: Four men and a woman have been convicted following a major investigation into child sexual exploitation in North Wales. The grooming gang were found guilty of rape, sexual assault, modern-day slavery offences, drug supply and perverting the course of justice. The convictions relate to three teenage girls in Rhyl and the surrounding areas between 2022 and 24. And the comedian Jimmy Cricket has died at the age of 80 after a short illness. He worked the comedy club scene throughout the 70s and 80s before getting his own ITV show, And There's More. He later fronted his own programme on BBC Radio 2. He spent his last days surrounded by his family, and his son Frankie said he asked for the last rites twice, almost like he asked for an encore. Those are the latest headlines. I'll be back in an hour.
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0: Welcome back to State of the Nation. Just listen to Donald Trump not pulling his punches.
2: Look, you have to stop illegal immigration in Europe. I know Europe better.
0: Just listen to Donald Trump not pulling his punches.
2: Look, you have to stop illegal immigration in

0: essentially you're a bankrupt country. You have one of the greatest energy for the North Sea oil, one of the greatest deals in the world. You know, the UK buys its energy from Norway, who gets the energy from the North Sea, from not as vibrant a part of the North Sea oil was. You're sitting on top of gold, better than gold, and you don't do anything with it. It doesn't work. You don't allow the oil companies in, and it doesn't work. And I spoke with your new prime minister. I was very impressed, and he sort of indicated to me, I said, look, you can be a wealthy country or a bankrupt country. You have your choice.
1: Well, we have a choice. We can be a wealthy country or a bankrupt country, but socialism seems to choose bankruptcy. Let's take energy, first of all. In 2000, when we had gas-powered electricity mainly, the price of electricity was broadly the same as the average in the US. Now, it's four times as high. We're not using our natural resources. Ms. Van Buller on the wireless this morning, the new energy secretary, said she would not give out new licenses. They may drill where they exist already, but we're not going to get new ones. Contradicting what Mr. Burnham apparently told President Donald Trump. But it's not just energy. Whatever this government is doing, it seems to be anti-growth. It looks as if 160,000 businesses have stopped, have ceased, have gone out of business because of the increase in national insurance last year. We look at the additional trade union rights that are going to get us back to the 1970s, the I'm all right, Jack mentality of people walking out of work on a whim with easier ballots, easier opportunities for the withdrawal of labour. We have policies that will make us cold and poor. Our energy policy is failing, and Donald Trump sees the way through. We need to drill, baby, drill, not just in the New York North Sea, but we need to get it out from the shale gas deposits that we've got all over the country. The risk of bankruptcy is high. Broadly speaking, we are spending 45% of GDP every year, and we're getting in tax revenue 38%. That's too much tax and too much spending. Debt to GDP is nearly 100%. When you get to those levels, you soon start running out of other people's money. It's classic socialism. It's bad for the country. It's bad for the economy. And there's a solution in touching distance, if only they have the wit and the wisdom to reach for it. As always, let me know what you think. mailmorgan@gmnews.com. But I'm now joined by my panel, the Director of Popular Conservatives, Mark Littlewood, and the former Labour MP, Stephen Pound. Stephen, we can learn a lot from Donald Trump, can't we? That the US economy has been really turned around since it started maximising its production of fossil fuels in the last 10, 15 years.
2: I'm always reluctant to criticise you because you often speak from the perspective of infallibility. However, I don't think I've ever heard such a towering pile of piffle in my life. Look, the only thing we could learn from Donald Trump is not to listen to that bombastic effulgence that's emerging.
1: So what was wrong with his argument? Yeah,
2: basically everything.
1: We've had the ad hominem attack.
2: Yeah. Okay, yeah.
1: Why don't we drill?
2: Because we've extracted 90% of all the gas and the oil from the North Sea. It would cost us far, far more to drill than to buy it on the open market. Far more.
1: But that's not true.
2: Of course it is, yeah.
1: There's an enormous margin on oil when you extract it.
2: So we get the taxation.
1: It's very profitable.
2: We don't have the capacity anymore. That's the other thing, because the Norwegians invested, we didn't. But look, the key thing here is, if you look at Donald Trump's America, petrol prices have gone through the roof. The fastest growing political movement in America is the Democratic Socialist of America. He's in a forever war that he cannot win in Iran. He's done nothing in Ukraine. He's done nothing in Palestine, nothing in Israel. All he's got is to attack us in this petty playground school bully way. How dare he say that this country is bankrupt? It's none of his business.
1: But it is his business because
2: it's not.
1: He's a member of NATO, America's founding NATO. It's essential to our security.
2: It's pro tem.
1: It's fundamental. He wants the UK to be strong.
2: Yeah.
1: He's a friend. He's on our side.
2: He could have fooled me.
3: I think he's on our side, yes. And I think if Stephen is allowed to attack Donald Trump's America, Donald Trump is allowed to attack socialist Britain.
2: But there's a slight difference in status.
1: You're much more senior than he is.
3: Yeah.
2: Yes.
3: You're entirely right on the analysis here. And to Stephen's point, my test on whether we should be drilling in the North Sea or not is not whether some politician in Westminster is umming and ahhing about whether to issue a licence. It's whether private sector companies are queuing up to do it. That's the test. So, Stephen, if you're right and there's nothing worth

0: drilling for, well, we can issue as many licenses as you want. Nobody will step up to the plate. The same goes for shale gas. If fracking isn't going to work, presumably no private sector company will step up to do it.
1: BP have had licenses in 2023. They've not drilled in a single one because they know that there's more oil and gas to be extracted from Venezuela and from other parts of the world.
0: So why are you worried about issuing licenses?
1: Why have they not since 2023?
0: Why are you worried? Nobody will use the licenses if you issue them then.
1: I have to say, I agree in principle. The idea of hydraulic fracturing is a good idea, and it seems ridiculous that we're sitting on this. However, you tell me a single council, whether it's Reform or Labour or the Tory council, that would actually go ahead and approve that in their own backyard.
0: Well, that needs to be approved nationally. I mean, we've not going to have problems of our planning laws all over the place.
1: I want to see one single Reform council say, yes, we will allow fracking in our constituency.
2: You've got to do these things nationally.
0: That
2: our planning system is an absolute disaster and is stopping economic growth. That's one of the things I think is broadly accepted. So, but to your point on BP not investing, that's because they're hit with these penal taxes. So taxes on oil exploration were up to about 80%.
1: I'm sorry, BP
2: are withdrawing because the taxes are too high.
1: Sorry, they sacked their chief executive, Albert Manifold, 2 weeks ago. They've now got a new Meg O'Neill, the new CEO, has got a meeting, the AGM tomorrow, and is in severe trouble. BP are in real trouble, mostly because of Deepwater Horizon and a whole... It's nothing to do with the North Sea.
2: They're in trouble because they went on a mad green expedition.
0: The real issue here is our energy market over the last 15 or 20 years can barely be described as a market. If you are making sort of investment decisions or trying to turn a buck or make a profit in energy, you're not really interested in seismic surveys anymore or how you might be able to frack here or there. You need to be reading the tea leaves of the political future, because the regulatory landscape has been so unpredictable, the tax system so unpredictable, that really you need to be guessing at that. We need to get back to having an established long-term level playing field and then let the market do its work. That's the route to cheap, abundant energy.
1: You say in this country or every country?
0: Well, every country.
2: But Trump's basic point is right. We are teetering on the edge of bankruptcy. We're spending too much. The economy isn't growing. And the government you support is constantly making decisions that make growth harder. It's attacking businesses and it's promoting trade union activism.
1: Jacob, your point about the dichotomy between American energy prices and US and UK energy prices, it's not that our electricity has got more expensive, it's just theirs has got cheaper, partly because...
2: No, ours has got more expensive, I'm sorry to say.
1: Well, I'm sorry, but the ratio is that theirs have become far cheaper, therefore, there's a dichotomy.
2: Theirs has broadly remained flat. If you look at the graphs, ours has just gone shooting up, particularly in the last 5 years.
1: Well, but mostly because we're looking to the future, not the past. We're looking to be energy self-sufficient with British energy for the British nation instead of relying on Russian oligarchs.
2: But we're looking at people peddling to produce a bit of dynamo energy
0: If there are, I'm not against new technologies coming on stream. I'm just extremely concerned that we think that our politicians have the foresight and the insight to know what those technologies are. Again, if the entrepreneurial market thinks, I don't know, that we can power motor cars with tangerine juice or something, by all means invest in that new technology. But we've made it a state-run, state-intervened in sector, and look at the results of it. British companies, certainly if you want to reindustrialise, which seems to be Andy Burnham's clarion call, you can't possibly have energy costs four times that of the United States of America. You won't reindustrialise anything.
1: I believe King Charles actually has a car that runs on Stilton cheese and port wine.
0: If
1: you have a look, when was the time when this country was preeminent in energy generation? Is the 1960s when we actually pioneered nuclear small modular reactors.
2: Coal, the fuel of the future. Do you remember
1: indeed,
2: that?
1: Indeed, the white heat of the energy.
2: Yes.
1: It was a Labour government, and it was a nationalised industry.
0: It was a pro-energy government. Abundant energy was the principal aim of the Labour government, not carbon net zero.
1: Mark, what other government in history, apart from Harold Wilson's government in 1964-66, has been pro-energy development?
2: The dash to gas, which was a Conservative policy, which produced low electricity prices, was extremely successful.
1: It was a great soundbite.
2: And it was all sacrificed on the altar of net zero and green ideology.
1: But by Theresa May.
2: Well, I'm not going to exculpate her.
0: Socialist strikes.
2: All right, well, that's my brilliant panel. Coming up in just a moment.
3: I'm reaching out to put personalities and our past disagreements aside for the good of the country.
2: Rupert Lowe, apparently I called him Robert earlier, but nonetheless, Rupert Lowe has offered an olive branch to Nigel Farage as the Restore leader says right-wing parties need to work together. But the Reform leader still rejects the dear old Tories. So can the right unite to beat the socialists?
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10: Jordan Henderson has completed his move to Chelsea, joining on a free transfer after departing Brentford. The 36-year-old has penned a two-year contract at Stamford Bridge. Given the size of the club, the manager, who I have great admiration for, and the quality of the players, this was a huge opportunity I couldn't turn down, Henderson said. Alonso is understood to be the driving force behind this veteran recruitment strategy, replicating his successful approach at Bayer Leverkusen, where signings such as Granit Xhaka helped transform the club into invincible double winners in 2024. That's the latest sport. 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
12: Bowl. 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
2: Is it time for the right to unite? The Restore Britain leader, Rupert Lowe, has offered an olive branch to Nigel Farage after a public fallout about the prospect of working together to defeat the left.
3: I'm reaching out to put personalities and our past disagreements aside for the good of the country we all so want to succeed. To ask one simple question: how can we restore Britain?
2: Mr. Farage has given a vague but open-minded response. Patriotic voters believe in many of the same things. I understand Reform UK will need the support of people from other parties. I will continue to do whatever is necessary to defeat the left and to provide Britain with the strong, serious leadership it deserves.
14: If it was the offer of a deal, it came in a very unusual way. I have responded to it potentially, you know, with an open mind, as I would. But I'm certainly not going to be ditching people that I view to be allies.
2: Mr. Lowe's proposal comes after a Restore unexpectedly beat the Tories on first preference votes in the Manchester mayoral by-election last week, with 5,000 more votes than the Conservative candidate. But are the cracks already showing? Rupert Lowe posted earlier today that Nigel Farage had never called him back when he promised to, and Nigel Farage's response also said there will always be a home in Reform UK for those who believe that 14 years of Conservative government, followed by the last 2 years of Labour, have failed the British people, and that our country now needs a fundamentally different different direction. With the implication that a coalition of the right would reject the Conservatives, can the right ever unite? And is it time Reform and the Tories put aside their differences and work together to defeat the Socialists? Well, I'm very pleased to be joined by a Reform member, former Conservative MP and Minister, Maria Caulfield. Maria, thank you for joining me. It pains me that we're in different parties because we've broadly agreed on things throughout our coinciding career as MPs. How do you think the right can come together when Rupert Lowe and Nigel Farage have a spat as soon as the suggestion is made?
15: I mean, I think the importance of coming together is if you compare what the left do. So the left are very, very good. I know this from my own experience when I was an MP, are very good at uniting, you know, the Greens, Labour, Lib Dems. They'll put aside their personality differences and their policy differences because their main focus is to defeat right-leaning parties. And whether it's through progressive alliances or tactical voting, you know, no stone is left unturned for them to kind of win elections. And the only time the right has really done that is when Nigel stood down in 2019, stood his candidates down for Boris in that 2019 election. And it worked. And the Conservatives got a big majority. So we know that this can work from an electoral point of view. And so, you know, as Nigel says, a conversation, you know, can be had. But I would suggest, I don't know, Rupert, but I would suggest that needs to be behind closed doors rather than posting videos on social media or doing a Prince Harry-esque reveal of text messages that have been sent, because I don't think that helps, smooth the waters. But I think conversations probably do need to be had, but also you have to be realistic in your demands. There's no one who's going to dictate to Nigel Farage who's going to be in his shadow cabinet or in his government should he become prime minister. No one in Reform would get that privilege, and I don't think anyone else trying to kind of join in an electoral pact will get that privilege either. So I think there has to be a bit of realism in if you're going to ask to work together, the demands need to be realistic.
2: But does this need to be a three-way conversation? Because if you unite Restore and Reform, you're just back to where you were about 6 months ago. Doesn't it need to involve the Conservatives? And there's no sign that the Conservatives want to join that conversation at the moment.
15: Well, there's not. And you know, the Conservatives have been very vocal about how much don't like Reform. And I think there is a difference between maybe Restore and the Conservatives. I supported Kemi when she went for the leadership of the Conservative Party. I think she's very good, very able. I'm not sure the rest of the Conservative Party behind her are quite so enthusiastic, because Boris tried this, trick with candidates to say, if you want to stand in the election.
2: The connection seems to have gone, so I'd better go to my panel to discuss this, because, Mark, you run Popular Conservatism, which is about shared views across the Conservative Party.
0: Yeah.
2: Do we have any chance of coming together?
0: Yes, well, I mean, beyond the Conservative Party as well, I'll talk to anybody on the right of centre who might agree with us. I mean, what frustrates me, Jacob, and I think it frustrates you as well, is although there are differences between Kemi Badenoch, Nigel Farage and Rupert Lowe, there are not enormous differences. In fact, in years past, they would be differences that could easily be accommodated within a single political party. And what I'm encouraged about, and my organisation's about, is it does seem that the parties of the right, of which obviously Reform and the Conservatives are by far the largest, are beginning to alight on a common platform. Actually, if anything, there is intellectually and in terms of policy proposals a coming together. I'm trying to work out what Kemi Badenoch and Nigel Farage disagree about. So you would have thought, if that's the case, then some sort of, if not at this stage, electoral arrangement, at least some sort of acts of good faith and stopping throwing brickbats at each other would be extraordinarily sensible, because we may well need each other in future.
2: It seems to me that Andy Burnham's done very well in bringing the left together. The Green vote seems to have collapsed, that the Lib Dem vote is declining. This is what you need in a two-party system, isn't it? You need two big parties, one of the left and one of the right.
1: I have to say, Andy Burnham will sleep more comfortably in his bed tonight knowing that you've given him that ringing endorsement. can I just say, as regards Maria Caulfield, I agree with it. It's a great shame that Maria has actually turned her coat. I worked with her in Parliament for a long time. She was an excellent MP for Lewis. She and I were in the same lobby on a whole range of occasions, and she did a lot of work in Northern Ireland. It was quite unsung, but very, very good. However, let me just give you one crumb of comfort. Talk about uniting the right. Believe you me, there is no way on God's green earth the left is ever, ever going to unite. We will actually start a fight if we're in a room on our own. We're incapable of actually working together. If you want to listen to us talking about the Tories and reform, listen to us talking about the Liberals and
2: everybody's rude about the Liberals. It's
1: That's fair. Okay, I can give that. But look, here's the reality. You talked about the present situation. At the moment, the Greens are suffering self-inflicted damage, and I think all we can do is kind of conceal a chuckle on that one and let them get on with it. However, when they're coalescing around, as they did in Denton and as you've seen in Makerfield, as you've seen in the Manchester mayoral, there is a coalescence, and partly there's actually anti-reform. It'd be very interesting to see how many votes the candidates get in the by-election that we can't talk about. So at the moment, what I can say is there's not a coalescence around any particular political issue. There's an issue about personalities. But finally, Mark's point is you make a very, very good point. Disraeli said, Conservative Party is an organised hypocrisy. Every single party, as we used to say in my day, is a broad church, but very often full of knaves. And the difficulty is that we no longer have that perception of coalescence at a broad church. We're in pick and mix. It's like the Woolworths sweet counter now. You've got so many different seven, eight, nine political parties.
2: All right. That's the wonder of Woolies. Anyway, thank you so much to Maria Caulfield. I do indeed. And some very sad news. Rod Little, one of the best known of Britain's writers, often controversial, has died at 66 after a short illness. He was a most delightful man. I didn't know him well, but I met him a few times, and he was charming, amusing, clever, an absolute delight, and wrote so beautifully. He started off as a former editor of the BBC Radio 4's Today programme, so everyone thought he was quite left-wing. He then went on to become a fiery regular in the Sunday Times, a brilliant columnist in The Sun, taking over from Trevor Kavanagh and The Spectator, among others, admired for his sharp wit and fearless opinions, and just as often criticised for them. Mr. Little was one of the most distinctive figures in British journalism for more than four decades, and will be sadly missed. And just a word from my panel, Stephen, you knew Rod.
1: I agree. His last book was called Selfish Whining Monkeys, and it was about how a great many people in this country seem to spend all their time complaining. But, he was a superb writer. He was an iconoclastic writer, and his style sometimes grated. But back in the day when I was a heavy smoker, and he was the heaviest of smokers, we used to gather outside the Spectator party. And, in fact, I can still remember him borrowing a cigarette from me once and keeping the packet. And, all I can say is I would have put that packet on his grave, because he will be sorely missed. May he rest in peace, because he never gave us any peace.
0: He was a brilliant cantankerous contrarian. And we don't have anything like enough cantankerous contrarians on either side of politics. I didn't know him well. I met him fleetingly once or twice. I read him extensively. You were mentioning Jay Pug, I think, during the break. You thought his Sun column was even better than his Sunday Times column. Absolutely brilliant. He will be missed because, it's very easy to say this a few hours after you hear of somebody's death, but he really pretty much was one of a kind.
1: Oh, yeah.
0: You couldn't really place him on either the left or the right. You could just place him as a kind of anti-establishment radical. So, yes, I mean, we won't... They broke the mould when he was born. I mean, as they say, all of our best people are dead, and I'm not feeling too well myself.
2: All right, well, requiem aeternam deo Domine, lux perpetua lucet ei, requiescat in pacem. Amen.
1: Yeah, lux perpetua.
2: In a moment.
16: We're just going to be relentless. People want to see this issue addressed, but we also need to build a system that offers safe routes for people as well, because that also takes away the selling point of the gangs.
2: Relentlessly hopeless, I fear. The Prime Minister finally speaks about immigration, promising to be relentless in stopping the boats. But with 2,000 arrivals in the 3 weeks of his premiership, can Andy Burnham make the difference to the crisis while shackled by the ECHR?
17: Dinner under the stars tonight?
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19: 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It's turning more humid over the next few days in the UK, but it's even hotter across the Mediterranean, and the dry and sunny weather is set to continue for most through the week ahead. There may well be a slight downturn in temperatures compared to recent weeks across parts of Portugal and Spain, but we'll still see highs in the low 30s. There may well be one or two isolated afternoon showers and thunderstorms across the Pyrenees, the Alps and down the spine of Italy, but many coastal resorts in Italy, the Balkans, Greece and Turkey will stay fine, sunny and very hot through much of the week ahead.
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21: Good evening. Welcome to your latest GB News weather update brought to you from the Met Office. A hot night for many of us in the south. Thunderstorms into tomorrow. A cooler day for most to come into tomorrow as well. But at the moment, we've got hot and humid air across much of the UK behind this warm front. Cold front is moving in as we head into Tuesday. But that brings some rain to more north and western areas in particular. Perhaps parts of the southwest of England and Wales seeing a few showers through this evening. But much of the focus of the rain will be across Northern Ireland and Scotland overnight. Dry across central and eastern areas and very warm and humid indeed. Temperatures holding up in the high teens to start the day on Tuesday. More in the way of cloud around through Tuesday for much of the UK, but there'll still be some strong sunshine in the south and east. Further north, persistent rain to start the day, heavy at times, particularly across more western areas of Scotland, parts of Northern Ireland, also seeing some heavy downpours. There'll be some gusty winds associated with some of these showers as well through the morning. West Wales, perhaps an odd shower through the morning as well as across more southwestern areas. But I think for many western areas, there'll just be more cloud around on Tuesday and a stronger wind as well. So it will feel a little bit cooler than it has done today across the west with temperatures a few degrees lower. Across the east, though, we've got more in the way of sunshine and less of a breeze across the east of England. So it's going to be a warmer day for these areas. Thunderstorm warning for Northern Ireland throughout the afternoon and into the evening because the thunderstorms could bring some impacts to any outdoor events going on in Northern Ireland into tomorrow. On Wednesday, more rain to come for more northern areas, a risk or chance of showers further south for parts of England as well as Wales, but mostly it's going to be largely dry, particularly in the east. And the theme continues through the rest of the week. Chance of showers further north, drier further south and relatively warm. Bye-bye.
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2: The Prime Minister, modelling himself on a bluebird, has visited the White Cliffs of Dover and broken his silence on illegal migration, promising to be relentless in stopping the small boats, as more than 2,000 migrants have crossed the Channel since he took office only 3 weeks ago.
16: Just going to be relentless. People want to see this issue addressed. I heard that on the doorsteps in Makerfield. But we also need to build a system that offers safe routes for people as well, because that also takes away the selling point of the gangs. So on every level, we've got to come at this, but crucially, increasing the enforcement activity. So there's been a doubling of enforcement officers through the National Crime Agency.
2: But is Andy Burnham's tough rhetoric enough? Can he regain control of Britain's borders? Or is he still constrained by the European Convention on Human Rights and pro-immigration Labour MPs? Over to my panel, Mark Littlewood and Stephen Pound. Stephen, let me come to you first, because one really interesting thing is that the Spanish have completely ignored the European Convention on Human Rights and the Refugee Convention and haven't processed any of the asylum claims. They've just shoveled them back into Morocco. Why didn't we do the same and shovel them back into France?
1: Well, because it's a lot easier easier to push people across a land border than it is to push people across 26 miles of sea.
2: But we could put them in the Channel Tunnel. Well, the train.
1: No, that's once they've landed here. But look, the situation in Ceuta and Melilla is slightly different, I think. Don't forget, of these 60,000 people who crossed, you know, came round the headland there, 95% or 98% of them have gone home. But look, here's the key thing. Two factors. Firstly, less people crossed this July than did last July, and even less than before the July before that. Illegal and illegal immigration has declined by 80%. However, until we actually stop that physical indication, that actual sign, that awful optics of those overladen, rigid, inflatable boats, it will always be a problem with people. And I must say, with respect to Rupert Lowe, which is not something I often say, the idea, and Nigel Farage, that you can, the Royal Navy can somehow be deployed outside territorial waters, can actually drop a boat to tow back an RIB into French waters, when you know and I know that the minute we did that, somebody would get a knife, stick it in there, and the law of the sea means you've got to rescue the people. The idea that you can have, you know, the hearts of oak providing a bulwark, a barrier across the channel, is absolutely insane. And for Donald Trump to talk about what he's done, with a land border, you can do it. You can do it with a sea border if you're somewhere like Australia, where you've got 2,000 miles, but you cannot do it here. What we have to do is to get the people here, process them, and then get them back immediately. And if they have a legitimate right to be here, by all means, get them in and get them working and let them pay tax. But for the time being, for all the good that's happening, and fair play to Andy for this, for all the good that's happening, as long as we see that image of those boats being rescued by the RNLI, this will be a corrosive, a third rail issue that you touch at your peril.
0: You've got to stop the pull factor, haven't you? So it is true that the numbers are fewer year on year. You'd sort of expect that. I mean, at some point, all 7 billion people have made it to these islands and there's no one left to come, right?
1: So the people... that's a new one.
0: The people who could get here the most easy, the easiest, are already on these shores. You have no chance of winning this just by looking at border force and better enforcement and working with the French. I'm not against those things. You might stop a trickle, but you mentioned the European Convention of Human Rights, Jacob. I think there's also the welfare tap. I mean, what's essentially happening is people are making a rational judgment about what the likely percentage income outcome are affecting their life if they make it to these shores. What's likely to happen to me? What's the chance my asylum application will succeed? If it fails, what's my chance on appeal? How will I be treated while I'm here? Will I be put up in a decent hotel and fed and watered and given other sort of things? And they are making rational calculations. You have to switch off that magnet. You have to depower it. If you don't, given that France has got, 3,000 miles of coastline, the British Isles, I think, about 11,000 miles, you're not going to be able to stop it. And so I don't want Andy Burnham to be relentless. I want him to be smart. Mm. And the smart thing to do is to change the legal apparatus. I'd make it much harder to claim asylum here. I'd make it a political decision, not a judicial one. And to make welfare much harder to claim while we're processing it. That would solve the problem.
1: Exactly what Shabana Mahmood has now done. You can no longer get indefinite leave to remain and lead on to British citizenship in the same way that you could before, when you simply had to keep your head down for a couple of years.
2: We did that in Labour reversed. So we said anyone who came here on a small boat, arrived illegally, could never get citizenship. And Labour changed the law within a few weeks.
1: We still have this, the no recourse to public funds rule, which still applies. But here's the interesting thing. Last week, the French gendarmerie, or the CRS...
2: They say no recourse to public funds. They all get recourse to public funds.
1: They do not. They get £84 a week.
2: Well, why is that? Is that not public funds?
1: Well, that's,
2: and they get somewhere to live.
0: Well, and they're fed and watered and housed. Yeah. This is substantial public funds.
1: Only while their cases are being reviewed, which is why it should be done quickly.
2: Which takes years. Yes.
1: Well, it shouldn't. But look, last week, the CRS, the Compagnie Republique Securite, threw tear gas, if you remember, at some people trying to board. The French and the Belgians are actually doing something about it. And do you know, there was an uproar in this country.
2: The Belgians have been pretty good, actually. Yeah, the Belgians have been much better than the French.
1: But isn't it interesting? There's now a 300-mile coastline there, which the people swung. They're doing this American football technique of flooding the field. They're now launching for all along the coast over that 300. And that shows that we're winning.
0: But Stephen, the reason that it's taking so long to process is that there is now a substantial sector of the legal profession who are making their living out of defending every last right. I mean, we obviously hear the more preposterous ones. I think there was one the other week about you can't send me home because my daughter tends to wet the bed.
1: The idea that
0: is even adducible in evidence is utterly outrageous. Yeah. No, and I'm afraid that is all of the overhang of the Human Rights Act. We have decided to politicise our judiciary and to put them in charge of asylum certain cases, rather than it being a political decision. I want to re-politicise this. Mm. And one thing the Prime Minister was quite wrong about when he went down to Dover was to say, I want to take the politics out of it. No, this is a political decision. Sincere people can disagree about the solution, but the idea this isn't a political question is absolutely absurd. Erna was wrong.
1: Would you not agree? Would you not support the change that we have made, where you no longer have a right of indefinite appeal? You only have one appeal now. I mean, when Jacob and I were MPs and we dealt with this, probably out door in London than you did in Somerset, but, you know, people would have 7, 8, 9 different levels of appeal.
0: That's
1: you can't
0: one tiny
1: do that.
0: Tweak you in the right direction.
1: It's a very, very significant one.
0: You won't be able to make a significant one until you leave ECHR.
1: Can I just deal with one particular, sort of shoot down one particular thing? You know, the European Convention on Human Rights is nothing whatever to do with British judicial interpretation.
0: No, it's the HRAs that's the problem.
1: The Human Rights
0: Act. It's the Human Rights Act.
1: It's not binding on our judiciary. It's advisory. So it's our judiciary. And what I will
2: agree with you, the HRA is binding on our judiciary.
1: No, no.
2: And they have to interpret law as far as possible in a way that meets the HRA, and if they don't issue a certificate of incompatibility, which Parliament has almost invariably accepted.
1: Interpret,
2: so it's very important.
1: Interpret as far as possible. That's an open door.
0: Well, I mean, why not just get rid of it? I think these decisions are political. Mm. Say, people of different sides of the political spectrum can legitimately disagree, but I think they should be fought at the ballot box, not in a court of law. Mm. It is outrageous. We've done a disservice to our judiciary by allowing them to make what are highly sensitive political decisions. Yeah. I would get asylum back to this as well. I think asylum applications should be to the Home Secretary, not through an asylum
1: process.
0: In
1: every case?
0: Yes.
1: To say there's not enough hours in the day.
0: The general answer is going to be no. You will have to be on the preferred list with having persuaded our government that your life is seriously in danger to get on that list. It will be a political
1: decision. Who makes the judgment?
2: That's the big question.
0: The
2: question should be political rather than judicial.
1: Yeah. Yeah.
2: It's a decision of who you want into the country. Yeah. The same should go. Because of human rights law, we've taken a lot of decisions away from politicians. So when life sentence prisoners are released, when asylum claims are met, have all become judicial rather than political. I think it was better when they were political because the politicians understand what the nation will live with.
1: Well, here's where we perhaps disagree. I don't think the judiciary should be politicised. I don't believe in a politically motivated judiciary. I think the judiciary is one of the great pillars of state. It's one of the third estates, the second or third estate, which actually defends us against politicians. I think the judiciary has a crucial...
2: But it's become
0: politicised.
2: I think that's Mark's point.
0: We've politicised it.
2: We're giving them
0: political decisions.
1: Anyway, politicised.
0: They are through the HRA.
2: We've got to move on, I'm afraid. Thank you to my panel. Concerns are being raised about policemen being taken away from neighbourhoods to monitor criminals freed under the early release scheme. Is it time to bring back old-fashioned bobbies on the beat? Yeah. Evening all.
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2: Evening all. Is it time to return to old-fashioned bobbies on the beat? Concerns being raised about officers being taken away from neighbourhood policing to monitor criminals freed under the early release scheme. Meanwhile, the Tories are proposing more use of facial recognition to tackle telephone theft. With the Prime Minister halting the early release scheme, or at least sort of semi-delaying it, is it time to return traditional neighbourhood policing and keeping the criminals in endurance vile? Well, I'm joined now by the former Chief Operating Officer at the Metropolitan Police, Dave McKelvey. Dave, thank you very much for joining me. When people are let out of prison early, how much time is spent by the police monitoring them and watching them?
24: Well, I think one of the Assistant Chief Constables come out today and discussed this and basically said that his officers are going to have to start to monitor these prolific criminals who come out of prison. I mean, the reality is that the probation service is not in a fit state. They've come out and said that in order to do that job. And as you know, these people are in prison for a reason, because they commit offences. And they will come out, and undoubtedly, you know, the vast majority will go back to their life of crime. The probation service can't do it. And so you're going to see police officers having to manage those offenders.
2: And how much worse is this made by early release? Because I assume the police are always spending time monitoring former criminals. And if you have an early release, that creates a bit of a bump, does it?
24: Oh, absolutely. It's bonkers, you know, absolutely bonkers. You know, you don't end up in prison for committing minor offences in this day and age. You end up in prison because you have committed lots and lots of offences, or you've done something quite serious to get yourself locked up in prison. So anybody in prison is there for a very good reason. And to then start releasing those people back onto the streets is, as I say, bonkers. It's a complete nonsense. And of course, all that's going to happen is you're going to see people going, who have been caught for burglaries, robberies, you know, invading people's homes. You're going to see them come back out onto the streets. They've learned the tactics that got them locked up, and they're going to be back at their old ways.
2: And the police will be watching them rather than on patrol. Not that the police seem to be on patrol a great deal anyway.
24: Yeah, I mean, they have got a lot better in probably the last 6 months since the government pushed for community policing. But as I keep saying, you know, you're robbing Peter to pay Paul. You're putting people back into the community and community policing, but you're stripping out road traffic policing. You're stripping out specialist crime. You're stripping out, you know, detectives who are doing work against gangs, drugs, guns. And at the end of the day, that's going to have a huge impact, because they're the drivers for the crime at the bottom end. So, you know, you're seeing more cuts coming. The Met are talking about 3,500 less police officers. So something's got to give. And at the end of the day, the police have got to make a decision what they're going to deal with. And the reality is they can't deal with community policing and all of the other stuff. They've got to make decisions.
2: Well, thank you very much for valuable insight, because I now turn to my panel. Mark, it seems to me that if the police are on the beat, they'll be able to see all these notorious criminals who've just been let out of prison. just as effectively as if they're sitting outside waiting for them to leave their hostels.
0: Well, that might be true. I mean, I'm trying to... I wonder why the situation here apparently is getting worse, when you would think that there were some now quite straightforward and cheap technological solutions to this. I mean, 30, 40, 50 years ago, we couldn't give somebody an ankle bracelet and have GPS to check that they had gone back home by 10 o'clock at night and were allowed, I don't know, no more than a mile away from their house. You could be pinpoint exactly where they are. It seems to me that should actually make early release enormously safer than it was when I were a lad. So why are we so unimaginative in the public sector about reaching for these sort of solutions? It seems to me it should be cheaper and safer than it was 20 or 30 years ago.
1: I think there's two separate issues here. One is technology, and I have to say that at the moment, phone theft in London has actually declined by 50%, you know, the people grabbing the mobile phones, mostly because of technology and actually blocking off the phones. But look, here's the reality of what policing is like today. I mean, we all know 20,000 police officers, we lost that number between 2010 and 2020. We're only just building it up again. But look, do you know, there's only two police stations open 24 hours a day in a 16 million person city of London. Two police stations open all night. In my part of the world, there's about four police cells. You have to take somebody to Heathrow Airport, to a place called Polar Point. There are no police stations where you have the police canteen, where you actually have that place to actually have a muster room, actually where you can stand easy before you actually go out. That's all gone. So the whole ethos of policing being locally based is now disappeared. However, the one bit of smidgen of good news is we do now have the safer neighbourhoods teams, particularly in the big cities, certainly in my part of the world, and those are new officers coming in.
2: There is a conundrum, isn't there? The crime has actually been going down, but the perception of crime is still as bad as ever.
1: Fraud has been going up.
2: Yeah. But violent crime, murder's been going down.
0: I've got a theory about that. My theory is that, if you like, the social fabric is beginning to unravel a little bit. So although, you know, you might not actually have a horrific crime committed against you, you're noticing people, I don't know, barging in queues, jumping through a ticket turnstile.
2: A lot of rough sleeping.
0: And so you're more on edge about the general safety of society, even if you've not experienced a crime. So seeing that society is not peaceful and at one, I think, leads people to that conclusion and rationally gives them that fear, even if the statistics don't fully back it up.
1: Well, on that point, if you see a police officer, a man or a woman, walking down the street in uniform, you are reassured.
2: I'm going to have to cut you off on that great point, because we're going over to Paddington, of course, where Dixon of Dock Green had his beat, and Patrick Christie's from Paddington. Is Dixon of Dock Green coming onto your programme this evening?
13: No, unfortunately, we sent out a search party, but we weren't able to find them. Anyway, we've got loads on this evening. Is reform right to put the Navy in the Channel? We're also going to be talking about the amount of foreign offenders that are being moved into houses of multiple occupation. There's some devastating stats on that. And should people on benefits be given discounts for holidays and sex toys? All of that and more, 9 to 11 p.m.
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21: Good evening. Welcome to your latest GB News weather update, brought to you from the Met Office. A hot night for many of us in the south. Thunderstorms into tomorrow. A cooler day for most to come into tomorrow as well. But at the moment, we've got hot and humid air across much of the UK behind this warm front. Cold front is moving in as we head into Tuesday, but that brings some rain to more north and western areas in particular. Perhaps parts of the southwest of England and Wales seeing a few showers through this evening, but much of the focus of the rain will be across Northern Ireland and Scotland overnight. Dry across central and eastern areas and very warm and humid indeed. Temperatures holding up in the high teens to start the day on Tuesday. More in the way of cloud around through Tuesday for much of the UK, but there'll still be some strong sunshine in the south and east. Further north, persistent rain to start the day, heavy at times, particularly across more western areas of Scotland, parts of Northern Ireland, also seeing some heavy downpours. There'll be some gusty winds associated with with some of these showers as well through the morning. West Wales, perhaps an odd shower through the morning as well as across more southwestern areas. But I think for many western areas, there'll just be more cloud around on Tuesday and a stronger wind as well. So it will feel a little bit cooler than it has done today across the west, with temperatures a few degrees lower. Across the east, though, we've got more in the way of sunshine and less of a breeze across the east of England. So it's going to be a warmer day for these areas. Thunderstorm warning for Northern Ireland throughout the afternoon and into the evening, because the thunderstorms could bring some impacts to any outdoor events going on in Northern Ireland into tomorrow. On Wednesday, more rain to come for more northern areas, a risk or chance of showers further south for parts of England as well as Wales, but mostly it's going to be largely dry, particularly in the east. And the theme continues through the rest of the week. Chance of showers further north, drier further south, and relatively warm. Bye-bye.
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17: 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UK only. Entrance must be 18 or over. Lines close at 4 p.m. on the 21st of August. 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Entries will be pooled. 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
13: It's 9 p.m. I'm Patrick Christie. Tonight,
20: 200,000 people have turned up on our beaches illegally, including murderers and terrorists. That's more people than stormed the beaches of Normandy on D-Day. Reform will respond by ordering His Majesty's Royal Navy into the Channel to defend Britain's borders.
13: Well, Reform launched their policy to put the Navy in the Channel to stop the boats, whereas Labour...
22: also need to build a system that offers safe routes for people as well, because that also takes away the selling point of the gangs.
13: But they seem to just want more ways for people to break into Britain. Meanwhile, breaking news in the last few minutes. The Afghan national arrested over the murder of a Scottish refugee charity worker has now been named as Sharif Ahmadzai. He apparently arrived in Greece on a small boat in 2016, converted to Christianity, married an American woman, and set up a migrant charity. Also... Well, talking of Afghan small boat migrants, there are 1,500 foreign criminals living in taxpayer-funded houses because we can't deport them. And there are plans now for a 13-storey Islamic centre in London, which already has about 500 mosques plus.
25: I'm reaching out to put personalities and our past disagreements aside for the good of the country.
13: Should Reform and Restore do a deal? And...
31: nothing beats a Jet 2 holiday.
13: Well, benefits claimants are getting discounted holidays and sex toys. On our panel this evening, we've got Daily Express columnist Carol Malone, Reform UK's Sir Jake Berry, and political commentator Kai Wilshaw. And what's going on here? Well, it's a surfing dog, isn't it? Get ready, Britain. Here we go.

0: The government didn't want you to know how many foreign criminals are living in your area. 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
1: Good evening. 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Some breaking news. The US president told GB News Britain is sitting on gold, but warned it will remain bankrupt unless it reopens drilling in the North Sea.
2: When you look at the UK, they have one of the best energy fields in the world, North Sea oil. Now, I think your new prime minister is going to actually open up the, from what I hear. I spoke to him and he sounded terrific on this subject. But you open it up, you'll be a wealthy country. You keep it closed, you're going to be a bankrupt country, which is what you are now. Essentially, you're a bankrupt country.
1: Donald Trump also told GB News he expects to have a very good relationship with the new Prime Minister, Andy Burnham, but urged him to tackle illegal migration, saying it's killing not only the UK's economy, but the whole of Europe.
2: I think we're going to have a very good relationship. We'll see. I'm not going to tell him how to run his country. But I can tell you, immigration is an incredible problem for Europe. You're allowing people in that, in many cases, are not going to help you. I'm going to be nice. They're not going to help you.
1: Well, the French Interior Ministry has criticised Reform UK's plans to tackle migrants crossing the English Channel in small boats, warning it would violate French sovereignty and maritime and international law. Nigel Farage has vowed to stop small boat crossings within 2 weeks of forming a government with the help of the Royal Navy, who would intercept the dinghies and return them to either France or Belgium. England and Wales have seen their driest July since records began 80 years ago. The Met Office has described the extreme heat and little rain as truly exceptional. It comes as heat health alerts are issued for most of England, with temperatures reaching 35 degrees today. The Health Secretary Yvette Cooper says the hot weather has to be taken seriously.
3: In May and June, we sadly saw a real increase in the number of people who died as a result of heatwave conditions. The NHS now needs to prepare for summer pressures as well as for winter pressures, because the heat has real health consequences.
1: Four men and a woman have been convicted following a major investigation into child sexual exploitation in North Wales. The grooming gang were found guilty of rape, sexual assault, modern-day slavery offences, drug supply and perverting the course of justice. The convictions relate to three teenage girls in the Rhyl area and those areas surrounding it between 2022 and 24. And the comedian Jimmy Cricket has died at the age of 80 after a short illness. He worked the comedy club scene throughout the 70s and 80s before getting his own ITV show, And There's More. He later fronted his own programme on BBC Radio 2. He spent his final days surrounded by his family, and his son Frankie said he asked for the last rites twice, almost like he asked for an encore. You're up to date for now. I'll be back in an hour.
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0: Good evening. The government could be about to move a foreign criminal next door to you. Foreign criminals are being moved into taxpayer-funded asylum accommodation across Britain because Labour is just not deporting them. A bombshell investigation by the Daily Express revealed that 1,500 convicted foreign criminals are now living in taxpayer-funded asylum accommodation indefinitely. You are paying for a foreign criminal to be given a house. You also need to be aware that the government did everything in its power to stop you finding out about this. They repeatedly denied multiple freedom of information requests from the Daily Express. They repeatedly denied multiple freedom of information requests from the Daily Express.

0: a litre of petrol. Now, because he's already served more than a year on remand, he's actually eligible for release this week, potentially. Now, I'd bet good money he won't be deported. So there is a very good chance they'll just move him back into an HMO somewhere in the country. There will likely be people in that area with kids. They won't be told about him moving in there. It doesn't bear thinking about what could happen, does it? Now, what about this guy?
1: Englishman, Nigel Pasa, don't talk about me. You not know me. I come to England because I want to marry with your sister. Don't talk about me more. I gonna come to England. I gonna...
0: Madder Passer, the bloke who threatened to kill Nigel Farage and forcefully marry his sister. He's in prison, and we're able to see exactly how he's getting on in there, because for a while he was even posting videos on an illegal phone from behind bars. Nice chap. Reformed character, I think. He could be released around April next year. Now, he's from Afghanistan. It's unlikely he'll be deported. So where will he go? Almost definitely into a taxpayer-funded HMO. So you wake up one morning and an Afghan criminal guilty of making threats to kill with an AK-47 tattooed on his face is your new neighbour. Fantastic. There is a real and present danger of allowing people who've had their asylum claims rejected and who know that they have nothing to lose and who now have a resentment against this country, like, you know, we sent them to prison, to live amongst us. There's a real danger about letting them do that. Take the example of the illegal immigrant who tried to blow up the largest maternity hospital in Europe, Liverpool Women's Hospital. He had his asylum claim rejected. He didn't want to go back to Iraq. He was angry with Britain, despite the Church of England trying to vouch for him. And he wanted to kill military veterans. But when he failed, he just wanted to blow himself up in a building full of women and newborn babies. There is a total of around 35,000 asylum seekers in HMOs across the UK, and just shy of 69,000 across the total taxpayer-funded dispersal accommodation system, which will include single-occupant properties like bedsits, etc. There are also around 20,000 foreign criminals living across Britain. I suspect the true number is much, much higher. Now, the government is playing roulette with our lives, and it's important to cut through the BS being pushed out by Labour on this. They say that they've deported 67,000 people since coming to power. Well, more than 50,000 individuals left the UK voluntarily after being officially informed that they had no legal right to remain. And the top countries they were sent back to include Brazil, Albania, India, and Romania. Well, good, they shouldn't be here, but they're not sending anyone back to Afghanistan, Sudan, Iran, Eritrea, or Syria, which is where most of the threats are coming from. And what is Andy Burnham's big plan here?
2: So, working with local areas, Number 10 North will oversee the biggest council house building programme since the post-war period.
0: They all clap for that. Brilliant. Just to build loads more council houses. Now, to me, that means that your area can probably expect loads more foreign criminals and failed asylum seekers. There are around 162,000 people currently at various different stages of the asylum process. That's a heck of a lot of people. It's a lot of HMOs, isn't it? It's a lot of areas in Britain that will be put at risk. How can people in this government sleep at night? Let's get thoughts on my panel, Daily Express columnist Carol Malone, former UK member Sir J. Berry and political commentator Kai Wilshaw. So, Carol, yes, the government did not want us to be able to find out how many foreign criminals they are just moving into taxpayer-funded accommodation.
3: I mean, astonishingly good work by the Express here. It took them 11 months to get this information. And they kept on and on. And as you say, it was the Information Commissioner eventually that gave the answers. They don't want us to know because they know what our reaction is going to be. They know it's going to be talked about on shows like this and people are going to get furious. The thing is, you know, the kind of message this sends out, and if you're a foreign criminal, not only can't you be deported, but you're going to get a free house as well. Imagine if you're standing over in Calais waiting to board a dinghy going, wait, we can get there and commit crimes as well and get a free house and benefits. And I just think, you know, what you alluded to before, the thing about these people is they're scattered quietly among communities. You know, the Home Office is saying they're very careful and they're very conscious of what this means. No, they're not. They just want them out of prison and they want to chuck them

0: to the communities. They're not telling the people there in those communities who these people are. They're probably mostly men. They're not telling them if they're a danger to people, to women, particularly children. And yet they're scattering them among communities close to schools, as we just saw there. It's got to stop. You know, we keep on hearing there's no returns agreement with a lot of these countries. We don't give a stuff about that. Stop saying that and find a way. There's loopholes to every law. Find a way around it and get these people out of our country. Because every illegal migrant in this country, the whole, if they're put in a hotel, 47 grand a year per migrant. That's a lot of money.
1: Yeah. I mean, the thing is, I've highlighted a couple of cases there, just recent ones that stand out. You've got, you know, Mada Passa, but Mada, and then you've got the Sudanese gentleman, poor misunderstood bloke, who just wanted to draw a bit of attention to himself by wandering into a school armed to the flipping teeth. He could be out of prison, like, today, tomorrow. We're not deporting him, are we? So he's going to be moved into an HMO.
2: Well, people are right to be really concerned about this, aren't they? As, you know, they get scattered into communities without the communities knowing about it. It's completely wrong. And there has to be another way. And there's two ways of dealing with this that the government should look at. The first is, a lot of these countries are receiving significant international aid from the United Kingdom.
1: Yep.
2: We should simply say, look, you don't get another penny of British taxpayers' money until you take your own criminals back. They shouldn't be here in the UK. They certainly shouldn't be in taxpayer-funded accommodation unless it's a prison or a migrant camp. Don't think anyone would mind paying for that. But, you know, the fact that they are being seeded into every community across the land is an impossible risk for the police to manage. When they're all in a hotel, the police know where they are. It's a contained risk. Okay, you don't like it if it's near where you live, but it is at least a contained risk. If you put them in every single community, there's no way the police can monitor and manage them. And that's the real danger. That's why, as you said, the government is playing roulette. I'm sorry to say it's Russian roulette, actually. And, you know, the real risk is that the police cannot monitor this risk. The government doesn't know where people are half the time. It certainly doesn't know what people are capable of. And that's what this government is exposing its own communities to.
1: Yeah, I mean, I remember when David Lammy was foreign secretary for a while, wasn't he? Briefly. Yeah. And he did a big post. We mustn't forget about Sudan. Well, I can't forget about Sudan because so many of their criminals have been here either wandering into schools with knives or stabbing people to death. And why are we sending aid to a country if we can't send back a bloke like the old school would-be arsonist or stabber there? You know, why are we having to move him to, like, Wigan?
3: Yeah, no. Patrick, look. I agree with you on this. I think we all agree on this. I don't like the policy of housing foreign criminals in HMOs at all. The reason we have that policy at the minute is because detention centre capacity in this country is basically non-existent.
1: We're not deporting people.
3: But on the 29th of June, the last government now, the Sama government, did announce that the new detention centres will unlock 40% more capacity, right? So that is a start. Andy Burnham also, you know, you play that clip, a very selective clip. On this topic, though, on immigration detention centres, he said, I agree with Farage that we need to make more use of them. So actually, the mood music from this government is exactly what you were calling.
1: No, it doesn't change unless
3: before
1: you
3: deport we get
1: them.
3: To the fact that you deport them, obviously.
1: Yes.
3: And look, as we know, it's quite difficult to do that. Some of the measures that you're suggesting, things like visa penalties, have worked, right? With countries like Namibia, Angola, DRC, which Shabana Mood imposed a freeze on, and then they actually did say, all right, we'll take back our foreign criminals. But with countries like Sudan, with Afghanistan, Afghanistan, we don't even have relations with the Taliban at the minute, right? But many of these places don't have a functioning government. Well, so how do you propose getting those criminals back?
0: If you're talking about
3: just dropping them off.
0: If you're talking about detention centres as well, do not put detention centres next to villages, which is what they're doing in Oxfordshire. They're putting 1,200 of them in a detention centre in a village that only has 840 people. There's going to be more migrants there than there are people. And also the outrageous thing is we paid between, it was July 24 and October 25, we paid 6.5 million quid to foreign criminals to go away. What the hell are we doing that for?
3: Because that's
0: 6.5 million quid.
3: Because that's money the well easy spent. Answer. Because 50,000 have left voluntarily because of how difficult it is to actually get people to leave and negotiate
2: I'm not quite
3: deals
2: sure
3: that
2: people
3: with
2: from Romania
3: so that they
2: are
3: take
2: threat,
3: back their foreign
2: the
3: criminals.
2: Threat that maybe they are. I mean, look, at the moment, we have a situation where Pakistan will not take back the vile rape gang leader.
1: Yeah.
2: We are giving hundreds of millions of pounds in aid to Pakistan. They have a lot of benefits in terms of visas, the ability to enter this country. They're a Commonwealth country. Why isn't the government toughening up? We all want them to succeed. Why isn't the government toughening up and saying, we will not issue one more visa to a Pakistani national to come to the United Kingdom until you say your criminals back. They've got no backbone. Yeah. That's why we need a new government that will fight for
1: this. It's also the fundamental changing of areas. You know, we've had a good discussion there about the practicalities of this and how risky it is and all of that stuff. But it is the changing of areas. There are some places that are, you know, maybe a little bit more deprived than others, where there are, you know, a lot of houses. Like, for example, I went up and did a show in Durham recently. And, you know, there are streets around there, former kind of mining terraces, where they are largely derelict at the moment. They are being renovated and turned into HMOs, and it's going to end up being just illegal migrant city, where you end up with a load of people who've come to Britain illegally, committed a load of crimes, done a bit of time in prison, and then just dropped off in Durham. And like, this is, it's not fair on people in the area. It's not fair.
3: I agree, right? And I saw it too. I went campaigning in Gorton and Denton, right? And you see these streets where nobody on the electoral register is living there anymore. It looks rubbish. It's horrible. But
1: and you campaigned for the party that wanted more of that, by the way, so well done, mate.
3: Well, no, the policy change to disperse people across the country in all local authorities was by the Conservatives, and the fact that companies like Serco and so on are given these contracts to house people in HMOs, not just hotels and so on, means that of course they're going to look for bang for their buck. They're a private company. They have shareholders to look after. They care about their shareholders, not the person whose HMO is...
0: So the government knows that. Why award contracts to people like that? You know, the thing is, the only way to get rid of these people is to leave the ECHR, and Burnham doesn't have the guts or the stomach for that. You know, because if we leave the ECHR, there's no human rights claims. There's no claims for my son doesn't like foreign chicken nuggets. There's no slavery claims. We just get rid. That is true.
3: That's not true, because it still doesn't solve the question of what do you do in that country, whichever it is, and it's most of them, by the way, don't accept back their foreign criminals.
0: What do you do? There are countries that will take them.
3: Right.
2: So you think, given it was such a big issue in Gorton and Denton, that the Prime Minister would have said something more than we'll open up more and safe and legal routes.
1: Yes.
2: By the way, that's not going to stop these people coming over on the boats. Mm-hmm. They won't come by safe and legal routes anyway. They will compound the problem. We will have more people coming here, and we can't see, because of the huge backlog, we can't seem to handle people who've got here already, let alone the scenes you're seeing in Spain and places which could happen in the UK.
1: That's not all HMOs, all the council houses, we're going to build a load more council homes. Fantastic. Who's going to live in those homes? We know who's going to live in those homes. It's foreign criminals and illegal immigrants, a lot of them. And a Home Office spokesperson said, all foreign national offenders who receive a prison sentence in the UK are referred for deportation consideration at the earliest opportunity. A record number of foreign national offenders have been returned from the UK under this government, over 9,800, which is a 36% increase on the 7,185 returns recorded in the 21-month period ending June 2024. The decision to release a foreign national offender into the community is never taken lightly. The threat of harm to the public is carefully considered, and suitable accommodation is sourced prior to their release to manage them effectively in the community, in addition to stringent reporting and electronic monitoring conditions. Well, that's good, isn't it?
2: Okay,
1: time now for the Great British Giveaway, and it's an HMO in Wigan. No, it's not. It's 60 grand in tax-free cash and a gold bar worth £5,000. Here's Hayley Sparks with the details.
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5: 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UK only. Entrance must be 18 or over. Lines close at 4 p.m. on the 21st of August. This is a network giveaway. Entries will be pooled. Please check the closing time if listening or watching on demand. Good luck.
1: Okay, loads more coming your way, including this.
6: 200,000 people have turned up on our beaches illegally, including murderers and terrorists. That's more people than...
1: Yes, indeed. So that's reforms vow to use the Royal Navy to stop the small boats. And it's really thrown the gauntlet down to Labour. Will they follow other EU nations, actually, and deport people immediately and use the military to do it? I should really say members who are in the EU. Anyway, I'm not holding my breath. But before that, do benefit claimants really deserve discounts on holidays and sex toys? That's next.
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12: Jordan Henderson has completed his move to Chelsea, joining on a free transfer after departing Brentford. The 36-year-old has penned a 2-year contract at Stamford Bridge. Given the size of the club, the manager, who I have great admiration for, and the quality of the players, this was a huge opportunity I couldn't turn down, Henderson said. Alonso is understood to be the driving force behind this veteran recruitment strategy, replicating his successful approach at Bayer Leverkusen, where signings such as Granit Xhaka helped transform the club into invincible double winners in 2024. That's the latest sport. 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
1: Welcome back to Patrick Christie's Tonight. So, do benefit claimants really deserve discounts on holidays and sex toys? It's time now for the head-to-head. Yes, you heard that right. Benefit claimants are being offered discounts on holidays and sex toys in deals involving some of Britain's biggest brands. So the website Purple offers disabled people in receipt of benefits an array of discounts, including up to £500 off package holidays and 10% off the luxury jewellery brand Pandora. According to The Telegraph, users who subscribe to the scheme for a small monthly fee have previously been offered up to 70% off items sold by Love Honey, which is essentially a sex shop, so I'm told. The National Disability Card is another scheme which offers discounts for online shopping and days out. It costs £20 for 2 years for those who are eligible, which apparently includes thousands of people with ADHD. So tonight I'm asking, do benefit claimants really deserve discounts on holidays and sex toys? Going head-to-head on this now, the Head of Communications, the Autonomy Institute, Jack Kellum, and the Managing Director at WeFix London, Ashley Mullins, thank you very much. Ashley, I'll start with you, please, mate. So should people who are in receipt of disability benefits be getting discounted sex toys and holidays?
17: Good evening, Patrick. Thank you very much for having me on. Look, there is a large number of people that do need to be on benefits, and they should definitely be getting the discounts, the days out, whatever website they go on, they should be getting it. But it's so easy nowadays to be able to get on the disability benefits and be able to claim all of these benefits, not just the money, but all the discounts. What these companies are doing is they're giving the incentive for people to sit on their backside, do nothing, and still reap the benefits as what people working 12-hour days are doing. What they do need to do is, you know, working parents at work, the children in preschool, whatever, they need to give discounts for them guys to go on holidays, to go to the zoo, to go to the farm, whatever it is, that's what they should be doing.
1: Yeah, I mean, Jack, look, this is an absolute gravy train, isn't it? I mean, just because you've got ADHD doesn't mean you need a sex toy.
18: Well, I come on here to defend lots of things, but coming on to defend the free market is a new one. Look, it's a discount card. Maybe I'll be arguing about student discount cards next week. We'll see soon. At the end of the day, this is people principally are on personal independence payments. So disabled people who have really high cost of living. So Scope, I think, put their extra cost of living with disabilities at about £1,000 a month. And, you know, personal independence payments don't cover much of that, so there is a higher cost attached to it. But really, look, we don't actually know how many people are using these schemes particularly. All we're saying is a scheme exists. I mean, we don't know how much people are uptaking these. It's driven by providers. They want customers. Maybe it attracts some, maybe it doesn't, the same as other discount cards. There's plenty of others. Most people probably nowadays, between the various sort of blue lights and other applicable ones, can probably find one that works for them too, you know. But people ultimately have a higher cost of living with things like disabilities.
1: Yeah, just to say on this, Jack, because bear in mind that, you know, okay, it's all right to talk about the free market, but ultimately it is taxpayers who are paying for these people's benefits, and there is a record high of 3.9 million people currently claiming personal independent payments in England and Wales, and you will well know that there are people who have taken full advantage of at times an overly generous thing like a motability scheme, etc., etc., etc. Why is it that someone who, you know, wants to go out or can go out and graft for a living every single day should have to pay full whack to go to Benidorm, whereas somebody who, to be honest with you, is gaming the system doesn't?
18: Look, we've got an ageing and often quite ill population in many respects. Many of those people are claiming personal independence payments. I think they should also have a right to a normal life and enjoy things too. I think I agree with the other caller who's said that too. And I think that's important we should defend that. I think there's just a lot of prudishness in this really around the idea that people claiming disability benefits might not be allowed the occasional nice thing. And I think, let's be honest, we're all humans. We all deserve to be able to have the occasional treat in our life, you know. And we don't, like I said, we don't actually know how often these people are using these schemes. Let's be honest.
1: Well, we know. We can have an idea. I mean, they're all eligible for it. Is the thing. So we know that there could be around 4 million people who could be cashing out, and they already get discounts on a lot of stuff. So, like Ashley, for example, you know, you can basically get into various different tourist attractions for next to no money whatsoever, whereas a family day out at certain places could cost a family who's actually working, etc., you know, upwards of £100, and you can get in for an absolute fraction of that to places like the Tower of London. And again, I'm not talking about, and neither are you, people who are genuinely disabled, etc. But we know that there are a lot of people out there who are just gaming the system, don't we?
17: And that's what these businesses are doing. They're, you know, when you walk down a high street, there's so many shops that say closing soon or they're already closed. It's because there's not enough people at work that are spending the money. Obviously, we know inflation, cost of living, etc., is terrible. But, you know, if you're targeting the people and giving people incentives to think, I can sit my backside all day, do nothing, you know, £200, I could go to Benidorm for a week, I could go on love hunting, do whatever I want to do. You know, that's why with my generation, we get called lazy all the time, because there is so many things out there that tell us you can still have a great life, get free money, get discounts on holiday for doing nothing.
1: Yeah, I mean, I see some ridiculous videos on TikTok and things of people being advised about all of the different things that you can get. If you manage to get yourself on PIP for a bit of ADHD, you get discounts off games consoles and all of this stuff. And it just makes me wonder why I bother. I mean, Jack, do you accept that there needs to be any kind of reform whatsoever to any of these issues?
18: Look, at the end of the day, this is a private company offering a discount card to people with a disability. If there's people who want to take up that scheme, and many of these people have a much higher cost of living because they have disabilities, right. And a vast majority of them do. But I'm quite happy for them to use discount cards as they see fit. There's important things they need to buy as well, which come under these scores, right? Some of it's Morrison, some of it's essentials. It's not just these extravagant things we picked up on today. So we shouldn't get distracted by that. It's discounts on everyday costs of life, which are often higher for disabled people.
1: All right. I think when we've got the highest tax burden since World War II, we've got a right to actually demand to know exactly where our money's going. But anyway, there's the head of communication at the Autonomy Institute, Jack Callum, there, and the managing director at WeFix London, Ashley Mullins. The founder of Purple is Georgina Coleman, who said all the offers on her website were privately funded by the brands, have no impact on welfare spending, and exist to help reduce the extra cost of disability. The founder of the National Disability Card, Diane Taylor, said the National Disability Card is a high security card giving disabled people a verified way to show they may need support, particularly when so many conditions are invisible. The discounts are funded by retailers at no cost to the taxpayer. We make no apology for helping to ease the extra costs disabled households face. Well, there you go. Okay, I think the point there is that the taxpayers are probably paying a lot of money for a lot of people who are not genuinely disabled, though a lot of people are, of course. But anyway, coming up.
19: If the Royal Navy is not there to protect this country from invasion, then frankly, I can't see what its purpose is.
1: Well, reformers vowed to use the Royal Navy to stop the small boats. It's thrown the gauntlet down to Labour. Labour currently seem to think that actual EU member states and members of the ECHR can use the military and deport illegal migrants immediately. But we can't. Why? Before that, though, an Afghan champion boxer has been arrested over the death of a Scottish refugee charity worker whose body was found dumped in a suitcase in Greece. I've got all of the details for you in just a few minutes' time.
20: Be nice to escape the grey.
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23: It's turning more humid over the next few days in the UK, but it's even hotter across the Mediterranean, and the dry and sunny weather is set to continue for most through the week ahead. There may well be a slight downturn in temperatures compared to recent weeks across parts of Portugal and Spain, but we'll still see highs in the low 30s. There may well be one or two isolated afternoon showers and thunderstorms across the Pyrenees, the Alps and down the spine of Italy, but many coastal resorts in Italy, the Balkans, Greece and Turkey will stay fine, sunny and very hot through much of the week ahead.
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24: Good evening. Welcome to your latest GB News weather update brought to you from the Met Office. A hot night for many of us in the south. Thunderstorms into tomorrow. A cooler day for most to come into tomorrow as well. But at the moment, we've got hot and humid air across much of the UK behind this warm front. Cold front is moving in as we head into Tuesday. But that brings some rain to more north and western areas in particular. Perhaps parts of the southwest of England and Wales seeing a few showers through this evening. But much of the focus of the rain will be across Northern Ireland and Scotland overnight. Dry across central and eastern areas and very warm and humid indeed. Temperatures holding up in the high teens to start the day on Tuesday. More in the way of cloud around through Tuesday for much of the UK, but there'll still be some strong sunshine in the south and east. Further north, persistent rain to start the day, heavy at times, particularly across more western areas of Scotland, parts of Northern Ireland, also seeing some heavy downpours. There'll be some gusty winds associated with some of these showers as well through the morning. West Wales, perhaps an odd shower through the morning as well as across more southwestern areas. But I think for many western areas, there'll just be more cloud around on Tuesday and a stronger wind as well. So it will feel a little bit cooler than it has done today across the west, with temperatures a few degrees lower. Across the east, though, we've got more in the way of sunshine and less of a breeze across the east of England, so it's going to be a warmer day for these areas. Thunderstorm warning for Northern Ireland throughout the afternoon and into the evening, because the thunderstorms could bring some impacts to any outdoor events going on in Northern Ireland into tomorrow. On Wednesday, more rain to come for more northern areas, a risk or chance of showers further south for parts of England as well as Wales, but mostly it's going to be largely dry, particularly in the east. And the theme continues through the rest of the week. Chance of showers further north, drier further south, and relatively warm. Bye bye.
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1: Yes, welcome back to Patrick Christie's Tonight. Now, a 26-year-old Afghan champion boxer has been arrested in Greece over the death of a British refugee charity worker whose body was found inside a suitcase in Athens. Now, in the past hour, The Times has reported that police in Greece have now charged Sharif Ahmadzai with murder, robbery and illegal possession of a weapon. So, according to reports, he arrived in Greece in 2016, having fled Afghanistan with the help of people smugglers. He then converted to Christianity. The body of Elizabeth Ross was found dumped in a suitcase in a derelict car park in Athens last week. Officers in Greece allege that the Afghan national then used her bank cards to withdraw thousands of euros in the days after her murder. Now, he became the key suspect after his American wife, with whom he runs a migrant charity, raised concerns to the police about his behaviour in the days after Ross's death. I'm joined now by the Senior Lecturer in Sociology at the University of Bedfordshire. It's Lisa McKenzie. Lisa, thank you very, very much for joining us. It's an incredibly tragic case, and our thoughts go out to, you know, all of Ross's friends and family. I just, it's like here we go again, isn't it, really? It's a refugee worker who possibly met somebody, you know, who she may have been trying to help or was connected with, and then the worst thing possible happens.
3: You know, Patrick, I'm not left, I'm not right. And I don't think this issue should be being kicked about as a football between left and right. This is about women and girls' safety. And if all of the political spectrum can't come together and really start to question, you know, how safe are women and girls, you know, when we don't know the people who are coming into the country, we don't know who they are. You know, there's no clear evidence on what they've done previously. And we do keep thinking, is this another one? You know, many people don't want to think the worst of people, but it's again and it's again and it's again. And I think, you know, I'm a sociologist and I do look for patterns in society. It is actually what sociologists do. And to ignore those patterns really is actually ignoring women and girls' safety.
1: Well, and on that, you make a great point there, which is that we've just highlighted in the last week in what's been going on in an around northern France, of a lot of female charity workers helping the men who were coming across on these boats to Britain. And we've already had other cases of women being attacked, raped, you know, murdered in Britain and around Europe by men that they thought they were helping. And there is, I think, a bit of suicidal empathy here. Why is that? Why is it that some women, I'm not including Elizabeth Ross here, it's a very, very tragic case, of course, but why is it that some of these female charity workers seem unable to recognise the danger that they are in themselves and the danger that other women and girls are in?
3: I do think it's, if you come from very nice middle-class families, and you've been brought up in a very liberal household where, you know, you're taught that there are victims in life and there are victims that need support and all they are is victims, then you perhaps don't see the danger. I was brought up on a council estate in Nottinghamshire. You know, I was taught a very different lesson about life. But I think that's one of the problems that we've now got is there are these victims and all they are is victims. And when we see these men who are getting on the boats, you know, we see them arrive, there are parts of society, liberal, middle-class people, all they see is the victim. That's all they see. You know, they've come from a war-torn country. You know, they just want to come for a better life. They're not looking at this perhaps from a different lens. And I think that what we need to do, you know, Andy Burnham said yesterday, you know, we need to look at this differently. But I think the way that he wants to look at this differently is probably not the same way we should be looking at this. I think that we need to start looking at this migrant crisis and especially refugees and asylum seekers, perhaps through criminality, rather than through, you know, everybody is a victim. We know that when the people who come over, sometimes are being brought over by people smugglers to engage in our massive organised crime rings all over the country. That's a criminal issue. And I think for a long time now, we've been looking at this. This is some sort of, you know, refugee, everybody's a victim until proven not. Mm. Well, I don't think that's the right way to look at this. And I'm not right with
1: it. No. Look, our viewers and listeners know you. I mean, until recently, you were described as an anarchist. When you come on, you are an anarchist. Exactly. No one would accuse you at all of being, you know, a card-carrying member of the far right. But one of the reasons I wanted to get you on was kind of with your sociology hat on, was, you know, to try to understand why so many liberal women are unable to recognise the very clear and present danger that the facilitation...
3: The narrative. The narrative that everybody who is an asylum seeker must be first and foremost a victim. Mm. It's not, you know, we've had this so many times now. It's not just asylum seekers. There's many other groups. You know, as a lot of people will know, I follow closely the Calicane case in Nottingham. He was also seen as a victim. Ruda Cabana was also seen as a victim. And we have got this narrative where anybody who has got any sort of mental health problem becomes a victim and can't possibly be anything else. Well, I think that's the wrong way to look at this. You know, it's, you know, when you're not, you know, you're not, just because somebody has mental health issues or they are a refugee or they come from a difficult background doesn't mean that all they are is a victim. And I think that's why we've got a lot of white liberals, because they don't know any other narrative. And when people like me tell them, they immediately go for the racist card.
1: Well, quite, yeah. But Lisa, look, thank you very much. It's always a pleasure to talk to you, albeit under incredibly depressing circumstances this evening. Lisa McKenzie, Senior Lecturer Sociology at the University of Bedfordshire. I do just want to say as well, I've got absolutely no doubt that Elizabeth Ross's family, you know, would not want, they would say, you know, they don't want her, horrific death to be, you know, used as some sense of division or anything like that. And that's absolutely not what I'm trying to do. I just wonder if it maybe could serve as a bit of a wake-up call to some people. But coming up, we're going to be talking about this, actually.
19: If the Royal Navy is not there to protect this country from invasion, then frankly, I can't see what its purpose is.
1: Well, this was big today, wasn't it? So reformers said that they'll put the Navy in the Channel. Will they? Can they? How will it work? But before that, plans now for a 13-storey mosque or Islamic centre in North London have sparked controversy amongst locals. I'm going to talk about that when we come back.
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1: All right, welcome back. So, plans for a 13-storey mosque, Islamic Centre in North London, have sparked controversy amongst the local community. Architects submitted plans for the UK-Albanian Muslim Community and Cultural Centre to Brent Council again last month. They've gone out again for public consultation, etc. The proposal involves demolishing the organisation's existing two-storey building and replacing it with a 13-storey tower holding a communal religious space, community centre and offices. The plans also include a cafe, prayer halls and a restaurant. Well, the proposals follow controversy over the construction of a mosque in the small Cumbrian town of Dalton in Furness, where just 0.4% of the local population are Muslim, and there are a couple of other notable examples as well. I'm joined now by the head of domestic policy at Pickthall House. It's Jacob Williams. Jacob, thank you very much. Great to see you again. Thanks for coming on this. Is there a need for this 13-storey building? Apparently there are six prominent mosques and major Islamic centres located in the immediate surrounding area of this already.
7: Well, I've no idea if there's a need locally because I'm not here to plan for individual communities. But what I will say is that while we're worrying about what is basically a harmless Albanian office block, the real extremists and the real terrorists are out there in the streets. So this is a 13-story building. Eight of those floors are offices. The Albanian community in Britain is very small. About 70,000 people were born in Albania who live in the UK. That's nothing compared to many other countries. It's not a Boris Wave country.
1: Or well, why do they need a 13-story building in Brent then?
7: Well, that's up to them, isn't it? That's up to individual communities to decide what the space they need. I mean, it's a free market. I fail to see how this is a problem at all. I think
1: I'll tell you why the locals think it's a problem. There's no parking submitted with the planning, and they think that it could have upwards of 1,000 people for Friday prayers alone, which would cause quite a lot of disruption to the local area.
7: That's up to the local council to decide. I mean, they can just accept or reject it like any other ordinary planning application if parking is going to be an issue. This is a question of logistics. It's not an Islamist takeover. The last people likely to launch such a takeover are the Albanian community. The imam of this mosque is on record as condemning Wahhabi strains of Islam and defending a moderate interpretation. This is not a threat to the country. It's a logistical issue about parking.
1: I think some people look at the scale of these things, a little bit like they did with the Cumbrian mosque there. The size and architecture of it is designed deliberately to be, I don't like to use the word like a display of dominance, but I'm not really sure what the other word is there, to be honest with you, like a deliberately oversized building, a statement with its scale.
7: Well, it's not personally the aesthetic that I would go for. I prefer a more Gothic mosque myself, but I don't think this is intended to dominate the community. I mean, it's speculation. There's no evidence of anyone involved in this mosque, the architect or anyone else holding extremist views of any kind, despite all the scrutiny that they're naturally under. Now, if the council have a problem with the aesthetics and it's fit with the local community, by all means, they can object to that and ask for a resubmission or a replan. That's just normal planning procedure.
1: I mean, there have been issues like, for example, in Cumbria, where the local council had previously refused, or the neighbouring council had previously refused for a 5-bedroom children's home on the grounds that it was unsuitable due to the countryside location. But then obviously the neighbouring council did indeed approve a £2 million mega mosque. And in the local area there of Brent, they've recently just refused someone who wanted to knock down their domestic garage and basically build a new garage there. So it does seem fascinating that this has managed to even make it to this stage, doesn't it?
7: Well, yeah, it's the beauty of local democracy, and it's rather remarkable that with 0.4% Muslim population, they managed to take over the local council already. I mean, this is just local councils being local councils, being eccentric.
1: Is it fear of causing offence?
7: Well, I can't speak for the individuals on the ground. But again, like the Albanian Muslim community run by this particular imam are the last people likely to be threatening violence or assault.
1: Is that true? Sorry, I'm not accusing anyone of this mosque of anything, but I mean, the Albanians do make up the large percentage of foreign criminals in British prisons.
7: Yes, but they're not Islamist extremists. They're more likely to be drug dealers or petty criminals. And those are perfectly good reasons to deport somebody if they're not a British citizen. But this is not a question of Albanian Muslims trying to take over Britain and turn it into an Islamic state.
1: Okay. All right, Jacob, thank you very much. I do always really appreciate you coming on. I do enjoy our chats.
7: Absolutely.
1: It's Jacob Williams, Head of Domestic Policy at Pictor House. Right, look, when we come back, we're going to be talking about reforms plans to put the Navy in the Channel and whether or not Restore and Reform should join forces.
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11: Good evening. Welcome to your latest GB News weather update brought to you from the Met Office. A hot night for many of us in the south. Thunderstorms into tomorrow. A cooler day for most to come into tomorrow as well. But at the moment, we've got hot and humid air across much of the UK behind this warm front. Cold front is moving in as we head into Tuesday, but that brings some rain to more north and western areas in particular. Perhaps parts of the southwest of England and Wales seeing a few showers through this evening, but much of the focus of the rain will be across Northern Ireland and Scotland overnight. Dry across central and eastern areas and very warm and humid indeed. Temperatures holding up in the high teens to start the day on Tuesday. More in the way of cloud around through Tuesday for much of the UK, but there'll still be some strong sunshine in the south and east. Further north, persistent rain to start the day, heavy at times, particularly across more western areas of Scotland, parts of Northern Ireland, also seeing some heavy downpours. There'll be some gusty winds associated with some of these showers as well through the morning. West Wales, perhaps an odd shower through the morning as well as across more southwestern areas. But I think for many western areas, there'll just be more cloud around on Tuesday and a stronger wind as well. So it will feel a little bit cooler than it has done today across the west, with temperatures a few degrees lower. Across the east, though, we've got more in the way of sunshine and less of a breeze across the east of England. So it's going to be a warmer day for these areas. Thunderstorm warning for Northern Ireland throughout the afternoon and into the evening, because the thunderstorms could bring some impacts to any outdoor events going on in Northern Ireland into tomorrow. On Wednesday, more rain to come for more northern areas, a risk or chance of showers further south for parts of England as well as Wales, but mostly it's going to be largely dry, particularly in the east. And the theme continues through the rest of the week. Chance of showers further north, drier further south, and relatively warm. Bye-bye.
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17: 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Entrance must be 18 or over. Lines close at 4 p.m. on the 21st of August. 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Entries will be pooled. 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
1: It's 10 p.m. I'm Patrick Christie. Tonight,
21: 200,000 people have turned up on our beaches illegally, including murderers and terrorists. That's more people than stormed the beaches of Normandy on D-Day. Reform will respond by ordering His Majesty's Royal Navy into the Channel to defend Britain's borders.
1: Well, there you have it. Reform launched their policy to put the Navy in the Channel to stop the boats, whereas Labour...
22: We also need to build a system that offers safe routes for people as well, because that also takes away the selling point of the gangs.
1: Yes, it looks like they just want more ways for people to break into Britain. Meanwhile...
23: Pop, pop, pop, mother!
1: Well, there are 1,500 foreign criminals living in taxpayer-funded houses because the government won't deport them and they didn't want to tell you about it either. And
3: I'm reaching out to put personalities and our past disagreements aside for the good of the country.
1: Well, is this a big moment? Should reform and restore do a deal? And I've got all of tomorrow's newspaper front pages tonight. The breaking news to bring you, though, is that at 10:30, I'll be able to tell you about the Prime Minister's announcement about another policy. And it's one I know that our viewers, you, will feel very, very strongly about indeed. But our panel tonight, we've got Daily Express columnist Carol Malone, Reform UK Sir Jake Berry, and political commentator Kai Wilshaw. And have you ever seen anything like this before? Yes, get ready, Britain. Here we go. Is it about time we put the Navy in the Channel? Next.
11: Good evening, your 10 o'clock news from the GB newsroom. The US president told GB News Britain is sitting on gold, but warned it will remain bankrupt unless it reopens drilling in the North Sea.
4: When you look at the UK, they have one of the best energy fields in the world, North Sea oil. Now, I think your new prime minister is going to actually open up the, from what I hear. I spoke to him, and he sounded terrific on this subject. But you open it up, you'll be a wealthy country. You keep it closed, you're going to be a bankrupt country, which is what you are now. Essentially, you're a bank.
11: Donald Trump also said he expects to have a very good relationship with the new Prime Minister, Andy Burnham, but urged him to tackle illegal immigration, saying it's killing not only the UK's economy, but the whole of Europe.
4: I think we're going to have a very good relationship. We'll see. I'm not going to tell him how to run his country, but I can tell you, immigration is an incredible problem for Europe. You're allowing people in that in many cases are not going to help you. I'm going to be nice. They're not going to help you.
11: The French Interior Ministry has criticised Reform UK's plans to tackle migrants crossing the English Channel in small boats, warning it would violate French sovereignty and maritime and international law. Nigel Farage has vowed to stop small boats crossing within 2 weeks of forming a government, with the help of the Royal Navy, who would intercept the dinghies and return them to either France or Belgium. England and Wales have seen their driest July since records began. The Met Office has described the extreme heat and little rain as truly exceptional. It comes as heat health alerts are issued for most of England, with temperatures reaching 35 degrees Celsius today. The Health Secretary Yvette Cooper says the hot weather has to be taken seriously.
5: In May and June, we sadly saw a real increase in the number of people who died as a result of heat wave conditions. The NHS now needs to prepare for summer pressures as well as for winter pressures, because the heat has real health consequences.
11: And the comedian Jimmy Cricket has died at the age of 80 after a short illness. He worked the comedy club scene throughout the 70s and 80s before getting his own ITV show, And There's More. He later fronted his own programme on BBC Radio 2. He spent his final days surrounded by his family, and his son Frankie said he asked for the last rites twice, almost like he asked for an encore. Those are your latest headlines. I'll have more for you at 11 o'clock.
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1: Well, there's been a big development in the battle to stop the illegal migrant invasion of Britain.
6: Spanish territory is being invaded. And Britain is being invaded too. 200,000 people have turned up on our beaches illegally, including murderers and terrorists. That's more people than stormed the beaches of Normandy on D-Day. Reform will respond by ordering His Majesty's Royal Navy into the Channel to defend Britain's borders. They will be ordered to see to it that not a single unauthorized vessel crossing the English Channel makes it to the United Kingdom.
8: Tory and Labour governments responded to the invasion with a free ferry service and free hotels for the invaders. Reform will respond by launching the biggest military operation in the Channel since World War II.
1: Well, as if that wasn't clear enough, Nigel Farage did a press conference today and said this.
9: We are very confident that our policy of securely picking people up and safely taking them back to France, we are entirely confident that that falls within other conventions of international law, and you'll see that argued clearly in this document. And when you think about it, what is the Royal Navy for? If the Royal Navy is not there to protect this country from invasion, then frankly, I can't see what its purpose is.
1: OK, so what is Labour's policy under Andy Burnham?
14: Number of crossings is down by 50% this year compared with the same period in 2025. And the month we've just had, July, has been the lowest number for 6 years of people crossing. So clearly progress is being made, but we're not complacent. People want to see this issue addressed. I heard that on the doorsteps in Makerfield. But we also need to build a system that offers safe routes for people as well, because that also takes away the selling point of the gangs.
1: So basically,
14: we need to build a system that offers safe routes for people as well, because that also takes away the selling point of the gangs.
1: So basically,

0: to enter another country, and we need to stop those people entering our country illegally.
1: It's not an invasion, it's just a lot of people illegally crossing a border, isn't it? Labour are currently tying themselves in knots, and so are people who criticise putting the Navy in the Channel and turning boats back. So they seem to think that it would be impossible to do that under international law, that the Navy wouldn't want to do it anyway, and that it could be too dangerous. So why then is Spain, an EU member and a member of the ECHR, allowed to use their military and immediately deport a load of Moroccans back to where they came from? Listen to this from Labour's Tris Osborne, who was interviewed by Emily Carver yesterday.
2: I don't understand why Spain can deport people immediately and we can't. Is it not exactly the same principle of undocumented, mostly male migrants travelling into a country that is not theirs illegally? Do you see what I mean? Is it not the same principle?
3: Yeah, look, I absolutely accept the principle is the same. Clearly, the method of entry this time is very different to what we would experience. But there has been some success with our policy, and there are four elements to this. So first of all, smashing the gangs. We've seen a 42% reduction in boat crossings. That's through international agreements with France, Belgium and other countries. Of course, the gangs are going to adapt, and we need to be aware of that.
1: But the method of entry isn't that different, really, is it? I mean, we've already seen today footage online of people getting in boats from Morocco and getting across to the Spanish mainland. So it's okay for Spain to use the military and to deport people immediately, but it's not okay for us to do it. The world has just witnessed, in high definition, the calibre of people breaking into Europe. The Moroccans who stormed Ceuta, assaulted police, looted shops, broke into people's homes, and now they're using a local graveyard as a campsite and a toilet.
4: So I'm up in the cemetery here, and all the migrants, they're all just... They camped out in them here. Look. I can't... You're probably glad that you can't smell this. The smell is unbelievable. But they are all... They're all in the cemetery.
5: Yeah.
6: Oh, yeah. My God.
5: Way out. Yeah, I think so. Watch your step.
1: Yes, in case you're wondering, that did appear to be human feces in the graveyard there. The Home Office is guilty of some outrageous gaslighting, in my opinion. Look at this post. They say, oh, nearly 60% of small boat crossings have been stopped since July 2024. That is so misleading. That means, actually, that more than 40% have succeeded. And the ones who fail will just try again, won't they? It's delaying the problem, not solving it. And the people criticising the idea of the Navy in the Channel and immediate deportations have to answer as to why it's okay for Spain, Poland, Hungary, Bulgaria and Latvia, who, all members of the ECHR, all these countries, why can they use their military to deport the illegals? But Britain can't. Anyway, let's get the views of my panel on this now. Daily Express columnist Carol Malone. We've got Reform UK member Sergei Berry and political commentator Kai Wilshaw. So, yeah, Carol, I'll start with you. Should we put the Navy in the Channel and turn them back to France?
7: Of course. If you're not willing to use the military to defend our sovereign nation, what is the point of it? And you're quite, you know, I think that the announcement by Reform today, I think people would have been cheering from the rafters throughout this country. Not because they're racist, not because they lack compassion, but because they're sick to death of people coming into this country to make a better life for themselves at the expense of our lives. We're having to pay for people who come here illegally to have a better life at the expense of our own. And I just think, you know, the fact that, you know, what, that's thing that Youssef just did there and Farage's speech today, very powerful. It's what British people want to hear. Doesn't make them racist. It doesn't make them uncaring. It means that they want to stop the invasion. And for Louise Hague to say what happened in Ceuta was not an invasion, she's nuts. That was an absolute invasion. And we saw there what a borderless world will look like. And that's what will happen in Europe if we don't get our borders under control. And it is coming here. It's coming to a beach near us in the very near future, because the people who get to Spain are going to come to El Dorado benefit.
1: And by the way, that's been caught on video today as well. So today, there have been two videos that I've seen where the kind of citizen journalist has been going around speaking to Moroccans in Ceuta, asking them where they want to go.
7: Britain.
1: Paris, London, Belgium.

0: Belgium, all these, they're rattling it off. The idea that they want to stay in Spain really is for the birds. But Jake, the practicalities of this now then, explain to me how this is legal for us to put the Navy in the Channel and send people back to France.
1: So there's a very well argued section in the document produced by Reform Today. The basis of this is the 1971 Immigration Act, whereby entering this country is a crime without authority to do so. It's why we all have to wave our passports or put them in e-gates at airports. So the fundamental basis of this is it is illegal to enter this country as an invader or an enemy alien or whatever it may be, and we're going to enforce that piece of law, which hasn't been enforced for a very long time. At the same time, Reform in the first few weeks of government will bring forward a new Borders Act. It will be one of the biggest changes to the immigration system this country has ever seen, which will reinforce a lot of this action taken. And this isn't absolutely brand new, by the way. Back in 2020, the Conservative government had a similar policy of turning boats around in the Channel. It didn't work, mainly because they didn't have the guts to see it through. But actually, in that process, it became clear, number one, that the French wouldn't stop them. And it also became absolutely clear that this was a legal thing to do. Now, Reform are talking about going one step further. I support that. But actually, it's much safer to say to people, if they are in a dangerous, hazardous boat, we will, as a humanitarian operation, put them on a small UK boat, something like the rigid inflatables, the rib boats that we just saw in that clip, and return them to France. France has a legal obligation as a third country, just like Morocco does, by the way, to Spain, who've been using the military to push people back over the border, has a legal obligation to take these people back. And they've repeatedly committed to do that. And they've been paid hundreds of millions of pounds to do it. We just haven't had a government that's tough enough to see this through. And that's what Nigel Farage and Reform are planning.
0: So obviously, in the last few days, we've seen Spain be able to use the military and to deport people immediately. I was doing a bit of research before it. Also do it in Bulgaria, they do it in Poland, they do it in Latvia as well. They are all allowed to do it as member states of the European Union and as signatories to the ECHR. So why couldn't Britain?
2: Well, in the Spain example, it's a carve-out, a legal carve-out that they have for fence jumpers into Ceuta. They have a cooperating nation. Morocco takes the migrants back, and So that's quite a unique case. Everybody else, anywhere...
0: Are we not better allies with France than Spain is with Morocco?
2: But they don't want them as much as we don't want them, Patrick. Just on this whole plan, Nigel Farage and Captain Useless, Zia Yusuf, are insulting the British people by even calling it a plan, right? If it was a dinghy, it has so many holes in it, Carol, that if it was a dinghy, it wouldn't make it off the beach.
3: We wouldn't make it off the beach. Fight to curb immigration. No, no. We are committed to it.
2: This is not a plan. It's not a plan.
1: It's not a plan because you disagree with
2: me.
3: It couldn't be more of a plan.
2: We know exactly what it is. It's a distraction, isn't it? All this is, they've whipped this out just to distract from Nigel Farage's own issues.
3: This is a typical leftist response.
2: Okay, well, I'll read you a response from somebody else. The last thing the nation wants or needs are yet more promises that will not survive legal, operational, or practical reality.
3: Who's saying this?
2: That's Henry Bolton, the national security spokesman for Restore Britain. A leftist.
0: He's on next, actually, Henry Bolton.
2: Well, indeed.
1: You can ask him about it.
2: And that's why it's clear to everybody, clear as day, that this is a distraction, not a plan in the slightest.
3: You can see that.
1: I think the Labour Party wants to distract from their lack of a plan. But actually, this document has been co-authored by retired senior Royal Navy and military personnel. This is not a sort of half-baked idea. This is a brilliantly legally argued, I'm a lawyer myself, I like to read the law behind it, it's brilliant legally argued case about what Britain can do. And let's be really honest about this. It's not really a political thing. I think the British people are going, well, nothing else has worked.
3: Yeah. Let's do this.
1: So at least Reform has a plan. Let's put the Royal Navy in the Channel. They won't be in battleships. They'll be in small boats turning people back. And they did this in Australia. I think it was called Operation Sovereign Borders.
3: 13 years ago, and it worked brilliantly.
1: And it worked. And what happened? The boats stopped coming.
2: Where were they stopped?
1: Nothing else has worked.
2: Where were they stopped?
1: They were
2: international waters?
1: They were stopped on the Australian seaboard.
2: Were they stopped in international waters?
1: They were stopped on the Australian seaboard.
2: Do we have international waters in the Channel?
1: Well, yes, we do.
2: Do we have them in that particular strait?
1: We do, yes.
2: You are proposing pushing back dinghies into French waters with some sort of...
1: That's not what Reform are proposing. This is a brilliant plan. It is a humanitarian operation which will take people out of these... I mean, we've seen lots of people die this summer. Take people out of these death trap dinghies, put them in safe boats and return them to the place they came from. That is France's legal obligation. France is legally obliged.
2: You can't manufacture another country's legal obligation.
1: It's not.
2: The obligation is also the rescuer.
1: I don't know if you've read it, but actually France have a treaty obligation with the UK to take these people back. That is what we're paying for.
0: We need clarity on this. We need clarity on this. So, illegal migrants in a dinghy, they get them picked up. Well, they'll obviously be there.
1: If the dinghy's unsafe.
0: If the dinghy's unsafe, and then they get put in a safe boat,
1: which would
0: piloted by a member of the Navy?
1: That's what it is.
0: So a member of the British military
1: will take them back.
0: Will be in a boat and sail into French waters and drop them off at the beach.
1: Yeah.
2: Everybody. Okay. Come on.
0: How can you have a straight face imagining this?
1: I don't see what's controversial about it.
2: Well, France would disagree, by the way.
0: But that's the point.
3: But France disagrees.
2: But either you care or you don't care.
1: I don't care.
2: So what happens? The captain's then taking the boat into French waters.
1: You think the French will open fire on the Royal Marines?
2: I don't think that boat will get to the beach.
3: Yes, it will, of course.
2: No, of course it won't.
1: So this is the typical haul up the white flag, surrender monkey approach of the left.
3: It is.
1: Everything we have tried, Conservative governments, Labour governments, they said they inherited chaos, they've been in power for 2 years, hasn't worked. This is a plan that will stop the boats. We've seen it in Australia. It worked in Australia. You've got to believe in Britain. You should believe in our military. Turn them back.
0: So one of the risks, Carol, would be that a member of the Royal Navy gets in one of these boats. There are sometimes 100 illegal migrants on this boat. So would they not firstly try to attack the member of the Royal Navy?
3: Well, there won't just be one, will there?
0: Okay.
3: There won't just be one member.
0: Okay.
3: There'll be a few members there.
0: Right.
3: There'll be a few Marines or
0: and then if the
3: Navy
0: French then put one of their boats in the water at their line and they refuse to allow the British boat across the channel, there's a standoff, and at some point someone's going to have to blink.
3: But
0: and if we blink
3: just
0: explained, first,
3: legally the French can't do that. They have a legal obligation to take these people back. Now, you know, the French might get upset at the thought of us doing this. However, we have paid the French the thick end of £1 billion over the past few years, and they what they have done is virtually nothing, and they've told their gendarmes on the beach, let them all cross. So who cares what the French think? Take them back. If they have a legal obligation to take them, they can't stop us. They're not going to put a boat into the water and stop us taking back what's come from them.
1: The last Conservative government legally went down this route in 2020, and it is possible legally to do it. And do you know what? We've had a series of gutless governments that have failed to get a grip on this. I was part of the last Conservative government, before you remind me, don't worry. I'll tell viewers myself. We've had a series of gutless governments, one of the reasons I was so pleased to leave the Conservative Party, who failed to get a grip on this. This is a crisis that will only be solved by a robust response. We've had everything else. You've got to do something. Reform have a plan. Everyone, including the Labour politicians, should be getting behind this plan.
2: The reason the Johnson Priti Patel plan for pushbacks fell apart was because it didn't even get to court, because they dropped the plan in the end because of just how many different conventions and laws that it would break. Not just the ECHR, which I know you'll say, well, pull out of it, but also maritime law, the Refugee Convention.
3: There's a whole raft of issues. It's about humanitarian crisis, and that's exactly how you phrased this.
2: But the duty is not on France to just because we decide that we're going to push boats back or take them back into French waters.
3: Why can't we protect our borders? You think it's an affront for us to want to protect our borders and
2: I want us to protect our borders.
3: How are we going to
2: do it? It doesn't do anybody any justice to pretend like this plan is anything other than full of holes and just a distraction from
3: the
2: Reform's
3: own
2: woes.
3: You'd like it to be full of holes. The fact it is a plan, it's been well thought out. Or Burnham's response to Suter. Burnham's response this weekend was, well, actually, it's Spain's responsibility. No, it isn't, because it's coming here as well. It affects the whole of Europe. Europe's borders are crumbling, and gutless leaders like the one in Spain. The guy in Spain just allowed 1 million people, he just gave them amnesty, together with the people, the families they will bring, that could be 3 to 4 million people. We've got to stop doing this. We're destroying ourselves from within. It's crazy. Mm.
0: Well, and actually, that was the distraction from Spain's economic woes, wasn't it? That's why he did it, because he was worried about the age of
1: population. My real concern
3: to bite them on the backside, because this won't be the first time they do this. Right.
1: My real concern about what's going to happen in Gibraltar. I suspect what we've seen on Spain and Morocco could start in Gibraltar. That's a real test for this government to see how they deal with that. I don't know what the answer
0: started,
1: is to that.
0: They've started sailing boats across, not just to Gibraltar, but obviously near.
1: But what we've seen in Spain could be happening in Gibraltar.
3: The law in Spain is that if people get to Ceuta swimming, they can't legally be turned back. Mm. That's part of the problem. Wow. Spain have got to change those laws too.
0: Well, there we go. Look, I suppose we'll wait and see what happens, but a lot has to happen before reform are in that position, and that is actually something that we are going to be talking about next. But before we get stuck into the reform / restore deal that may or may not happen, it is time now for the Great British Giveaway. Loads of cash, bit of gold. Here's how you can be able to win it.
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5: 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UK only. Entrance must be 18 or over. Lines close at 4 p.m. on the 21st of August. 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Entries will be pooled. 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Good luck.
0: Coming up, all of tomorrow's newspaper front page is breaking news on the front of the eye. It's not really breaking news, is it? It's the driest July in 190 years. We've lived it. Anyway, plus, I've got some more breaking news for you, though. This time it's actually breaking news. Andy Burnham's got another policy announcement for you, and I'm legally allowed to tell you what it is in about 5 minutes' time. But before that...
6: I did actually reach out back yesterday to him. I did say, look, should we have a call? I haven't heard back yet.
0: Well, could this be a massive moment in British politics? Should reform do a deal with Rupert Lowe's Restore? That's next.
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12: Jordan Henderson has completed his move to Chelsea, joining on a free transfer after departing Brentford. The 36-year-old has penned a 2-year contract at Stamford Bridge. Given the size of the club, the manager, who I have great admiration for, and the quality of the players, this was a huge opportunity I couldn't turn down, Henderson said. Alonso is understood to be the driving force behind this veteran recruitment strategy, replicating his successful approach at Bayer Leverkusen, where signings such as Granit Xhaka helped transform the club into invincible double winners in 2024. That's the latest sport. 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
0: Well, shortly we've got all of tomorrow's newspapers coming up. But first, Reform UK leader Nigel Farage has said that he would be open to negotiations with Rupert Lowe's Restore Britain over an electoral pact. So in a social media post over the weekend, Mr. Lowe said that the two parties needed to work together to bring about a patriotic government.
15: I'm reaching out to put personalities and our past disagreements aside for the good of the country we all so want to succeed. To ask one simple question: how can we restore Britain?
0: So the Restore Britain leader went on to say that he would only agree to a pact if Mr. Farage agreed to five policies, including the exclusion of former Tory ministers like Robert Jemrick from any Restore reform cabinet. So at a press conference this afternoon, Nigel Farage said,
16: If it was the offer of a deal, it came in a very unusual way. I have responded to it potentially, you know, with an open mind, as I would, but I'm certainly not going to be ditching people that I view to be allies.
0: Okay, well, we are now joined by the former leader of UKIP, Henry Bolton, who's also now part of Restore, I believe. So, Henry, thank you very, very much. So, go on then. Given that Rupert's the one who's made the offer, why should Nigel take the deal?
17: Because this isn't about Reform or Restore or Nigel or Rupert. It's about the nation. We face some existential threats to who we are as a nation, as a people. We've got mass immigration. We've got the issue with illegal immigration. We've got to bring back confidence and optimism, prosperity and security for everybody living in these islands. And if you had been out on the streets of Norfolk or Makerfield or Manchester, you would have heard people from both Reform, members of both Reform and Restore, saying, if only, you know, we could sort of all get it together. And I think Rupert thinks that this is indeed something that we should at least try to do, hence the offer. And the offer is really unambiguously clear. You know, Rupert has said, you know, we'll put aside past differences for the good of the country. But we're still waiting any form of response from Nigel or from Reform.
0: Okay. Just to be clear on the five core demands set by Rupert Lowe. Mass deportations, fine. Yeah, the immediate and systematic mass deportations of all illegal immigrants, and including women and children. Strict cultural and legal bans. So things like a ban on the burqa, halal and kosher slaughter, Sharia courts, cousin marriage, mass public Islamic prayer. A referendum on the death penalty. Welfare welfare cuts for self-sufficiency, so ran through enormous cuts to public welfare spending, and as we've already said, the exclusion of former Tory ministers, so banning anyone like Robert Jenrick or Suella Braverman from ever serving in a future coalition or a joint cabinet. And I suspect that Rupert knows that Nigel is realistically not, definitely not, going to go for the last one, is he?
17: Yeah, but the rationale for that is that both reform, so they say, and restore are trying to undo the harm and the damage that was done by the in some cases those very people, or it occurred whilst it was on their watch, and certainly by their governments or governments that they were part of. So it's a bit bizarre to think that they should be part of the solution going forward. That's the rationale. You may or may not disagree, may or may not agree with it, but that's the rationale behind it. And if Nigel wants to discuss that with Rupert, the offer is still on the table for him to do so. It's not going to be taken off the table, but in the meantime, we're marching forward. We've got a country to restore.
0: Yeah, I mean, is it not going to be a little bit tricky, though, in the sense that, and I'm paraphrasing here, but you know, Rupert has obviously said various different things about how he believes that Nigel Farage is would not be a good leader of the country, and is not strong enough. So for him to now to want to do a deal with him, it doesn't really seem to make much sense, does it, if he genuinely believes those things?
17: Well, what, he's supposed to try and do a deal with somebody else in reform? No.
0: Or the Tories?
17: The reform and restore essentially want to go in much the same direction. Mm. Many of the aims, if you like, the things we want to deliver on are the same. Now, there's some differences in terms of methodology, and that's, you know, we could talk about the plan Operation Fortress if you want, but
0: you don't agree with that, do you? That's the key point. That's the key point.
17: Sorry, Patrick, I'm going to sort of be quite firm there. Mm. It's not that I disagree with securing our borders, stopping the boats. You know as well as anybody does that I am absolutely dedicated to that cause. But I know that this country cannot stand another government that makes promises that actually, when it comes to trying to implement them, will not survive operational, administrative, practical, legal reality. And that's the problem. And I actually discussed this some time ago with Richard Tice, the efficacy of precisely this plan. And I explained why it won't work, but it's gone in one ear and out the other. Other people have said it as well. So, you know, that's a difference. The aim is not different. The methodology, the credibility in delivering it, and being able to enter government with absolutely ready to go, properly prepared plans is another thing.
0: Okay.
17: And it's about detail. So, the effect, look, you know, we are no such discussion between two major political parties. Reform has larger membership than us, but we're catching them. We're really, as a 5.5-6 month old party, doing incredibly well. And so, you know, you can't expect that two such parties are going to be able to iron out all of these things in a phone call. That's not just going to happen. Not going to happen. But the two leaders, and maybe with an inner team, need to sit down and discuss sensibly and rationally what the art of the possible
0: There are huge numbers of people who absolutely want that to happen, and there is a certain irony, of course, about, you know, the parties who would openly describe themselves as being more patriotic, and I think by the kind of right thinking person in Britain are viewed as being more patriotic. If they can't get themselves together and we end up with a far left government, and what was the point of all of that patriotism? But Henry, we'll leave you there. I appreciate you coming on, mate, and talking about all of that. And we'll touch base again soon. Henry Bosner, a former leader of UKIP, now, of course, part of Restore. What do you make of that at home? Anyway, coming up, all of tomorrow's newspaper front pages, breaking news on the front of The Guardian, and here it is. So, this is Andy Burnham's new policy. Rapists and groomers will not be freed from prison early. However, This will not apply, apparently, to people who are actually guilty of manslaughter, which is why this review about early release was launched in the first place, because it means that the killers of PC Harper could still be allowed out. That's next.
14: I forecast a perfect holiday in the sun.
18: Weather looking good then?
14: For sure. And no worries about our travel insurance.
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20: It's turning more humid over the next few days in the UK, but it's even hotter across the Mediterranean, and the dry and sunny weather is set to continue for most through the week ahead. There may well be a slight downturn in temperatures compared to recent weeks across parts of Portugal and Spain, but we'll still see highs in the low 30s. There may well be one or two isolated afternoon showers and thunderstorms across the Pyrenees, the Alps and down the spine of Italy, but many coastal resorts in Italy, the Balkans, Greece and Turkey will stay fine, sunny and very hot through much of the week ahead.
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21: Good evening. Welcome to your latest GB News weather update brought to you from the Met Office. A hot night for many of us in the south. Thunderstorms into tomorrow. A cooler day for most to come into tomorrow as well. But at the moment, we've got hot and humid air across much of the UK behind this warm front. Cold front is moving in as we head into Tuesday, but that brings some rain to more north and western areas in particular. Perhaps parts of the southwest of England and Wales seeing a few showers through this evening, but much of the focus of the rain will be across Northern Ireland and Scotland overnight. Dry across central and eastern areas and very warm and humid indeed. Temperatures holding up in the high teens to start the day on Tuesday. More in the way of cloud around through Tuesday for much of the UK, but there'll still be some strong sunshine in the south and east. Further north, persistent rain to start the day, heavy at times, particularly across more western areas of Scotland, parts of Northern Ireland, also seeing some heavy downpours. There'll be some gusty winds associated with some of these showers as well through the morning. West Wales, perhaps an odd shower through the morning as well as across more southwestern areas. But I think for many western areas, there'll just be more cloud around on Tuesday and a stronger wind as well. So it will feel a little bit cooler than it has done today across the west with temperatures a few degrees lower. Across the east, though, we've got more in the way of sunshine and less of a breeze across the east of England. So it's going to be a warmer day for these areas. Thunderstorm warning for Northern Ireland throughout the afternoon and into the evening because the thunderstorms could bring some impacts to any outdoor events going on in Northern Ireland into tomorrow. On Wednesday, more rain to come for more northern areas, a risk or chance of showers further south for parts of England as well as Wales, but mostly it's going to be largely dry, particularly in the east. And the theme continues through the rest of the week. Chance of showers further north, drier further south and relatively warm. Bye-bye.
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0: OK, let me get you the first look at tomorrow's newspaper front pages. The Mirror, they go for Farage's sinking ship, and this is his plan to put the Navy in the Channel. The Express, two jabs a year to target a silent killer. Apparently, it can control people with high blood... control people's high blood pressure, I should say. Control people with high blood pressure. Anyway. The Eye, driest July in 190 years. The Guardian, now, this is the one that we're going to be focusing on. Rapists and groomers will not be freed early, says the Prime Minister. However, the Sun have exposed the, well, literally fatal flaw in this. Cop killers will go free. And you remember the whole furore about the early release scheme in recent weeks was caused because the killers of PC Harper were about to be released early. And Andy Burnham said, whoa, whoa, whoa, I'll do a review of this. And his review has concluded, okay, well, rapists and groomers won't go free. Good, that's a good thing. But actually, the killers of PC Harper still will. I mean, Joe, it doesn't seem to make any sense.
1: It's wrong, isn't it? It creates a false dichotomy, if you like, is, you know, we're, all these bad people, rapists, groomers, and by the way, murderers, there's one place they should be, and that's kept in prison. Mm. They should not be released early. They should be made to serve their full sentence. And in fact, in many cases, they should have sentences which run sentence after sentence to keep them in for the rest of their life. It should, life imprisonment should sometimes mean life. And it just creates... like a false, well, if you kill people, that's kind of not as bad as raping people. They're both appalling, heinous crimes. People should be in jail for them.
0: I just don't understand how you can do a review and that review can say that if you've raped or groomed someone, mm. you will be put behind bars.
1: Well, the one thing it set out to succeed, it's failed in.
0: But if you kill a police officer by dragging him to death in the most brutal way possible behind a car, that you can go free.
2: It is astonishing because, you know, the sentences should be determined on the impact they have on people's lives or their families. Rape has the most devastating impact on women who have to live for the rest of their lives with that. It can wreck their lives entirely, can wreck future relationships, whatever current relationships. You know, what's happened to PC Harper? You know, Lizzie Harper's life was wrecked. You know, his mother's life was wrecked by this. Every day of their lives, this crime is in their heads. What happened to this young man is in their heads. And yet, this government makes a distinction that rape isn't as... Sorry, that killing a cop isn't as bad as rape. Well, they're both terrible. And as Jake says, you should both be in prison. More importantly, you should serve all of your sentence, not 40% of it.
0: Yes. I mean, it is yet another problem that might be solved by deporting foreign criminals, to be fair, because then we would have 12% more space in our prisons. And by the way, that number's only going to rise, isn't it, as more people...
2: And that's 14,000 spaces.
0: Commit crimes. Yeah, exactly. So like, and that number's going to be bigger and bigger and bigger as the years goes on. Until maybe at some point someone's going to have to think, hang on a minute, are foreign nationals more likely to commit crime in Britain? Because it certainly looks that way. But, Kai, what do you think of this? Has Burnham made a misstep here?
3: Well, no, he's met the moment a little bit, hasn't he? He's done part of the right thing, but clearly, you know, as one of the comments from the Ministry of Justice says, there's clearly in this review then been some trade-offs that have had to be made, because they say in that quote right at the end that they won't talk about the analysis of when this means prisons will be full again, and we can take them from that it's going to be pretty dicey pretty quick, isn't it? Mm. And so there has to have been a judgment made that for whatever reason, rapists and groomers maybe pose a greater threat, a greater risk if they're released early compared to murderers or whoever else the other people are. I don't understand that. Well, yes, because politics is about trade-offs, I'm afraid, Carol.
2: The killing of a cop.
3: You just called...
2: No, you cannot call the killing of a cop a trade-off.
3: But I'm
2: afraid. And what happens to his killer. No,
3: you can't put prisons up tomorrow. And so what would you do?
2: Yes, you can, actually. You could build a Nightingale prison in a week if you wanted to.
3: And watch
2: you
3: that.
2: You could actually...
3: and put
2: actually
3: some of the most dangerous prisoners in the country into something that you've popped up in a couple of weeks. That's nonsense, Carol.
2: Let me finish my sentence. No, you put the less dangerous criminals in the ones you've just directed, and you put the really dangerous ones in the prisons.
3: That's biggest mass movement of criminals ever seen in this country. You're going to move them all between...
2: The biggest
0: mass movement.
3: Well, because you're saying that you put all the low... The more dangerous
2: didn't
3: ones.
2: Say, all
3: in,
2: I said some. Create spaces in
3: see,
2: mainstream prisons.
1: Look, I'm saying a very sensible idea for Carol Malone. She's got my vote for Home Secretary.
2: Yeah,
1: manage the risk.
0: Well, not number 10.
1: Low risk offenders in low risk prisons, high risk offenders, don't let them out.
0: Knocked, exactly. Yeah, I mean, knocked up number 10 North pretty quickly. managed to secure
3: that. Was already a government building, wasn't it, Patrick? An office is slightly different to setting up a prison.
2: So you used another building.
3: We know already how detention centres have taken years and years to set up on a similar principle.
1: Where there's a will, isn't it?
0: Right. We're going to move on. Because tomorrow's front page of the Daily Mail, they go for some more details about the suspect in the murder of that British refugee charity worker. He is, of course, the Afghan small boat migrant. And we're also going to be talking about whether or not it's right that Andy Burnham is set to go on holiday tomorrow. That's next.
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8: Welcome back. Okay, so the rest of tomorrow's newspaper front page is the Times. Killers but not rapists to be given early release. Yeah, there you go. And the Daily Mail. Athens suitcase murder suspects. And again, it's that Afghan small boat migrant who arrived in Greece. The Telegraph, PC Harper killers will still be freed early. We've covered quite a few of those. I do just want to touch on quickly. Do we think that it's right that Andy Burnham is off on holiday already? He's due to go on holiday tomorrow. Should we guess where he's going to go, actually? Because he's dead normal, isn't he? So, like, will he be... Oh, Anglesey?
9: Yeah, somewhere in Wales. Or Devon, maybe. Or... I would say Benidorm, but he probably know. But somewhere like Benidorm.
8: Yeah, I don't know. What do you think?
10: He's got enough T-shirts. I mean, that's the thing. We know he's not going to have a problem packing. He just pack all his T-shirts. Yeah. He loves T-shirts. I mean, the country... is in ashes, and there is a really good argument to say he's a new prime minister, he's new in the job, and he should just stick to the job and try and turn things around.
9: Until September, at
10: but,
9: least.
10: But, you know, he's decided he's got his 2 weeks, might be going to Talaka in North Wales, you know.
8: Well, where do we think he'll go?
11: I'm intrigued by this idea he's going to Wales. No, he's going to stick.
10: I think Carol just made that. Oh, no, it's Patrick.
8: No,
10: it's
8: well, no, because there's a lot of people from Manchester, famously, who go to Anglesey.
10: They go to Aberystwyth.
8: Yeah. Aberystwyth.
9: Yeah. Aberystwyth, that's it, yeah. Yeah. Yes.
11: I don't know. I think he might go, I think he'd go to Spain or something, no? But and on the T-shirts, I don't know. That's his work outfit. He might go on holiday in his like, shirt and tie.
10: Do you think he'll go on holiday and wear a suit?
11: Yeah,
10: I'm
11: exactly.
10: On holiday. I'll put a suit on. It's a proper job being on holiday.
11: Yeah, it's opposite.
10: I must say, by the way, he probably needs a break, so...
8: Well, there is that. There is that.
9: Why does he need a break? He's been in the job for 2 weeks, man. Leave it at least a couple of months.
11: Oh, but he had a job before that. He fought an election.
9: Well, he was a mayor.
11: Is that not a real job?
9: It's not a hard job. Let's
8: okay. Well, I'll tell you what. Someone who would have had an absolute field day with this is the late, great Rod Liddell. And I just wanted to finish the show by paying a little bit of a tribute, really, to Rod Liddell, tremendous, tremendous bloke who sadly passed away at the age of 66 after a short battle with illness. Viewers and listeners will know who Rod was, truly one of a kind, a man with an absolutely ferocious wit, vast, vast intelligence, could write a better article than anyone I've ever come across, that's for sure, and was just a hilarious bloke to be around. Carol?
9: You know, he was. You know, he was a writer's writer, you know. Rod Liddell would write a line, a pithy, sharp line, and you know, all of us would go, God, I wish we'd written that. Mm. But the thing was, he was a huge intellect, but he was able to write for people of every colour, class, and creed. He got through to everyone, and that is an art that not many journalists have, actually, and he had it. And the other thing is, he didn't give a stuff anything.
8: He didn't.
9: And he would say the most outrageous things, didn't give a stuff about what happened. He'd say, well, do whatever you have to do. Mm. And that's what we all loved about him as journalists, that he was braver than most of us. And he will be sadly missing this profession. It will be a less colourful profession without it.
8: 100%. And in the next hour, I've got a couple of Rod Little anecdotes for you that I know that you are all going to really, really love. Truly one of a kind, a very, very sad loss, not just to journalism, but to wider society. And we wish him, his family, I should say, we wish his family all the very best at what must be an incredibly difficult time. But look, well, when we come back, we are going to be giving you more of a detailed look at all of tomorrow's newspaper front pages. The big one seems to be that killers but not rapists will be given an early release, which is absolutely baffling. Some more information as well on the Afghan small boat migrant who is suspected of murdering a refugee charity worker. All that and more.
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13: Good evening. Welcome to your latest GB News weather update, brought to you from the Met Office. A hot night for many of us in the south. Thunderstorms into tomorrow. A cooler day for most to come into tomorrow as well. But at the moment, we've got hot and humid air across much of the UK behind this warm front. Cold front is moving in as we head into Tuesday, but that brings some rain to more north and western areas in particular. Perhaps parts of the southwest of England and Wales seeing a few showers through this evening, but much of the focus of the rain will be across Northern Ireland and Scotland overnight. Dry across central and eastern areas and very warm and humid indeed. Temperatures holding up in the high teens to start the day on Tuesday. More in the way of cloud around through Tuesday for much of the UK, but there'll still be some strong sunshine in the south and east. Further north, persistent rain to start the day, heavy at times, particularly across more western areas of Scotland, parts of Northern Ireland, also seeing some heavy downpours. There'll be some gusty winds associated with some of these showers as well through the morning. West Wales, perhaps an odd shower through the morning, as well as across more southwestern areas. But I think for many western areas, there'll just be more cloud around on Tuesday and a stronger wind as well. So it will feel a little bit cooler than it has done today across the west, with temperatures a few degrees lower. Across the east, though, we've got more in the way of sunshine and less of a breeze across the east of England. So it's going to be a warmer day for these areas. Thunderstorm warning for Northern Ireland throughout the afternoon and into the evening, because the thunderstorms could bring some impacts to any outdoor events going on in Northern Ireland into tomorrow. On Wednesday, more rain to come for more northern areas, a risk or chance of showers further south for parts of England as well as Wales, but mostly it's going to be largely dry, particularly in the east. And the theme continues through the rest of the week: chance of showers further north, drier further south and relatively warm. Bye-bye.
12: Today's outlook: cool, calm and completely horizontal. 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
8: Well, this appears to be completely warped and perverse logic, doesn't it? So rapists and people guilty of grooming offences, they will not be set for early release. That's the good bit. The bad bit is that killers will be. So remember this whole furore about the killers of PC Andrew Harper being released early, and Andy Burnham made a big song and dance about, I'll have a review into it, don't worry. Well, it turns out that review has basically said that the same thing can keep happening and that the killers will be released. We've got all of that and loads more when we delve into tomorrow's front pages.
14: Westminster's full of talk, but out here, it's the real world.
15: Am I allowed to talk then?
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17: 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UK only. Entrance must be 18 or over. Lines close at 4 p.m. on the 21st of August. 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Entries will be pooled. 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
7: Welcome along to a late edition, all of tomorrow's newspaper front pages tonight and breaking right now. Yes, it's across the front of several different national newspapers. There's killers but not rapists to be given early release. So essentially, Andy Burnham's had a look at the situation that was sparked by the killers of PC Harper about to be released early. He said, don't worry, lads, I'll review it. And then it turns out that his review has culminated in them being allowed out of prison. But I suppose at least rapists and groomers will have to stay behind bars. What a world we live in. And that means...
22: I feel that for the family it's an appalling crime that was committed. The main perpetrator will not be subject to any early release.
7: Well, hang on a minute. That now sounds a bit like a lie, because cop killers will go free. And PC Harper's widow, who's already been through so much, says that it's disgusting. And she's right about that, isn't she? So is this Burnham's, well, I was going to say first misstep, but actually there's been quite a few already, hasn't there? Meanwhile...
23: If the Royal Navy is not there to protect this country from invasion, then frankly, I can't see what its purpose is.
7: Yeah, well, the Mirror have got stuck into this. They say that this is Farage's sinking ship, and it is his plan to put the Navy in the Channel and return the illegals to France. And...
23: I did actually reach out back yesterday to him. I did say, look, should we have a call? I haven't heard back yet.
7: Yeah, I mean, it's not going that well, really, this, because the Reform Restore Pact emerged just over there on the horizon, and then they've already started having a row over private WhatsApp messages being released. So it doesn't look like it's going to happen, does it? And...
24: But you open it up, you'll be a wealthy country. You keep it closed, you're going to be a bankrupt country, which is what you are now. Essentially, you're a bankrupt country.
7: Oh, cheers, Don. So speaking to GB News earlier this evening, President Donald Trump has warned Andy Burnham that Britain is a bankrupt country and will only solve its problems by opening up the North Sea. Finally, though...
25: We're all going on a summer holiday.
7: Yes, sorry. Just 2 weeks into being Prime Minister, Andy Burnham is off on holiday. But the big question is, where's he going to go? Because you've got to remember, he's dead normal, isn't he? He's dead normal. So where is it going to be that he goes on holiday? You can send in your ideas.

0: Joining us this evening is the Daily Express columnist Carol Malone, Junior News contributor Kai Wilshaw, and comedian Leo Kirst. But first, though, let's get those headlines with Bethany Elsie.
1: Patrick, thank you. Good evening. Your top stories from the GB newsroom at 3 minutes past 11. Offenders convicted of rape, child sex offences and grooming gang crimes will be banned from the planned early prison release scheme, but it's understood those convicted of manslaughter will still qualify. The government insists anyone released early will face tougher supervision, including GPS tagging and restriction zones. And a new £10 million support package for victims has also been announced alongside plans to expand prison capacity. The US president has told GB News Britain is sitting on gold, but warned it will remain bankrupt unless it reopens drilling in the North Sea.
2: When you look at the UK, they have one of the best energy fields in the world, North Sea oil. Now, I think your new prime minister is going to actually open up the, from what I hear. I spoke to him and he sounded terrific on this subject. But you open it up, you'll be a wealthy country. You keep it closed, you're going to be a bankrupt country, which is what you are now. Essentially, you're a bankrupt country.
1: Donald Trump has also said he expects to have a very good relationship with the new Prime Minister, Andy Burnham, but urged him to tackle illegal migration, saying it's killing not only the UK's economy, but the whole of Europe.
2: I think we're going to have a very good relationship. We'll see. I'm not going to tell him how to run his country, but I can tell you, immigration is an incredible problem for Europe. You're allowing people in that in many cases are not going to help you. I'm going to be nice. They're not going to help you.
1: England and Wales have seen their driest July since records began 80 years ago. The Met Office has described the extreme heat and little rain as truly exceptional. The Health Secretary, Yvette Cooper, says the hot weather has to be taken seriously.
3: In May and June, we sadly saw a real increase in the number of people who died as a result of heatwave conditions. The NHS now needs to prepare for summer pressures as well as for winter pressures because the heat has real health consequences.
1: And the journalist and broadcaster Rod Liddle has died at the age of 66 after a short illness. He was a high-profile columnist for the Sunday Times and the Sun and the Spectator. He also had his own show on Times Radio. His children have paid tribute, saying he was their guide on how to live an extraordinary life. Those are your latest headlines. Let's get back to Patrick.
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0: Welcome along. Let me get you a first look at Tuesday's newspaper front pages. The Metro, 15 stone lighter, and the jabs are just the job. Well, there you go. So someone's managed to ship 15 stone. That's pretty incredible, to be fair. It doesn't really matter how you do it. The Mirror, Farage's sinking ship. We'd probably put that bloke on it before he lost all the weight, didn't they? But this is Nigel Farage's, the Mirror's take, anyway, on Nigel Farage's plan to stop the boats. I can't help but feel as though, really, the Mirror just don't want it to stop. You know, so there you go. They just see them as future Daily Mirror readers, don't they, these people? But they would have to learn English first. The Express. Two jabs a year to target the silent killers. This is apparently two jabs that you can get to fight against high blood pressure, basically, as I understand it. So there you go. The Eye. Driest July in 190 years, they go for, which... You know, by the way, nothing I think exemplifies the absolute lunacy of the hose pipe ban in Britain than the fact that the local council fenced off my entire park all winter so that they could relay the turf. And then because of the hose pipe ban, they couldn't water it. So now it's all died and they're going to have to do it again. Whereas nobody, and I mean literally nobody in the local area, would have given a stuff if they'd have broken the hosepipe ban to water the grass. Mm. So, you know, there we are. Anyway, The Guardian, much more serious story this. Rapists and groomers will not be freed early, says the Prime Minister. However, they do appear to be willfully ignoring one of the key aspects of this, which is The Sun rightly points out, cop killers will go free. Yes, that's right. So two of the three killers of PC Andrew Harper, which is... which is what sparked this whole review by Andy Burnham, could now go free. So if you're a murderer or you've committed manslaughter

0: was murdered. Her body was put in a suitcase and dumped in a disused car park in Athens. Her bank cards were then kind of emptied, really. And the suspect in this case is an Afghan small boat migrant who arrived on the Greek island of Lesbos. I think it was around 2017 he arrived there. And it's opened up a wider discussion, hasn't it, I think, about, you know, the level of empathy that is shown to a lot of these illegal migrants. But we can have a chat about that in a bit. The Telegraph, PC Harper's killers will still be freed early. And that's where we're going to start the show, actually. So we can bring you that breaking news. This has emerged in the last half hour, 38 minutes, technically. The Prime Minister has ordered that rape and serious child sex and other grooming gang offences will be barred from the early release scheme. Andy Burnham paused the scheme within days of taking power after outrage over the plans to release grooming gang ringleaders and the killers of PC Harper, all of whom have served just a fraction of their sentences. But the changes now mean that rape and child sex criminals will be added to the exclusions list. They will not be released early. But it could still mean, though, that two of PC Harper's killers will be released early. Indeed, his widow, Lissy Harper, has described the potential early release of his killers as deplorable last month, and his mother, Debbie, said that it was a slap in the face and an insult, and I believe the quote is on the front of The Sun tomorrow, saying it's disgusting. So you go. And it is disgusting, Leo, this, isn't it, really? And it's achieved the square, essentially the square root of NAFOR. Any sane country would not even be having this discussion. It wouldn't be like, oh, shall we release rapists, child rapists, and people who've killed police officers early. No, we'll just release the police officers' killers.
1: Yeah, it's strange to release people who've killed. It's sort of sending out the wrong message. It's saying if you're going to commit a horrific crime, make sure you kill the person at the end, because otherwise you'll be kept in prison longer. It doesn't make sense to me. And it's not going to free up space. If you release people early, number one, that reduces the deterrence. So more people are going to commit more crimes. So you're going to have more people in the criminal justice system and more people in the prisons. And also, when prisoners are released early, there are more likely to reoffend and then be back clogging up the criminal justice system and back clogging up the prisons. Bukele, Nayib Bukele in El Salvador, showed how to deal with the high levels of crime. El Salvador went from having insanely high levels of murder and gang crime to having virtually none. And he didn't do it by releasing prisoners. You know what he did instead? He locked prisoners up.
0: Yeah. Oh, yeah. Well, exactly. It was radical, isn't it? We do have this Andy Burnham clip. I'm going to play you this now, and then, Carol, I'll get you to react off the back of it. So here is what Andy Burnham was saying at the time when it all kicked off, that PC Harper's killers were set for release. Here it is.
2: A broader issue. I feel that for the family, it's an appalling crime that was committed. The main perpetrator will not be subject to any early release. Of course, others involved have potentially been identified. But I've spoken to the new Justice Secretary. We will review the policy together and make further statements in due course.
0: Now, watching that back, knowing what we know now, which is that, what, in less than 2 weeks, they've had a review and they've decided to carry on with the status quo when it comes to cop killers, makes me wonder whether or not he'd planned on doing that all along. And he just thought, I'll tell you what, I don't want to deal with this in the first couple of days, so I'll pause it for a bit and everyone will forget about it and then I'll go on holiday, which is exactly what he's doing tomorrow.
3: That was performative, what he just said there. He knew what was going to happen. He knew he was going to let them in. I mean, why go through all that? Why play man of the people like, oh, I understand, I care, if you're actually just going to let the cop killer out after, you know, after a review that hasn't lasted 10 days, actually?
0: Yeah.
3: You know, his mum today, you said one of the things that she said, one of the other things she said, Debbie Adlam, was, this makes a mockery of the way my son died. And it really does, because to differentiate, you know, the bottom line is rapists, paedophiles, sex abusers and killers should all be locked up in prison for the full length of their sentence, not for 40% of it, not for 50% of it, for all of it. And Burnham is just saying, he's put out this I was going to say a bad word there, this pathetic statement today, saying, I have pushed to the very limits of what is possible to do. I know I can look people in the eye and say to them, there's nothing more I could have done. Yes, there is, matey. You could have built, in the last 2 weeks, you could have built a Nightingale-style prison. You could have put all the women prisoners in there, all the low-level criminals in there, and kept the hard core criminals

0: in proper jails. He's done nothing. He's had a chat with a few people. That's not doing everything he can do. And he's still going to let the people, and let's remind people what they did to PC Harper. Yeah. They dragged him for a mile along a road at 40 miles an hour, and the man who found him didn't recognise what was left of him as a human being. He thought it was a deer carcass. And for that, you serve 6.5 years. It's beyond shocking.
1: No remorse.
0: No remorse.
1: They were laughing and joking
0: and
1: in the dark.
0: Fingers up as they were pictured
1: grinning as they were being taken away into the police van. The taxpayer paid for the traveller camp that they either lived on or certainly tried to hide on, to have a multi-million pound refurb, by the way, shortly after they were sent to prison. I mean, this is a quote, I'll put this to you, Kai. This is from the furious widow of PC Harper, Lissy Harper. She says, "This is disgusting. I am beyond appalled and bristling with anger to hear Andrew's killers are soon to be free. The level of disrespect the government are showing to Andrew and other victims and their loved ones, such as me, is beyond contempt. What abhorrent message does this send? How dare ministers say the killing of a police officer isn't enough of a sickening crime that deserves the stiffest of punishments? Andrew's killers have shown no remorse. To them, early release from their already pitiful sentence is an affront to justice." Well, Kai, you know, she's kind of stuck right into Andy Burnham.
2: Yeah, I agree. I think people are right to be angry at a system which means that we don't have enough prison space to even make sure that the most severe crimes go properly punished. Now, I think what I will say, Ryan, is, Patrick, you say this has achieved the square root of NAFOR. Carol, you said that he's done nothing. That's not fair.
0: He's done nothing. What's he done?
2: Because in 10 days, as you point out, he has made a big policy change, right? At the very least, who I think I would disagree with you is, say, victims of grooming gangs, victims of rape, whose perpetrators will be kept in prison much longer.
0: What's his big policy change?
2: Well, he's changed the early release system. So they're infected.
1: Yes.
2: And why, Patrick?
1: Well, I'm sorry, but that's ridiculous.
2: It's not ridiculous.
1: It is.
2: 5,000 prisoners were due to be released early next month.
1: It's like smashing a window in someone else's home and then going, oh, all right, okay, yeah, I'll tell you what, I'll stop smashing your windows. Are you grateful?
2: In your analogy, then, the alternative would have been the whole house coming down. Because the fact of the matter is, we were this close to collapse. Well, as we've already discussed, that is much more difficult than just saying it, as I'm sure you'd love for you just to will it into being, but it's just not that simple.
0: They trot out the same excuses all of the time. We know we don't have agreements with countries, we can't get rid of them. Yes, you could. You could find a way around that. You could spend your time talking about trying to find a loophole. We have 12% of our prison population are foreign criminals. That would free up 14,000 spaces. Then he wouldn't have to release any killers or rapists.
1: If Andy Burnham cared about the widow of PC Harper half as much as he cared about refurbing an office block in Manchester, so we could call it Number 10 North, there's absolutely no way these killers will be leaving prison.
3: Absolutely. And like Carol says, there's ways we can compel other countries to take their foreign nationals. Look at Saudi Arabia. Do you think they tiptoe around and look, oh, please, would you mind taking back your foreign criminals, Mr. Leader of Pakistan, whoever it is, I've got no idea. No, they don't tiptoe around. They say, right, we're going to stop all remittances coming from our country. You're not going to get any aid whatsoever. In this country, we're absolute mugs. Our government just gets trodden on by these countries, and we should be treating them the exact same way that Saudi Arabia does it. Also, Pakistan managed to deport between 1.5 million and 2 million Afghan migrants, and it did it in a matter of months, using nothing more expensive and difficult than a bunch of coaches.
0: What it really says is that this government cares more about the victims of crime than it does about the cares more about the perpetrators than it does about the victims. The victims, you know, there is no help for the victims of crime in this country. There is no help. You know, when a killer comes out of prison, there's rehab, there's people looking after him, there's people finding him somewhere to live, trying to find him a job. Yes, there are, and yet for the victims of crime, they get deserted, they get left. Rape victims, no one talks to them. No one talked to the rape victims about the prisoners getting out until about 6 weeks before. That's really not smart.
1: There is a ridiculous situation. I'll tell you this anecdote. I won't name the person involved. A friend of mine was attacked the other day by a bloke with a hammer. and he was trying to smash it into his head. And the reason why is that he disturbed this guy as he was stealing a motorbike. And he managed to get the attacker's helmet, which would have had DNA in the bike helmet, and the number plate of the bike. And when the police arrived, the police said, "We know who this guy is because he's a prolific thief around here." Anyway, got a phone call from police the other day to say, "Oh, sorry, we're not going to continue this. We don't have sufficient evidence." And he said, "Well, you've got his DNA, the number plate, and it's on film. It's on film. He filmed it." He said, "It's on film, and the police officers knew it was." "Oh, yeah, but he was wearing a balaclava." Okay, is it not worth investing? They just couldn't be bothered. So eventually, that bloke will just hammer someone to death.
0: Yeah.
1: Or he'll break into someone's home. Someone will be in that home. He'll kill someone. And it'll be another case of, well, there were signs, weren't there? And you just think, you know, no sane country would be doing this, guys. It's just, it's the state of justice in this country at the moment is laughable.
0: Yeah, shocking.
2: No, I agree. But I don't think that the portrayal we've had here tonight of Andy Burnham and Alex Norris, who's just become the Justice Secretary, as caring more about perpetrators than for victims, is fair at all.
0: Well,
2: They've inherited the same rubbish situation that the previous government did, and to be fair, previous other governments, they're doing the best they can with what they have. They've also announced they'll be automatically tagged all prisoners who are early released, any offenders. Labour's also pledged, as we know, to add 14,000 more prison spaces. There's going to be tighter supervision. They're also looking, Carol, one of your ideas from an earlier segment, looking at earlier release of women prisoners because they pose less of a risk. They don't want to be doing these, to be making these decisions.
0: I don't think they do care, because if they cared about the way PC Harper died, they would not be letting these two scumbags out after 6.5 years, and that's the bottom line. If you think a crime is serious enough, and this one sure as hell was, you don't let them out after 6.5 years. Mm. It's an insult, not to the families first and foremost, but to the rest of us and to our justice system. It makes a mockery of justice.
1: Just to nudge us on a little bit to what we're going to talk about next, before I move on to the next subject. Leo, would you volunteer to go on a naval vessel to police the Channel?
3: Absolutely. Give me that chain gun out of Predator. Just set me out there. Just push me. I don't even need a naval vessel. Just some sort of kayak will do.
1: Yeah. And that's the worry.
3: Say hello to my little friend.
1: That's the worry. That's the worry. We have to check. Where is Leo? Is he turning up tonight? No, he's in the Channel again. Oh, God.
3: It might sound crazy now, but in 10 years, everybody will be doing it.
0: Yeah,
1: well,
0: I think you're right.
1: Well, there you are. Of course, purely as a deterrent not to be used. But anyway, coming up in just a moment.
4: If the Royal Navy is not there to protect this country from invasion, then frankly, I can't see what its purpose is.
1: Yes, well, the reason I asked Leo that question, slightly regretting doing so, is that Reform UK has announced today that it will send the Navy into the Channel to return migrants to France. It's upset the Daily Mirror, but not as much as if he'd misgendered the migrants, obviously. That's next.
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14: Jordan Henderson has completed his move to Chelsea, joining on a free transfer after departing Brentford. The 36-year-old has penned a two-year contract at Stamford Bridge. Given the size of the club, the manager, who I have great admiration for, and the quality of the players, this was a huge opportunity I couldn't turn down, Henderson said. Alonso is understood to be the driving force behind this veteran recruitment strategy, replicating his successful approach at Bayer Leverkusen, where signings such as Granit Xhaka helped transform the club into invincible double winners in 2024. That's the latest sport. 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
1: Okay, welcome back. So let's get stuck back in now to some of tomorrow's newspaper front pages. And we are going to be talking about the Daily Mirror because they've gone for their particular take on Nigel Farage's plan to stick the Navy in the Channel and turn the boats back to France. And they've called it Farage's sinking ship. They say that Reform's Navy plan to halt the small boats torpedoed by experts. That is despite the fact that experts actually wrote it. So I suppose it's a little bit like Brexit, isn't it? Depends which experts you speak to. Lame bid to distract from poll woes and sleaze probes falls flat. So again with this, right? When, and I'm not going to go into specifics on this because a man has been charged, so don't worry. But when it came to Anne Widdecombe's alleged murder, everyone was talking about, oh gosh, you know, he's just using this to distract from his life. His friend was brutally murdered, okay? He was having an emotional response to it and he made a point about it. Now it's with this. We've all seen the footage from Ceuta. We've all seen the footage from northern France over the last, years, but especially in the last few days. This is not a distraction from anything else. This is him trying to get to grips with a particular thing. And
0: the left will always say that whatever Farage does from that £5 million donation, they're always going to say it's a distraction. It's the way not to deal with what he's actually talking about. And what he's talking about, I mean, Kai said in an earlier segment that it's not really a plan. It is the most detailed plan that you can possibly imagine. It's more detailed than anything that Labour has come up with in the last 2 years, and certainly Burnham in the last 2 weeks. Burnham's contribution after having seen what happened in Ceuta was, well, that's Spain's problem, not ours. It absolutely is our problem. And he doesn't seem to get the fact that they're going to be coming here, because as soon as they get off Ceuta and as soon as they get into mainland Spain, they're going to come here to El Dorado, Britain, to collect benefits and get a house. So the idea it's not our problem is again Labour sticking its head in the sand and pretending it's all working. I mean, it's only 4 or 5 days ago Burnham said our plan is working. This is delusion on a grand scale. Yeah. You know, and he's using the fact that bad weather a few weeks ago have cut the numbers. He's somehow saying that Labour's policy is working. No, it isn't, because the weather's got remarkably better. We've had 2,000 in the past 2 weeks. So it has nothing to do with Labour's policies that the numbers are being cut. And yet he's still... I watched him in France there, that film. He looked horribly uncomfortable and horribly out of place, like he didn't know what to do or say. And I think that's because he doesn't know what to do or say. That's the problem. And he his response to this is, we will be relentless in stopping the boats. Really?
1: He was saying a lot of very vague things like, we will grip this and we will do whatever, without actually saying anything of substance other than that we were going to have safe and legal routes. And what you're going to end up there with, I'm afraid, is another multi-pronged approach where the boats keep on coming and you just have more safe and legal routes.
3: Yeah, and he said, I've listened to what the British public want and they want safe and legal routes. It's like, I'm not sitting there watching the footage from Ceuta being like, oh, I hope these guys get here safely. You know, I hope there's nothing impeding their progress. I hope the government lays on flights to bring them in. No, this is a nonsense. We need to stop making Britain such an enviable destination. where people are welcomed in and lavished with benefits and get to stay here forever and get their legal aid and their lawyers so they can game the system and you know, essentially, you know, spend years in the asylum system and eventually get citizenship. We know from looking at Australia that's implemented offshore processing and turns the boats back, that really works. And Australia has a good immigration policy where they get the best people who come there on merit and who really want to be Australian, which I'm not always getting that feeling from the people who rock up to Britain.
1: Well, no, and the World Cup showed that. All of these international sporting events, again, highlight that. You see people in this country, you know, yeah, okay, supporting other teams, but also, and actually, gosh, what a coincidence this was, because it was the Moroccans again, wasn't it? Oh, almost never happens this. It almost never happens after the looting and the home invasions that we saw in Ceuta and using a graveyard as a campsite and defecating in it. You know, it's incomprehensible that, gosh, it was the Moroccans again, wasn't it, when they got knocked out of the World Cup, they were doing just a little bit of rioting on the streets just outside this office. Remarkable stuff. But
3: and strangely, when the Norwegians played, the Norwegian community in London didn't riot. I wonder what the difference is.
1: No, there was an issue. I think at one point someone got a bit fruity with a pickled herring, but that was all I saw. But here we go, Kai. You know, at the moment, it doesn't really matter if Andy Burnham wants safe and legal routes, because the fact is that if you come from most of the countries that actually produce the people that do us a lot of harm here in Britain, you will not be deported, even if you commit a crime, and they know that. So safe and legal routes are not going to make a blind bit of difference. What is wrong with putting the Navy in the Channel?
2: The reason why Nigel Farage himself hasn't proposed this before, right? And it's been under consideration, as we know, as we've discussed already, in 2020, 2021, Priti Patel and Boris Johnson tried this and they realised it wouldn't work. So this idea isn't new. And there's a reason why Reform haven't floated it before. And that's why I'm saying it's a desperate gimmick. Because if this was such a well thought out plan, if this was going to be a silver bullet that would work to stop people from
3: silver bullets,
2: the Channel, they would have mentioned it before the moment of maximum jeopardy when they realise they are in the doldrums. That's why I'm saying this is desperate, because everybody can see
1: from
2: Restore's national security spokesperson.
1: You'd be gutted if this worked, wouldn't you?
0: Yeah, you would.
2: No, Patrick, you are gutted that the Labour plan is working. Oh. And all we hear
1: working.
2: From you, suddenly, the
1: so
2: people
1: well.
2: Who yeah. mock the oh, weather as a reason for coming
0: why
2: are
0: we
2: here,
0: it? It's
2: you,
0: the
2: you
0: truth.
2: Ordinarily, you
0: it's
2: talk about truth. How the sun means that the numbers are up.
1: No.
2: Now you're saying,
1: no,
2: now you're saying oh no, the numbers are 42% down this year because of the wind. What a load of nonsense.
0: Are you disputing the weather? Seriously, in the previous month, the weather was bad.
2: What about the previous 6 months?
0: Well, they were coming. In numbers, they were coming.
2: 42% down, and you say it's nothing to do with Labour's policies. You're the solution to
0: the
2: one, not me.
0: The left doesn't want this to work. It is a really good idea, and I can tell you, people all over Britain would have heard that plan today and been cheering from the rafters.
1: You're afraid of the French, yeah. That's what it is.
2: It's not. Yeah, I'm not
1: afraid
2: of the French.
1: You're afraid
2: no,
1: of
2: I
1: the
2: would
1: French.
2: Say, to the point about rioting earlier, have you seen Paris when they lose a game?
1: Or win.
2: I mean, let's be real. Exactly.
1: Yeah, hang on a minute.
2: But
1: sorry,
2: it's not just the left.
1: Sorry.
2: Can
1: sorry,
2: I just
1: sorry,
2: pick
1: sorry.
2: Up one more?
1: Who's doing that in Paris?
3: Yeah. I mean, you just...
2: I don't live there.
1: You've just mugged yourself on that time.
2: Well, I'm used to it, so it's all right.
1: So North Africans.
2: Can I just say one thing about this idea, this nonsense, that it's all the leftists that don't want this to happen, this plan, this amazing plan. It's not! Because I read you a quote earlier from Henry Bolton, the National Security Spokesman of Restore Britain. Well, but maybe Reform would have a similar idea if they had a defence spokesperson, which they don't, because they couldn't be bothered to appoint one in their shadow cabinet, so-called.
0: Keep shouting. Military expert helped put this plan together. So as Patrick said, you can quote your military experts from wherever you like, but they're saying this will work, and the people of this country want it to work, and they'll go and help them in the Channel to make this work. It's ridiculous to say this is to distract from his loan.
2: No,
0: it's beyond ridiculous.
2: It isn't, because
0: this is in response.
2: Why didn't he do it before?
0: Let me finish. I'll let you talk. This is a response to what happened in Ceuta. This because we've seen it. Because Ceuta is what a borderless world looks like. That is what it's going to look like in all the countries in Europe if they don't get their act together.
2: Great, because
0: a
2: how
0: really
2: many
0: swarm bombing over here.
2: Because they sorted it out, didn't they?
1: No,
2: and most of them are back. So if that's what it looks like, a rapid response to porous borders.
0: They used their military to sort it out.
2: Yes.
0: Also, so that's how they sorted it. You're saying us using the military won't work. You've just mugged yourself off again.
2: No, I haven't. Because they're entirely different. Yeah. This idea, you can't just talk about all sorts of other ideas that have worked in Australia or things that as being the perfect option for us, but then also say that what happened to Ceuta.
1: I think the people of Ceuta might have preferred it if the Moroccans hadn't actually come round, kicked the front doors in, squatted in their flats or houses, used a graveyard as a toilet and then attacked the locals. It might have been preferable for that not to happen in the first place. I'm just saying, you know, I don't know. I mean, we could do a straw poll of the people of Ceuta, but I know how I'd feel about it. But anyway, there are also, by the way, still quite a lot of the illegals in Ceuta. But anyway, coming up, the Afghan national arrested over the death of a Scottish refugee charity worker has been named this evening. It makes the front of two different national newspapers tomorrow, especially the Daily Mail, who go really, really big with it. The details of this are awful. It does, I'm afraid, open up a wider discussion about whether or not people who choose to work in the charity sector, and it is mostly, I'm afraid to say it, young or middle-aged women, whether they should maybe reconsider, given some of the stories that are emerging now like this. That's next.
20: Good evening. Welcome to your latest GB News weather update brought to you from the Met Office. A hot night for many of us in the south. Thunderstorms into tomorrow. A cooler day for most to come into tomorrow as well. But at the moment, we've got hot and humid air across much of the UK behind this warm front. Cold front is moving in as we head into Tuesday, but that brings some rain to more north and western areas in particular. Perhaps parts of the southwest of England and Wales seeing a few showers through this evening, but much of the focus of the rain will be across Northern Ireland and Scotland overnight. Dry across central and eastern areas and very warm and humid indeed. Temperatures holding up in the high teens to start the day on Tuesday. More in the way of cloud around through Tuesday for much of the UK, but there'll still be some strong sunshine in the south and east. Further north, persistent rain to start the day, heavy at times, particularly across more western areas of Scotland, parts of Northern Ireland, also seeing some heavy downpours. There'll be some gusty winds associated with some of these showers as well through the morning. West Wales, perhaps an odd shower through the morning as well as across more southwestern areas. But I think for many western areas, there'll just be more cloud around on Tuesday and a stronger wind as well. So it will feel a little bit cooler than it has done today across the west with temperatures a few degrees lower. Across the east, though, we've got more in the way of sunshine and less of a breeze across the east of England. So it's going to be a warmer day for these areas. Thunderstorm warning for Northern Ireland throughout the afternoon and into the evening because the thunderstorms could bring some impacts to any outdoor events going on in Northern Ireland into tomorrow. On Wednesday, more rain to come for more northern areas, a risk or chance of showers further south for parts of England as well as Wales, but mostly it's going to be largely dry, particularly in the east. And the theme continues through the rest of the week. Chance of showers further north, drier further south and relatively warm. Bye-bye.
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1: Okay, all right, welcome back. Look, we're going to talk about what's on the front of tomorrow's Daily Mail newspaper. It's a desperately sad story, this. It's the a young charity worker, Elizabeth Jane Ross, who is British. She was found, her body was found, in a suitcase dumped in a derelict building in Athens. Now, the suspect in this case is an Afghan small boat migrant who arrived in Greece on a Greek island, who then went on to convert to Christianity, married an American woman, and is apparently also a championship boxer. And he was then essentially was dobbed into police by his wife after she said that he was behaving erratically. There'd been Facebook posts or social media posts from Elizabeth Ross's account, which they believe he did after she died, or he allegedly killed her, saying, like, oh, I just need a bit of time to myself. I'm off to a Greek island for a bit, as if to throw people off the trail. Also, he apparently basically emptied her bank accounts as well. Mm. Look, it's you know, it doesn't get more horrific than this, really. CCTV allegedly shows him leaving the apartment where Miss Ross was staying with a suitcase and then dropping it where her remains were found. So, you know, that's the state of play there. I mean, look, it's the thing that never happens has happened again, hasn't it?
0: Yeah, and I mean, you said before the break there that this you know, a lot of these things happen to women,
1: yeah,
0: because they tend to be the people who do the charity work, and that perhaps this should reconsider. No, they damn well shouldn't. It's people like him who should be locked up. People like him are the savages, the animals. You know, for decades, women have worked in countries, dangerous situations. Nuns worked in as missionaries in really dangerous situations. No, they haven't got to stop doing that. It's these savages. But to look at this wedding photograph, this guy looks like a totally nice, sensible, integrated person, does he not? And how, you know, what amazes me is how his, I mean, I know his wife dobbed him in it, but there must have been red flags before this as to this guy's character. Well, you don't murder somebody and put their body in a suitcase and not show signs of being that kind of person beforehand.
1: Yeah. I think my point, you're right to always give a bit of clarity on what I said there. I mean, I'm not in any way blaming this woman for her own death at all. But my point, which maybe I expressed badly, was that especially in the last week or so, we've seen a lot of female charity workers around northern France, you know, helping these young men break into Britain. And unfortunately, we do see a lot of things like sex crimes or, you know, murders, etc. Mm. And for me, I was just thinking, you know, what is the psychology of some of the women who know, taking Elizabeth Ross out of it, who know that they may well be helping people because who go on to commit these kind of, and they're in kind of almost endangering other women.
0: But I think, thank God, people in this world exist to help people like this, because I wouldn't be giving my time up to help people like him. Sorry, I wouldn't. But thank God there are human beings that exist, both male and female, that actually want to devote their lives to helping people. It's not my bag, but, you know, this poor woman who has died, that was probably her vocation. It's probably what she felt she had to do.
1: Yeah, refugee work.
2: I do think that there is something in there, Patrick, isn't there, that we have been taught to believe that people aren't the products of their culture and their upbringing.
0: Yes.
2: And that is entirely neutral. Now, this guy, he arrived in Greece in 2016, and undoubtedly his background, his brother was kidnapped, right? The rest of his family were blown up in a car bomb. If that is your normal, that's very different to most people in Britain, right? And that should be okay to say and to take into account when you're thinking about migration policy, about crime and so on. You know, if that level of violence is what you're used to, then...
0: What, are you saying it's okay? That it's understandable?
2: No, the opposite. I'm saying that we need to take accountability and realise that in our migration policy, yes, not all cultures are necessarily equal.
1: That is a fascinating thing, especially to hear from someone on the left to say that, because so many people are so reluctant to say that, aren't they, about not all cultures being equal.
3: Yeah, and people don't leave their cultural baggage behind when they step off the boat onto Western soil. If somebody's from Afghanistan, a lot of the reasons they give for claiming asylum are that they're fleeing a violent, misogynistic, oppressive culture, a patriarchal culture. And it's like, well, the men are going to be imbued with elements of that. And we've seen it. We've seen a lot of cases in the last few weeks. There's Jamie Carney, who's an American woman who was killed by her. You know, she became a radical pro-Palestine activist and was killed by her Jordanian pro-Palestine boyfriend. I think that case is ongoing at the moment. We've seen various other women, killed. You know, working alongside migrants. And you know, Carol, for all that you say, you know, the women should be free to do it. But I mean, there's risks if you're working with people who commit crimes at a different rate to the West.
0: I think
3: you know, some liberal women don't understand these risks. I think
0: the kind of women we're talking
3: danger.
0: About are the kind of women who see good in everybody, and they equate our culture to other cultures, and of course it's not the same. But you can't stop people from doing that. You can't legislate for that.
1: No.
0: But you know what you have to do is, like blokes like him, you have to get them and hammer them hard. And make him a lesson for other people not to do it. But I suspect killing might well be imbued in his head, his culture, his life. But you would have thought that having been given a chance and being got out of that life,
1: there's been countless other examples. Again, I will just say that at the moment, I know this case is happening abroad, but you know, at the moment it's alleged with this guy, although it's fair to say that the evidence does seem compelling. But you know, it's about a question of normal. Like, for example, if I'm annoyed with HMRC, which by the way I am, it doesn't enter my head to go with a hammer, a hatchet and half a litre of petrol to a primary school or a secondary school, any school actually, just to cause a scene to get a bit of attention from HMRC. But it does for a particular Sudanese chap who did that recently. I mean, there are cases, I know that's an extreme example, but there are a lot of very similar cases like this, you know, like the bloke in Hartlepool who'd been through 13 different countries before getting to Britain, where it became he thought, I will murder an elderly man walking his dog at 5 or 6 o'clock in the morning because I'm upset about Gaza. You know, this isn't a normal reaction, but maybe in their cultures it is a more normal reaction.
2: And that's why I said what I said earlier. I think you can make a perfectly left-wing, compassionate argument for being more discerning, much more discerning, about people from very different cultures who come into this country, because it doesn't do any service to those genuine refugees, to the genuine asylum seekers.
1: Yeah.
2: When cases like this become mainstream and hit the front pages all the time, that make everybody think that this guy is the norm. He's obviously not. He's a nutter, like all those other people.
1: Well, look, we're going to move on, because I want to leave enough time in the final segment for this.
4: Would look to the raft of hypocrites. The raft of hypocrites on the Labour front bench.
1: I've got a couple of amazing clips for you and some brilliant stories about Rod Liddell, who's an absolute legend. He sadly passed away at the age of 66. We'll be bringing you a couple of his greatest moments.
8: I forecast a perfect holiday in the sun.
9: Weather looking good then?
8: 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And no worries about our travel insurance.
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24: It's turning more humid over the next few days in the UK, but it's even hotter across the Mediterranean, and the dry and sunny weather is set to continue for most through the week ahead. There may well be a slight downturn in temperatures compared to recent weeks across parts of Portugal and Spain, but we'll still see highs in the low 30s. There may well be one or two isolated afternoon showers and thunderstorms across the Pyrenees, the Alps and down the spine of Italy, but many coastal resorts in Italy, the Balkans, Greece and Turkey will stay fine, sunny and very hot through much of the week ahead.
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1: Okay, well, welcome back. Look, a couple of tomorrow's newspapers have got a bit of this on their front pages, and it is about the sad passing of Rod Liddell, who many of you, most of you, I imagine, will know and indeed have loved. I thought I'd just play you a clip of one of, it's one we can broadcast anyway, but it's one of Rod Liddell's best moments.
28: I really wish that the people who were taken in by that and agreed with that would look to the left away from the podium and see the rabble with their Palestinian flags and their lanyards sponsored by Hamas, would look to the raft of hypocrites, the raft of hypocrites on the Labour front bench, Thornbury, Abbott, Chakrabarty, all of whom don't want you to send your kids to private school or to selective schools, but do so for their kids. And for Corbyn and MacDonald. Corbyn and MacDonald, who have given support and succour to every possible hostile, violent, anti-democratic, terrorist regime or organisation they can. IRA, Hamas, Hezbollah, Soviet Union, Cuba, Venezuela. If you want people like that running your country, vote for Corbyn.
1: Oh, look, he was brilliant. I used to do a radio show on a different station, and Rod Liddell had a weekly slot, and it was the same every single week. And every single week, without fail, with about 5 minutes to go, our producers would never be able to get hold of him. And one of two things would happen. He'd either pop up at the last minute over Zoom, smoking a roll-up and with what looked like a vase of red wine next to him, and just clinging on, really. And then he'd deliver an absolute masterclass. The other thing that he'd do is he'd say things, well, I'm at the farmer's market. You know, well, why are you at the farmer's market, Rod? You're supposed to be on it. Go, I'll do it. And he'd do an interview whilst taking pauses so he could take a drag and buy a wheel of cheese, and then somehow, and it would just be effortless for the guy. He was an absolute legend.
0: And what he just did there on And that was, what do you call it? What was that programme? I've forgotten.
1: That was Question Time.
0: Question Time. What he did there, he would have had a flagon of red wine as well before he went on, because before you go on Question Time, you have a little bit of a drink and a bit of a dinner. He would have had all of the drink and hardly any dinner, and he came on and did that. He just shut them all up. And he said stuff. He, you know, what I loved about him was that, you know, he wrote for The Sun and he wrote for The Times and he wrote for The Spectator, and he could communicate with all of the people who read and supported those newspapers. He was an intellect that could communicate with people of all classes, all colours, all creeds, and he made sense to them. And that's an art in journalism. Not everyone can do that, and he could. And the other thing I loved about him was, and I said it earlier, he didn't give a stuff. He really just, he did what he did there. I'm amazed he didn't say to that guy, shut up, when he was interrupting him.
1: Probably.
0: He really didn't care.
1: Yeah.
0: He was going to say what he had to say.
1: Just do yourselves a favour, go on especially X now, and there are montages of Rod Little's greatest moments that are doing the rounds, and just siphon off a few minutes, half an hour of your evening, and just sit back and drink it in. And you know, he's a terrible, terrible, sad loss. But
3: and read his books as well. Like Selfish Whining Monkeys is an incredible book. I feel like we're losing like a lot of the sort of hard living intellectuals who, yes, you know, the, yes, iconoclasts who could stand, yes, up to the blob, yes, stand up to, you know, conformity. We've lost Christopher Hitchens, A.A. Gill, Martin Amis.
0: Mm-hmm. Yeah.
3: Like if Jeremy Clarkson goes, I think Albion dies.
0: Yes, that's true. You're right. You're absolutely right. People who were brave enough and smart enough to say what they felt and say what a lot of people feel, actually.
1: He was doing it for years. There's some great footage out there of him. He realised that local councils were putting CCTV cameras in all the local parks and filming you basically against your will. So he decided to go to local parks and try and film things and see how long it took for someone in a high-vis jacket to come and shut him down. And he'd just make absolute mincemeat of them. It was brilliant. But anyway, look, a real throwback. They don't make him like Rod Little anymore, and that is a real shame. But of course, we wish his family all the best. Thank you very much to everyone who's been on the panel. And up next, it's The Late Show Live.
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15: Good evening. Welcome to your latest GB News weather update, brought to you from the Met Office. A hot night for many of us in the south. Thunderstorms into tomorrow. A cooler day for most to come into tomorrow as well. But at the moment, we've got hot and humid air across much of the UK behind this warm front. Cold front is moving in as we head into Tuesday, but that brings some rain to more north and western areas in particular. Perhaps parts of the southwest of England and Wales seeing a few showers through this evening, but much of the focus of the rain will be across Northern Ireland and Scotland overnight. Dry across central and eastern areas and very warm and humid indeed. Temperatures holding up in the high teens to start the day on Tuesday. More in the way of cloud around through Tuesday for much of the UK, but there'll still be some strong sunshine in the south and east. Further north, persistent rain to start the day, heavy at times, particularly across more western areas of Scotland, parts of Northern Ireland, also seeing some heavy downpours. There'll be some gusty winds associated with some of these showers as well through the morning. West Wales, perhaps an odd shower through the morning as well as across more southwestern areas. But I think for many western areas, there'll just be more cloud around on Tuesday and a stronger wind as well. So it will feel a little bit cooler than it has done today across the west, with temperatures a few degrees lower. Across the east, though, we've got more in the way of sunshine and less of a breeze across the east of England. So it's going to be a warmer day for these areas. Thunderstorm warning for Northern Ireland throughout the afternoon and into the evening, because the thunderstorms could bring some impacts to any outdoor events going on in Northern Ireland into tomorrow. On Wednesday, more rain to come for more northern areas, a risk or chance of showers further south for parts of England as well as Wales, but mostly it's going to be largely dry, particularly in the east. And the theme continues through the rest of the week. Chance of showers further north, drier further south, and relatively warm. Bye-bye.
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4: 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Entrance must be 18 or over. Lines close at 4 p.m. on the 21st of August. This is a network giveaway. Entries will be pooled. 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
31: 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I say, oh yes, on what? On GB News.
32: Hello, are you the famous Sue? The whole crew hit me here now. 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
36: Well, I'm here, right in the epicentre of the protest.
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38: You just tuned in. Where've you been?
36: It is raucous here tonight.
39: That's what makes us the fearless champion of Britain.
40: Good evening. We are live from London. This is GB News with the stories shaping Britain and America. Coming up.
41: I think we're going to have a very good relationship. We'll see. I'm not going to tell him how to run his country, but I can tell you immigration is an incredible problem for Europe. You're allowing people in that in many cases are not going to help you. I'm going to be nice. They're not going to help you.
40: Well, there you have it. President Donald Trump exclusively told GB News that he hopes to have a great relationship with new Prime Minister Andy Burnham, but that he must get control of energy and immigration. Do you think Burnham will heed Donald Trump's advice? Also,
42: 200,000 people have turned up on our beaches illegally, including murderers and terrorists. That's more people than stormed the beaches of Normandy on D-Day. Reform will respond by ordering His Majesty's Royal Navy into the Channel to defend Britain's borders.
40: At last, Reform UK says it would deploy the Royal Navy and the Royal Marines to stop all small boat crossings, even landing troops on France if need be on their beaches if Paris refuses to take the migrants back, but is it a workable plan? And
0: I did actually reach out back yesterday to him. I did say, look, should we have a call? I haven't heard back yet.
40: Restore Britain's leader, Rupert Lowe, has accused Nigel Farage of lying over claims the Reform UK leader reached out to discuss a possible deal between Reform and Restore Britain. It's all the arse, it's all getting really confusing. Is there any way through this clash of personalities to unite the right? Also,
1: and we will build more council homes. That is the fair and sustainable way to bring the welfare bill down.
40: I've got an idea. Benefit claimants are being offered discounts on everything from package holidays to sex toys through private schemes aimed at disabled people. Is this just the epitome of Benefits Britain? Also,
2: fans from everywhere in the world would gain immeasurably from this game-changing potential. It will transform football in their countries.
40: He's the guy that said, I feel gay. Well, those proposals have been dropped, and it looks like Infantino could be on the out, as well as it's being reported that the FA is set to withdraw its support for the FIFA president. Is the final whistle about to blow for Infantino? I'm Nana Akwe, and this is The Late Show Live.

0: So welcome, I'm Nana Akwe. This is The Late Show Live. Joining me this evening in London is my panel, political commentator Jonathan Liss. We meet again, Jonathan, and broadcaster Candice Holdsworth. And in Washington, D.C., it's U.S. political analyst Eric Hamm and senior research fellow for the Heritage Foundation, Simon Hankinson. Thank you for joining me. Right. Well, let's start with the US president. He spoke with the UK's new prime minister on July the 20th, a day after my birthday, by the way, 21.
1: Oh, happy
0: Wait, don't say that. Somebody at home said, yeah, right, pull the other one. Yeah, all right, anyway, so they responded to a question from GB News whilst addressing reporters in the Oval Office. President Donald Trump told GB News that Britain is sitting on gold, but warned that it will remain bankrupt unless it reopens drilling in the North Sea. Donald Trump also told GB News he'll have a very good relationship with the new Prime Minister, Andy Burnham, but warned that illegal immigration is killing not only the UK's economy, but the whole of Europe, and promised to help. Well, with me now is the man who put those questions to the president for GB News viewers, GB News reporter Will Meyrick. So, Will, cheer up. You look very sad. Smile, for God's sake. For God's sake, man. Listen, you did good. You got to speak to Donald Trump. Talk to me about the whole experience and what did he say?
2: Yeah, absolutely, Nana. Interesting day today at the White House. So GB News were lucky enough to be in the White House press pool. And that basically means for viewers at home that we are with the president all day when he's in town. And if there's open press events, we're there and we get to ask him questions. So today at the White House, the president was making an announcement in support of military spouses, recognising how crucial they are to the success of the military and how much they support people who are serving. Now, off the back of that, as he normally does, he took questions from members of the press. And so today I thought, let's ask him about the proposed Reform UK policy, which is about about using the military to tackle illegal immigration. Because last week he had said to Bev, when she was in the Oval Office, that illegal immigration is the one thing that is killing the UK. Well, this is what he had to say.
3: Look, you have to stop illegal immigration in Europe. I know Europe better than anybody, better than the people that run it, and have great relationships. Two things are killing Europe. Number one is immigration, number two is energy. Like the UK, when you look at the UK, they have one of the best energy fields in the world, North Sea oil. Now, I think your new prime minister is gonna actually open up from what I hear. I spoke to him, and he sounded terrific on this subject. But you open it up, you'll be a wealthy country. You keep it closed, you're going to be a bankrupt country, which is what you are now. Essentially, you're a bankrupt country. You have one of the greatest energy fields, the North Sea oil. One of the greatest fields in the world. You know, the UK buys its energy from Norway, who gets the energy from the North Sea, from not as vibrant a part of the North Sea oil was. You're sitting on top of gold. Better than gold, and you don't do anything with it. It doesn't work. You don't allow the oil companies in, and it doesn't work. And I spoke with your new prime minister. I was very impressed, and he sort of indicated to me. I said, "Look, you can be a wealthy country or a bankrupt country. You have your choice."
2: Now, Nana, I mean, not completely new issues that he's bringing up about the UK. We've heard it before. He said that illegal immigration is a huge issue for us and also energy security. However, from his answer, he picked up that potentially Andy Burnham had grasped what he gets annoyed by and might be changing it. Completely different to what he said before about Keir Starmer. And he made it no secret that he disagreed quite significantly with Keir Starmer. So I then thought off the back, let's ask him whether therefore the change in leadership might, just might, have changed the way that he views the UK.
3: I think we're going to have a very good relationship. We'll see. I'm not going to tell him how to run his country, but I can tell you, immigration is an incredible problem for Europe. You're allowing people in that in many cases are not going to help you. I'm going to be nice. They're not going to help you. And the people that are there, people from your country, people from other countries that have been there for a long time and did a great job, beautiful place. You know, look, I love it. You know, my parents both came from Europe indirectly. So a German, Scott, and you know, it's like one of those things. It's very sad. When I see what's happening to Europe, it's very sad to me. But they have a problem with immigration. They have a problem with energy. You have windmills all over the place. Windmills, you lose your shirt. Any country with wind to me. But they have a problem with immigration. They have a problem with energy. You have windmills all over the place. Windmills, you lose your shirt. Any country.

0: Done. Great interview. Really good to get those questions out of him. I love it. You have windmills all over the place. He's right. They're unsightly. Thank you so much. Really good to talk to you. That is Will Meyrick. Thank you. He's there in DC. All right. Well, joining me in London is my panel, political commentator Jonathan Liss and journalist and broadcaster Candice Holdsworth. Jonathan Liss, you were bursting out into laughter when Donald Trump said you had a problem with energy and wind all over the place. He's right, though, isn't he?
1: No, he's not right. No one cares about the occasional wind farm. My God, we've got problems in this country, and the occasional wind farm is not one of them. They're not killing foxes.
0: Have you asked anyone who lives near one?
1: No.
0: Talking utter nonsense.
1: I've seen polls.
0: What polls are they?
1: You are obsessed with immigration.
0: I'm talking about windmills all over the place.
1: You don't talk about windmills because windmills are not an issue. Migration
0: energy.
1: Is an issue for people in this country. The doorstep.
0: You know why?
1: What are the main issues? No one says windmills. Nobody.
0: You know why you sort of swerved away from that? Because you said that no one's unhappy with the windmills.
1: I didn't say that. I said no one's talking about that and their main issues.
0: A lot of people. No, you didn't
1: we
0: say
1: have
0: those
1: real
0: words.
1: Problems. Windmills are not one of them. I'm sorry.
0: It's about energy. That's why he was referring to windmills, and a lot of people are complaining about energy.
1: A lot of people talk about prices.
0: Exactly.
1: Listen,
0: energy prices are high because of net zero, and that's one of the big problems with the energy crisis, and another reason why we're closing down the North Sea.
1: If people were paying less money for energy, I guarantee you that less than 1% of the country would care about windmills. No one cares about windmills. It's a complete obsession from Donald Trump.
0: Who is self-parodically talking about windmills.
1: No one cares.
0: Be quiet, Jonathan. Actually, be realistic about this. He's talking about windmills because they're very inefficient in terms of energy when we have North Sea oil. Everyone cares about energy because everyone uses
1: energy.
0: Yes,
1: it's about the price of it, not the source of it.
0: Sorry. So that's why he's talking about it, and that's important. Candice Holdsworth.
2: Yes, I think for Donald Trump, he just cannot understand why we don't use this amazing resource that we have. And I think most people are coming round to the belief that this ideological commitment that many politicians on the left have to net zero, where they won't use the North Sea, is just madness. I mean, they would say to people on the right, why do you hate green energy so much? But they're the ones who politicize energy. Mm. They're the ones who absolutely, and they're having this conversation amongst themselves, and then we see the news that BP is like, well, we don't care, we're just not going to invest anymore. You can have that little chat between yourselves. This is no good for us. So this can't continue on. This situation cannot continue. No company is going to invest in the North Sea if we carry on like this, and then we'll just lose it. And then we'll find ourselves spinning into chaos.
0: Mm. Well, that's one thing you talked about. The other thing was energy. The other thing was immigration, sorry. Let's bring in our US panel, political analyst Eric Hamm and senior research fellow, the Heritage Foundation, Simon Hankinson. All right, I'm going to start with you, Eric. When you saw what happened in Ceuta with a 60,000 sort of people coming across and they left, thankfully. Do you look at the UK and think, oh, you're quite exposed there, you need to do something serious about it?
3: Here in the United States, that has been something that the Trump administration has run on. We know that ICE has been across the country gunning down people in the United States. They have vilified immigrants in this country, and it has been something that they have used as a wedge issue, not just in the United States, but also exported it around the world. And so I think what we're seeing here is this polarization that's playing out. It's playing out across the world, and I don't think that it's a nuanced issue, and quite frankly, I think it's just creating more, not less conflict.
0: So you think that Donald Trump talking about that creates conflict? You don't think there's a problem with mass illegal immigration?
3: No, not at all.
0: Really, Eric?
3: And yes, I do think the president is creating more conflict.
0: Came to one place, a place that only has a population of 80,000. Some of them are still lingering. They managed to get there, some swam, some crossed the border, some got on boats. And you don't think that that's a problem?
3: Well, I think the problem is the root issue and the root cause. This is something that we have seen in the United States. There were people that were coming from countries from Central America, places like Honduras and other places. And what we do know for

0: fact is, many of these people were fleeing failed states. That's how they were coming to the United States. And so I think the issue is for the United States is try to do what is possible to stabilize these other nations to ensure that those people are not coming into the U.S. And I think that is all that is always going to be a problem. And I think it's no different than what we're seeing. But to vilify people who are simply looking for a better life or looking to make things better for their families, I think that just I think that only exacerbates, not lessens the problem.
1: Well, the breaking the law coming to a country illegally, so just because they want a better life, it doesn't work like that. Simon Hankinson.
2: Great to be with you, Nana. Yeah, I couldn't honestly disagree more with Eric on this one. Mass migration is a problem. It's a problem for the UK. You've got boats arriving daily, dumping off, 200 guys that you know absolutely nothing about that are instantly going to be a burden on your NHS, on your schools, on your housing. It's causing all kinds of political problems in the UK. And it's a huge problem here. We let in maybe 10 million under the Biden administration. We had no criminal background checks. And just like the guys pouring into Ceuta. Look, these are not people coming, to escaping a horrible regime. Morocco is a safe country, according to the European Union. These are chancers looking to get work. And the EU has rules, and it doesn't include anyone from anywhere in the world being able to come in anytime they want and get a job.
3: Mm-hmm. I think that we have to, can I cut in at this point?
1: Go on, briefly.
3: I think that we have to be clear that this thing that happened in Ceuta was not just a coincidence. It wasn't just a spontaneous event. This is clearly a coordinated effort by traffickers with the tacit or explicit consent and facilitation of the Moroccan government.
1: So what's your point? It's the same as France.
3: It's not the French.
1: We had a reporter out. Chris Philp went to France. He asked them, and they said, we've been told to let people through. So that's the tacit cooperation of the authorities enabling that.
3: Between Spain and Morocco.
1: And we have a spat with France, don't we?
3: We have a diplomatic spat with France, the same way that Spain and Morocco have over Western Sahara. This is a one-off incident, and the vast majority of people who crossed into Ceuta, who, by the way, had no means of getting across to mainland Spain or Europe, were returned to Morocco.
1: By boat, however, immediately, without any of that legitimate legal nonsense. Very quickly, Candy, so I'd like you to comment on this.
4: Yeah, I mean, the Ceuta situation is proving to be one of the great catastrophes. It turns out that a lot of the people who tried to swim over were teenagers who have drowned. Mm. And if it's true, they allowed them to go through the border, they have blood on, they have those teenagers' deaths on their conscience.
1: Mm, that's true, but then the teenagers should never have got into the water in the first place, which is where people who are very liberal and say, if they want a better life, they should. No, they shouldn't. You shouldn't be crossing because it's deadly and also it's illegal. Yeah. All right, thank you very much. Read a statement, because the Prime Minister's spokesperson said oil and gas will be part of our energy mix for decades to come. And this Prime Minister has been clear that he will take a pragmatic approach. The only way to bring bills down for the good of all is by taking control with clean homegrown power to deliver energy security. All right, still ahead on The Late Show Live.
5: 200,000 people have turned up on our beaches illegally, including murderers and terrorists. That's more people than stormed the beaches of Normandy on D-Day. Reform will respond by ordering His Majesty's Royal Navy into the Channel to defend Britain's borders.
1: Reform UK says it would deploy the Royal Navy and the Royal Marines to stop all small boat crossings, even landing troops on French beaches if Paris refuses to take migrants back. But is it a workable plan? 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No, he didn't say that, Dave. I'm so surprised.
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1: Welcome back to The Late Show Live on GB News. I'm Nana Aquia. Now, Reform UK says it would deploy the Royal Navy and the Royal Marines to stop all small boat crossings, even landing troops on French beaches if Paris refused to take migrants back. The party's proposed Operation Fortress would see military vessels intercept boats in the Channel before returning migrants to France or Belgium, with Nigel Farage claiming that the crossings could be stopped within a fortnight. Critics have questioned whether the plan is practical, including former Royal Navy Commander Tom Sharp, who warns that Britain's warships are not designed for migrant operations. But Nigel Farage claims the plan would stop the boats within 2 weeks.
19: But under a Reform government, within a fortnight, there would be no more boats. And whilst this issue may not be uppermost in the minds of many in Westminster, I can tell you out in the country, it is. And that comes down to a simple point, fairness. What is fair, what is right, what is wrong? Those who come to Britain legally now go through a long, expensive process. It's unfair on them.
1: Well, with me now is Research Director for the Centre for Migration Control, Rob Bates. Rob, welcome. So, look, this is what Nigel Farage is proposing. Reform UK are saying that Zia Yusuf did his wonderful dramatic video, which I really agreed with. I feel like he's saying what I've said. You saw what happened in Ceuta. The Spanish army, military were able to then send people back immediately, even though they didn't say, we claim asylum, but they were still able to do that. It wasn't unlawful. It wasn't seen as illegal. They didn't breach any treaties or anything like that. So have they got a point?
20: So I've long been of the view that actually you wouldn't need to have the Navy involved in this if you had a strong enough deterrent in place. But I think, unfortunately, we're at a point now where we don't have that. And actually, the French have been behaving so terribly in recent years with these big, expensive, multi-million pound deals that they're just simply not honouring, stopping just one in three migrants attempting to make the crossings. In some weeks, it's one in five, whilst at the same time receiving over £1 billion. And actually, I think there is real merit in returning individuals to the beaches of France. And actually, some of the criticisms of this policy that have been made by the individuals that you just mentioned haven't actually taken into account the minutiae of what this proposal is, that actually they're just talking about repurposing Border Force vessels. We're not talking about Royal Navy vessels or assets here, actually. We're talking about stuff that already exists and is already sort of in the orbit of this problem. But I think, unfortunately, this has been a problem that has been allowed to rumble on because we haven't been prepared to have an awkward conversation with the French. We've been far too prepared to allow them to really take the mickey out of us, to continue laughing at us, as you know, as that footage with Chris Philp did demonstrate. You've got French police officers there simply saying, well, we've not been told, we've been told we're not allowed to stop them once they're in the water. And I think it is about time that actually a big gesture is made such as this. And actually, if there is a diplomatic tit for tat that emerges from this, then that is probably what is needed at this point.
1: Mm. Because, okay, so let's imagine that we could potentially do that. Won't there be problems, for example, France might, I don't know what they would put there when you return these people, what kind of vessel you'd be in. Obviously, they don't want to waste warships doing this, right? So if they're small vessels, then they could be overrun. Are they going to use the same sort of ferry vehicles and just carry? Do you see what I mean? Practically, and also you might have a belligerent border force to refuse, as they have in the past, said that they might, because they'll say that they're breaking the law of the sea.
20: So operationally, a lot of individuals that I'm assuming would be carrying out taking individuals off their flimsy vessels and onto UK assets would have been trained in the ability to take individuals off of unseaworthy vessels. And actually, there are several precedents of the UK entering French waters, taking individuals off boats and returning them to the French shore when they've run into trouble. So there is already some examples that can be pointed to on this front. And actually, I do think there is the humanitarian argument that is being made here. We are seeing individuals die in the channel. We saw three women just the other day die in one of these boats, apparently all of heart attacks. So I do think there is a very strong case that the international law obligations, laws of the sea, that imposes a duty on individuals to preserve life at sea would come into play in this instance as well. And if the French do choose to object, then actually I think they would be doing a grave disservice to those many, many communities in northern France that are being absolutely blighted by this channel crisis, this migrant crisis. There is whole shanty towns, there's crime that's running rife as a result of this crisis. So it's in their interest for this to be solved as well. And if it does require the British Navy or British armed forces to get involved, then so be it.
1: Is the Navy big enough? I mean, you saw John Healey the time when he was Defence Secretary, couldn't say how many ships there were. You know, it was quite embarrassing, really. I actually love that clip. I'd love to see that again. Thankfully, he's moved on to Chancellor. I don't know whether that is thankful, actually, because if you can't count ships, I'm wondering how he's going to count money. But let's not worry about that right now. But, you know, do we have the resource?
20: Well, as I said, the assets do already exist and they're not being used with anywhere near the capacity that they do offer. Some of them are just going out there, and as was said in the press conference, actually, and just picking up sort of empty dinghies. And I do think the personnel service of this is something that I would imagine the Royal Navy is more than already capable of meeting. I mean, as again was said in the press conference, what else is the Royal Navy there for if it isn't to stop an invasion of this country? And I think the main message from this is it's a big, big, clear signal to those that would consider coming to Britain that there is not a cat in hell's chance of you actually being able to step foot into the UK and then drag your heels through an asylum system that makes your removal very, very difficult. Because we mustn't forget that just 1 in 20 individuals that have crossed on a small boat have actually been removed. And I think that is an astonishing figure that needs rectifying very, very quickly.
1: Mm, all right. Well, listen, thank you very much, Rob Bates, Centre for Migration Control. He's the director, research director there. Thank you. All right. Well, let's go to my panel in London. I'm going to have to start with Jonathan List because I'm sure he's going to say something against that. Because, I don't know. I mean, do you agree with what he's saying?
10: No, of course not. The reform plan fails on every single hurdle, and it's not just me who's saying that. It's people who are actually in the Royal Navy who are saying that. It's even people like Henry Bolton, the former head of UKIP, who's certainly no slouch on immigration.
1: Oh, what, the great Henry Bolton.
10: I didn't say he was great.
1: Exactly.
10: But I said he was in the army, and
1: there are many people in the army who agree with it.
10: And none of them happen to be leaders of reform.
1: Well,
10: so look,
1: this is the Navy, by the way.
10: If you are taking the Royal Navy, the first thing about the Royal Navy is they are not allowed to fire at unarmed civilians.
1: They're not going to fire at anybody.
10: So what's the point of getting them to turn the ship, turn the boats back?
1: Well, nobody's talking about guns.
10: Well, then what's the point of the Navy?
1: You're saying a little dinghy can refuse a big ship?
10: Yes.
1: It's not going to...
10: Yes. Because what's the Navy going to do?
1: They're not going to fire at them.
10: I literally just said they can't fire them.
1: They're not
10: going to
1: fire at them. They're going to catch the boat and drag the boat back.
10: Okay, fine.
1: Or put them on the boat.
10: Jonathan, don't talk over me.
1: All right, I decided this one's not you.
10: All right. Right, so Nigel Farage can give orders to the Royal Navy if he's Prime Minister. He can't give orders to Emmanuel Macron. And what you can do is you can command the Royal Navy to turn back dinghies, but you can't force them into French territorial waters, because guess what? That constitutes an invasion of France. We wouldn't like it if the French Navy directed their vessels into British waters, because that would be an invasion of our sovereignty, and they will have exactly the same rights.
1: So you don't think that a load of migrants, or possibly 1,000 on a boat, is not an invasion of this country? All right.
10: It's not what I think, it's what the law
1: says. Let's get a Candice.
4: So it's very interesting. So the leader of National Rally in France, Jordan Bardella, he has explicitly said, if I come to power, I will work out a pushback deal with Britain where they can push back migrants to France. He said, we'll create a joint border force where we patrol the beaches.
10: Of course you have a deal.
1: Let Candice speak.
4: So a lot of it is just political will. Yeah. If you had French political leaders in France who were willing to be strict like this and to make the sort of deals that Ceuta has with Morocco, for instance, where you can push people back, most of this would be solved.
1: Well, we supposedly do have a deal with France to make sure they don't allow them to get on the dinghies. We've given them money to help them stop them from coming across in the first place.
4: Yes.
1: And as we know, they're not doing that at all. So now the deal with France should be that they should take these people back. And I don't see what the French will do on receiving these people. What will they do? Yes. They're getting their own people back. That came from their place. It's not an invasion, as Jonathan says, of our army going there. We're returning. So you don't. So do you count migrants coming into our waters as an invasion?
10: If you send do the you Royal count? Navy no, answer, yes into or no. French waters, then yes, that's an invasion of France. No. That's what.
1: So the migrants are not invading the UK.
10: That is a breach.
1: Are the migrants invading the UK?
10: There's a difference between an army of a country and migrants.
1: It's unlike that we'll be sending warships. It is likely we'll be sending things that look like ferries. That is not an invasion, actually. It's returning people back to France.
10: If you want to return migrants to France, as Candice has just identified, you need to have a deal with France. There is currently a deal with France that says that you can return migrants to France on a one-for-one basis if you're then allowing
1: people. I don't think we need to follow that. If you have a different French government,
10: right, that would be a hypothetical.
1: Jonathan, that deal does not exist. Jonathan, when I say stop, just stop, yeah? And also don't talk over me, because unfortunately I'm just speaking and you're speaking at the same time, so that is talking over me, okay? People are listening on radio, it doesn't work for them. People watching on TV will probably like to throw something at you through the TV. We all want to. I'm teasing. We love him, really. A Home Office spokesperson said the government is bearing down on small boat crossings, with removals of small boat migrants at record levels and asylum claims down by 12%. And we have removed or deported almost 70,000 people who were here illegally, an increase of 41%, and are going further to remove the incentives that draw illegal migrants to this country. Right, still ahead on The Late Show Live.
0: I did actually reach out back yesterday to him. I did say, look, should we have a call? I haven't heard back yet.
1: Restore Britain's leader Rupert Lowe has accused Nigel Farage of lying over claims the Reform UK leader reached out to discuss possible deals between Reform and Restore Britain. Great start. Is there any way through this clash of personalities to unite the right? This is The Late Show Live on GB News.
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1: Welcome back to The Late Show Live. Now, Restore Britain leader Rupert Lowe has accused Nigel Farage of lying over claims the Reform UK leader reached out to discuss a possible deal between Reform and Restore Britain. Mr Farage told reporters earlier today that he had suggested a phone call after Lowe publicly proposed the parties work together. But Lowe later published what he said was the only message he received, reading simply, "We'll call later." The public row comes after Lowe offered to put aside months of infighting if Reform adopted a series of Restore Britain's policies. But Farage insists that he won't abandon key allies to secure any agreement. So could Reform UK and Restore Britain get over the clashes in personality to unite the right? Right, well, with me now is former editor for the Sunday Express, David Wooding. David, well, in a way, Nigel, if he said we'll call later, isn't that him kind of reaching out after Rupert's sent the message? That's what I'm reading, but is that not enough? I don't know. I'm a bit confused with these two.
39: It depends what the message was. If the message was, should we have a chat about getting together and merging our parties? And he says, I'll call later. Then maybe you could take that in a positive light. If he just texted him to say, I'd like to have a chat, isn't it time we spoke together? Then I call later means clearly less than that. So, politicians of all parties do talk to each other and do text each other. So I don't think we can read too much into that.
1: So if he said, we'll call later, so Nigel texts is saying, we'll call later, and then says, I have reached out to Rupert, I guess that's him reaching out. Is it?
39: Yeah, I guess so. But the bottom line really is what these two men are going to do to try and unite the right. I mean, it's clear that there's a pressing need on both of them to do something, because reform is going through a bit of a sticky patch. It's lost a couple of important elections, the Makerfield and the mayoralty, and Gordon and Denton. This £5 million funding, whether it's broken the rules or not, there's clearly a lot of mudslinging going in Nigel Farage's direction. He's a little bit rattled by it, so that some of that will stick, and they're falling in the polls a little bit because of the bounce of the arrival of a smiling, cheerful Andy Burnham. So yes, perhaps they are looking to the future a little bit and thinking, well, do we need to get together to unite the right? And of course, he's also got the ascendancy of Kemi Badenoch, who's doing really well right now. So maybe we'll force their hands a little bit.
1: Because I'm a little bit concerned. If they want to unite, they're already squabbling over who called who first. Do you know what I mean?
39: Yes.
1: It's sort of like,
39: yes,
1: you want to... Well, if this is your biggest problem, your biggest argument with each other, do you think that you could just let that go if you genuinely want the right to unite?
39: No, well, it's clear. I mean, and apart from that, Nana, Nigel Farage does not like the Conservative Party, so the chances of him doing a deal with them is pretty slim. The point is, though, as we get nearer to an election, and of course we could be very near to election, because Andy Burnham could decide to throw the spanner in the works and call one early, despite denying he's going to have an early election. Nobody's really ready for it, and the polls are not in the right direction for reform right now. And the only necessity might be the mother of invention in terms of a unity between these parties, because the only other option is for the Labour to win another majority, perhaps fall lower than what it is now, and have to do some kind of deal with the other left-wing parties, such as the SNP, the Lib Dems, and the Nationalists in Wales.
1: Mm. All right, David Wooding, thank you very much. He's the former editor of the Sunday Express. All right, let's bring in the panel. Political commentator Jonathan Liss and journalist and broadcaster Candice Holdworth. And in Washington, D.C., U.S. political analyst Eric Hamm and senior research fellow for the Heritage Foundation, Simon Hankinson. All right, I'm going to start with you, Simon Hankinson. You've seen what's happening in British politics. We've got a whole sort of right-wing bit of a fight between Restore and Reform. And I think there's somebody else beginning with an R. There might be. I think there is another one. And then, of course, you've got the Conservatives. Oh, and I'm wondering, you know, do you think that there's a possibility they may unite, having heard Rupert Lowe and Nigel Farage just arguing over who messaged who first?
0: I really hope so. I mean, speaking as an expatriate Brit, it's incredibly depressing to see the right split when they're facing such monumental problems that they have to be united to fight. We have the same problem in the U.S. You know, the Republicans are great at the circular firing squad, and the moment we get power, conservatives get power, we start shooting each other, metaphorically speaking, of course. So, yeah, I really hope that Nigel Farage and Rupert Lowe and the conservatives can make a pact that they can decide what issues they have in common and what they actually want to get done on migration, on the economy, on the important things, and then say, whoever wins, let's unite, and maybe even a single ticket, because otherwise you have Labour governing with, what, 37% of the vote, and they call that a crushing majority. They got 400 seats in Parliament. That's insane.
1: Doesn't really work out that well for the other parties. It seems a bit odd they should get so many. Eric Hamm, your thoughts?
4: Well, we're seeing this play out right now in Washington with the Democratic Party. You've got the traditional Democratic Party made up of centrists, and then you have Democratic Socialists. But what's interesting is, unlike what's taking place in the UK, where there is a back and forth over a phone call, what we're seeing here in the United States is that the far left is simply attempting a coup, something very similar to what President Donald Trump did when he came down that gilded escalator back in 2015. And typically when parties are in the political wilderness, what happens is there is oftentimes the possibility of a rift like this, or the possibility of sides attempting to try to put aside their differences, come together for the greater good. It'll be interesting to see what happens here.
1: Candace.
6: I think that there's just a hard electoral reality. If the right is split like this, the left is going to keep winning elections, and they are willing to work together. They are willing to come together to stop reform, for instance. I mean, many pollsters have said this. There's a big reform coalition out there who will work just basically to keep reform out of power. When I speak to people on the ground, they sort of say, well, right now everyone's, you know, ruling out a deal and angling for positions, but really they know they have to do this. They have to be pragmatic. I think, though, that Rupert Lowe and Nigel Farage have very big personalities. They're both alpha males. And it remains to be seen whether or not they can bury the hatchet.
1: I suspect because they're squabbling over, well, I said it first and you said it. I don't think it's going to work out. All right, well, listen, stick on the Late Show Live.
7: And we will build more council homes. 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
1: Well, Welcome back to The Late Show Live. I'm Nana Aquare. This is GB News. Now, benefit claimants are being offered discounts on everything from package holidays to sex toys through private schemes aimed at disabled people. Some offers are available to people receiving personal independence payments, which is PIP, including those with hidden disabilities such as ADHD and anxiety. Critics say the schemes risk making life on benefits more attractive and could undermine confidence in the welfare system. But the companies behind the discounts insist that they're privately funded by retailers, cost taxpayers nothing, and help disabled people cope with extra costs of living. Right, well, it's quite interesting, I've got to say. With me now, my panel, political commentator Jonathan List, a journalist and broadcaster Candice Holdsworth, and in Washington, D.C., U.S. political analyst Eric Hamm, and senior research fellow for the Heritage Foundation, Simon Hankinson. So I have been reading up about this, and some of them, one of them is a scheme you pay, I think it's £20 for 2 years, and then you get all the benefits and everything. So that's the National Disability Card. So it's £20, 2 years, and then you're eligible, and then you can find out all the little things. So it's like a, yes, you have to pay for that. Then there's another one, which is, I think, 70% off, and they, again, pay a small monthly fee. I think it's called Purple without the E on it. So if you have one of those disabilities, you're claiming benefits, you can subscribe to those at your cost, by the way, to receive discounts. Jonathan Liss, what do you make of that?
5: Well, you just pointed out that this is not funded by taxpayers. I go on the show week after week to be told that we live in a capitalist society where businesses can make their own decisions. If businesses are choosing to offer discounts or benefits to some of the most vulnerable people in society, then I don't see why it's any business of ours.
1: But they can subscribe. So many of them are subscribed, using their money to subscribe to these things. To get this, don't you think that there's a chance that people could manipulate this system? And there are also things online to help people, so people can go online and they go on there and see the best way that they can, in a sense, scam the system.
5: Nana, if people are choosing to use privately funded schemes that private companies are funding themselves, that's no business of yours or mine. It's a matter of the companies themselves. If the companies feel they're being scammed, that's a matter for them to withdraw those schemes. They're choosing not to do so.
1: Candice.
6: Some of these things which are classed as disabilities that need concessions, I'm sceptical of things like ADHD, for instance. Why does that need a concession at, say, a theme park, for example? Like, why do you need to go to the front of the queue quicker than others? And I remember having a very, very awkward encounter on the Underground once. I was heavily pregnant, and I was sitting in one of the chairs for people who are pregnant or disabled or whatever. And this incredibly entitled woman with, I couldn't see any visible disability whatsoever, came up to me and pointed to her sunflower badge. And I had to say to her, I am pregnant. And she sort of got embarrassed, but I thought, what's going on here? It was very weird.
1: And just to confirm that one, a lot of these, it's councils as well, offering benefits and discounts on nights out and beach huts that are paid for by the taxpayer. Eric Hamm.
4: You know, this whole idea in the U.S., at least, of villainizing those who receive benefits began back in the 80s with Ronald Reagan's infamous welfare queen. And today, or actually last week, the national debt has surpassed $40 trillion. And if you just stop paying welfare benefits, that wouldn't even be a drop in the bucket in terms of what we're seeing right now. And so I think this is an argument that simply doesn't have merit. I think it's just another opportunity or effort to try to create division and villainize those who simply are not the problem and who, quite frankly, are the most vulnerable in our society. And I think if we really wanted to address the problem, then I think going after corporate welfare would be a much more effective way to do so.
1: All right, Simon Hankinson.
0: I mean, for me, the big picture, look, when I was growing up, someone who's disabled, you would think someone was in a wheelchair, they were spastic, they'd been injured in a mining accident, they were a veteran. You wanted to take care of those people. Everybody wanted to make sure that they had a comfortable life. Nowadays, we have people who are supposedly disabled because they're anxious. Well, who isn't? 1,000 people, last time I read, sign on to disability benefits in the UK because of stress, anxiety, and things like that, and they're taken out of the workforce. You read about people having BMWs leased by the government. They're getting personal, what is it called, a PIP, an income for life because they supposedly can't work. It is out of control. I go to the supermarket and I see people with so-called service animals. They're not blind. They don't have any actual physical disability, but they just say they do have some kind of disability. No one can prove it. I asked the supermarket manager. I had a poodle. It was nosing into the cheese in my supermarket. And it clearly was just a mangy dog that had no service capability whatsoever. And I asked the supermarket manager, why are you letting this happen? He said, we are not by policy allowed to ask her. If she says it's a service dog, we have to all put right. up with it. So yeah, all disability right. is a real thing, but it needs to be put back into the box.
1: All right. And apologies for the use of that word. Bear in mind that they are in America and maybe that word is acceptable there. But this country, it isn't. So apologies for that. But the founder of Purple, Georgina Coleman, said that all the offers on her website were privately funded by the brand, have no impact on welfare spending, and exist to help reduce the extra cost of disability. Disabled households face significantly higher everyday living costs than non-disabled households. We believe disabled people should have the same freedom of choice as anyone else over where they shop and where they buy. All right, more coming up in the next hour, including...
7: Fans from everywhere in the world would gain immeasurably from this game-changing potential. It will transform football in their countries.
1: It's also been dropped, and it looks like Infantino could be on the way out, as well as it being reported that the FA is set to withdraw its support from the FIFA president in the final whistle. Is it about to blow for Infantino? This is The Late Show Live.
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18: Hello, good morning. Welcome to the latest update from the Met Office for GB News. A warm and humid day for many of us, especially towards the south and the east. Rain or showers, especially towards the north and the west, with thunderstorms for some. It's actually a damp start to the day for Scotland, for Northern Ireland. Heavy and persistent rain. Showers, meanwhile, moving through parts of Wales and the west of England. And the rain across Scotland and Northern Ireland breaks up into showers with thunderstorms likely for Northern Ireland. These slow-moving storms could cause impacts through the afternoon and evening, especially given the time of year. Drier towards the east and southeast, and with some sunshine and still another day with temperatures into the low 30s and high humidity, it's going to feel really quite warm. Meanwhile, not feeling warm at all across northern Scotland. Persistent rain and low cloud expected with a keen breeze from the east. Here are these lively showers across central and southern Scotland with some rumbles of thunder mixed in. Likewise, slow-moving thunderstorms continuing into the evening for Northern Ireland. Hit and miss showers, central and western England as well as Wales, interspersed by some brighter spells, but the best of the sunshine as we end the day, East Anglia in the southeast, with the warmth continuing overnight. Another humid, muggy night to come for many. Areas of clouds swirling around the United Kingdom and some showers popping up just about anywhere. Very little meaningful rainfall in the south and southeast where it's most needed, but there could be a few drops here and there. More persistent wet weather continuing for the north of Scotland and Northern Ireland. And a warm start to Wednesday, but actually during Wednesday we see this change in wind direction, west-northwesterlies, bringing a fresher feel. Still mostly dry for England and Wales, sunny spells, and aside from a few showers in the north and west, a mostly fine day. Scotland and Northern Ireland, meanwhile, damp weather continuing and feeling on the cool side, fresher conditions towards the southeast.
17: Today, clouds overhead, total zen within. 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
27: What does she say? Can you translate it for us?
25: And always entertaining.
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1: Hello, good evening. Welcome. We're live from London. This is GB News with the stories shaping Britain and America. Coming up.
34: I think we're going to have a very good relationship. We'll see. I'm not going to tell him how to run his country. But I can tell you, immigration is an incredible problem for Europe. You're allowing people in that in many cases are not going to help you. I'm going to be nice. They're not going to help you.
1: Well, that's good to know. President Donald Trump exclusively told GB News that he hopes to have a great relationship with the new Prime Minister, Andy Burnham, but that he must get control of energy and immigration. Do you think that Burnham will need Donald Trump's advice also?
35: 200,000 people have turned up on our beaches illegally, including murderers and terrorists. That's more people than stormed the beaches of Normandy on D-Day. Reform will respond by ordering His Majesty's Royal Navy into the Channel to defend Britain's borders.
1: Reform UK says it would deploy the Royal Navy and Royal Marines to stop all small boat crossings, even landing troops on French beaches, if Paris refused to take migrants back. But is it a workable plan? And
7: fans from everywhere in the world would gain immeasurably from this game-changing potential. It will transform football in their countries.
1: Well, those proposals have been dropped and it looks like Infantino could be on the way out, as well as being reported that the FA is set to withdraw its support for the FIFA president. Is the final whistle about to blow for Infantino? Also,
39: I don't know what your problem is with me, Lydia, but my problem with you is...
1: What?
39: Oh, shut up.
1: Who are you talking to? You're boring, Chloe.
39: Good, like, seriously.
1: Good, you don't have to be around me.
39: I don't want to be around you, but at the end of the day, I ain't going anywhere. No.
1: Oh, that was reality TV star Meghan McKinnon. At the height of her TOWIE fame, she's moved to Germany full-time after a terrifying machete raid at her home, which left her too frightened to live alone in the UK. So just how safe do you feel in this country?
40: We need to be a cost-of-living government and getting that cost-of-living down and looking at all possible ways of doing that.
1: The Energy Secretary stands accused of making excuses for fuel thieves after she appeared to suggest that high prices were partly to blame for soaring crime at the petrol pump. But just what is responsible? I'm Nana Aquir, and this is The Late Show Live.

Welcome to The Late Show Live. Joining me this evening in London is my panel, political commentator Jonathan Liss and journalist and broadcaster Candice Holdsworth. And in Washington, D.C., U.S. political analyst Eric Hamm and senior research fellow for the Heritage Foundation, Simon Hankinson. Thank you for joining me tonight. Right, moving on to the main news this evening. The Football Association is set to withdraw its support for FIFA. President Gianni Infantino, as pressure mounts over his abandoned plan to sell a stake in the World Cup. Now, it follows Wales and Sweden pulling their backing, whilst UEFA is now considering legal action over the proposal, and the European football steps up efforts to force Infantino from office.